the adventurous story of the early West, the tamed and the untamed. From the Pecos to Powder River, Dodge City to Poker Flat, these are the towns they fought to live in and lived to fight for. Teeming crucibles of pioneer freedom. Frontier!

0: tear town. Yeah, I guess that's what you'd call Dos Rios. The only reason I mentioned Dos Rios is that I live there. Or to be more accurate, it seems to be the base of my operations. Because, you see, fortunately or unfortunately, I'm a lawyer. And out in the frontier country, although lawyers aren't too well regarded, they sure are necessary. If you're ever in Dos Rios and want to look me up, the office is over Cherokee O'Bannon's livery stable, and the shingle says, "My name is Chad Remington." Well, as you can imagine, the frontier has attracted all kinds of people, and that brings me all kinds of clients. One of the rarest birds I've yet to run across I met just a few weeks ago. Rare? Believe me, he's even more of a character than that ex-medicine man, Cherokee O'Bannon. Bright and early one morning when I picked up my mail, I found a letter postmarked from a town about 200 miles away, sort of a new town they'd called Roaring River. I'd heard about Roaring River because it was becoming famous as the bailiwick of a self-appointed justice of the peace, a former mule skinner. And folks say he skinned a lot of other things besides mules. A salty old character whose name is Pegleg Cooper. Well, the letter wasn't from Pegleg, but from a rancher down there who signed himself Jim Charlton and urged me to come down and offered me a sizable fee if I could help him. Charlton didn't say exactly what the nature of his trouble was, but the fee was tempting to a man who has a few thoughts of getting married. Besides, I had a hankering to at least have a look-see at Judge Pegleg Cooper. Well, while Cherokee and I were riding over to Roaring River, Jim Charlton's trouble suddenly came to a head. One of the older and larger cattlemen, Tulsa Blackett, paid an unwelcome call on Charlton and his daughter, Betsy.
1: Charlton, I'm giving you a better-than-even break by coming here and talking to you, and if you know what's good for you, you'll quit talking back.
2: Tulsa, I didn't ask you here. I don't want you here. And most of all, anything you have to tell me goes in one ear and out the other.
1: Yeah? Well, I'm not surprised. Apparently, there's nothing between them ears to stop it.
3: Daddy, don't let him talk to you like that.
1: Kid, if I were you, I'd remember the old saying, brat should be seen and not heard.
2: Doggone it, Tulsa. I've heard enough out of you. Now go on, clear out of my house.
1: In other words, Charlton, you want to end up like the other nesters did around here.
2: I'll take my chances. You and your kind never scared me none. And for one, I'm not selling this homestead to you for 10 cents on the dollar.
1: You know something, Charlton? I got a feeling in my bones that you're going to have a fire here. And after that, your place won't be worth 2 cents on the dollar.
3: But you dirty crook. Don't you try to threaten us.
1: You little loudmouth. Who do you think you are, calling me a crook?
2: Shut up. Threaten my daughter, will you? You can't.
3: Good for you, Daddy. You gave him his comeuppance, all right?
2: I'm not fooling, Blackett. If you're not out of here in 30 seconds, I'm going to pick you up and throw you out. Throw you out through the window.
1: All right. All right, Charlton. But I'm coming back. And when I do come back, which won't be long, I'm coming back to move in.
0: Well, Tulsa Blackett did come back. He came back about 4 hours later. Came back with 6 of his hired gunslingers, set fire to the cow barn, and then, surrounding the house, laid siege to it. As Cherokee and I were approaching the homestead, we suddenly became aware that something was wrong.
4: Dad, my boy, have you made any plans as to what you'll do with that fee Mr. Charles is supposed to pay you?
0: Mr. O'Bannon, sir, any plans that I might have to do with solids, not liquids.
4: Too bad. Although I once knew of a man carrying a hip flask through the Rockies. When it froze, making a liquid a solid, he assured me it had its advantages.
0: Huh?
4: Didn't need a chaser.
0: Well, you need a chaser, Cherokee. You need someone to chase around after you and see that you behave like... Hey.
4: Billy Blue Blazer's chap. Sounds like shooting.
0: Yeah, and if we're going in the right direction, the shooting's coming from the Charlton place. Unhook that .45, Cherokee. You may be needing it.
4: Come on, you stomp-mooler shuffle gussie. Get up there.
0: Cherokee, look. There's a whole gang down there pumping lead into the Charlton house.
4: A foul stomp? Let's see if they can take it as well as throw.
5: Nice shooting, O'Bannon. Tucker's starting to run. Now let's get down there and really...

0: That's about all there is to it, Mr. Remington.
1: Except to thank you again and again and again for wearing them off.
2: Ain't nothing of it, Miss Betsy. Our pleasure. Our pleasure.
0: Now, I'm no coward, Mr. Remington.
3: Well, look, let's just make that plain, Chad. Shall we, Jim?
0: You bet, Chad. As I was saying, I'm not afraid of Tulsa Blackett or anybody else. But if there's a peaceable, legal way of settling a thing like this, that's what I want to do. That's why I wrote to you.
3: Well, the legal way of doing it is to prove that Blackett is trying to drive you out of here by force.
0: Well, which, of course, I can't do, because all the men who attacked the house were wearing handkerchiefs over their faces.
1: Besides, even though Daddy won't admit it, everybody in the whole Roaring River country knows that Tulsa Blackett and the judge are playing it hand in hand.
3: You mean Judge Pegleg Cooper?
0: Oh, don't listen none to Bessie, Chad. She's just repeating gossip.
1: I am not. Everybody says old Pegleg's just using that job he gave himself to feather his own nest.
2: Very interesting. Very interesting.
0: Well, I will admit Judge Cooper drags everyone he can get into that court of his and fines them every penny they got. But he's as tough as nails and trying to do an honest job, according to his own lights.
1: According to his own lights. Cattleman elected him, and he's backing him up.
3: Well, that's something that remains to be proved, Betsy. Before I make up my own mind, I'd like to meet Pegleg Cooper and size him up.
0: Well, there's nothing hard to that. He owns a saloon and holds his court right there in the saloon.
2: Very, very interesting. Very, very interesting. Come, Chad. Let us remount our horses and meander down to Pegleg Cooper's saloon, court. Gonna need to shut up a clear out of courtroom. Yes, yes. Well then, Injun, did you or didn't you take the saddle off and Bill Lemke's horse?
4: Me no pick 'em. Just borrow him.
2: Oh, you just borrowed the saddle. All right, Injun. Then we'll drop the charges of larceny again, yeah?
4: You good judge.
2: We'll just drop the charge of larceny and we'll charge your rent for the use of the saddle. How much money, wampum, you got on you?
4: Oh, got him $21.
2: $21, huh? All right. Court finds you guilty of not paying rent for the saddle and fines you $21. Now pay up and clear out of here. Harney, get the engine money.
5: Yes,
2: then open the bar again. Yes. Court's adjourned.
6: Never in all my days have I seen justice of that kind, Dishdown.
3: Well, peculiar, but mighty effective.
0: Yeah, effective for the judge's pocketbook. I tell you that he never did.
3: What's up, Jim? What are you staring at?
0: Hey, see that barrel-chested brother who just walked in?
3: Yeah.
0: That's Tulsa Blackett.
3: Jim, you get over in the corner with the crowd when Blackett can't see you. I came down here to watch the judge at work, but this is going to give me the opportunity of observing the other member of the team at one and the same time.
6: Watch it, Chad. Here he comes.
2: Hiya, boys. Hiya, Judge. What brings you down to the blind judge's cafe so early in the day?
7: I just closed a little deal, Judge. A little cattle deal, and I feel like celebrating.
2: Yeah.
7: Come on, boys.

0: beside him.
1: And now, young man, we're going to get on with your trial.
2: All right, Judge, but I'd like to know what the charges are against me.
1: Oh, they ain't very much. Assault and battery, mayhem, inciting a riot, and destruction and demolition of personal property. You pleading guilty or not guilty?
2: That depends. What'll it cost if I plead guilty?
1: Well, maybe $40.
2: Uh-huh. What'll the fine be if I plead not guilty?
1: Not guilty will cost you $100. How do you plead?
2: Guilty as charged, Your Honor. Here's your $40.
1: Thanks, son. And just a minute. You must have about $70 left.
2: Well, 68 to be exact.
1: Now, that is strange, because I'm just about to fine you $68 in addition to that 40.
2: Oh, now, wait a minute. What's that fine for?
1: Well, I'll tell you. Mr. Blaggett came in and invited everybody to have a drink on him. I reckon he'd have spent about $68 in my care fee. But now that you laid him out cold, I'm deprived of that business, and so you are in restraint of trade. That's all. Barney,
3: yes.
1: Put this money in the drawer and escort the defendant outside.
4: Why, that's good for nothing. Sneaking, soap-headed, making the grand.
2: Let it go, Cherokee. Judge may have my money now, but he isn't going to keep it long. Believe me, he isn't.

0: Morty, how much do we take in today?
1: I'll tell you in a second, Judge. let's see. $419.
0: Pretty good day.
1: Yes.
0: Pretty good day. Well, put out that lamp. Let's be getting on to bed.
1: Right you are, Judge.
0: Yeah.
1: I got a candle here and I...
2: Don't move, gentlemen. Stand right where you are.
1: Will
2: you... I know you can't see, but I've got you both nicely covered. I've been outside in the dark for a while. My eyes have gotten used to it.
0: Why, you pussy-footed polecat, who are you?
2: Why, Judge, I'm the man who came in to relieve you of that $419.
0: Yeah? Well, I've heard your voice somewhere before. And it won't take me long to recollect your name.
2: You can save yourself all that mental energy, Judge. My name is, well, it's the Texas Kid. And now, Pawnee, I'll just take that little sack, and then I'll be bidding you two highbinders good night. So long, gents, and unpleasant dreams.
3: Return to the exciting second act of Six Gun Justice, our frontier town adventure, in just a few moments.

0: And now, Frontier Town.
1: Well, sir, even from the little I've told you about Peg Leg Cooper, I'll bet you can imagine exactly how he felt with me and in that ridiculous disguise coming in and depriving him of his, well, shall I say, hard-earned money. That was hardly sunup next morning when the judge started rounding up every last soul in the county, and by 10 o'clock his so-called courtroom was jammed to the rafters and rocking.
2: Now we'll get on with the question. Some foul crook calling himself the Texas Kid stole

0: $419 for me. By the great horn spoon, we're finding out who it is if we have to stay here till Judgment Day.
1: Your Honor, may I ask one question?
0: Huh? What do you got to do with this?
1: Well, Judge, I don't know anything about the Texas Kid. And as you proved so conclusively yesterday, I probably know very little about the law.
0: Well?
1: Just this. You've accused everybody of stealing your money, but so far you haven't proved that you lost it.
0: Are you loco, or do you think I am?
1: Certainly I don't think you are, but as a fair-minded judge, I know that you demand proof. So why shouldn't we? Now, have you double-checked? Have you looked in the cash drawer?
0: Why, you puddle-headed, overgrown pony!
2: Yes, Judge?
0: Pull out the cash drawer and show this concerned imbecile what's in it.
2: Right over.
0: Well, hurry up.
2: Here it is. Check. Check. The drawer ain't empty. Look, there's money in it.
0: Oh. You friend, I'm not going to shut up.
2: Get up.
0: Where am I going to have to find a lot of you? 200. 50. Yeah. 3. 20. 40. 50. 351.
3: Well, what do you know? I would have sweared he took the whole thing.
0: Of course he took the whole thing. Must have snuck in during the night and put part of it back.
3: Yeah.
0: $68 missing. You wouldn't know nothing about that, would you, son?
1: Well, $68 is what you fined me for being in restraint of trade yesterday.
0: Mm-hmm. And naturally, you don't know nothing about the Texas Kid.
1: First time I ever heard of him was right in here, Judge. Why don't you appoint me as special deputy to your court?
0: Deputy? What in corn chowder fur?
1: Well, I think if you gave me a few days riding around the country, I might be able to find the Texas Kid for you. Or if not that, I might be some help in rounding up the rascals who've been causing the real trouble around here.
0: You know, mister, I just got a sneaking notion that if anybody could locate that there Texas Kid, you're the Renahan could do it. Yes, sir. I hereby appoint you special deputy to this here now court. Now go on, clear out of here and get busy.
1: Right, sir, Your Honor.
0: Just a minute, young fella. Inside of 48 hours, if you don't get results, I'm hailing you into court and fining you $500 for wasting time being a smart aleck and making a dog-eared donkey out of a respectable judge. Now go on, beat it.
1: I'm laughing now, but believe you me, when it happened, I was laughing on the other side of my face. All my life, I'd heard of smart lawyers, but if there'd been a mirror handy and I'd looked into it, I'd have been face to face with a lawyer who was too smart. Well, knowing that the judge meant business this time and being faced with a fine and probably a jail sentence, I took the bull by the horns and started out to make good on my promise. Not knowing the whereabouts of Tulsa Blaggett's ranch, I gathered up Jim and Betsy Charlton and had them ride with Cherokee and me to show us the way. And despite their cross-questioning, this time I tried my best to keep my big mouth shut.
4: Chad, you've got something up your sleeve. Now, I can see it all over your face. Won't you please tell us what this is all about?
5: Yes, Mr. Remington, why have you got us all racing out to Tulsa's ranch as if our lives depended on it?
1: Patience, my friends, patience. As a special deputy of His Honor's court, I'm going to be mighty sure of my evidence before I make any allegations. But since we're practically at the door to Blaggett's ranch, rein up. I have a feeling you'll soon find out.
6: Well, girl.
1: All right, come on. I think I'm about to make an arrest. Well, the four of us walked thither and yon around the Blaggett Ranch looking for something, anything. As the time was getting shorter and my chances even slimmer, suddenly Cherokee found something.
7: Sweet strawberry blondes, Chad. Look at this.
5: Why, that's nothing but a little piece of steer hide.
4: It sure is a piece of steer hide, Betsy, but don't you see what it is? It's a piece of steer hide with our brand on it. And how our brand got over here on Blaggett's ranch will take a bit of explaining.
1: Yeah, we're lucky, that's all. But it certainly explains itself. Even though the men were masked who raided your place the other day, this piece of steer hide will be marked Exhibit A in my case against Tulsa Blaggett for cattle rustling. Come on, we're going inside. Well, Tulsa, you coming with me?
8: Oh, Remington, you're crazier than a loon. That's what you are. Why should I go down to that old coot's court?
1: Well, a good reason might be because I'm telling you to. As a deputy of the court, I've got a bench warrant for you.
8: Look, you're starting to annoy me now more than you did yesterday.
7: You had a brain in your stupid head. You wouldn't stand there just begging Chad to annoy you the same way again.
8: Yeah. Well, did you ever hear of a thing called false arrest?
1: Yeah, I think I have.
8: No, you just heard Charlton say he couldn't identify me as the man who raided his ranch.
4: And that's the truth. I can't.
8: Well, then, what do you think you're going to gain dragging me down to court? Because the judge can't find me guilty without no evidence. And if he doesn't, I'm going to have you locked up for false arrest.
1: Blackett, I'm just quaking in my boots. Now, come on.
8: You can say it all you want. I'm not leaving here.
1: Oh, I happen to think you are.
8: Yeah, well, I don't think I am.
7: Chad, he got hold of his gun?
1: I saw him, Cherokee. He's welcome to clear his holster.
8: And that's just what I'm going to do.
4: Suffering starlight. That kind of shooting I never seen before, Chad.
1: Cherokee, pick up a gentleman's gun for him and bring it down to court. We'll label that Exhibit B on another charge of resisting an officer.
3: Well, Judge, where's that big talking deputy you appointed yourself?
0: Oh, I reckon he'll be coming in for me.
3: How come you reckon that? If he don't find you the Texas kid, think he's going to come back and face the $500 you threatened him with?
0: Yeah, I think you would.
3: You do?
0: And I reckon I wouldn't keep the $500 long if I got it. Remember the other night when... Yeah. Well, here he comes now and he's got coats of blanket and tolls.
9: Your Honor, can you convene your court for a few minutes?
8: Judge, I'm warning you.
0: Shut up, blanket! Honey, close the bar and tell him to keep quiet. This court is here and now, Sagan. Where are the charges, Dibbity?
1: Well, over in my part of the country, we might call it something else.
0: You mean down in Texas?
1: I've never been in Texas, Judge. Honest Injun. But to get on with the charges, I think you'd probably call them grand larceny, conversion of stolen property, and attempted homicide.
0: Uh-huh. What does that mean in English?
1: Cattle rustling, Your Honor. 23 head.
8: Well, of all the cooped-up, ridiculous lies, Jennifer...
1: And here are the brands off two of Jim Charlton's steers, which Mr. O'Bannon here found in Blaggett's corral. That's entered as Exhibit A on the rustling charge.
0: You mean you got another charge against him?
1: Yes, sir. Resisting an officer. And as Exhibit B, here's the gun he pulled on me.
8: Well, this is nothing but a frame-up. And you ain't gonna get...
0: Look out, look out. Tulsa's grabbed his gun off the table
8: here. And I'm gonna use it...
1: Looks like Cherokee's right, Judge. How much is the fine going to be this time?
0: Well, I ain't going to let you off lightly for a second offense. No, sir. For assault and battery, quid pro quo. That's Latin. And for catching a double-bagged, ding-busted, dead-ratted, sneaking rustler I couldn't get the goods on, my fine is you got to attend the best gosh-darn party ever held in the Blind Justice Cafe for the best two-fisted fighter ever to hit this part of the country.

0: still there, you broken down hay burner?
1: Mr. Remington, I'll never forget how you outslicked that crook.
2: You did a fine job, didn't he, Judge?
3: Oh, good enough. What about me? Ain't I letting him go home without catching the Texas kid for me? You young varmint. Someday you ought to get down to Texas and look for the cuss.
0: You never can tell what Chad might do for $68, Judge.
3: Nor me neither.
0: Have I to read between the lines, Your Honor, and infer that because the way this case turned out, you might do what Blanket is going to do the other day? Set him up the house?
4: Well, now, just a minute, Cherokee.
0: What's the matter?
4: I'll admit I'm in favor of you having some suds.
0: Good boy.
4: But you're not going to get the suds till you get back home.
0: Good night.
4: And the kind of suds you're going to get won't do your insides much good, but they'll be a big help to your outside. I'm talking about soap suds.
0: Goodbye.
4: Goodbye is right. Adios, Judge.
0: Adios.
4: So long, Charlton.
1: Bye.
4: When you get your cattle sold, Jim, that's plenty of time to be sending me my fee. All right, get started, boy.
0: Cherokee,
4: if you hadn't found it, there wouldn't have been any suds either. Because with the judge looking for me, there would have been no soap.

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Supervision by Joel Murcutt. Story and direction by Paul Franklin. Music written and played by Ivan Dittmars. Be sure to be with us again same time next week for another fine action-adventure story with your favorite young Western star, Tex Chandler. And now this is Bill Forman telling you that Frontier Town came to you from Hollywood.

0: Dr. Weir's mystery will be continued shortly. Say, by the way, Doctor, is mystery your sole pleasure?
1: Young man, what could be more pleasant than mystery?
0: Well, music, for instance. That
1: music, why, of course. Have you ever heard my clanking of chains?
0: Doctor, I'm afraid you've got me wrong. I mean the kind of music men hum or whistle when they feel on top of the world. And gentlemen, one of the many things that give you that tip-top feeling is the pleasure of being well-dressed. Perfect taste is a criterion. And in hats, there's nothing smarter than an Adam. 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Now, the good Dr. Weir.
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0: now to Cisco Fifth and our gripping story, Blackjack LaRue. In the days when the Cisco Kid rode his great stallion Diablo throughout the southwest of the 1870s, there lived an outlaw named Blackjack LaRue, ex-logger and prize fighter, a giant of a man with a giant of a temper, and a wild gang of hoodlums at his beck and call. And in the same gang was Trigger Spence, Blackjack's lieutenant, a crafty, scheming, deadly devil of a man who would double-cross his own brother. As our story opens, it's late afternoon, and Spence is riding back alone to Blackjack LaRue's outlaw camp from the tough frontier town of Adobe City.
1: Steady, not so fast. I gotta do some more figuring before I get back to camp. The time I took over this gang, and the easiest way to do it is to frame Blackjack on a killing. Yeah, Cisco Kid's in town. Blackjack thinks he can lick any man living. Now, I could just fix things to look like Blackjack had killed Cisco and maybe old Marshal Douglas, too.
2: Why don't I fix it that way?
1: Blackjack's brain is just like a young bucko. Sure, I can fix it. Come on, get that horse. Run with the camp. Go. Maybe I can kill Blackjack, too. I just wait and see which way the cards fall.
3: He's up you first.
4: Yeah. Be right with him, Blackjack.
3: What'd you say, Spence? You have been to town?
4: Yeah, just getting back.
3: What news for Blackjack?
4: Plenty. An old coyote of a marshal's laid up with a broken arm and a broken leg.
3: Sure.
4: Took a tumble off his house while it was fixing the roof. Good time now, Blackjack, to get back at him for running us out of town 3 years ago. We go to his house tonight, do me an evil.
3: Sure, and pity that dog, Spence. Blackjack LaRue does not fight with whipper men. Blackjack LaRue fights only with whole men. I show you, Spence. Yeah, you sprawl like the big bullfrog, Spence, eh? Big bullfrog. Blackjack LaRue losing temper. Here, I help you up, Spence. I will even apologize, Spence. You accept?
4: Yes. Yeah. It's all right, Blackjack. I don't think you'll do that again.
3: What do you mean?
4: I mean the Cisco Kid's in town, Blackjack. They're making talk. He's been saying that when he finds you, he's going to kick the daylights out of you. He's going to tie you in a knot and throw you away.
3: He's going to say that?
4: Yeah, and that ain't all he said. It's a bad hombre, Blackjack. You better keep out of his way.
3: He says such thing about me. Yeah. That pig of Cisco, that dog and a dog. Cisco Spence. I will find that Cisco even though I have never seen him. I will take his body in my two hands and as I take these branches, and I will flap his body like this. By the beautiful the face, Blackjack LaRue will make that Cisco run like the fighter of Rabin. Hello, Vitami. You men who call up Blackjack LaRue. Venez avec moi, vite!
4: We go to Adobe City.
1: Yeah, we go to Adobe City. And you'll be staying in Adobe City, Blackjack. 6 feet underground.

0: supper, Grant? Do you think you can manage to feed yourself with that broken arm?
1: Yes, sir. I can make out fine, Mary.
0: I hate to leave you, but I have to get to work at the cafe.
1: I know. I just wish you hadn't taken that job waiting on tables.
0: No, I don't mind it, Grant. But there is one thing I do worry about.
1: Yeah, what's that?
0: That box of dynamite in here. I wish you'd get somebody to get it out. I'm scared to death of it.
1: Don't worry none, Mary. There's no danger.
0: I suppose not. I just don't like it. Well, goodbye, Grant. I have to hurry. I'll be back as soon as I can.
1: All right.
0: Bye.
1: Bye, youngsters. Yeah, I'm going to the deputy. Come in. Evening, deputy. You seem to be in a hurry.
2: I sure am, Marshal. I just got word that Blackjack LaRue's heading for town tonight.
1: Places and I have to be laid up here.
2: What do you think I better do?
1: Let's see. Get out the signs to have all the guns checked at the marshal's office under penalty of arrest.
2: It won't stop Blackjack.
1: Yeah, I don't know. It might. Blackjack's a wild hombre, deputy. But he ain't a killer, as far as I know. Now, if you take that trick at Spence, he's a born killer if I ever saw one. But Blackjack might order him, hombre, here to check that gun. It's worth a chance.
2: All right, Marshal.
1: And I hear Cisco's in town. If you need help, deputy, you might swear Cisco and Poncho in. Or bring him in here and I'll swear him in.
2: Well, I figure I can handle this job myself.
1: Suit yourself, son.
2: I'll get them signs out right away. So long.
1: Good luck. Yes, sir, that Spencer's a born killer.
3: Deputy! Deputy!
1: Blast it all, I clean forgot to ask him to get that dynamite out of here.

0: Hey, Pancho.
1: How much longer we stay around at Dobie Key?
0: Go on until the freight wagons leave, Pancho. We are to guide them to the west.
1: When they leave, Chico, we've been here 3 days already, no?
0: They were due to leave today, but there always seems to be a delay in getting started.
1: Uh-huh.
0: What is the difference, amigo? Time means nothing to us.
1: Pancho not like a town like this, Chico. Pancho would rather be in the mountains or on the desert, away from the town.
0: Yeah, so would I, Chico. But the time will pass quickly.
1: Uh-huh.
0: Here's the marshal's office. Oh, there.
1: Hold up. Slow down.
0: Come, Pancho. We'll go in.
1: Buenas
0: noches, señor deputy.
1: Buenas noches, señor deputy.
2: How does this go, Pancho? What can I do for you?
0: We saw your sign at the west end of town, deputy, so we are here to check our guns with you.
2: All right, hand them over, boys, and I'll give you a seat.
0: Okay. Here's my gun belt.
1: And here, Pancho's gun belt.
2: I'll just put them right here in this rack. Yep, here's your receipt.
0: Gracias, señor deputy.
1: Gracias, señor deputy. Cisco, keep Pancho's receipt.
0: Receipt.
1: See, Pancho's Pancho's whatchamacallit. Pancho loses.
0: Very well, amigo. I will receive it.
2: What time do you figure to call for your gun, Cisco?
0: Oh, probably within the hour. We are going to the cafe for our supper, then we will ride out of town and back to our camp.
2: Well, somebody will be here in the office. I may myself, if Black Jack LaRue don't cause me any trouble.
0: Black Jack LaRue?
2: Yeah. I hear he's riding to town tonight. You might meet up with him at the trade, Cisco.
0: Hey, possibly. Well, gracias, señor deputy. We will be back later.
3: Cisco, Ben, where will we go to find you?
4: Well, we might try the cafe first, like that. About supper time, Cisco might be there.
3: Yeah. Hello, to the cafe.
4: Well, I'll... Hey, wait a minute back there. Hey, look at that sign. All guns must be checked at the marshal's office. Will be returned when owner leaves town by order of the marshal.
3: Yeah, check the gun.
4: Yeah, can you beat that?
3: Don't that marshal mean for Black Jack to check his gun?
4: No, that's what he means. Maybe after all, we better call around on Marshal Doug.
3: No. Again, I say I do not fight with crippled men's friends, but we will show the marshal what we think of his time. Les enfants, draw your guns. Do as I do.
4: Run, boy! Again!
3: Again! That's to be. En avant to the cafe!

0: Good.
1: Jim, I'm good, but don't hurry so fast, Pancho. Must be me. One moment the food is on your plate, the next moment it is not.
0: But food not belong on the plate. You sure food belong in Pancho's stomach. Pancho gives it to his stomach fast as he can.
1: But you can't eat more slowly. He's more polite.
0: No, see, Pancho is more polite, Pancho.
2: Anything more?
1: Gracias, senorita. Not for me. Are you not the granddaughter of Marshall Douglas?
2: Yes, I'm Mary Douglas. I remember you and Pancho Sisko, but I was beginning to think you didn't remember me. I hope you'll call to see Grant Sisko. He'd love to see you and Pancho.
1: We are going to call this evening, senorita. I'm sorry that we have not called before.
2: He'll be delighted. I'll see you later, then.
1: Yeah, you will.
0: Senorita, nice, Sisko.
1: Yeah, Pancho, she's very nice.
0: She's very nice, very nice.
1: Wonder what that is all about.
0: Guns, Cisco. Some hombres not take the guns, Pancho thing.
1: Yeah, I would think they did not. This must be that black Jack LaRue and his guy.
0: Sound like trouble, Cisco.
1: Yeah, I'm afraid so, and I do not like it.
3: The Cisco kid, is he? It is I, Black Jack LaRue, who are.
1: Same. I'm here, LaRue. What do you want?
0: I tell you, it's a big hombre, Cisco. It's big like an elephant, no?
3: So, this is the great Cisco. Behold, this is the one who says he is better man than Black Jack. This is the one who says he tied Black Jack in knot and throw him away. You are shrimp. Come back. Cisco, I do not like the color of that plate you eat from. I will destroy the place.
1: Do not like to have food spattered over my shirt, Black Jack.
3: What are you going to do about it? You fight with Black Jack?
1: See, if you force me to. Come, we'll step outside.
0: Here come the deputy, Cisco.
4: All right, Black Jack, you're coming with me. I'm taking you in for not checking your gun.
3: You have courage, deputy. One man against too many.
1: Another hombre doing it.
5: Cisco,
6: somebody grab Pancho!
5: And now for you,
6: Cisco!
5: Gotta get my hands on you, hombre!
6: Oh.
3: Working good. Somebody strike a match, light a candle.
5: Yeah, I got it.
3: There.
7: Hey, the deputy, he's
3: dead now.
7: Look, Cisco, Pancho,
3: and
7: our
3: coal. Who's the man who killed that deputy? Show him to Black Jack.
8: No, I'm just scared. Cisco's on it, like that. Didn't want you to get shot, so I blasted out the light. Just then, Cisco grabbed my gun, let go of you, but he missed. Not the deputy.
3: Stop him at door, Black Cisco. I do not like this feeling.
8: Neither do I. Cisco ought to be locked up for this. Let's take the deputy's keys and lock him up.
3: Ah, sometimes you are smart, mon ami. That is the thing you do. Hold me down fast. We will lock up Cisco and the other one in the jail. I, Black Jack, will lock up Cisco.
9: It looks as though Cisco and Pancho are in serious trouble, and perhaps in danger of losing their lives. In just a moment, we'll return to the Cisco Kid.

0: back to the Cisco Kid and our gripping story, Blackjack LaRue. As soon as Trigger Spence, steaming lieutenant of Blackjack LaRue, shot out the cafe lamp, he killed the deputy marshal with the next shot. Then gun-whipped Cisco and Pancho. Claiming that Cisco had snatched his gun and shot the deputy, Spence proposed that the outlaws lock up our friends in the town jail, an idea which Blackjack LaRue quickly agreed to. Now, some minutes later, in a cell of the jail.
1: Cisco.
2: What do you want, Pancho?
1: The way Cisco woke up and down the cell, Pancho, I think Cisco got a bad headache like Pancho.
2: Yeah, I've got a bad headache, amigo.
1: Yeah.
2: But if we can get out of this cell, I promise you some others will have bad headaches, too.
1: We not kill the deputy.
2: Of course we did not kill the deputy.
1: But people think we killed the deputy, Cisco.
2: Some people do not stop to think at this time, Pancho. They're just guided by impulse of the moment.
1: Huh?
2: We must get out of this place.
1: Cisco tried to bend the bars again, no?
2: Oh, yes, strong bars, but I will try it again.
1: No use.
2: The bars are too strong. They cannot be bent.
3: Cisco.
2: See? Who called me?
3: It's Mary Douglas. I'm here at your cell window. Oh, I'm afraid, Cisco. That gang of blackjacks, I brought you a crowbar. Maybe that'll help.
2: Gracias, señorita. You certainly will help.
1: Indeed, señorita.
3: Can you reach it?
2: Just about. All right, there you go. I have it. Now, yes, I need to work with Pancho.
1: Get out.
3: Will you come to the house, Cisco? This town's just plain wild tonight, and I'm afraid Blackjack and Spence will try to get even with Grant for running him out of town some years ago.
2: See, señorita, as soon as we can get there.
3: And be careful. A lot of people think you killed the deputy.
2: What do you think?
3: I know you didn't. I wasn't right there at the time, but you wouldn't kill him. I know you wouldn't.
2: You're right. I did not.
3: I'd better be going. Here come some people.
2: Do not let them see you here. Hurry, señorita.
4: Cisco. Sana come out to Pancho.
2: Stand flat against the wall, Pancho. Over here on the cell window.
4: Quick him. Pancho, not him. Stand flat, Cisco. Pancho, not flat. Pancho, fast.
5: Here's the window of the cell, Albert. Bring him out. Bring him out.
6: All right. Anybody who's come out of the deputy ought to be strung up.
7: Well,
2: I got the keys to the jail. Here they are.
7: Now,
2: don't get
7: that
2: through. Run, run, run. Hey, it's done for now, Cisco. You're
4: right, done for. Well, fool yourself, Ben Coyote. You are far from done for.
2: Hey, Cisco, take it in what we do. You can try with
4: this
2: crowbar. Well, if I can bend the bars of these.
4: One of them is bending a little,
2: Pancho.
4: See? Now he's bending. Hurry, Cisco. Hurry, hurry.
2: Now the other bar. Macadie,
4: Cisco.
2: Take
4: it in. See, the bar is bending.
2: There's enough. I'll throw out the window, Pancho. Then I'll lean down and pull you out.
4: There's a cell down here.
2: Santo, Santo, Cisco. Give me your hand, Pancho. Both of them. Can you reach?
4: You see? Pancho, reach now. Come on, Pancho. I'm nearly out here. See? If Pancho, not too fast to get through the bars.
2: You won't let me through, Pancho.
4: Just in time, Cisco.
2: On your face, Pancho, we must run. Come on.
4: They shoot from behind, and they shoot from in front.
2: Come on. Move in here, Pancho. Those bushes, where we can hide. Come on.
4: Just stop for a moment. Oh, I just stop for the month. Bart, you not get the breeze.
2: It's all right. The mob is going the wrong way to find us. Come, amigo. We must get to the home of Marshal Douglas as soon as we can.
8: Cisco's broke jail.
4: I find Cisco I make with him the big fight. I show him Blackjack is better man.
9: Ah, never mind that now.
8: Never mind. You tell me to never mind.
9: Well, Blackjack, this town is right plumb upside down. Oh, we can knock over that bank like nothing.
8: I will give the order, fair.
9: But look, it's a chance of a lifetime. Where's the rest of the gang?
8: I told them to enjoy themselves in the cafe.
9: Well, get them out. I'm going to knock over that blasted marshal.
8: Again, you give the orders. Once too much, I give you a lesson in manners.
4: And I give you a bigger lesson when mes enfants are around to see.
9: That's right. There ain't nobody around, is there? All right, Blackjack, you and me are going to settle this right here and now.
8: You'll draw the gun.
9: Yeah, you bet I do, you big dumb buzzard. And here's what I'm going to do it. That takes care of you, Blackjack. The gang will think Cisco did it. My gang. Now I'll even my score with Marshall.

0: Oh, Mary, glad you're home.
1: I'm glad to be home, too, Gramps. I can tell you that.
0: I heard some shooting in. Hey, what did you bolt the door for, girl?
1: I'm afraid we might have a visitor, Gramps. Oh, that blackjack of Rube Daniels. They're terrible.
0: A little might worse than average, maybe.
1: A little. They killed the deputy tonight.
0: What?
1: Shot him down in the cafe.
0: I sent her and I got to get out on that street.
1: No, no,
0: I forgot my blessed leg and arm.
1: And then they threw Cisco and Pancho in jail. They knocked them unconscious, and then they tried to get a mob to lynch them. But I took a crowbar to the cell and
0: Now, quit it now, Mary. Won't you ain't good to cry.
1: No, I know it. I'm just tired and scared, I guess. I told Cisco to come here if they got out.
0: Why, Thunder, with all this going on, I'm laid up here. You see, he's right.
1: No, but...
0: Somebody's coming. Maybe it's Cisco.
1: Who is it?
2: I'm in the store.
1: Oh, good heavens, friend. It's
0: Hand me one of them guns, Mary.
1: No.
0: Hand me that gun, I said.
1: No, I won't. You can't shoot with your left hand, Grant. And he's a gunman. If you had a gun, he might kill you.
2: Open this door.
1: Don't you dare try to get in here.
0: Mary,
2: I ain't only going to try to come in. I asked for it.
0: Mary, for the last time, hand me my gun.
3: Want to keep me out, was you? Yeah, didn't work. Well, Michael, so you laid up, huh? Now, ain't that too bad?
0: Get out of here, Spence.
3: Put me out.
1: Please, leave him alone. Can't you see he's helpless?
3: Sure, I can see it. Kind of hoping that him and me could have a nice little gunfight so he could have a chance. Kind of tough I'm going to have to kill him without his firing a shot.
1: You wouldn't dare do that.
3: Oh, wouldn't I? There's a bullet in this here hip of mine that he put there. I get a lot of pain out of that hip. He's going to get a lot of pain now before he dies.
1: You murderer. I'll fight you myself. Put down that gun.
3: If you were there, right smart little wild. Hate to be rough with you, but I'm just going to have to throw you home in a corner.
0: Why, you weasel, Spence, you yellow coyote.
3: Get up. You got your prayers ready, Marshal?
0: Go on. Go on, shoot.
3: That's just what I'm going to do.
4: Well, that's not me. Shut up, boys, so you need to hear shot. Quiet. There'll be no more shots from me.
0: Get the stuff, Cisco. Look, my enemy.
4: He's not getting too far. You say you're my... That's good. Now, boys, you're going to tell the Marshal you killed his deputy.
0: Lie. He's alive, Cisco. You're the one killing him.
4: Oh, say, Cisco, I was in fear of these bunches. I saw the flash. The blood in your hand.
0: Only hard to see a flash, too.
4: Perhaps this will make you remember it better.
0: Not a hundred ounces, Cisco. That's all I want. I quit.
4: You remember firing the shot to kill the deputy?
0: Yeah, I asked him.
4: Look out, Cisco. He ran across the room.
1: Lord, he's picked up a stick of that dynamite.
0: All right, stand back, all of you. Get back. Think for me, I hadn't noticed that flash of dynamite. Now things are different, Cisco. I slammed this dynamite down on the floor.
3: Say, if you do, you will die as well as the rest of us.
0: You don't throw it, Cisco. He ain't got nerve enough.
4: Come on, how you'll find out.
5: Let me do the talking to you, Michael. Spence, I'm going to walk across this floor. I'm going to hold out my hand, and you are going to put that stick of dynamite in my hand.
0: Take 2 steps and I throw it.
5: Say, I'm going to take 1 step now. Yes, Pancho. Now I'm going to take the 2nd step, Spence. And if you want to die, throw the dynamite. We will see. The 2nd step.
0: I said I'd throw it! And I'm trying to...
4: Just don't grab his hand!
5: We'll take that dynamite, Spence.
0: Right? Throw it! Great Jupiter!
5: See, that was a close call, Marshal. But now you have your worst bandito. If you care to deputize Pancho and me, we will go out after the others.
0: I sure will, Cisco. After I catch my breath.
5: Pancho, the senor is the same. Catch her quickly.
0: No, Pancho, Cisco.
5: Pancho.
0: He thinks he's the only one. But, friend, if they try to lynch Pancho, if they try to shoot Pancho, if they try to dynamite Pancho, Pancho show her how to fail.

0: Gee, it was a bad experience, Senorita. I used it past tense.
1: Yes, I see your point, Cisco. I won't mention it again. But I do want to tell you how grateful Gramps and I are to you for cleaning up that gang and everything.
0: Gracias, Senorita. But I believe your grandfather is disappointed. He had looked forward to cleaning up that gang himself.
1: Well, perhaps. But there'll be others, I'm sorry to say. And he really is pleased with what you and Poncho did.
0: We are glad we could help, Senorita. And now I must say, adios.
1: But not like that, Cisco.
0: Then how would you have me say adios?
1: Can't you guess?
0: I am not good at guessing. Perhaps if you could show me.
1: Cisco, you have laughing eyes.
0: See?
1: All right, then. I will show you. Like this. Oh, Cisco.

0: Chico.
1: Hey, Pancho.
0: What we here for?
1: What do you mean by here, amigo?
0: And Pancho means what we here on the earth for.
1: You know, a lot of others have wanted the same thing, Pancho.
0: Uh-huh.
1: But since you asked me, I think we are here to help others.
0: What others, Chico?
1: Oh, other people.
0: Help other people do what?
1: Well, help them out of trouble. Help them if they are sick. Help them any way we can, Chico.
0: We're here to help others, no?
1: Pancho, I have already said I think that is why we are here.
0: See, Chico. But, Chico.
1: Well?
0: If we're here to help others.
1: Eh?
0: What are you here for?
2: Oh, Pancho.
0: Oh, Chico.

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Cresta. Blanca. Cresta Blanca.

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2: The Lucky Strike program starring Jack Benny with Barry Livingston, Phil Harris, Rochester, Dennis Day.

0: Ladies and gentlemen, usually at this time, we take you out to Jack Benny's house. But right now, Jack isn't home. He's on his way to the studio, and Rochester is driving.
1: Gee, it's a beautiful day, isn't it, Rochester?
2: It sure is, boss.
1: The sun is so nice and warm. Maybe you ought to stop the car and put the top down.
2: Oh, boss, let's not put the top down.
1: Why not?
2: There's so much trouble taking down the center pole and pulling out the pegs.
1: Oh, yes, I forgot. This is the new one I bought at the Army Surplus Store.
2: Yeah, the flap still says Field Headquarters, General Bradley.
1: Yeah. You know, Rochester, I was thinking that now might be the time to trade this car in. I read where the price of the Maxwell is going up.
2: Boss, that's coffee! Coffee!
1: Oh, yes. Well, in that case, I'll keep the car.
2: But, boss...
1: Never mind, there's still plenty of mileage in this motor.
2: Well, if we're going to keep it, let's at least convert it to gasoline.
1: They keep having these coal strikes, we'll have to. Anyway, Rochester, I don't want... Oh, stop the car. There's a red light. See, look at the big crowd on the corner waiting for the bus. All those people at 10 cents apiece. I could get three or four of them in here and... No. The last time I did that, I had to hold a baby on my lap. The mother didn't have any change either. Well, I... Rochester, why don't you drive on? The light turned green.
2: So did the motor. It died.
1: Well, start it. Start it.
2: I will. I'll pull out the choke, turn on the ignition, then get out and kick it right in the transmission.
1: Rochester, just step on the starter.
2: Okay.

0: Jackson people, step back and stop laughing. It's not funny. Go ahead, Rochester. Step on the starter again.
1: Just a second. I'm connecting this loose wire.
0: Okay.
2: Say, Mommy.
3: What is it?
2: Is that car one of those new Buicks?
3: No, no, son. The Buick has holes in the hood, not in the tires.
2: Then, Mommy, what kind of a car is it?
3: I don't know. It must be a foreign make.
0: Madam, it's not a foreign make. This is an American car.
3: Not so loud. I want my boy to be proud of his country.
0: Look, madam.
3: Now, come on, Whitney. We've got to go.
2: Mommy, I think you made him mad. He's throwing coal at us.
3: My, that's a strange way for General Bradley to act.
0: Rochester, what's taking you so long? Get the car started.
1: Yes, General.
0: Stop saluting and let's go.
1: Yes, sir. I've got the wire fixed now. I'll step on the starter again.
0: Chester. Now start the car. I don't want to be late for rehearsal.
1: She started, boss. Once more, man triumphs over machine.
0: All right, all right. Now, Rochester, when we get to the studio, I want you to wait for me. After rehearsal, we're going out shopping for a Thanksgiving turkey.
1: Yes, sir.
0: Hmm.
1: What's the matter, boss?
0: We're just thinking, with my luck, if I go out and buy a turkey, I'll win one on Crosley's $2 million giveaway. Well, here we are at CBS. Drive right into the parking lot. Wait here, Rochester. I won't be long. Ya-da-dee-da-dum, da-dee-da-dum, da-dum, ba-ba-ba-ba-ba. Well, look who's standing over there. Ed Wynn! That's a beautiful new Cadillac you've got. Ed, that's not a Cadillac. It's my Maxwell.
4: Oh, is it?
0: Yeah.
5: Well, I've been in television so long, everything is out of focus.
0: No. Oh, yeah. Anyway, Ed, I'm glad I ran into you because I want to tell you your show is certainly one of the finest things on television.
5: Oh, thank you, Jack. I don't know. I hardly think it's that good.
0: Oh, Ed, stop being so modest.
4: I don't know.
0: Gosh, television. It certainly is a far cry from the first time you and I played the Palace Theater in New York many years ago.
4: Yeah.
0: I'll never forget that bill. There were you.
5: Uh-huh.
0: Me.
5: Uh-huh.
0: And Al Jolson.
5: Al Jolson? Whatever became of him anyway?
0: Oh, he's doing all right. He changed his name to Larry Parks and he's in pictures.
5: Oh.
0: He just finished a picture called Jolson Sings Again.
5: Oh, is that so? Well, I wouldn't know about that, Jack.
0: Oh.
5: The only pictures I ever see are the ones with my son, Keenan. What's his last name again?
0: Wynn.
5: Oh, Wynn. Wynn, that's the one. That's the one.
0: Yeah.
5: Keenan Wynn. Isn't that silly?
0: Yeah.
5: I know that name just as well as I know my own.
0: Yeah, well, I gotta run along, Ed. See you again.
5: Oh, just a minute, Jack. How would you like to be a guest star sometime on my Spidell television show?
0: Me? On your television show?
5: Mm-hmm.
0: Gee, I'd love it, Ed. Anytime at all.
5: Oh, thank you, Jack. Goodbye.
0: Goodbye. Goodbye, Ed. He's a wonderful fella. Such a great comedian, too. I don't know, when you compliment him, he's so modest. Well, I better hurry into the studio. Da-da-dee-da-dum, da-dee-da-dum, da-dum, bum-dee-da-da-dum, Da-dum.
6: Oh, hello, Mel.
7: Hello, Mr. Benny. Can you use me on your show this week?
0: Oh, for heaven's sake. Haven't you got work yet?
7: Well, I was supposed to be on with Ed Wynn last Thursday, but he's so absent-minded, he forgot about it.
0: I know what you mean. I was just talking to him about our old days at the palace, and would you believe it, Mel? He didn't even remember Al Jolson.
7: Ah.
0: Wish that Mel would get a new routine. It's amazing how a guy can support a wife and 14 kids on just... Oh, well. Oh, hello, Don. I'm Don. I'm looking at you. I didn't say hello, Don. I'm sorry I'm late, but I ran into Ed Wynn outside and stopped to talk to him.
8: Ed Wynn. Oh, geez, a wonderful fellow, isn't he, Jack?
0: Yes, Don. I'm proud to say he's one of my dearest friends.
8: Well, I don't blame you for being crazy about him. Did you see his television show last Thursday?
0: No, I didn't, Don.
8: Oh, what a shame. Everything Ed said was a scream. He's a terrific comedian.
0: Yes, Don. Wynn is quite funny. Now, Don, let's...
8: Jack. What? Jack, you know, there's certain things Wynn does better than anybody else. In fact, he gets the biggest laughs I've ever heard anywhere.
0: Don, let's get on with the rubber.
8: Jack, last week he had the audience roaring during his entire show.
0: So what? Anybody can get laughs in television if he has a funny cameraman. Now let's get on with the rehearsal.
8: Well, Jack, don't get mad at me. I wasn't the one who started talking about Ed Wynn. You were.
0: All right. Now let's forget it.
8: Okay, Jack, but I just thought you'd be proud since you're such a good friend of America's greatest comedian.
0: Oh. So now Ed Wynn is America's greatest comedian.
8: Yes, Jack, I think he is. That's my honest opinion.
0: Don, I don't know how much the Frank Sinatra show is paying you, but save it, fat boy, save it. Understand?
9: I agree with Donzi. I think Ed Wynn is terrific.
0: Do I hear a voice from the shallow end of the La Brea tar pit?
9: You heard me, Dad. I ain't speaking Portuguese.
0: So you also think that Ed Wynn is the funniest comedian in the world?
9: Yes, he is the funniest. Present company accepted, of course.
0: Well, thank you.
9: I meant me.
0: Phil, I don't know how much Alice is paying you, but say...

0: Phil. All right, I won't argue with you. To you, that's from South Pacific. If you want to play it on the program, play it. But at least do me this favor. Just for a change, have the boys in your orchestra look presentable.
1: Now, wait a minute, Jackson. What's wrong with my ensemble?
0: All right, we'll start off with Sammy, your drummer. Look at him sitting there, way up above all the other boys with his big, bald head, shining oddly on it. Now, I know he has a toupee. Why doesn't he wear it?
1: He thinks one to a show is enough. Any more complaints, Quigley?
0: Yes, but I haven't time for it now. We'll hear your band number later. Let's have the commercial, Don. Don, is the quartet here?
2: I thought you were mad at me.
0: I am. But we've got to have a commercial. Now, what have you got prepared?
2: Well, we've been working all week, and we have a wonderful arrangement of the Raymond Overture.
0: The Raymond Overture? Don, that's much too heavy for a comedy program.
2: Well, I guess you're right, Jack.
0: Of course I'm right.
2: And anyway, you're not in the mood to play the violin.
0: No, I... My violin? There's a part in this overture for my violin?
2: Yes, but you're right. It's too heavy for a comedy program.
0: I said you were too heavy. And the Raymond Overture is perfect for our show. Where's my violin?
2: Under your arm.
0: Oh, yes, yes, yes. Are you ready, boys? All right, now wait till I tune up. Now, just a minute, I get my violin. All right, boys, let's have it. The Raymond Overture.

and the tobacco men smoke Lucky Strike. Lucky is made of that mellow tobacco they like. Lucky's way more.

0: John, you see how wrong you are. Those heavy numbers are great for the show. You know, sometimes it's good.
1: Oh, hello, Jack. Sorry I'm late.
0: Oh, that's all right, Mary.
1: You know, I'm always on time. I really feel awful when I'm late like this.
0: Mary, I told you it's nothing. Forget it.
1: I would have been here sooner, but I ran into Ed Wynn. Gee, he's funny.
0: Look, Mary, either be here on time or don't come at all.
1: What's the matter with him?
2: Oh, he's mad because a lot of people think Ed Wynn is funny.
1: Oh, for heaven's sake, Jack, are you jealous again?
0: What do you mean again? I never get jealous of another comedian's success.
1: Go on. You're still sending poison pen letters to Buster Keaton.
0: Mary, please.
1: And once Margaret O'Brien got a laugh on the Lux show, and you went around telling people she

0: was a 60-year-old midget.
1: Now, this has gone too far.
0: Now, wait a minute, Jack. Let's get this straight. Just because we work for you, do we have to think you're the greatest comedian in the world?
1: No. No, Mary, no, you don't. This is a free country. And one more crack like that, and you'll be the freest gal. Now, let's drop the subject and get on with the rehearsal. Dennis, what song are you going to sing?
2: Well, Jack, Dennis isn't here. Remember, you gave him permission to go to Philadelphia to play a benefit.
1: Oh, yes, I forgot. I wonder how he's doing.
0: Well, I got a letter from him this morning. Would you like me to read it?
1: Yes, go ahead.
0: Okay. Dear Mary, I arrived this morning in Philadelphia after a wonderful trip on the Super Chief. My luggage is coming in this afternoon on the El Capitan. And tomorrow, my music is coming in on the Constellation. Boy, did I get mixed up in Kansas City.
1: You know, Mary, it's a funny thing about that kid, Dennis. When he's here, I wish he were someplace else. And yet, when he's someplace else, I'm happy. Now, what else does he have to say?
0: Philadelphia is noted for a lot of things. It's the birthplace of the Declaration of Independence. It's the birthplace of Benjamin Franklin. And it's also the birthplace of America's greatest comedian, Ed Wynn. Mary, I thought I'd just mention that because it would burn Mr. Benny up. He's always been jealous of Benjamin Franklin.
1: Read me that part again where Dennis says he's in Philadelphia. It makes me feel good.
0: Well, Jack, there's more to the letter. Tell Mr. Benny that since I can't be on the program this week, I'm sending over Larry Stevens.
1: Larry Stevens? Well, where is he?
0: Go open the door.
1: Mary, why tell me to open the door?
0: I'm not telling you. That's what's written in the letter.
1: What?
0: See? Tell Mr. Benny that since I can't be on the program this week, I'm sending over Larry Stevens. Go open the door.
1: Well, that I can't understand. But...
3: Hello, Mr. Benny.
1: Larry! Larry, the most peculiar thing happened. Dennis wrote in his letter that he was sending you over for me to open the door. How did he time it that well?
3: He's had me standing here for 5 days.
1: Oh, well, come on in.
3: Thank you.
4: Well, hello, Larry.
3: Hello, Mary. Hiya, Don.
1: Well, Larry, it's been 2 years since we've seen each other, hasn't it?
3: Yes, sir.
1: In fact, the last time I saw you, you were headlining the bill at Lowe's State, New York.
3: Yes, sir.
1: Are you here on a vaudeville tour now?
3: No, sir.
2: Jack, right now, Larry's the star of the show at the Oasis Club here in Los Angeles. Isn't that right, Larry?
3: Yes, sir.
1: Some dialogue. Yes, sir. Yes, sir. No, sir. Yes, sir. Is that all you can say?
3: No, sir. But Dennis warned me not to get any laughs.
1: Wait a minute. Dennis warned you not to get any laughs?
3: Yes, sir. Who warned you, Mr. Benny?
1: Look, Larry, Dennis sent you over here to sing, so let's have it.
3: Okay.

0: Very good, Larry. It'll be fine on the program. Larry, have you been doing much radio lately?
1: No, I haven't, Mr. Binney, but I have a little television show.
0: You have? Well, that's wonderful.
1: Oh, thank you. Someday I hope I'll be as big a star as Ed Wynn.
0: Larry.
1: He's the funniest comedian.
0: Nobody asked him. If you think that he's such
2: Jack, let's finish the rehearsal so we can all go home.
0: I'd like to get over with, too. I got to go downtown, buy a turkey.
2: Buy a turkey?
0: Yes, I'm going to buy a Thanksgiving turkey. What's so surprising about that?
2: You haven't paid for a turkey since you chipped in with the Pilgrims.
0: Chipped in with the Pilgrims. Mary, I don't know how much they're paying you at the Burbank Theater, but save it, Gypsy. Now, let's get on with the rehearsal. Don, where are the scripts?
3: They haven't come down yet, Jack.
0: Haven't come down yet? Oh, for heaven's sake, give me that phone.
4: Oh, Mabel, what is it, Guy says? Mr. Benny's line is flashing.
5: Yeah, I wonder what all the king's money wants now.
4: I'll find out. Hello? Yes, Mr. Benny, your wish is my command.
5: What does he want, Guy says?
4: He wants I should call the mimeograph department. Seems they forgot to bring down the scripts.
5: Scripts? Well, how do you like that? And Mr. Benny told me that when he's on the air, all his jokes are ad-lib.
4: Ad-lib? That's a hot one. One Sunday it was time to go on the air, he couldn't find his script. And for a half hour, all that came out of him was, what? What? What? And whiff! And for an encore, he ad-libbed another what?
5: Ah, oh, you're just jealous because the last time I was out with him, he kissed me.
4: Well, if you want to have careless lips, that's your thing. Duty to warn you that kissing breeds germs.
5: Well, you don't have to worry about me. Mr. Benny ain't kissing anybody with germs on their lips.
4: How would he know?
5: With his bifocals, he can see them. Anyway, I'm surprised that...
0: Operator, Gertrude.
4: I'm sorry, Mr. Benny. The mimeograph department doesn't answer.
0: Well, I'm waiting for my scripts. The least you could have done was to call me back and tell me.
4: Don't yell at me. Who do you think you are, Edwin?
0: What?
4: Hey, Mabel, he's ad-libbing again.
0: Oh, goodbye.
4: Jack, what happened?
0: Edwin. That's all I've been hearing all day.
4: Jack.
0: You, Phil, Don, Gertrude, all you know is Edwin.
3: Jack, don't get excited. I'll run up to the mimeograph department and get the script.
0: Well, you can get the scripts if you want to. Pass them out and rehearse them by yourselves. I'm going home. Edwin. You think there was nobody else in show business? Everybody has to make a big thing out of it.
6: Hello, Jack. Say, Jack, don't forget you're going to be on my television show soon.
0: Listen, Wynn, I wouldn't be on your show for $1 million, you big ham.
6: What?
0: Look at him trying to ad-lib. He's the world's greatest comedian. I'm Buster Keaton.
3: Jack, we'll be back in just a moment, but first...
7: When Lucky Strike goes to the tobacco markets, they have you in mind. Your deep down enjoyment of smoking. And that's a big reason why they pay more for fine tobacco. Yes, friends, at the tobacco auctions, Lucky Strike pays millions of dollars more than official parity prices for fine, light, naturally mild tobacco. For you see, in a cigarette, it's the tobacco that counts. And LSMFT. Lucky Strike means fine tobacco. Today, tomorrow, always. You'll know this is true with every Lucky you like. 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And like you, veteran tobacco men, experts who really know tobacco, choose Lucky Strike for their own personal smoking enjoyment. In fact, a recent survey reveals that more independent tobacco experts, auctioneers, buyers, and warehousemen smoke Lucky Strike regularly than the next two leading brands combined. So take a tip from the experts and smoke that smoke of fine tobacco, Lucky Strike. You'll get more, much more, real deep-down smoking enjoyment with every puff, every pack. Yes, friends, make your next carton Lucky Strike.
2: Go ahead, Jack.
0: I don't want
2: to. Jack, don't be childish. You've got to.
0: I don't care. I'm not going to do it.
2: Now, Jack, you're being ridiculous. You simply have to do it. Now, go ahead.
0: Oh, all right. I want to thank Edwin for being on my show today. There, I said it. Goodbye.
2: Good night, folks.
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Written by Ray Singer and Dick Chevrolet, with Elliot Lewis, Walter Setley, Robert North, Janine Ruth, Ann Whitfield, Walter Sharp in the music, yours truly, Bill Foreman, and

0: brother William called a little while ago to tell Phil and Alice that he's coming over with some important news for them. As we look in, he is just arriving.
1: Good morning, everybody.
2: Well, bless my little liver pills, if it isn't Brother Carter.
3: Good morning, Willie. What's this important news you have for us?
1: I went down to the Red Cross and made a donation.
0: You donated something?
1: Yes. I gave a pint of my blood.
0: Oh, well, I knew it couldn't have been mine. Look, Willie, let me tell you something. You can't afford to be given any blood. You've got barely enough to get by on. You don't look too strong, you know.
1: I'm plenty strong now. I'll admit, when I was a child, I was sickly. In fact, when I was 16, the doctor said I wouldn't live.
0: Well, it was nice of you not to make a liar out of it.
1: Philip, I did live.
0: Well, prove it. Blink your eyes a little. Breathe now and then.
1: Don't be facetious. I happen to have an unusual physique. You should see me stripped. I look...
0: Please, Willie, I just say... You're the skinniest guy I've ever seen.
3: Now, Phil, he's not that skinny.
0: Oh, no, if you don't stand in just the right position when he's taking a shower, he don't get wet.
3: Don't kid him, Phil. He did a very noble thing donating to the blood bank.
0: Yeah, I know. I know he did. Hey, I'm sorry, Willie. Because I'm really proud of you, kid. They need blood now, and everybody should go down and give some.
1: I knew you felt that way about it, Philip, so I pledged a pint of yours.
0: Mine? What do you mean by giving my blood away like that? That stuff don't grow on trees, you know.
3: Well, they need your blood.
0: They need it. What am I supposed to use, borscht? I'm a little anemic right now myself, dear. And if they take my blood away, well, I won't be able to face my barber.
3: Well, what's your barber got to do with it?
0: Well, it'll be embarrassing if he cuts me while he's shaving and nothing comes out.
1: Oh, stop stalling, Philip. You're not anemic. I made an appointment for you at the Red Cross for this afternoon, and you'd better be there.
0: Well, I'd love to help. Hey, tell me, Willie, does it hurt much?
1: Of course not. There's nothing to it.
0: Well, how does it affect you after?
1: There's no after effect. I just had it done and look at me.
0: That bad, huh?
3: Bill, stop being such a sissy. It's perfectly harmless. You know, most of the people who go for the first time keep coming back every 3 months.
0: You mean this can get to be habit forming?
3: It's a good thing for you to make a habit of.
0: Well, I've already got one habit.
2: I mean, other than that.
0: I have one habit, honey, biting my nails. And I've been doing it so long, I hate to give it up and break in a new gimmick. It just don't...
1: Oh, all right, you big jellyfish. Now, look, Philip, I make an appointment for you at 4 o'clock today, and I expect you to show up.
0: All right. Did you say 4 o'clock? Uh-uh. Couldn't possibly make it at 4. Tea time, you know. Queen Elizabeth would hate me if I missed my tea and trumpets.
1: They give you tea down there. Any other excuses?
0: Well, I can't think of any offhand.
1: Then you'll go.
0: All right, I'll go. But if anything happens to me, it's going to be your fault, Willie. And I'm warning you, if I die, I'll never talk to you again as long as I live.
3: Now, Phil, nothing's going to happen to you, and it's your patriotic duty to do it.
0: Yeah, I guess you're right. And it's everybody's duty. Well, I'll not only go, but I'll get everybody I know to go down, too. Hey, wait a minute, I'll get that.
4: Hiya, Curly.
0: Hey. Oh, Francis. Hiya, Frankie. You're just the guy I wanted to see. I know you can't see me, but I'm looking at you. Look, Francis, you'd like to do something for your country, wouldn't you?
4: Why should I? What did Lower Slavovia ever do for me?
0: I'm not talking about your fatherland. I'm
2: talking about the country you were smuggled into, America.
4: Oh, that's different. What do you want me to do?
2: Well, I've got it all fixed. I've arranged for you to do something very patriotic.
4: If you have me drafted, I'll punch you right in the nose.
2: Frankie, I wouldn't do that to any country. All I want you to do is to come down to the Red Cross with me because they're calling for donors and, I'm going to donate a pint and, I want you to give a pint.
4: Okay. I'll give bourbon. What are you going to give?
2: I'm going to give blood.
4: Why didn't I think of that? Cheaper than bourbon.
2: Now, will you keep quiet a minute because I'm serious. The Red Cross needs blood donors. And I want you to come down with me today and give some.
4: Well, I'd like to, but I can't.
2: What's the matter, kid? Are you scared?
4: No, it's not that.
2: Frightened, huh?
4: No, that's not it either.
2: You're yellow.
4: That's it.

0: Well, I know how you feel. Confidentially, I'm a little afraid myself, but look, Remley, we ought to do it.
1: Well, if you think so, okay.
0: Certainly. They need good red blood like ours.
1: Oh, red blood?
2: In that case, they couldn't use mine.
0: Your blood ain't red?
2: No, it's sort of a forest green.
0: Don't worry, they'll take it anyway.
2: But Curly, it's green.
0: Well, tell them it ain't ripe yet. You're going to go down with me. Now, don't argue.
2: Well, can't we put it off till some other time?
0: No, we can't. That's your big fault, Remley. You're always procrastinating. Procrastinating. You have to do something to it. That's the trouble with people. There's them that does and them that don't and them that says they will but won't. So if Satan tempts you, hold on tight, cause you can't do wrong doing right. There's them that shall and them that shan't and them that wish they could but can't. But it's them that does that seeks the light, cause you can't do wrong doing right. Look at that gal Delilah, she had them all in a spin. She clipped the mighty Samson, but she got caught when the house fell in. You see, there's got to be just one road for you and he let old Satan know he lost the fight, cause you can't do wrong doing right.
3: You gotta do right.
0: Well, make me know.
3: Yes, you gotta do right.
0: Oh, keep free.
3: If you wanna see the light.
0: Oh, hallelujah.
3: But you can't do wrong when you're doing right.
0: Well, it's them that's good, and them that's mean, and them that's somewhere in between. But it looks to me, from what I've seen, that you can't do wrong doing right. There's them that's meek, and them that's bold. Now, don't ask me, but I've been told it's the meek that plays them harps of gold. Cause you can't do wrong doing right. Now, look at old Big Goliath, bragging about his style. Picking on little David, but he got hit right between the eyes. So you see, there's got to be just one road for you and me. Let old Satan know he lost the fight. Cause you can't do wrong doing right.
3: You mustn't do wrong.
0: That's right with me.
3: No, you mustn't do wrong.
0: That's philosophy.
3: If you want to get along,
0: I believe it now.
3: You'll never get along if you're doing wrong.
0: Now stay true, Daniel, to the line. The king had it done, he's the law. But it wasn't long till Daniel had all of them cats drinking milk out of straw. So you see, there's got to be just one road for you and me. Let old Satan know he lost the fight. Cause you can't do wrong doing right. You can't do wrong doing right.

0: Well, Emily, did my song make you feel better?
1: Not particularly.
2: I'm still worried.
0: Emily, I tell you, there's nothing to worry about. Willie said it's very simple. Now buck up and be a man. Conquer your fear like I'm doing. We're going through with this thing, and we're going to...
3: Phil!
0: Yes?
3: It's 3 o'clock, dear. It's time to go.
4: Go? Already?
0: Don't just stand there, Remley. Think of some way we can get out of it.
1: Believe me, I'm thinking.
3: Hello, Frankie.
5: Hi, Alice.
3: Are you going to the blood bank with Phil?
5: Well, I'd like to, but I can't.
1: You wouldn't expect me to give blood on my wedding day.
3: Your wedding day? Frankie, whom are you marrying?
0: Me. Come, Francis, dear. Let's leave for the church.
3: I never saw such babies as you two.
1: Oh, but honey, are you sure that they want our blood?
3: Of course they do. You're two strong, healthy specimens. Now, it would be different if you were sick. Then they wouldn't take it from you.
1: They don't take it from you if you're sick, huh?
3: No, but you're not sick. What's the matter with you?
1: It's my armpits again. Oh, the pain. Ooh, oh, I suffer.
0: Remley, step aside and let a man in there who knows how to suffer.
1: Oh, Remley, please, you just sang one song.
0: I'm not singing, I'm in pain.
3: You got sick very suddenly, didn't you, Phil? What's wrong with you?
0: Well, I got, I got chicken pox, and I could prove it.
5: Brother, now I've heard everything.
1: No, you haven't. Wait till you hear what I got.
0: It's got me like triple bomb. Yeah, I got me like triple bomb. Triple bomb. Triple bomb. Triple bomb.
3: What's that?
1: German measles.
0: Oh.
3: You're being ridiculous. It's absolutely painless. I'm going down and give a pint of blood myself.
1: While you're there, give a pint for me.
5: Throw in a magnum for me, Alice. We're too feeble to go.
3: There's nothing wrong with you physically. Your feebleness is all in your mind. Now, come on, let's get down to the Red Cross. Let's see. The blood bank is on this block someplace. Oh, fellas, come on, stop lagging behind. It's 4:05.
0: We're coming, Alice, as fast as our gout-ridden legs will carry.
1: Surely. We're getting awful close. Can't you think of something?
0: I'm trying.
3: All right, fellas, here we are. Let's go in.
1: Look, Alice, I'm afraid this is going to hurt. My little body won't stand.
3: Phil, will you please stop it? Let me explain how simple this is going to be. First, you fill out a form. Then they give you an examination. After that, they take your blood, give you a drink, and you go home.
0: I don't care if they...
1: Drink?
0: Well, this place is starting to look up a little bit.
1: What do you have, Rem?
5: Let's go to the bar and see what they got.
0: Well, it ain't going to be necessary because here comes the guy in the white coat, right? Oh, bartender, make me an old-fashioned with soda.
6: I am not a bartender, I'm a doctor.
0: Okay, then make it with rub and alcohol.
3: No, please. Doctor, I hope you'll forgive my husband. You see, he was told you serve drinks here.
6: Oh, we do. We pass around tomato juice, orange juice, tea, milk.
1: Please, Doc, you're making me nauseous.
3: Doctor, we're here as donors.
6: Oh, that's very nice of you people. We appreciate your coming, Doc.
0: Yeah. Now, look, Doc, take it now and let's get it over with.
6: Not so fast.
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4: 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Greenslade, take up the story, lad.
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5: 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Listen while we tell you a tale! Music, lads! Ho, ho, ho! See them march by!
6: When I die, take all the treasures of my kingdom, place them at my feet, then bury me in some high, forgotten mountain.
4: Those words were spoken by the Tatar Emperor Genghis Khan as he lay on his deathbed.
3: Point, point, point.
7: Yes. To this day, the tomb of Genghis Khan, with its untold treasures, remains undiscovered. He lies buried in some Mongol hillside where no human eye has ever set foot.
2: It was 1927, which lasted exactly 1 year. Late one night, within the Oriental Exhibits Room, young Neddy Seagoon, Pardon me, listeners.
4: I'll see you in a yard at playtime, Wall. I'll clout that big fat nut of yours.
3: Fine, fine, fine.
2: Neddy Seagoon, a young archaeologist, was at work inside the Victoria and Albert Museum.
4: Yes, I always work late at the Victoria and Albert. You see, for years I've been searching for the lost tomb of Genghis Khan. I was unwrapping some ancient Mongolian inscribed tablets that I had reason to believe would give me the exact location of the tomb of Genghis Khan when, suddenly, at about midnight, who's there? Anybody else? How do you spell it? I've never heard of either of you.
8: Good evening.
3: Bonsoir.
4: Make up your minds.
8: Pardon the intrusion, little nit. I'm afraid we got lost in the fog.
3: Yes, is this place St. Leonard's?
4: No, it belongs to the LCC.
8: What is this place?
4: Victoria and Albert.
8: Oh, really? And which one are you?
4: I'm neither.
8: I'm pleased to meet you. This is my partner, Count Fred Moriarty, the world's last ladder champion of 1927.
4: What do you both want at this time of night?
3: Shut your big pudding muncher. Silence! This pistol is almost ready to explode.
4: You crazy continental louse ladder champion of 1927. What do you want?
8: Draw the curtain, Moriarty. Now then, is there anyone else in the building apart from you?
4: Yes, two others.
8: What are they doing?
4: Holding me up with a pistol.
3: A likely story. Silence!
4: What do you want?
8: Neddy, we want to examine a parcel of rare Mongolian clay tablets that arrived by air today.
4: You're wasting your time. I won't tell you where that parcel is.
3: Oh? I'll give you something to make you talk. Take that! A pound note!
4: I'm English. Money won't make me talk. I'll just point. There.
3: Mercy. Right. Turn around.
4: I'm not strong enough.
3: Very well. We'll walk around you.
4: Dear listener, even though I had my back turned to them, I could still see them in a 16-foot mirror which I rushed out and bought. I observed them open the rare parcel, take out the clay tablet, then placing it in separate pockets, make to leave.
9: Close your eyes, Neddy.
4: Right.
3: Dear listeners, the thud you heard was me striking Seguin on the head with the heavy side of a mummified Egyptian piano.
4: Struck down. Struck down in my prime. Struck down.
8: Dear listeners, the groans you hear are those of Ned Seguin falling unconscious to the ground and hamming it for all his worth, I might say.
4: Dear listener, I'm not hamming. It's just that I like to give Seagoon fans good value for money. Apart from that, it's good publicity. They've gone. I must phone the police. P-O-L-I-S. Oh, my head.
10: Hello?
4: Hello, police. I want to report a lump.
10: Fine, fine, fine.
4: What do you mean, fine, fine, fine? Constable, there's been a robbery.
10: A robbery? Anything stolen?
4: You see that parcel on the table?
5: Yeah, I see it.
4: Well, then, right from that.
10: We're on our way round.
11: I'm sorry we're late, but I was sleeping Bedfordshire. I always sleep in beds. I'm in condition tonight. Sir Nichols, sharpen your notebook. Now, sir, tell me all.
4: Two men committed a robbery.
11: Two men, eh? Male or female?
4: I don't know. They were dressed.
11: What a cunning disguise. Continue.
4: I shall.
11: Thank you. Any money stolen?
4: Yes, a pound note.
11: Why did you steal it?
4: I didn't. They took it off me.
11: This pound note. Just a moment. May I lay on the couch? Thank you. Describe that pound note.
4: Well, it was valued at a pound.
11: Tell me more, wonderful money. Tell me more. This pound note. What color was it?
4: Green.
11: It's mine! Mine was green.
4: Inspector, it's not the pound that was important.
11: Nonsense. Any American will give you 6 shillings for one. The Bank of England will give you 7.
4: I am concerned with a very rare missing Mongolian tablet. You see, that's what they stole.
11: Describe these felons.
4: You'll easily find them. They're carrying a Mongolian clay tablet in their pockets.
11: Splendid. With that description, they won't get far.
5: Neither will we.
11: Shut up, Eccles. Don't you worry, Seguin. We shall get them. Remember, we police are always on our toes, and everyone else is for that matter. But wait! Who is this approaching in a 5-piece cardboard bikini and wearing male forces? Yes, it's Max English, gentleman, Gildrung.

0: Tomb of Genghis Khan, Part 2, in which Neddy Seagoon awaits news of an arrest.
1: Yes, 5 days passed. 6, 7, 8, 9, a week. But no news. By now, the criminals had almost given up hope of being caught. Then, one night, unable to sleep, I walked through the fog-bound streets of Hyde Park.
2: Oh!
1: Oh, I'm sorry, I didn't see you standing in that tree.
2: Yeah, you looking for them two crooks, ain't you, mate?
1: Yes. Why, mate?
2: Oh, I know where they is, mate. Needle, noddle, noo. They're in Singapore, mate.
1: How do you know, mate?
2: They left their address for me to send on this parcel of laundry to them, mate.
1: Ah, I have an idea, mate. Come with me.
0: While Seagoon is executing his idea, mates, we go over to Mr. Goodpipe and Count Moriarty in Singapore, mate.
3: Shut that window, mate.
4: There, mate.
3: Thank you. As I was saying, Moriarty, this clay tablet gives the exact location of the Emperor's tomb. But as a precaution, I have had the entire inscription tattooed on the back of my false teeth.

0: Sometimes I don't think of Aardvark.
1: You mustn't be so careless. After all, Aardvark's never killed anybody.
0: I don't wish to know that. Neither to the audience. Now, open that parcel.
1: Certainement. Pour it, your friend. Certainement.
0: Merci.
1: Apolline Paris. We found a trolley.
0: Save the brown paper for dinner.
1: Certainement. Sapristi! Watch this inside.
2: Hands up, Count Moriarty, world's last ladder champion, 1927.
1: Sapristi!
2: Count, this is my friend Eccles.
1: Hello.
2: Eccles, this is Count Moriarty.
1: Your humble servant.
2: Right, now hands up again. Where's that rare tablet?
0: Neddy, lower that finger.
2: In the 40-foot mirror I rushed out and bought, I could see behind me Gritpipe Finn standing up in the bath. Don't move, Gritpipe. Drop that towel.
0: Right. There.
3: Ooh. Ladies and gentlemen, now you know why this show can never go on television. We will continue with this delicate scene if the ladies in the studio audience will kindly put their hands over their ears. Thank you.
2: All right, Eccles, keep these two covered with this flint pistol. I'm going to look for that tablet.
1: Fine, fine, fine.
2: I shan't be long.
0: So you're the famous Echo.
1: Don't move or I'll blow my brains out.
0: I'm sorry. My. What a lovely voice you have. I say, what a lovely voice you have.
1: You think so?
0: Yes, I do. Quite beautiful.
1: Oh. I die.
0: Do you know any more like this?
1: Yeah, here's one. Oh, a crowded room.
0: Eccles, not quite right. You see, to get the right feeling, you must close your eyes.
1: I'm no fool. If I close my eyes, I won't be able to see you.
0: Will you miss me?
1: Oh, here. Well, listen, if I close my eyes, I won't be able to see to point a gun at you. Oh, but wait. You're keeping your eyes open?
0: Of course.
1: Oh, that's easy then. Then you take the gun. But mind you keep it pointed at you.
0: Scout's honor.
1: Now then, listen to me sing with my eyes closed. I'll close them. There. Hey. It's dark in here. I'm singing in the dark. Melodies of love for my old dad. Play that crazy saxophone. Get that crazy rhythm. Love will come back to me.
2: Eccles, look. I found the clay tablet and...
1: Well done, Gritpipe. You've got both of them.
0: Yes, well, a bird in the strand is worth two in Shepherd's Bush. Quick. Let's get going, Moriarty.
1: Right.
4: But the Mongolian clay tablet.
0: Leave it behind. Then they'll think we've forgotten it.
4: But if we leave it behind?

0: We wouldn't have forgotten it.
1: Gad, Moriarty, you think of everything.
0: Not everything. Sometimes I don't think of aardvarks.
1: You mustn't be so careless.
0: You're right. Aardvarks never killed anybody.
1: It's going to kill us if we use it anymore.
0: Right, oh, oh, what happened to me? This. Oh. Thank you for telling me. Oh.
1: Let's go.
2: I knew that in order to reach the tomb, they'd make for the Singapore-China frontier. To bar the way, I placed Eccles and Comrade on guard.
3: Eccles? How do you like being on guard?
4: Fine, fine.
3: Yes, it is fine. I feel fine on guard.
4: Sure, so do I. I feel fine on guard.
3: Yes, it is nice to feel fine, isn't it, Eccles?
4: Yeah.
3: Yeah. Yes, it is fine.
4: Yeah.
3: Yes. Eccles? How do you feel now?
4: Fine. I feel fine.
3: I feel fine, too.
4: Fine, fine.
3: Yes, it is good that we both what is us feeling fine, isn't it?
4: Sure. We both feel fine.
3: Yes, we are both feeling fine.
4: Fine.
3: Yeah.
4: What?
3: I feel sick. Never mind, all is well. Here comes my captain on his horse, Silver. Hey, hey, Silver!
2: Oh, Silver Waller! Oh, how much can that be, Gladys?
5: Neither, neither, no.
2: Keep the chains. Away you go!
6: Astute listeners will no doubt be puzzled at a horse sounding like a taxi and a train. The truth is, the animal was also a brilliant impressionist. And here now is his impression of Ray Ellington.

The night is cold, the moon is new, but love is old. And while I'm waiting here, this heart of mine is singing, lover, come back to me.

0: You hear that sound, dear listeners? It's the eternal wind that howls over the Lishan-backed mountains of Mongolia. It was over these we passed, searching for the tomb.
1: Ooh! It's a pesty monkey, it's so cold. Look, even the ice is frozen.
0: You should have brought some warm clothes.
1: I did, but they got cold up here.
0: I understand well. Where's that Mongolian porter?
2: Here I am, Lapa. Will you slam?
3: Little does he know that I am really Nelly Seguin, heavily disguised as a man who is heavily disguised.
0: Little does he know that that was a heavily disguised clout.
3: Little do they know that I am only feigning unconsciousness. I daren't attack now. There are too many. I'll wait till they're both gone, and then I'll spring.

0: Right, you swines. Had enough?
1: Yes.
0: Then untie me.
2: Come along, then, idiot. Why are you following us?
0: You're so attractive.
3: Silence, Knuckles. Now then, what's your little game?
0: Ping pong, what's yours?
3: No ad-libbing.
0: Needle, not a loo. Well, you won't get away with this. The treasure in the tomb is mine, mine, mine, mine.
4: Point.
0: If only I could get my hands free, I could use the phone. Ah, I'll dial with my feet. Get my toe in the... Oh, I've got a long nail.
5: Hello, you want me?
0: Who are you?
5: I'm a chiropodist.
0: Heavens!
3: So?
0: I have a call exchange.
3: So, Neddy, caught you using the telephone. Come on, out with it.
0: What?
3: Threepence. Thank you. Now start walking in front with your hands and feet raised above your head.
0: So we trudged the barren landscape. It was a long day. It lasted 36 hours. We camped at nightfall. Next morning, the blow struck.
6: Neddy, bad news, lad.
3: What's up?
6: While I was asleep, the world's last lad of champion of 1927 stole my false teeth. Which, dear listener, as you will remember, had been inscribed on the back with the map of the tomb by Dr. Fred Fu Manchu, the Oriental Catholic.
0: Then Moriarty's the only one who knows the way to the tomb. Come in.
3: Hello. Here. I've followed Moriarty to the tomb. I'll show you where it is. Come on now.
7: Listeners will no doubt think it ludicrous that Eccles should suddenly come through a door 1,000 miles from the nearest building. The truth is, several doors have been placed at intervals in the Mongolian mountain so as to obtain the sound of a door opening, thus making it more interesting for listeners, especially those without doors of their own. Thank you. Meantime, Neddy has arrived at the mouth of the tomb.
3: Yeah, here. You see this big rock blocking the cave? Well, the tomb's behind there.
0: How the devil could Moriarty have moved that by himself?
3: He didn't. He said he would need 4 men to open it.
0: Yes, gentlemen, 4 men.
2: Yes, Neddy, 4 men. Hands up.
0: Ah, you 2 swines. So that's why you got Eccles and me here, to help open the tomb door.
2: Come, lads, start working.
3: Hey, who are you pushing?
2: You.
3: So that's why I'm moving.
2: And together,
0: heave. Watch out for the old tennis man. No!
2: God, Box never killed anybody.
3: It's open. The 15 yuckles. The tomb's empty. It's been ransacked. Who could have taken the treasures? Who could have known about this place?
8: What this card on the floor?
2: Dr. Fred Fu Manchu, Oriental Tattooist.
3: Whoa! Foiled by Fred.
0: Anybody for tennis?
2: Too much like hard work.
0: Hard work never killed anybody.
2: Darling, together again, shall we dance?
0: Love to.
7: The Goon Show, a BBC recorded program featuring Peter Sellers, Harry Seacombe and Spike Milligan with the Raylington Quartet and Max Geldray. The orchestra was conducted by Wally Stott, script by Spike Milligan, and

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1: Fatima has a much different, much better flavor and aroma than any other long cigarette.
0: Give Fatima. They're extra mild.
1: Yes, Fatima is the long cigarette which contains the finest Turkish and domestic tobaccos superbly blended to make Fatima extra mild. Yes, extra mild.
0: So give Fatima for Christmas in the attractive golden yellow carton.
1: It's the long cigarette that has doubled and redoubled its smokers. Yes, more and more smokers every day agree. Fatima is the best of all long cigarettes. If you want a long cigarette, smoke the best of long cigarettes. Smoke Fatima. Fatima is the long cigarette which contains the finest Turkish and domestic tobaccos superbly blended to make Fatima extra mild. And that's why Fatima has a much different, much better flavor and aroma than any other long cigarette. That's why Fatima is doubling and redoubling its smokers. So, if you want a long cigarette, smoke the best of all long cigarettes. Smoke Fatima. If you want a long cigarette, smoke the best of long cigarettes. Smoke Fatima. Fatima is the long cigarette which contains the finest Turkish and domestic tobaccos superbly blended to make Fatima extra mild. And that's why Fatima has a much different, much better flavor and aroma than any other long cigarette. That's why Fatima is doubling and redoubling its smokers. So, if you want a long cigarette, smoke the best of all long cigarettes. Smoke Fatima.
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3: Well, hello. Come right in. Oh, Joe!

0: And now meet the people who live in the Burns house, George and Gracie.
1: It seems that every housewife has a weakness. Now, some just can't make good biscuits. Others can't iron their husband's shirts properly. But Gracie has the worst weakness of all. She can't say no to a house-to-house salesman. Whatever he has to sell, Gracie will buy it. Now, a typical day after George has gone to the office runs something like this. First comes a magazine salesman.
2: Yes?
3: How do you do, madam? Is your husband a sport lover?
2: Well, yes and no. He's a pretty good sport, but he's not much of a...
3: I mean, does he hunt and fish?
2: Yeah, yes.
3: Good. I'm selling Field and Stream.
2: Well, we wouldn't have room for a field, but I'll take a stream.
3: Field and Stream is a magazine.
2: Oh, well, I'm sure my husband will like that. I'll take a 20-year subscription.
3: Is that your husband's picture on the piano?
2: Yes. Mm-hmm.
3: I suggest you give him a 1-year subscription and renew it if necessary.
1: Next comes a salesman from a nursery.
4: How do you do? I'm selling flowers and shrubs.
2: Oh, well, I can't be fooled twice. I'll take a 1-year subscription.
4: But, madam, I'm from a nursery.
2: Oh, a nursery.
4: Yes.
2: Well, I'll take one baby boy and one baby girl.
1: Next comes a man selling insect spray.
2: Yes?
5: Good morning, madam. Do you have Japanese beetles, aphids, termites, or silverfish?
2: Well, no, I don't. I'll take a dozen of each.
1: Yes, anyone who comes to Gracie's door finds a willing buyer. In fact, one day...
6: How do you do?
2: Well, how do you do?
6: I'm making a house-to-house canvas.
2: Well, if it's a nice, heavy canvas, I'll buy it.
6: The canvas is for the Gallup pool.
2: All right. I'll take one pole for the backyard and one for the front.
1: Poor Gracie. She just cannot say no. George has tried his best to correct her weakness.
7: Gracie, I want you to learn how to say no to salesmen. Whatever they say, you answer no.
2: Mm-hmm. All right, then.
7: Let's see you say it.
2: No.
7: Try it again.
2: No.
7: Now, the next time a salesman comes to the door, that's the only word I want you to speak.
2: No.
7: Right.
8: Good day, madam. Have you a concert grand piano?
2: No.
8: Would one be too expensive for you?
2: No.
8: Do you think your husband would object if you bought one?
2: No.
8: Well, splendid. I see you're both music lovers. Would one piano be enough?
2: No.
8: Ah, you'll take one apiece. Excellent. Will tomorrow be soon enough for delivery?
2: No.
8: This afternoon, then. Would you like the easy credit terms?
2: No.
8: That'll be COD $4,000. Good day.
1: George managed to cancel the piano order, but as we look in at the Burns home now, we find him lamenting the stockpile of other merchandise which Gracie has accumulated over the years.
7: Look at our spare room. It's over half full of junk you bought. You must have a fortune in these worthless books alone. What are those?
2: Oh, that's a very valuable set. The Life of Madman Munch in 15 volumes.
7: No home should be without that. And here's a book on trigonometry. You don't even know what that means.
2: Oh, I do so. Now, take it by syllables. First comes trigger. That's a horse. Then comes nom. That's French for name. And last, a tree. You know what that is. So, trigonometry is a book about a French horse up a tree.
7: Did you read it?
2: No, I'm going to wait and see the picture.
7: Yeah, Yes, it ought to be great. Crosby and Hope in the Road to Trigonometry. What is all this other stuff you bought?
2: Well, that's a rubber soap poker.
7: Rubber poker. If you make a mistake, you can erase it.
2: And that's a gadget that sharpens pencils underwater.
7: While I'm down there, I'll say hello to Esther Williams.
2: Yes. Economy size 5-gallon cocktail shaker.
7: Just the thing to go with my cowboy suit.
2: And that's a... Over there's a pair of garbage cans marked his and hers.
7: And that's enough. I don't want to hear anymore.
2: George, I don't think you're happy with me.
7: Love you, honey, but this buying craze is like a disease with you. It's almost like you've got kleptomania.
2: Yeah, well, did I buy that too?
7: They'd sell it, you would. Look at this trash. I'm going to call the junk dealer and have him come right away and take it away.
2: Yes, dear. Well, the junk man was here, George, and I made a wonderful deal with him.
7: Good. How much money?
2: $34.
7: Only $34?
2: Well, wasn't that a bargain? And I bought everything but his horse and wagon.
7: I give up. I'm going to the cigar store. Hello, Pops.
9: Oh, how do, Mr. Burns? Yeah, you're looking worried today.
7: I am, Pops. Gracie buys everything that comes along. Spends money like water.
9: Well, you ought to be glad she can. Look at me. I run an army store down south during the war. Made a big bundle of money, but I can't spend none of it.
7: Why not?
9: It's Confederate money.
7: Oh, you're in the Confederate Army?
9: Yeah. Which side was you on?
7: I was 4F. Let me have a couple of my favorite cigars.
9: Yeah. Here you be, to Prefecto Royales. That'll be nickel.
7: Yeah, Pops, I gotta find some way to keep salesmen away from my house.
9: If smoking them cigars won't do it, nothing will. Here, wait a minute, I got an idea. A friend of mine works for the Board of Health. Now, suppose he has a policeman tack a quarantine sign on your door.
7: Yeah, quarantine sign on my door. Yeah, that'll keep them away.
9: Sure. Now you wait on the customers. I'll go back to the stockroom and telephone the Board of Health. Excuse me, won't take long.
7: Those salesmen think we're quarantined. They won't...
0: Hello, Pops. Say, you're looking older than usual today.
7: You recognize me, Joe Bagley.
10: Oh, it's you, George.
9: Yes, yes. Yes.
10: Well, you don't look so good either.
7: You wouldn't either if you were married to Gracie. She can't say no to a salesman. Our spare room is completely filled with junk that she bought.
10: You lucky guy.
7: Lucky?
10: Sure. Our spare room is empty, so what happens? My mother-in-law is coming to visit us. Joe Moose?
7: Joe.
10: What's the matter? Wouldn't you call your mother-in-law that?
7: Certainly not. The old moose would kill me. Joe, you just made me realize how valuable that stuff is. As long as our spare room is full, Gracie's mother can't visit us.
10: Yeah, wish I had it.
7: Oh, lucky me. Now I can go to the office and do some work. So long, Joe. Happy mother-in-law.
10: If I could talk Gracie into sending for her mother, she'd empty her spare room and I could get the stuff to fill mine. That'd be a dirty trick to play on George. Yeah, it would, wouldn't it? Oh, I hope Gracie goes for this. A sofa cushion with mother on it's a pretty corny thing to be selling. But George said she'd buy anything.
2: Yeah, oh, hello, George.
10: Hello, Gracie. I'm selling...
2: I'll buy it. What are you selling?
10: A sofa cushion with mother on it.
2: Oh, wonderful. I thought mother was in San Francisco.
10: It just has the word mother on it, Grace.
2: Oh.
10: How long since you've seen your dear, sweet mother with the silvery hair?
2: I've never seen her.
10: Why?
2: Silver is one color she never dyed.
10: Oh, but think of her, Gracie. What would it mean to you to see your mother coming up the walk right now? A tiny, frail little wisp of a woman.
2: It would mean she lost about 150 pounds.
10: Your mother pines to see you, Gracie. There's nothing stronger than mother love. Whose hand rocked your cradle through the night? Your mother's.
2: True.
10: And when you cried, it was your mother who looked into your crib and said, "What is it, baby?"
2: Oh, Mama was so good to me.
10: And she longs to comfort you again. She's worried about you. She wonders if her darling child is well.
2: Oh, I've been so thoughtless.
10: She lies awake, tears streaming down her furrowed face. She calls out into the night, "Gracie, my baby, how are you?"
2: "I'm all right, Mama. How are you?"
10: Gracie, don't delay another moment. Send for your mother. Send for that dear, sweet little... What color is her hair now?
2: Strawberry blonde.
10: Send for that dear, sweet little strawberry blonde.
2: Oh, I will, right away. But where can I put her? Our spare room is full of things I bought.
10: Gracie, I cannot stand by and see a child denied its mother. I will put those things in my spare room.
2: Oh, you're good, Joe. Good. Someday you'll go to heaven.
10: Yeah.
2: Here, take some of George's cigars.
10: Well, no, thanks. I'm not in that big a hurry to get there.
2: Oh, I'm glad you got back, George. Are you still mad at me for buying all those things?
11: No, honey, I'm tickled to death. Buy all you want. Grandma's spare room so full a gopher can't get into it.
2: That's no way to talk about my mother.
11: Huh?
2: Who told you Mama was coming?
11: Your mother was coming?
2: Yes.
11: But there's no room for her.
2: Oh, there is now. That kind, generous Joe Bagley emptied our spare room and put everything in his.
11: What?
2: Oh, he's such a wonderful man and a model husband. You should take after Joe.
11: Give me a club and I will. Look, honey, call your mother and tell her not to come.
2: But she wants to see me. Like Joe Bagley says, there's nothing stronger than mother love. Whose hand threw rocks at your cradle every night? Your mother's.
11: Gracie.
2: When you were a baby, it was your mother who looked into your crib and said, "What is it?"
11: I'm in plenty of trouble.

0: I'm looking over a four-leaf clover and Tango My Heart. Yes, Meredith, two of the really grand songs of yesteryear.
1: Yesteryear? Don't you listen to the jukeboxes? They're just as popular today.
0: Well, how about that, Meredith? What explains the great popularity of these songs year after year? I guess you can chalk it up to nostalgia, our fond memories of the past.
1: Could be, Toby, but shucks, if you know music, you know these songs are really solid. The boys who wrote them knew it takes not one, but a number of musical ingredients to produce a hit tune. Now, just lend an ear to this popular revival. Try to recognize it from just this mellow harmony. Or now, with this rich counter melody added.
0: Ah, lovely music, Meredith. But the full song needs more.
1: Then we'll add the vigorous rhythm. And now we'll blend in the melody and complete this favorite song of 1929.
0: Yes, the beautiful and popular You Were Meant For Me.
2: Gracie, please call your mother and tell her not to come. She always stays so long.
3: No, she doesn't.
2: Well, the last time she was here, you said she just dropped by to eat. And she stayed 6 months.
3: Well, she never stopped eating, did she?
2: You're not kidding. Gracie, your mother doesn't like me. She didn't want me to marry you. She did everything she could to stop our wedding.
3: Yeah, she even hid my pocketbook so you couldn't pay the preacher.
2: I'll never forget what she did to me after the ceremony.
3: Oh, George, every mother throws rice on her son-in-law.
2: Not in 5-pound bags. From the church steeple yet. And then she tied my old shoes to the back of the car to be dragged through the streets.
3: But that's the custom after a wedding.
2: I was still wearing them.
3: Oh, Mama was just having fun. You know her Irish sense of humor.
2: Yeah, she's a cute kid. Tell you, Gracie, your mother never did approve of me. She wanted you to marry Joe Muldoon. If she comes here, I just... I'll see who's at the door. Excuse me. I'll put someone who can help me out of this mess. Hello, all. Meredith, you can be a lifesaver.
1: Very well. What flavor? I love masquerade parties.
2: That's not what I meant. I'll give you $10 if you'll help me keep Gracie's mother away.
1: I'll do it, George. I need the money. I had to pay rather a stiff fine today for playing a flute and a clarinet at the same time.
2: That's a crime?
1: I was also driving a car.
2: Well, here's your $10. Now, you come in and tell Gracie your apartment is being painted, and you'd like to stay in our spare room. She's fond of you, and she'll postpone her mother's visit.
1: Very well. Hello, Gracie.
3: Oh, hello, Meredith.
1: Gracie, may I request your hospitality for a few days? My apartment is being painted.
3: Oh, really? What color?
1: What color?
3: Yes, what color?
1: Well, pardon me a moment. George, you neglected to tell me what color to say. How about green?
2: Goodbye, Meredith.
1: But, George, I'm trying to make the story that we concocted sound convincing. Shall I say blue?
2: Scram.
1: I don't believe I'm familiar with that color.
2: Look, Wilson.
3: Now, look, now it's no use, boys. I know this whole thing was cooked up by George to keep Mama away.
1: George, he gave away our secret.
2: Out! Out! If anyone can help me out of this mess, Bill Goodwin can. I hope he's in his apartment.
4: Come in, honey.
0: Oh, it's you.
2: Yes, dear.
5: I was just having a chat with Professor Klockendorfer here. You know the professor.
2: Oh, sure. Hello, Professor Klockendorfer.
6: Somebody spoke?
2: Yes. Remember me?
6: Of course I remember you. I got ice like a house. How could I forget that long, sunburned nose?
2: That's my cigar.
6: So? I'm surprised Mr. Goodwin would date a girl but smoke cigars.
2: He's a slob. Look, Bill.
5: Yeah.
2: I need your help. Unless you and I can stop her, Gracie's mother is coming to stay with us.
5: Oh, a battle act, huh?
2: Well, no. It's not that she's such a bad old girl, but she just despises me.
5: Well, what's she got against you?
2: She doesn't like actors.
5: Yeah, but what's she got against you?
2: You want to help me or not?
5: Oh, sure, George. I'll go over and talk Gracie into canceling her mother's visit. Let's go.

0: I jumped on an aeroplane.
1: Oh, that's dangerous. You should ride in front.
0: Sure, you haven't changed a bit. You're still like your little Joe.
1: Oh, yes, he'll be home pretty soon. And, Mama, please, try to be more friendly to George.
0: Well, I'll try, but I don't hold out much hope.
1: Well, just what is it you don't like about him?
0: I can't begin to tell you.
1: Well, why not?
0: I'm only staying 3 weeks. But I'll say this. I trust no man who doesn't earn his living with his hands. Your husband's in show business, and that makes him a bum.
1: Show business had nothing to do with it.
0: Ah, Gracie McCushla, why didn't you marry that fine, honest, hard-working lad, Joe Muldoon?
1: You mean Joe Muldoon with the bald head and the cauliflower ears and the buck teeth and the big fat stomach and the bow legs and flat feet who worked in the livery stable?
0: Yes. Why didn't you marry him?
1: I didn't love him. I don't know why. I just didn't love him.
0: You have to go and marry George Burns.
1: And he's a fine man, too, Mama. They don't make him like George anymore.
0: Saints be praised. Where is the little blatherskite? Why isn't he here to greet his loving mother-in-law?
1: Well, he must be around the neighborhood somewhere, Mama. I'll go see if I can find him. Now, you make yourself comfortable in the spare room.
2: Oh, Gracie. Hey, Gracie.
3: Probably in the spare room fixing it up for Mama. I'll have a look.
2: Well, Gracie, how... Mama. How did you get here so soon?
0: I flew.
2: Oh, I forgot about your broomstick.
0: What was that?
2: Oh, nothing, nothing. Glad to see you, Mama. Nice to see you.
0: Don't.
2: How are you, Mama?
0: Don't you, Mama, me. Why aren't you here to greet me?
2: Well, I didn't know
0: poor
2: that.
0: Poor little Gracie's out looking for you. Looking Where have you been? Out loafing, I suppose. Playing pool and gambling.
2: I wasn't.
0: Well, don't stand there. Answer the front door.
2: There's no one at the door.
0: I distinctly heard someone rapping. See who it is.
2: Okay. What are you doing here, officer?
3: Packing up this quarantine sign. Get back in that house.
2: Holy smoke. I forgot Pops was going to have that sign put up. Officer, that's just a gag to keep salesmen away. There's nobody sick here.
3: I don't believe it. A man who looks like you has got to be sick. Now get back in that house.
2: But, officer, you see that...
3: Nobody goes in or out of this house for 2 weeks.
2: Oh, no.
1: Hello, dear. I came to the window to talk to you because a man from the Board of Health wouldn't let me in the house. How did you get chicken pox? You haven't eaten chicken for weeks.
2: Gracie,
1: goodbye, dear.
2: Wait a minute. Where will you spend the next 2 weeks?
1: Oh, don't worry about me. I'll stay in the basement.
2: Here?
1: No, at the May Company. They're having a big sale.
2: Gracie, wait. Don't leave me with the slave driver.
4: George!
2: Coming, Mother.

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1: Something I can do with a nickel. Oh, well, let's go, McCarthy. Hello? Mr. Bergen? Guess who this is? Now, wait a minute, Bergen. Yeah, but you got to take me back. Now, please. Yeah. Well, I work for 50 cents a week. 25? I work for nothing. I'll pay you. I'll be your slave, Bergen. Listen, if you'll only take me back just one time.

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1: The Abbott and Costello program, brought to you by Camel, the cigarette that's first in the service. 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
1: Well, good evening, Your Honor.
0: What do you mean?
1: How are you, Your Honor?
0: All right.
1: How are you feeling, Your Honor?
2: What's the matter?
1: Greetings, Your Honor.
0: Costello, please don't call me Your Honor around here.
1: Abbott, don't be so modest. Ladies and gentlemen, I want you all to know that my old pal, Bud Abbott, has just been elected mayor of Sherman Oaks, California. So help me, this is no gag, it's on the level. And I say... And that's the truth. And I say, let's give his honor... Let's give his honor a great big hand. Speech, Abbott, speech. Come on, give the speech.
0: All right.
1: That's a little too short, Abbott. Make another one that we'll understand. Make another speech.
0: I didn't start yet, Costello.
1: Come on, what are you waiting for? Go ahead, make a speech.
0: Okay, ladies and gentlemen.
1: That's all.
0: Now, just a minute, Costello.
1: Notice the way he talks now, ladies and gentlemen.
0: Now, just a minute.
1: So fluently.
0: Now, listen, Lou, please. I'm very proud.
1: Right in my eye.
0: Never mind. I am very proud to be mayor of Sherman Oaks. It's a beautiful little town.
1: Yes, I'll say it is. I just drove through it on the way down here, Abbott.
0: You did?
1: What's that little green building right next to the pool room?
0: Oh, that's the city hall.
1: Well, you better get out there right away. The rats are dragging it down the sewer.
0: Costello, are you insinuating that Sherman Oaks is a small town?
1: Brother, that town is so small, the motorcycle cop goes around on roller skates. Boy, is it a lonely place.
0: Lonely?
1: You heard me, Abbott. It's so lonely out there, the mosquitoes go around stinging each other.
0: No.
1: But I like the way it's laid out.
0: What do you mean?
1: It's a graveyard with lights.
0: All right, Costello, go ahead and laugh, but wait until next week. I'm moving into the mayor's residence.
1: The mayor's residence.
0: Mm-hmm.
1: Now, there's a lovely house. Two rooms and a path.
0: No.
1: Not bad, path.
0: All right. You wait until you see it next week. I'm going to have the most beautiful house in Sherman Oaks. I'm putting a wing on it.
1: Why don't you put two wings on it and fly it over to Glendale?
0: Costello, there's no sense discussing politics with you. You're too ignorant.
1: Ignorant? I'll have you know that in my class at school, I was a moron.
0: A moron? Is that good?
1: In my class, it's excellent.
0: Oh, never mind politics. We have something more important to think about. We're starting our new picture at MGM next week, and we've got to find a new leading lady.
1: Abbott, you're right. The last leading lady we had, boy, was she murdered.
0: Why? What was wrong with her?
1: Every time I kissed her, she sounded like she was gargling.
0: And what was she doing?
1: Gargling?
0: Well, you have nothing to worry about this time. Metro says we can cast the whole picture ourselves.
3: Oh, good, good. Well, good evening, boys.
0: Oh, it's Ken Miles. Well. Say, Ken, Costello and I are getting ready to cast our next picture, and we are looking for a leading lady.
3: Well, of course, my beautiful wife would be wonderful for the part.
1: Look, Niles, we're not making a horror picture.
3: Now, look here, Costello. I'll have you know that my wife is a prize beauty. I stole her from Cary Grant.
1: That ought to teach Grant to keep his stable door locked.
4: I heard that remark.
0: It's Mrs. Niles, Lula.
4: I said it to you to hear.
0: Take it easy.
4: No. I'll have you know, Costello, that I could be a star in pictures. Why, only last week a director told me that there was character, dignity, strength, and intelligence in my face.
1: He must have been reading between the lines.
0: Costello, that's very unkind. Mrs. Niles has no lines in her face.
1: Oh, no. If she had a string on each ear, she'd look like a Venetian blind.
4: Only one reason why I don't break you in two.
1: Well, what is it?
4: I couldn't stand two of you.
3: You really told him that time, dear. Oh, you're a card.
4: Oh, no, Kenneth, you're a card.
3: Oh, no, you're a card.
4: Oh, I insist, Kenneth, you are a card.
1: Well, there's a couple old cards. They ought to get lost in the shuffle.
0: All right.
1: You kids are laughing before the jokes are out.
0: Quit arguing, Costello. Mrs. Niles may be just the leading lady we were looking for.
4: Oh, thank you, Mr. Abbott. Oh, but you better give me a contact at once, because two leading men are fighting over me right now.
1: Who are they? Frankenstein and Dracula?
4: Oh, you bloated blubberhead. Why, I could get hit by a truck and look better than you do.
1: Not if I was driving a truck.
4: Oh, I've never been so insulted since last week. Come, Kenneth.
0: Oh, Costello, you're always insulting people, fighting with them.
1: I can't help
0: it. Why don't you be like me, with dignity? I have poison personality.
1: Yes, everybody says you've got a poison personality.
0: Just a minute.
1: Nobody ever elected you mayor.
0: Just a minute. As the mayor of Sherman Oaks, I have to mingle with the people. For instance, yesterday I christened a ship.
1: Well, what's so terrific about that?
0: What do you mean?
1: I'm supposed to christen an old oil tanker today, right after this program.
0: Answer that.
1: Hello, Costello speaking.
2: Mr. Costello, this is the shipyard. Are you coming down here to christen the tanker today?
1: Yeah. I'll be there.
2: Well, you better bring another bottle of champagne.

0: Hundreds of miles south of Pearl Harbor is Christmas Island, pinpoint of land in the South Pacific. One among scores of little-known islands garrisoned by American fighting men. 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
0: Camel cigarettes. 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Freddie Rich and the orchestra, the tune, Mochiana.

0: Costello, we've got to get busy and find a new leading lady for our picture. Come in.
1: Pardon me, I'm looking for two gentlemen.
0: Well, we're Abbott and Costello.
1: All right, I'll keep on looking.
2: Hey, just a minute, kid. Who might you be?
1: I might be Hedy Lamarr, but I'm not.
2: We might be Abbott and Costello.
0: But...
2: And we are.
0: We are, certainly.
1: I understand you two boys is making a picture.
0: How did you find that out?
1: Bad news travels fast. Well, boys, how about the pot? I'm a leading lady type.
2: Hey, Abbott. This dame is so ugly, she looks like Mrs. Niles with a hangover.
1: Take it easy, boy. With me, looks is no problem. In my last picture, I was beautiful. They photographed me to a cheesecloth.
2: They should have photographed the cheese.
0: Just a minute, miss. I'd like to know who sent you over here.
1: I'll have you to understand I'm a personal friend from Goldwyn. He thinks I'm a very fine actress.
0: Goldwyn.
2: Hey, Abbott.
0: What?
2: If she's a friend of Goldwyn's, we'll have to give her a chance.
0: You're right, Costello. Go ahead, miss. Do something.
1: Well, I'll do for you a little poem I'm using only for auditions. It's a shorty. Goes like this. My mother sent me to the store to buy a sour pickle. The man gave me a pickle, and I handed him a penny.
2: What kind of poem is that? It don't rhyme. When the guy gives you a pickle, you hand him a nickel. Nickel, pickle. Pickle, nickel. That rhymes.
1: I should pay a nickel for a pickle just to make it rhyme.
0: Look here, miss. Are you sure Sam Goldwyn sent you over here?
1: What Sam Goldwyn? Max Goldwyn by the second
0: Get out of here!
2: Hey, listen, Abbott. Now, what kind of dames are we going to be getting in our picture?
0: Well, now, don't get excited, Costello. I've already talked to Dorothy Lamour, and she's going to come over and discuss the part of our leading lady.
2: Dorothy Lamour?
0: Yes.
2: Boy, oh, boy. I can hardly wait till she gets here. You know, I feel like kissing her again.
0: Again? Did you ever kiss Dorothy Lamour?
2: No, but once before, I felt like it. Boy, am I going to have fun being Dorothy Lamour's leading man.
0: Well, for your information, Costello, I am going to be Miss Lamour's leading man. But you have a part, too. You're going to be the stuntman.
2: Stuntman? Not me, Abbott. I had an uncle who was a stuntman. He used to take his right hand and stick it in a lion's mouth.
0: Really?
2: Mm-hmm.
0: What's your uncle's name?
2: Now we call him Lefty.
0: Lefty. Costello, you love the part of a stuntman. You'll be all through the picture with Dorothy Lamour. Now, in the opening scene, Dorothy is kidnapped by a desert sheik. He rides away with her on his horse. Look! Look, there he goes.
2: Which way?
0: What's the difference which way?
2: I gotta know where to look.
0: Quiet.
2: Look, there
0: all
2: he goes.
0: Quiet. Listen, we have no time to lose. We must chase after the kidnapper. You
2: okay.
0: Jump on your horse.
2: I jump on my horse.
0: As you land on the saddle, your grip is sure.
2: Yeah.
0: Your face is stirring.
2: My face is stirring.
0: Your clutch is strong.
2: How's my transmission?
0: Okay, never mind. Your horse leaps forward.
2: Yeah.
0: And you give him the bit.
2: I give him a bit?
0: Yes.
2: I give him a what?
0: You give the horse a bit in his mouth.
2: What kind of talk is that? Give

0: by the mane.
1: By the mane what?
0: No, the mane, the mane, the horse's neck.
1: Horse's neck?
0: Yeah.
1: Better neck. What do I care if they like the romance?
0: Oh, quiet.
1: A horse?
0: Just
1: a horse?
0: A minute, just a minute.
1: They got to go without a horse.
0: Wait a minute. Let me finish it.
1: What do you think we get? Little horses.
0: Never mind that.
1: I think it's got a...
0: All right, all right, all right. There's a fierce struggle. And the horse drags you for 100 yards, trying to throw you. Your head is bouncing over the ruts in the road.
1: Boy, am I in a groove.
0: But you hang on.
1: I hang on.
0: You don't mind the ruts.
1: No, I've been in a rut for years.
0: At last, the horse stumbles over you, throws you to the ground with a terrific force, and comes to a stop.
1: Where am I?
0: Under the horse.
1: That's the horse on me.
0: And then with a sigh...
1: Now, wait a second. How much money did you say I was going to get for this?
0: I said forget the money. It's the experience you need.
1: Oh, yeah, I forgot. It's the experience that I need.
0: That's right. Now, let me continue. And then with a sigh of gratitude, Dorothy L'Amour slips off the horse into her hero's arms.
1: Gee, into my arms?
0: What? Woo! Wait a minute. What do you mean, your arms? I'm the hero. And I bend down and I kiss Miss L'Amour tenderly.
1: What's the big idea, Abbott? I mean, I saved her. Why can't I kiss her?
0: But, Costello, you're not being paid to kiss Dorothy L'Amour.
1: What do I care about money? It's the experience,
0: Dorothy. Get out of here!
1: Somebody riding into the studio on a horse.
2: Whoa, crooner!
0: Costello, look who it is. It's Dorothy L'Amour.
3: Well, hello, fellas. Sorry I'm late.
0: Dorothy, what took you so long to get here?
3: Well, I rode over on one of Crosby's horses.
0: Dorothy. Dorothy, you look beautiful tonight. You know, I've always been one of your picture fans,
1: and I...
3: Thank you, Bud, and I've always been one of your radio fans.
1: And I...
0: Now that I've met you, I'll be one of your personal fans.
1: Yes, and
3: Now that I've met you, Bud, I'll be one of your picture fans.
1: If you two don't stop petting each other, I'm going to get pneumonia. I was one of your fans, you're one of my fans. Why don't the two of you go with Sally Randers?
0: All right, never mind, no remarks.
3: I'm not a fan, Anna. Oh. But who in the world is this overstuffed grubworm?
1: Grubworm? Now, listen here, Dorothy. I became a star before you were born.
3: Really?
1: Really. And I didn't have to dress up in a torn shower curtain to do it either.
0: Now, now, Costello. That's no... That's no way to talk about Dorothy L'Amour's sarong. Why, that sarong has earned a lot of money for Dorothy.
1: Yes. I can see it runs into a nice figure.
0: Yeah. Quiet, Costello. Dorothy, I invited you over here because I'd like you to be the leading lady in our next picture.
3: Well, I haven't finished the picture I'm making now with Bing Hope and Bob Crosby.
1: Bing Hope and Bob Crosby? Read it right, kid. What kind of talk is that? Sounds like Abbott's spitting the mouth.
3: Oh. Well, you know who I mean, Hope and Crosby.
1: Oh, those guys. Why, they're just a couple of golfers, ain't they?
3: Don't be a caddy. Bob and Bing are very good friends of mine. Matter of fact, I call them Gabby and Flabby.
0: Hey. You know, that sounds like us. I'm Gabby.
1: And I'm Flap Flap. Well, so I'm low man again.
0: Oh. Shut up, Costello. Listen, Dorothy. What's the name of the picture you're making with Hope and Crosby?
3: Well, it's another road film. It's called Road to Utopia.
1: The road to what, Hopia?
3: Utopia. It's a place where nobody works. The moon is always shining, and the people just sit out under the stars and make love. That's Utopia.
1: That ain't Utopia. That's Griffith Park.
0: Listen, Dottie. Dottie, I'm sure you'd like our picture.
1: Well, I think so, too, you know. I'm going to play the part of a jitterbug in a post office.
3: Well, that's silly. What would a jitterbug be doing in a post office?
1: I'm standing at the stamp window getting in some hot licks. Some joke, eh, Dottie? When it comes to jokes, we got 100% moron this program.
3: Yeah, and you're the 100% moron.
1: You see, Abbott, I told you I was a moron, and you wouldn't believe me. Moron's a high-class jerk or something.
0: All right. Pay no attention to him, Dottie. In this picture, you and I are going to do a love scene. My name is Abe, and your name is Anna.
3: I see. You're Abe, and I'm Anna.
0: Yes. We have a little fight, and we split up.
1: What a picture. Abe, banana split.
0: Now, stop that, Costello. Get out the script of our picture, and let's run through the desert scene with Miss LeBron.

0: Now, in this scene, Dottie, you're an Arabian princess, Ben Ali. And I'm your cousin, Bowling Alley.
1: Yes. You're Bowling Alley?
0: Yes. If she's going to wear a sarong, I want to be her pin boy. Boy, will I get stuck.
2: You know, Costello, I think you'd make a wonderful pin boy.
3: You do?
2: Yes, you've got just the head for it.
1: Well, let's get back to the scene now. Come on. What part do I play, Costello?
0: You play the part of an Arabian civilian.
1: An Arabian civilian? Wait a minute. An Arabian civilian? What's my name?
0: Hassan Ben Drafted.
1: Hassan? What'd you say? Hassan Ben Drafted?
0: Yes.
1: Yes, oh. All right, so much for the part. Now, let's try it out. Ken, you set the scene. Ready? Music.
4: Gentlemen, we now present a soggy, sagging saga of the Sahara, starring Dorothy L'Amour and Abbott and Costello. The story is entitled, Two Dirty Bedouins, or It's Time to Change the Sheiks. As the scene opens, we see two footsore and weary Arabs trudging across the desert. They are approaching the small town of Blemish on the Chin. Curtain?
0: We must hurry, Costello. The lovely... That's your line. Oh, boy, Abbott. I can't take another step. This sand is terrible. Well, and it was my line, too.
1: Yes. We must hurry, Costello. The lovely Princess Ben Ali is being held captive by that wicked Sultan Atfay Ali Bey.
0: That Atfay Ali Bey has certainly gone to pot.
1: Shh, quiet. We're approaching the Sultan's tent.
5: Help! Help! Save me! Save me!
1: Costello, that's the voice of the princess. It's coming from this tent here.
0: Hello in there! Did you bust a tube or something? Hello! Hello in there! It's me, Princess, me, your friend. Your friend, the Riff.
6: Hello, Riff. What do you hear from Rat?
0: Oh, things are pretty rough with the Riff. Riff, rough, rough, Riff.
1: All right. Quiet, please. Wake up, everyone. It's dark in this tent, Princess. I can hardly see you.
0: There she is, Abbott. Boy, she sure has gotten skinny.
6: You're looking at the tent pole, stupid. I'm the one over here with the turban on my head.
1: My, but that's a pretty turban.
6: Yes, it was designed by Diana.
0: How do you like that? The new Diana turban.
1: Come, Princess. We will help you escape from the wicked Sultan.
6: Yes, I've been in this tent so long, I'm getting flap happy.
1: Shh, quiet. Someone's coming. Listen.
7: The world will always welcome lovers as time goes by.
1: Hey, who was that?
0: That's Humphrey Bogart. He's walking back from Casablanca.
6: Oh, please, you must get me out of here. The Sultan is going to sell me as a slave.
0: Don't worry, Princess. We will help you get out, escape.
6: But it's... But it's 500 miles across the desert. Do you have a car?
0: Nope.
6: Do you have a jeep?
0: Nope.
6: Well, do you have horses?
0: Nope. But I got a wagon.
1: But who's going to pull the wagon?
0: My little Pekingese dog.
6: How can a little Pekingese dog pull the three of us in a big wagon?
0: We've got whips. And before we go, Dorothy, I will give you the kiss that made me famous. The kiss of fire. Like this. You ain't kidding, are you? That's what I... Don't pay me this week. That's what I call fire.
6: You better throw on some more coal.
1: Hey, it's the Sultan. At Bay, Ellie Bay.
8: So, I catch you red-handed trying to steal the beautiful princess.
0: Aha! Aha! Aha! Aha! Oh, a double feature. Hey, Adam, when I give you the ignal say, I'll stay the light slay.
1: All right.
0: You got it?
1: All right, come on,
0: put out the light.
1: I've got the Sultan's horse. Let's go.
9: Okay.
1: Hey, we did it, Costello. We escaped from the Sultan.
0: Wait a minute. We have to go back. I forgot the princess.
1: Oh, you dummy. I've got it right here in my arm. Look, she's fainted.
0: She may be dying, Abbott. Oh, princess, a beautiful princess, lift your veil and speak to me.
5: Of course. Dolphin sent me over. He thinks I'm a fine actor.
0: Yeah.
4: Costello will be back in just a moment.
1: No, folks, we're a little late, so I'll just say good night and God bless you all.
4: Be sure and tune in next week for another great Abbott and Costello show with our special guest, Mr. Sidney Greenstreet. 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Camels stay fresh, cool smoking, and slow burning because they're packed to go around the world. This is Ken Niles wishing you a very pleasant good night from Hollywood.
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0: Well, one of the pleasant things about Christmas shopping is the pause for refreshment afterwards. And in Weaverville, the favorite spot for that is a recently opened little place featuring a gypsy fortune teller and called, with great originality, the Little Gypsy Tea Room. We find a familiar trio occupying one of the tables this afternoon. There's Herbert Anderson, his daughter Mildred, and our young hero, Dennis Day, all waiting for the gypsy to unveil to them the mysteries of the future.
1: Gee, it's sure swell of you to take Mildred and me out to tea, Mr. Anderson.
2: Oh, well, we only live once, my boy. I'm glad you're enjoying yourselves.
3: Oh, we are, Daddy. But how did you ever manage to get the money for it?
2: Well, I'm afraid I did something a little unethical. I promise you won't tell.
3: Oh, of course we won't. But what did you do?
2: I got up earlier than Poopsie this morning and went through my pants pockets.
1: Gee, I bet you hereafter she keeps the money in her own pants. Oh, I forgot they have no pockets.
3: Did it, Daddy. Golly, I can't wait to hear our fortunes. Can you, Dennis?
1: Well, gosh, I don't know. I'm a little scared of what she'll tell me.
3: Well, why? Have you had your fortune told before?
1: Yeah, I dropped a penny in a scale one day and a card came out saying, you weigh 153. Now turn over this card and read your future.
3: And what was on the back of the card?
1: Just one word. Boy.
3: Silly sidewalk scale. Princess Romagna's a real gypsy. She knows the truth.
2: Look, she's free now, Dennis. Call her over.
1: Okay. Yo, Princess Romagna. Over here, please.
4: How do you do? You are desirous of consulting with the gypsy?
3: Yes. We'd like our fortune told, Princess.
4: Certainly, dearie. Would you like just your immediate future, or can I interest you in something from the cradle to the grave?
3: Well, whatever you see in our tea leaves.
4: All right. Let's have your cup, dearie. Oh, my, I seem to see a man in your life. Is that correct?
3: Oh, yes, it is.
4: He's dark, handsome, very distinguished looking, and terribly intelligent.
3: Oh, isn't she wonderful, Dennis?
1: What's so wonderful? She was looking right at me.
3: But tell me, Gypsy, are we going to be married someday?
4: Yeah. And look, do you see the four little specks of tea leaves at the side of the cup? That means you're going to have four children.
1: Pardon me, but one of those little specks is a fly.
4: One of the children will be born in an aeroplane.
3: Oh, isn't that romantic? Now, you, Daddy.
2: But I wasn't drinking tea, Mildred. All I had was a cup of coffee and a cigar.
4: Well, that's okay. I do just as well with the ashes. Flick a few toward Mecca.
2: No. No, I don't want to know my future. I'm content to just let my little poopsie push me toward it.
4: Okay, let's have your cup, Sonny.
1: Oh, yes, ma'am. Here you are.
4: Thank you. Let's see now. Oh, my, what's this? The leaf says there's going to be a big change in your life.
1: Gosh, really?
4: Yeah, and soon. Maybe even this very day. Or tomorrow.
3: Oh, Dennis, isn't that marvelous?
1: Boy, I'll say. Are you sure, Gypsy?
4: Positive. Kismet is about to take a hand.
1: Gosh, and I never even met the fellow.
2: Kismet means fate, son.
1: Oh, can you see any more in the leaves, Gypsy? Can you tell me what I'm going
4: to... I'm sorry, but that is all the leaves reveal, Sonny. And now I have other customers, so if you'll kindly cross my palm...
2: Yes, of course, Gypsy. I have some silver right here to cross it with.
4: Silver? Look, let's get all the way across, shall we, with some of that stuff that bends?
2: Oh, yes. Well, here you are now. Thank you, Princess.
4: Shalom aleichem, I'm sure. Bye.
1: Gosh, just think my whole life's going to be changed. I may even have a completely new personality, huh?
2: Well, it's possible, I guess.
1: Boy, come on. I can hardly wait for tonight to come so I can go to bed and wake up in the morning and meet myself. Oh, boy, what a wonderful time we had. That was really... Princeton. Well, so you finally got home.
3: Oh, hi, Mother.
1: Oh, evening, Mrs. Anderson.
2: Hello, Butterball.
3: Oh, Mother, we had the most wonderful...
5: That can wait, Mildred. You and your father step outside for a moment. I have a few words to say to this young man here. Alone.
1: Me?
5: Yes, you.
3: We'll see you later, Dennis. Come on, Daddy.
1: Mildred, if Kismet shows up, send him right in. I think I'm going to need him.
5: Dennis, I'll come right to the point. Do you know that my patience with you is exhausted?
1: Well, I knew that in my case it tired very quickly, but what have I done lately?
5: Are you aware that your room rent is 2 weeks overdue?
1: Oh, yes, ma'am. I realized it last night when I noticed that my bed was missing.
5: I've strung along with you in the past because I hoped you'd change.
1: Yes, ma'am, I know.
5: But look at you. The same $8 a week job. The same miserable prospects. The same lame excuses about the rent for 2 years. You're even wearing the same sweatshirt you wore the day you came here. Is there anything to recommend you?
1: Not unless you admire consistency.
5: Well, I don't. I want my $12 or out you go.
1: But gee, Mrs. Anderson, how can you feel that way? It's almost Christmas time. The very air in this house should be filled with the Christmas spirit.
5: Well?
1: I can breathe it for $12, huh?
5: Exactly. And you have heard my last word on the subject.
1: Well, well, so this is Kismet. Gee, I can't wait for the next wonderful change in my life. I wonder what it'll be. Appendicitis or athlete's foot?
6: Is that you, Dennis?
1: Yes, sir. Good morning, Mr. Willoughby.
6: Good morning. I've been waiting for you, son. I have something to tell you. And it's rather big news, my boy.
1: Big news? You mean, is it something that will change my whole life, is it?
6: It's just that, my boy.
1: Kismet, at last! At last!
6: Eh?
1: Quick, what is it? Tell me the glorious news. Quick, quick, quick!
6: Well, starting Monday morning, you'll be out of a job.
1: Huh?
6: That's right. I'm selling the store, son, so of course I'll have to let you go.
1: How could that Kismet turn out to be such a stinker?
6: I'm sorry, son, but you know I've always wanted a ranch out west. And now that I've found a rich young sucker to buy the store, I can have one at last.
1: Oh, I see. Well, Mr. Willoughby, this new owner, couldn't you recommend that he keep me on here?
6: Dennis, he's a member of my lodge. I couldn't do that to a fellow bald eagle.
1: Oh.
6: Besides, he's giving me $8,000 for this place. That's enough of a beating.
1: Gosh, $8,000?
6: Yes, exactly the price of the ranch I'm buying. Of course, I did want another place at $12,000, but unfortunately the bank turned down my application for a loan.
1: Your credit is no good?
6: Well, as a storekeeper, yes, but not as a rancher. They said unless I had someone in with me who knew all about ranching, they... Hey.
1: What?
6: Son, how would you like to be my brother Clarence?
1: I think I'd hate it.
6: I mean just long enough to go over to the bank and tell them that you're my brother from out west. That you know all about cattle ranching and that you're going to run my place for me. Then they'll give me the money for the ranch I really want.
1: But Mr. Willoughby, isn't that a little sneaky?
6: Certainly not. I'll pay back the loan. Do you think they call me Honest Homer Willoughby for nothing?
1: Yes, sir.
6: Well, they don't. Now, look, Dennis, if you can put this over for me, I'll see that the new owner keeps you up.
1: Gee, do you mean it?
6: I do. And what's more, you'll get a $5 raise.
1: $5? Boy, you spend other people's money like it was other people's money, don't you?
6: Well, naturally. Now, run over to that costume place and get yourself a Western outfit and a handlebar mustache. Then hop right down to the bank and get to work on Mr. Courtney. Okay?
1: Yeah, I guess I haven't got much choice.
6: Fine. And remember, you're no longer Dennis Day.
1: I'm not?
6: Of course not. You're my brother Clarence.
1: Oh, that's right. Gee, I hope when Kismet comes up with my permanent change, I'll come from a better family.

Mr. Willoughby to see me? No, tell him I... Hmm? Oh, his brother. All right, Miss Flood, have him come in. That's funny. I didn't know Willoughby...

0: suppose I might as well see him. Come in.
1: Howdy there, partner. I'm from the land of the Golden West, out way yonder there. Willoughby's my handle, Saddle Sore Willoughby of the B-Bar East.
0: You don't say.
1: I sure do, partner. What say we hunker down by the farm, palaver a spell, hey?
0: Well, I have no far, but you can hunker down in that chair if you care. I'm sure you'll find it comfortable.
1: Thank you. You're right. This is darn good hunkering.
0: Good. Now, what's on your mind, Mr. Willoughby?
1: Well, it's about my brother Homer's loan, partner. Guess he didn't tell you I was going to run his ranch for him, hey?
0: He never even told me he had a brother, much less one that knew ranching. Why didn't he say something about it yesterday?
1: Settle back, son. I'm ready for that one. You see, he never knew until today that he had a brother.
0: What? Weren't you raised together?
1: Sure, but you know how close-mouthed us Western folks are. Ma just never told them who I was.
0: Didn't it ever occur to him to ask her?
1: Us Willoughbys ain't the nosy kind, Bub.
0: I find that story very hard to believe, Mr. Willoughby.
1: Well, give it everything you got, partner. It's the best I can do.
0: So you claim to be an experienced cattle rancher, eh?
1: You bet. Been a-raising and a-selling cattle since I was born. My pa had the biggest cattle ranch in all of Wyoming.
0: Oh? How many head did he have?
1: Why, one, of course, same as me.
0: I'm talking about heads of cattle.
1: Oh.
0: How many did he sell in an average year?
1: Well, he didn't sell them that away, son. You had to take the whole animal, feet and everything.
0: Saddle sore. When we speak of a head of cattle, we're talking about the entire animal.
1: You don't say.
0: It's a fact. Now, how many head of cattle did your father have on this ranch of his?
1: Oh, shucks, partner. I never could count them. We had about 1,000 cows and as many calves.
0: And how many bulls?
1: None. We figured bulls was too vicious, so all we had was cows.
0: Well, that's not a bad trick if you can work it.
1: Huh?
0: No, but I don't think you can. No, brother, are you a faker?
1: Hold on there, partner. Smile when you say that or I'll stick you good with my cowpoke.
0: With your... with your cowpoke? Oh, this is murder.
1: I said smile, partner. I didn't tell you to milk it.
0: Wonderful, friend, you really are. Now, will you be good enough to tell me what this is all about?
2: Well, to tell the truth, Mr. Courtney, I'm Dennis Day, see?
0: Well, by George, so you are. That mustache...
2: Yes, sir, it was Mr. Willoughby's idea. See, he's pretty desperate for that loan, and he thought of...
0: Excuse me. Yes? My wife's nephew. Confound my wife's nephew. Tell him I'm out. Tell him I'm busy. Tell him I'll see him tonight at the house. My wife's relatives, every time I draw a breath, there's more of them on my neck. Her mother in one room, her sister in another, and her two cousins in a third.
2: Gee.
0: A man's home is supposed to be his castle. You know what my wife has done to mine?
2: It looks like she's lowered the drawbridge too often.
0: Yes, and now her nephew and his wife. And this morning he asked me to recommend an obstetrician. Do you know what that means?
2: No, sir.
0: An obstetrician is a baby doctor.
2: Gee, maybe they're going to have, if you'll pardon the expression, a baby.
0: Of course they are, drat it. But why do they have to come here and live with me? Oh, what I wouldn't give if they'd move to another town.
2: Yeah, I guess you... Hey, what would you give?
0: Huh?
2: Well, supposing I went to this nephew of yours and told him I was the doctor you recommended. If I could convince him that Weaverville was a terrible place to have babies, he'd move, wouldn't he?
0: Why, by golly, young man, you have brains.
2: It does seem that way for the moment, doesn't it?
0: Yes, and you're right. He would move, but fast.
2: Sure. And as a return favor, you'd agree to loan Mr. Willoughby and me $4,012 in cash.
0: Well, why the $12?
2: Well, it's sort of a down payment. I'd like to lie down again. Is it a deal?
0: Well, all right, I guess so. Here's my nephew's address. His name is Prentice. Now, don't forget, you're a baby doctor.
2: Okay. Gee, first a store clerk, then a rancher, then a baby doctor. That kid sure is a busy little guy.

0: Did you wish to see someone?
1: How do you do? I am Dr. Rittenhouse, Weiss, Kopf, Bonn, und Fu. Himmelschlager from way down Dorten there in Vienna der Dorten, if you please.
0: Be the doctor my uncle recommended.
1: The very same. Now, I understand that, your wife, well, the both of you are...
0: We're expecting a baby.
1: I'm almost certain that's what you'll get.
0: Gosh, I hope so.
1: Now then, where are you planning to raise this baby?
0: Where? Why, right here, of course.
1: In Weaverville?
0: Why, sure.
1: Ach, du lieber, hach mir nicht kein Scheine.
0: Understand, Doc. Is there something wrong with that?
1: My dear friend, you want a fine bouncing baby, is that not so?
0: That's not possible here.
1: In Vivable, they are just lying flat.
0: Golly.
1: I'm telling you, we got diseases here no one else ever even heard of. Did you ever hear of the Vivable creep?
0: The Weaverville creep?
1: Every kid in Weaverville gets it.
0: My gosh, what is it? What does it do to them?
1: For a year after they're born, they can't walk.
0: No.
1: Not only that, but when they get to be about 8 years old, all their teeth fall out. It'll go on forever, but maybe you'd rather not hear it. Maybe you've already decided to move your little family away from here, yeah?
0: Well, no.
1: In that case, I continue. Now... Suppose that you are a very lucky man who manages to bring up a baby who is healthy. Do you realize that in this town also grow the meanest kids in ganze Welt für Stoppen, Reiten, Verlucken?

0: you mean?
1: Every single one of them. We gotta spank them the minute they're born.
0: My goodness.
1: Ach, and the delinquency here. 95% of the children in this town are juvenile delinquents, and the other 5% shoot pool.
0: Do anything about all this juvenile delinquency?
1: The town council? Why should they worry? They're too busy putting through laws to make it illegal to put anything but saloons on street corners.
0: But what about the drug stores?
1: They have all been forced to go underground.
0: But suppose someone was sick and needed medicine in the middle of the night?
1: They would have to eat pretzels with it.
0: Wonder now if this is the right town to raise my baby in.
1: It's about time. My bolt was getting pretty near shut.
0: You know, Doc, I think you're right. Gwendolyn and I are packing tonight. We're leaving this town the first thing in the morning.
1: Good. Say, did I tell you how much calcium we got in the water here? Every kid in town is a bonehead. You better leave.
0: I already said we were going to.
1: Oh, yeah, I know, but I already had that line thought up, so I figured I might as well say it. Well, auf Wiedersehen, Dummkopf.

0: be Kismet. I did it, Kismet.
1: What?
0: You're in, Mr. Willoughby, and all because of me. Oh, I'm grand, I tell you, grand.
1: Dennis!
0: You may kiss me on the cheek if you wish.
1: Kiss you?
0: Sure, pretend you're a Frenchman. Go ahead, have fun.
1: Now look, Dennis.
0: Oh, I know. You haven't heard from Mr. Courtney yet. But wait till I tell you the news. You'll cheer.
1: What news?
0: Well, I've gotten you the loan for that ranch you wanted. This is a cheer.
1: Dennis, maybe it's you who should hear the news. You see, my buyer backed out. He phoned a little while ago to tell me the deal was off, and he was coming back to pick up his deposit.
0: Oh, my gosh. Then that means I'm still your employee?
1: Don't rub it in. It's tough on both of us.
0: And what about my $5 raise? Now, there's a silly question if I ever heard one.
1: Yeah. Well, it's too bad it blew up like this, Dennis, but I don't... Uh-oh, here comes that ex-buyer of mine.
0: Mr. Willoughby, not that fellow crossing the sidewalk. It can't be.
1: What? Why, of course it is.
0: Oh, no, Kismet, no.
2: Hello, Mr. Willoughby. Here I am for my deposit. Oh, hello, Doc.
3: V. Gates.
1: Doc? Who are you calling Doc?
2: Why, this gentleman right here. He's the one who advised me to leave town.
1: What?
2: Oh, sure. And luckily, I found a store in Middletown I like even...
1: Dennis, then! Why, you? You?
0: Mr. Willoughby, no. Be careful. Your blood vessels will spring leaks.
1: Dennis, stay. When I'm through with you, your own mother won't recognize you.
0: Holy smoke. Is this the change I've been waiting for? If I ever get my hands on that Kismet, I'll murder the bum.
4: Dennis Day will be back in just 1 minute to sing And Mimi. But first...
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2: The Diary of Fate. Fate plays no favorites. It could happen to you.
3: Book 41. Page 106.
2: In the Diary of Fate.
3: Yes. Here it is. The name David Dexter. A clever man who outwitted himself. Dexter is not his real name, but in another moment, it will not matter. For the man who calls himself David Dexter will be dead. I will write his final entry in my diary. Listen well, all you who blame fate for your misfortunes. In a moment, I will read from the record of David Dexter in The Diary of Fate.

0: a brilliant sort of fellow, David Dexter. Other men envied you your good looks, your smooth manners, and above all, your ability to dominate those around you. You were so sure of yourself that you didn't even pay heed to me. And now I, fate, look back over the record to a single entry. An entry which set the final phase of the plan in motion. It was in your hotel room.
1: No, you can't bluff me, Dexter. You can't get away with it.
2: But I'm not bluffing, Lamar. I mean every word I say. Now, shall we complete our transaction?
1: But there's nothing but blackmail. And I will
2: cause whatever you like, Lamar, but I'm through talking about it.
1: There. Maybe that'll help you make up your mind.
2: What do you want, Dexter?
1: You know what I want. A check from you for $100,000. And right now.
0: That was a mistake, David. But of course, the whole affair was a mistake. Beginning with the day you arrived at the luxurious Rolling Sands Hotel, winter home of the wealthy, where you found just what you were looking for. A wealthy, attractive woman, alone and probably bored. For a generous tip, the desk clerk told you her name was Mrs. Stephen Lamar. That first evening, you arranged for a table conveniently near her at dinner. Then, an old device. A dropped napkin. A mumbled apology. And a charming smile. And soon you were chatting amiably with just the right amount of reserve in your manner and tone.
3: Are you planning to stay in Rolling Sands for the winter, Mr. Dexter?
2: Oh, no. Probably only a few days, Mrs. Lamar. Chicago's so blustery this time of the year, I couldn't resist a bit of sunshine.
3: Chicago's your home?
2: Yes, I'm in the grain brokers business there.
3: Oh, how interesting. My husband is a broker, too. You may have heard of him, Stephen Lamar of Lamar and Company in New York.
2: Oh, you don't say. Why, of course I've heard of him. I'd certainly like to meet him.
3: I imagine your chance of seeing him is even better than mine, Mr. Dexter.
2: Oh, just what does that mean?
3: Oh, I really shouldn't have said that. I sound just like the typical complaining wife. Stephen is always so busy that, well...
2: Oh, I understand, Mrs. Lamar. A situation of that sort doesn't allow for much companionship or home life, does it?
3: No, it doesn't. That's why I decided that I'm going to buy a home here at Rolling Sands and stay permanently. If I'm to grow old alone, I might as well be comfortable.
2: Oh, come, Mrs. Lamar. You've years and years before you start thinking of that. Speaking of age, though, we're not too old for a dance or two in the ballroom after dinner, are we?
3: I haven't danced for a long time, Mr. Dexter.
2: And neither have I, but I'll chance it if you will.
3: Well, all right. Let's see.
0: That was a good start, David. When you left her at the end of the evening, you could see that Elaine Lamar was radiant. After that, there was nothing to do but follow your usual formula. Then one night, you knew the time had come. You and Elaine were sitting in your car far down the beach, silently watching the breakers dancing and tumbling in the moonlight.
3: Beautiful, isn't it, David?
2: Yes, it is, darling. Oh, I hate the thought of leaving all this. And you.
3: Mm-hmm. David.
2: I've work to do, you know.
3: Oh, yes, of course you do, David. It's just that I've been so happy these past 2 weeks, and I guess I'd forgotten it had to end sometime.
2: Does it have to end, darling?
3: How can it be otherwise?
2: Oh, I love you, Elaine. Very much.
3: You shouldn't have done that, David.
2: And I think you love me. A little.
3: But I'm married.
2: You're not in love with Stephen, nor is he in love with you.
3: No. I can't deny that. For my part, I've been in love with only one man in my life. And I lost him.
2: Well, I'm sorry, dear.
3: My first husband was killed in an accident out in Nevada 10 years ago.
2: In Nevada? What sort of an accident?
3: He was a mining engineer and had a syndicate with two other men to reclaim abandoned mines. They were just promoted. My husband did all the work.
2: Yes?
3: I got a letter from George saying that he didn't trust me. 2 days later, his body was found at the bottom of our mine shaft.
2: That's terrible. What happened?
3: The authorities called it an accident. I always felt that he was murdered.
2: Murdered?
3: Yes. Every cent that I have and the fortune that Stephen has built up since we were married came from that mine. If those men thought they could get control of it by murdering George, they were mistaken. He had protected his claim thoroughly.
2: But, maybe it was an accident.
3: Nobody will ever convince me of that, dear.
2: Your husband, I've known a lot of mining men. What was his name?
3: George Evans.
2: No, I guess I never knew him. Who were those other two partners?
3: I never met either of them. But I'll never forget their names as long as I live. Henry Ballard and Noel Garrison.
0: Henry Ballard, Noel Garrison, and George Evans. Three names you had never expected to hear again. Your mind raced back 10 years. The hot, dusty afternoon when you and Henry Ballard stood at the brink of the mine shaft, straining to hear any sound that might come from below. At last, in the desert stillness, you looked at each other and nodded. You knew that George Evans was dead. You found later that killing him had been in vain, and you had parted company with Ballard. Tonight, a ghost had risen out of the past. It made you the more anxious to complete your plan and get away. So you decided to play your trump card when you met Elaine at breakfast the next morning.
4: Oh, how are you, huh?
2: Good morning, darling.
3: Good morning, David.
2: I'm sorry I was late, dear, but I've been on the phone. I have to go back right away. But I'll only be gone about a week, and from the looks of things, I can stay here the rest of the winter.
3: Wonderful. Tell me all about it.
2: Well, this is very confidential. Now, don't tell us all.
3: I won't.
2: We're running a corner on the winter wheat market. We have a chance to make a fortune in the next few days. If wheat advances only 10 cents a bushel, we'll make over $500,000.
3: Sounds fantastic.
2: Not at all. That's how people make big money. Now, here's what I wanted to talk to you about. How much money do you have? That is, ready cash.
3: Well, I don't have very much with me, David.
2: Oh, but I thought you were going to buy a house here.
3: Oh, I have some negotiable bonds here at the bank that I'm going to use for that. $50,000.
2: Oh, good. Darling, I want to cut you in on this deal. Now, I can double, perhaps triple your money within a week.
3: You can?
2: Sure.
3: But suppose something was wrong.
2: Oh, well, nothing can. But even if it does, I'll personally guarantee that you get your money back. You can't lose.
3: Really? You think that...
2: Think I know, Elaine. Believe me, dear, it's the opportunity of a lifetime.
3: Well, all right. When are you leaving?
2: Well, there's a plane out of here to Chicago around 3 o'clock. It's almost 11 now. If you go to the bank right after breakfast and get the bonds, I'll do a little packing and be ready to take that plane.
3: All right, baby. I'll do it. It sounds wonderful.
0: It was working out perfectly, David, just as you had planned. Yes, it was a great day for you, David, except that you forgot me, Faith. Then, another little thing happened. You had almost finished packing when the phone rang.
2: Yes?
5: David, this is Elaine. Something's happened.
2: Happened?
5: I've just received a telegram. Stephen's coming in on the afternoon train.
2: Oh. Well, that doesn't make any difference, does it?
5: Yes, David. I want to talk this over with you before I invest
2: the time. Oh, but there isn't time, Elaine. I've got to go at 3 o'clock.
5: Well, then, you don't have to go on, David. Stephen understands all about these things, and, well, I feel better to know about it. I could borrow you the money later.
2: Oh, no, no, that won't do, Elaine.
5: Well, then why don't you stay with me until tomorrow? Have dinner with us tonight and hand it all to Stephen.
2: Well, yes, maybe I could do that.
5: Oh, wonderful. Meet us at our suite at 6 o'clock, here, and then we'll all have dinner together.
2: All right. Fine. Yes, I'll do that.
5: Yes, David. Goodbye.
2: Yes, sir. Goodbye.
0: What do I do now?

0: Oh, hello, David. Come in.
1: Oh, thanks, Elaine.
0: I've been telling Stephen how wonderful you've been to me. Oh, Stephen, this is Mrs. Baxter.
1: What? Oh, how do you do? How do you do, Mr. Lamar?
0: Now, I've mixed cocktails for you, so suppose you drink them and get acquainted while I fix my...

I am but the instrument of a plan. And that plan is just. Hearken well, you who listen. In a moment, I shall read further from the record of David Dexter in the Diary of

0: thought you were on safe ground, David Dexter, when you met Stephen Lamar and found that he was really Henry Ballard, your former partner, and the man who had helped you kill George Evans, Elaine's first husband. Now you were elated. Here was the promise of a greater success than you had dreamed of. Stephen was moody all through dinner, but Elaine hardly noticed it. Her eyes were for you alone. Later, you and Lamar were alone in your room. Now you were ready for the next step.
1: What do you have, Mr. Lamar? Bourbon or scotch?
2: Neither. I see here, Garrison.
1: Remember, you're Lamar, and I'm Dexter. We never heard of anyone named Ballard in Garrison, did we?
2: No. I guess we didn't.
1: You know, I've got a hand it to you, Stephen. You're a smarter guy than I thought you were.
2: Huh? What do you mean?
1: Why didn't I think of marrying George Evans' widow and cashing in on a mine like you did?
2: You're driving at something, Dexter. Just what is it?
1: You're a suspicious sort, aren't you, Stephen? Well, what I want from you is very simple. I'm going to invest some of your wife's money, $50,000, in the Chicago grain market.
2: That's a lie.
1: Let's not quibble, Stephen. All I want you to do is to assure her that it'll be a good deal.
2: What she does with her money is her affair.
1: I knew you'd see it that way. When she asks you about it, just tell her it's a great idea.
2: Is that all you want?
1: Yes, I think so.
2: And I'm going to bet.
1: Yes, you look like you do need some rest. Mr. Lamar.
2: Good night.
3: Good night.
1: Oh, Stephen.
2: What do you want?
1: Funny, I just thought of something. I intended to invite you up here to my room for breakfast.
2: Sorry, I don't think I can make it.
1: You'll make it. I'll expect you at 9:30.
0: It felt good to dominate a man as prominent as Stephen Lamar. Yes, David, you always got your way with people by one means or another. You knew he would be there in your room next morning.
1: Not eating very much, Stephen?
2: I'm not hungry.
3: Look here, Dexter, just what do you want?
1: Well, you know, I've been thinking, Stephen. You've made such a lot of money out of marrying Elaine, and I've made nothing. Yes. After all, we're partners in that deal, and
2: I know what you're driving at.
1: Well, that'll take a lot of time.
2: You're in this just because.
1: Yes, but you have a lot more to lose than I have if anyone finds out the truth, Lamar.
2: Isn't that right? What do you want?
1: Well, let's just call it a nest egg, shall we? For Elaine's $50,000 and a check from you, I could get started. But without your check, I'm afraid someone might find out what really happened to George Evans.
2: No. You can't bluff me, Dexter. You can't get away with it.
1: But I'm not bluffing, Lamar. I mean every word I say. Now, shall we complete our
2: transaction?
3: There's nothing but blackmail, and I will
1: not... Call whatever you like, Lamar, but I'm through talking about it.
2: What?
1: There. Maybe that'll help you make up your mind.
2: What do you want?
1: You know what I want. A check from you for $100,000. And right now.
2: All right, Mr. You don't need that gun. I'll do it.
1: That's better. And one other thing.

0: I want a lane to think that everything is lovey-dovey with you and me. So we're all going to meet for lunch on the terrace. 1 o'clock sharp. Got that? And Elaine is to have those bonds with her then. I don't want any slip-up on this, you understand? You two be on the terrace at once. Now write that check. I've got to get to the bank.
1: Hey, the pen's been waiting long.
0: Oh, why no, darling. Just a few minutes. Where's Stephen?
1: Oh, that's what kept me, David. After I got back from the bank to the bonds, I went to our room to freshen up, and I found this note from Stephen.
0: Note?
1: Yes, it's rather strange. Listen to this. Elaine, I've been suddenly called back to New York on business and must catch the train at 1:45 in order to arrive there in time. Sorry, I could not wait to see you before I left. I'm due to arrive in New York at 4:30 and will phone you immediately. If you do not hear from me by 5 o'clock, there is a small bag I left in our room, which I...
0: Oh, excuse me.
2: Over here, waiter.
3: Here you are, sir. A very urgent phone call for you, sir. It's from a bank, please.
0: A bank?
3: Yes.
0: Oh, yes. Yes, I'll take it right away.
3: Thank you.
4: And since the check was for such a large amount, Mr. Dex, naturally we had to call Mr. Lamar's bank in New York.
0: Yes, yes, well, what about it?
4: Well, we found that Mr. Lamar had telephoned to stop payment orders his bank on that check this morning about 11 o'clock.
0: Does that mean that you can't cash the check for me?
4: That's right, Mr. Dex. You can't.
0: Dirty crook. Waiter.
5: Yes, sir. Yes, sir.
0: Get my car around front right away. And then tell Mrs. Lamar I'll see her later.
5: Yes, sir.
0: 1:14. The train goes at 1:45. Plenty of time.
6: You hadn't counted on Stephen Lamar's betrayal, David. You didn't think he'd dare with the whip you held over him. And when you got back to the hotel that afternoon, you went immediately to your room and called Elaine.
1: Hello?
0: Elaine, this is David.
1: What happened to you at lunch? Why didn't you come back? It's almost 3:30.
0: I know, darling, but, I had to go to the bank, and I had a flat tire on the way back. Took quite a while to fix.
1: Made your train reservation yet?
0: Yes, I'm to leave at 6:30. You have the bonds, dear.
1: They're in the hotel safe, but I'll get them out.
0: It's awesome,
1: David.
0: I am.
1: And why don't you lie down for a while? I'll wait for plenty of time to pass. And perhaps we can have a
0: cocktail
1: together before you go to the
0: airport. Oh, will you do that for me, Elaine?
1: Why?
0: Oh, you're a wonderful girl.
1: I am not going to do that.

0: Oh, hello.
1: David.
0: Oh, Elaine.
1: Yes. Come back.
0: Time for me to get up, darling?
1: Yes, it is. 10 minutes up. Five.
0: Oh, good. I have lots of time.
1: Yes. You have lots of time.
0: Did you get the bonds out of the safe?
1: I think you'd better come to my room as soon as you can.
0: Well, I thought we were going to have a cocktail, and you gave them to me then.
1: I don't feel like a cocktail.
0: Oh, cool. Okay. I'll see you right there. Soon as I'm dressed.
2: Yes, David Dexter, you would be there. You felt confident as you dressed and started for Elaine Lamar's room. Confident that you had taken care of everything. And indeed you had. Everything, including your own death. Now it is time to write the final entry under the name of Lowell Garrison, alias David Dexter. In a moment when I have written, I will read again from The Diary of Fate.

0: immortal can long escape the reaping of his sowing. The end is certain if your decision be for evil. Even the cleverest of men cannot escape justice. And David Dexter had never felt more clever and confident than at this moment as he approached the door of Elaine Lamar.
1: Come in.
2: Hello, darling. Elaine, what have you got that gun for?
1: To make certain that you don't leave until the police get here. Mr. Lowell Garrison.
2: Garrison? Elaine, how did you... Oh, no, you don't, sister. You're not going to...
1: Get back!
2: You wouldn't shoot me. Give me that gun, Elaine.

0: My husband went to the mall. Left instructions in his note for me to open the bag.
1: Uh-huh. Just what was it you wrote, Mrs. Lamar? I mean, instructions.
0: Here it is, Inspector. If you do not hear from me by 5 o'clock, there is a small bag I left in our room which you are to open.
1: Uh-huh.
0: The contents will be self-explanatory. If I do call you by 5 o'clock, I will tell you what other disposition you make of it.
1: So you opened the bag, huh?
0: Yes. I delayed waking Mr. Dexter until after 5 o'clock so that my telephone line would be open in case Mr. Lamar called.
1: Mm-hmm.
0: And 5 o'clock came. There was no call. I opened the bag.
1: Naturally.
0: And I found this.
1: If it is necessary for you to read this, I will be dead. You'll know that Dexter caught me. Before I die, I owe you an explanation. A confession. Dexter is Lowell Garrison, and I am Henry Ballard. You know the rest. I am leaving you this gun in case you need it. I'm stupid. And what do you know? You were the confession before Dexter killed him.
0: Dexter did kill him?
1: Yeah. We found Mr. Lamar's body in the grass an hour ago, man. This note tells us that Dexter was a murderer.
2: Now it is time to close the book. A plan set in motion 10 long years ago is finally completed. Finished. David Dexter is dead. Even I, fate, could not alter that plan. Elaine Lamar was exonerated for the shooting of David Dexter. But she shot in self-defense. Justice has been served. Ponder well the moral, you who listen, and remember, there is a page for you in the Diary of Fate.
3: Our cast included Herbert Litton, Tom Brown, David Ellis, Adrian Martin, Ray Erlenborn, Ivan Ditmars, and Hal Sawyer. Diary of Fate is a Larry Finley transcription brought to you from...

0: 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It's digestible.
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Do not break the stillness of this moment. For this is a time of mystery. A time when imagination is free and moves forward swiftly, silently. This is the Haunting Hour. Date in the dark.

0: Midnight in the metropolis. 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Big city. Hard-boiled and tender. Weak and mean and cheap, without dignity. And great and proud and powerful. And the metropolis at midnight, filled with the high spirits of joy seekers, revelers who give way to the goodness of living, or try to forget the badness of living. Midnight that is brooding, sinister. The sounds of the big city at midnight, the squeaks and roars of taxicabs, the rumble of trucks, the moan of river boats, and underground, the subway, and under and above, the sounds of the people, shrill, ribald, futile. But there is quiet, too, in the teeming city at midnight. The quiet that is broken by the wail of a child, the rattle of a snore, or, as in the home of Earl Breton, a private detective, and his partner, Owen Bailey, called the professor. The telephone rings, and the professor answers it.
1: Hello? Earl Breton? No, this is Mr. Bailey, Breton's partner. Who's calling?
2: This is Bill Henderson. Is Earl there?
1: Just a moment. It's Bill Henderson, Earl. Do you want to talk to him?
3: Bill Henderson? What does that crooked politician want?
1: Sounds very anxious.
3: Oh, that's too bad. Tell him I'm very busy. I got to go to sleep.
1: Hello, Mr. Henderson.
2: Yeah?
1: I'm sorry, but Mr. Breton is not in...
2: Bailey. If Earl doesn't talk to me, he may be responsible for my death.
1: I can't possibly see how that...
3: Let me have the phone, Professor. Hello, Henderson.
2: Is you, Earl?
3: Yeah, what's on your mind?
2: I got to see you right away, Earl. Can you meet me down at your office?
3: Office hours are from 10 to 2, Henderson. You know that. I'll see you tomorrow.
2: No, wait, Earl. Wait. I tell you, you got to see me tonight.
3: Now, look, I can't...
2: Wait until tomorrow, because I may never get there tomorrow.
3: How do you figure?
2: I can't explain it on the phone, but I know what I'm talking about. I got to see you tonight. Got it.
3: Where are you now?
2: I'm at my house.
3: Okay. Give me a few minutes to get a cup of something warm. I'll meet you down to the office.
2: Oh, thanks a million, Earl.
3: Never mind the thanks. Bring some money with you.
2: Don't worry about that, Earl. This is worth anything to me.
3: Bye.
1: That seems to be his trouble, Earl.
3: Well, he's probably swindled one guy too many.
1: Good.
3: What do you mean, good?
1: I mean, he picked a good time for it. We can very well use the money, you know.
3: Well, you can start drawing the bill now, Professor. And remember, after office hours, it's triple the usual.
1: Here comes the elevator now, Earl.
3: If we ever make enough dough, Professor, remind me to move out of this broken-down building.
1: All buildings are pretty much alike at this hour of night.
3: How do they expect one old guy to take care of this whole thing by himself?
1: He manages if you don't rush him.
3: Yeah.
4: What devil has got his finger on it? It's you, Mr. Breton. Fear you'll never be known as a patient man.
3: I hate waiting for elevators, old-timer.
4: Good evening, Mr. Bailey.
1: Good evening. You've got lots to do around here, haven't you?
4: Sure, sure. I've got to make the rounds, you know.
3: How's business?
4: Oh, very slow, Mr. Breton. You're the only two people I've seen all night.
1: Hey, it's pitch black out here, isn't it?
4: You want me to put the hall lights on?
3: Don't bother, old-timer. We'll make it.
1: It might help if you throw your flashlight beam down the hall.
4: Oh, sure thing. How's this?
1: That's fine. Here. I've got the key, Earl.
3: Right. Thanks, old-timer. We're okay now.
4: I'll be seeing you on the way down.
1: Now, if I can just find the switch. There's here.
3: What's the matter with the light?
1: Looks like the switch don't work.
3: It's working all right when I left this evening. Where'd I find the desk lamp?
1: Find it, Earl?
3: Yeah. You didn't take the bulb out of this lamp, did you, Professor?
5: Of course not.
3: I've got an idea, Professor, that we have company.
6: You're a very smart chap, Breton.
5: Who's that?
6: Just stay where you are, both of you, and don't ask any questions. Mr. Breton knows that those lights are not out by accident, but if either of you makes a false move, there could be one.
3: What are you looking for?
6: Information.
3: And why keep us in the dark?
6: There's enough light for me from that street lamp shining in your window. I can see you both.
3: What do you want to know?
6: I understand, Breton, that you got some new dope on the Kennedy murder. Am I right?
3: Kennedy murder? Why, the police gave Kennedy up as a suicide 5 years ago. What would I be...
6: Stay where you are, Breton. I told you I can see.
3: Yeah, sure. Seems kind of... Yeah, I guess our visit is a little touchy, Professor.
6: You didn't believe that I could see you. Next time, I won't miss. Now, give it to me straight.
3: I told you I don't like the smell of a body that's been buried 5 years, and I ain't digging it up. Now, what else do you want?
4: Breton, are you in there?
6: Don't make a move.
4: Mr. Breton, Mr. Bailey, whatever happened to
3: you? Okay, I hope you get a big kick out of beating up a helpless old guy. That was very tough. Very.
7: Doc, Professor, I got... What happened, Earl? Where are you?
3: Right over here where that voice was coming from. He's not here.
7: Maybe he moved over to another corner of the room.
3: Duck behind something, Professor. I'm going to light a match.
7: Careful now, Earl.
3: Well, I'll be there's nobody here.
5: Who's that lying in the doorway?
3: Wait a minute. Looks like the old timer. Here's his flashlight. I'll turn it on.
5: Yeah, put him in this chair, Earl.
3: No, it's too late, Professor. He's dead.
5: Dead?
3: That dirty rat killing a sweet, harmless old man.
5: Hmm. Well, what's this here on the floor?
3: Let me see.
5: Hotel key.
3: Hotel Markham, room 517.
5: Think that fell out of the old man's pocket?
3: No, that's a mobster's hotel. It's full of gamblers and racket men.
5: Then that means if we go to room 517, we ought to be able to find out the man who did this.
3: You don't find anybody in that hotel. You smoke them out. Besides, that key might have been stolen just so somebody could plant it here. Don't you see that?
5: Then how are we going to know?
3: The voice, Professor. I'll never forget that voice. I'm promising the old man now that I'll find it.
5: Well, what do we do, Oil?
3: You go find Henderson and tell him we won't be able to see him tonight. I'm going to the Hotel Markham. Meet me there as soon as you're through, in front of the hotel.
5: And what about the old man?
3: On our way out, we'll ring the night alarm. That'll bring the police.
5: But aren't we going to tell them what happened?
3: Right now, Professor, we don't know any more than they do. Come on, let's go.
8: Anything I can do? Hello, Breton.
3: How's the hotel business?
8: Oh, we don't complain.
3: Who's up in room 517?
8: I want to know.
3: I understand there's a game going on.
8: So?
3: So, I'd like to get in.
8: Well, there's a gentleman by the name of Sparrow rented the room. Maybe you know him.
3: That's all I wanted to hear. You can tell my good friend, Mr. Sparrow. I'm coming right up.
8: Don't worry. I will.
3: Oh. And by the way, I hear there's a shortage of keys. You still lose many of them?
8: Certainly we do. Every day.
3: That's very interesting. Very interesting.
9: Well, look who's here, fellas. My old pal, Earl Breton.
3: Hiya, Sparrow.
9: Fine. Come on in.
3: How's the game?
9: Pretty good. You want to take a hand?
3: Yeah, maybe. How long you been playing?
9: Oh, about 12 hours. Now meet the boys. All right, fellas. This is Dan Huber. He's new in this town.
3: Yeah? Didn't take you long to find this place, did it, Dan?
10: Me? I got a nose for this stuff.
9: Yes. And you know Harry Jackson, Earl, don't you?
3: Sure, I know Harry. How are you, Harry?
11: Fine.
3: What did you say, Harry?
11: I said I'm fine. That's what I said.
3: Sure.
9: Now, this is Willie Garvin, and over
3: oh,
9: here...
3: That's a funny name, Willie.
10: What's funny about it?
3: Well, how do you spell it?
10: G-A-R-V-I-N. Why? Does it sound familiar?
3: No, Willie, no.
9: And I don't have to introduce you to my partner, Joe Murray, huh?
3: Hello, Joe.
12: Hello.
3: Funny to find you and Sparrow in the same game, Joe.
12: What's funny about that?
3: Well, after all, you and Sparrow are partners, aren't you?
12: Nobody said for you, Breton, and if you don't like what goes on here, you can shove off.
9: Come on, Earl. When are you going to stop blowing up Joe? Anyhow, he just came in a few minutes ago. So we really just started playing together.
3: Oh, just came in a few minutes ago. Where were you, Joe?
12: Since when do I report to you?
3: Well, I'm just curious, that's all.
12: I told you before, Breton, I don't like coppers, and that still goes. Now, let's get the game going.
9: Well, Earl, you taking a hand?
3: Sure, but first I got to get the professor. He's got my dough. I'll be back in a few
12: minutes. Wait a minute, Breton. What are you trying to pull? Why didn't you bring your dough in the first place?
3: I just wanted to see who was in the game.
9: Oh, sure, Joe. He's got a right to know. Go ahead, Earl. Get your dough. Oh, but don't forget to come back, huh? Otherwise, it wouldn't look so good, huh?
3: Sure, don't worry. I'll be back.
5: I just got here. Did you find out anything?
3: No, not a thing. I listened to every voice up there. Not one of them was the right one. How about you? Did you see Henderson?
5: Yeah, that is, I didn't see him, but I found out about him.
3: What do you mean, found out about him?
5: Well, when I got there, Earl, there were a lot of people outside the house, and the police were there.
3: Police? What happened?
5: Henderson was murdered.

0: It was midnight when the phone rang in the home of Earl Breton, a private detective. A man named Henderson was calling. Henderson, a crooked politician who insisted he was in danger of being killed and that he had to see Breton immediately. Earl agreed to meet him in his office. But when he and his partner, the professor, arrived a few minutes later, they were faced with a peculiar situation. The lights in the office wouldn't work. And before they could investigate, a voice challenged them from the darkness. Their unknown visitor fired at them, purposely missing, in order to warn them that he meant business. The sound of the gun attracted the attention of the night watchman. He came to investigate and was killed by the intruder, who disappeared, leaving Earl with the old man's body and a clue. The key to room 517 at the Hotel Markham. They rang the police alarm and Earl sent the professor to intercept Henderson, to break the appointment they had with him. Then he went to the hotel, to room 517, where he expected to find the killer. He interrupted a card game, but Sparrow, the gangster who was registered in 517, invited Earl to sit in, much to the displeasure of his partner, Joe Murray. Breton accepted, promising to return soon. He went down to the street where the professor was waiting. The professor had news for him. Henderson had been murdered.
1: How did you find out he was murdered, Professor?
2: I overheard two policemen talking to one another.
1: Did the cops know you were there?
2: Oh, no. We wouldn't want them to know we was interested, would we?
1: Good for you, Professor.
2: But now that I think of it, Earl, shouldn't we tell the police what we know?
1: Well, that's a good idea, except that we don't know anything they can't find out for themselves.
2: But they don't know that Henderson called us to meet him at the office. And then when we got there, we met somebody else. And it was that somebody else who killed the night watchman.
1: I know there's some connection between those two things, Professor. In fact, if I didn't know Henderson's voice so well...
2: You'd say that it was the man at the office who imitated it?
1: Sure, that's an old trick. A man disguises his voice to sound like... Hey, just a minute, Professor. Why couldn't it be...
2: You mean you actually think that the man we met in the office was the one who called us earlier and he imitated Henderson's voice?
1: No. That'd be too obvious. The killer's much cleverer than that.
2: But you do think he had something to do with both of the murders?
1: Certainly. If he didn't, how would he know that we were coming down to the office at midnight? He was expecting us. So he must have been with Henderson at the time Henderson called us.
2: If you don't mind my saying so, Earl, it doesn't make sense. Why should this man have bothered to come down to our office just to ask us about some murder case that was over and forgotten 5 years ago?
1: That's just it, Professor. He didn't want that information at all. That was just to throw us off the track. That was why he left the key there when he slugged the old man and disappeared.
2: You mean he actually wanted us to follow him here to the Hotel Markham?
1: Don't you see? He was trying to establish the alibi that he was playing cards in this hotel at the time of the murder. And he could force us to testify as police witnesses that we saw him here.
2: Then why don't we tell that to the police?
1: Oh, Professor, you're slipping. You know the police don't want ideas. They've got their own. Besides, if we don't know whose voice we heard, what can we tell them?
2: Well, at least we can tell them that it was somebody who's up in that hotel room now.
1: Sure. But can we prove it?
2: I guess not. But then what can we do?
1: We gotta go upstairs and find out who that phony voice belongs to.
2: But our life can be very short in a place like this. I mean, I'm not thinking about me.
1: I know, Professor, I know. But I made a promise to that old watchman that I'd find the guy who killed him, and I like to keep a promise.
2: But, Earl, we ain't got enough money to play cards with those people.
1: They don't know that.
2: Well, I don't think it should take them more than one hand to find out.
1: All right, then you'll have to stall. Now, one of those guys up there has a phony British voice.
2: So?
1: Listen.
3: Stay where you are, Breton. I told you, I can see.
1: How's that?
2: If I wasn't looking at you, I'd swear it was the guy in the room.
1: Good. That's all I wanted to know.
4: I knew you'd keep your promise to come back, Earl.
1: Oh, why not? This is my night, Sparrow.
4: Well, come on, take a chair.
1: I think I'll let the professor play for me. I do much better when I'm looking over his shoulder.
4: Suit yourself.
5: Let's get going. You're holding up the game.
4: How many chips, Professor?
2: That's up to Earl.
1: Chips? Why, what do you say we start off with $10 worth, Professor? I got a hunch.
2: I guess that's all right.
5: Wait a minute. Who are you kidding, Breton? Since when do you figure you can get in on this game for $10?
1: That's just a starter, Joe. I always like to play hunches.
4: But you've got more than that, haven't you, Earl?
1: You know better than to ask me that, Sparrow.
5: Yeah? Let's see. Okay, deal him out.
1: Joe, if I didn't know that you just came into this game a little while ago, I'd figure that you were losing plenty.
5: Why?
1: Ah, you're so touchy.
3: I open. $5.
5: Raise your ten.
2: I'm out.
3: Well, playing it safe, Professor.
2: I'd rather not explain my game.
1: Maybe if Joe played it safer, he wouldn't be so worried all the time.
3: Oh, Joe. Joe's got lots on his mind.
1: I don't know, Sparrow. You're Joe's partner. You never seem to worry like he does.
5: What do you mean, worry? Who says I'm worried? I'm just careful, that's all. I don't trust nobody, see?
1: Nobody? You mean not even Sparrow, your own partner?
5: I said nobody.
3: Oh, Joe thinks maybe I talk too much.
5: That's right.
1: I didn't hear you say anything out of place, Sparrow.
3: He thinks I made a mistake telling you he just came into the game a little while ago.
5: I told you to shut up, Sparrow.
3: Oh, come on, Joe. You don't have to be afraid of Earl Breton.
5: He's a cop, and I told you don't have to know nothing.
3: He wouldn't repeat anything he heard up here, would you, Earl?
1: I always play it safe.
3: I think you're all right, Earl.
1: Mind if I stand up?
5: Where are you going?
1: I just want to walk around a little bit, stretch my legs.
5: Just don't go looking at any hands.
1: Okay. I'll stand over here by the wall.
3: You're going to let the professor play by himself?
1: Sure. Hey, this is a very interesting electric light switch.
5: You guys don't cut the chatter, I'll blow this game off.
3: Hey, wait a minute.
5: Who put those lights out? Put the lights on.
3: What are you getting so crazy about, Joe? You act as if you just murdered someone.
5: Put up the lights, I said, quick.
1: I'm sorry, Joe. That was my mistake. I didn't know the light switched off this way.
5: Shut up. And you, Sparrow. What was the idea saying I murdered someone?
3: What are you talking about, Joe? I didn't say anything.
5: Don't give me that stuff. I heard you. You can't fool me with that phony voice you put on.
3: I told you I didn't say anything.
5: Oh, yeah? Well, I happen to know that nobody else but you talks that way.
3: That's your dope. Didn't you know that wasn't my voice?
5: Sparrow, if you're trying to pull anything...
1: Okay, Joe. Sparrow's right. Now, don't get sore. It was my fault. I didn't know.
5: That ain't the point, Breton. I want to know what he's trying to pull. It ain't none of your business, copper.
1: I just wanted to tell you I'm sorry. It was my voice you heard, Joe.
5: What? Why, you? All right, what's the game, Brett?
1: No game, Joe. Just a joke, that's all.
3: Sure, Joe, just a joke. Very funny, too. Can't you take a joke, Joe?
5: Nuts. All right, Breton. You want to stay in this game, get up some real dough or beat it?
1: Okay, I'll come clean with you. That's all the dough we got with us right now. If you let me go in the next room and make a call, I'll get some sent up here right away.
3: Why, sure. You want to use the phone, huh? Yes, it's right in the next room.
1: Thanks, Earl.
6: This is the desk.
1: Hello. Get me Spring 7, 3100.
6: Spring 7, 3100?
1: Right.
6: Well, you're kidding. That's police headquarters. Say, if you had any complaints to make...
7: Hold on there.
6: Hey, wait a minute. What goes on here?
7: Which one of your keys?
1: Oh, hello, Sparrow. I can't say much for your phone service.
3: No? What's the matter with it?
1: They wouldn't get a number for me.
3: I see. Who you're calling is so important.
1: The police. I guess I can wait.
3: Yeah. Say, I'm glad you came in here, Breton. I wanted to have a little talk with you. Alone.
1: You wouldn't use that revolver right here in this room, would you?
3: Wouldn't I? You know, I can do pretty much as I want to in this hotel. You know that, don't you?
1: Yeah. But if you killed me now, wouldn't you have to tell Joe why you did it?
3: Well, what do you mean?
1: I mean, wouldn't you have to tell him that you were tired of being partners with him and Henderson? That you wanted the whole racket for yourself? So that you killed Henderson, trying to make it look as though Joe did it so he could take the rap?
3: If you're trying to talk loud so Joe will hear you, I might as well tell you, he just left.
1: Well, at least I found out it was you who slugged the night watchman in my building tonight.
3: So what?
1: Just that you killed him, that's all.
3: He shouldn't have gotten away.
1: Then you're admitting that you killed Henderson and the watchman.
3: Only to you, Breton. And I'll tell you why. Because I'm going to make sure that you'll never be able to tell it to the cops. See?
1: I don't have to tell him, Sparrow. They know about it already.
3: Oh, sure. You gave him all this information before you came up here.
1: No, I didn't tell him. You did.
3: You know something, Breton? I'm beginning to think you're a little bit nuts.
1: I suppose you wouldn't believe me if I told you the police are listening to you right now? They heard you admit all this to me?
4: Oh, now, wait a minute. Don't tell me you hid them in my closet.
1: No, no. But they're right outside in that room where we were just playing cards.
4: You're crazy.
1: Why don't you take a look?
4: Because I ain't dumb enough to turn my back on you.
1: Then that makes it easy for them to come in.
8: Drop the gun, Sparrow. Give it here.
4: What? It is the cops. What?
8: They heard the whole thing outside, Benton. Pretty smart.
4: But how did you get the cops up here?
1: I didn't get them, Sparrow. You did.
4: Cut it out, Breton.
1: It's true. You know the best way to bring the police is to leave a hotel key next to a dead man, and that's what you did.
4: Yeah, but you picked it up.
1: Not me. I just made a mental note of it, that's all.
2: What puzzles me, Earl, is how you know the police were out here when you made Sparrow talk.
1: Ah, that was easy. When I tried to put through a call before, I heard a voice at the switchboard asking about a key. And I just played a hunch.
8: I'm glad we got here in time. Come along, Sparrow.
1: Well, Professor, let's go home.
2: Yes, sir.
1: Oh, and look, if our phone rings again tonight, don't answer it.

From shadows and stillness, mystery weaves a spell of strangest fascination, charging the mind with doubts and fears. For mystery is a strange companion, a living memory in the haunting.

When you suffer from irregularity and take mineral oil for relief, chances are that you get only halfway relief. 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

0: The Adventures of the Saint, starring Vincent Price. 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The Robin Hood of modern crime is now transcribed for radio, starring Hollywood's brilliant and talented actor Vincent Price as the Saint.
1: Anything wrong, Captain?
2: Nothing serious, Mr. Templer. Just coming down here for a check. Go on just as soon as we can.
1: Oh, and where is here?
2: Headstone, New Mexico. Used to be a big silver mining town, but now it's just another little town, I guess. Although I did notice there's a carnival playing over on the edge of this emergency landing strip.
1: Well, how long are we to enjoy the hospitality of Headstone?
2: Oh, 2 or 3 hours. Long enough to see the town, have dinner if you like. Sorry to delay you, sir.
1: Oh, it's all right, Captain. I'm seldom bored in a strange town.
2: Well, you better go back and fasten your seatbelt, Mr. Templer. We're coming down now.
1: Right. I'll see you later.

0: Saint.
1: You know me? Yet I don't seem to recall your face.
0: Harry Kelly, and you don't recall my face because we've never met, but I've seen many pictures of you, and so I recognized you immediately.
1: Well, that's very flattering. Tell me, Mr. Kelly, how can I get into town?
0: You can find a cab on the other side of the carnival. Planning on staying long?
1: Not at all. Should I?
0: On the contrary, I was just going to suggest that I doubt if Headstone would welcome the presence of the saint. Just a friendly remark, you understand.
1: Oh, naturally. And if I may be permitted a friendly question, why are you telling me this?
0: Just an interest in the continued health of my fellow human. If you have any trouble in town, look me up. Anyone can tell you where to find me.
2: I look, the big show is just about to start. See little Fatima, the girl who shakes and shivers like a bowl full of jelly. Only one dime, 10 cents, the tenth part of a dollar. Hurry, step right up.
3: Learn what the stars hold for you. I read the past, the present, and the future. Learn your fortune, young man.
1: I already know it, Grandmother. I'm destined to meet a tall, dark, and beautiful woman. I'll settle for nothing less.
3: I see strange lines on your face, young man.
1: Huh?
3: I will tell your fortune without charge. Give me your hand. I see danger. Beware of a blonde young woman. She will bring you death.
1: There are worse ways of dying, Grandmother.
3: I see danger. Much danger for one with a halo about his head. Blood and death. Unless he travels, I see...
1: I think I'm beginning to get the idea. You might tell your crystal ball that I'm beginning to be interested. Goodbye, Grandmother, and may the saint bless you.
4: Taxi, mister?
1: Oh, thank you. Say, do you suppose you can drive me somewhere that serves a good dinner?
4: Sure. The Silver Dollar Hotel.
1: Oh, fine.
4: You know, I was just sitting there communing with nature about how many guys there are who blow their wad to watch some dame do a hula but won't spend a dime on a hack.
1: Do I detect a touch of Brooklyn?
4: How could you miss? That's me, chum. Ziggy from Flatbush. I used to drive a hack in Brooklyn. Now I own the only hack in Headstone. It's light, huh? You know, I ain't seen a Brooklyn Bridge for 10 years since I come out here for my health. Like I always say, it's a smart man who knows when it's healthy to get out of town.
1: Meaning what?
4: Does everything have to mean something? Me, I mind my own business. I stay healthy. That's why I'm living in Headstone instead of under one.
1: I see. But if you didn't mind your own business, I suppose you'd give me some advice about leaving Headstone. Is that it?
4: No advice, Mac. That's part of minding my own business. Headstone is a great place for strangers to visit. If they paid up their insurance.

0: Here you are, waiter. Very nice dinner. My check, please. No, thank you. Keep the change.
1: Hello.
0: Well, this is a surprising hotel. First a beautiful dinner, and then an even more beautiful blonde.
1: May I sit down?
0: Oh, by all means, Miss...
1: Betty Connolly. You're Simon Templer?
0: I should have worn my dark glasses. But now that the truth is out, you might as well call me Simon.
1: All right, Simon.
0: Now, how did you know who I am? Now, don't tell me that you were just passing and recognized me.
1: Why, Ziggy told me that you were here. He owns and drives the taxi here in Headstone.
0: I know I shouldn't look a gift blonde in the hair, but why did Ziggy tell you I was in here?
1: Well, Ziggy knows that I need help, and he thought, well, that is, since you're the saint, you might help me.
0: Well, I have been known to help beautiful blondes on occasion. But tell me why you should need help, Betty.
1: Someone's been trying to kill me.
0: Oh, there should be a law against that. Are you sure?
1: I've been shot at twice. And everybody here has been very unfriendly, except Ziggy and a man named Harry Kelly.
0: I've noticed the unfriendliness in this town. But being unfriendly towards you is obviously an indication of insanity.
1: Oh, please don't joke about it. I'm frightened.
0: All right, my dear. Now tell me about it.
1: Well, my father was known as Silver Slim Connolly. He lived here for years. But he sent me east to school when I was very young, and I didn't come back here until recently. My father died about a month ago.
0: Oh, I'm sorry.
1: He was broke, and all he left me was his old silver mine. He called it the Betty Mine, after me.
0: And I take it somebody wants the mine.
1: No, the mine is completely worthless. There hasn't been any silver in it for years.
0: But, my dear, you were shot at twice. Have you any idea who did the shooting?
1: No. But it might be the same man who told me to get out of town.
0: Oh, who?
1: Mike McCarthy. Ziggy says he's an eastern gangster who's been living out here for several months. Will you help me, Mr. Simon?
0: Well, I've never been able to say no to a pretty girl. You mentioned a man named Harry Kelly before. Just who is he?
1: He knew my father. He's been very friendly to me, although he thought I ought to leave town, too.
0: I've met Mr. Kelly, and he intrigues me very much. I think we'll go see him.
1: All right. Just a minute. There was some red dust on your coat.
0: Oh, thank you. Ziggy apparently doesn't get enough passengers to keep his cab dusted. Did you say Ziggy was parked outside in his chariot?
1: Mm-hmm. He was when I came in. Oh, there he is.
0: Yes, looking exactly as if he were back in Brooklyn. Hey, Ziggy!
2: Oh, so she found you, huh?
0: Thanks to your bird dogging, which I must admit in this case has done much to overcome any natural prejudice against cab drivers that I might have. Say, do you know where Harry Kelly lives?
2: Sure.
0: Well, let's go then. Hey, don't you ever clean out this hack? What's all this dust?
2: Well, who knows? Maybe it was that redhead that hired me yesterday. So she had dandruff.
0: Ziggy, you missed your calling. You're as funny as an undertaker. Well, now, Ziggy, I don't suppose you'd care to tell me why you warned me to get out of Headstone.
2: You got me all wrong, Saint. I wasn't warning you. I was just talking about myself.
0: And I don't suppose you'd care to tell me why somebody took pot shots at Miss Connolly here and told her to get out of town, too.
2: Me, I don't know nothing. Like I was telling you, Saint, I mind my own business. Maybe you stay ignorant that way, but it's healthier, and I like it like that.
0: Well, in that case, why did you send Miss Connolly in to see me?
2: Well, like you can see, she's a pretty little pigeon. She needs to know some guy will help her. Now, it ain't no secret that the saint goes around mixing in other people's business, so I tell her to see you.
0: And who told you I was the saint?
2: I got eyes in my head, ain't I? Like I said, I used to hack in Brooklyn. I got around.
0: What about this Mike McCarthy?
2: Strictly smart money, Saint.
0: Huh?
2: A lot of guys have crossed his path once, if you get what I mean.
0: What about Harry Kelly?
2: Local stuff. A nice schmo, but no more.
0: You're doing all right for a guy that doesn't know anything.
2: You got me wrong, pal. Ziggy, he looks people over, but he don't see nothing except one guy is tough, another guy is a schmo, and maybe another guy is too nosy.
1: I really don't think we should try to involve Ziggy, Simon. He's been very nice as it is.
2: Yeah, she's got something, pal. I ain't really equipped for it, because the way you're headed, only a saint could feel at home.

0: Saint. Kelly lives on the first floor in the rear.
1: Oh, thanks. Wait for us, Diggy. We've got a couple of other calls to make after this.
2: Don't worry, I'll wait. If you get in any trouble, just yell. Then I'll drive over and tell the sheriff I heard somebody yell for help.
1: Oh, thanks, pal. Come on, Betty. Well, I hope our friend is in and that he talks.
3: Yeah. Strange. Harry telling you to come and see him if you had any trouble. If he had any connection with me, then why hasn't he said something to me?
1: Well, he sounded to me like a cautious man. Maybe he did know something, but didn't want to say anything unless he felt sure something was going to be done. Well, we'll soon know.
4: Yes, who is it?
1: Simon Templar.
4: Oh, the safe. Just a minute.
3: Those shots were in that room.
1: This is no time for conversation, darling. We're going in.
3: Oh, but...
1: Like this. Kelly.
3: Oh, Simon.
1: Kelly. Kelly, this is Simon Templar.
5: Saint?
1: Yes, Kelly, the saint. Who shot you?
5: The window. The saint. The mine.
1: Kelly. Well, Betty, he isn't going to tell us anything now. His killer did a very thorough job. Window open. Must have shot from here. There's a shell on the fireplace.
3: But what was he saying?
1: Sounded like sin. Come on, Betty. We're going to spread a little saintliness. And I think I know where to begin.

0: Peggy, didn't you hear anything?
1: Well, I noticed some noise, but like I told you...
0: I know. You mind your own business.
2: Are we going to the sheriff's, Simon?
0: No, not yet. Ziggy, who's the assayer in this town?
1: Old man Matthews. The office is closed now, but he lives right ahead there. That big white house.
0: Okay, stop there.
2: But Simon...
0: I'd like to satisfy a little curiosity about that mine of yours. I'll be right back. You stay in here, Betty.

0: What do you want?
1: Mr. Matthews.
0: Who else should be here? It's my house, ain't it? What do you want?
1: My name is Simon Templer. I wanted to ask you if you know the Connolly Silver Mine.
0: I know every mine within 200 miles of here, young fella. Hey, ain't that Betty Connolly sitting up there in that taxi?
1: Yes.
0: Then why can't she tell you about the mine? She owns it.
1: Well, she has told me, but I just wanted to check about the possibility of a mistake. How much silver would you say there was in the Connolly mine?
0: About enough to put in your eye and still leave room for your finger.
1: Couldn't there be a hidden vein in it?
0: Nope. There ain't been enough silver around here to make a dime for years and years.
1: Could there be anything else of value in it?
0: Mud and water, if you call that valuable.
1: You sure?
0: Of course I'm sure. Young fella, I've been here man and boy for 70 years, and I ain't got no time to stand around answering darn fool questions. Goodbye.
1: Well, goodbye. Betty, you may be right. Old man Matthew says the mine is worthless, too. So, Ziggy, take us to see Mike McCarthy.
2: Are you sure you want to go there, Sam? If I was you, I'd get on that plane. It's leaving pretty soon.
1: No, Ziggy, I've decided not to leave Headstone just yet. Later, you can drive.

0: Found him.
1: It's my Boy Scout training. It never fails. My name is Simon Templar.
0: The saint?
1: I've been known by that name.
0: So what?
1: That's a very interesting question. I must try to think of an answer sometime. Meanwhile, I thought you might like to know that I heartily disapprove of your telling a certain Miss Betty Connolly that she ought to leave town.
0: What's the girl to you?
1: That's my business.
0: I could make it mine. And if I do, your halo's going to slip down and start choking you.
1: I thought bullets were more in your line.
0: Meaning what?
1: Meaning the shots fired at Miss Connolly and a little gunning job only a few minutes ago.
0: I didn't do any gunning. But I'm liable to if you don't beat it.
1: You sound so sure of yourself, Michael.
0: That's because I got more in my hand than an itching palm.
1: That's a very pretty gun, Mike. But I'm very much afraid that nothing will satisfy my curiosity short of knowing why you want to get Miss Connolly out of town.
0: I got answers for nosy guys. Six of them. I just stand right there. Stay away from that desk, Saint, or
1: I'll... Don't worry, Mike. I have no interest in the desk at all. But I do have an interest in Miss Connolly. Now, Michael, I'll bid you adieu.

0: What happened, Simon?
1: Oh, not much, I'm afraid. The conversation was just getting interesting when Mike had a sudden attack of dropsy.
2: That's funny. I never heard of him being sick.
1: Oh, that's because you mind your own business, Ziggy, like you told me. Betty, where is that silver mine of yours?
0: About 2 miles out of town.
1: Is there any place in town where we can rent a car?
0: Well, why, I have a car. Why?
1: I feel a prospecting urge coming over me. Ziggy, take us to Miss Connolly's car, and then we can dispense with your valuable services.
3: What's wrong with my car?
1: Nothing, Ziggy. It's just that I don't like people looking over my shoulder, especially when I visit a lonely mine in the company of a beautiful girl.

0: Well, here's the Betty mine, although I don't know why you want to see it.
1: Frankly, I don't know either. But as long as I'm here, I might as well take the 40-cent tour.
0: Certainly, sir. Right this way. This old cable car goes down into the mine. Mm. All we have to do is stand on the platform and pull the cable. It works with balanced weight.
1: Clever, these 49ers. How far down?
0: On the 40-cent tour, we give the exact distance. 354 feet, 6 inches.
1: Thank you. And thank you for having electric lights in a mine that hasn't been worked for years.
0: Oh, the mine has its own battery. See? Here's a bulb on the car. Shall we go down?
1: What are we waiting for? Let's go. Maybe the lights will go out.
2: Just hold it like that. I've been waiting for you two.
1: Well, Michael McCarthy, I was wondering if we were going to have your company.
2: And this time, wise guy, don't try anything.
1: Don't tell me, Michael, that you're going prospecting with us.
2: I'm riding down with you, but I'm coming back alone. Start the car down, Saint, but don't try no tricks.
1: You have a suspicious mind, Mike. Well, here we go. Call out your floors, please. Mezzanine, ladies' underwear, galoshes, and accessories.
2: You'll be singing a different tune pretty soon, Saint. You both had your chance to leave town your way. Now you're going to leave my way.
0: Oh, I'm sorry.
1: Oh, don't be, Betty. This is my first ride on an open cable car.
2: It'll be your last.
1: I wouldn't be too sure. Unless that cable breaks before we get to the bottom.
2: What are you talking about?
3: Sucker! It's a little crowded here for a 1-2, so I guess a 1.5 will have to do.
0: Simon, it could have been you. He almost knocked you off the platform, too.
1: Yeah, it was the padded shoulders in my coat. I felt them hit the side.
0: Oh, look at your shoulders. They're covered with dirt from the sides of the shaft.
1: Yeah. Huh. It's red dirt. Wait a minute. Well, we can go back up, Betty. Mike doesn't need our help, and I don't need anybody to answer questions anymore.

0: I'll never understand you. Why did you look at the dirt on your coat and say you didn't need any more questions?
1: Because that dirt was red sulfide, Betty. And it explains why Mike was so anxious to run you out of town.
0: Well, I don't see how. Red sulfide is used in paint, but that doesn't make it valuable.
1: Red sulfide is also...

0: cinnabar ore from which we get mercury, and that is pretty valuable. Evidently, your mine is rich in cinnabar, so it's worth a lot of money, Betty.
1: Oh, then that was what Kelly was trying to tell us when he said sin.
0: Yes, he was trying to say cinnabar.
1: How can I ever thank you, Simon?
0: Well, I have a couple of ideas on the subject. Oh, but now people would say I was chasing you for your money. So, I guess you can just see me off on the train. We'll stop in town and have the Ziggy drive us to Albuquerque.
1: Oh, but I'll drive you.
0: Now, I insist on taking a cab. I don't want you coming back alone. I may want to change my mind about fortune hunting.

0: like I said, Saint, I'm glad to see you leaving. This town is just funny about strangers, but I'd sure to take Miss Conley with you.
1: But she doesn't have to go now, Ziggy, and besides, she's rich.
0: She's what?
2: Yes, Ziggy, we found out that Dad's mine is valuable after all.
0: You mean you found silver in it?
2: No, mercury.
0: Oh, the stuff they put in thermometers?
1: That's the stuff, Ziggy. But it's used for a lot of other things, particularly in wartime, and it's worth a lot of money.
0: Well, what do you know? So that's why Mike was trying to make you leave,
2: huh? That's it.
0: Well, did you stop and tell the sheriff?
2: We didn't have time, but I'll see him when we go back.
0: Oh, that's pretty nice for you, ain't it, buddy? Oh, here we are. Just in time, too. The chief's in already.
1: Very nice timing, Ziggy. Thanks, Betty, for keeping my forced visit to Headstone from being dull.
3: Oh, Simon, well, why don't you stay in Headstone? I won't know how to run the mine or what to do with the money or anything.
1: You'll learn, Betty. You know what to do when you get back to town?
3: Yes, but will the sheriff believe me? I mean, about Mike McCarthy killing Harry Kelly.
1: I don't think he will, since Mike didn't kill Kelly.
3: But
1: Kelly was shot with an automatic. He ejected a shell on the fireplace, remember? But Mike McCarthy carried a revolver. You saw it.
3: Yes, but will the sheriff...
1: Oh, the sheriff will believe when you show him that the gun that killed Kelly is in Ziggy's pocket.
0: What? What are you talking about?
1: You knew about the cinnabar ore in the mine. You carried some of it away to be tested in your cab. And there was red dust in it, which you tried to explain with a corny gag.
0: You're crazy.
1: Harry Kelly had an idea what was going on, so you slipped around to the back while we were at the front door and killed him.
0: All right, wise guy, you're so smart. What about Mike?
1: Mike was working for you.
3: But Simon, Ziggy told me that you were in town.
1: Sure, he couldn't be sure that I wasn't here to break up his little scheme, so the smartest thing to do was to get us together so he could watch both of us. He thought I would use his cab, as I did, and it would be easy. But he slipped up when he sent Mike out to the mine ahead of us. Ziggy was the only one who knew where we were going.
4: Okay, pal, you asked for it.
5: This time, sweetheart!
1: Like you said, pal, you should have followed your own advice about minding your own business.
6: Four.
1: Well, he's all yours, Betty. The gun that killed Kelly is now on the seat beside him. All you have to do is turn the body and the gun over to the sheriff, and from there on in, he'll mind Ziggy's business for him.
3: But, Simon...
1: Don't worry, Betty. I'll stop back someday to make sure that Venus is in conjunction with Mercury.

0: You have just heard another adventure of the Saint, the Robin Hood of modern crime. Now, here is our star, Vincent Price.
1: Ladies and gentlemen, how many times there have been men just like Ziggy led into crime by insatiable greed, forgetting the simplest truth so aptly phrased by John Dryden. Murder may pass unpunished for a time, but tardy justice will overtake the crime. This is Vincent Price extending a personal invitation to all of you to join us again next week at this same time for another adventure of The Saint. Good night.

0: Tonight's script of The Saint was written by Michael Cramoy. Our cast included Harry Bartell, Barney Phillips, Colleen Collins, Fred Howard, and Tony Barrett. The music was composed and conducted by Harry Zimmerman. The Saint is a James L. Safier Agency production and was transcribed and directed by Thomas A. McAvity. Don't forget that The Saint comic books are on sale at all newsstands. 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
6: Cigarette hangover. That stale, musty, smoked-out taste in your mouth. Cigarette hangover. That tight, dry, uncomfortable feeling in your throat. Cigarette hangover. That's what takes the joy out of smoking. And when that happens to you, it's time to switch to Philip Morris. Remember, over 2 million more smokers have switched to Philip Morris. Yes, if you're tired of cigarette hangover, join the millions who have discovered in Philip Morris a milder smoke, a cleaner, fresher smoke than they've ever known before. Over 2 million more smokers have switched to Philip Morris. Remember, Philip Morris is the one, the only cigarette proved definitely less irritating, proved definitely milder than any other leading brand. No other cigarette can make that statement. Remember, top-ranking doctors, eminent nose and throat specialists, actually suggest Philip Morris in cases of irritation due to smoking. Above all, remember this. You'll be glad tomorrow you smoke Philip Morris today.
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0: The human mind reacts in two separate ways. While we're awake, our conscious mind is more or less in command. While we sleep, the subconscious takes over. And time also undergoes a change between the waking and slumbering mentality. While we sleep, we seem to be able to cover a lot more ground in a lot less time. There's a theory, for instance, that a whole sequence of events which flash before us in a dream may pass in a matter of seconds, even though it might seem to us in our slumber that these events have taken hours to transpire. For our subconscious is energetic and knows no restraint. And the power of suggestion can have a profound effect upon it. In fact, the power of suggestion can have a profound and agonizing effect upon our lives.
1: And there it is, Cora. That must be the house.
2: What, Mom? Oh, it is terrible. I can't believe it.
1: You think they made a mistake in the attic?
2: Oh, they must have a house like this completely furnished for only £3 a week in this attic.
1: Never heard of a housing shortage.
2: Oh. Darling, only 30 miles from the city, not 30,000. Even the dead must have heard of the shortage by now.
1: Cora.
2: Oh, I'm sorry, dear. I've got how superstitious you are.
1: It's not that I'm superstitious. It's just that I don't like morbid jokes.
2: Oh, don't mind me, Ted. I'm so sick and tired of looking for a place. I've lost my sense of humor. It does get aggravating after a while, you know, to run from one hotel to another. And it's expensive.
1: Yes. Yeah. Well, let's go and have a look.
2: Oh, you know, I won't believe it's true until I can believe.
1: Look at the way the place has been kept. Perfect. Well, the people that moved out of here must have been crazy.
2: If we get in there crazy, they think we'll ever move out.
1: There was an advertisement in the papers about renting this house.
2: Oh, yes. Come. Thank you. Just two couples. And if it's neither of them, what's to it?
1: The rent is £3, isn't it?
2: £3 a week, Sunday.
1: Are you the owner?
2: Oh, yes. Look here, sir. This is Josie's my name. Oh, let me show you around. Now, this is the living room. What? Oh, it's charming.
1: Look, there's a piano in here and everything.
2: Take the furniture from you. Oh, yes. The house itself is less than a year old. Just come this way, please. Mm. This is the dining room.
1: Oh, lover, look at that setup.
2: Does the crockery come with us?
3: Everything you see in here is included in the rent.
2: Oh.
3: Well, everything's been left exactly the way the former tenants left it. There are two bedrooms upstairs. Now, would you like to see them?
2: Wait a minute, Mrs. Chelsea. What's the catch?
1: Cora.
2: Well, we may as well face it, Ted. The place is too much of a bargain. Is it haunted, Mrs. Chelsea? Oh, no. Not that we'd mind if you go. Heaven knows we have to share with everything else.
3: Well, the house isn't haunted, and there are no ghosts.
2: Well, then what's the trouble? Why did the last two couples turn it down?
3: I don't know. Do you want the house?
1: Cora, please, let me handle it. Look, Mrs. Chelsea, we're anxious to take this place. Now, if there actually are no hitches to the lease, we'll sign it right now.
3: Oh, thank goodness for that. I'm getting a little tired of all those silly people running in and out.
2: I'll get the lease ready. Ted, wait a minute.
1: Well?
2: Why on earth do you think this place is so easy for us to get?
1: Maybe it's that.
2: No, I was thinking about those other people that Mrs. Chelsea mentioned.
4: Are you coming here to sign? I have the lease ready.
1: Well, Cora, what do you say?
2: Huh? Oh, what, Ted? I'm not going to be silly about it. I only hope you don't regret it.
4: There. How does the vase look on this table, Ted?
1: Oh, wonderful. Where did you get those zinnias?
4: From my garden. Aren't they lovely?
1: I'll say.
4: Oh, you know, whoever was here before, I've had very good taste.
1: You mean the ghost?
4: Ted, get a new joke.
1: You were the one who brought it up.
4: I know, but he was just as suspicious as I was.
1: Oh, only a little more sensible.
4: All right, darling, you can preen yourself.
1: Well, we've been here a week. No ghosts, no visions. Not even a measly chain rattling.
4: I know. Very disappointing. You happened to meet a ghost or two.
1: Oh, you were?
4: Yes, I was. And a ghost like my great-grandfather, maybe. He was a lovely ghost.
1: Your great-grandfather, maybe.
4: I wonder he wouldn't use the time.
1: Old fashioned, that's all.
5: Good evening.
4: Good evening.
5: Am I disturbing you?
4: Well, why, no.
5: I'm Lola, your neighbor.
4: Oh, please come in.
5: Thank you. I should say I'm a nurse, neighbor. Well, actually, a quarter of a mile apart. You're Mrs. Bennett?
4: Yes, yes. And this is my husband, Ted.
5: How do you do?
1: Glad to meet you.
5: I really came over to make your acquaintance. And, well, just to ask if there's anything I could do to make you more comfortable.
4: Oh, thank you very much, Mrs. Lawler, but Mrs. Chelsea did an excellent job before she left.
5: Oh, yes, Mrs. Chelsea. I met her once or twice. She was feeling rather relieved when you signed your lease. I know she'd been trying to get someone in here for weeks so she could leave and take another job.
1: Why is it she had so much trouble?
4: She said she wouldn't tell us. Ted and I thought there might be a couple of ghosts in the closet. We were disappointed.
5: There are no ghosts, as such, as far as I know.
1: What do you mean, as such?
5: Well, perhaps I shouldn't tell you what I mean, but it is so much more pleasant for
4: you. Oh, no, please, we insist. Well, this is going to be the mystery of the year, as far as we're concerned.
5: There's no mystery to it. A couple named Hawthorne built this house and furnished it.
4: Mm-hmm.
5: A bank, your present landlord, bought it from them just before the end.
4: What do you mean, just before the end?
5: One night, Elsie Hawthorne was found sitting at that desk chair with a bullet through her head.
4: Oh.
5: And her husband, Bob, was found on the floor beside her, poisoned to death.
1: That's horrible.
4: But what happened? Why did he do it?
1: Did they kill each other?
5: So the coroner surmised. Elsie poisoned Bob's drink, but he killed her before the poison took effect.
4: Huh? But that's how people avoided the drink.
1: It's bad. Oh, well, things like that will happen.
4: Must have both gone out of their mind.
5: No. There's no indication that either of them was insane. We saw them both only the day before the murder. If they were crazy, they didn't show it.
1: But what is the motive?
5: There was no motive.
4: That's impossible.
1: Every crime has a motive. A man or a woman may kill for money or out of passion. If they kill for any other reason, it's plain insanity.
5: They had a reason, but no one ever found out what it was. The reason had something to do with this house.
4: How do you mean? I can't explain it because I don't know. But once or twice, I detected a note of fear in Elsie Hawthorne's voice when she spoke of her house. A fear she never experienced.
1: What was there about the house that frightened her?
5: It's a perfectly charming place. We've been all through it. I can only tell you this, Mrs. Bellows. Something about this house gave those two young people to each other. I hope that you never discover what that something was.
4: Gone.
1: Did she worry you, sir?
4: She annoyed me. She didn't have to make such a movie mystery out of the story. Two poor people. Now she's writing a whodunit around them just to amuse herself.
1: I don't know. She seemed to be so sincere.
4: I noticed you were impressed with her sincerity every time you looked at her legs.
1: Oh, now, darling.
4: Yes, I'm jealous, Ted. I'm jealous of every woman you meet. Especially the gorgeous ones like Eve Lawler.
1: What could it have been, what could have made those two people murder each other?
4: Ted, I don't know, and I don't care. All I can say is that Mrs. Hawthorne had excellent taste, and I'm crazy about her house.
1: Have you really been all through it, Cora?
4: Well, almost. While you were at work, I went through most of the stuff upstairs in the rooms you didn't need.
1: Find anything?
4: No. What would you expect me to find?
1: I don't know.
4: You've got some very interesting things here. Is there anything but creepy?
1: What about that desk?
4: It's locked.
1: Haven't you tried to open it?
4: Ted, why should I want to open it? I use the desk in our bedroom.
1: I just thought you might have been curious.
4: Well, even if I wanted to open it, I couldn't. I don't have the key.
1: I could force it open with a knife.
4: You have no right to do that. It doesn't belong to us.
1: I guess you're right. Let's forget about it.
4: Ted? Have you ever noticed the color of this room?
1: Most certainly. Sure.
4: Oh, what color are the walls?
1: Brick red.
4: And then I'll get off again.
1: Funny. If you keep staring at them, the color seems to run. I mean, the shade changes. It's just the way the light comes in through those windows, that's all. The shadows at first are deceiving me.
4: I'm trying to think of what color reminds me of.
1: It doesn't remind me of a thing. Color just seems to run, that's all.
4: That's it, Ted.
1: What is?
4: It's color running. You see, a long time ago, I saw a man who was killed in an accident. He was just lying there in the street, Ted. They remind me of the blood that was running down his face.

0: Time runs very slowly for someone who watches the clock. And if you keep your eye on the hour hand, you'll find it moves with exasperating language. Fear can enter into the mind with a sluggishness that is even less perceptive. But once there, it grows to a monstrous size with extraordinary speed.
1: Good evening.
2: Oh, you startled me.
1: I'm sorry. I didn't hear you ring.
2: I know. Evidently, you were so busy you didn't hear it.
1: The door was open.
2: We have chimes, you know, and they work.
1: I never use those chimes.
2: Why not?
1: Because Bob Hawthorne hated them, sir.
2: What are you doing?
1: Nothing.
2: Are you trying to force that desk curtain?
1: Well, I was just wondering what was inside. I don't have a key.
2: I don't think you'll find anything of interest.
1: Bob isn't used it very much.
2: He seems to know a great deal about the Hawthorne.
1: I saw them on and off for almost a year. We often played bridge together. Elsie was an interesting woman.
2: Yes, I haven't one.
1: You probably admired her interior decorating.
2: I think it's charming.
1: Elsie had a reason for everything. She picked up some interesting souvenirs. She had a preoccupation with death.
2: How do you mean?
1: Well, this thing was a symbol to her. Those vases that went on the fireplace mantle. Do you know what they mean?
2: Why, no. They're Indian, aren't they?
1: Mayan. The figures declare a sacrificial ceremony. This figure over here is a Mayan chicken. And this is the sacrificial victim.
2: But what does he do?
1: Tearing her living heart out.
2: That's interesting.
1: It's just a bit barbaric. Some of us are no more civilized today. There are more ways than one to tear the heart out of anyone.
2: Is Ted at home?
1: Ted?
2: I mean, your husband.
1: No, he hasn't returned from work yet.
2: I turn into him very often in the morning.
1: Do you?
2: Yes, we've met on the train going into town.
1: I see.
2: Her husband is very handsome, Mrs. Billis.
1: Lots of women seem to think so.
2: He's almost as good looking as Bob was.
1: You seem to be very fond of Bob Hawthorne.
2: He's very nice.
1: I'm sorry you couldn't get that desk drawer open. I'm a little curious myself now to see if there's anything in it.
2: May have belonged to Bob.
1: Well, I've changed my mind. I'm not going to bother with it anymore.
2: Well, I'll be on my way. Please do run in to see me sometime. And bring your husband with you.
3: What's the matter with you tonight, Cora?
2: Oh, nothing, dear.
3: You've been sitting in that chair for hours, staring at the walls. Why do you keep glancing at that desk all the time?
2: Ted, let's open it.
3: Open it?
2: Yes, I tried to force it open myself this afternoon, but I couldn't. Will you try it?
3: What for? I thought you gave up the idea.
2: You've simply got to see what's inside that desk drawer. I'll get your screwdriver and hammer.
3: Now, wait a minute.
2: It's right here in the kitchen.
3: Oh, but Cora, we can't damage someone else's property.
2: I have it refinished at our expense.
3: I don't like this.
2: Well, go ahead, Ted, please.
3: Oh, all right. Now look what I've done. It busted the lock complete.
2: Ted, open it.
3: Nothing much in here. Just a couple of bills and a fountain pen and this.
2: What is it?
3: Well, it looks like a locket.
2: It's inscribed to Bob and Celeste of Firth.
3: His wife probably gave it to him.
2: Let's see what's inside. Can you open it?
3: I think so.
2: It's a lock of hair. Blonde hair.
3: Must have been Mrs. Hawthorne.
2: No, it couldn't be.
3: Why not?
2: I found an autographed picture of Elsie Hawthorne in the attic. She was a brunette.
3: She was?
2: Eve Lawler is a blonde.

0: I'm in the room, sir.
1: How's everything?
0: About the same.
1: I'm sorry I was late tonight. I expected to be home at 9.
0: It's midnight.
1: Did I worry you?
0: No, no. I knew you were in good company.
1: What?
0: You saw Eve Lawler this evening.
1: Yes.
0: He walked up the road. I was separate through the window.
1: We met on the train.
0: Oh, never mind the excuses. And it's just what they are. As you said before, Elsie Hawthorne found us.
1: Cora, what in the world is wrong with you? Sure, you don't.
0: I found Elsie Hawthorne's diary, Ted. I've started to read it. Listen. In the beginning, it was innocent and unimportant. Later on, it grew.
1: What grew?
0: Rob's friendship for another woman.
1: Now, listen to me, Corey. You've been acting pretty queerly lately. Are you sure you're all right?
0: Why? Would you like to send me to a psychiatrist? Would you like to do what Bob Hawthorne tried to do? Why did you want mental health?
1: Cora!
0: Oh, forgive me, Ted. I don't know what's come over me. Must be this house. Oh, that diary. What's it?
1: Cora, for heaven's sake.
0: Oh, don't say any more. Just forget it and go to bed. Mrs. Dillon, you asked me to pay you a visit.
2: So I have.
0: May I come in?
2: I'm rather busy right now.
0: Oh, are you?
2: Couldn't we make it some other time?
0: Yes, of course. Oh, and would you do me a favor?
2: If I can.
0: You might tell my husband that I'll be out for the evening.
2: A husband?
0: Yes. You see, I happen to know that he's inside.
1: It's after 2.
0: What about this?
1: Oh, honey, I've been waiting up for you all night. I wanted to explain.
0: No explanations are necessary, Ted.
1: I guess I should have told you that I intended to see Eve.
0: Oh, but Eve now, is it?
1: It was all a perfectly innocent thing, Cora. I nearly
0: Look,
1: dropped
0: Ted,
1: in.
0: I can stand for almost everything, but there's one thing I won't tolerate.
1: What's that?
0: A liar. Good night.
2: It's time to do what Elsie did and put my thoughts down on paper. So, I'm keeping a diary. And in this diary will be found my thoughts, my hate, and my fears. Ted sees her often now. He thinks I don't know. Heaven knows what they're plotting between them and how great her influence has become on my husband. For it was Eve Lawler who came between Elsie Hawthorne and her husband. And it was Eve who drove them both to their death. I'm sure now. I'm sure they mean to kill me. I have money in my own life, like Elsie has. Eve tried to sink her claws into Bob Hawthorne, but Elsie spoiled her plan. Now, Eve has made fresh plans, which include Ted and me. I've got to protect myself. But what can I do? I've got to put an end to all this somehow before it's too late.
1: Cora.
0: How did you get in here?
1: Why, I saw the light under the door.
0: What do you want?
1: You're ill, Cora.
0: I'm all right. You leave me alone.
1: I asked you to see a doctor.
0: I don't need a doctor.
1: I think you do. Cora, I want to give up this house.
0: Why?
1: Because it's no good for either of us.
0: You've got another reason.
1: No, I haven't.
0: Yes, you have. Eve Lawler must have put you up here. Why? Why?
1: As a matter of fact, I did see Eve, and she told me. Well, let's not talk about that now. It's late, and I want you to get some sleep. I'm going to make sure you do. I want you to take these pills.
0: I knew it.
1: Cora.
0: I was waiting for that to happen, and I have. You want to poison me. You want to kill me.
1: Cora, for heaven's sake, it's just a sleeping
0: pill. You've planted between you. I know you have. You've planted the way she planted with Bob Hawthorne all the way else. She's affected. It's all in her diary, and it's all in mine.
1: Cora, put that blanket out.
0: Don't come near me. Don't come near me. Do you hear?
1: Cora.
0: Hey! I'll die, Lord. I'll with thee.

0: Cora. Cora, darling, wake up. I have to knock you out to get you away from the house.
1: But the house is on fire.
0: You threw that lamp at me. Don't you remember?
1: Yes, I know.
0: Cora, you don't know what I've been through since you've been acting this way. I've tried to explain so many times that there was nothing between you and me. I saw her only because I wanted her to tell me the facts about the house. Then when I saw you were jealous, I kept it from you to avoid more trouble.
1: Is that the truth?
0: That's the truth. Eve lied when she said there was no motive to the Hawthorne murder. There was. There was another woman, a woman who disappeared. It was her hair you found in the closet.
1: Why didn't you tell us that?
0: Because the woman was never found, and Eve was afraid she'd be suspected. It took me a long time to get that out of her. But she finally confessed, and now she's moving away. So are we.
1: Yes. Somehow I feel that everything I feared, that everything I hated, is burning too.
0: The roof's gone, Cora. The house is practically an ash.
1: I'm sorry that father thought I had. The house gave them to me too. Living a crazy dream in that place.

0: If a minute is lost, for an hour, it cannot be found again. No detective in the world is clever enough to locate lost time. But when our peace of mind is momentarily gone, it can be located and restored to its proper place once more to remain this, perhaps forever.
1: The clock will be heard again next week. Lawrence Klee writes it and Hart McGuire narrates it. As Ted and Cora, we heard John Bonney and Dinah Shearing. Others were Muriel Steinbeck and Neva Carr Glynn. The clock, directed by John Saul, is a Grace Gibson Radio production.
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2: The Mysterious Traveler. Another journey into the realm of the strange and terrifying. I hope you will enjoy the trip, that it will thrill you a little and chill you a little. So settle back, get a good grip on your nerves. Where are we going? You'll find out when we get there. I hope it's not making you nervous, being alone with me here in the dark. Darkness stirs strange terrors in some minds. For the things that happen at night are sometimes most upsetting. Things such as cats that vanish or die, as in the tale of The House of Death.
3: Living out in the country this way, Louise. We're so isolated from everyone.
4: Yes, Martha. It was much nicer when we lived in our own house in the village.
3: Even if Roger and Hester are our nephew and niece, we should never have let them persuade us to move out here with them. Oh, doesn't that wind ever stop blowing?
4: Oh, Martha, Roger and Hester are coming. I just saw the car turn into the drive.
3: I hope they've brought a maid.
5: Yes. What's the matter with Toby and Queenie?
3: Mother's little darling's hungry. Even Toby and Queenie don't like living here.
4: Yes, they do seem unhappy. But Toby hasn't been eating well at all.
3: Louise is very foolish out living here with Roger and Hester. I think we should move back to our house in the village where we can really be happy.
4: Oh, Martha, could we?
3: I see no reason why we can't. So much nonsense about our being invalids and too old to live alone.
6: Hello, Aunt Martha. Aunt Louise.
4: Oh, Roger, were you able to get a maid for us?
6: Oh, I'm sorry about that, Aunt Louise. I tried, but it's just impossible to get a maid these days.
3: But Roger, you know we need someone to push Louise around in her wheelchair. Too much for me.
6: Well, I'm sure Hester will do anything you ask.
7: How are you, Aunt Louise?
3: Aunt Martha? I brought you some good hot tea and some biscuits.
4: Thank you, dear.
3: Roger, Louise and I have been talking things over. Now, it is very kind of Hester and you to invite us to live with you, but we were much happier living in the village and would like to go back to our house.
6: What? But, Aunt Martha, it's much better for you here.
7: Why, of course. You're homesick, that's all.
6: Why, certainly. In time, you'll come to love this place as we do.
7: Now, we don't want to hear another word about your leaving us. We couldn't be happy thinking of the two of you living alone in that house in the village. Come along, Roger. Let them drink their tea.
6: Yes, Hester. Well, see you both later.
4: They're really so good to us, Martha. But I do wish they'd let us return to our own house.
3: Indeed, they strange. You tried it, Jeff Louise?
4: No. Well, yes, you're right. It does taste funny.
3: Probably the water they use. Nothing out here seems as good as it was home. You better not drink any more of it.
4: Oh, do you remember the little teas we used to give when we lived in the village? Mary Thompson came over every afternoon. It was so nice.
3: There's no reason why we can't move back to our house and have those teas again.
4: But you heard what Roger and Hester said. Our health isn't so good, and we need someone to look after us.
3: Well, what of it? All that money Father left us, we can afford a dozen servants. Yes, Louise, I think we'd better plan to return home.

0: the nail car in sight, Louise?
1: No, Martha, not yet.
0: You know, I've been thinking quite a bit these past 24 hours about returning home, and I think we'll leave here in a few days.
1: Oh, Martha, that would be wonderful. Oh, look, here comes George Gibson now with the mail.
0: Oh, and that time, too.
1: Yes.
0: How would that Toby and beautiful Queenie like to go back to their own little home?
1: Oh, Martha, they understand perfectly what you're saying. Look how happy they are.
0: Good, they do.
2: Hello, Aunt Martha. Oh. Louise, George Gibson just delivered the Sentinel.
1: Oh, here you are. Thank you, Roger. We've been waiting all day for
2: you. Oh, that's all right, Aunt Louise. Esther will soon bring you your supper.
0: Now, let's see.
1: Oh, Martha, let's look at the obituary notices first.
0: That's just what I was turning to, Louise. Here we are.
1: Did anybody we know die?
0: Now, let me see.
1: Oh, yes.
0: You remember Amos Wilson, don't you?
1: Yes.
0: He died 2 days ago.
1: Poor Amos. He was about your age, wasn't he, Martha?
0: Certainly not. He was a good deal older.
1: Martha, look at this.
0: Hmm?
1: Why, it says that Mary Thompson is entering the home for the infirm.
0: The poor house? Oh, no, it can't be.
1: Oh, the dreadful place. I'd sooner be dead than in that home.
0: Poor Mary. Oh, I shudder every time I think of that horrible place. The poor house.
1: Martha, after we move back to the village, can't we have Mary come to live with us?
0: Yes, of course. Going to the poor house would be the death of her.
1: Oh.
0: Huh? Louise, what are you staring at in this paper?
1: No, it can't be.
0: What can't be?
1: Read what it says in the real estate column.
0: Hmm?
1: The old Abbott mansion, owned by the Mrs. Martha and Louise Abbott, has been put up for sale by their nephew, Roger Abbott.
0: What? Mistake. We never told Roger to sell our house. I wouldn't dream of it.
1: Why, Martha, it's been in the family for almost a century. How could Roger do such a thing?
0: I'll soon find out. Roger! Roger!
1: Now, Martha, you mustn't get excited.
0: But why should he want to sell our house?
3: Are you calling me, Aunt Martha?
0: Yes, Roger. What's this in the Sentinel about our house being for sale?
3: Oh, is it in the Sentinel? Oh, I'm sorry.
1: It is a mistake, isn't it, Roger?
3: No, Aunt Louise.
1: Oh.
3: You see, as co-trustee of Grandfather's estate, I thought it would be a good idea to sell the house. Prices are high these days, and the house is rather old.
0: But you have no right to put the house up for sale without telling me. I won't hear of the house being sold.
3: Now, you mustn't get excited, Aunt Martha. If you don't want the house sold, I'll remove it from the market.
0: Oh, please do. We couldn't live in the house if it was sold, could we?
3: All right. I'll take care of everything. Everything's going to be all right now.
0: I don't like it, Louise. I don't like it at all. Why did he try to sell it without telling us?
1: It does seem strange.
0: Louise, we must get in touch with Judge Smith.
1: Yes.
0: He's the administrator of Father's estate, and he'll take care of everything for us in the way we want it. It isn't that I don't trust Roger, but you must recall the scrapes he was in when he attended college. Then there was the matter of that bad check Roger gave. It hadn't been for his dear father. He was...
1: Someone's coming, Martha.
4: I have your supper for you. Now, please eat them before they cold.
1: Yes, Esther.
4: There you are. Just call me if there's anything else you want.
0: Yes, does Mother's beautiful Queenie want something to eat?
1: I don't see Toby any place around.
0: Well, he's probably in the kitchen. Now, say pretty please, Queenie, and Mother give you this nice piece of meat. That's Mother's darling. Here you are. Oh, isn't she lovely, Louise?
1: Oh, yes. Queenie has such wonderful manners. We'd better eat our soup before it gets cold, Martha.
0: Yes. As I was saying, Louise, I don't care for Roger's attitude at all. Ask me, he's been behaving very strangely.
1: Yes, Martha. Martha.
0: Hmm?
1: Martha, that piece of meat you gave Queenie doesn't seem to have agreed with her. She looks ill.
0: Oh, yes, you're right. Oh, Queenie, what's the matter with Mother's little darling?
1: Martha, she's in agony.
0: Yes. What can we do?
1: Roger, come quickly.
0: Oh, poor Queenie.
1: Roger.
0: She's suffering so
5: hard.
0: Oh, Roger, do something. We must help poor Queenie.
1: Oh, Roger.
4: Roger, look.
3: I'm afraid it's too late, Aunt Martha. She's dead.
4: Dead? But she can't be. She was all right just a few minutes ago.
6: Things like this will happen, Aunt Martha. She was old. She probably had plans. Roger, you better take Queenie out of here.
3: All right, dear.
1: Poor Queenie. We've had her ever since she was a little kitten, 12 years now.
6: There, Aunt Louise, you mustn't cry. You still have Toby. Now, why don't you eat your supper? You'll feel much better if you do.
0: Yes, sir. How can you speak of food at a time like this? With poor Queenie's body not even cold.
6: I'm sorry, Aunt Martha.
1: If you want me, just call.
4: Oh, Martha, it won't be the same without Queenie. I simply can't understand it. One minute Queenie was perfectly well. Then after you gave her the meat, she became ill.
0: Yes, she was perfectly well until she ate the meat. Louise, the meat, that's it.
1: Don't understand, Martha.
0: The meat, it was poisoned.
1: Poisoned?
0: Louise, that poisoned meat was meant for us.
1: Martha, you don't mean that Roger and Hester... Oh, no.
0: Yes,
1: no.
0: Louise, they're after our money.
1: Oh, what are we going to do? We can't get at the phone.
0: Have to get in touch with Judge Smith. Oh. Our wives depend upon it.
7: The two old ladies stared at each other, terror in their eyes. The minutes dragged into hours, and each hour was a nightmare. As they waited for the time to come when they could make the one contact between themselves and the outside world.
1: Do you see George Gibson's car yet, Martha?
0: No, Louise, but he should be in sight any minute now.
1: Oh, what if Hester or Roger come home before he gets here? Then we won't be able to talk to him about our message to Judge Smith.
0: Now, Louise, you know Roger isn't due home from work for another hour.
1: Yes, yes, but what about Hester? She's over at the Miller's farm, and she's liable to return any minute.
0: Louise, I see George Gibson's car. Oh, he's just turning.
1: Oh, hurry, hurry, Martha, hurry.
0: All right, hurry. I raised the window.
1: Martha, call to him quick before he gets away.
0: George Gibson.
8: Hello? Who's calling?
0: And look over this way, George. It's Martha Abbott. I want to see you.
8: Oh, it's you, Martha.
0: He's coming to meet you here. Now we'll be able to get in touch with Judge Smith.
7: But after George Gibson left the Abbott sisters, he met Hester a half mile up the road. The two conversed for a minute. Then George Gibson continued on his way. Hester stared after him as he drove away, her face tense and white. Then, as if suddenly understanding the implication of his words, she turned and ran towards her home, her heart pounding with fear.
1: Roger, I just met George Gibson, and he told me that when he delivered the mail here, Aunt Martha and Aunt Louise called him into the house.
3: Called him into the house?
1: Yes. They asked him to get Judge Smith for them at once.
3: I told you it wasn't safe to leave them alone, even with the phone locked in our room. All our plans may have been for nothing.
1: Oh, Roger, do you think they suspect?
3: I don't know. But I do know it was a mistake letting them talk to George Gibson. After all our careful work, we can't let everything be spoiled now.
1: These past 24 hours have been endless. Where can George be?
0: Probably delayed somewhere.
1: Oh, Martha, Martha, there. George is coming. He just turned into the drive.
0: I told you he wouldn't fail us.
1: Oh, but Roger and Hester are in the house now. What if they don't let George see us?
0: Nonsense. When George has a message to deliver, he delivers it. Roger's just gone out to get the mail, but... Louise.
1: What is it, Martha? What's wrong?
0: That isn't George Gibson driving the mail car.
1: What?
0: The man driving it's only a youngster. Now he's leaving.
1: Martha, what does it mean?
0: I don't know. I don't understand.
1: Perhaps George is ill and he couldn't come today.
9: Hello, I'm Martha Louise. This magazine just came in the mail. Thought you might like to see it.
1: Thank you, Roger.
0: Why didn't George Gibson deliver the mail?
9: Oh, so you noticed there was a new driver today?
0: Yes.
9: I'm sorry to tell you this, but poor George Gibson was killed last night.
0: Killed?
1: Oh, no.
9: He had an accident as he was returning to the village.
0: An accident?
9: Yes. By don't want to speak any more about it. It'll just upset you. Esther will bring you your supper soon.
1: Poor George.
4: That means Judge Smith never got our message.
1: Who

0: to see if it's poisoned.
1: Yes. Oh, I know it's dreadful risking poor Toby's life like that, but it's the only thing to do. And meanwhile, we must get in touch with Judge Smith. We must.

0: are, Toby, a nice piece of meat for Mother's little darling.
1: Aunt Martha, what are you feeding Toby?
2: He gets plenty to eat in the kitchen.
1: Of course.
0: I've always fed Toby from my own plate. He expects it.
2: But, Aunt Martha, if you feed that meat to the cat, there won't be enough for you.
1: Yes. If you're to get well, you need all that food. Now, I don't want you feeding Toby any more of it.
2: Here, Toby. Come along, boy. Come on out to the kitchen while Aunt Martha and Louise eat their supper.
3: How are you, Aunt Martha?
4: Louise, I've brought you your lunch. Doesn't it look good?
5: Yes, Hester, it's very nice.
0: Lunch, eh?
6: Here, Toby.
7: Here, kitty.
0: Hester, have you seen Toby?
3: No, Aunt Martha, I haven't.
4: Oh, but where could he be? Toby's always on time for meals.
0: He's probably someplace around the house. Oh. Now eat your lunch before it gets cold.
4: Oh, Martha, where can he be?
0: Toby will be along in a few minutes. We won't touch a bit of this food until he's tried it first.
4: Oh, I do wish he were here. I'm so hungry.
0: Please, don't touch a thing on that tray. It isn't safe.
4: Oh, here, Toby. Here,

0: Good evening, Aunt Martha. Louise, how are you?
1: Good evening, Roger.
2: I have your supper here for you two.
1: Martha,
2: neither of you ate your lunch. What's wrong?
1: We weren't hungry, Hester. Have you found Toby yet?
2: No. I've looked everywhere for him, but he seems to have disappeared.
1: Oh, no.
0: Now, you mustn't worry. I'm sure he'll turn up.
2: Oh. Aunt Martha, you and Louise can't afford to miss meals in your state of health.
0: Why, certainly not. Now, we want you to eat everything that Hester has brought you.
2: Yes, you'll make us very unhappy if you don't. Now, eat it while it's hot. Come along, Roger. I'll get you your supper.
0: All right, dear.
1: Did you hear what she said about Toby, Louise?
2: Yes, he's vanished.
1: Nonsense, they've killed him. You saw how angry they were last night when we fed Toby from our plates. They've killed him so he won't spoil their plans.
2: Oh, Martha, what are we going to do? I'm so hungry.
1: To get word to Judge Smith before it's too late.
2: But how?
1: Tomorrow, I'm going to go out to the road and try to get to the village.
2: But, Martha, it's 2 miles to the village, and you know you can't walk more than a few yards. You're not strong enough.
1: Louise, with either starvation or poisoning staring us in the face, we haven't any choice. I must try to reach the village.
3: The next morning, after Roger had left for the village and Hester had gone to the Miller farm, Martha dressed as quickly as her shaking hands would permit. Louise watched nervously as her sister quietly opened the door and started on her long, painful way to the village.
2: Hello, Aunt Louise. Oh. Where's Aunt Martha?
1: Aunt Martha? She's someplace around the house.
2: But I've just been through the house. Why, her closet is open. And her hat and coat are missing. Aunt Louise, did Martha leave this house?
1: Why, yes. She said she wanted to go for a walk.
2: Go for a walk? At her age and in weather like this? Why, it'll be the death of her. Did she start out toward the village? Answer me.
1: Yes, Hester.
2: I'll phone Roger at his office. She must be stopped.
3: Minutes later, as Roger drove along the road leading to his home, he saw a small figure in the distance. It was Aunt Martha. There was a weary, painful look on her face as she hobbled towards the village. In spite of her determined resistance, he put her in his car and drove rapidly on home. One thought was uppermost in his mind. He must make sure that this could never be repeated.

0: Oh, Martha, I'm so hungry.
1: Yes, Louise, I know. So am I.
0: We've gone 3 days now without eating. We left them our money and our wills. Why must they kill us?
1: They're nothing but common murderers.
0: Oh, if there was only some way to get word to the village.
1: Louise, I've got an idea.
0: What is it, Martha?
1: If we were to set fire to the house, they'd see it in the village.
0: Yes, and then the fire company would come out.
1: Then we'd be able to tell them we'd be saved.
0: Oh, but Martha, Hester and Roger would put out the fire before it could get big enough.
1: Louise, I know a way we can prevent them from putting out the fire.
0: You do?
1: Yes, and we can save ourselves, Louise. We can save ourselves.
2: Here, Toby. Here, kitty, kitty, kitty.
3: Aunt Martha. Why are you looking down the cellar? You should be in your room.
4: Yes, it's drafty out here in the hall. Now, come on, close the cellar door and go back to your room.
1: But I heard Toby crying. He's down in the cellar, and I won't go to my room until I get
4: him. But Aunt Martha,
3: Roger, just to put Aunt Martha's mind at ease, why don't you go down to the cellar and see if Toby is there?
4: Oh, all right. If you ask me, it's just a waste of time.
1: Oh, please help him look for Toby, Hester. You'll find him so much quicker if you both look for him.
3: Oh, very well. But you go back to your room so you won't catch cold. Roger, do you see him?
5: He doesn't seem to be any place here in the cellar.
1: Now we'll see just how smart you are, trying to poison us. There, you won't stop us from escaping now. I must get Louise. Louise! Louise!
0: Yes, Martha.
1: Oh, Louise, it worked.
0: Martha, you mean you were able to lock them in the cellar?
1: Yes, and with the door locked, they can't get out.
0: Oh.
5: Aunt Martha, unlock this door.
0: Let us out. Oh, they found out they're locked in.
1: Don't you worry about it, Louise. I'll take care of everything.
0: Oh, Martha.
5: Aunt Martha.
0: Martha, what are you doing with that kerosene lamp?
1: I'm pouring the kerosene around the room so that it'll burn better. You ready to leave, Louise?
0: Yes, Martha.
1: Start a match and start the fire.
0: It's starting to spread.
1: Yes, we better leave. I'll push your wheelchair, Louise. And you'll try to help by rolling the wheels. Yes, Louise. There. Yes, we're coming along nicely.
0: Oh, Martha, I hate to do this.
1: Louise, you mustn't waste any pity on them. Even if they are our niece and nephew, they're nothing but common murderers.
0: Yes, I suppose you're right.
1: Now I'll just open the front door and we'll be free. Roll the wheels a bit, Louise.
0: Yes, I am.
1: Just a few feet more and we'll be safe.
0: There.
1: Far enough away from the house to be perfectly safe.
0: Oh, my. The whole house is on fire now.
1: Yes, lovely fire, isn't it? I don't feel cold at all.
0: Oh, do you think they can see it in the village by now, Martha?
1: I'm sure they do. Remember, when the fire company gets here, we don't know what happened to Roger and Hester. We just managed to get out ourselves.
0: Yes, Martha.
1: We told them what we were forced to do to escape. We had to reveal that our own niece and nephew were poisonous murderers. We don't want to disgrace the family name, Louise.
0: Oh, no, Martha. Of course not.
6: A few minutes later, the fire company arrived to find Martha and Louise in the garden, staring at the roaring fire which had been their home. It was too late to save the other occupants of the house, so the men were forced to stand by helplessly and watch it burn.
1: Good morning, Judge Smith.
7: Good morning, Miss Martha, Miss Louise. I trust you're well after that terrible ordeal last night.
0: We're much better, thank you, Judge.
7: Well, now that your niece and nephew are gone, we must plan for your future.
1: Oh, you don't have to bother, Judge. All we want to do is move back to our old house, hire a few servants, and live as we used to. Oh, and I was wondering if you could arrange to have Mary Thompson come live with us. I won't hear of her going to that dreadful home for the infirm.
0: Oh, no. It would be the death of her.
7: Ladies, I'd hoped I'd never have to reveal the truth to you, but now it appears I must.
1: I don't understand, Judge.
7: Last month, the bonds in the trust fund your father left you became utterly worthless.
0: What?
7: Your nephew and niece were afraid the shock of learning you were penniless would kill you. So it was decided to keep the news from you. That's why the three of us persuaded you to move in with them. Your house here in the village had to be sold to meet debts of the estate.
1: That can't be. Father left us so much.
7: It's all worthless now. Perhaps I should have told you this a month ago. But your niece and nephew wouldn't hear of it. In spite of the fact that they had only Roger's salary to live on, they were determined to prevent you from ever learning of your misfortune.
0: But the deaths of poor Queenie and Toby, of George Gibson.
7: George Gibson?
0: Yes.
7: I'm afraid I don't understand. Sure, you heard he was killed a few days ago when a tire on his car blew out and it overturned.
1: You mean he wasn't murdered?
7: Certainly not. Oh. Are you feeling well? Has my news been too much for you?
1: No, no.
7: Well, now that you're niece and nephew are gone and there's no one to support you, I'm afraid there's only one thing left.
1: One thing left? What's that?
7: I'm sorry to say, the home for the infirm, the poorhouse.

0: This is the mysterious traveler again. Have you enjoyed our little trip? Too bad about the Abbott sisters. Such nice old ladies. But then, how were they to know that poor Queenie died of cramps, not poison? After all, you can't be too careful, can you? Would you care for a sandwich? They're very delicious. I make them myself. Oh, you're getting off at the next stop. I'm sorry. Perhaps you'll join me again soon. I take this same train every week.
1: You've just heard Chapter 9 of The Mysterious Traveler, a series of dramas of the strange and unusual, brought to you each week by station WOR. In tonight's program, The House of Death, Irene Hubbard played Martha Abbott and Elizabeth Morgan played Louise Abbott. The Mysterious Traveler, written by Robert Arthur and David Cogan, is directed by Jock McGregor. Original music was played by Doc Whipple. 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
0: The Man Who Knew Too Much.
1: Another tale of the mysterious traveler. The Mysterious Traveler is presented by WOR Mutual every Sunday at 7 over most of
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3: Kept you waiting. Yes, this is the Crime Club. I'm the librarian. Sometimes a sucker wins. Yes, we have that story for you. Come right over.

0: Ah, you're here. Good. Take the easy chair by the window. Comfortable? The manuscript is on this shelf. Here it is. Sometimes a sucker wins. A very exciting story of a girl who finds the key to her brother's disappearance and opens the door to murder. Let's take a look at it under the reading lamp. When Joan Adams arrived in the city, she felt uneasy, apprehensive. But the thought of turning back never occurred to her. She had a job to do, one that would require courage and patience. As soon as she'd obtained a room, she phoned District Attorney Nelson.
1: District Attorney Nelson was a busy man. At least that's what his secretary told me every time I phoned. But I kept calling, and finally she gave me an appointment. When I arrived there, Nelson made me wait almost an hour. Then his secretary ushered me into his office. For a few minutes, he pretended to be busy with the papers on his desk. Then he looked up at me.
2: Now, Miss Adams, what did you want to see me about?
1: My brother, Larry.
2: Oh, you read the papers, didn't you?
1: Yes, I read them.
2: Well?
1: The story they printed is a lie.
2: I'm sorry, Miss Adams. I'm afraid I disagree with you.
1: Look, Mr. Nelson, I've come all the way down here from Hillsborough because I think my brother is dead. I believe he was murdered.
2: I see. And what makes you so sure he was murdered?
1: I just know it, that's all.
2: Oh, the feminine intuition test, eh?
1: No, it's much more than that. I knew my brother better than anyone else in the world. He would never run away from anything. And he would never steal.
2: No? Look, Miss Adams, your brother was my assistant in charge of an investigation into the building racket. Certain important files were in his care. One day, without a word to anyone, he disappears with the files and with every dollar he has in the bank. Doesn't that sound like a payoff to you?
1: No, Larry couldn't be bribed. He just couldn't.
2: I wish I could share your faith in your brother, Miss Adams, but I'm afraid the facts speak for themselves.
1: Well, then, you won't help me?
2: Help you? I should say not. Due to your brother's malfeasance, the integrity of this office has been impugned.
1: I see. And if you get involved with me, it might hurt your chances for political advancement.
2: How dare you insinuate such a thing? I'm here to represent the citizens of this city, the only...
1: Oh, why don't you stop? What? Save that bilge for your campaign speeches.
2: Why, young lady, please leave this office. At once.
1: Don't worry, I'm leaving. But let me tell you this. I'm going to clear my brother's name if it's the last thing I do. When I walked out of the building, I turned right and went to the corner to get a bus back to my room. As I stood there, I noticed a green coupe parked behind the bus sign. There was a man at the wheel. As I looked in his direction, he pulled his hat brim low over his eyes and slouched down in his seat. Then the bus came along. I got in, sat down in the rear. After we started, I happened to glance out the rear window. I saw that green coupe pull slowly away from the curb. Just when I began to feel sure I was being followed, the coupe turned off the avenue on which we were traveling. When the bus stopped at my corner, I got off and began walking across the street to my rooming house. About halfway over when I heard the motor. I looked around just in time to see the car.
3: Are you all right, miss?
1: Yes, I guess so.
3: Gee, that sure was a close shave.
1: Yeah, sure was. I told myself it was an accident, but the car that almost ran me down was a green coupe. When I got up to my room, I was frightened and discouraged. I had only one clue. A month before, in a gossip column syndicated in the Hillsborough paper, Larry had been linked with Roxy Haver, the burlesque queen. When I'd written him about it, he'd laughed it off. I looked up Roxy Haver's number in the directory, and then I called her.
4: Hello?
1: Hello, Miss Haver?
4: Yeah.
1: This is Joan Adams.
4: Who?
1: Joan Adams, Larry's sister. You remember my brother, don't you?
4: Well, yeah. I guess everybody does.
1: But, I mean, you knew him.
4: Me? Whatever gave you that idea?
1: Well, I read about it in Guy Gilmore's column, you know, about a month ago.
4: Oh, that. That was just some publicity dreamed up on a press agent.
1: But Larry wrote me it was true.
4: Now, look, honey, maybe he did, but he was just stringing you. If I had a buck for every guy who claimed he went out with me, I'd have picked up more dough than Stymie.
1: I know.
4: Sorry, but... honey, I gotta hang up now.
1: Wait.
4: Yeah?
1: Miss Haver, you're the only lead I have. I've got to see you.
4: Huh?
1: I'm coming down to your hotel right now.
4: Your what? Say, don't you understand English? I told you, I never knew your brother.
1: I said I'm coming right down.
4: Wait a minute, I'll see you. You know where the Marcus Street subway station is, don't you?
1: Yes.
4: Okay, I'll meet you there in half an hour. I'll be near the newsstand at the rear of the platform.
1: Right. Goodbye. Miss Haver?
5: Yeah, keep your voice down, kid, and face the tracks.
1: What's the matter?
5: Nothing. I just want to keep my nose clean, that's all. Now, what do you want?
1: You did know Larry, didn't you?
5: Yeah. He went out with me a couple of times.
1: Why?
5: Huh?
1: Oh, no, please don't misunderstand. You see, I know Larry didn't like making the rounds, nightclubs and things like that. He was on a job, wasn't he?
5: Search me. All he told me was that he liked my company.
1: Are you sure?
5: Positive.
1: Then why did you deny knowing him?
5: Look, honey, I gotta watch my steps, see? Publicity's okay, but not in a caper like this.
1: Oh. I don't know. I was so sure you could help me.
5: Uh-huh, I understand. Listen, honey, I'm gonna give you a good tip. Go on home and forget about this mess.
1: Well, it's easy for you to say. He wasn't your brother.
5: Well, what are you gonna do?
1: I'm going to keep digging till I get the truth.
5: Okay, honey, do what you want. Only don't call me, and whatever you do, don't come near my hotel. So long, kid.
1: I watched Roxy go up the subway steps. I turned and walked to the front of the platform to wait for a train.
6: All right, everybody, take it easy. Keep back. Keep back, will you?
1: The platform was crowded and everyone surged forward. Then just when the train was coming into the station, someone in the rear pushed me.
6: Hey, what's the matter with you, miss? You're trying to get yourself...
1: Someone pushed me.
6: Huh? Who?
1: I don't know.
6: You don't know, huh? If you ask me, I think you were trying to jump, but you lost your nerve.
1: Wait, well, you're crazy.
6: Not me, sister. Now, come on, beat it before I call the cop. Come on, get going.
1: That subway guard didn't know it, but he'd given me an idea. I went down to police headquarters. When I told the desk sergeant my name, he sent me in to a Lieutenant Calvin. Calvin listened to my story in silence. His eyes were cold, skeptical.
7: That's quite a story, Miss Adams.
1: But it's true, every word of it.
7: I'm not saying it isn't. But even assuming the facts, there's a possibility that both incidents were accidental.
1: But I tell you, they couldn't have been accidents. Someone is trying to prevent me from finding out what really happened to my brother.
7: I know what happened to him.
1: You do?
7: Yeah. You see, you were sent to me because I'm in charge of the Larry Adams case. Your brother was paid off, and now he's hiding out.
1: You too, huh?
7: Yeah. Me too. I'm convinced of it.
1: Of course. You couldn't possibly be wrong, could you?
7: No. Miss Adams, I'll let you in on a little secret. A report's in that your brother's been seen in Mexico.
1: I don't believe it. If Larry were alive, he'd communicate with me in some way.
7: Not if he were wanted.
1: I tell you, he would.
7: Have it your own way. You know, Miss Adams, you've been annoying quite a few officials by poking around in this matter. I thought I'd put you wise so you wouldn't waste your time.
1: I'm not wasting my time. I'm determined to clear my brother's name.
7: Maybe so. But if you're smart, you'll catch the next train home.
1: That sounds like a warning, Lieutenant.
7: It is. You see, I'd hate to see a pretty girl like you get hurt.
1: After seeing Lieutenant Calvin, I was more determined than ever to vindicate my brother. Calvin had done nothing to encourage me, except in one way. I was annoying people with my poking around. Perhaps I'd annoy the right person. few days later, I got a telephone call. Hello?
8: Hello, is this Joan Adams?
1: Yes. Who is this?
8: Never mind. I understand you want to know something about your brother.
1: Yes?
8: I know something, baby. Hello, you still there?
1: Yes, I'm here. It's just that I... What did you want to tell me?
8: Not so fast, baby. I don't talk on the phone.
1: Oh, well, where can I see you?
8: There's a little place called the Blue Swan at South and Main. Meet me there tonight at 7:30. I know what you look like. Just sit in the booth and wait, okay?
1: Yes.
8: Just one little thing. I don't want any other company.
1: What do you mean?
8: Don't invite any cops. I don't like them.
1: Don't worry. Neither do I.
8: Good. Okay, see you tonight.
9: Hello, Miss Adams.
1: Oh.
9: What's the matter, baby?
1: Nothing. I didn't see you come in.
9: Oh. I was in the back watching you. Come along?
1: Yes?
9: I hope so. I thought I saw a guy hanging around outside.
1: I swear I haven't spoken to the police.
9: Yeah. You know, with those big blue eyes of yours, you could make me believe anything.
1: Shall we talk?
9: Okay. The name's Griffo.
1: Griffo?
9: Yeah. Don't mean nothing to you, huh? Ever hear of Augie Strecker?
1: I think so. I've seen his name mentioned in the papers.
9: Uh-huh. Every time something happens that ain't kosher, the papers like to hint maybe Augie has something to do with it. You know what? He has.
1: Did he have anything to do with my brother's disappearance?
9: Oh, that's asking a lot, baby. You see, I work for Augie.
1: Oh.
9: But don't get me wrong. Sometimes when you work, you ain't satisfied with your pay.
1: I see. Well, I have some money, not much, but maybe I could...
9: Wait a minute.
1: What's the matter?
9: You sure you didn't tip off the cops?
1: Yes, why?
9: I thought I saw that guy again through the window.
1: I don't see anybody.
9: Well, maybe not, baby. You know, talking to you ain't exactly healthy for a lot of reasons. I don't like it here.
1: Where can we go?
9: I don't know. We can't go to my place. I live at one of Augie's hotels. Cops keeping tab on you where you live?
1: Well, I don't think so. But...
9: But what?
1: Nothing. I want to hear about my brother.
9: Okay. I got my car outside. Let's go over to your place.
1: All right. We got into Griffo's car and started off. He didn't say anything, just drove rapidly, doubling on our tracks until at last we reached my rooming house. Griffo was silent till the door of my room closed behind me.
9: Yeah. Now maybe we'll be alone.
1: What are you looking for?
8: Just checking to see that you haven't planted a listening device or two.
1: Well?
8: Okay, you're clean. Mind if I sit on the sofa with you?
1: No.
8: Thanks. I'll just put this heater on the coffee table. You know, just in case.
1: Do you always carry a gun?
8: Yeah, it comes in handy. Well, let's talk. You were saying that you haven't got much dough.
1: No, I haven't. Just about $800.
8: At all?
1: Yes, but maybe I could raise some more.
8: How much?
1: I don't know. I'd have to have time.
8: That's not so good. Anybody ever tell you you're a looker?
1: No.
8: Cut it out. You don't have to play cute with me. Come here.
1: Oh, please.
8: You know, baby, money ain't everything. Now, maybe we can work this out.
1: No, please. I'll get the money.
8: Forget this. Oh, now, come on, baby. You don't want to play hard to get, do you?
1: I said don't.
8: All right. Give me that gun. Give it to me. Ah!
1: It was only after he fell that I felt the gun in my hand. I stared at it. And then I dropped it. I sat watching the red stain on Griffo's shirt. I don't know how long I sat there. Suddenly there was a knock on the door. I stood, but I couldn't walk. Then the door opened. man came in. Big man with a hawk-like face. It was only when he closed the door, I noticed he held a gun. He looked at Griffo, at me. Then he put away his gun.
7: I see you beat me to the punch, Miss Adams.
1: Who are you?
7: I'm Strecker. Augie Strecker. Oh, you poor kid. Guess you never killed anybody before, did you? Well, you did a good job. You know, I want to thank you.
1: Thank me?
7: Yeah. For Griffo here. You saved me the bother.
1: Oh. I didn't mean to kill him.
7: No? He's dead.
1: I was fighting with him. The gun went off.
7: I see. Look, I know a little about murder. Better make up a better story. That one will sound phony to a jury.
1: A jury?
7: Sure. They try you for shooting people. Remember? Now, this thing looks bad. You invite a man up to your room, someone you think had something to do with your brother.
1: How did you know that?
7: Well, it's my business to know everything. Anyway, as I was telling you, you're up here with a guy you think can help you. You threaten him with a gun. He doesn't talk. You kill him. Yeah. Looks bad.
1: That isn't what happened.
7: Sure, I know. But who's going to believe you?
1: Oh, what should I do?
7: Well, you did me a favor knocking him off. I'll help you get rid of the body and get you out of town.
1: No, but shouldn't I report this?
7: Okay. Do it your way. So long.
1: Wait.
7: What do you want?
1: Help me. Help me get rid of them. I packed my suitcases and carried them down to Griffo's car. I brought back a lap robe. Then I returned to the car and sat in the front seat. Soon I saw Strecker in the vestibule, carrying a dark bundle. He came out hurriedly, crossed the sidewalk, and opened the rear door of the car. He put the body in. The legs dangled. And he tucked them in, covered Griffo with the robe, and leaned the suitcases against us. Slammed the door shut, got in alongside of me. And we drove off.
7: You come from Hillsborough, don't you?
1: Yes.
7: I'll drive you to the Westbridge station. We just about make the 9:23.
1: What are you going to do with Griffo?
7: Oh, don't worry about that. I always take good care of anybody who tries to double-cross me. Oh, well, by the way, Miss Adams, I'm buying you a one-way ticket to your hometown. Understand?
1: Yes.
7: Good. Something tells me you've got a lot more sense than poor Griffo.
1: Strecker handled the wheel with a reckless disregard of traffic lights and a contempt for other drivers. There was one moment when I thought the car would overturn. It was at the railway crossing when we swerved to avoid hitting the gateman. When we reached the station, Strecker stopped the car, well out of the range of the lights there. Then he got out.
7: You wait here, I'll get your ticket.
1: All right. Please hurry back.
7: Okay. Take it easy.
1: He glanced in the rear of the car and then walked to the station. I felt like jumping out of the car and running. But I remembered what Strecker had said and the way he looked when he said it. Then I heard footsteps approaching. I was glad to hear them. They stopped at the car and I looked up.
7: Hello, Miss Adams.
1: It was Lieutenant Calvin. He was standing there with his hand on the window watching me. And he looked into the rear of the car.
10: Leaving town?
1: Yes.
10: Kind of sudden, isn't it?
1: Yeah, I guess so.
10: You know, I went over to your house to see you. From what I saw there, I gathered you were leaving us.
1: I didn't have much time to pack. I wanted to make the train.
10: I see. I figured you'd be taking this one. I tore out here in a prowl car to catch you. Just about made it, didn't I?
1: Yes.
11: What do you want?
10: Well, it's about your brother.
11: My brother?
10: Yeah. Remember that report I mentioned about his having been seen in Mexico? Well, they checked on it. It's not true. Just one of those things.
11: Oh.
10: What's the matter? I thought I'd be in for at least a strong I told you so.
11: No. As a matter of fact, Lieutenant, I've decided that you were right.
10: You have?
11: Yes, I guess I've just been foolish about things. And that's why I'm going home.
10: I'm sorry you're leaving.
12: Anything wrong, Miss Adams?
11: What? No, Mr. Strecker, not at all.
10: Hello, Augie.
12: Hello.
10: I didn't expect to find you here.
12: No? Here's your ticket, Miss Adams.
11: Thank you.
12: Was there anything you wanted, Lieutenant?
10: No, Augie. Not right now.
12: And suppose you leave us alone.
10: Okay. I'll be seeing you. Oh, and maybe you too, Miss Adams. So long.
11: Calvin began walking away. And then he stopped. He looked at the rear of the car and started to walk back.
10: Strecker.
12: Yeah?
10: Your taillight is out. If I were you, I'd have it fixed. I wouldn't want to have to pull you in, you know.
12: Thank you, Lieutenant.
11: From a distance, I finally heard Lieutenant Calvin drive off. He was still shaking. It was the sound of the train arriving that steadied me a little. Strecker got my suitcases out of the car.
12: Well, Miss Adams, I guess you better get moving.
11: May I have my bags, please?
12: Don't you want me to carry them for you?
11: No, thanks. I'd rather not.
12: Okay. Goodbye, Miss Adams.
11: I didn't answer him. I just took my suitcases and walked to the train. I could feel Strecker's eyes watching me until I got on. I found a seat next to a woman. It was on the side facing the station. I kept my head down till the train started. Then I looked out of the window. The car was gone.
13: You feeling all right, miss?
11: What?
13: I said, are you all right? You know, you look kind of shaky.
11: No, I'm fine. I'm just a bit tired.
13: Oh. Gone far?
11: Hillsboro.
13: I hear that's a nice little town.
11: Yes, it's nice.
13: I like small towns. It's much better than living in a city, I always say. It's more neighborly. Don't you think so?
11: But I'm sorry, I wasn't listening.
13: Oh, that's all right. I know how it is. Sometimes a person doesn't feel like saying a word. Perhaps you'd like to read. Wait, I have a book. Here it is.
11: Don't bother.
13: Oh, nonsense. No bother. Go ahead, take it. It's awfully interesting. It's about a murder.
11: What?
13: Why, what's the matter? Where are you going?
11: I got up and walked unsteadily down the car. The wheels of the train must have been listening to what that woman said, because they repeated it.
14: Murder.
11: I couldn't breathe. And suddenly the wheel screamed.
14: Shuddered and flung me to the floor. My head hit the top of the seat.
11: And I was lost in darkness. When I opened my eyes, I had to close them again. The light was too bright. And I thought I'd seen a face very close. A face which didn't belong there. I waited a while. And then I slowly opened my eyes again. A man was bending over me. It was Lieutenant Calvin.
10: Take it easy, Miss Adams.
11: Where am I?
10: In a hospital. But don't worry. The doctors assure me you're all right. You may have a bumper you struck your head, but it's nothing serious.
11: The train. Well, what happened?
10: Well, there was a collision. You were knocked unconscious and brought back here.
11: I can't stay here. I've got to leave town right away.
10: I'm afraid that's impossible for the time being.
11: Why? You said yourself I was all right.
10: Oh, it's not that, Miss Hannah. You see, the train you were on collided with a car.
13: A car?
10: Yeah. A car driven by Strucker.
14: Strucker? He couldn't have disposed of Griffo's body. There wasn't time. Calvin was staring at me with his cold eyes.
10: You see, Miss Adams, on his way back from the station where the road cuts across the tracks, Strucker tried to beat the train to the crossing. He lost. Tell me, do you feel well enough to get out of bed and get dressed?
13: Yes.
10: Okay. I'll be waiting for you outside in the corridor.
13: It didn't take me very long, considering everything. I came out into the hall. I guess I swayed a little. Lieutenant Calvin reached out to take my arm, but I shook him off. Well, where do we go from here? To headquarters?
10: No, we won't have to go that far.
13: What do you mean?
10: You just have to cross the hall into that room. A friend of yours is in there.
13: I walked slowly to the door and opened it. There's a screen around the bed. I entered the room.

0: What do you say, baby?
1: Christo!
0: Yeah, it's me in person. Well, I've got to kill, ain't I? Now, look, baby, I haven't much time. I want you to listen.
1: Yes?
0: Up in your room. I was talking to you about your brother.
1: Yes?
0: Stryker had him bumped off. Augie had Roxy Haver get in touch with him. She played it like she was a stoolie with info to sell. I told him to keep it quiet. Your brother was a sucker for it. He's in the river, near the bridge.
1: Did you tell this to the police?
0: No. But don't worry, baby, they're listening now.
1: He made a gesture with his head, and I saw the wire along the wall. There was a listening device in the room.
0: I don't care this time.
1: Is Strecker dead?
0: Yeah. He always was a lousy driver. I told him to let me take the wheel.
1: But how could you? With that bullet in you.
0: Bullet? That's good. That's a hot one. I thought you were wise by now.
1: Wise?
0: Yeah. It was like the green coupe in that subway shop. You see, up in your room, we gave a performance. Blank cartridge and a red stain. To bluff a sucker out of the game. But you know, baby, sometimes a sucker wins.
2: 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James Erskine wrote the radio script. Roger Bauer produced and directed. Joan Tompkins played the part of Joan. The cast included Sidney Smith, Larry Haynes, Arthur Vinton, Cameron Prudhomme, and Anne Loring. Oh, I beg your pardon. Hello, I hope I haven't kept you waiting. This is the Crime Club. I'm the librarian. Yes, come over a week from tonight. Good. We have the very intriguing story of a fish that told a story of murder. It's called Fish for Entree. In the meantime? Well, in the meantime, there's a new Crime Club book available this week and every week at bookstores everywhere. 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
2: Lifebuoy Health Soap presents Big Town, the headline stories of a great city dramatically reported by Steve Wilson, fighting managing editor, whose creed, as with all great newsmen, is emblazoned on the masthead of the Illustrated Press.
4: The power and the freedom of the press is a flaming sword, that it may be a faithful servant of all the people, use it justly, hold it high, guard it well.
2: Now to Big Town and Steve Wilson's headline story of Death by Plan. Most premeditated murders are the product of warped and twisted minds. And such is the case in Steve Wilson's assignment for tonight, that had its beginning in the prison office of Dr. Grant, a psychiatrist, as he listened to the bitter complaints of Greg Barton, a prisoner serving an indeterminate sentence for manslaughter.
5: Listen, Doc. I've served 5 years for that accidental killing. I've been on good behavior. I'm a trustee. Why did the parole board turn me down?
6: For your own sake, Barton, and for the sake of others.
5: What do you mean by that, Crack? I haven't made any trouble here.
6: No, not here, because you want to get out.
5: I'll say I do. Who doesn't?
6: Yes, but in your case, the reason is to get even with those you feel responsible for your arrest and conviction.
5: How do you know that?
6: It's my job here in the prison to discover those things, Barton.
5: How?
6: Well, if you'll recall, we've had several talks.
5: So what?
6: You revealed a feeling of persecution, a bitterness, and a hatred toward several persons.
5: What are you talking about?
6: And your partner, Will Adams. The girl, June West, over whom you admittedly fought and killed the wrong man.
5: Adams was the guy I should have killed for taking June away from me, but that doesn't matter anymore.
6: It shouldn't, but it does. And there are others you hate. A piano player called Mozart. A waterfront character called Willie the Weep.
5: How did you get all that?
6: You talked a lot to cellmates when you first arrived, Barton.
5: All right. What else have you got on me?
6: There's one other person you'd like to get even with, because he trapped you and turned you over to the police.
5: Who is that?
6: A newspaper man, Steve Wilson of the Illustrated Press.
5: Okay, okay, so you got a fall. I haven't fooled you for a minute.
6: No, and I'm sorry, Barton. If you could forget this hatred, there might come a time when I could recommend a parole.
5: Wait a minute. Then you're the guy that stymied my parole this time. And the last.
6: For your own sake, Barton. If you were paroled now, feeling as you do, you might...
5: murder somebody?
6: Yes. Sit down, Barton, or I'll have to ring for a guard.
5: You won't ring for nobody. You ain't gonna keep me here for the rest of my life.
7: Why the 4-alarm call?
6: Come in, Laura, Lana Lovely, and close the door on those infernal teletypes.
7: Uh-oh, trouble, trouble, boil and bubble. What's up?
6: Remember the Greg Barton manslaughter case about 5 years ago?
7: Barton? Wasn't he running around with some singer, a friend of Mozart, suspected of two-timing him, picked a fight with the wrong man and killed him?
6: Yes, and Barton strangled the prison psychiatrist this morning and managed to escape in the doctor's clothes.
7: Good heavens, how could that happen?
6: Well, that's one of those things that can't happen, Laura and I, but do.
7: But why'd the warden call you, Steve?
6: Well, because Barton seems to have a burning desire to get even with anyone who had anything to do with putting him away. And I'm on the list.
7: Golly, that's right. You and Mozart tracked him down and turned him over to the police. You boys better be careful until Barton's picked up.
6: I don't think we can afford to wait for that, Lorelei. There are others involved. His ex-girlfriend, June West, and his ex-partner, Will Adams.
7: Yeah. Wait a minute, Steve. Wasn't poor old Willie the Wheat mixed up in that original killing in Mozart's Harbor Cafe?
6: Yes, Willie was washing dishes in the kitchen, saw the fight, and testified Barton started it. Otherwise, Barton would have gotten off with a self-defense plea.
7: That includes Willie and his Harry the Hack would say.
6: Yes, I want you to take Harry and his hack and find Willie and his shanty boat somewhere along the waterfront.
7: Oh.
6: Oh, just a minute. I've had Mamie on switchboard trying to locate Will Adams. He moved. Hello.
8: Hello, Wilson. Will Adams. Your switchboard operator tells me you want to talk to me on a matter of life and death, she put it.
6: It could be death, Pat Adams.
8: How so?
6: Your ex-partner, Greg Barton, escaped from state's prison this morning and killed a man doing it.
8: I'm not surprised, but how does that concern me? I had nothing to do with his arrest or conviction.
6: No, but Barton is convinced he killed the wrong man for taking June West away from him. He suspects you're the right one and may decide to remedy his original mistake.
8: That's nonsense. I'll admit I was going around with June West, but that's over. Wait a minute, Wilson. Someone just came in my office.
9: Hello, Adam.
8: Greg Barton. How did you get here?
9: Illustrated Press, you're talking to. I guess you know.
8: Give me that. Put away that gun, Greg. I never did it.
9: Shut up, you double-crossing rats. I'll get to you as soon as I talk to Wilson.
6: Well, I get Adam's address from Mamie. Notify the police. Barton is there. Hurry.
7: Give me a double-double.
9: Oh, Wilson, you nosy newspaper slug. Are you getting an earful over the phone?
6: Yes, Barton. You didn't waste any time getting to Big Town.
9: No, and I'm not going to waste any time now that I'm here. I got a lot of things to do.
6: Well, you better take it easy, Barton. Or you're liable to go back to prison on something more than a manslaughter charge.
9: Don't try to kid me, Wilson. I heard over the radio I squeezed too hard on that windy dock's windpipe, and he's dead. So I'm in for a murder rap, no matter what I do from now on.
6: All right. But why take it out on Adams? He never did anything to put you away.
9: Don't kid me. I heard what he said to you a minute ago. And quit worrying about this two-timing slut. Start worrying about what's going to happen to you.
8: Greg, put that gun down and listen to me.
9: Just a minute, Wilson. Don't interrupt me, Will. I waited a long time for this, and I want to enjoy it. And I want Wilson to get a sneak preview of what I'm going to do to him. Are you still hanging on the phone listening, Wilson?
6: Yes, and you'd better listen to me, Barton. If you really want to try and get even with me for helping send you to prison, you leave Adams alone and get out of his office as quickly as you can.
9: Now, ain't that noble of you, Wilson? I suppose you've told someone to tip the police I'm here in Adams' fancy office.
6: Yes, and that building will be surrounded in a couple of minutes. So if you want to get to me, forget Adams.
9: But I don't want to forget Adams, because I should have killed him in the first place.
6: Don't do it, Barton. One shot out of that gun in your hand, and you'll never get out of that place alive.
9: I'll get out, and I'll get to you, Wilson. All right, Will. I want just one thing out of you.
8: Where's June West?
9: I don't know, Greg, and there wasn't anything between us, just your crazy jealousy.
8: Where is she, you two-timing liar? Tell me or I'll blow you apart now.
6: Tell him, if you know Adam, tell him where she is.
9: That's the Riverview Apartments, but I swear I'm swearing, you slut. Just say a prayer if you got one in mind.
6: Now, wait a minute, Barton. Don't be a complete senseless fool with that gun.
9: Say this tall, Wilson. I've had all the fun I want out of Will Adams. I watched him standing here sweating, turning green.
6: Don't do it, Barton. You can't defend yourself on the whole world.
9: No, but I can get this rat, June West, and a piano-thumping Tal Mozart, and that moochin' stumble-bum Willie the Weak. And you, Wilson, you're going to be the best of the lot, and I'm going to save you for the last. And listen to how it's going to be.
2: Thus, in spite of Steve's desperate effort, the killer has claimed his first victim. And for the exciting developments to come, we'll return to our Big Town story in a moment. 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Because the doctors now know that Lifebuoy in your daily bath gets skin cleaner, stops D.O. as no other leading soap can. 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
2: After 820 scientific tests, the doctors say that Lifebuoy's purifying ingredient makes the difference. And this same purifying ingredient actually makes Lifebuoy milder. 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Get Lifebuoy tomorrow. now to return to Big Town and tonight's headline newspaper drama captioned Death by Plan. Following the sensational prison break of a hate-crazed killer, Steve Wilson has talked to the killer over the phone and heard the first victim die. Now, in an effort to save four others marked for murder, Steve and Lorelei are racing to the apartment of June West in the cab of Harry the Loquacious Hackman.
11: Say, boy!
6: Say it, Harry. But get us to the Riverview apartments as quickly as the law allows.
11: Well, that isn't the process of practically being done. And whilst, did I not hear you saying that a butchy-butchy-putty Mozart is likewise a candidate for a slab in the morgue? Alongside it is West Guard yourself and poor old Willie the Weep.
7: That's right, Harry, but we phoned Mozart to close up his Harbor Cafe until the police can round up Greg Barton.
11: Well, how about Willie the Weep? Didn't he put the finger on this Barton character for you, boss?
6: Yes. And I wish you'd drive down to his shanty boat and make sure he takes cover, Harry.
11: Jack, boss. And if he is not in a shanty, I will cruise the waterfront till I spot a moochamula for a mocha.
7: Do that, Harry, and check the hash houses. He sometimes washes dishes for a square meal.
11: Right, Miss Kilpoy. But what about you, boss?
6: Now, let me worry about that if we get to it, Harry. Personally, I'd rather hunt a killer than have him hunting me.
7: But Steve, Barton knows June West lives in the Riverview apartments. You heard Adams tell him just before he was killed. Barton may be hanging around the building.
6: I don't think he's had time to get there, Lorelei, and I'd like to get her out of there before he arrives.
11: Riverview apartments, boss.
6: If I'm going, Harry, we'll right up in front of the entrance.
7: Golly, I hope Mamie was able to reach her by phone and tell her to stay in her apartment.
6: Okay, Lorelei, my lovely. Let's go.
11: Anything I can do after which, if I want to find Willie?
6: Yes, Harry. Meet me at Mozart's Harbor Cafe.
12: Hello?
13: Hello, June.
12: Greg. Greg Barton.
13: So you remember the sound of my voice after all these years. I'm flattered.
12: Greg, listen to me. I didn't do anything to get you put in prison, and Will Adams didn't. It was your own crazy suspicion and jealousy.
13: So Steve Wilson called you, warned you to run and hide. I thought he would.
12: Yes, his office phone. He's coming here to help me get away, for you can't find me.
13: I'll find you, beautiful. Maybe not tonight, because Steve Wilson has made me change my plans. But I'll find you when I get through with the others.
12: Oh, Greg, you must be insane. Really insane to kill that prison doctor so you could escape to...
13: To kill Will Adams and the rest of you? Perhaps.
12: Give it up, Greg. There's still time. Don't you see? You can't be in your right mind.
13: You surprise me, June. You don't sound frightened. Perhaps it's just as well. I have to give you a little more time to think about what's going to happen to you.
12: What are you going to do?
13: Give you something to think about. Going down to the waterfront, find an old moocher called Willie the Weak.
12: No, Greg. No.
13: Yes. Remember how that sobbing stumble-bum ruined my self-defense plea for what happened at your pal Mozart's Harbor Cafe?
12: Greg, don't do it. The police are hunting for you. They'll be waiting for you. They'll shoot you down like a mad dog.
13: No. What's that? Your doorbell, June?
12: Yes.
13: Better answer it. Probably Wilson. Tell him I'll give his regards to Willie the Weep.
12: No, Greg, don't hang up. Wait.
13: No, you wait, beautiful. Wait for me. And I hope you're still beautiful. I hope you'll look lovely on a slab in the morgue.
12: He hung up. He'll do it. He sounds so sane, but he must be out of his mind. Oh, I hope that's Mr. Wilson. Maybe he can do something to stop him. Who is it?
6: It's Steve Wilson, Miss West.
7: Oh, just a minute. Thank heaven. Please come in. Greg Barton just called. He hung up when you rang the bell.
6: I thought he might. This is Miss Kilburn, one of my best crime reporters.
7: Hello. You better get your things, Miss West. I'm going to take you to my apartment where you'll be safe until Greg Barton is recaptured.
12: Oh, thanks, but Greg isn't coming here.
6: Not coming. What did he say to you, Miss West?
7: He's going to the waterfront to look for that man called Willie the Weep.
6: Willie? Good grief. He may get there before Harry. Lorelei.
7: Yes,
6: get on the phone. Call Inspector Callahan of Homicide. Mm-hmm. He may be at Adams' office. Ask him to send a couple of men over here to guard Miss West. Tell him I'm on my way to the waterfront to look for Willie the Weep.

0: Willie, the weep.
1: Yeah, who wants what?
0: Open your shanty door, Willie. I have a message for you.
1: Okay, just a minute, mister. Who's the message from?
0: From your newspaper pal, Steve Wilson.
1: Mr. Wilson? What's he want for me to do, mister?
0: He wants you to meet him at Mozart's Harbor Cafe. Come on, hurry, you dopey old moocher.
1: Hey, who you calling a moocher? I don't mooch much.
0: Never mind your blabber. Come on, you're going to Mozart's joint.
1: You let go of me. You ain't acting like no friend of Mr. Wilson.
0: Come on, you let go of that table or I'll slug you with this gun.
1: So I know who you are.
0: Oh, no? You're coming to the Harbor Cafe if I have to carry you all the way.

0: What can't have happened long ago?
1: Good grief. Barton must have reached here first.
0: Yeah, poor Willie. It sure looks like he got it. Maybe got slugged by that galoot and dumped in the river.
1: No, wait a minute, Harry. That isn't the way this killer is working. He has to torment his victims, play with them, gloat over them, take his time.
0: Holy moly. Maybe he got him out of here, took him someplace to do that. Maybe he carried him. Willie ain't very heavy.
1: Yes, and there's no trace of blood, no smell of gunpowder. Wait a minute. Mozart's place, Harry, is only a couple of blocks from here.
0: And that's where Willie put the finger on this guy.
1: And that's where he may have taken Willie to pay him off and get Mozart at one and the same time.
0: I'll buy that, boss.
1: It's only a hunch, but it may pay off, Harry. Come on. Let's go.

0: Yeah. Who's out there in the alley?
1: Mozart, it's me. Willie's a weep.
0: Willie, just a sec, Will. I'll unlock the side door. Steve said you might show and stay here until the cops got that Barton slug, so...
2: So I'm here.
0: What?
2: Here, you tin horn ivory thumper.
1: I'm sorry, Mozart. He caught me at my shanty boat. He was going to kill me dead right out in the alley if I didn't call to you.
0: It's all right, Willie. You did the right thing. Close the door.
2: Yeah. Now get back over to that crummy piano of yours, Mozart. Start playing your own funeral march.
0: Sure. Anything the customers want. I'll even do an encore and play it for your funeral now that you're here.
2: Sit down and play, you slug. I'll call the tune.
1: I'm sorry, Mozart. I guess I got you killed hollering like that, and you letting him in.
0: I'll forget it, Willie. I'd have done the same thing. So would a million other guys and gals that don't want to open that door of destiny that leads to eternity. No matter how dark and dull and dreary this life may be. How do you feel about that, Barton?
2: I don't have to think about it. I have a gun. Keep on playing. Try something else. I hear you're good.
0: How's this, Barton? It speaks of life and love and laughter that stands against the hate of haters and robs the bullet of its sting. Go on and shoot, you slug.
2: No, I'm not ready. You haven't had enough time to think about what's going to happen to you. I want to see you in this mood to sweat and cringe and crawl.
0: Then sit down, Barton. Dad, you've got a long wait coming. I've had time to think about death since the day I was born. But I made a kind of peace with death a long time ago. That was all settled between us. Except the unimportant item on the agenda of how and why and when and where.
2: So you won't scare. Won't beg for even a few more minutes to live.
0: To live? I've been living on borrowed time for years. If I've got a few more minutes coming, I'll get them, Barton.
2: What about you, Willie the Weep? Are you ready?
1: No, I ain't ready, mister. But then I guess I won't ever be ready.
2: Shut up, you fools. This isn't the way I planned it. This isn't the way I thought you'd act. This isn't the way it was going to be.
0: Sorry, Barton. Give us time and maybe our nerves will snap and we'll crash. Give us time. Our time's your time, Father. But remember, your time is running out.
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0: 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And be sure to listen at the close of this program for names of the latest winners in Lever's Mercury Day contest. Now for the tense and dramatic payoff in tonight's big town story of murder by plan. Hunting an escaped convict bent on killing those responsible for his imprisonment, Steve Wilson and Harry the Hack race to Mozart's Harbor Cafe on a hunch the killer may be there.
1: Don't drive into the alley, Harry. Stop here.
2: Jack Wesson, let's hope we ain't too late.
1: No sign of any disturbance. I'll try the side door to the back room.
2: Let me come along and back you up with my trusty monkey wrench, boss.
1: All right, Harry, but keep that wrench in your hip pocket. It's no match for this killer's gun.
2: The same goes for your fist, boss. Maybe we better wait for Inspector Callahan and his homicide, boss.
1: Now, there may not be time to wait, Harry. Come on, let's move down the alley to the side door.
2: Right behind you, boss. Watch your step. That character may be hiding somewhere here in the alley, waiting to welcome you with a load of lead.
1: No. Hold it a minute, Harry. I think I hear Mozart at the piano in the back room.
2: Yeah. Mozart's beating out the blues, so I guess Barton ain't showed yet.
1: Well, not necessarily. Mozart would sit down and play the Firebird if his place was burning to the ground.
2: Yeah, but this guy Barton ain't acting like he'd be in no mood for a concert.
1: On the contrary, he's just the type who likes to toy with his victim, Harry. Make them sweat it out before he shoots. Uh-oh, listen.
2: Holy moly, boss. Ain't that the funereal march Moats is playing out?
1: Yes, and I'm certain Barton's in there, Harry, and there's only one sure way of delaying it.
2: Which way is that?
1: I'm going in there and give him another victim to gloat over.
2: No, boss, don't do it. You'd be just asking for
1: it. Don't worry, Harry. I think I have Barton's number. I think I can handle him. Go wait for Callahan. Tell him to cover this place like a blanket in case I fail.
2: Okay, boss, but look out, Barton. Don't cover you with no blanket. Good luck.
1: Thanks, Harry. No, if this side door isn't locked. Is it? Hello, Mozart.
3: Come in, Wilson. Come in.
2: Welcome.
1: Thanks.
4: Hi, Steve. Meet Greg Barton.
1: We've met. Over the phone tonight. But I thought I'd like to renew our acquaintance. Face to face.
3: Good. I was hoping you'd come, Wilson, but don't come any closer. I'll give you yours now.
1: That would be a shame, wouldn't it, Barton? Wouldn't that rob you of the pleasure of letting me sweat it out, waiting for you to decide the appropriate time?
5: You had not to come in here, Mr. Wilson. He hates you like poison, even more than the rest of us.
1: I don't think so, Willie. I think there's one other person he'd hate to miss in his murder plan.
3: Who, Wilson?
1: The girl you think betrayed you, Barton. June West.
3: Yes, but I'll get to her when I'm finished with the three of you. Where is she, Wilson? Where is she?
1: At her apartment with one of my reporters. But by morning, she'll be in the protective custody of the police, Barton. If anything happens to us.
3: Oh, yeah? Well, you give me an idea. It means you haven't tipped off the police. That makes it perfect. Get on that phone over there on the wall by Mozart's piano.
1: What's the idea, Barton?
3: The idea is to tell your reporter to bring June down here where she'll be safe. And one wrong word out of you, and I'll cut all three of you down.
1: All right, Barton. But I think you're making the last mistake you ever make.
3: That better be the right number, Wilson.
1: I'll come closer to the phone so you can listen in. If you don't trust me.
6: Hello?
1: Hello, Lala, I see you.
6: Steve, what's happened?
1: That's Mozart, and I think you'd better bring Miss West down here.
6: Steve, are you crazy with Barton on the loose?
1: No. Do as you're told. That's all.
3: Wait a minute, Wilson. That's no reporter you're talking to. That's some girl. Give me that phone.
1: Gladly. But... get that gun off the floor, Willie.
5: I'll get it, Mr. Wilson.
3: Beautiful, Steve. Beautiful. You're pulling in like a fish.
6: Steve, what happened? Who got that shot? Steve.
1: Relax, Laura Lana, lovely. Barton is on ice. The shot merely nicked Mozart's battered old piano.
6: Oh, thank heavens. Golly, Steve, how did you manage it?
1: Well, I needled Barton into making me call for Miss West. And I counted on his getting suspicious when he heard me talking to a girl.
6: Why should he?
1: I mentioned a reporter being with Miss West. He didn't stop to think that a girl could be a reporter. And a good one.
6: Oh, thank you, kind sir. But Bridge you hit him with?
1: The phone receiver.
6: Oh.
1: Cord gave me an extra reach. And speaking of extras, hang up and get Fletcher on City Desk. Give him the story before Callahan gets here with all our rivals.
6: Okay, Steve, but are Willie and Mozart all right?
1: Willie's okay, and Mozart's still glued to his piano stool. Get going. Byline yourself a headline. 30-30. Finish. The end.

0: And so ended with the re-imprisonment for life of the murderous Greg Barton, another exciting newspaper assignment for Steve Wilson and Lorelei of the Big Town Illustrated Press. Now, before hearing about next week's exciting Big Town adventure, here is Steve Wilson.
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0: Right, Steve, and that's not all. 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

0: Next week, the makers of Lifebuoy bring you a hard-hitting story entitled The Deadly Doll, the story of a female killer. Another exciting assignment in the newspaper career of fighting Steve Wilson of Big Town. Don't miss it. In tonight's dramatization, all names, times, and places are fictional, and any similarity to other names and places is purely coincidental. Big Town features Edward Pauley as Steve Wilson, Fran Carlin as Lorelei Kilborn, and was written and directed by Jerry McGill. And now, Big Town bids you good night until next Tuesday night, same time, same station, when you hear the newsboy calling.
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4: 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But now, here's your host, Ellery Queen.
5: Thank you, and good evening, ladies and gentlemen. In tonight's case, my secretary, Nicky Porter, finds herself hunted by the police. She is wanted for murder. I call it The Adventure of Nicky Porter, Suspect.

0: Excuse me. Would you mind letting me through?
1: Now, I hear you.
0: Oh. Hello, Hillary. Ah. What's going on here to warrant the attention of Inspector Queen of the New York Police?
1: No, just a thing.
0: But you are pretty early, sir.
1: Early? I overslept. I was supposed to meet this train.
0: Somebody you know coming in?
1: Nikki Porter. She's been visiting her family, and now I've missed her. All the passengers are out.
0: Yeah, not all, Ellery. Here. Down here.
1: For the train?
0: Huh.
1: What happened here, anyway?
0: Oh, guy just down here with half his head blown off. He's in a compartment.
1: Six slugs in his head. Who was he, Dad?
0: Ernie Buffel, Midwest bank robber.
1: Gun taken away, I suppose?
0: Mm-hmm. But we found these three $1,000 bills, Ellery, on the floor of this compartment.
1: Let me see those bills, Dad. Yeah, I thought so. Look at these serial numbers. These $1,000 bills are part of the money.
0: Yeah, stolen from the Second Commercial Bank of Chicago the night before last.
1: Correct. So it was Buffel who pulled that bank job, huh? On the line with his loot. How much did he get away with that?
0: $258,000.
1: Uh-huh. That leaves only $255,000 we've still got to recover.
0: Yep, looks like it.
1: Is this Buffel's compartment, C in car 103?
0: No, this compartment was occupied by a lady. The porter noticed her get off before he and the conductor found Buffel's body. Buffel had a lower in the next car.
1: A woman, huh? Young?
0: About 5'3" and in her 20s and pretty. Red hair, wore a muskrat coat, carried a dark blue suitcase, and the compartment is full of her fingerprints. No. Don't touch that compact, Hillary.
1: Oh, the compact belonged to the girl, Dad?
0: Yes, sir. Well, it's easy enough to figure. With this compact of hers, her prints, the description we've got, it's only a matter of time, Hillary.
1: Yeah.
0: Where are you going?
1: Well, you don't need me in on this, Dad.
0: Going to Nikki's place to take your medicine for missing her, huh?
1: Nikki. Nikki, wake up. Nikki. Nikki, it's Ellery.
2: Ellery?
1: Nikki, listen to me. Nikki, will you listen to me?
2: I was in Kansas City.
1: Nikki, you left Kansas City. You wired me yesterday from Chicago that you'd arrive in New York at 8:30 this morning.
2: The train?
1: Were you in a compartment, Nikki? Tell me.
2: Compartment?
1: Car 103, compartment C?
2: Yes.
1: Oh, I see.
2: I'm so sick. I ache. Oh, Ellery, what happened?
1: Don't you know, Nikki?
2: I can't seem to remember anything.
1: Well, don't you remember leaving the train?
2: No. Oh, look at me. All dirty.
1: You were in a struggle of some sort, Nikki.
2: Struggle?
1: You suffered a violent physical as well as nervous shock. It brought on a temporary amnesia, Nikki.
2: Struggle? That man...
1: Then you're beginning to remember. Now, when did you first see this man, Buffel?
2: Buffel?
1: Yeah, the man with the broken nose, Nikki. He's a criminal wanted for bank robbery.
2: Bank robber? So that's why he...
1: Nikki, he's lying on the floor of that compartment dead, shot to death. You left your compact there. Your fingerprints are all over the place. Nikki, you're in a jam, so talk, will you?
2: I killed him.
1: Oh, Nikki, how did you kill him? Nikki, any minute now, Dad will realize that the compact, the prints, the description all add up to you. He may be on his way here now. Will you tell me what happened before he gets here?
2: All right, Ellery. The train had stopped at 125th Street. Then it started again. I'd already packed my suitcase and I was about to close it when my door opened and... Is that the porter? I'll have my bag ready in a moment. What do you want?
3: Don't call for help and don't yell.
2: Who's yelling?
3: And don't shut that suitcase.
2: Would you mind waving that gun elsewhere?
3: Do what I say and you won't get hurt. See this package?
2: Package?
3: Put it in your suitcase.
2: You're giving me something?
3: Put it in your suitcase.
2: Well, Now, what do? Write you a thank you note?
3: Close it up.
2: Close the back.
3: Now, get this. In 5 minutes, we'll be in New York. You'll carry your suitcase off the train yourself. Don't give it to a red cap, understand? Walk up to the check room at the west end of the station and check the bag. I'll be right behind you.
2: Suppose somebody I know is meeting the train.
3: Ditch it. When you get the baggage check, go to the nearest cigar stand and buy a packet of cigarettes. Leave the check on the counter, careless, like you dropped it. Then go on about your business.
2: And you'll pick it up.
3: That's the idea, baby.
2: Oh. Well, there's not very much I can do, is there?
3: Smart gal.
2: Why, we're in the tunnel. I'm actually shaking. do you have a cigarette?
3: Yeah, sure.
2: It's very kind of you to look through your pockets for one, because it gives me a chance to grab your gun.
3: Why, you... You big pussy. You... Okay. Make a sucker out of me, will you? Get up off that floor. We're almost in. Get up or I'll...
1: Yes? Go on, Mickey.
2: All I know is I was reaching for the gun as he was bending over me. That's the last clear recollection I have, Ellery. That and the shots.
1: All in his head. All at close range.
2: I see I brought the suitcase home. Is the package in it, Ellery?
1: No, it isn't, Mickey.
2: It isn't?
1: But there's no question what it contained. The $258,000 Buffle stole from the Chicago bank night before last.
2: I wonder what I did with it.
1: $3,000 of it was found on the floor of the compartment. And, Mickey.
2: What now?
1: I just found this in the pocket of your fur coat.
2: A gun?
1: All 6 shots fired. I'm afraid, Nicky, this was the gun that killed Buffalo. His own gun.
2: Oh, Ellery.
1: Can't you remember anything? What you might have done with the rest of the money? Or...
2: If I only could. Before the inspector and... Oh, Ellery.
1: The door.
2: The police. The police after me.
1: Now, look. You're to tell Dad the truth. Meanwhile, I'll be back trying to find the money. Don't give up, understand? Just hang on.
2: All right, Ellery.
1: That's the stuff. I'm coming. Coming, Dad. I'll come right in.
4: Good. Drop the rod.
2: Ellery?
5: You heard him, Mark. Drop the rod.
1: Sure. It's not loaded anyway.
6: I got it, Reader.
5: Yeah, it's Ernie's gun, all right. That was a good hunch, Frank. Following this guy from the station.
4: You, shut the door.
2: Ellery, I don't understand. Who are they?
1: You followed me here from Grand Central?
6: Yeah. We're 3 friends of Ernie Buckles.
5: We came in on the same train from Chicago.
4: We hung around the station when Ernie didn't get off the train. You, the baby doll, come here.
2: Me? What do you want?
4: I spotted you on the train. You were in that compartment. How'd you get Ernie in there? Huh?
2: I didn't. You knocked off my Ernie.
6: Mickey.
5: Steady, bud.
4: Tie him up.
6: Yeah. Stand still, will you?
4: Baby doll, before I go to work on you, tell me, what did you do with the dough?
2: I don't know. I don't know.
4: You're lying.
1: Can't you see she's telling the truth?
6: Steady, pal.
5: Ain't quite finished tying you.
4: Girlfriend, I'm going to give you one more chance. Just tell us where you hid that dough from the bank. Okay.
1: Stop it. Can't you see she's fainted?
4: Nuts. Frank, you sure it ain't here?
1: It ain't in the room. It ain't on either of them.
4: Stein. Wake up.
1: Wait a minute. Look, I'm Ellery Queen.
4: The detective?
1: And this is my secretary, Nicky Porter. I give you my word, Nikki doesn't know where that money is. Amnesia. She can't remember a thing since she left that compartment.
5: What'll we do, Reed?
6: Ah, let's knock off these two and blow. We'll find a door ourselves.
4: Where, Frank? But you just gave me an idea, Mr. Queen. You got quite a rep. You're pretty good at finding out stuff. Okay. You find that dough for us.
6: Wait a minute, you nuts.
5: Shut up, Frank. How'd it figure, Rita?
4: Why, Jupe, he'll find the dough for us because we're going to be keeping this doll of his company in a nice, safe place. Get it, Mr. Queen?
1: I get it.
4: If you don't, Nikki gets what she gave Ernie Buffle, but slower.
1: I'm thoroughly convinced, Rita.
6: And you don't get all the time in the world. 12 hours, Queen. That's all.
1: I understand, Frank. How do I get in touch with you?
4: You'll get a phone call at midnight tonight.
6: Cops! Rita, let's scram.
4: Grab the doll, Jupe. Carry it to the car.
6: Come on, baby. Out the way.
4: Frank, you cover us.
6: Jupe, step on it. Oh, she ain't no pretty pearl.
4: Out the back way, Jupe. Come on, Frank.
6: I'm coming. But before I go, Mr. Queen, I'm going to give you something to remember us by. So you'll know we're not kidding.
1: I wish my hands were free.
6: Wait. So here's the midnight.

0: phoned yet? It's midnight.
1: No, sir. No call yet.
0: But I wouldn't get back in time.
1: How's your head, sir?
0: Oh, never mind my head. Now, listen, I found the cab driver who drove Nicky from the station.
1: Just a minute, sir.
0: Dad, what's the matter?
1: Just 30 seconds ago, look what I found in the suit you were wearing this morning.
0: Oh, that?
1: It's a $1,000 bill. One of the missing bills from Buffalo's Hall. Where did you get it, Ellery?
0: Oh, don't act the inspector with me, Dad. I found it in the pocket of Nicky's fur coat, along with Buffalo's gun. I didn't even tell Nicky about it.
1: I thought you said Buffalo's pals searched you.
0: They did, but I palmed the bill. And after they got through frisking me, I simply put the bill in my pocket. Now, listen. It all adds up
1: to... I know what it adds up to, Ellery. Once we get Nicky back, I'll do what I can for her, but... Sure.
0: Where's that call?
1: Now, what were you going to tell me?
0: Oh, never mind. What's this, Dad?
1: The autopsy report on Buffalo.
0: Very interesting.
1: What's interesting about...
0: Oh, I'll get it. Ellery Queen speaking.
2: Well?
0: How's Nicky?
2: Stop stalling. She's okay. So far. Did you find out where the dough is?
0: Yes.
2: Where is it?
0: I'll tell you when I see you, Frank. You and Jupe and Rita.
2: Oh. Will you have the dough with you?
0: No, but I'll tell you where you can find it. Where do I meet you?
2: Nothing doing. I don't like it.
0: Suit yourself, Frank. Goodbye.
2: Oh, wait a minute. Don't you care about the day?
0: You won't let me see her. Obviously, it's too late.
2: Okay.
0: Tell me where to drive.
2: Pick me up at... First Avenue 96.
0: Here he is, Jupe.
3: Inside.
4: Having an okay, Frank?
3: Sure, Jupe. No cops hiding in his car. Nobody tailed us. I'll guarantee it.
0: Where's Nicky?
5: Not so fast.
0: Rita, I didn't see you there. Where's Nicky Porter?
5: Where's the dough?
0: No, Nicky. No talk.
5: In here.
0: Nicky.
6: Hillary. Hi.
0: Hi yourself. You all right?
6: They've handled me like a piece of china all day. Oh, Ellery, I'm so glad.
5: Hold it. So here she is, Queen, still in one chunk. Now, where did she hide the dough?
0: She didn't.
6: What? Hillary, what are you talking about?
0: I was able to trace your movements, Nicky. You carried your suitcase right from the train to a station cab. You spoke to no one. No one came near you. You gave the cab driver your home address. He drove you right there. You got out, and your landlady saw you come in and go to your room. You didn't drop anything. You didn't leave anything in the cab. The bulk of that stolen money wasn't found in your room because you never brought it there. You never took it from the train, Nicky.
6: Then someone else did?
0: Someone else did.
1: Malarkey.
7: Next thing we know, you'll be telling us she didn't bump off Ernie Buffalo.
0: She didn't.
6: She didn't? I didn't, Ellery?
0: No, Nicky. I just saw the autopsy report.
6: I didn't kill him.
0: At the time of the shots, you were on the floor, and Buffalo was coming at you, leaning over you. The autopsy report shows that all six bullets struck Buffalo's head at the top and at the back. Only someone higher than Buffalo could have fired those shots.
5: Someone else that sneaked into the compartment?
0: Yes, Rita. Now, it's perfectly clear, isn't it? You were all in on that Chicago robbery with Buffalo. You all came in on the same train, Buffalo carrying the money. At the last moment, Buffalo decided to double-cross the rest of you. He got into Nicky's compartment and tried to get her to carry the money off the train for him so he could recover her suitcase later and have the whole haul for himself.
5: Ernie, double-crossed us?
0: Yes, Rita. What's more, one of you was afraid of just that and followed Buffalo and stood outside Nicky's compartment and heard the whole thing. That one entered the compartment, shot Buffalo with his own gun, framed Nicky for the murder, and walked off the train carrying the money, saying nothing to the other two of you. Not only was Buffalo a double-crosser, one of you three is a double-crosser, too.
3: Where's that 254 grand, Rita?
5: I didn't take it, Jupe. Oh, I wouldn't have killed Ernie. Not Ernie.
7: Frank, don't put the finger on me, Jupe. You got nothing on me. Maybe you did it yourself.
3: Nah, it's one of you two.
8: I didn't swear on that bank job to get cheated out of mine.
7: Neither did I.
0: Hold it. I'll put the finger on the one who killed Buffle today and hid that money if the other two of you promise to let Nicky Porter and me walk out of here unharmed when I've done so.
5: Sure.
3: Okay.
7: I'll promise.
0: No, that's too easy. Suppose you all put your guns on the table first as a guarantee of good faith. Then I've got as good a chance as any of you to grab just in case you, forget your promise.
5: Here's mine. Duke.
3: Okay. Come on, Frank. I got a clear conscience.
5: One of us is a cockeyed liar. Okay, Queen, talk. Who killed Ernie?
0: And there, ladies and gentlemen, you have the mystery. Nicky, would you introduce our guest armchair detective?
1: No, sir. Nicky's still a little shaky, so I'm going to help out while Nicky rests.
0: Dad, is that the real reason you want to be in on this interview?
1: Why, of course, Ellery. Well, anyway, it's a very great pleasure to introduce our guest for tonight, that world-famous personality currently appearing at the Palladium Theater in Sydney, Miss Gypsy Rose Lee.
0: Well, welcome to the show, Miss Lee.
9: Well, thank you, Ellery. And thank you, Inspector. Good evening, ladies and gentlemen. Of course, Ellery, you're much more fortunate than I am. You have your wonderful father to help you solve your solution.
0: Yes, Miss Lee, I am. I'm very fortunate. However, before we proceed with your solution to the mystery, we'd all like to meet you personally.
1: Yes, indeed.
0: Well, you've certainly been a smash hit at the Sydney Palladium. Are you visiting any other Australian cities, Miss Lee?
9: Oh, I wish I were, but I'm going to have to get on back home, I'm afraid. Although we'd like to play Adelaide and Melbourne and particularly Perth.
0: Uh-huh.
9: I'd love to see Perth. People have told me it's so beautiful.
0: Well, then, we'd...
1: Miss Lee, how do you like the audiences here?
9: Oh, I think they're just simply wonderful. I think you're pretty cute, too. You know that?
1: Well,
0: that's really quite...
1: Miss Lee, of course, you're a well-known mystery writer yourself, too, aren't you? I mean, I've read your mysteries. Mother Finds the Body and the Striptease Murder. Oh, they're wonderful.
9: Well, thank you, honey. Actually, you know, at home, the Striptease Murders wasn't called that at all. It was called the G-String Murders. But they figured that in Australia, they wouldn't know what a G-string is, so they'd probably think it was something to do with a violin. So they changed it to Striptease Murders.
0: I see. Well, you're quite a...
1: Yes, I think that's marvelous, Miss Lee. And do you have any particular hobbies outside the theater and writing?
9: Well, yes, I have. What is your favorite hobby?
1: Well,
9: I could sort of match it, maybe, and we could compare hobbies.
1: Indoors or outdoors?
9: Well, wherever you like. I like to collect stamps.
1: Yes. Philately is one of my hobbies. In fact, I'm thinking of taking it up full-time, aren't I, Ellery? Wasn't I talking to you just the other day?
0: Dad. Yeah, sure. thank you very much, Miss Lee, but I think it's about time we got to our problem.
1: I'll do it, Ellery. I'll do it.
0: Okay.
1: Now, Miss Lee, who killed Buffle and hid the money?
9: Oh, dear. I'm not really sure, you know. But I have a very sneaking hunch that Rita might have done it. Just on general principles, that is. I don't have any evidence against her, not even circumstantial evidence. But I don't like her personally.
0: I see.
9: And, of course, I do think that whoever got rid of Buffle was doing an awfully good deed anyway.
1: Yes.
0: Well, thank you. Thank you, Miss Lee. And in just a moment, we'll learn if your solution is the correct one.
1: I'm on your side, Miss Lee. If there's anything I can do, you can be sure that I...
0: Rita, how much money was in that haul?
5: $258,000.
0: $258,000. But Buffle's killer left some of that money to frame Nicky Porter. So he didn't get away with the whole amount. Duke, how much did the killer actually get away with?
8: I just said a minute ago. $254,000.
0: $254,000. Frank, is that right?
7: Huh? No. It ought to be $255,000. The papers today said three $1,000 bills were left on the floor of a train.
0: The papers were wrong, Frank. Because the papers didn't know that the killer left an additional $1,000 bill in Nicky Porter's coat pocket where I found it. So that does make four, and four from 258 is 254, as Juke correctly stated.
8: Hey, Frank?
0: He sees Juke, but apparently you don't. Because only three people in the universe know that the exact amount in the killer's possession is $254,000, Juke. I'm one of them. My father, Inspector Queen, is number two, and he didn't know till 30 seconds before Frank's phone call to me tonight. And Buffalo's killer is the third. And how did you know, Juke?
8: Well, this dame of yours, Nikki, she spelled it today.
0: Impossible, Juke. Nikki herself didn't know. I never told her. No, Juke, there's only one way you could have known. And that's if you planted that bill in Nikki's pocket.
8: Don't move.
5: Dirty double-crosser had another gun.
8: Get to the other side of the room, all of you. I'm going to take these rods, I'm going to get that door, and I'm going to scram out of here. First one that comes after me gets...
10: Don't move, Juke. Go on, get him, man.
0: Oh, come right in, Dad.
10: Well, you hear what he said, Ellery? He's going to get the door and scram out of here. That means he's hidden it in this house. Then, search the house.
11: Okay, come on, Juke.
10: Take these two cuties in, too.
11: Come on.
10: Nikki, I... can't tell you how I feel thinking all day today that you... Oh, Nikki, will you forgive me?
6: Why, Ellery, it's the inspector. When did he get here?
0: Huh? Good grief, Dad, it's another attack of amnesia.
10: Oh, nonsense, son. She's just out on her feet. Come on, honey. We'll take you home. Grab her under the other arm, Ellery.
0: Easy does it. And there, ladies and gentlemen, you have the solution to our mystery. Thanks again, Gypsy Rose Lee. And thanks to the directors of the Palladium Theatre, Sydney, who made it possible for you to come along and be our guest armchair detective this evening. Nikki?
10: Never mind, Nikki. You rest here. Yes, Miss Lee, I'd also like you to accept this subscription to the Ellery Queen Mystery Magazine, which I'll send to wherever you may be.
9: Oh, thank you, Inspector. Well, good night, Ellery. Good night, listeners. Come on, sweetie. Let's us go play with our stamps, shall we?
0: Well, thank you, Gypsy Rose Lee. And now, all you home armchair detectives...
8: Oh, Miss Lee.
0: Dad. Okay. Good night, everyone, until next week.
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3: You misconstrue my verse. Hmm?
4: Stop it.
3: Oh.
2: Go up your chair closer to the fire. Go, sir, my dear. Think on the pleasant things. You'll forget all about the storm outside.
4: Think of pleasant things? As if I ever could.
2: Oh.
4: After all that has happened in this house in the last 3 days.
2: I'm thankful for the thunder that drowns out your words.
4: Who is there in this house to hear? Who is left here but Carter, who's in on your horrible scheme?
2: My dear, I thought you'd learn to appreciate my experiments before this.
4: Appreciate the terrible things you and Carter were doing?
2: Carter's a very clever assistant and servant, my dear. Who desires life more than...
4: Carter was a thief, and so are you. Oh, it must be 10 o'clock. Thank heaven.
2: Why are you thankful for the hour of the night? Hmm?
4: There will be no visitors tonight. No one will be stopping at this house of murder tonight.
2: Are you sure no one will visit us? Hmm?
4: Then there is someone coming.
2: No man knows what the next hour may bring.
4: Grandma?
2: Do not get upset, my dear. Carter will do the honors. Come in. Yes, Carter?
5: A gentleman and a lady wait outside in the hall, Professor Sanders.
2: So?
5: They find themselves confused by the storm.
4: Confused? You mean deliberately...
2: Rosa, please. Carter, what you wish to convey to me is that the gentleman and lady have lost their way.
4: Oh, Rameau, please send them on their way.
2: Send away specimens? But, my dear, the way you talk, one would think that specimens were easy to get. Huh, Carter?
5: And these two are good ones.
2: Then why are you waiting? Show the strangers the kindness of our shelter and hospitality.
4: Oh, no, Rameau. Oh, Carter.
2: Show the strangers into the library, Carto.
5: Yes, Professor Sanders. The professor desires that you enter the library. This way, please.
6: Yeah, this is certainly nice of you. Come, Bella.
5: Step inside, please.
6: Good evening, sir. My wife and I...
2: Now, make no apologies. Carto, you will prepare a room for the visitors.
5: At once.
2: Ah. Won't you sit down?
6: Yeah, thank you. Here, Bella, you take this chair.
7: Thank you.
2: You'll pardon me if I do not rise from my chair. You'll perceive that I walk with a cane, and even then with some difficulty.
6: Please don't go to any bother because of us.
7: As soon as the storm is over, if you could tell us the way to the next village, we will be on our way. It isn't necessary to prepare a room for us.
6: No, we'll be on our way.
2: passages like this.
6: It's strange country to us. Then we saw the road was closed, and we took the right fork, as we thought the sign said. It brought us right here to your door. The road didn't seem to go any further. Now, if you'll just direct us,
2: oh, But I wouldn't hear of you stepping out again.
6: But, Bellerin, I hate to be a bother.
2: Not at all. Now, are you getting dry, Mr.?
6: Yes, thank you. My name is Richard Canton. My wife, Bella.
2: Delighted, Mrs. Canton. Yes, delighted.
4: Canton?
2: That was the name, my dear Canton. May I present my wife, Rosa? I am Professor Roman Santos.
4: How do you do?
6: How do you do, Mrs. Canton?
4: How do you do?
2: Now that introductions are over, may I say that you're welcome here?
4: Thank you.
6: Yes, indeed. One hardly expects to find a lovely estate like this hidden away from everything. A refuge for tourists who've lost their way.
2: Have you come a long ways?
6: Indeed, we have. Nearly 500 miles from home.
2: Oh, really?
4: We're really quite upset, too. Our only daughter, Lisa, was married a month ago. She and her husband, Charles, went for a tour of this country for their honeymoon. They persuaded Richard and I to meet them at Minwell. That's the next village.
2: Yes. Minwell is the next village.
4: But we haven't heard from them.
2: I don't understand.
6: Well, what my wife was trying to say is that we plan to meet Lisa and Charles at Minwell. This morning we wired them to let us know if they're waiting in Minwell.
4: We received no answer to our wire.
6: Well, maybe we didn't wait at our hotel long enough to receive an answer.
4: Well, we hope that's what it is.
2: No doubt that is what happened. I shouldn't worry. You'll have a good night's rest here, and I wouldn't worry about tomorrow. Now, don't worry at all.
4: I was anxious to get to Minwell tonight. You know how mothers are. Ever since we left home, I've had a strange presentiment that something was going to happen to Lisa and Charles.
6: Oh, now, Mother, I'm sure Professor Santos wouldn't mind if we use his phone to call the hotel in Minwell.
2: Certainly not.
6: Thank you. Now, if you'll just show me where...
2: However, that will be impossible tonight.
6: But I...
2: The storm has broken down our outside wires, and I'm afraid my servant Carter will not be able to locate the trouble before morning.
4: Oh,
2: but it will soon be morning. You'll soon be in Minwell. You'll soon find that your daughter and your new son are waiting for you quite unharmed.
6: Of course, Mother. You're unduly alarmed.
4: I can't help being anxious. You know how it is if you have children.
8: I am pleased to say we have no children.
4: Oh?
6: And you are a professor of philosophy, perhaps?
2: Medicine.
6: Well, surely you don't practice. There are so few houses about. You seem to be shut off from the rest of the world.
2: I devote my time to science.
6: Well, I should have known from all these books.
8: Professor Santos' experiment with the human heart. The human body.
4: What?
2: Oh, Rosa, my dear, you speak very bluntly tonight. It's quite true. I hope someday to find a certain answer to an ageless problem.
6: You mean that you expect to discover a way to make the heart beat on forever?
2: Exactly. Quite right.
9: You're right, Professor Santos?
2: Yes, Cardo. Will you show Mr. and Mrs. Canton to their rooms? I'm sure they're very weary.
6: Oh, well, a lot of bother.
2: No, not at all. Cardo will serve you tea, hot milk, anything you desire. But I would suggest you don't eat too heavily, as you might not sleep too well. However, just make your wishes known.
6: Oh, don't get up from your chair, Professor.
2: I will show my guest to the door. Look out the window. Storm is gone. There's a moon pushing its way through the clouds.
4: Richard, we could drive on tonight.
2: Oh, nonsense. In the morning, I can show you the beauty of my estate. And now, good night.
6: Good night, sir.
2: And may your dreams be pleasant ones. Good night. Cardo, take good care of our guest. Take very good care of them.
8: You know who those people are. You know who those two are.
2: Quiet. My hearing is good, Rosa.
8: The mother and the father.
2: Yes.
8: What are you going to do?
2: I'm very fortunate, don't you think?
8: You're insane.
2: Yes, very fortunate. A stroke of luck.
8: You're mad.
2: And you are a coward. Furthermore, stop dabbling in my affairs.
8: Don't come near me.
2: The mother, the father, out of the way. There'll be no searching for the other two.
8: Mad. You grow more mad each hour.
2: What is it Carter would say? It is easy to convince a wise man, but to reason with a fool is a difficult undertaking. Cato, I was just speaking your name. Cato, what would you say if I were to tell you that the mother and father of the young lady, Lisa, were guests in our household? Hmm?
5: I would say, Professor Santos, it is too late to pull the reins when the horse has gained the brink of the precipice.
2: Good, well spoken.
5: The time for stopping the leak is past. When the vessel is in the midst of the stream.
2: Superb, exactly. Nothing should deter us from such wisdom.
5: Nothing.
2: Certainly not my good wife, Rosa.
8: What are you going to do with me?
2: Do not worry, my dear. Cado, you will escort Rosa to the laboratory.
8: To the laboratory? No.
2: Your knife may be of assistance. Rosa, you will follow Cado. At once. At once to the laboratory and await me there.
10: What's the matter, Bella? Why are you poking around everywhere?
8: Richard, I have a strange feeling about this place. Somehow I don't like it here.
10: Don't like it here? Beautiful room like this?
8: The man and his wife. There's something wrong there. And that Cardo gives me the creeps.
10: Why, the professor and his wife are cultured people, Bella. Oh, your nerves are getting the better of you.
8: I'm worried about Lisa and Charles. They'll be worried about us because we aren't in Linwell tonight.
10: Oh, they'll have sense enough to know we'd stop along the way in such a storm as we've had tonight. Oh, try and sleep, Bella. We'll be on our way first thing in the morning. Everything is going to be all right. Don't worry, Bella. We'll try and sleep.
11: I talked in my sleep.
8: Well, someone called me. Father, it was Lisa. It was Lisa calling to me.
10: Oh, Bella, you've been dreaming. Now go back to sleep. It'll soon be morning.
8: I'm sure now that I heard Lisa calling to me.
10: Oh, Bella, you were dreaming.
8: Perhaps I was. Perhaps I was dreaming. Oh, I'm sorry I woke you up.
10: Oh, please, let's try and get some sleep before morning.
8: All right, dear. I'm sorry. Again.
12: Father, don't go back to sleep.
8: No, no.
12: Get out of that bed quickly. Awaken, Father.
8: Lisa.
12: Get out of the bed quickly.
8: Father. Father. Get up quick.
10: Oh, what is it now?
8: Father, hurry.
10: What in the world?
8: Do as I say, quick. No, don't turn on the light. Get out of bed.
10: Oh, well, all right.
8: Hide behind this curtain. Here.
10: Mother, what is this all about?
8: So loud.
10: Why on earth are we standing behind this curtain in the middle of the night?
8: I can't tell you. I don't know myself yet.
10: Shh. Mother, I can...
8: Be still. Walking with a cane.
10: Suppose it is he walking down the hall. Why are we hiding behind this curtain?
8: I

0: the light and hold it higher, Carjo.
1: They are sleeping.
0: Very peacefully. We will make quick work of this. Now over to the other side of the bed, Carjo. Will be my patient. When I give you the word, make quick work with the knife,
1: Lady.
0: All right. Now.
2: Professor Tuttles.
0: There's no one in this bed.
2: But we saw their forms under the bedclothes.
0: Yes.
2: With our own eyes, we saw them. Only a second ago. Now, there is no one here.
0: This is impossible.
2: No one in this bed. We slashed the pillows with our knives.
0: They've escaped, but how? I saw them in this bed. What's happening?

0: a few seconds later, Ramon Santos and Carlo are standing over the bed where they thought their two victims were sleeping. Richard and Bella Canton are hiding behind a heavy window drape in the same room as we hear.
1: Closer. Carlo, quickly, to the laboratory. Hurry, I'll follow.
2: Of a madman. Get your robe quickly. Don't stop to dress. We've got to get out of here. They came to this room to kill us.
3: Yes.
2: How did you know that they were coming?
3: Lisa called to me. That scream, it was Lisa. She's in this house.
2: Oh, but she couldn't be.
3: We've got to follow those two. Find her.
2: But how could Lisa be here?
3: Somehow she crept to this room. She warned me to get out of bed, and then she vanished. Hurry. Something terrible has happened to her.
2: Which way should we go?
3: Didn't you hear him say they were going to the laboratory?
2: Well, everything's quiet now. Look, here's a stairway. It must lead to the laboratory.
3: Oh, Lisa and Charles. What have they done to them?
2: Up the stairs. Hurry.
3: I don't hear anything in the house now. What have they done to Lisa? What? I see a light.
2: Yes. No need to be quiet now. We've got to have this out.
4: Convenient. You decided to pay a visit to my laboratory.
2: Where's our daughter?
4: Perhaps this is the best way after all.
2: I said, where is our daughter?
4: Your daughter? You told me this evening she was in Minwell.
2: She's here somewhere.
3: Yes. She came to our room.
4: Nonsense.
3: I heard her whisper to me and then she vanished.
4: Now we have prestidigitation to add to our entertainment, huh?
2: Where is Lisa? Where is Charles?
4: My dear man...
2: We know that you came to our room to try and kill us. We're not afraid of you or your cargo.
4: That is interesting.
3: We heard Lisa scream. What have you done with her?
4: My dear guest, the screaming came from my wife, Rosa, who now sits over there in that chair bound and gagged. I assure you, you will hear no more screaming tonight.
2: We're not going to be put off. Lisa and Charles are in this house.
3: Father, look. Look. Lisa's purse. That's Lisa's purse lying there on that table.
2: Yes.
3: My girl. What have you done with her? That's her purse. She's in this house. I heard her whisper to me. What have you done with her?
4: Carter, we've had enough of this hysterical scene. We shall end this cross-examination now.
5: At your orders, Professor Suttles.
4: Now listen to me, you sniffling nobodies. I told you earlier this evening that I am a scientist. Rosa went further. She told you that I experimented with a human body. That's very true. Now I shall experiment with you.
2: Why?
4: It would have been easier had you allowed us to creep into your room and end your life painlessly, quickly. But no. You, in your clever wisdom, thought to outwit us by making us believe that there were two forms lying in the bed. Are you prepared, Carlo?
5: Yes, Professor.
4: But now, you walk right into our laboratory. Very convenient. Very convenient.
2: Do let go of her!
5: Carlo, take care of the gentleman.
2: Do you go?
3: Santos.

0: seeing something not of this world.
1: Father, don't let them leave us.
0: But the professor's wife.
2: Release her.
0: Yes.
2: Release her. John.
1: Father, we must follow Lisa John.
2: No. Don't you understand? Don't you understand?
1: But what do you mean?
2: Those two. They're not really alive. Your daughter Lisa and the boy.
1: Not alive.
2: They're dead. They've been dead for 2 days. My husband, he used them for experiments. Human experiments.
0: What are you saying?
2: They were dead. I saw them die. Father forced me to witness. They came back tonight to save you.
1: Lisa!
0: They're spirits?
2: Yes. They're spirits walking about as though they were alive. Came back and saved you from a similar fate.
0: How horrible.
2: I saw them earlier tonight, walking on the stairs. I screamed with the horror of it.
1: Oh, then it was you who screamed, not Lisa.
2: Yes, it was I. Screaming at the horror of two dead souls taking shape. Coming back for revenge.

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Yes, and to mete out justice to the mad professor and his bloodthirsty servants. 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Turn them on. I'll be back. 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
5: That's the way it began. Crack of lightning, a roll of thunder. And then the heavens opened and the rain fell in torrents. I scurried to cover under a storefront canopy and waited for a break in the weather. The store was one of those curious little bookshops you find in the narrow streets of lower Manhattan. I was looking over the titles of the books in the cluttered, ill-lit window when from behind me I heard her voice.
6: I beg your pardon.
5: I turned to see what the storm had cast my way. Right then and there, I was struck with the spectacular truth of the old adage relating to what an ill wind blows. She was blonde, blue eyes, young, and more than adequately proportioned.
6: Please, I wonder if you'd do me a favor.
5: That all depends. What is it you...
6: Put your arms around me.
5: Put my arms... What?
6: Please, hold me, quickly.
5: But...
6: I'm coming now.
5: Who? What are you...
6: Please, don't ask questions. Just do as I tell you. Can't you do that for me?
5: Well, very well. I must. I'll force myself. How's this?
6: Tighter.
5: As you say. This, all right?
6: You mustn't see my face. Kiss me.
5: This becomes increasingly mysterious and interesting.
6: Here he comes. Kiss me. Hurry.
5: These things shouldn't be rushed, however, under the circumstances. Mm.
6: You can let me go now. He went by. Thanks very much.
5: We hardly know each other.
6: Is it necessary?
5: I take it, then, that I'm any old port in the storm.
6: You've been very helpful.
5: Well, for identification's sake, just in case you should run into this mooring again, I go under the name of Drummond, Captain Hugh Drummond. I didn't get your name.
6: I didn't give it.
5: What about the man who was following you? Who was he?
6: I don't know.
5: I don't believe you. Where do we go from here?
6: In that bookstore.
5: Both of us?
6: Uh-huh. There's a book I want you to pick out for me.
5: You haven't been very open with me. What makes you think I'll continue to be helpful?
6: Oh, you will. I have a gun.
5: Well?
6: And you can see it's aimed right at your heart. Now, you have everything straight?
5: Yes. The book is called The Lonely Trail. It's on the shelf at the back of the store.
6: That's right. Here comes the proprietor.
7: Good evening.
5: Rather debatable.
7: But it's comfortable in here, sir.
5: A little close.
7: Are you looking for something in particular?
6: No. No, we're just browsing around.
7: I see. Well, go right ahead. If I can be of any help, just call.
5: If the opportunity presents itself, I most certainly will.
6: I told you not to try any monkey business.
5: You can't kill me for trying, or can you?
6: That depends on you. You go back there and get that book. I'll be standing right here by the window. And remember, you won't be out of my sight for a second.
5: I walked to the back of the shop. As I went, I looked back over my shoulder. She was standing there, her eyes fixed on me, her hand in her coat pocket. The Lonely Trail. There it was in the circulation section. It was crammed tight between two other volumes. I pulled it down off the shelf. It seemed to be an ordinary enough book. I riffled the pages quickly. Nothing dropped out. Now, what was this all about? Then, I felt someone standing next to me.
8: Good book?
5: I beg your pardon.
8: I said, is it a good book?
5: I don't know. It was recommended to me in a rather odd fashion.
8: That's right.
5: Can you do me a favor? I'm in a bit of a jam. It's over this book.
8: What kind of a jam?
5: Well, if you'll turn around, you'll notice there's a young lady.
8: What young lady?
5: The one standing near the front window.
8: There's nobody there near the window.
5: What? Oh, she's gone.
8: All right. What is this?
5: Believe me, there was a young lady there a moment ago. And frankly, it's a great relief to see her gone. She had an automatic pointed at me.
8: An automatic, huh? Like this?
5: Yes, just, you too.
8: All right. Now walk out of the store ahead of me. And no tricks.
5: See here, would you mind telling me what this is all about?
8: Sit down, I said. Go ahead and give me the story.
5: But I've told you everything. Believe me, I was standing under that store canopy when the young lady came along.
8: No. I said I wanted it straight. Where do you fit in it? Where?
5: I told you I don't know what you're talking about.
8: Come on, come on, give me the story. Give it to me, stupid. Or else I'll have that lying face of yours right out of your eyes. Go on, start talking.
5: You're making a mistake. There's nothing I can tell you. This going over you're giving me won't do any good.
8: Oh, no?
5: If you'll just permit me to show you my identification.
8: Get your hand out of that pocket.
5: Yes, I
8: said put your hand down. Now stand up. Come on, get up. Now turn around. Face the wall. Now get this. I'm giving you one more chance. Just one more chance. If you don't open up now, I'm getting it out of you the hard way. And when I'm through, maybe you won't do any talking ever.
5: I told you I haven't the faintest idea what you want from me.
8: Okay. Then maybe this will give you the idea. Oh.
5: I felt a tearing pain in the back of my neck. A low, dull, buzzing sound danced in my ears. I went spinning downward in a thousand black circles, down and down and down. Then, I hit something soft and bouncy, and I started up through the black well of circles. The strange buzzing in my ears dissolved into a more familiar sound. My eyes slowly opened. I was in an auto. It was a taxi.
9: Coming around, huh?
5: What? Alive, anyway. Where are we, driver?
9: Central Park. Some of that stuff they pass out for whiskey can be awful rugged, can it?
5: Tell me, how did I get in this cab?
9: Friend of yours, I guess. He handed me a couple of bucks and told me to take you two stews for an airing.
5: Two?
9: Yeah, you and your chum back there.
5: I looked at the seat beside me. There was someone slumped in the corner against the armrest. I pulled the hat back from his face. It was the fellow who had pushed me around in the room.
9: How's your pal doing back there?
5: My pal wasn't doing very well. My pal was dead.
9: He's still out, huh?
5: Yes, quite.
9: Maybe you want to take him someplace and sober him up, huh?
5: 643 West 69th Street, driver. I'm taking him home with me.

0: Yes, what? Oh, Captain Drummond, it's you. What happened? I've been waiting for you over 2 hours. Where have you been, sir?
1: Believe it or not, Denny, I was delayed by a kiss.
0: A likely story. Just look at you, my...
1: I got off lucky. Look at him.
0: What?
1: This gentleman stretched out on the floor here.
0: Oh, dear. Who is he?
1: I don't know. There wasn't any identification in his clothes.
0: Well, where did he come from?
1: I thought it wise to bring him home with me, Denny. From the looks of things, it might have appeared as if I'd done it.
0: Did what?
1: Murdered him.
0: He's dead, sir.
1: Very dead, Denny.
0: Oh, dear.
1: Here, help me lift him inside.
0: Yes, but...
1: Come along, Denny. Hurry, before someone walks through this corridor. Ready?
0: Yes, sir, but hardly willing.
1: Let's go.
0: Really, Captain Drummond, things have come to a pretty pass. Finding corpses is bad enough, but bringing one home as a guest? Well, really?
1: It'll only be a brief stay, Denny, I promise you. We'll take him in the living room. All right, now. Put him down on the sofa.
0: What do we do now, sir?
1: First, I'm going to check on his identity. I want you to take a set of his fingerprints. And then I'll have Inspector Hogan make a check for me.
0: You're going to tell Hogan we have a corpse here?
1: Not until I get a report on the prints, Denny, and then...
0: Oh, sir.
1: What's the matter?
0: Oh, my.
1: Denny, what is it?
0: The young lady, sir.
1: What young lady?
0: The one who's waiting to see you. She said it was very important. I had her wait in the library. Maybe she overheard us bring him in here.
1: What did she want to see me about?
0: Well, she was very indefinite, sir, but persistent. She merely made mention of a book she said you would be interested in. The title was, let me see, something like The Lonesome...
1: The Lonely Trail?
0: Yes, that's it, sir.
1: The young lady, Denny, is she blonde, about 26, very attractive?
0: Oh, very.
1: She's in the library now.
0: Yes, sir.
1: Show her in, Denny. Show her in.
0: Here?
1: Certainly.
0: Well, but that corpse, you're going to let her see it?
1: That's my intention.
0: Oh, very well, sir.
1: Denny opened the door.
0: This way, miss. Captain Drummond is in here.
1: Presently, I saw her standing there in the doorway, the young lady of the bookshop. I knew it would be she, yet somehow her presence was a minor shock to me. But not quite the shock that was to come. Hers. I'll return to our story in just a moment. The young lady of the bookshop was walking toward me. I stood before the sofa, blocking the corpse from her view. I stood there and waited in silence.
2: Captain Drummond, I had to see you. I had to explain to you why I did what I did.
1: Well, go ahead.
2: See, I'm being blackmailed. It's been a nightmare. My husband, Paul Altman, is overseas in Belgium. He's been away for a long time, and I became friendly with another gentleman. It was perfectly innocent. But a photograph was sent to me in the mail one day. It was taken while Alan and I were dancing. My husband is very jealous.
1: And your husband might take that photograph in the wrong light.
2: Yes. Then I received another letter this morning. And it said that I should go to that bookstore, and in a copy of The Lonely Trail, I'd find another print of that picture, and directions where I could go to buy the negative.
1: I see. Mrs. Altman, will you come this way, please? I want to show you something. That body on the sofa there.
2: Oh!
1: That's what I meant by the murder. Do you recognize him?
2: Yes. Yes, he was the man who was following me.
1: I'll get it, Denny. You stay here with Mrs. Altman.
0: Yes, sir.
1: Yes?
3: Captain Drummond?
1: Yes?
3: I'd like to look through your apartment.
1: My apartment? Why?
3: I'm looking for a girl.
1: I see. And what makes you think the girl you're looking for is inside?
3: She was tracked to this building. I'm under checking the other apartments. My name is Wilson.
1: You're the agent.
3: That's right. Now, do I get a look inside?
1: Come in.
3: Thanks.
1: Do you mind telling me why the Treasury Department is interested in the young lady you're looking for?
3: We're out to break up a counterfeit ring. Looks like she's tied up in it.
1: I see. Well, there's a Mrs. Altman inside.
3: Altman, What does she look like?
1: You'll see in a moment, Mr. Wilson. This way, please.
0: Look out, sir. She...
1: Denny, what in the deuce is the matter with you?
0: Oh, be careful, sir. She'll shoot.
1: Why are you holding your hands in the air?
0: That orphan woman, can't you see? She has a gun in my back.
3: Hey, what is this?
1: Put your hands down, Denny. She's gone.
0: What?
3: Damn, plays a trick smart.
1: She must have gone out through the rear entrance.
3: Which way, Drummond?
1: Through that door, then turn left.
3: She won't get far this time.
1: Let me know when you catch her, will you, Wilson?
3: Right, it'll be a pleasure.
0: Dear, I'm sorry, sir. I never expected...
1: Oh, that's all right, Denny. As Miss Wilson says, she plays her tricks smart.
0: Who was he, that Mr. Wilson?
1: The Treasury Department seems to have an interest in Gene Altman, too, Denny. He's one of their agents. Now, tell me what happened in here.
0: Well, sir, the moment you left the room, she whipped out a gun, and she made me go through that corpse's coat. There was a book in the pocket. She took the book and then made me face the door. She stood behind me and said if I budged, she'd shoot.
1: So that's what she was after, the book?
0: Yes, and she got it.
1: A book, Denny, but not the one she was after.
0: Oh, but, sir, I handed it to her.
1: That was a duplicate copy.
0: What?
1: Yes. On the way home, I stopped to pick up an extra copy of The Lonely Trail. The one Mrs. Altman seems to prize so much is right here in my pocket. You wait here, Denny.
0: Oh, no, sir. I'm going with you. That bookshop has plunged you into enough trouble tonight, sir.
1: Very well, then, if you insist. Come on.
4: Good evening. May I help you?
1: I was in here earlier with a young lady.
4: I don't recall.
1: It was during the storm.
4: There's something special you want?
1: Yes, information.
4: Well, this is a bookshop, as you can see.
1: It's information about a book.
4: Rare edition?
1: The Lonely Trail. I'm interested in finding out the last borrower.
4: I'm sorry, sir, but that information is a matter of our files. We're not disposed to release such data.
1: You know, it'd be an easy matter for me to have the chief inspector down here.
4: Oh, please. That won't be necessary. This way, please. The files are over in my desk. Here it is. A Lonely Trail. It was borrowed last by a Mr. John Diamond at 331 Elm Street, apartment 4B. Anything else, gentlemen?
1: No, thank you. That's all for now. Come on, Denny.
0: Yes, sir.

0: This is Evans. He was here. I gave him Diamond's address. But I couldn't help it. I'll take care of my end. He's on his way to talk to Diamond now. You better take care of that end. You better take care of it before he gets there.
1: Do you know his name?
2: Sure, I told you I was his landlady, didn't I? Diamond.

0: nothing in the vessel, sir. Every drawer is empty.
1: Come in here, Denny.
0: Did you find something, sir?
1: Here, look at these.
0: What are they?
1: Photographic development trays. Here's a bottle of print fixing solution. And this is a bottle of developer. I found them under the table. Whoever cleaned this place out overlooked these bottles. That was a break for us.
0: What do you mean, sir?
1: Diamond used this part of his apartment as a dark room.
0: Oh, then, sir, Mrs. Altman may have been telling the truth about the blackmail negative.
1: Perhaps part of the truth, Denny. Anyway, I'm sure now that Diamond was murdered because he, too, was connected with a lonely trail.
0: But they say he jumped out of the window.
1: No, Denny, he didn't jump. He was pushed. Here, look here. This window he went through was locked.
0: Oh, I say.
1: He was pushed through the glass pane. Evidently, someone wanted to prevent him from talking to us. Now, Denny, let's get to work. Pull down that shade. We're going in for some amateur photography.
0: Very well, sir. But now you've got me in the dark.
1: Yes, well, that's just where we'll both be in a few seconds, in the dark. It's our one hope now of seeing light. Close the door.
0: Now what, sir?
1: Some developer fluid in his pan. All right, now some fixing fluid in this other pan. Now snap off the light.
0: I say, what are you doing, sir?
1: Tearing off the paper on the inside of the back cover of the lonely trail.
0: And what do you expect to find?
1: I've found it, Denny. I've got it.
0: What? What, sir?
1: A piece of photographic paper, I think.
0: Well, let's turn on the lights and see what's on it.
1: Stay away from that light switch.
0: Oh, really, sir? This is getting to be...
1: Hold on, Denny. Hold on. Just a few seconds, you can turn on the light.
0: Now, sir?
1: In a moment. All right, Denny, the light.
0: Thank heavens.
1: Well, Denny, there it is.
0: What does it mean?
1: A code to this book, The Lonely Trail.
0: What?
1: There's a message for us in this, and I'm sure it's far more exciting than the actual literary content. Get out your pencil, Denny. The code message is given by page and letter number. Ready?
0: Ready, sir.
1: Page 2.
2: Finley.
1: A. Page 9, 10th word, first letter. L.
0: L.
1: Page 16, 5th word, third letter.
3: Yes, I have that, sir. The letter H.
0: Go ahead, sir.
1: That's all, Denny. Read it back.
3: Oh. Altman arrives New York on freighter SS Granton, 24th. Get to him before his wife. They plan a switch.
1: To Granton, tomorrow night.
3: Oh, I don't get it, sir. What kind of a switch do you suppose it refers to?
1: I'm not sure, Denny. But we're going to be down at the docks when the Granton ties up tomorrow night. And you can look forward to seeing some familiar faces.

0: hasn't moved her. You can see she's still standing out there on the pier. You know, Captain Drummond, sometimes I don't understand you at all.
1: No, Denny, why?
0: Letting that woman run around loose, she might slip through your hands again.
1: Not a chance this time, Denny. As a matter of fact, here she comes.
0: I say, look, there's a man with her.
1: That, Denny, would be Mr. Altman.
0: Now what's our move?
1: We're going to welcome Mr. Altman back to these shores. Get set, they're coming right by us. Good evening.
2: You?
0: Gee, who is this? Don't try anything, either one of you. You're covered. What is this supposed to be? Who are these men, Jean?
2: Don't worry, Paul. I can explain everything.
1: That's a familiar tune you're playing, Mrs. Altman. But I'm becoming rather bored by it. If you don't mind, I'd like to hear some...
3: I see you got them, Drummond. You beat us to it. Good work.
1: Thanks, Wilson.
3: But cleans up the counterfeit ring. Did they talk?
1: Not yet.
3: Well, don't worry. They will. They'll talk plenty. Uncle Sam's got a lot of questions to ask them. So if you don't mind, I'll take them off your hands.
1: Not at all.
0: But I say, Captain Drummond made the capture.
1: Denny, the Treasury Department has prime jurisdiction. They're all yours, Wilson.
3: Like I said, Drummond, nice work, and thanks. Okay, you two. Get in the car. All right, Joe, let's go.
0: Believing that Treasury act of yours. Mr. Wilson, the P-man. How did you ever think it up?
3: Shut up.
0: Hey, what is the matter with you?
3: I said shut up.
0: What's the matter with them, Jean?
2: They're on to us, Paul. They're wise.
0: What?
3: That's right, Altman. Wise. You two are going to skip on us with those rocks. I saved you from that copper for a reason, Altman. I saved you so I could handle him my way.
1: Of the unidentified corpse in my apartment were those of Charles Wilson, a real Treasury agent working undercover on a diamond smuggling syndicate. After I was knocked out, you killed Wilson, Matthews, just as you killed John Diamond.
3: I got nothing to say. You gotta prove that.
1: That won't be hard. And to get back to that book, The Lonely Trail, for a moment. There's a trail awaiting all of you. And it's a lonely, dreary trail. Because each of you is going to walk it alone.
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2: Arch Obler's Plays. On the winds of the night, we bring you a story whispered in the night. Three short plays of the ways of men, past, present, and future. First, the past. The time, one of our yesterdays. The place, the main square of the village. It had once been a tree-circled gathering point for the women and old men to sun themselves. On its clean pavements, the children had played. But now the trees stand charred and broken. Blocks of jagged masonry lie piled in empty disorder. There is no village, only hovels clustering on the edge of great shell-blasted craters. One thing alone rises complete, shining new in the early morning sun, a crudely fashioned statue of a man. And before this statue stand a small boy and a bent old man. The boy speaks.
3: But were there so many people before the trouble, Grandfather?
4: People? Yes. Hundreds and hundreds of people. The square here would be filled with them of a sunny day. The old ones sitting, the young ones strolling, the children playing. Hundreds, I tell you. Hundreds.
3: And were there many boys like me in the village then?
4: Aye, that there were. Playing their games, marching around and around to the music of the band.
3: Band?
4: Aye, band. Before the trouble. The band that played and told our men they had to fight.
3: Fight whom, Grandfather?
4: Our enemies, of course. Kill or be killed, the poster said. March on the enemy for the glory of the eternal state. Oh, yes, that's what the poster said all over the town. It's as if I hear them now. The band playing here in the square. The women talking war talk. The men seizing their guns. Aye, guns. All but one. Jan Pero. And him they hated. Hated.
5: That gun from that band. Shut the window.
6: Here comes up.
5: Now then, young man, we will settle your case.
7: I am waiting, Your Excellency.
5: Speak only when I tell you to.
7: As you say, Your Excellency.
5: Your name?
7: Jan. Jan Pero.
5: Occupation?
7: I am a farmer. My land is just beyond the furthest hill.
5: Family?
7: Wife and child.
5: According to this report, you have refused to join the armies of the state. Is that true?
7: I have never denied it.
5: Then what they say is true. You are afraid to die.
7: Give me a reason to die.
5: Reason? Are you such a fool that you have not understood what even the children in the streets are saying? That even now our enemies prepare to crush us?
7: Yeah, that is what they say.
5: Enemies! They must strike them down. They must attack for the glory of our homes and wives and children.
7: It's such an old tune.
5: Huh?
7: My father, and his father before him, danced out his life to it.
5: But our enemies prepare. They hate us. Men, women, and children.
7: But why do our enemies hate us?
5: Because...
7: I'll tell you. Because of that great victory won in my father's time. And in that victory were sown the seeds of this new war you ask me to die in. Oh, don't you understand?
5: Silence! Follow me.
6: Here, Commandant.
5: The Burgermeister. Send him in.
6: Run, Commandant.
7: Your Excellency, I know I'm only a farmer.
5: No, but I won't listen to you, Jan Perro. I know your sort. Talk, until a man's head spins in the middle like a top.
6: Burgermeister, Your Excellency.
5: Come in, Burgermeister. Come in.
8: Yes, Your Excellency. Whatever I can do for you.
5: You can do nothing for me. Here is your Jan Perro. See that he listens to reason. I give you 2 minutes.
7: Brilliant. Burgermeister.
8: You won't disgrace us, Jan.
7: Why won't you listen to me? If we fight, there will be no victory.
8: Oh, we'll win a glorious victory.
7: I say win or lose, there will be no victory. The hatred fighting breeds does not die with a victory. It lives on in the hearts of the defeated.
8: Protect your home and loved ones, Jan.
7: But we have not been attacked. No, Burgermeister. Protect my son and my son's sons from dying. That's what I'll do. I will not fight. I will not fight. I will not fight.
3: Oh, Jan.
7: Do not weep, little wife.
3: But I heard.
7: What you heard were only words the commandant squealed to frighten me. I spoke all the truth, my wife. He knows I did.
3: Jan, do what they say.
7: You want me to go to war because you cannot stand people's empty words?
3: Everyone is going, Jan. You must too.
7: Anna, my silly little one. You don't know what you're saying.
3: Do what they say, Jan. Do it.
7: No.
3: You are afraid. You are,
7: Anna.
3: Afraid to fight, to protect your home, your wife, your child. Afraid.
7: Yes. I am afraid.
3: Afraid?
7: But not afraid of what you think, my wife. Not afraid of the quick death of a smashing bullet in my head. No. I'm not afraid of the slow death, the squirming in the mud of a stinking trench with my blood pouring from me like a burning fire. I tell you, I am not afraid to die in battle, my wife. I am afraid that I might not die.
3: What?
7: Afraid that I'd live through this war and come back and see the years go by and watch the next war brewing. Watch my son fed with the lies they are trying to feed me. Watch the new hates growing in those other lands. The hates my rifle had helped shoot into their hearts and minds. That's what I'm afraid of, my wife. That's why I will never fight. That's why I'll never...
3: Jan, they are coming for you.
7: For me?
3: Oh, no.
5: Jan Perro.
7: Yeah? What?
5: I ordered the emergency military tribunal. You are to be executed on the charge of high treason. That execution to take place at once.
3: Jan!

0: Commandant.
1: Well, young fellow, will you fight for peace and glory?
0: You mean to shoot me?
1: In 3 minutes by the clock.
0: The wall behind me. All of my troops.
1: Blindfold the prisoner.
0: No, wait. I want to see them. The crowd there. Look, they were my friends. You there, Eric. I see you. Why do you call me names? We were in school together. You were my friend. Please understand me. You there, Hans. Remember the long talks we had together of beauty and the brave new life? You, Hans, tell them what I mean when I say that wrong.
2: No, they will not listen. You see, Commandant, look at them. My friends. Even the thought of war, and already they are not men of the soil, men of the shops, but things of hate. And that hate will not stop with the terms of peace assigned. It cannot stop.
0: Another moment. Brothers of my village, listen to me. Before those bullets tear me open, listen to me. I have lived with you, worked with you, all the years of my life. And if my life is ending now, here among you, that is good. Better my blood soak into this, my native soil, than in another land. My blood that flows here, ends here. But yours will flow like a great river of hate, joining the hate of our fathers and our enemies, until it is a great sea washing over all the world, blotting us out like a flood. Do not give your blood to that sea of hate, my countrymen. Do not fight, and there will be no war. Fight, and there will be no peace. For in the peace you dictate will be our children's war. And when the new war comes, it will rain from the sky a great, green, chunky cloud. It will blot out the village. All men will travel in burrows beneath the ground with their women like hunted things. The great city, the men will crash. Wolves will howl among the broken things we call our glory. Violence breeds violence, my brothers. There can be no peace, no war. There can be no peace, no war.
3: And so he died, Don Pedro, many years ago. Died against a church wall that was dust long before the day of trouble. The day when all that he said came true, and the world went up in flames of hate.
4: But the statue, Grandfather.
3: This statue? Oh, yes. Frederick the Blind and I, we were the only men left in all the village. We made it with our own hands. Look close and read the words, my son. Read.
4: It says, to the memory of Jan Perrault, the bravest man in all the village.

0: And now the second in our short plays of the ways of men. A story of the present. The scene aboard the U.S. destroyer Liberty, somewhere in the Mediterranean. It is dusk. The usual disciplined calm of the battleship has been broken for the past half hour by a minor tragedy of the sea. In the heavy fog, a small fishing skiff had been cut down by the lunging prow of the destroyer. At the moment, the senior officer is making his report to the commander.
1: No doubt, sir, from the testimony of the men on deck, that not only was the skiff operating without a foghorn, but she didn't have a light on it either. Horn or aft.
2: That's all very well, Lieutenant. What I want to know is, how about the boy?
1: Oh, he's all right, sir. Not a thing wrong with him. Raising the devil good and proper, that he is, sir.
2: Eh? What do you mean?
1: Well, sir, it's a boat he wants.
2: A boat?
1: Aye, sir, a boat. The minute he hit the deck, he began yelling for a boat in place of the one we ran down.
2: Put him below deck in the morning.
1: Oh, but that won't help, sir. It's the baby that's got us worried.
2: Baby?
1: Aye, sir, baby, sir. The one the lad brought with him. 10 or 12 months old is how I rate it.
2: Lieutenant, perhaps you're not aware that I saw the boy brought over the side. He was alone.
1: Aye, sir, alone. But all the time he had this kid, I mean this baby, wrapped up snug under his coat. Didn't know it was there, we didn't. Until all at once he takes it out and starts dressing it in the dry stuff we gave him.
2: Well, I'll be...
1: Aye, sir.
2: Whose baby is it? Who's the boy? What was he doing out here in the fog in a small boat without running lights?
1: Well, that's just it, sir. He won't tell us.
2: Eh?
1: Just keeps yelling for a boat right away, quick. Kid under one arm and waving his fist, yelling to see the captain. It's one hell of a mess, sir. There, sir. Do you hear him?
2: Send him in.
1: Aye, sir. You, boy. The commander will see you. In here. In here. This is him, sir. I mean, them, sir.
2: Very good, Lieutenant.
1: Aye, sir.
2: Come closer, boy. Boy, can't you do something about that child?
3: You are the captain, senor.
2: Oh, Robert. Now that baby, can't you do something about him?
3: Huh? Oh, this is the captain. He will help us. Quiet, little sister.
2: Well, he certainly listens to you.
3: As you will listen to me, Captain. A boat. Do you give me a boat? I must have a boat quickly. Do not stand there.
2: All right, boy. About enough of that. You will be taken care of.
3: You mean that, senor?
2: Certainly.
3: Then you will give me a boat now?
2: Boy, try and understand. This is a government ship. I am sure proper compensation will be made for your loss.
3: The words, senor. All of them I do not understand. This I know. A boat. Give me a boat, senor. There is no time. We must go.
2: Stop that. Did you hear me? I said you'd be taken care of, you and your sister. We'll get you back where you belong. Is that clear?
3: A hole in the ground.
2: Eh?
3: A hole in the ground is good enough for me, senor. But my sister, I do not think even you would want that for her.
2: What are you talking about?
3: You said you will take us back where we came from.
2: Well?
3: The bombs made great holes, senor.
2: Where are you from?
3: Aquila.
2: Oh.
3: My sister asked you to. You will give us another boat, senor.
2: Your family?
3: I told you, senor, I told you. Hole in the ground.
2: I'm sorry.

0: difference of ideas. Someday you'll understand.
1: Understand, senor? What is there to understand? They understood to milk the cow. Jimenez understood how to make baskets to sell in the marketplace. Teresa, she understands how to beat the clothes white on the stones of the river. Juana, how to take care of her five children. But war, senor. So good in our village. Sun so bright, air so clear. What had we to do with war? Make me understand, senor. Why are they all dead?
0: Well, civil war, as I said, difference of ideas. How can I explain?
1: My papa tells me many things. He talked to me of a world where men think free and talk free, where everyone has his own land, not too much, and men are like brothers. Is this why my papa is dead, senor? Is this why bombs drop from the sky?
0: Boy, listen to me.
1: No, senor. You do not know. You are not wise. No one who is old is wise. I must go. Hey, boat, senor, give me of my boat.
0: Boy.
1: Listen to us, senor. Our village was full of such laughter. Where is it now? Only Maruja and me. But her I take away to some place where there is nobody old and wise to drop bombs on her.
0: So that's where you were sailing.
1: See, we came so far until I found the boat. Then the sea. We were so happy. All at once your ship, so fast, I could not get us out of the way. She is so little, senor. So pretty. And she is afraid. She never cry. Just look at me like she say, brother, you take good care of me. And I will take it. I will. Give me a boat, senor. Give me a boat.
0: All right, Warren. It'll be all right.
1: Senor?
0: This is your boat.
1: Fine.
0: I'll take you to a place where... where, God willing, you and your sister will be safe.
1: You know such a place, senor?
0: Yes. We're not so old there. We haven't forgotten that liberty is not a gift, but a victory.
1: Look, senor. She has gone to sleep, my sister. It was because now she knows I can take care of her.
0: Take her outside, boy. The lieutenant will give you a place to sleep.
1: Gracias, senor. You are good. I thought there was no one left who was good. Gracias, senor.
0: Sleep well, boy. Make the following addition to message sent to flagship. Quote, Enrique Skip, run down in fog. There were two survivors, a boy and a baby. We are proceeding on course. We are taking children home.

0: And now the third play. The time, 20,000 years from tomorrow.
1: Excuse me, please. I know it isn't polite. I can't help it. It's the funniest thing. Wait till you hear it. Absolutely the funniest thing. Yes, I'll tell you. A hoax. He tried to play a hoax on me, telling me it was an authentic record of their times and expecting me. Me to believe. No. Wait a moment. I'll start from the beginning. Really, I will. And then you laugh with me. I know you will. Well, it started like this. An old man comes to my study a little while ago, a package under his arm, and he tells

0: me as a student of the past. Past master of the humbug, that's what he meant. Why don't you hear it? So he has this package under his arm, and he says to me breathlessly,
1: "Kind sir, I've brought you the most wonderful relic of the past the modern world has ever known."
0: "Really?" I said. "What are you talking about, and who are you?" He answers,
1: "A lonely traveler, one who wanders in far-off places."
0: "Far-off places?" And that's what he told me. And so I said, "And is this that you are bringing me from one of these far-off places?" He nods his head like a strutting rooster. He says,
1: "Yes, indeed. You are the greatest living scholar of the history of the old world. So it is fitting that I bring this to you."
0: "Indeed," I said. "And what have you got, and where did you find it?" He says,
1: "I was walking through the mountains beneath which the great city once stood."
0: "Well," I said, "well," he said.
1: "As you know, thousands of years ago, there was another civilization that reached great heights."
0: "Yes, I know, I said. "Certainly you're not going to teach me history, my ancient friend." He said,
1: "Oh, no, indeed. I only meant to say what I found high in the mountain. It is a written record of that civilization, the first written record ever to be found."
0: For a moment, I couldn't breathe. I just looked at him. I said, "Have you gone out of your head with age, old man?" I just looked at him. I said, "Have you gone out of your head with age, old man? Nothing is left of that prehistoric time. First the sea covered them, and the dark planet swung close, and then the molten rock thrust up. It is only our theory that men had a civilization here before us." For answer, he tore the paper off the package. He said,
1: "Look, these papers. Reality, I tell you. High in the mountains, inside a piece of alabaster that must have protected it from the ravages of time. Miraculously spewed up from the earth when the mountains rose up through the land. Look, sir, and read. A record of their times. A record of the ways of men 20,000 years before our civilization came into being."
0: Yes, he said that. And I took the book, took it in my hand, and read. For a moment, I almost believed the fraud. Strange formations of letters and strange words and meanings, but clear enough to me. Clear enough. The cleverest fraud a faker ever tried to perpetrate. Now, wait. Let me tell you what was in that historical book he tried to tell me that he'd found, the old humbug. Listen to this. First, the book said that... Wait until you hear this. First, the book said that the men of that past civilization fought about the land. You don't understand what I mean? I mean the world. They fought each other, maimed each other, bled each other over who owned what pieces of the world. Did you ever hear such nonsense? They knew how large the world was, and they knew how many men were in it. But instead of dividing it up fairly, or all owning together as one, they fought each other. Yes, bloody wars for years and years. Did you ever hear such humbug history? And that isn't all. The book said that they fought each other over race. Yes, race. And the book says the word means the difference between men. And then the book said that all men have the same origin. And yet, they killed each other over a difference they admitted didn't even exist. Oh, what a fraud, that book. And a man walked that world for a little while who said, "For the glory of God, peace on earth." And he spoke truth. And men listened and said, "We believe." And then went out to murder with bright music playing. Music, I tell you. And then a little man arose who said, "For the glory of the state, war on earth." And he spoke lies. And men knew there were lies, and he knew they knew. But again, they went out to murder with the music playing. And here's the funniest. Other men saw what was happening. And they said, "Let them kill. It is not to our interest." And the flame of murder came closer. And still they said, it is not our interest. As if the house were afire, and they said, we will not use water until we ourselves are burning. And here's the climax. The preposterous book said that these crazy people who filled the earth in those days had machines. Machines with which to fly through the air. Yes, really, through the air. But imagine the wonder if it were true. Speeding through the air like the birds, great glistening machines to carry men to new wonders. Guess what the front of the book said they did with them. I can hold your sides when you hear this. They loaded them up with horrible, tearing things and flew up over the crowded places and dropped them. Yes, believe me. The humbug history tried to make me believe that was the truth. They struggled for centuries. Men studied, toiled, rivers apart, said the book, trying to make a healthier world for their children to live in. And then they threw poison clouds down from the sky and killed them off in tens of thousands. Killed the children. Isn't it all a joke?
2: 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The second play, Soul Survivors, Jack Kelk and Ray Collins. And the last play, Humbug, featured Raymond Edward Johnson. Next week, we bring you Mr. Important, a sentimental fantasy with Mr. Martin Gable. Arch Obler's plays.

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0: Dublin Airport is a regular stopover for the transatlantic planes from England. Terror calls have crumbled, the Normans are forgotten, and the rebels gone to their destiny. But one thing still remains: violence.
1: I hardly see the necessity of going any farther away from the main waiting room, Monsieur Boucher. You know, I'm not supposed to be separated from the guards who are traveling with me.
2: Well, I can understand that, considering what you're carrying. That's why I want to speak to you alone.
1: But isn't it far enough? We're out of sight from everyone.
2: Yes. Yes, I know. Sealed metal case handcuffed to your wrist. Highly secret papers, huh?
1: The British government really didn't see fit to confide in me. Now, you were going to tell me about...
2: Yes. About the plot to waylay and rob you. Well, it's simply a matter of this. Plot was mine, my stupid little messenger. And that's the clever little trick of handcuffing the container to your wrist. Well, thank you very much.
3: Well, now, I certainly can't think why he might come down here, but surely looked every other place for him, and I think... Huh?
4: Down there on the floor.
3: Danny! Danny, go get anybody in the corridor! And get a

0: I've just talked with the British Security Office by transatlantic phone, Chief.
1: Yeah?
0: It's been almost 48 hours, and they don't have a single lead yet.
1: Okay, Ken, I know what you're driving at. You want to get into the case yourself, right?
0: Chief, is there any other case more important at the moment?
1: Yeah, no. A complete set of progress reports from the British Atomic Energy Commission in the hands of somebody.
0: And so far, nothing's been done to get them back, right?
1: Well, apparently not. At least not with any success.
0: And that passenger, Boucher, if that's his name, he's still missing, right, Chief?
1: Well, he seems to have disappeared.
0: Dublin's not an easy city to hide out in unless you've made plans ahead of time. Don't you agree?
1: Well, yes, as a matter of fact. But wait a minute, Ken. I started out asking the question.
0: Chief, I'm going to Dublin.
1: Well, in that case, you better use the reservation I made for you on this afternoon's plane.
0: You... well, I'll be...
1: Ken, those reports are being sent to Oak Ridge. Some of the secret material in them would... well, get them back, that's all.
0: Not quite all. I want Boucher along with the report. Take someone pretty cold-blooded to steal a handcuffed dispatch case by cutting off their hand.

0: 14, maybe about. Say, Don.
1: Huh?
0: What are you doing on this plane?
1: Mr. X.
0: You're going to Dublin, too?
1: You mean you are? Oh, no. Why do you say now like that?
0: Sagan, when you're happy to see me, it means you're not broke. And when you're not broke, you're usually mixed up in something crooked.
1: Mr. Preston, honest, I swear by the father of my
0: now,
1: father.
0: Now, since you're going to Dublin, it might be the same thing I'm interested in.
1: I knew it. I knew it. The second I saw you, I knew you were going to louse up the whole act.
0: Act what act, Sagan?
1: Act? That is what I mean. Act? What act?
2: I beg your pardon, if. Sagan. You too.
1: Zora, oh.
2: So I'm going to have competition, huh?
1: Competition? Yeah, well, I'll see you, Zora, around somewhere.
0: There you go. Aren't you going to introduce me?
1: Well, you know how this, I mean,
0: I'm in first in this.
2: Dane, Zora Dane, how do you do?
0: Good.
2: Well, all flying to Dublin. And are you also going to the Blue Unicorn Inn, Mr. Thurston?
0: Well,
1: No, sir, no. He always stays at the Shelburne. I mean, I guess he does. He's only a casual acquaintance, you understand.
0: Of course I'm going to the Blue Unicorn.
1: Oh.

0: Hey, maybe you'd like to change your mind and go to the Chevron after lunch. I'd be only too happy to carry your bags.
1: No, thanks, Pedro. I imagine the blue uniform's all right.
0: But that's not the point, Mr. Rex. What I mean is...
1: Look, maybe if you explained your problem, whatever it was you were scared to talk about on the plane with Zora around.
0: Oh, what's the use? I'm a gone goose anyway. You look.
1: Here, against the building. Too dark to go after them. All right, Pagan, let's have it straight. Now, fast. What about this blue unicorn? What's the setup?
0: Well, I only heard about the deal from Uncle Ahmed, and he only heard accidentally. A rumor, you understand?
1: Yeah, I know. Underworld grapevine. Go on.
0: Well, the boys have heard that some stolen papers are going to be sold at this highest bidder here at this blue unicorn, and, well, I was only going to investigate it and then tell you.
1: You were going to make a crooked buck if you could figure some angle. What about this Zora Dane? Is that a real name?
0: I don't know.
1: Ever hear of a man named Boucher?
0: Mr. Sessler, I've told you everything I know now. So why can't we act like strangers, huh? Not even safe to be around you.
1: There you are. What makes you think that shot was meant for me?
0: Well, there's nobody else here but just you and...
1: Sure. You're a potential competitor, aren't you? Stranger?
0: Stranger, nothing, Mr. X. From now on, I'm going to stick to you closer than just a couple of wet blankets.

0: Welcome to the Blue Unicorn, Mr. Thurston. Mr. Zellsmith.
1: Hello.
0: My name is Jensen. Now, just put your names down in the book here, and I'll have the boy show you up to your room.
1: Good.
0: Amazing the way the guests have been finding my little place. Just opened a few days ago, and there are four here already. And now you two.
1: You.
0: The Blue Unicorn has been closed for 2 years, you know. Belongs to a fellow here in Dublin named Kerrigan. I just leased it from him last week.
1: Uh-huh.
0: They told me I'd go broke with it, but I figure a good cook can always bring business to an inn.
1: It might be a good idea to try some of your cooking right now, Mr. Jensen. We came straight from the plane. We haven't eaten.
0: Well, it's a little past the dinner hour, Mr. Thurston.
1: Oh, but that shouldn't be any problem for a good cook.
0: And it isn't. As a matter of fact, I served one of my specialties tonight, and there's some left over.
1: Irish stew.
0: No, it's a fricassee. And, gentlemen, until you've tasted Jensen's chicken fricassee, you haven't lived.
1: All right, Mr. Jensen, let's start living.

0: gentlemen, 2 pints of stout.
1: Look at that head.
0: It's brewed right here in Dublin at the south side of town.
2: Yeah, I know. Well, excellent menu, Mr. Jensen.
0: Thank you. Maybe you'll decide to stay a month or two.
2: Well, my plans are a little indefinite so far.
0: Exactly what the other guests said.
2: Did they?
0: I think they're all in the public room, by the way. If you'd care to meet them, just go on in and introduce yourselves.
2: Fine, thanks. Mm-hmm. Coming, Pagan?
1: Oh, you bet I'm coming, Mr. Thurston. But the character's flipping bullets at me. I'm sticking closer to you than your own mother.
2: And here we go. Good evening.
3: Well, more competition. I wondered what happened to you, gentlemen.
2: Nice of you to be concerned, Miss Dane.
3: Well, I was hoping for the best, but here you are.
2: Disarmingly frank, isn't that the way they put it?
3: I suppose. Let me introduce a couple of more rivals. Mr. Thurston and Mr. Zelschnitt, this is Ivan Gonov. He is the dark, sullen type. The sleepy-looking one draped over the chair is Bertie Battersea.
4: Please, Robo.
3: He's the hypocritical type. What kind are you, Mr. Thurston?
2: Well, I'm about of the kind to interrupt other people's dart games. They're right ahead. Little watch.
3: All right. Oh, there is one more, by the way. A man named Khan. He went to bed early.
4: Well, Ivan, old boy, it's your fur, you know.
5: Well, it's a game for children.
3: Ah, it is the way you play it. Give him a zero, Bertie.
4: Pleasure.
3: Would you like to get into the game, Mr. Thurston?
2: You mean the dart game?
3: Oh, call it what you like. But put your name on the blackboard there. All scores are public.
2: Yeah, I see here. Ivan, 50,000. Bertie, 65,000. Zora, 75. And Colonel, 100. Mr. Kern seems to be winning so far.
3: Oh, the score keeps changing. Ivan is now waiting for a cablegram.
2: Mm-hmm. Is this in points, pounds, or dollars?
5: Your American dollar has become standard everywhere, hasn't it?
2: I guess so. Well, maybe a challenge is in order.
3: A challenge? Ah, this son will double anybody's highest score. That is quite a challenge.
4: Yes, indeed. You really ought to toss a dart or two, old boy. Back it up, you know.
2: All right. Fine.
4: Here you are.
2: Thanks. Now, let's see.
3: Well, Bertie,
4: 2 bullseyes.
3: Does that answer your question?
4: Yes.
5: Smug Americans always know everything.
2: I didn't learn that in America, Ivan. In Peru, where they use poison on the dart.
6: Mr. Dane, gentlemen, something tragic has just happened.
3: Oh?
6: The boy found Mr. Khan in his room, dead.
3: What?
6: It's apparently a heart attack.
2: An heart attack, huh?
6: It's too late to inform the authorities until morning, but I did think you ought to know. And if you'll excuse me now.
2: Well, 1 down and 5 to go. That means you with high business, Dane.
3: I suppose you mean high score, Mr. Thurston. But aren't you forgetting your offer to double anybody else?
4: Yes, actually, you're a high man, old boy. Care to toss another dart?
2: No, I think I'll quit while I'm ahead, at least for the night.
5: Is it not a little dangerous to be a head person?
2: Mr. Khan, you mean? Oh, I'm pretty hard to poison.
4: What?
2: It's an idea, isn't it? In Peru, they use it on the darts. Here, they use it on the players. Well, I'm in room 21, second floor, third door from the stairway. Good night, all.

continue with The Man Called X in just a moment. And now to continue with The Man Called X, starring Herbert Marshall with Leon Belasco as Tegan Zellschmidt. A British courier is brutally assaulted in the Dublin Air Terminal and robbed of highly secret documents. A fellow passenger named Boucher disappears at the same time, and Kim Thurston arrives at Dublin's Blue Unicorn Inn, posing as a possible buyer of the documents in competition with four international criminals. A half hour ago, one of the four was found dead in his room, and now Kim enters his own room.

0: Mr. Thurston.
1: Bagon, what are you doing here?
0: What do you think? Where have you been all this time?
1: Looking for a dead man.
0: That fellow Khan? Well, did you find out what killed him?
1: Sure. Heart failure.
0: Oh, well, then.
1: Brought on by a dose of poison.
0: Mr. Thurston, maybe drive this bed.
1: Well, down that dark alley out there? Oh, you're a brave man, Bagon. And if anything happens to you...
0: Never mind, never mind. Staying right here in this room.
1: Who is Boucher? That's the important question.
0: Hey, maybe it's that Ivan character.
1: Maybe it's any one of them, including Jensen.
0: Oh, no, Mr. Thurston. He's too good a cook to be a crook.
1: That specialty dish? No, I managed to look at the kitchen. Jensen's chicken fricassee comes in a can.
0: Oh, but then... But that means he's the one.
1: No, it just means he's lying, but he is a possibility. They all are. And they all know the authorities will move in on Khan's death tomorrow, so the heat's on.
0: Oh, then I'm staying right here, Mr. Thurston. You're not going to catch me off down the hall somewhere in the room all alone.
1: This is the hottest spot in the hotel, Bagon. But what are you worrying about? I'm the one who was offered the highest bid. So the whole gang will be out rid of...

0: Hold it, Miss Jones. Right where you are.
1: You are not in bed.
0: No, it's my night for insomnia. Yours too?
1: I slipped in here to make a deal with you, Mr. Feston.
0: Huh?
1: Look, we have the two top beds. Why do we not pull them and then split the stuff between us?
0: Why don't you just outbid me and take the whole thing?
1: Because I don't have enough money. Ivan will beat us both out if we let him. His government is backing him. They will go to any length.
0: Who is Boucher, Miss Dane?
1: How do I know? Maybe you are.
0: Maybe, or you.
1: Do I look like a man?
0: You could be a partner to one. Who poisoned Khan?
1: Ask Ivan. He used the same trick once in Casablanca.
0: And your trick seems to be a knife and a sword. Give it to me.
2: Stop it. Stop. You're hurting my arm.
0: Out to eliminate competition, huh?
1: I always carry it for self-defense.
0: Well, I'm afraid you'll have to defend yourself without it for a while. Good night, Miss Dane.
1: No deal, Mr. Feston.
0: No deal.
1: If you change your mind, you know where to find me.
0: Yes, sure.

Why do I ever get mixed up with Mr. Higgs? If I get out of this, I swear, but maybe I won't get out of it. Maybe I'll be murdered right here in my bed like a dog in the dark with rain coming down. Nobody even to care for

0: This kid is going to get your throat.
1: That's right. I feel it good.
0: Well, keep feeling it. Answer me. I want to know who first it is.
1: Well, it's just Mr. Flatman. That's all, sir.
0: You don't feel it good enough. Who is he? Who is he? What's he doing here? Come on, talk.
1: All right, all right. I'll tell you, he's...
2: He's the man called X.
1: Oh, forgive it.
0: Oh, that's it. Now that explains a lot.
1: It does?
0: Del Schmidt, you've never seen me before, have you?
1: No, sir, no, sir. I mean, how do I know? It's too dark to tell.
0: And say that you don't tell. You understand?
1: Sure. I mean, sir, yes, I understand.
0: All right. All right. You're going back to sleep.

0: Good morning, Mr. Thurston.
1: Miss Dane? Yvonne?
2: Good morning.
1: Let's see now. Who's missing? Bertie and Jensen. Anne Carn, of course, is dead.
0: And Pedro.
1: I'll be down in a minute. Meanwhile, suppose we bring the game out into the open.
0: Go on.
1: All of us are after the same thing, and one of us is going to get it. So let's talk to Boucher and settle the deal.
0: Fine, fine. Only who is Boucher?
3: Wait, I will not permit any deal until I hear from my...
4: Mr. Thurston!
1: What is it, Pedro?
5: The Jensen guy. I went to his room, like you said, and he's not there. He didn't sleep in his bed.
1: Well, he wouldn't run out without trying to close the deal unless he... Maybe he's in the kitchen. Come on.

0: It seems we have all been tricked, Mr. Thurston. Jensen Boucher, whoever he is, has got away.
1: Doesn't seem to make sense. And yet...
2: Maybe he was the one last night, Mr. Thurston, eh? You know, that made me tell about...
1: No. He's too tall. That man was short. More like Ivan here.
3: What?
1: And anyway, even if he did know, I think he'd make some attempt to close the deal.
0: Perhaps it was closed. Bertie has gone too, you know.
1: Wait a second. What's that noise?
2: Coming from the closet door, Mr. Thurston.
1: Yeah, I know. Key's in the lock. Well.
0: Who is it?
1: Well. Let's get this gag off and find out. There.
2: Where is he? Where is he? Just show me where he is and so help me. I'll kill him with my bare hands.
1: Kill who?
2: Criminal idiot who calls himself Jensen. Sure, do you realize he's kept me bound and gagged for 2 days, a prisoner in my own pantry?
1: Huh?
2: Said he wanted to lease the place, overpowered me, tied me up. So help me if I ever
1: get... Wait a second. Jensen's run out on all of us. Who are you?
2: Carrigan is the name, sir. I'm the owner of the place. Just help me out of these ropes, I'll tell you all about it.

0: Well, gentlemen, Miss Zane, nasty experience, but I feel a whole lot better now.
1: Oh, I wish we could say the same, Mr. Carrigan.
0: So he double-crossed you on some kind of business deal, eh? And he's crooked enough, all right. I should have known it the minute I laid eyes on him.
2: I suppose you'd like us to leave as soon as possible, Mr. Carrigan, unless you plan to operate the inn yourself.
0: Yeah, not me, Mr. Stiffson. I lost enough money on it. Closed it down for good 2 years ago.
1: Hmm. By the way, Mr. Carrigan, that painting on the wall by the dartboard, an old family heirloom?
0: Not exactly. It's been there a long time, though. What do you ask?
1: I rather like it. About $100 worth, if it is money you need.
0: Oh. It's a nice frame, Miss Dane. 200, maybe?
1: All right. At least I tried. Here.
0: Gentlemen, I call you as witnesses that I made no claims about the painting.
1: What do you mean?
0: I know what you thought, but you're wrong. It is not an original Utrillo.
1: I see. Well, taken again. I guess I had better get out of the game.
2: Wait. Notice the heavy layer of dust on the frames of the other paintings in the room. It's interesting that this one is so clean. So the deal was closed, Miss Dane, Mr. Carrigan, or rather Mr. Boucher. No, no, don't move.
0: I talk like a fool.
2: You found out who I am from Pagan last night, so you had your partner Jensen run out to throw me off. Then you closed the deal with Miss Dane. Delivery was just made. The papers are hidden somewhere in the back of that painting. Hold it, Ivan. Stay where you are.
0: You're making a big mistake, Thurston. My name is Carrigan.
2: Is it? Look, if you've been locked up for 2 days, how do your shoes get wet from last night's rain, Boucher?
3: You know, that's really a very good question, old...
2: Herbert, here, come on in.
4: Watch, Mr. Thurston, he's got a gun.
2: Yeah, I know.
4: But aren't you going to do something? Shoot him or something?
2: And have the British Secret Service lose one of their best men?
1: Secret Service?
3: Thanks. Well, we picked up that gents individual, Mr. Thurston, about 3 streets away.
2: Good.
3: My chap's searching Yvonne's room at the moment. Matter of poison, you know.
2: You'll need that cablegram.
1: Well, Mr. Thurston, it looks as though you have the high score. Pick up the marbles.
2: Thanks. There's a lot more involved, though, than that. It's the same old story and the same old game. Anything for a crooked buck. It's been played all over the world, too. With no umpire, no rules. By people who aren't worth a proud effort. Well, we've just got to keep on winning, that's all. We've got to keep on.

0: Abner will be with us in just a moment. But first, a short message from the Ford dealers of America.
1: Others everywhere are talking about the economy of the 50 Ford. 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

Tonight, with Brian Donlevy as our star, Cavalcade brings you a story of high daring and courage in the best tradition of the Navy. But more, it is a warm human tale of two brothers in love with the same girl. It is entitled Double Play and was adapted by Isabel Layton from the Saturday Evening Post story of the same name by Jacqueline Marmor. Brian Donlevy is starred as Steve Yancey, and Kent Smith is featured as his younger brother Harry on the Cavalcade of America.

0: an operating room in a naval hospital.
1: How is he?
2: His pulse is strong. He's coming out of the ether.
1: Let me know when he comes around.
3: No. No. No. Oh. It's all right, Sandra. It's all right, darling. It's Harry. It's my little brother, Harry. Oh, Harry. Oh, kid. Sure, sure, kid, sure. Harry. No, Harry, don't. Harry. No.
1: That boy's got something on his mind.
2: You should think Harry. He would have, what he's been through.
1: No, it's not shell shock, that's what you mean. Who's Harry?
2: It's his brother. The one who got the Navy Cross, same time he did. Haven't you heard about it?
1: Well, I heard something about it.
3: Sandra. Sandra, darling, come back. Please come back, Sandra. I love you. Sandra, I love you. I love you more than Lord Harry. Harry. Sure, kid. Okay, sure.
1: See what I mean?
2: I see he's got a girl named Sandra and a brother named Harry. That's what you mean?
1: I'm going to hunch there's a little more to it than that.
2: Like what?
1: I don't know. But I think as soon as he's well, I'd better have a little talk with that boy.
4: Yancey.
5: Hi, Doc.
4: How are you feeling this morning?
5: Oh, pretty good.
4: Well, I guess you'll be leaving us pretty soon, huh?
5: Yeah. Yeah, I guess I will.
4: You know, Steve, you've got a terrific constitution.
5: I got a terrific doctor, too.
4: Did it ever occur to you, Steve, that a man needs more than just doctors and a strong back to pull out of a thing like you've been through?
5: I don't get you, Doc.
4: Steve, your wounds are coming along fine now. Your body's given you a lot of help. But I need help from something else.
5: What?
4: From the place where you do your thinking, feeling.
5: I still don't get it.
4: Look, Steve, a man's heart is none of my business as long as his pulse registers normal. But you...
5: Heart?
4: What is it, Audley?
6: Telegram for Lieutenant Yancey, sir.
5: Oh, thank you.
4: Well, I guess I better be shoving off now.
5: Now, wait a minute, Doc. I want to find out what you're driving at. This
4: well,
5: heart...
4: Read your telegram first.
5: Oh, yeah.
4: News band?
5: Oh, no. No, swell. Swell, the best. They're coming to the hospital. They're going to take me home.
4: Who?
5: My brother Harry and Sandra.
4: Together?
5: Why not? I guess they'll be getting married one of these days.
4: Hey, you didn't make this Sandra sound very much like a sister-in-law when you're coming out of that ether.
5: Well, maybe I didn't, but... Say, did I talk about her?
4: You sure did. Talked about Harry, too. Now, look, Steve, slap me right back on my own reservation if you want to, but I don't get it, boy. A guy who took half a destroyer to hell and back, handing his girl over to another man, not making a move to hang on to her.
5: He's my brother.
4: Well, aren't you in love with him?
5: Oh, forget it. Like I've forgotten.
4: Now, look, Steve, Well, don't talk about it if you don't want to, but it might help, you know.
5: I never have talked about it to anybody.
4: You want to tell me?
5: Oh, well, there's not so much to tell. Suppose you think I'm a little nuts.
4: No.
5: Well, anybody would, I guess, unless they knew how it was. You know, it's been that way ever since we were kids. Harry wanting things and me seeing that he got them. Don't get me wrong, that's the way I wanted it, too. And Harry never knew that it made any difference to me. He doesn't now. You see, Harry's a swell guy. He's my brother. It started when we were little kids. I'll never forget the first time. The first time that I realized how it was going to be. I was about 6, and Harry was 4. We had a pet toad, or Harry had, and one day it got lost. Oh, the fuss he made. I tried to talk him out of it, but it was no use. I can hear him yelling now. Wanty! Wanty! Wanty!
4: Persistent, wasn't it?
5: He certainly was. Well, I finally found it for him. You know, teamwork. Well, we grew up together. Grade school, high school, at Annapolis. Both of us were on the baseball team. It was the same way there. Yeah, we hung up quite a record for double plays, me and Harry. And a guy on second named Jones.

0: Yancey to Jones to Yancey. And if Harry got the credit, he deserved it. He was a swell ball player and a swell guy.
1: Well, that tells me part of your story. But what about Sandra?
0: Oh, well, I met Sandra in Honolulu in the summer of 1941. Harry and I were both stationed there then. It was at a dance on one of those perfect nights that only Honolulu knows. I was dancing with Sandra, wishing that this one night would last forever.

0: Lefty, you don't let them stop playing.
1: They're playing for us.
0: It's funny how the floor thins out the minute they play a waltz.
1: That's because there's only one of you to waltz with.
0: Why, Steve Yancey, Do you know that's the first pretty speech you've ever made to me?
1: Maybe it's the first time I've ever had you to myself long enough to make one.
0: Whose fault's that?
1: Oh, gosh, Sandy, you certainly can dance. But it's funny, you know, I almost wish you couldn't.
0: Well, for heaven's sake, why?
1: Well, then I wouldn't have to glare at all comers to keep them from cutting in.
0: You couldn't look fierce if you tried.
1: Well, I've practically worn out my eyebrows staring them down.
0: Oh, they still look pretty good to me. A little bushy, maybe, but cute.
1: Sandy, you have the meanest habit of saying those things where I can't do anything about it. Mm-hmm. Out here on the dance floor, what can a fella do?
0: Steve, see, somebody is going to cut in on us. Dance me the other way as fast as you can.
1: Oh, boy, will I?
0: Hurry, Steve. He's gaining.
1: Uh-oh.
0: What's the matter?
1: Gee, Sandra, I just can't do it.
0: Oh. Very well.
1: No, listen. He's my brother.
0: Well, what of it?
1: Well, look, Sandy, if he wants to cut in...
0: And do you always give up to him like that?
1: No, but...
2: Hey, Stevie. Wanty.
1: Who wouldn't? Sandy, this is my brother Harry, Sandra Alderley.
0: Hello.
2: Hello.
1: Well, now you'll see what dancing can really be like, Sandra. Well, I'll be seeing you later. Well, that's how Sandra and Harry met. We'd all been making Christmas plans there in Honolulu, but of course you know what happened before that Christmas, Doc. Harry and I were assigned to different theaters of action, and he was shipped out first. I went down to the dock to see him off. It was the first time we'd ever been separated, and neither of us felt very good about it.
3: Well, time to shove off, Steve.
1: Yeah. You got all your gear, kid?
3: Yep. I guess this is the work, Steve.
1: Yeah.
3: Well, we'll be seeing each other out there sometime.
1: Sure.
3: Well, so long, Stevie.
1: So long, kid. Harry.
4: Yeah?
1: Keep your nose clean.
3: Yeah. Take care of yourself.
1: Sure, kid. Sure.

0: The funny thing is, Doc, we did meet, too, but wasn't for quite a while.
1: Mm-hmm.
0: Next thing I heard of Harry, he was a sub-commander, and me... I was walking the bridge of a destroyer, the Joshua Fram. Well, it was one night out in the Pacific off the island of... Well, never mind where, but it was a perfect, quiet, starlit night, kind of like that other night in Honolulu. Then we got orders. 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
2: Destroyer Joshua Fram. 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Your area. She is badly damaged. Your orders. Escort her back to repair base. Location 540. Acknowledge Joshua Fram. That is all.
3: Skipper wants to come aboard and chart a course. Tell him to come aboard.
4: Right this way, sir.
5: Thank you.
4: Skipper's below. You go below, sir.
5: Oh, sure. Looks like the Japs kind of opened up your seams a little.
4: Yes, sir. Here's the skipper, sir.
5: Oh,
4: by the way, I'm sorry I forgot to ask your name, sir.
5: Oh, Yancey. Lieutenant Yancey.
4: Yes. What, sir?
6: Steve!
7: Harry!
6: How did you get...
5: Well, I'll be a
6: son of a gun.
7: Oh, gee. It's good to see you, Steve.
5: Yeah, it's been a long time, Harry.
7: Yeah.
5: Well, we better get down to business, I guess. Harry, how bad is your damage?
7: Well, it could be worse, but not much.
5: Well, we ought to scram away from here while it's still dark. There's an enemy cruiser to the north, Kingusa class.
7: Yeah, don't I know it. Nearly caught us, dropped everything she had on us. Mm. Pressure hulls damaged, plates sprung, and both cans empty. Well, I have to surface cruise in the diesel, Steve. I can't go down. You go after it, Steve. We can't.
5: My orders are to get you home.
7: Well, it's a good thing, probably. You couldn't attack a cruiser with that tub you're in.
5: But she is all alone, Harry. They've left her all alone. We can finish her off before she makes contact with her escort.
7: Don't be heroic, Steve. That's not attack. That's suicide. She's throwing 8-inch brakes.
5: Well, wait a minute. I wasn't thinking about the Fram. I was thinking of you. Can you dive?
7: No, my battery's gone. I can submerge, but I can't cruise submerged. Sub can't just lie in the water, Steve, wiggling his tail. There's an attack approach to make, and I can't.
5: But I could make it for you, Harry. You?
7: Sure. You're nuts, Steve. She'd blast you to Kingdom Come.
5: But look... That Jap doesn't know that you're here. You can't attack her surface, and you can't maneuver submerged. But if you dive, Harry, and get out of sight, maybe I could tease her out here for you.
6: Uh-huh, the old double play, huh? Yancey to Jones to Yancey.
5: Sure, that's the idea.
7: And what do you get out of it?
5: Me? I get an assist, you remember?
7: Yeah. Steve, I don't know why it took something like this to make me see it. But you've been sticking your neck out all your life for me and getting assists. Not this time, Steve.
5: Don't talk like a kid, Harry. There's a war on.
7: I don't care what there is. I'm not going to send my brother out to
5: get... Now, look, pipe down. It's a job, that's all. If you don't do it on your own, I'll contact the base and get orders to make you do it. Now, come on, shove off.
7: Steve.
5: Carry on, shove off.
7: Okay. Now, Johnny, you got any juice left in the cans? Can you take it down at all? Where does she stand?
8: Well, she'll take in half the Pacific at periscope depth. 30 feet, I'd hate to think. Wait a second.
7: Well, hurry it up.
8: How about this? I could hook both battery banks to one motor, Skipper.
7: Well, what'll that give us?
8: Well, might get you 2 knots of periscope depth, maybe 3. But at best, we'd have to stay pretty much right where we are if we submerge.
7: How long can we stay down, Johnny?
8: Well, we got to save enough juice to be able to surface again, or we're down for good. We can only last 40 minutes. And I mean 40, Skipper.
7: That'll do it.
8: We'll have to. Not 45 or even 43. 40. Not a second longer.
7: Okay. Well, we can do it, Steve.
5: Good. Now, Harry, give me 15 minutes before you submerge. Time enough to let that Jap sight me and start chasing.
7: Steve, take care of yourself.
5: Hey, take care of yourself. Yourself.
7: Rig for diving.
8: Rig for diving. Aye, aye, sir.
7: Good luck, Steve.
5: Okay. Now, look. Maintain your present position as near as you can after you submerge.
7: That Jap cruiser, Steve. Wanted.

0: 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Our heroes are Harry and Steve Yancey, commanding respectively a submarine and a destroyer. Brian Dunleavy plays Steve, and Kent Smith plays Harry. As our play continues, Steve Yancey is telling of that night when, from the bridge of his destroyer, he set out to lure a Jap cruiser into the range of his brother's damaged submarine for the kill.
1: So, you see, Doc, it wasn't that I didn't know what we were in for. A destroyer just doesn't stand a chance against a heavy cruiser, but, well, you don't have time to think about those things when you're busy. And I told Harry we'd locate the Jap in 15 minutes, so there wasn't much time for it.
2: How does it look for us, sir?
1: It's not only us, mister. It's them in that sub, too. If we muff it, they're gone.
2: Shall I try to track the Jap's position, sir?
1: There isn't time. We'll have to find them again by...

0: water pouring in through her plates and losing buoyancy by the minute. But everybody at battle stations, and Harry at the periscope, trying to see what was happening to us, and all the time a man calling the minutes like a football game, only for those guys in that sub, it wasn't any game.
1: 18 and a half, Skipper. 18 and a half. 18 minutes. 18 minutes.
2: Is that all the time we got left?
1: Yes, sir.
2: Can't you at least make it an even 20?
1: No, sir.
2: I need that time. How are the plates?
1: Hold.
2: We surfaced within range of the Jap guns. We're just an oil slick in the ocean. And the Fram will be blown to kingdom come.
1: Skipper, take a look. Gun flashes.
2: You're right. How far off do you make it?
1: 3,000 yards. Somebody got hit.
2: A Fram.
3: Steve. You're sure catching it.
2: The old double play. Come on, Steve. Come on, baby. Come on.
4: Enemy closing, sir. Range 9, 100. Speed 2, 3.
0: All right, Rudder. Full speed, all engines.
5: They got us again, sir.
0: Where? What's the damage?
5: Half the turret battery knocked out. Two forward bulkheads are filling fast.
0: Shield, float. How much time we got?
5: About 12 minutes, sir.
0: That's enough. Check up on things below, will you?
5: Yes, sir.
0: Okay, Harry. Here it comes, kid. You're going to get him, Harry. Come on. Unless he gets us first.
1: Ten minutes.
2: That's all we need, I think.
1: We've got the surface when the time's up, Skipper.
2: I know.
1: Hey, that searchlight. It's the Fram's.
2: Lighting up the target for us.
1: Making a target of himself.
2: Well, that's Steve for you.
1: That's gone now.
2: The Jap shot it out.
1: Another light.
2: It's the Japs this time. Turned her searchlight on the Fram.
1: She's so sure of the kill, she's laying herself wide open.
2: Oh, what the target. Nice going, Steve.
1: Only 9 minutes, sir.
2: All forward tubes ready for firing. Give them 26 knots.
1: Right, sir.
2: I want those fish running hot and crude.
1: They can't miss.
2: 4 degrees left rudder. All the juice you can spare, Johnny.
1: Right, sir.
2: Stand by.
1: Full dive on the bow fin.
2: Fire one.
1: One fired, sir.
2: Fire two.
1: Two fired, sir.
2: Fire three.
1: Three fired, sir.
2: Fire four.
1: Four fired, sir.
2: Getting no chances now, sir.
1: Full left rudder. 6 minutes to go, sir.
2: Stand by to surface. Interrupt, Johnny.
4: Enemy's still closing, sir. Range 850. Speed 26.
0: A lot of good the range does when all our gun batteries are knocked out.
5: That's the engine room, I think.
0: If we can only hold out another few minutes.
5: That chap should be in the sub sights by now.
0: Yeah. Wonder what he's waiting for. Come on, Harry. Give him to him.
6: Lieutenant, yes?
5: Are you all right, sir?
0: Knock me down. Sure, I'm all right. Help me up, will you?
5: You're hit, sir. Let me get you below.
0: I said help me up. Harry's got to land him in a minute, and I want to see him.
5: Look. The chap. They've hit him. They got him again.
0: In the magazine.
5: Yes, sir, she's exploded. She's blown herself to pieces.
0: One assist. 1 foot out. And a kid, Harry. Well, you know the rest, Doc. Jap went down, and we both got back to base somehow. And you patched me up somehow, and here I am. Shooting my mouth off and telling you a lot of stuff I've got no business doing.
7: Well, I don't know, Steve. Think maybe there was a lesson in that story.
0: Yeah.
7: Come in.
0: Hello, Sandra. Harry.
2: Hiya, mister.
8: I understand you're well enough now so that I can talk to you now.
0: Well, if the doc here says so, I...
7: Go right ahead.
8: And don't think I haven't got plenty to say to you, Steve Yancey.
0: To me?
8: Yes, you. In the first place, you might at least have let me make up my own mind. I was going out with you, not your brother, Harry. I'd gone to that dance with you.
2: Give it to him, Sandy.
0: Well, gosh, Sandy. Harry's the one everybody always goes for, and I...

0: thought that...
1: I don't care what you thought, Steve Yancey. I won't have any man treat me like that, as if I were a little...
0: I just didn't think that I'd have a chance after you met Harry, but...
2: Oh, Sandra, don't you believe a word of it. I warned you he was like that, didn't I? Ever since we were kids and we lost our pet toad.
0: Your pet toad?
2: And I bawled about it, so Steve went and brought it back to me. He was always bringing me stuff. Baseball bats, marbles. Once he even brought me...
1: Well, Stephen Yancey, I'll have you understand that I'm not a pet toad. Or a baseball bat, or marbles, or... And I won't have you handing me over just because your brother says, won't he? Oh, I'm sorry, Doctor. I didn't mean to upset your patient.
0: Upset? Hey, this is the best day I've had since they carried me in here.
3: Well, you mustn't be too hard on him, Miss Alderley, about that won't he business. That's really what sank that jet cruiser, didn't you know that?
2: Well, you've heard, Doctor.
3: Sure, it's the famous Wanty double play. Yancey to Jones. I remember it very well.
2: Well, I'm afraid you got it wrong, Doctor. It was always Yancey to Jones to Yancey. Well,
3: not this time. It was definitely Yancey to Yancey to Jones.
1: Jones? Well, what did Jones have to do with it? Now, who in the world is Jones?
0: A fellow by the name of Davy Jones, Sandra. It seems he had a locker. If Harry and the doc will step out, I'll explain that to you, Sandra.

0: Now, before Brian Donlevy, our star of tonight's program, returns to the microphone, here is Gain Whitman with a message from DuPont.
1: One department of the DuPont Company is called the Ammonia Department. Today it manufactures many things besides ammonia, but the product for which it was named still ranks high among the DuPont better things and high among the products of chemistry serving in the war. Commercial ammonia is many times stronger, of course, than the household ammonia on your kitchen shelf. Anhydrous ammonia, a gas liquefied under pressure, might be called 100% ammonia. Aqua ammonia, a water solution, is made by dissolving anhydrous ammonia in distilled water. Ammonia serves many wartime functions of great value to the nation, for which it would be difficult to find a substitute. Thousands of tons are used in the manufacture of nitric acid, one of the most important of all industrial acids. Doubly important in wartime because it is used in the production of explosives. All military explosives depend somewhat in their manufacture upon ammonia. Also, thousands of tons of ammonia go into fertilizers for the farmer. It is ammonia, again, that neutralizes the acids in petroleum. In the oil refining industry, the use of ammonia eliminates much of the loss of equipment due to corrosion. Equipment that would require large expenditures of time, labor, and critical materials to replace. And many aircraft and tank engine parts owe their long life to nitriding, the process whereby steel is given a surface as hard as glass by heating it under carefully controlled conditions in an atmosphere of ammonia. Cracked ammonia, too, is worth mention. Cracked ammonia is ammonia heated in the presence of materials known as catalysts until it breaks down or cracks into nitrogen and hydrogen. It aids in providing the 10,000-degree flame of atomic welding, a flame so fierce that it can melt a single spot on a sheet of metal before the rest of the sheet has a chance to get warm. Cracked ammonia is also used in industry as a kind of chemical blanket. The annealing of steel, for instance, when done in air, produces a metal covered with unwanted scale. Carried on in an atmosphere of cracked ammonia, no scale forms, and the metal remains bright. In much the same way, the fragile elements of the vacuum tubes used in your radio, or any radio set used by the armed forces, are frequently annealed in a protected atmosphere of cracked ammonia, out of contact with the air. Last but not least, throughout the country today, there are millions of tons of food, quick frozen, and kept under refrigeration, and vast amounts of ice being manufactured by means of ammonia, one of the many DuPont better things for better living through chemistry.
0: And here is the star of tonight's cavalcade, Brian Donlevy.
2: Thank you, ladies and gentlemen. I'm sure I speak for my colleague Kent Smith and the cavalcade players when I say that I am very grateful for the privilege of paying this tribute to the United States Navy. It is also my privilege to bring to you an important message from your government. If you are single and expect to receive more than $2,700 this year, or if you are married and expect to get more than $3,500, then you must file an estimate of this income and make an income tax payment before September 15th. This is not a new tax. It's just an arrangement to keep you paid up on your income under the new pay-as-you-go plan, to help us pay for victory now, and to forestall oppression when the war is won. Let's all get ours in before September 15th.

Next week, Cavalcade presents the popular motion picture star, Pat O'Brien, in Iron Camels, the story of the heroic work American railroad men did in the North Africa campaign by keeping troops and ammunition trains rolling in the midst of enemy fire. DuPont invites you to be with us next Monday at the same time when Pat O'Brien is starred as Lieutenant Colonel Steve Carey of the Army Transport Corps in Iron Camels, an action-packed drama of the Battle of Tunisia on the Cavalcade of America. Tonight's musical score was composed and conducted by Robert Armbruster. Brian Donlevy appeared through the courtesy of Metro-Goldwyn-Mayer, where he is currently starring in the Technicolor production America. This is James Bannon sending best wishes from Cavalcade sponsor, the DuPont Company of Wilmington, Delaware.

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0: Vicks. The makers of Vicks VapoRub, Vicks Vatrinol, Vicks Cough Drops, and Vicks Inhaler brings you the Matinee Theater, starring Victor Jory as Stephen Ogier and featuring Helen Clare as Loxie Claiborne in the play which you selected for this week. It's a lusty tale of love and ships and the old-time wreckers of the Florida Keys, Reef the Wild Wind. Now, here's a good thing to remember when you catch a cold. The best-known home remedy for relieving miseries of colds is Vicks VapoRub. And now, Act One of Thelma Strabel's romantic story, Reap the Wild Wind. Key West, in the year 1835, a tropical island at the very end of the long, treacherous necklace of reefs that string out from the Florida Peninsula into the Atlantic. And here stands the house of proud, wealthy Matthew Claiborne, whose salvaged ships brave the storms to save any vessel that crashes against the jagged rocks. In her bedroom right now, Loxie, the beautiful daughter of the Claiborne family, is dressing for a dance. Suddenly, Loxie turns to Mom Maria, the woman who's raised her from childhood.
1: Well, Mom Maria, why don't you say something? Am I beautiful?
2: You wouldn't be looking in the mirror so long if you wasn't.
1: Do you think I could marry any man downstairs tonight?
2: Any man that ain't too old to notice the smallest waist in all the South and eyes that's as deep and green as the sea. But you are born fuzzy.
1: Do you really think so?
2: And I wish you were still small enough so I could pad you like I used to.
1: I reckon I showed them, everybody back there in Charleston. All I have to do is snap my fingers and Stephen Ogier, the brilliant young maritime lawyer, comes begging for my attention. Before the evening, Dove, I wouldn't be surprised if he proposed to me.
2: I'd be careful what I was getting into, child.
1: Oh, I can handle Stephen. I wonder how it would turn out if I said yes.
2: No, you ain't.
1: I'm not saying yes, and I'm not saying no. I'll just wait and see how I feel when it happens.
3: There's no need for me to come to Key West at all, Mr. Claiborne. My clients have nothing to worry about. You and your colleagues have made reckon and honest and an honorable profession.
4: Thank you, Mr. Ogier.
5: Try to be of real service to shipping, sir.
3: And there's no doubt that you and your father have succeeded, Dan.
5: But if I had my choice, Mr. Ogier, I'd be out there every storm with my 2 feet planted on the deck.
6: Yeah, enough of that, son. Uh-huh. You have your police warehouse. Let's have no more argument about it.
5: Yes, Father.
1: Oh, there you are, gentlemen.
6: Well, Loxie, my dear. Still the trimmest craft in Leeds or any other world.
3: I agree with that.
1: Why, thank you, Stephen.
6: Well, I'm sure you young people would like to dance, and I'm afraid I've been neglecting our other guests. Excuse me.
5: Yes, Father.
3: Dudley, sir. You were late coming downstairs. You knew I was waiting.
1: Wasn't it worth it?
3: You're beautiful tonight, Loxie. And there's so much I want to tell you.
1: Yes?
3: Yes. But it'll keep till after the dance. May I have the honor, Miss Claiborne?

0: beautifully, but you have no sense of direction.
1: Yeah, that's a common feeling of the OJs. We dance quite sanely for a while, and then we inevitably waltz through a door and end up in the garden.
0: But what will people think?
1: Do you care?
0: No, I can't say that I do.
1: You know why I brought you out here, don't you?
0: I haven't the slightest idea.
1: Think you have. You've known all along that I love you.
0: Of course, you don't mean a word you're saying.
1: But don't play with me, Loxley. It doesn't become you.
0: You mean I'm not one of your fine Charleston ladies?
1: No, and thank heaven for it. You're as free and wild as that ocean out there. I've seen you standing on the prow of your father's prize wrecker with the spray beating against your face and smiling defiance as the boat headed toward the jagged reefs. You are Loxley. And you make every other woman I've ever met look as insipid as orange water.
0: Stephen.
1: Be honest with me. Do you love me?
0: Stephen, I can't say.
1: Surely you should know by now.
0: You're holding me so close.
1: I want your answer. And I know you'll give it to me straight.
0: Very well, Stephen. I tried to make you fall in love with me. But I never wanted to hurt you. It all started last summer when I visited my father's cousin in Charleston. All the girls there poked fun at me. I heard them snickering and saying that I walked across the ballroom as though it was the deck of a ship. To them, I was a pirate's daughter.
1: Poor little Loxley.
0: I just waited for a chance to show them all.
1: Now, what do you mean?
0: You were the one man that every woman in Charleston was talking about. They said any girl who could get you would have every right to boast. You were the catch of the town.
1: And is that all I've meant to you?
0: I'm sorry.
1: You needn't trouble yourself to be.
0: I thought there'd be more satisfaction to it than there is.
1: You did very well. I'm going back to Charleston, but not without this souvenir from Key West.
0: Joe. Do you think a childish schoolboy kiss could make me feel any different?
1: No, I don't suppose so. Loxley, I'm going, but I'll be back. I'm a very patient man. I can wait.
2: Oh, Miss Loxley. Miss Loxley, Mr. Stephen.
0: What is it, Ma Maria?
2: If you know what's good for you two, you'll get in the house. There's a hurricane coming up, sure enough.
0: We'd better go inside.
2: I gotta see that everything is locked up.
1: Yes, I guess we better go in. There's nothing much a lawyer can do at a time like this, except perhaps wait till he gets back to Charleston and lick his wounds.

0: listening to that wind.
1: It's like something alive and ruthless in the night.
0: You're not afraid of being alone here with someone who's practically no better than a savage?
1: Loxie, we're destined to be together. Even a full-blown hurricane has to be arranged for the occasion.
2: Break the shore! Break the shore!
1: Did you hear that?
0: Yes, I've heard it all my life.
2: Break the shore!
0: I wish I were a man and could be out there.
1: You think it's a pretty tame, colorless thing to be a lawyer?
0: It suits certain people.
1: And that kind of love is something that doesn't excite you, does it? What do you think love is, Loxie?
0: Love?
1: Hmm?
0: I think love should be something grand and wild. Like that hurricane outside.
1: Well, there's still another kind of love. It's quiet and abiding and constant. It's strong enough to survive the storms and exciting enough to make calm weather interesting. In a way, it's the rarest form of love, for it comes only when two people have no doubts at all about themselves. When their love is past the crisis. It's the kind of love, Loxie, that's worth waiting for and fighting for. It's the kind of love that'll be strong enough after the hurricane and this night are over.
0: Maybe, Stephen. Let's go down to the wharf. Perhaps we can help.

0: Yes, Father?
1: Well, Doctor, you'll have to get some guest rooms ready. Call a doctor.
0: What's the matter, Father? What's wrong?
1: We have four injured men from the Jubilee. She was the wreck.
0: Oh.
1: A full-rigged ship out of New Bedford.
0: Yes, of course, I'll help.
2: Yeah, I'll give you a hand with them too, sir.
3: Captain Babcock from the Jubilee insisted on coming over to see you, Father.
4: I'm all right. It's just my leg that's hurt. I don't know why I was taken off my ship. Why?
2: Oh, this is my daughter, Loxie, Captain Babcock.
4: Your daughter?
0: I hope I didn't frighten you that much.
4: Frighten you? I saw you standing there with the light on your hair. And I thought I saw...
0: He's fainted.
1: Yes.
0: Oh, Father, he's fainted.
1: Yes. Here, help me get him to the house.
0: The way he looked at me.
2: Yes, I noticed. Seems the hurricane left more damage than I thought, Loxie. I expect to stay around until it's all cleared up. Well, how's the handsome captain this morning, Loxie?
0: He's coming along, the doctor said.
2: He doesn't seem too anxious to leave his beautiful nurse.
0: Not any more anxious than a certain lawyer who was supposed to have left for Charleston a week ago. You have an idea I'm falling in love with him, and you're just a little bit jealous.
2: More than a little bit.
0: That's a smug, self-satisfied smirk on your face, Mr. O'Jay, and I don't like it. Why shouldn't I fall in love with the captain? He's everything I want in a man. He loves ships and the sea. He's handsome and exciting. And more important, he needs me. It wasn't his fault that his ship, the Jubilee, smashed against the reef and they took his command away from him.
2: That is too bad. I'm sorry. Sincerely.
0: Anyway, he's waiting for me in the garden. Here's your hat, Mr. O'Jay. The Key West sun is very strong.
2: Fortunately, I have a rather tough skin. Good day, Miss Clavin.
0: I'm glad you're looking so much better, Jack.
5: Never mind me. You look worried, Loxie.
0: I am. My brother Dan signed on his mate on Captain Cutler's ship, the Falcon, and Father's furious.
5: Your brother's a smart lad. He'll take care of himself. But it's too beautiful here to talk about to anybody but us. Loxie, nights when I'm standing on deck alone, I'll be seeing you the way you're standing here now. Right there in the middle of the ocean, I'll be smelling orange blossoms.
0: I'll be remembering you too, Jack.
5: You've got into my blood like the sea. Don't you know that? Can't help feeling it, Loxie. Fate drove my ship on a reef to bring me to you, and I'm going to have you if I have to pay the devil for it.
0: You mustn't say that.
5: I'm only a captain who lost his ship, and I can't ask you to wait for me. But you will wait. That Charleston lawyer will be after you to marry him, but I won't let you.
0: I belong with somebody who loves the sea the way I do.
5: You belong to me, Loxie. Not this madness I'm talking, but that's the way I feel. I felt it the night I first saw you, and I thought I was seeing a vision from that blow on my head. Maybe my head's never been right since, and that's why I talk like this.
0: Then I guess I'm slightly mad, too.
5: Will you wait for me, Loxie?
0: Wait for you? You're in for a surprise, Jack.

0: Loxie.
1: I had to see you, Jack.
0: Well, we're ready to sail any minute.
1: I'm going to Havana with you. We'll get married there.
0: So that's the surprise you made. But you know what you're letting yourself in for. I'm not a captain any longer. I'm just first officer on this old town.
1: Did you think that would make any difference to me?
0: That's what I wanted to hear you say. We will go to Havana together.
2: I'm afraid it's not going to be as easy as that.
1: Stephen!
2: Mom Maria told me you'd pack your bag and to come down to the boat.
0: What business is that of yours?
2: Get off this boat, Loxie.
1: You can't order me around this way.
2: You're not going to do this to yourself, Loxie.
0: Who's going to suffer?
2: I am.
3: How?
2: I'll show you.
1: You hit him.
2: Yes, ma'am.
1: Put me down. Put me down.
2: We've got to get off of here.
1: It's too late.
2: No.
1: What are you doing? Put me down.
2: Off the board you go. I'm right with you, Loxie. Right with you. Take it easy. All right? Got you.
1: You.
2: Shut up.
1: You'll be sorry for this, Miss Rorschach.
2: Only a few more yards to the wharf. Now. Here we are. Up you come.
1: Look at me. Soaking wet.
2: Well, I'm sorry about your dress, but it's easier replaced than reputation.
1: Oh.
2: Now, Mom Marie is waiting for you at the carriage. Hot bath and a hot toddy will straighten you out.
1: I'll never forgive you for this.
2: Someday you'll thank me.
1: What right do you have to go around interfering in other people's lives? Oh, I hate you. I hate you.
2: You'll probably hate me even more, Loxie. I'd give anything not to have to say this. I received a letter from Charleston today.
1: What does that have to do with me?
2: Great deal, Loxie.
1: Really?
2: Your brother will have to stand trial. As mate of the Falcon, he's accused of conspiring with an officer of another ship to defraud my client. Excessive rates of salvage. I'm sorry, but I must go ahead and prosecute.
1: You're doing this to get even with me. You arranged all this. You're glad it happened.
2: Loxie, listen.
1: You are glad, aren't you? Aren't you?
2: I hope that made you feel better.
1: I'm sorry I did that. But Dan's not dishonest. I ought to know my own brother.
2: Loxie.
1: Don't shame him. Please don't disgrace him.
2: Loxie, listen. You told me once you'd die for your brother. Well, I would give my life for you. I wish what you asked were as easy as that because I love you.
1: Love me?
2: Yes, love you. But I won't betray my duty as a lawyer. That's one thing I can't do.
1: I'm sorry I humbled myself to beg your help. I'll never ask anything of you again. But I may as well warn you, Mr. Ogier, it's dangerous business when you try to disgrace a Claiborne in Key West. Every wrecker, every pilot, every fisherman here knows my brother and likes him. They won't stand by and see an outsider come in and...
2: Are you threatening me?
1: No. Just giving you a piece of good advice. If you go into that courtroom, you're not likely to leave this island alive. Are you still going through with it?
2: Yes, Loxie. I'm still going through with it.

0: In just a moment, Act Two of Reap the Wild Wind, starring Victor Jory. Reports from all sections of the country show that contagious colds are spreading. They're causing untold misery everywhere, so watch out. And if a cold does strike, here's some mighty good advice. Advice that's based on the personal experience of millions of thankful folks. Rub Vicks VapoRub on the throat, chest, and back, and notice what happens. It's the modern way, so widely used these days, to ease distress of colds. Because the moment you rub it on, VapoRub's relief-giving action goes right to work to help relieve congestion and irritation in the upper breathing passages, to ease the coughing spasms, sore throat, and that muscular soreness or tightness. VapoRub penetrates into the cold, congested upper bronchial tubes with its special soothing medicinal vapors. And at the same time, it stimulates chest and back surfaces like a comforting, warming poultice. And this penetrating, stimulating action of VapoRub keeps on working for hours to bring such wonderful, welcome relief. And remember this, only VapoRub gives you this important, special, penetrating, stimulating action. The best-known home remedy for relieving miseries of colds, Vicks VapoRub.
1: And now the curtain rises for Act Two of Reap the Wild Wind, starring Victor Jory. The small courthouse in Key West is crowded today. The Charleston lawyer, Stephen Ogier, is prosecuting the son of one of the oldest families on the island. The charge? A fraudulent agreement with the captain of a vessel to receive an exorbitant salvage fee. Right now, Stephen Ogier is completing his summation against young Claiborne.
2: Gentlemen, Your Honor, we Americans are a vital and adventurous people, but bravery is not far from recklessness. The thing in our very blood that defies savages and hunger and hurricanes can also turn us to defiance of the law, as it did Daniel Claiborne. But only the law and respect for the law can make us truly great, can lift us above the ranks of mere exploiters and adventurers to be the proud citizens of the mightiest nation upon this earth. And gentlemen, perhaps all I've said seems irrelevant in this rather cut-and-dried case. But perhaps it will help you judge Dan Claiborne with a little more understanding and true justice. I hope so.
3: It is the judgment of this court that there is convincing evidence of fraud on the part of Dan Claiborne. The owners are entitled to recover the value of all cargo delivered for salvage.

0: Loxie.
1: Don't stop walking. Let me stay close to you.
0: Yes?
1: Please. The streets are so dark and you're in danger. I told you you couldn't disgrace a Claiborne and not suffer for it. They're waiting for you down the road. But if I walk beside you, Claiborne, nothing will happen to you.
0: Isn't this a sudden change of heart?
1: I see now. You couldn't go back on your word, your duty.
0: Loxie, why are you doing all this?
1: Why?
0: Yes.
1: I don't know. I don't know.
2: Oh, Mrs. Stevens, I done the worst thing in the world.
0: Yes, Ma Marie?
2: I took this here letter Captain Jack wrote to Miss Loxie from this drawer and went and read it.
0: Well, you shouldn't be telling the lawyers that. Interfering with the mail.
2: They say I'm coming back to you, Loxie, dog, with my pockets bulging with gold. And it won't be long now, because I'm working on something that'll bring us together sooner than you think.
0: Well, Mom, what do you expect me to do about that?
2: Oh, I ain't telling you what to do, Mr. Stevens. But I know you love that gal. And, Mr. Stevens, tomorrow Miss Locke is going on a little pleasure trip to Indian Key.
0: Tomorrow?
2: On the Polaris with Captain Murray. Now, I thought that it may...

0: Enjoying yourself, Miss Lottie?
1: Oh, two full, clean days of water all around us, Captain Murray. Time to think.
2: Time enough to make a person decide his whole life, isn't it?
1: Stephen.
0: I forgot to tell you, Miss Loxy, we have an extra passenger this trip. Now, I better see the cook about some lunch.
3: Steamed green turtles from the Tortugas, fried plantains.
2: Some people always seem to be setting me before you, Miss Clevin, like a dish for which you have no fancy, eh?
1: It's a large boat. I think we can manage to keep out of each other's way.
2: Wait a minute, Loxy.
1: Well,
2: when we come back to Key West, I'm leaving for Charleston. I really mean it this time. I'm leaving. I want this trip to be something I can remember for the rest of my life. All right?
1: I don't suppose there's anything I can do about it anyway.
2: Not a thing. I have never seen such beauty. Oh, I mean the scenery, of course. Never seen such beauty. I think I've come to understand why you people live on the Keys, love it so deeply. It'd be a crime to want to tear you away from here. You'd always be homesick.
1: Look, those birds flying so low.
2: Mm-hmm.
1: Captain Murray, do you see those birds?
0: Oh, yes, Miss Loxy, I see them all right. Means we're in for a storm, a bad one.
2: Loxy, you better get below.
1: No, I want to watch it.
2: No, don't be a little fool.
0: Don't waste your time arguing, Mr. O'Shea. Just hold on.
1: Of course, if you're afraid, Mr. O'Shea, you can use my cabin.
2: But once, I'm going to hold you close to me and protect you as I've always wanted.

0: not afraid, Mr. Ogier?
1: A little, perhaps. I'm a landsman.
0: This storm's pretty bad, you know. If this wind doesn't die down, we'll wind up on the reef.
1: I might say it'd be a pleasure to die with you.
0: You speak like a Charleston dandy. I almost forgot you are that.
1: We are each of us many persons, Loxie. Sometimes we spend our lives trying to decide who we are.
0: I don't need your arm. I can stand alone.
1: My arm belongs around you. Why do you think I followed you here? Loxie.
0: Oh, why didn't you go to Charleston? Why didn't you leave me alone?

0: You all right, Miss Loxley, Mr. Ogier?
1: I'm sure glad this blow is over.
2: We're all right, Captain Murray.
3: Rick ashore!
0: Oh, yes. Look, over there, an alligator reef.
4: Yes, I can see it.
2: It's that big full-rigged vessel we saw before.
1: I thought it was funny how any captain would let his ship sail so close to the reefs.
5: Can you see your name, Tom?
6: Aye, Captain. It's the Rising Sun.
5: Do you know her?
6: He's an Allison ship, sir. Captain Jack Babcock is the master.
4: Jack.
2: Steady, Loxie.
1: He drove her deliberately on the reef, passengers and all.
4: Oh, no.
1: Must have made a salvage deal with someone. That's as bad as piracy.
4: How could Jack do it, Stephen? How could
2: he? Now, why don't we find out what's behind all this before we judge him?
1: Oh, she's breaking up fast. We've got to get there. Crawl!

0: Jack, I'm almost sorry Captain Murray saved you. You put your ship on the reef purposely.
1: No, I didn't.
0: You put her there. And you arranged with Captain Cutler of the Falcon to meet you.
2: He was a little late. The storm held him up.
1: You don't know what you're talking about. It was that storm that drove us on.
2: Yes, Babcock, that unexpected storm made it a real wreck. You didn't mean to lose your vessel. You would have put her ashore skillfully enough to hold her there hard and fast so all the cargo could be taken off. And then you'd have gone into court and handled everything properly and legally. But a share of the salvage would have gone into your pocket. And it's a large and valuable cargo.
1: You're lying, Jose. You know it. You're just saying that because you want Loxie for yourself.
0: You were off your course, Jack. Way off.
1: All right, I was. But it's for you, Loxie. I'm mad about you. You know that. With my share of the salvage money, I could have bought a half interest in a schooner and made a fortune for you.
0: Do you think I could live on that kind of money? If I had 40 servants and solid gold plate, do you think I'd be happy? Oh, get out. Get out.
1: Loxie,
0: get out of my sight. I guess they were right about me in Charleston. No better than a pirate's daughter. Her white sails already stained.
2: You're wrong, so wrong, Loxie. All the rest of your life depends on how you face this moment. Remember, for every Babcock and Cutler, there'll always be a Captain Murray, and for every thief and Falcon, there'll always be a gallant Polaris to challenge the hurricane. Always, always, Loxie.
0: Thank you, Stephen.
2: Loxie, when I held you close to me out there on the deck, I knew there was no storm wild enough to tear us apart. Didn't you feel that?
0: Why did it take me so long to understand that I loved you, Steve?
2: Why it took you so long doesn't matter now. This is all that matters.
0: Oh, Stephen, my darling.
2: Loxie.
0: What was it again you said about your love for me? I didn't understand then, but now I can.
2: Well, there's a kind of love, Loxie, that's serene, abiding, and constant. It's the rarest sort of love, Loxie, for it comes only when two people have weathered the storm and the wild winds.

0: In just a moment, a word from Victor Jory. 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Well, that's exactly what you do every time you buy a war bond and put it away to keep. So let's stop kidding ourselves that we're sacrificing when we buy these bonds. There's $4 coming back for every $3 we invest. 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And you know, it's the regular buyers of war bonds who will profit most. Those who put so much every week or every month into war bonds. It's wonderful how they pile up. If your company or firm has a payroll savings plan and you're not in it, sign up tomorrow for all you can swing. And if you're already buying war bonds on the payroll savings plan, why not sit down now and figure out a way to hike up the amount?
1: This is Victor Jory. Today's play, Reap the Wild Wind, which you helped me to select, was recorded and will be played for the American prisoners of war in Germany. It'll reach them under the sponsorship of the National War Council of the YMCA. Now, I'd like to ask you to help us decide about next week's matinee theater production. We have three wonderful stories in mind from the studios of David O. Selznick, whose next big picture is I'll Be Seeing You. We offer the tender story which starred Ingrid Bergman and Leslie Howard, Intermezzo. Many of you have already have asked for James Hilton's Goodbye, Mr. Chips. And others would like to hear The Petrified Forest. Now then, you help me make the choice. It's between Intermezzo, Goodbye, Mr. Chips, and The Petrified Forest. Write me care of the Columbia Broadcasting System, New York 22, New York. And please, do as Mr. Marble suggested. Buy bonds.

Our script today was adapted by David Vicker and Herbert Little Jr. from the best-selling novel by Thelma Strabel and was directed by Richard Sandville. Music for this series is under the direction of Mark Warnow. Be sure to be with us next week when Vicks, the makers of Vicks VapoRub, Vicks Vapronol, Vicks Cough Drops, and Vicks Inhaler, brings you another great matinee theater production starring Victor Jory. 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

the great picture plays, the great actors and actresses, techniques and skills chosen to the honor roll of those who have won or been nominated for the famous Golden Oscar of the Academy of Motion Picture Arts and Science.

And now, E.R. Squibb & Sons, manufacturing chemist to the medical profession since 1858, bring you two well-known Hollywood stars, the distinguished actor and film producer Douglas Fairbanks, Jr., and lovely Virginia Bruce. You will hear Mr. Fairbanks and Miss Bruce in the romantic drama, The Prisoner of Zenda, on tonight's Academy Awards.

0: visit this delightful kingdom, you would take the Orient Express. Paris, Vienna, Strelsau, Bucharest, and Constantinople. If you were going to the coronation, you'd get out at the capital, Strelsau. If you were Rudolf Rassendyll, of the famous English family of Rassendylls, and were bent on having a holiday in this picture book kingdom, you'd get off in the province of Zenda. You read the sign, it said, Province of Zenda, Royal Hunting and Fishing Preserve, trespassing forbidden by order of His Majesty the King. Being Rudolf Rassendyll, you'd pick the choicest waters, fish to your heart's content, and then lie on a grassy bank and fall asleep. You'd hardly know or care that two of the king's henchmen were bending over you in astonishment and alarm.
1: Remarkable resemblance. Save him and he'd be the king.
2: This is incredible.
1: He's awake.
3: May I ask your name?
4: You started this, gentlemen. Suppose you give me the lead in the matter of names.
2: This is Colonel Zapt, and I am called Fritz von Tarlenheim. We are both in the service of His Majesty the King.
4: Well, I am Rudolf Rassendyll, traveling from England, and not so long ago in the service of Her Majesty Queen Victoria.
2: Rassendyll? Then we are all brethren of the sword.
1: Rassendyll, by heaven your face betrays you, sir. You know the story, of course?
4: Oh, I heard something of it.
2: Here, Your Majesty.
4: Confounded, I thought I'd lost you. Colonel Fritz, who is this gentleman?
1: He's by way of being a relative of yours, sir.
4: Relative? I don't understand.
2: Well, it's something for which you cannot entirely blame me, Your Majesty.
4: Well, then who is to blame?
2: If I may hazard a guess, Your Majesty,
4: I would say that the blame might lie equally between your great-great-great-grandfather Rudolph and my great-great-great-grandmother Amelia.
1: What? Right, by heaven, the man's a Rassendyll from England.
2: And since Amelia's time, sire, the Elfberg face crops out on one of us every now and then.
4: Oh, I see. Well, met, cousin. You must forgive me if I was unduly surprised. Too early in the day for a man to see double, eh, Fritz? Confounded, sir, it's not every day a man meets his double face to face. Well, what are you doing here, cousin? Tell me, what are your plans?
2: No plans, sire, but to fish.
4: Oh, but you must come to my coronation tomorrow. I'd give 1,000 crowns for the sight of my brother Michael's face when he sees the pair of us. And 1,000 crowns, I'd wager that he couldn't tell us apart. But, of course, you don't know my brother Michael.
2: I'm afraid, sire, I haven't had that honor.
5: Sire, I question the wisdom of Mr. Rassendyll's going to Strelsau tomorrow.
1: He mustn't go.
4: Come, gentlemen, I have not said he is to go.
2: Sire, I shall leave the country immediately since your advisors think it is advisable.
4: No, by Pundit Gassant! You must stay at my hunting lodge.
1: Our train for the coronation, sire, is to be ready at 7 a.m.
4: Very well. Since that won't let you see our coronation, Cousin Rudolph, we shall do our best to make up for it on the night before. Come, sir. I think you will find our table adequate and our wine cellar somewhat inexhaustible.

0: Wake up. Wake up. Quickly.
1: Huh? No, what's the joke?
2: This is no joking, Eastman.
1: Well, it was quite an evening, wasn't it? Hello, is Magister still asleep?
2: Yes, asleep.
1: Well, what happened?
2: Joseph, the servant, found him on the floor this morning. You didn't drink any of that last bottle?
1: Oh, not that I knew of. Oh, my head.
2: I think you'd know it if you had.
1: Why, was it drugged?
2: It was.
1: Well, have you had a doctor?
2: None within 10 miles. But 1,000 doctors wouldn't take him to Strelsau today. Oh, I know the look of it. He'll not move for 6 or 7 hours yet.
1: But I remember laughing at a joke His Majesty told, and then I sat down here, and I suppose I went fast asleep. You know, I'm not much of a wine drinker.
2: His Majesty is. You missed the drug bottle.
1: But who could have...
2: Michael, his half-brother. He wants the throne.
1: But the coronation today...
2: There isn't going to be a coronation.
1: Well, can't they postpone it? Can't you send word he's ill?
3: Oh, they know his illness too well. He's been ill before. Michael's waiting in Strelsau now, with half the army already on his side and half the people too. It's the moment he's been waiting for, planning for, counting on the king's weakness.
1: Yes. Yes, Colonel, what's the matter?
2: Englishman, I am much older than you. The man grows old, he comes to believe in fate. And fate sent you here. And fate sends you now to Strelsau.
1: What?
2: Sounds mad, doesn't it? But without your beard, I'd wager you could deceive your own brother.
1: Oh, you must be out of your mind.
2: It's a risk against a certainty.
1: My dear Colonel Zapt, I'm a simple Englishman. I couldn't even begin to act like a king, even if I tried. I'm afraid not, Colonel.
2: Then Black Michael sits tonight on the throne, and the king lies in prison or his grave.
1: Well, after all, it would only be for today, wouldn't it?
2: Tonight you shall be safely across the border.
1: King for a day. What would it mean if I fail?
2: Your life and mine, and Fritz is here.
1: Confound it, I've become awfully fond of this beard.
2: Rattendle, your hand.
3: Good. We'll have Joseph shave you, and then you must dress immediately in the king's dress unit. Take that picture of him as your guide.
1: Right.
2: And as for His Majesty, God keep him. Joseph will guard him with his life.

I, Rudolph, with justice and mercy to deal sovereignty, to guard with vigilance and honor the welfare of my people, from all enemies to defend them, and from the throne of my ancestors to bear faithful rule, all this do I swear.

0: all very well, didn't you? Princess Lady? That is, for a coronation. That is, I mean to say, a coronation should go off well if the king puts it in appearance, properly dressed, knowing his lines.
1: And something.
0: Oh, that's a nice one. I think you might overlook my past behavior and unbend a little. Don't see how well we get on together. Since we are to be married.
1: Why should we just keep them?
0: You know, I think the luckiest man in the world is the king of the
1: palace. You have always been the preferred palace.
0: Ah, but now I'm the anointed and crowned king. New leaf and all that. I have rather neglected you, haven't I?
1: Two picture postcards in 3 years.
0: Yeah, that was pretty silly, wasn't it? Stay away from you so long, and all the time you were changing into the loveliest princess in Europe. No? No, the loveliest girl in Europe.
1: Your dynastic obligation to the Princess Royal doesn't compel you to say nice things to her in private.
0: You call this private, riding along the boulevard in a carriage?
1: That's indeed a strange thing for me. I've been thinking the same about you. You really looked and acted like a queen.
0: Oh, thank you.
1: Something I confess to as expected of you.
0: Oh, well, you see, when I look at you, it seemed time for this thing to settle down and try to live a future queen.
1: I think all this ceremony has gone to your head a little, cousin.
0: I go fishing, I'm crowned king, I meet the loveliest, the most beautiful...
1: Your Majesty, this is the palace. You're expected to leave the carriage and enter the palace. You to go to the balcony and greet your...

0: truth they have there what I consider to be a marvelous idea. Your hand.
1: Your Majesty, you should receive your ministers.
0: Don't bother my ministers. I want to talk to you. You were saying?
1: Very well, then. I was asking you what the world outside was really like. Isn't it wicked and exciting as it seems in novels? And what did you do in those long trips? I mean, when you weren't drinking.
0: Why, I used to go fishing.
1: Fishing? You used to tell me you despised fishing.
0: Oh, well, I grew out of that. Putting a fine stream after a big fellow who jumps and laughs at you.
1: Oh, fly fishing. I've never got beyond the hook and worm thing.
0: Oh.
1: And speaking of worms, do you remember the day you dropped a caterpillar down my back? Oh, what a dreadful young fiend you were.
0: Was I? Who's there? Sire?
2: Well?
0: His Highness, Duke Mato is waiting to pay his respects, sir.
2: Forgive me, my dear, for deserting you, then. I shall make the audience as short as possible. My princess, will you be waiting?
1: Your Majesty, I shall be waiting.
2: I shall be counting the seconds until I can return.
3: Rassendyll?
2: Colonel Zapp, what's the matter?
3: Don't go in there yet.
2: But Colonel, I'm the king and my ministers are waiting, including my half-brother, Michael.
3: Wait, this is nothing to joke about. We plan to leave at once and bring back His Majesty by daylight.
2: Yes?
3: That devil Rupert of Hensal, Michael's lieutenant, found the king at the lodge. His men murdered Joseph and the guards and kidnapped the king.
2: Oh. Well, then it's all over. They know everything.
3: Aye, they know everything. But they can't speak. How can they denounce us without denouncing themselves?
2: Well, that still won't keep them from murdering the king.
3: With you on the throne, they won't dare. If they do, they're finished. They can kill him and leave you on the throne.
2: Oh, it's too much to ask. Nobody could carry on this masquerade. I've tried to help you all I can, but I'm also not a fool.
3: Oh, yes, I suppose you're right. But I have a feeling about my king, about the crown. I feel about it the way another man would feel, well, about his children or the woman he loved. You would hate to leave her to her fate without making a fight?
2: What fate? Whose fate?
3: Can you ask that of a soldier whose king is kidnapped, perhaps murdered?
2: You know whom I mean.
3: Oh, the Princess Flavia. With the king dead, Michael as regent will declare her the queen. After that, of course, he'll marry her.
2: She couldn't do that. She couldn't.
3: Flavia is a princess of the royal house. She would have no choice. And she would expect none.
2: Well, you can't let that happen to her.
3: Can you?

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Of The Prisoner of Zenda, we want to thank David O. Selznick Productions for making this story available. David O. Selznick Productions are also producers of the Technicolor picture, Duel in the Sun.

0: Pentol.
1: That villain, tell him his majesty's indisposed.
0: No, we'll hear what he has to say. Send him in.
1: Don't disarm him.
0: Very well.
2: Send him in. His majesty will see him.
3: Your majesty, I bring your brother's humble greetings. And I also bring you an offer.
0: From Michael?
3: Yes. He offers you money.
0: Oh, how much?
3: I prefer to speak to you in private.
0: No.
3: Can it be, Colonel Zapp, that you do not trust the king?
1: I do not trust you.
3: I bow to your patriarchal wisdom, Colonel. But my offer concerns only the king.
0: Very well. Walk with me towards the window. We can converse privately enough, I think. Well, what does Michael propose?
3: He offered you £100,000 to back and take safe conduct over the border.
0: You're something of a wit, Henshaw.
3: Mm-hmm. I told Michael you'd refuse. The fact is, between ourselves, Michael doesn't understand gentlemen.
0: But we do, Henshaw, don't we?
3: Rasmussen, you're a man after my own heart. Now, here's my plan for us.
0: Disregarding Michael, of course.
3: Oh, Michael's such a bore. Listen, all you need do is to attack the castle boldly. The castle where Michael has the king prisoner.
0: Go on.
3: Black Michael will fall. The king? You don't want to find him. You won't provide it for. Only you and I are left who know the truth. Understand? I, Rupert of Hensel, and you, the king of the realm.
0: Hmm. Aren't you being a little unfair to Michael?
3: Perhaps a little, but I can't put up with his jealousy.
0: Jealousy?
3: Jealousy of me and his charming mistress, Antoinette.
0: Ah, and you're doing all this for love. How romantic.
3: Well, love, and your majesty's gratitude throughout your long and happy reign.
0: Ah.
3: And then, of course, you might make over to me my souls of castle and his estate.
0: Very clever scheme, does you credit.
3: Just shake hands on
0: it. Do you hear the man's zap? He's marvelous.
3: All right, Englishman. And
0: look out!

0: room. That man alone must hold off the guards from murdering the king until Johann can lower the bridge and let our armed men into the castle. Tonight there are two guards with the king and Count Rupert of Hentzau.
1: I think I should be the one to turn them out.
0: Right, lad. We can't afford to lose both our kings.
1: One king you'll lose tonight. If anything happened to the king and not to me, your game is up anyway. I've been an impostor for his sake. I could not be one for my own. I swim the moat, Fritz, not you.
0: But if we lose you both, what will become of those of us who are left?
1: They will serve Queen Flavia. And I would to God I could be one of them.

0: understand that we can have the news you're meant to see here in Stelter. That you are leaving tonight for Zender to hunt boars.
1: Boar hunting? Who told you that?
0: I heard from Colonel Jack.
1: Oh, yes, of course. Yes, but do you think I want to go?
0: I'm sure not. It's the boars. They're simply pining for you to hunt them. Did they send a delegation for you?
1: Perhaps the boys will hunt me. Perhaps play they'll catch me. Oh, you're not even touched by that danger, are you?
0: This is the way you used to be. Not like the king I've come to love.
1: Oh, my darling. Did you dream I was leaving you to go hunting?
0: Are you not going?
1: Well, I'm not going hunting. That is not just for boys.
0: Then what is... Who does it, Michael?
1: Oh, it's nothing. It seems he has hatched a lurid little plot at Zender.
0: But I won't let you go. Send someone else.
1: And what sort of a king would do that?
0: I don't understand.
1: And I cannot tell you yet. But believe me when I say there are reasons why I must go.
0: I'm sorry. You see, I've never been in love before, Rudolph. We'll come back soon.
1: Shan't a man come back? The loveliest lady in all the wide world. 1,000 Michaels couldn't keep me from you. But if I shouldn't...
0: Rudolph.
1: Will you never, never forget me?
0: Never.
1: And would you be a brave queen and do your part?
0: My life would be empty. My heart dead.
1: But you would do your part.

0: give the order and we'll storm Michael's castle.
1: Easy, lad. He hasn't lowered the drawbridge yet.
0: He's dead, I tell you. It's been an hour since he slammed the moat and scaled the wall. We were betrayed, I know it.
1: We'll never get into that fortress. Have patience, Fritz.

0: by me, go frighten them.
1: Too late.
0: Oh, Antoinette, what do you mean?
1: Look, they've killed Michael is dead.
0: Who killed him?
1: Rupert of Henshaw.
0: Oh.
1: I had him come to my room to get him out of your way. Michael surprised me. He killed Michael. He killed Johann. He knows the plot. The cause is lost.
0: Where is the king? Quickly, where is the king?
1: He's in the dungeon. Oh, God. Take Michael's sword. He's a hell of a

0: sends your men. The first son of France, stab the king and drop him into the river. I'll deal with the others. We may have company, though I doubt they'll be able to storm this fortress.
1: Aye, we shall take care of the king.
0: Good. I'll have a look in the battlements.
1: Keep your wits about you. How is the king?
2: Oh, he'll do.
3: Martyr. Water, please, water.
2: Yes, he'll do. Shut up, you. I'll give you water. I'll...
3: Oh, it's the foreigner.
4: Cut him off.

0: hands on our side now in our way, and he's above on the battlement.
1: Oh, no, he isn't. Imposter.
0: Rupert, so you kill the guards. Very daring of you, Attenborough. But now it's my turn. You played right into my hand. Now I'll be rid of the both of you, the king and his bothersome double. Oh, no, you don't stand and fight. I'll give you your fencing lesson, Englishman.
1: I'll take my lesson in my own way.
2: You fight like a peasant.
0: I'll fight you any way you wish when the breeze is down.

0: I must know. Tell me, I command you.
1: Vassendal lives. Wounded, yes. But he saved the king.
0: And this Rupert of Hensel?
1: Escaped. The man is a devil.
0: Where is...
1: Vassendal, come. He is waiting. There.
0: Rudolph, my darling.
2: Forgive me for the wrong I've done you.
0: It would have made no difference if I'd known. It was always you. Never.
2: I meant to tell you. I tried to on the night of the ball.
0: Oh, no. What are we to do now?
2: I'm going away. Tonight.
0: No, no. No, you can't.
2: Oh, my darling. Come with me. Oh, no, no. I'm mad.
0: No, I love your madness, dear. For one lovely moment, I too would have.
2: Love
0: me, only thing. If it were, I could follow you to the end of the world. For you hold my heart in the hollow of your hand. But if love were the only thing, you would have left the king to die in his cell. Honor bound a woman to love. I don't know why God has let me love you, but I do know that I'm.
2: I think God shows his purpose to such as you.
0: Your heart.
2: Your heart will always be in my heart. The touch of your lips on mine, my queen, my love.
0: My love and my queen.
2: Farewell. My darling.
0: Faith doesn't always make the right move.

Whenever you see the name Squibb on a product, a name you can trust, you will also see a number you can trust. It is called a control number, and it plays a vitally important part in safeguarding the uniformity, purity, and efficacy of the Squibb product you are about to use. For by that control number, Squibb records in detail not only every step in the processing of a product, but the source and exact characteristics of every component, even to sterile distilled water when it is used. In fact, so complete are the records that using the control number as a key, you may even uncover a detailed report of the weather on the day when special product tests were made. It is for your protection that the House of Squibb takes such care in producing not only life-saving medicinals, but also the simple health essentials you buy for your home use. 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

0: today's performance of The Prisoner of Zenda was written for radio by Frank Wilson, with an original musical score composed and conducted by Lee Stevens. Our producer-director is Dee Angelbach. Douglas Fairbanks, Jr. is soon to be seen starring in the RKO Technicolor production, Sinbad the Sailor. This is Hugh Gundy, bidding you good night until next Wednesday at the same time, when you're invited to listen again to Academy Awards, presented by the House of Swift, A Name You Can Trust.
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0: production of Family Theater Incorporated brings you The Partner's Tale, written by Geoffrey Chaucer and starring J. Carroll Nash. To introduce the drama, your hostess, Diana Lynn.
1: Thank you, Jean. Geoffrey Chaucer, probably the first of the great English storytellers, was born some 600 years ago of a family high among those employed in the service of the king. But it was as a poet that he left his mark in the world, the beautiful poetry to be found in the Canterbury Tales. Written in an English that would hardly be understood today, these stories not only reveal the times in which Chaucer lived, but also his talent for telling stories. A talent that, in my estimation, is still unsurpassed. So now it is with real pleasure that I give you the setting for The Pardoner's Tale, with J. Carroll Nash as the pardoner. It is April in the year 1587, and the England of only 2.5 million inhabitants is emerging once more from the dark imprisonment of the long winter months. Consequently, the order of the day is travel, and the objective for many is the shrine of the English martyr, Thomas de Becket, at Canterbury. A group of 29 such pilgrims have come up in the early afternoon to Suffolk, and are gathered in the Talbot Inn, where they plan to spend the night and set out early in the morning for Canterbury. The owner of the Talbot Inn is one Harry Bailey, a red-faced, energetic man who is determined that his guests shall enjoy this day. In addition to unveiling his treasures from kitchen and keg, Harry has offered his personal talents as master of the ceremonies in the great hall of the inn. He's so far been successful in persuading some of the guests to tell stories, with the result that they have heard from a battered old knight, a merchant, a lawyer, a yeoman, and now a franklin has just finished his story, and it behooves Harry to see that the enjoyment is not slack.
2: Lasses. Oh, excuse me, my tongue twisted on me. Peace, ladies and gentlemen, peace. Or the morrow will be here before we can hear from everyone gathered on this happy occasion. Now, you've just heard a fine tale from the Franklin about the poor, unfortunate Aurelius. And it would not be improper for you to take it to heart. Do that, and you will have moral profit for having spent an evening at old Harry Bailey's. That some of you are saying that old Harry will have profit of another sort, and you be right. Now we've got to get on, as they say, and it's come to my attention from yon handsome squire that we've heard no story from the bashful pardoner. Come, come, pardoner, you have been full well entertained yourself now, and it's only fair that you do your bit.
3: All right. Now, it's not necessary for you to carry on so. I'm quite capable of making my own way. Young Harry Bailey uses a word never before applied to myself when he says that I am about to entertain ye. If I should bring about some entertainment here this evening, then it would surprise nobody so much as myself. I cannot help it if I find that my most natural inclinations steer me a course in which I find little of worldly entertainment value, but everything that is a real lasting value.
4: Come now, pardoner, you've just been wasting time getting into your story. There are many to be heard from, and we want to hear a story.
3: Well, all right now. The impatient lady herself is prologue enough for the story I have to tell. I must ask that you listen closely as I talk, and as you hear me, you must bring about within yourselves a suspension of disbelief, which will be natural to you when you hear the type of men I propose to tell about. Thus, I ask that you believe me when I say that the principals of my tale, John, William, and Nicholas, have never heard of death. Three men were much given to the pursuit of the spirits that come in liquid form. You all know the type I mean. They did not gather, as you have here, in a friendly attitude, but rather they would come together for the purpose of achieving a drunken state wherein they would follow their inclinations into all sorts of deviltry. Well, there came a day when the three roisterers found themselves in a tavern in a town far from their home.
5: Barney! Barney! Where is that sleeping little baggy? Takes a man perishing his thirst, does she? Well, let her wake to this.
6: Hey, John, you would not pretend that a small ale girl can make you draw your blade in anger. Put it away, John.
5: Well, then I shall lay close by. In readiness lest the young idler come with a lame excuse for tormenting three of her father's best patrons. Nicholas, you said not a word beyond your greeting this night. Surely you wouldn't keep secrets in such a place as this.
7: John, I had a dream when last I slept, the likes of which has pursued me to this moment.
5: A dream? Why, that's not to be serious about. Let me tell you, my boy, that dreams are what I live in. And when you have lived the 20 more years I have on you, then you also will live in your dreams. Now, come, let us drink, Nicholas. Barmaid, bring on the dreams.
7: John, please, before you get so you cannot hear me, let me tell you that which came to me in my terrible sleep.
5: I hear you, Nicholas, and I promise to give you the best of my attention. I tell her.
6: Nicholas, you tell not a whit till you put up the money for the aid I see Betty drawing.
7: We're about to drink the last of it, then. Here. Now, have you memory of the old man called Gaspardo?
5: That I have.
6: Yes?
7: Well, in my dream, I saw a black-robed figure who called himself Death come upon old man Gaspardo as he lay flat on his bench, all drunken. And he smote the old man and stole away, leaving him lying in unending agony. Well, later, I saw the same black-robed thief, and he swooped down on a village and went away, leaving 1,000 writhing victims of his cloud. And he called himself Death.
5: Oh, you must learn, Nicholas, that it is that which you can see that you must fear. Nothing else. This being called Death in your dream doesn't exist. Here's Betty with her wares.
8: Here's your drinks, gentlemen.
5: By the sound of it, the girl must have bells on her toes. Better to keep you awake, Betty?
8: The bell you hear comes not from my feet. It's a body passing by in the street. The money's correct. Call me when you want more.
5: No, stay, Betty. You make mention of a body passing on the outside. What are you speaking?
8: You may have known the old man who they be taken to his grave. It is old man Gaspardo. He got took by Death in the night.
5: Watch how you talk, lass.
6: She's only making fun, John. Tell us, Betty, for what reason is a body going to a grave?
8: To stay there. That be for what?
5: Well, what does the ringing of the church bell mean?
8: It be the first of the tolling for the 1,000 of both man and woman, child, hind, and page that Death has took in the pestilence in Burke Village. Death is loose nearby.
7: I told you, John.
5: I'd be your tongue gotten loose, Nicholas. Let me question the girl. Who is this Death being, Betty? Death. Tell us all you know about him.
8: Death is a thief that comes in darkness upon man and clove his heart in two. And steal away.
7: She describes him, John.
5: Then Nicholas here had no dream. By this sword on the table, I say that Death is on the march and must be stopped. What say you two that we stop him ourselves,
7: My sword lies with yours, John.
6: And mine.
5: Then the two of you must know that there is no turning back. Death is a being that would take us out of the pleasure of this world if we but give him a chance. So drink you now with me a covenant that will join us three inseparably. Pick up each your sword, gentlemen, and we will search out this villain, Death. We'll ride first to yon church where Death's bell yet rings.
3: Listened well, you know that John, William, and Nicholas are truly like no one that we know in our lives. But for the sake of the story, it is necessary for you to believe that such men exist. And so it was that the three men sped along the road to the Verk village. They traveled much as we are inclined to travel through our lives, with racing hearts and blinded reason. Well, it was but a short time that they spied a dark robed figure coming toward them.
6: I see him. Look over there.
7: Where is the cullion, William?
6: See? Coming across yon track.
9: The monster is there tolling back.
5: Like in a dream.
10: Yeah, I see him sneaking out of the village. You'll note, mark him well.
5: Come, follow me. We have found you, and you will not get away from where you have pledged your end.
2: Death, is it that you call me? Well, no wonder. These tattered black rags which serve to hold my body to my spirit would make a fair maiden look like death from yon extremity. Hail, Lord! May God see you and keep you on this day.
7: This is he whom I saw in my dreams, John.
10: I grant that he looks like nothing that lives.
5: Speak, old man. Why walk you wrapped so in the black robe of death if you be not death? Speak, for I split you in half.
2: Please, no. I am only an old man who walks in a search over the world for a young man who will engage to give his youth in barter for my age.
5: What fool would trade for the wraith you have to offer?
2: No wraith, Lord. In return for youth, I offer the wisdom of more than 80 years of travel across the world.
5: Death himself is what you are.
2: No! Please let me go on my wretched way. I'm not that for which you search.
5: I demand that you prove that you are not death.
2: If I were him whom you call death, would I hesitate to take action against you three who have threatened me?
5: Old man, having traversed the earth as you claim, possibly you can tell us thereby where death can be found this moment.
2: You have but to ask me. You see yon grove of trees, this side of the village?
5: Aye, they are quite visible.
2: Were you to go to the mightiest tree of all in the grove, under it you will find what you seek. And may the blessings of the Lord be upon you, all three.

0: And so John, William, and Nicholas took the advice of the old man they met on the road. They drove their horses down the path at breakneck speed and soon drew abreast of the mighty tree he had mentioned.
1: Be wary now, lads. Let's draw our swords, for if the old man was a spy of death, then this may well be a trick.
2: I've never seen such a big tree. Almost anything could hide in it or behind it.
1: Yeah, the big tree has been generous to the grasses about it. I feel that the old man must truly have known that this was a hiding place for the...
2: Oh-ho! Hey, lads, what can this be before me, huh?
1: What is it, John?
3: You will see that it be a big chest of some sort.
1: Then the old man did trick us. I should have split him when I started to.
3: Do you plan to open it, John? Possibly you should not.
1: It would be folly for us not to look inside. Here, one of you put your blades as I do mine, and then we'll try to pry the top off.
3: Careful, does it?
1: Coming loose. Soon we have it. There.
2: Look. The chest is full of gold.
3: Look, John.
1: I see the gold.
2: A king's ransom here, lads, and it's all ours.
3: I cannot believe that such a collection of money exists. At least that we can keep it?
1: No, William, you speak like a horse. Why should we not be able to keep the florins? We have found them ourselves, and we three have an agreement bringing equal share to each of us.
4: That is a large chest, John. How shall we take it with us?
1: First we must scan about and see that no one has seen us as we came upon this fortune. As to moving it, that'll be easy enough.
3: We must wait till dark, else we shall be robbed carrying this much gold on us.
1: Will you hold your dribbling tongue and listen to me? One of us must travel back to the village and bring us large bags in which to carry away each our share.
3: We need bread and wine also, for it is fitting that we celebrate our good fortune.
4: But who must go, John?
3: John's horse is the biggest and fastest. Possibly...
1: Listen to me, lads. We shall draw lots. Huh? And the loser will have to go, and the other two will stay here and guard the money till his return.
3: That should be fair enough.
1: Here are three twigs. I'd break them. So... arrange them in my hand so that each appears to be just as long as the others.
4: I see. Each shall draw, and the one who is the possessor of the shortest of the three must ride to the village.
1: One of you must draw first.
3: I will. And I shall take this one.
4: And I this.
1: It leaves me with the longest one.
4: And gives me the shortest.
1: You'd best get to horse, Nicholas. As we've gone long without wine, it'll be good to toast our fortune and then divide the coin.
3: John, we are well hid by the brush hereabout. Possibly you and I shall start counting out the money as we wait for Nicholas.
1: Yes, a worthy suggestion, William. Nicholas, have you not gone yet? Why do you linger? You're a rich lad. Now, be gone with you.
5: But I do not think it necessary that you count the money.
3: Possibly Nicholas has need of money for the wine, John.
1: Huh? Oh! Then here. Take some, Nicholas.
5: Right then. I shall go now, but my horse will travel as never he has before, I assure you.

0: After a look at the gold coin, she scurried off to the wine cellar, and Nicholas seated himself at a small table where he rested his weary head in his arms and pursued happy thoughts of what he soon would do with all his money.
1: I will taste the first of my many pleasures soon to come my way with all my newfound wealth. They said they would divide the money while I was gone. I wonder how much I shall get.
2: But why divide it?
1: What was that?
2: I said, why divide it at all?
1: I fail to understand from whence comes this voice.
2: Nicholas, you cannot fool me. I am your conscience, and I know you better than you do yourself. You want all the money for yourself.
1: Yes, I do. And if I divide it...
2: Yes, you are beginning to understand. You are only one person, and one portion is a lot more than one third, if you get even that.
1: What do you mean, if I get even that? Oh, they're waiting for me and are counting out my portion.
2: Oh, I...

0: Perhaps they have forgotten the pledge. I must have drowsed. I've had too much to drink this day. Where is that girl with the wine?
1: Here you are, sir.
0: Give me those. I told you I was in a hurry. Where is the nearest apothecary shop?
1: Two streets over. His name is Billingsgate.
0: Here is money for you. Now get out of the way.
1: Sir, your gold coin is too much for the wine.
0: Sir John and William think they're going to divide the money, do they? Well, maybe I shall have something to say about that. You are Billingsgate, the apothecary?
2: Yes. Good afternoon, sir. Perhaps you wish some little pills for your stomach?
0: No, I want no little pills.
2: Some lavender scents for your lady love?
0: No. I want some rat poison.
2: For your rats? Yes. Well, you may not have noticed the fine writing paper imported from Cathay and the India.
0: The only thing I ask of you is that you sell me some rat poison.
2: Importations are not as expensive as you think, sir.
0: Look, I'm in a hurry. My house is infested with many rats.
2: Very well. Very well. Very well. Now, let me see. Where is that poison? Where is it? Oh, there it is. You say you have many rats, then this should not be too much.
0: This will be just right. Here is your money.
2: Oh, my. You're infested with gold. But, sir... Oh, my, so much gold, and he buys only rat poison. Oh, my.

0: And now the last two of the coins. One for there, there, and there. See, John, three large piles of beautiful gold florins.
1: I see them, William. And now that you've so much money, what do you plan to do with it all?
0: I shall have no trouble dispensing with my wealth. First, I shall buy the finest horse in the land.
1: Mm-hmm. And then what?
0: Then I shall provide him with gold saddle and bridle.
1: And then?
0: Then I will ride him out and command to be built a fine palace where I will reign like a king.
1: Yours is a foolish plan, William.
0: Sir?
1: It'll be only a short time before you have no more gold florins.
0: You have a better plan?
1: Aye, that I do.
0: Then tell it to me.
1: Well, you can be certain that I will do nothing that will provide me with no increase of my wealth.
0: How will you do it?
1: I shall mount my horse and then ride to the sea.
0: To the sea?
1: Aye. Have you not heard of the tremendous amount of goods that are being transported over water from Cathay in India?
0: I have, but what has it to do with you?
1: I shall take my gold and buy a large ship and fit it with the best of all that a ship demands.
0: And become a transporter of goods from far lands, eh?
1: Better than that. I shall be master of a ship that intercepts those that transport.
0: I'm beginning to see. You will get all the goods, after all, and sell them at your own prices.
1: That I will. And it will be this very gold you see before us that will bring it all about.
0: And shortly mine shall be all gone.
1: William,
0: You
1: would be willing to come by more money, would you not?
0: You know that I would.
1: We should have made only two piles of coin.
0: Two? We must contend with Nicholas very soon.
1: Which will be easy enough. I shall kill him with my knife.
0: Which will not be easy, John. You know that Nicholas is bigger and stronger than you. You will not have an easy time against him.
1: His very strength shall bring about his fall.
0: What do you mean by that?
1: Well, you know how Nicholas shows up his strength by wrestling.
0: I do that. He has thrown me many the time.
1: Then when he returns, you must get him to wrestle with you.
0: But you know I cannot overcome him in wrestling.
1: I know. But as you two thrash about on the ground, I will watch for a chance to give him the knife. Is it agreed?
0: Agreed.
1: William, before this day is out, you and I shall have all the money.
0: We have waited long for you and are thirsty for the wine.
2: I'm hurry.
1: It took a long time, Nicholas. Did you tarry to spend all the money you had?
2: I came as fast as I could.
0: And quickly, quickly with the wine.
2: I have it here in one of the sacks, as safe as you please.
3: Here's the first one, William.
2: Take it.
0: I will that. It is still cool from the wine, sir. Here, John. You may have it.
2: Yeah, I'm glad I happened to get it.
3: Here is another.
0: You're a clumsy dolt, Nicholas, dropping mine.
2: I thought you had a hole on the bottle.
0: My hand was not near the bottle. Do you accuse me of lying? I shall show you. Draw your blade, Nicholas.
2: Well, why do you act this way, William? You may have the other bottle.
0: I said draw, Nicholas.
1: Hey, caution, William, Nicholas. If you two must engage, then it shall be only till one loses his blade.
2: I have no desire to draw with you, William, but you have forced me to it.
1: You have been a fool to engage me, because you know I am better with a sword than you.
0: We shall see who has been the fool, Nicholas.
1: Now you are beginning to see. If it be till one lose his blade, then this shall be it.
0: You acted in time, John. I believe he would have forced my sword had he completed his last lunge.
2: We must waste no time now, William. There's much to be done.
0: I feel a great thirst. Before we do anything else, I must drink my wine.
1: Oh, then we shall both drink and then divide the coins and get the other bottle from the sack.
0: Hey. Did you not think I was clever in accusing Nicholas of dropping the bottle purposely? Where is the other? Here it is.
1: I will drink a toast with you, William. A toast that yon gold florins last you forever in your ambitious plan.
0: And to you also a toast, John. May you have many successful boardings at sea.
4: John, the wine. It is full of...
1: William.
4: It tricked us. Poison. He has poisoned
1: her. Oh, Nicholas wanted all the gold.
4: And our none of us. I shall have it.

0: so now ye have heard how it was that three rogues traveled down the road to death and destruction, while yet they intended something just the opposite. Which brings me to the moral of my story.
1: A well-told story it was, and we all thank ye, pardoner, and wish ye well on your trip to Canterbury.
0: Harry Bailey, ye will not be rushing an old pardoner away until he have made his point. Ye should be ashamed of yourself. Ye have taken my entertainment, and now ye will allow yon travelers to hear me out.
1: Aye, pardoner, ye will proceed.
0: Before I take me tired old bones off to a bit of rest, I want you all to be aware of the position you enjoy in this world. Think well on the advantage you have of knowing that death awaits ye all. Well, Harry, I wish now that ye'd have me bed prepared for me, for I'm tired and I have a very long road to travel again in the morning.

0: through J. Carroll Nash for a really fine performance as the Pardoner. You know, of all the Canterbury tales, the Pardoner's tale carries the grimmest and most fearful moral. It's a little parable of human selfishness. And it quite simply tells us that selfishness can never breed anything but distrust, hate, and unhappiness. Selfishness will do the same thing then in a marriage. It will kill love and ruin every chance for family happiness and permanency. I don't think it's at all far-fetched to compare a successful marriage with the successful climbing of a steep and dangerous mountain. Two people climb together, work together, think together, in fact, are actually tied together in such a way that disaster for one means disaster for both. Unselfishness is forced upon them by the very nature of the job they're trying to do. Of course, it isn't easy to forget oneself and think first of another, even if that other is one you have vowed to love and to help. But one sure way of achieving it is by asking God to help make you a better helpmate. Yes, prayer. Daily family prayer will help make your marriage the lasting, loving partnership it should be. For the family that prays together stays together.
1: More things are wrought by prayer than this world dreams of.

Jeffrey Chaucer's classic The Pardoner's Tale with Diana Lynn as your hostess. This adaptation from the Canterbury Tales was written by Hanley Goodrich. Music composed and conducted by Harry Zimmerman and was directed for Family Theater by Jaime Del Valle. In our cast were Tudor Owen, Ben Wright, Jay Novello, Jeff Corey, Virginia Gregg, Eric Snowden, and Robert North. 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

0: Good afternoon, ladies and gentlemen. This is Howard Lindsay extending the management's welcome to a forward theater seat, or loge if you're the comfortable armchair type of listener, which we hope you are. If you care to park your favorite upholstery in front of this wavelength at this hour each week, we can promise that a very pleasant and richly varied parade of dramatic things and stuff will pass the point each week. This week, a very special event. The first performance of George Gershwin's musical comedy, Girl Crazy. Girl Crazy is Gershwin at the peak of his popular success, shortly after Rhapsody in Blue, but just before his final creative years, in which he turned to operatic and concert composition. Into Girl Crazy, our adapter and director, George Zachary, has crowded as much Gershwin music as possible. That's the reason for the show, to present the work of a great popular composer at the high point of his Broadway career, when he was still working so brilliantly in the musical comedy Idiom. Girl Crazy opened in New York on October 14th, 1930, and did much to make New Yorkers forget the Depression, then using up the headlines. The movies of the year were All Quiet on the Western Front and The Love Parade. The plays were The Green Pastures and Street Scene. The men of the year were Babe Ruth and Sinclair Lewis. And the show of the year was George Gershwin's Girl Crazy.
1: My name is Giga Goldfarb, and I've been driving a hack around New York for 15 years when this whole thing starts. I'm stopped for a light on 48th Street and Broadway when a snappy-looking gent hails me and climbs in. I hear square two, and he gives me a big wink and says,
2: "Go west, my man, go west."
1: Well, I see that he's had a couple, but I figure a good-looking guy in a monkey suit has got to be pretty well healed. So I start out in the general direction of Jason. 2 days later, I'm still driving west, and we're stopping for gas in Kansas City. "Listen," I says, "ain't this getting kind of expensive?"
2: "Think nothing of it, Deaver. What's the fare?"
1: $473.85.
2: "Oh, a jip cab, eh?"
1: "Now, look to here, mister."
2: "Okay, Deaver, don't excite yourself. I'm Danny Churchill, and I'm good for the money."
1: "You mean your old man is?"
2: "Same thing. He's paying for this trip."
1: "And where are we bound for?"
2: "Dad's ranch in Custerville."
1: "Custerville? Where's that?"
2: "Arizona."
1: "Now listen, playboy."
2: "Look, Gibra, haven't you ever wanted to see the great open spaces, the sweeping plains, the sun-kissed peaks of the everlasting hills?"
1: "All I want to see is $473. And it looks like I got to drive to Arizona to see it." On the way, Danny tells me his old man, who owns all the diamonds he ain't got room for in Tiffany's, has got pretty fed up with Danny's chasing from one girl to another and ordered him out of the family ranch to take a course in bronco busting and all that. When we get to Custerville, which is in the absolute middle of nowheres, I see what the old man has in mind. There's a sign that says, "This lovely little village boasts of the fact there have been no women within its limits for over 50 years. The one and original woman was shot and killed in a quarrel over her. 30 men were injured in this skirmish." Well, all this must have happened a long time ago, because there sure is nothing happening now. Nothing, that is, except some cowboys sitting around singing.
3: "Some fellas love to tiptoe through the tulips. Some fellas go on singing in the rain. Some people..."

0: Well, Geber, what do you think of the place?
1: It looks very unfriendly. Even the cucumbers got spikes on them.
0: You'll grow to love it, Geber.
1: I doubt it. Them tough-looking umbrees don't look too friendly neither. I feel safer back on 48th Street.
0: All right, then. Sorry you won't stay. Here's your fare.
2: Hey, where am I going to cash a check for $785 in a desert?
1: Well, one thing leads to something else, and I'm staying at Buzzard's Ranch with Danny. That sign in Custerville couldn't have been strictly on a level because there was one dame in the neighborhood, and it didn't take Danny no time to find her. Or maybe she found him.
0: Just what do you do here, miss?
3: I look after the mails in this section.
0: Good heavens, all of them?
3: No, silly, I have charge of the post office.
0: I've always heard you get acquainted fast out west.
3: We do, but...
0: We always take a little longer in New York because we want to know everything.
3: Everybody I ever met from New York knew everything.
0: If a letter comes for me, do you have to deliver it?
3: Yes.
0: I'll have everybody in America write to me.
3: You're the least bit conceited, aren't you?
0: No, just ambitious.
3: Is New York as wild a place as they say it is?
0: New York is the most marvelous place in the world.
3: Oh, for you, perhaps.
0: It would be for you, too. I'd see to that.
3: Would you?
0: Yes, I'd enjoy showing you around.
3: Thanks.
0: What about here?
3: I'm busy.
0: Too busy to go to a dance once in a while or play a game of tennis?
3: Say, you must think Buzzard is one of these dude ranches.
0: A dude ranch? You've given me a great idea. I never thought of that.
3: What do you mean?
0: A dude ranch. That's just what it's going to be. Girls, cocktails, dancing, roughhouse. Ha! My dad thought he was sending me away from the bright lights. Well, I'll just bring the bright lights out here and turn them all on.
3: Well, count me out.
0: Don't you ever have a good time out here?
3: Sure we do. You ought to have been at my last candy pull.
0: Candy pull? Oh, lady, what I'm going to do for you.

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Oh, tell me, could you use me? I'd shake the mat out and put the cat out. I'd clean the garret and feed the parrot. 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

0: a gander who won't philander. Oh, could you use me? 'Cause I certainly could use you.
1: There's a chap I know in Mexico who's as strong as he can be, eating no

0: and eyeball effort. You can use me, I most certainly can use you.
1: I'd love to rough it.
0: You'd only muff it. You better track home. You're safer back home.
1: Oh, lady, would you? Oh, tell me, could you use me? If we've no butler, I'll put the cutlery on the table as well's I'm able. I'd slave as few could if only you could use me.
0: Why, you don't even know how to lasso a bull or even a steer.
1: When I speak to them in my vessel, they'll worry, don't fear. Be no bother, I'd make a father like no other if you're the mother.

0: In case you're wondering, this dame's name is Molly Gray, and she's cute as doll as I ever see. With her Texas high-heeled boots, leather skate, and big 7.5-gallon hat. Before you know it, Danny's given her such a plate that it's a good thing not many special delivery letters comes to Custerville on account of they get delivered the day after tomorrow. Meantime...
1: Excuse me? Yeah, like I thought, they just shot another sheriff. This seems to be the main pastime in Custerville. Personally, I suspect the character named Cactus Jake, a very rough type hombre who wants to be sheriff himself. One day, just after another sheriff had been disqualified, this Jake tries to put the finger on me.
2: There he is, boy! There's the fellow that shot the sheriff. Tie his hands up.
1: You can't tie my hands.
2: Why not?
1: He's got a point. While I'm trying to think of the answer, Jake starts slipping the noose over my head.
2: Come on, Furs, we can hang him to that beam.
1: Take that rope off. You want to dirty my collar?
2: Okay, Jake, I cut it over the beam.
1: No, don't hang me on that one. It don't look safe. I might fall and hurt myself.
2: Come on, boys. String him up.
1: Now, wait a minute. There's something I want to say. It's just one word. If I can only think of it, just give me a chance to think.
2: Stop.
1: That's it. That's the word. Thank you, boss.
0: Danny saved my life that time. But he really had more important things to do. He'd been advertising the Buzzard as a dude ranch. And pretty soon, Easterners began flocking out like dialects in Allentown. One of them is an old flame of Danny's, a showgirl named Kate Fothergill, who had that old look before it became the new one. She thinks to the West like she was born under a cactus bush. And she starts to tell us about it.
3: In town, we used to fret away until we made our...

So we're at the ranch another week. We'll get the well-known roses in the cheek. We haven't missed old Broadway or the Wi-Fi. When the moon is nightlight, that's the best of bright light. This is the place to tarry at. The chaps who throw the lariat can sling a

0: It don't take Kate long to figure out that Danny is very willing to let bygones be has-been. Things was really beginning to simmer between him and Molly Gray. Though there is certain symptoms that east is east and west is still, well, west.
1: Poor, quiet little Custerville. What you aren't doing to it, Danny?
2: Have you seen our new gay 90s barroom?
1: No, I haven't.
3: Come on, Molly, I'll show it to you.
1: Well, not now. I'm going home.
3: Well, you can't go yet. I haven't had a chance to talk to you.
1: You forget how early I have to get up in the morning.
3: Can't you oversleep tomorrow and get up at 5?
1: Well, that makes the day too short.
3: If you get up at the time I go to bed, how are we going to see each other?
1: Must we?
3: You bet we must. I've got a lot of things I want to say to you about our future.
1: Our future?
3: Yes. Why, I have everything fixed perfectly for you. Wait and see. A swell little house on Long Island. Not far from the city, so I can commute. Every day I'll take the 5:15, and you'll be waiting for me as I arrive home, and you'll say, Danny, where have you been all night?
1: I can imagine. I wonder what you would have done if you'd lived when men earned their living by the sweat of their brows.
3: I'd have sold handkerchiefs.
1: Everything's a big joke to you, isn't it?
3: Everything in this world is a great big joke. Everything but you.
1: I would be, too, if I'd give you a chance.
3: Come on, give me a chance, will you?
1: I will not.
3: Don't you like me, Molly?
1: Sure I do.
3: How much?
1: Enough to make me want to be careful.
3: Careful of me?
1: No, of me.
3: I'm crazy about you, Molly.
1: I wonder how many girls you've told that to.
3: Well, here's something I've never said before. Will you marry me?
1: Oh, don't be silly.
3: Oh, come on. Just this once. Dozens of girls would storm up. I had to lock my door. Somehow I couldn't warm up to one before. What was it that controlled me? What kept my love life clean?

0: Excuse me. I seem to be interrupting a very tender interlude.
1: Sam Mason.
0: Hello, Danny. Surprised to see me?
1: Yes, and not very pleased.
2: Danny.
0: I heard that your father sent you out here to reform him, so I came out to find out for myself.
2: I think Danny is beginning to see that the West has got something attractive about it.
0: Well, how could he help that with you here?
2: I've even managed to get him to ride horseback.
0: You like riding?
2: I love it.
0: I ride with you sometimes?
2: Well, you have to get up very early. I'm in charge of the post office here, and I make my rounds before most people like you are out of bed.
0: Like me? I'm out of bed before breakfast every morning.
2: Well, then you're invited.
0: Thanks. Danny, this was a swell idea of yours, this dude ranch.
1: Yes, wasn't it?
0: I suppose you have accommodations for me.
1: Sorry, we're filled up.
0: No room?
1: No room for you.
2: Why, Danny, that isn't true Western hospitality.
0: Certainly not.
1: You can't stay here, Sam. That's final.
2: Well, perhaps we can find room for you at our house. Come along, Mr. Mason.
1: What?
0: Say, I'd like that better.
2: I'll see what I can do about it.
1: Molly, you can't. You don't know what he's like.
3: What? What?
1: What is it now, Beaver?
3: They just shot another sheriff.
4: To the Custerville Eden, then, enter a character who may just possibly turn out to be a snake in the sagebrush. We'll see about that in Act Two. Meanwhile, I suggest that we devote our best attention to an on-the-level hombre named Banghearth Kenneth. He speaks for the Ford Motor Company.
5: 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Cut your watches, keep them going. All right, everybody ready for intermission theme?
6: Sam, three shots on that nice spot, right?
7: Three. All right.
8: The second act of George Gershwin's Girl Crazy will be heard after a brief pause for station identification.

Love Theater, Girl Crazy, continuing the adventures of Molly and Danny in the wide open spaces. Our first act ended, you will recall, with the sudden and fatal collapse of the Custerville Sheriff and the arrival on the scene of trouble. Trouble in the person of Sam Mason. Trouble is what everyone has plenty of, is act.

0: Two begins. Among those who are not entirely happy, we must not fail to indicate Mr. Geber Goldfarb, citizen of Manhattan.
1: But, Danny, what do you got against Sam Mason anyhow? He seems like a fella knows his way around.
2: Yeah, that's just it, Geber, around Molly. He's just making a play for her to get even with me because I took a girl away from him back in New York.
0: Aha!
2: Now, with all these weighty matters on our mind, I'd like you to take over the problem of law and order in Custerville. What do you know about politics?
1: Enough to keep out of them.
2: We want you to run for sheriff. The last one just quit.
1: Quit cold, you mean? Nothing doing. A job ain't got no security.
2: You can hold it till your dying day. And if you're elected, you'll get a big silver star on your chest.
1: Or a lily. Danny, I don't look my best by candle.
2: But, Geber, there's no danger. We're all behind you. Aren't we, fellas?
1: Well, just don't get too far behind. We needed a man who was strong and brave to risk that man a crime. That's I.
2: They needed a man who would not take graft unless it was over a dime.
1: That's I. Don't talk to General Custer, don't talk to Buffalo Bill. Goldfarb gives a bigger thrill. They needed a man who knows the game through serving a lot of time.

0: I'm running for sheriff. But what Danny don't tell me is that the guy I'm running against is Cactus Jake. Maybe that's just to keep me from running away. Anyhow, Danny's got his own troubles, what with Sam Mason giving Molly the biggest rush since 49. But I figure Danny's still got the edge because Molly's all the time trying to make a westerner out of him.
1: But, Danny, if you'd only try to understand the West instead of doing everything you can to make it more like the East.
2: It isn't that I don't like it, Molly. It's just that, well, I can't sleep out.
1: Why?
2: It's too quiet.
1: Too quiet?
2: Yes, back East it's different.
1: Well, how?
2: Well, for instance, in New York, we're rocked to sleep by the Manhattan Lullaby.
1: What's that?
2: It's played on ash cans about 3 a.m. every morning.
1: Sounds terrible.
2: It is. Then there's the Taxicab Symphony. And at 5 o'clock in the morning, the Milk Wagon Serenade. Do you know, Molly, milk has kept more people awake than coffee. Oh, I'm just crazy about the East.
1: And I'm in love with the West.
2: Well, let's compromise and live in Chicago.
1: Do you really like me, Danny?
2: I think you're adorable.
1: Then why don't you try to like the things I like? Once you know the beauty of Arizona, you become a part of it.
2: That's what I'm afraid of.
1: Oh, Danny, you're hopeless. It's strange. I've waited so long for the right man to come along. And now that you've come, you're not what I dreamed of at all.

Well, the election campaign for sheriff is really beginning to rock Custerville. And Danny, as my campaign manager, has some fancy notions about getting out the votes. He's imported a hot band from Chicago and arranged for Kate to do some electioneering in Swing. Personally, I can't figure out why Kate's so anxious to get me elected sheriff on account of she's taking quite a fancy to me, preferring my more cultivated eastern-type accent to the brogue which them cowhands use. She's not the best-looking showgirl to come off of Broadway, but she sure has a flock of personality and something else besides.

0: And now I give you the next sheriff of Custerville, Peter Goldfarb.
1: Folks, if I'm elected, I'll make the best little sheriff you've ever had. I want you to know I'm for the people. I never stole a dollar from anyone in my life. All I'm asking is that you give me a chance. To be elected, I mean. You don't want a chief crook like Cactus Jake. He ain't the man for the job. Would he get out of a warm bed in the middle of the night and come to your protection? I ask you, would he? On the other hand, would I?
2: No!
1: There you are. I hate to talk about a man behind his back, if you can hear me. But Jake won't meet me face to face.
3: Not if I can help it.
1: I've been looking for that guy. He ain't fit company for man the beast. And when I see him, I'll just say, I'll...
4: You'll what?
1: Hello, Jake.
4: So you've been looking for me, eh?
3: What makes you think so?
4: You're trying to poison them folks against me, would you? We'd kill out here for less than that.
3: Oh, everything's cheaper out here.
4: You know who killed the other two sheriffs?
3: No, but I got a darn good idea.
4: You're right, neighbor. I did it.
3: And if you're elected, I suppose you'll commit suicide.
4: No. But if you're elected, I'm going to kill you. Now, look, neighbor. We're going to give you one more chance to put me square with them folks.
3: Okay.
1: Folks, this is my last chance. There's been a lot of talk going around this part of the country about what a rotten snake in the grass Cactus Jake is. Now, you folks ought to be ashamed of yourselves. As somebody so wisely put it, Cactus Jake ain't fit for man or beast. They're wrong. He is.
4: All right. You ask for it. Thank you.
1: Now, I got the gun.
5: Pull the trigger, Geber. Pull the trigger.
4: No, don't shoot. I'll give you $50 for that gun.
3: How can you kill him in when he's talking business?
1: Well, I win the election, and for a while, Jake lies low, which gives me plenty to worry about. Like I tell Danny, I'm wanted for murder.
6: Who've you killed?
1: Nobody. Jake wants to kill me. But Danny's got his own troubles. Sam Mason keeps trying to train Molly against him. Then, to make it worse, Sam breaks the bank at the ranch's gambling tables.
6: Danny's pretty angry with me for winning that $6,000, Molly. He doesn't like my taking anything away from him.
7: Why do you and Danny dislike each other so?
6: Oh, same old story, girl trouble.
7: Oh, but Sam, it's so silly to hold a grudge over something that's past and done with.
6: Who told you it was past?
7: Well, I don't understand. Surely you don't mean it's some girl out here.
6: No girl means anything to me, Molly, except you.
3: Yeah, see what I mean?
1: Danny's seeing less and less of Molly, and he's losing interest in the ranch, and finally he takes to sitting around with a cowboy doing nothing. Well, practically nothing. So.

0: Molly.
1: I thought you were going riding with me.
0: I didn't get away from the tables until 5. Down for an hour and never woke up until 12.
1: Pretty hard to be a playboy and a cowboy at the same time.
0: Well, I bet you'll be there tomorrow morning.
1: Sorry, but I won't.
0: Why? Where are you going?
1: To the races at San Luis in Mexico.
0: With Sam?
1: Yes.
0: I won't let you. Molly, you just don't understand the kind of man he is.
1: Well, he's an Easterner, just as you are, Danny, but he appreciates what we have out here.
0: No, I'll bet he does. Well, you can't go with him.
1: Really? Well, just you try and stop me.
0: I'm not afraid of that pop gun.
1: You better be. I can shoot mighty straight. See that bottle over there on the bar?
0: Mm-hmm.
1: Well, watch the neck.
0: Put up that gun.
1: Keep your distance, playboy.
2: Hey, what's going on here?
1: Just a little warning.
2: What's the rope for, Danny?
1: That's to tie me up with, Sam.
2: You're turned Bronco Buster, Danny.

0: Listen, Molly, I'm trying to keep you from going on this trip with Sam Mason because I know he isn't on the level with you.
1: Who says I'm not?
0: I do. You're only going around with Molly to get even with me for taking a girl away from you in New York.
1: Ready, Molly?
0: Don't go, Molly. You don't know what you mean to me.

0: Is it true that you brought Kate out here and that you used to be...
1: She came out, yes, but that's all over.
2: I'll tell that to the Marines.
0: Where's your car, Sam?
1: You're not going with them.
0: Let go of me. This rough stuff doesn't suit you, playboy. Stand back. Remember, I can shoot straight.
1: Stand back! Stand back!
2: All right, go with them. Go on. I don't care what you do now. You enjoy making a fool of a man, just like the rest of them. Go ahead.
3: Take it easy, Danny.

0: end of Act Two. I think I can assure you that all is not yet over between Molly and Danny. There's a law known as Schubert's Principle of the Delayed Finale. It states that boy must be parted from girl at a certain point in every musical show. This makes for more music, more fun, and still more music. And believe me, the music and the fun are what count. Well, the scene shifts to Mexico. But now we'll hear from Kenneth Banghart, a solid caballero speaking for the Ford Motor Company.
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2: 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Keep the records going.
0: So, Molly went off to the races south of the border with Sam Mason, who is up to no good. Danny and Kate have followed in Geber's hard-working taxi, which is up to anything. As we rejoin the mob, Geber has found Molly. She is not altogether contented with her recent anti-Danny actions.
3: Ah, come on, Molly, cheer up.
4: I can't help it. I found out I'm in love and it's too late.
3: Ah, it's never too late. Look at Tommy Manville. I used to drive him and his aide.
4: Oh, it's no use, Geber. You can afford to be cheerful. You have Kate.
3: Kate? She's not in love with me. Why, who could love a face like this? I asked.
4: Then we're both in the same boat, I suppose.
3: What? You got a face like this? That's better. Come on, Molly. Stay on that sunshine.

0: Well, Molly goes off to the races with Sam Mason, who she's beginning to feel sorry she ever met up with. Pretty soon, Kate and Danny come along, and he wants me to drive them around to the gambling joints.
1: Mexico's wide open, Giver.
0: It ought to be. They've been shooting it up long enough. I don't feel comfortable here. I wish I was back in Custable facing Cactus Jack.
2: Jake's down here.
0: Down here? Oh, quit your kidding, Kate.
2: I'm not kidding. I saw him myself. I thought you wanted to meet him.
0: Well, not here. I can't arrest him here. He's out of my jurisdiction.
2: Oh, you needn't be afraid of him, Giver.
0: Come on, Danny. Let's get going.
2: Some sheriff. Some hero I picked for myself.

0: I'm glad you're back. I've been trying to get a word with you alone.
1: Well, if it's about you and Danny...
0: It is, Molly, and you've got it all wrong. Sure, Danny gave me a play for a while, but that was before he came out here. He hasn't given me a tumble since he met you, honest.
1: Well?
0: It's Sam Mason who's been giving you the runaround, Molly. Why, he's got a wife in New York and a girlfriend for every cactus in Arizona.
1: Oh, if that's true.
0: Of course it is. And Danny was telling the truth when he said Sam only came out here to get even with him.
1: Of all the low-down ornery tricks, just wait till I see that.
0: What's happened?
2: We find Sam Mason lying outside with his head, boss. I go call the police.
1: Good heavens, I hope it wasn't
0: Danny. Oh, here he comes now. You can ask him.
3: Someone knocked Sam out. He's in bad shape.
1: Oh, then it wasn't you who...
3: Struck him from behind and robbed him? Certainly not.
0: Of course, he was carrying that $6,000. So that's what Cactus Jake came down here for.
1: Danny, I'm sorry I misunderstood about you and Kate.
3: Then you didn't really fall for Sam?
2: Danny, Molly, don't stand around here talking. You better get out of town and move fast. The police are after you, Danny.
4: Me?
2: Yeah, they've heard you had it in for Sam. I tell you, it ain't healthy here. You better take Molly and get in Sam's car and head back to the ranch.
1: But what about Sam? We can't leave him like this.
2: I'll take care of him. Go along with him, Kate.
0: And what about Cactus Jake?
2: I'll take care of him, too.
0: Oh, no, I'm staying. This I gotta see.
1: Oh, but it's good to be back in Arizona, boys. Look at those mountains over there, Danny. Aren't they beautiful?
3: But, Molly, those mountains are in California.
1: Well, what difference does it make? I love them all. Mexico, I love you. California, I love you too. Thank you.

0: Molly, that was grand. I'm beginning to understand the West at last.
1: And I think I'm beginning to understand you, Danny.
0: Enough to want to marry me?
1: Oh, no, wait a bit, Danny. I didn't say anything about that.
0: I know, but do you mind if I do a little guessing on my own?

0: is back. What is it, Kate?
1: Geber's captured Jake and he's confessed.
2: I got a tough fight, but I won.
1: Oh, Geber, I'm so proud of you.
2: I don't blame you. I'm proud of myself. You should have heard the reception I got at the courthouse. I'm still hoarse from all the cheering.
3: Tell us how you captured Jake, Geber.
2: Well, I figured he'd make for the border, so I hung around, and sure enough, he hailed me. How could he know I got the only cab in Arizona? Then we had some fight. I gave him the first punch, then the third punch.
1: You mean the second punch?
2: No, the second I got.
3: Where's Jake now?
2: In jail. I had a little trouble getting out myself, a-hacking without an Arizona license.
4: Hey, look at Molly! Hey, where'd you get that?
2: Molly, you look beautiful.
0: Are these the sort of clothes that smart New York girls are buying?
2: Smart New York girls don't buy their own clothes.
3: Molly, from now on, I'm really Western. Look what I've learned to do. I can spin a gun on one finger.
0: Wonderful.
3: And I've burned up all my Eastern clothes.
0: What? Just after I bought these?
3: Oh, you look swell. I was just getting ready to let you show me those mountain peaks at dawn.
0: I'd rather you'd show me the Empire State Building.
3: All right. But there's something I want to ask you first.
0: What?
3: Will you marry me and be mine for the rest of your life?
0: Well...
3: Excuse me, Molly, but you'd better marry him. Our time is almost up.
0: All right, then. I will.

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0: Broadway's my beat, from Times Square to Columbus Circle, the gaudiest, the most violent, the lonesomest mile in the world.
1: Broadway's my beat, transcribed with Larry Thor as Detective Danny Culver.
0: When September fades and autumn has caught hold, Broadway comes up with a miracle. The tumbling leaves of red and gold are pasted in flight against shop window. The stuffed squirrels nibble at the plastic acorns, and the mannequins smile the smile of the season, emotion compounded of wax and the new mink coat. Minor miracles may also be observed. Pink in the cheek, spring in the step, and freshness in the air. It's a new time on Broadway, a time of beginning again. So open a charge account. The world is yours. And downtown, where I was, police headquarters, the day is different according to quality of violence. For instance, this day...
2: To death. Fractured cricoid and hyoid cartilage, et cetera, et cetera. You know, standard bruises and fractures for strangulation.
0: What about the strangler, Muggerman?
2: Name's Al, Al Whittier. Emergency hospital. Officer Kenny Slug caught him in the chest just above the heart. Maybe Whittier will live, maybe he won't. You want to talk to that lady now?
0: Yeah, get her.
3: Mrs. Bell? In here, Mrs. Bell.
4: What are you going to let...
3: Just take it easy, Mr. Hendricks. We'll get to you as soon as we can. Right in here, Mrs. Bell. It's Lieutenant Clover.
5: Hello?
0: Here, Mrs. Bell.
5: You don't mind, I like to say my say and get out.
0: Oh, sure, go ahead.
5: Well, she was screaming.
2: Mrs. Temple was, right?
5: Mrs. Temple was screaming, and I heard...
2: You live right across from the Temple apartment, right?
5: You leave me alone and let me tell my story and let me get out of here.
0: Go on, Miss Bell.
5: You know where I live. You know what I'm talking about, don't you?
0: Sure, go on.
5: Well, so she was screaming, and I heard like furniture falling all over the place. I quick ran across the hall and knocked on the door and said, "Are you all right, Mrs. Temple? Are you all right, Mrs. Temple?" I stood there knocking and the screaming stopped.
2: Detective Mark, yeah. Yeah, I'll take it. Yeah, sure.
5: What about him?
0: I'll take that phone over there, Marvin.
2: Mr. Temple, Danny's calling from Chicago.
3: Yeah. Yeah, hello, Mr. Temple.
0: Okay, Mrs. Bell.
5: The screaming stopped. Look, I never knew what the word ominous. Yeah, ominous. I never knew what it really meant, but it popped into my mind. The silence behind that door after her screaming stopped.
0: Then what did you do?
5: Well, then I ran down the end of the hall to the fire escape window and yelled for the cops.
0: His name's Officer Kenny.
5: Well, he was using the call box. He come a-running, kicked in the door.
0: What did you see when the door...
5: You know. What do you ask me questions you know for? Your people took pictures of it. Her, Mrs. Temple, lying there strangled to death. And that fellow, you took pictures of it. And you know what a picture is.
2: Temple from Chicago, Danny. Reaction about his wife's being murdered, he repeats over and over. It's too bad. His plane's being grounded on account of weather, but he'll be in New York soon as he can.
0: Right.
5: 1,000 words.
2: Huh?
5: I was just telling Lieutenant Clover what a picture was.
0: Thanks, Mrs. Bell. You can go home now.
6: Oh, pardon me, ma'am. I guess when you opened the door to come out,
5: It's quite all right.
6: I'm sure. Hi, fellas.
2: Hi, Gina.
0: Yeah.
6: Here, take a look at this, huh? They speak of coincidence as being a long arm, don't they? Well, there's proof of the pudding.
0: What are you talking about, you know?
6: Right here, Danny, look. This classified ad. Officer Guth, our college boy policeman, spotted it. He spends his time looking for bargains and classifieds, and so
0: he saw... Two complete rooms of furniture, bedroom and parlor, 14 piece, and 2 10-by-12 rugs. $75 takes it away. 12
6: East 38, apartment 3D, where Mrs. Temple was strangled and Al Whittier was shot. When I said long arm, I'm not...
0: Nice going, Gino.
6: Oh, thank God.
0: On your way out, send Mr. Hendricks in, huh?
6: Sure thing you know. That way in to see Danny Clover.
7: Thank you.
2: Okay, Mr. Hendricks, let's have it.
8: I figured the best thing to do in a case like this is prepare a statement. I did it while I was waiting.
0: Fine, fine. We're glad you did.
8: Seemed logical.
2: We're glad you did, Mr. Hendricks.
8: Thank you. I have been the employer of Carl Temple, husband of the deceased, for 6 years. He's employed by my company, Dimpney Hosiery.
2: Huh?
8: Ask your wife. If she's heard of hosiery, she's heard of Dimpney hosiery. Dimpney hosiery as a salesman. When called for information by the police department as to his whereabouts, I solemnly swear that to the best of my knowledge, he is in Chicago.
2: You told us all about that, Mr. Hendricks. We'd like to hear about how the two of them got along.
8: Great.
2: Just like that, huh?
8: What else you want to know?
4: They were selling their furniture, would you?
8: Sure. I can tell you all about it. Carl earned a doggone decent bonus. His wife had been wanting new furniture, so they were selling theirs, I guess.
7: Dave?
4: Yeah, Gino?
7: Detective Dennison just called in. He talked to Al Whittier's landlady, Danny. Told her what happened, that he'd strangled a woman. Dennison reported the following. Landlady shrugged, said people do what they got to do, she guessed. Anyhow, Al Whittier had left the house this morning looking for furniture. Landlady told him, pick out a couple of rooms of furniture for himself, hold it under $75. Whittier's been beefing, he needed new furniture. So ends my report from Detective Dennison.
8: I'll make an observation.
2: You'll do what?
8: Whittier saw the ad in the paper, went to look at the furniture at the Temple apartment. There was some sort of an argument, and Whittier strangled Mrs. Temple.
2: Thank you very much. About does it, huh, Danny?
4: So the business of violence, the commonplaces of violence, having to do with used furniture and a salesman's bonus, with a policeman's bullet, and grief grounded in Chicago but flying in a few hours. Husband's grief for strangled wife, delayed because September winds aloft race on other flight schedules. Commonplaces of autumn violence. Interrogations, statements, releases, identities. To be checked, filed, confirmed. Against drift of the time of autumn. And for a little while more, the stillness of the office. And leave it then. And at end of corridor, rectangle of sunlight opening onto the violent streets. Legwork then. At offices of Dimpney Hosiery, be told by an employee of 20 faithful years who shows you the gold watch in which they have been buried and epitaphed, be told that Carl Temple was a traveler, yes. Not often at home, yes. But always the leather-framed photograph of his wife, Harriet, on top in his suitcase, on top of the hosiery samples. The first thing he saw in distant hotel rooms, the last thing he put away. And the long-distance messages via the office phone to be relayed to Carl's wife, if they'd been kept, would have made a sheaf of poetry. Carl, model husband. Harriet, model and faithful wife. And 5 years of love between them. A pleasure to watch. The marriage of a hosiery man. And in another place, in the neighborhood of Carl and Harriet Temple, be told, Carl's homecomings were festive. There was beer, the freshest of delicatessen, and their marriage was without thorns. And from another neighbor, Mrs. Myron...
9: Yes, I knew them, both of them, from before they were married. So?
4: Well, things we have to fill in, Mrs. Myron. The kind of woman Mrs. Temple...
9: Dead. Dead woman, choked to death by a man. That's all you need to know, isn't it?
4: Well, I meant to...
9: It's important to you what Harriet was before she met Carl. When she could have had her pick of a dozen men, decent men... Fine men? Men I would have...
4: Mr. Temple isn't that kind of man, is that what you're trying to tell me?
9: Mr. Temple isn't that kind of man. That's what I'm trying to tell you.
4: Well, everyone I've talked to in his office, in the neighborhood...
9: What do they know? They peek from behind window shades and they know something. They sell silk stockings to women and they know something.
4: But you do, huh, Mrs. Byron?
9: But Carl Temple? The things I know...
4: Tell me.
9: What I know is from before he was married. You understand that? What he got to be after he married Harriet, what kind of love he had for her, what he did for her, I don't know. I don't care. When she married Carl, I wrote her off my book, him and her. But what Carl was before...
4: You're going to tell me, huh?
9: I met him once, before he knew Harriet. He was at a party. One of those parties where no one knows anyone else. Where what's been, what's going to be, is buried in the bottom of a gin bottle. Buried 3 nights in a row. One of those parties, you know.
4: Party where you were?
9: And where Carl Temple was. Where Carl Temple whispered in my ears the kind of man he was. And I was lucky. Wasn't every girl he briefed like that.
4: Go on.
9: A couple of weeks later, I ran into Harriet. She said she'd met Carl Temple. She said she loved him. She said she was going to marry him. I said, you do, and I'll write you off my book, Harriet. She did anyhow. And anyhow.
4: What?
9: Anyhow. I've no remorse. I warned her. I told her. I laid it out to her. Now look what she's got. Because she wouldn't listen.

0: Danny?
1: Got something, Mugovan?
0: Yeah, on Carl Temple, the eastbound widower.
1: So what about him?
0: Fellow with a record. Not much of a record, not too unusual in his type of profession, but...
1: You said Carl Temple had a record?
0: A police blotter, February 3rd, 1947. Drunk and disorderly.
1: Mm-hmm.
0: Picked up from a meeting promoting nylons for the entire female population of the eastern and midwestern states. Agenda, documentary-type promotion films. Then drinks and entertainment after. It's when we picked the boys up, stoned with booze. Carl Temple had to be carried.
1: What you said before, Michael, not too unusual.
0: Except for this. One of the entertainers fell or was pushed from the 12th-story hotel room where the meeting was in progress. She died in an alley. The agent who booked the acts didn't know her name. Nobody did. That's why in Potter's Field, the marker on her grave says Jane Doe. Everyone was questioned, but... You mind I get that, Danny?
1: My pleasure.
0: Lieutenant Clover's office, Detective Michael... Yeah. Yeah, he put him through. Long distance from Chicago, Danny. Carl Temple called. Yeah. Yeah, Mr. Temple. Well, that's nice. Then we can expect you in a few hours. Yeah. No, Mr. Temple, we have... Danny! I just got word from...
2: Hold it, will you, Gino? A man's trying to talk to me all the way from Chicago.
3: Detective Mugovan, I am supposed to know this information just from the expression...
2: Just hold it, huh, Gino?
0: Yeah. Yeah, I'm sorry, Mr. Temple. Well, don't worry about that. We'll meet you at the plane. That's right, it'll save time. No trouble, Mr. Temple. You're welcome, Mr. Temple. Temple, Danny apologized again for keeping us waiting. He says the weather's lifted and he's boarding a plane. Says he's on his way.
1: What were you trying to say, you know?
3: That I just got word from the hospital. Dr. Sinsky said if you were busy, just to relay to you the information concerning...
0: Get off it, huh, Gino? What information?
3: That Al Withy, a strangler of Harriet Temple, died in his sleep a few minutes ago. Peacefully. That information, Detective Mugovan.
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5: With autumn, the daytime is of a new texture on Broadway. Faces of women paler, their walk no more languid nor slow. Swirlings of morning mist from colder waters, and the sheen of pavement chill, which is why hawkers are sheltered now in doorways and empty arcades. Which is why the autumn deals are slipped out of top coat pockets, frayed, and the smell of mothballs on them. And the hawker's autumn tune, Get With It, Kid, or Get Lost. And because warm of summer has long since been sold out, because new season was on you before you knew it, set the hawker's deal and know the terms. The clause where it says, not responsible for loss, that stands. And other autumn textures at police headquarters, morning coffee, cold in waxed container, and a cigarette ground into it. Texture of morning newspapers folded to yesterday's violence, creased.
0: Can you read this one, Danny?
1: No.
0: Feature stuff. They let an artist loose on this one. Artist with an imagination.
1: Oh?
0: Al Whittier, unknown killer. Why he strangled Harriet Temple. Hey, look, Danny, 9 reasons illustrated.
1: Mugovan,
0: just a minute, huh, Danny? Home, my wife lets me read my breakfast paper. Hey, how about this? They dug up a photo from 6 years ago where Jane Doe hit the alley 12 floors down from a hotel room and this. Artist's conception of room she dropped out of. Chaps in paper hats, smoke of fat cigars. Hey, this one's labeled Carl Temple. Life-size cake on the table, champagne buckets.
1: You finished, Mugovan?
0: Yeah. Breakfast over, huh, Danny? Now we...
1: Yeah, now. What about Carl Temple?
0: I left the report down at the front desk, didn't I?
1: No.
0: Oh, it doesn't matter a whole lot. I just left your note saying I picked up Mr. Temple at the airport real early this morning.
1: Mm-hmm.
0: First thing he wanted to do was see his wife. I said, sure. I took him to the funeral parlor where...
1: What?
0: Well, he looked at her. He yelled once from here. And he fell in a heap. I checked his doctor a while ago. The doc says Mr. Temple's doing fine. He'll let me know the minute when Mr. Temple can be questioned.
1: Then you'll let me know, huh, McGovern? You'll let...
3: Danny, there is a gentleman outside who wishes to converse with you.
1: Who is it, Jim?
3: Philip Stanley. He says, if you are troubled about a Jane Doe who fell from 12 floors years ago, he can serve. Well, that's how he said it, Danny. His very...
1: Go him in, Gino.
3: This way to Danny Colvin, Mr. Stanley.
6: Thank you, Sergeant.
7: My presence puzzles you, gentlemen. I can see that on your faces.
0: Yeah, it sure does, Mr. Stanley. 6.5 years is a long time to wait for a man who says he can serve us.
7: Yes, isn't it?
1: Sit down, Mr. Stanley.
7: No, thank you. I can observe your reactions better if I stand. So, here I can study your faces when...
1: When you tell us what you know about a Jane Doe.
7: Whose memory this morning was rekindled for me by the newspapers.
0: Who fellow was pushed out of a 12-story window 6.5 years ago.
7: And I was there. Your faces reflect the exact emotion I had hoped for, from men of your profession, that is.
0: We're glad for you, Mr. Stanley, both of us.
7: Well, thank you.
0: You said you were there.
7: Yes, and there it was also that I studied human emotion and reflex and reaction to my probings. I do that, you know.
1: We didn't know. You do what, Mr. Stanley?
7: A study, observe, question, humanity, its specimens, their strengths, their frailties, their hidden things.
0: You get paid for doing that?
7: Oh, it has its own compensations. For my other needs, I'm employed as a companion... to an elderly gentleman who's...
1: We'll get that later. Right now...
7: Oh, right now, of course, Jane Doe. Who was perhaps of the more interesting of the feminine specimens whose wings I have pinned back, caught, as it were, under my glass slide.
0: And this one you caught at a company party 6.5 years ago.
7: Where for an hour I talked with her, where she wept upon me of the frailties of her male who had brought her there and... who became immediately enchanted with the talents of the other entertainers, which had forced our Jane Doe to shower attention upon males she had never seen before, that hour. And then she went from me. Then she plunged into space. And I watched her flight.
1: Mr. Stanley.
7: Yes?
1: A student like you, a pure scientist like you. You get your specimen's name?
7: Oh, of course. Janet Benton. And her habitat, East River Apartment. I tried to recall the exact address, but that memory has failed me. I'm sorry.
0: Another question, Mr. Stanley. This happened 6.5 years ago. Why did it take you so
7: long? So long to come forward with knowledge? Because I should not have been in that place. Because... if the elderly gentleman to whom I am companion would ever have known, why, when he dies, he would cut me off without a sou. Gentlemen?
1: Uh-huh. Get out of here. Watch Mr. Stanley as he walks over the door, starts to turn toward you again, thinks better of it, makes a decision, goes through with it. Routine again. Pose the new name, Janet Benton, girl of 6.5 years ago, girl who once lived someplace.

0: Hey, you. Hey, you. Nobody home in there.
1: Thanks.
0: You looking for somebody? I said,
1: Police.
0: I...
1: Police, what's your name?
0: Well, just because I ask you a question...
1: Well, I'm trying to get some information. I'm looking
0: I've been known to help people who are courteous and seem honestly in need of help.
1: Well, that's a fine way to feel about things.
0: The fact that you're a policeman has nothing
1: to do... Fellowship, is that what you're trying to say?
0: Absolutely.
1: Well, I really need some information about a woman who used to live in that house next door to you.
0: Well, I've lived here 20 years, mister. You're right, all right. Women have lived there. What have you got in mind?
1: You know a woman named Benton?
0: That was her last name. Her first name was...
1: Janet.
0: Janet. Well, she's gone from here, mister. Lived here, got married, got smart, got who knows what. But gone, that's for sure. Gone. She don't live there.
1: Tell me about her.
0: Well, how am I supposed to know? I'm one of those she just waved to.
1: Oh, you say she got married. Do you know to whom?
0: Al Whittier.
1: Who?
0: Now, that's not a hard name. Al, A-L, Whittier, W-H-I-T.
1: Al Whittier.
0: What's the matter with you?
1: Tell me about him.
0: Well, I liked him. He believed in fellowship. Invited me over a couple of times for chatting.
1: Well, I just want to get things straight, Mr.
0: Kentner.
1: Janet Benton lived here when... Then she got married. Her husband's name was Al Whittier.
0: What's your name?
1: Clover. Danny Clover.
0: Oh.
1: Al Whittier moved in with her then.
0: Oh, listen. They were married. Right in the living room. I was there. They were married, Mr. Clover.
1: You've been exceptionally helpful, Mr. Kentner. I wonder whether I could prevail upon you to...
0: Oh, name it. Name it.
1: Try to identify someone in the morgue for me.
0: Love to.

0: That's Al, okay. Old Al Whittier. What do you know? Shot by a policeman. What do you know?
1: Let's go outside in the corridor.
0: For instance, what happened to the person who's in
1: that one's empty. Let's go outside. You can sit on that bench there, Mr. Kendall. How long has it been since you last saw Al Whittier?
0: Oh, I couldn't say exactly. Is that what you want me to say? No, sir. I knew him, sure, but days and dates. I could ask you some days and dates, and I'll bet
1: approximately.
0: When he walked out on us? That night.
2: Danny? Danny, this is Mr. Temple. Carl Temple, Lieutenant Clover.
1: How you doing, Mr. Temple? I'm sorry for what's happened.
2: Mr. Temple's had a terrible shock, Danny, but he says he'll take a look in here.
1: Well, thanks for helping us out, Mr. Temple.
0: I like a fellow like that. A helper.
1: Well, you're one.
0: Yes. Well, the last time I saw Al Whittier, wasn't it? Mm-hmm, yeah. Well, after he had that argument, that terrible argument with his wife and went away, I never saw him again after that.
1: Had they been married long when that happened?
0: 6 months. That's not fair to a marriage.
1: What happened to Mrs. Whittier?
0: Only as far as I know for sure.
1: Of course.
0: Well, she assumed her maiden name immediately. She stayed on for another few months, then goodbye to her. She vanished. Oof. You know, like they do. First you see it, then you don't. Well, that's just like Janet. Mm-hmm. She was...
2: Danny?
1: Well?
2: Mr. Temple couldn't identify the deceased, Danny. Never heard of the name of Al Whittier either. Been a brutal day, hasn't it, Mr. Temple?
1: Let's take Mr. Temple home. All of us.

0: You haven't been home yet, have you, Mr. Kemp?
1: No.
2: Look, Mr. Closer. Well,
1: just one more minute, Mr. Kemp.
3: I want to thank all of you for your courtesy.
1: Mind if we come in?
3: Why should you?
0: Mind if Mr. Kentner takes one little peep inside?
3: I don't see.
0: Go ahead, Kentner, have a peep.
2: Mm-hmm.
0: What do you see?
2: Well, well.
0: Now, just play it straight, Mr. Kentner. What do you see?
2: This is a good day for me. I've been very helpful.
1: Come on, Kentner.
2: You want me to say it's the furniture? It's the furniture, all right.
3: What's he talking about?
0: What are you talking about, Kentner?
2: It's the furniture, all right.
1: You've seen it before, then, huh?
2: I sat on it. You fellas want to see the reason that I was never asked back to the Whittier?

0: Well, you see the stain mark on the coffee table? I did it.
1: Thanks a lot, Mr. Kanner.
0: Hey, the same bedroom furniture.
1: Get him out of here, Margaret.
2: All right, come on, Kanner, let's go. I get back to the office tomorrow, I'm going to dictate a letter to you on regular stationery. Bye.
0: Goodbye. Goodbye, gentlemen.
3: Now, what is this?
1: You're a tired man, aren't you, Mr. Campbell?
3: Just answer my question. What is this?
1: Did you push Janet Whittier out the window 6 years ago?
3: Oh, that's it.
2: Did you?
3: She was drunk. She fell.
2: You help her along?
3: She was drunk. She fell.
2: Were you close to her?
3: She was drunk. She fell.
1: Look, Mr. Temple.
3: What do I want to be difficult for?
1: Okay, what about it?
3: What I said, she was drunk.
2: You being cute?
3: No. Listen. I was nowhere near. I brought her there, sure, but I didn't get affidavits by the bushel. I was doing the baritone on Old Mill Stream when she jumped. I was three rooms down. Look.
1: Yeah?
3: I've been through enough.
2: We just want to clear things up, that's all. What's happened, why it's happened.
1: You figure Al Whittier killed your wife because he figured you killed his wife.
3: All right.
2: Because you ran off with his wife and made a slob of her. One sloppy night, she fell out of a window and was killed.
3: I don't feel anything for what happened to her. She knew what she was doing.
1: Then Whittier answered an ad, size old furniture. Furniture he'd bought for Janet. Furniture he'd left her with. Furniture you came into when she died.
2: So we figure your wife was murdered because...
3: Just don't say it, huh?
1: She was murdered because she was your wife. About the only reason we can figure.
2: If she'd been married to somebody else, she'd be alive.
3: Well, what do you want me to do?
2: Just be sorry, that's all.
3: He didn't have to take it out of my wife, did he?
1: He did. That's why you ought to be sorry.
3: Well.
1: Well, what?
3: It's been a lousy day. I'm tired. Tomorrow I gotta get rid of all this junk. You fellas know anybody who needs some furniture?

It rolls over Broadway now, the shock of the night. The sound of it, a thing of laughter and trumpet and a million-throated voice. And from a thousand streets they gather to come here to scream at the roar, let the wave of night roll over them, gather them up, spill them into the doorway of their choice. It's Broadway, the gaudiest, the most violent, the lonesomest mile in the world. Broadway, my beat.

Broadway's My Beat stars Larry Thor as Detective Danny Clover, with Charles Calvert as Tartaglia and Jack Crucian as Mugovan. The program is produced and directed by Elliot Lewis, with musical score composed and conducted by Alexander Courage. In tonight's transcribed story, Frank Gerstel was heard as Mr. Temple and Junius Matthews as Mr. Kentner. Featured in the cast were Martha Wentworth, Eve McVeigh, Earl Ross, and Shepard Mencken. Bill Anders speaking. 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
2: Hello? Oh, yeah, Tony. With the same guy? Boy, that little two-timer. Where are you now? Oh, downstairs in the lobby. Is she on her way up? No, no, you don't have to tail her anymore. I got enough for a nice big burn. Okay, ring off. Dames. I want I learn you.
3: Well, Rocky? I got something I want to talk to you about.
2: Me first, Dud. I got something I want to give you.
3: Well, it's about time I've been due for...
2: You've been due for this for a long time.
3: Rocky!
2: Obey me, the jerk out of Rocky.
3: Oh, Rocky, don't!
2: Time and me for a two-bit corn man.
3: Oh! Oh, stop it, Rocky. Stop it, I tell you.
2: Don't tell me nothing. I know it all. Nobody pulls the wool over Rocky's eyes.
3: Oh!
2: He's good, this guy, Norman. Huh? Worth taking a beating for? He's that good at playing around?
3: No, please. Please, this was business, strictly business.
2: You know what I think of that kind of business?
3: Oh, listen. It's for you I did it. He wants to meet you and isn't me.
2: That's good. That's really good. He wants to meet me so he plays footsie with my doll. Why don't he come up here? I got an address.
3: Oh, no, Rocky. Will you listen, please? No more.
2: Okay, I got time. Speak your piece once and good. And I'm going to kick your teeth in.
3: Oh, listen, he wants to see you. We've got a proposition. I was going to set up a date when you started.
2: Stop the fairy tale, Dodd. I looked him up. He's a con man, a lone wolf. What does he want from me?
3: He's got a deal. He needs your syndicate behind, a big one.
2: Yeah?
3: He wants me to bring you to him 2 o'clock this afternoon. A beach on the south shore of Long Island.
2: A beach?
3: Yeah, he don't want to take no chance on anybody overhearing.
2: A little sharp cookie, huh?
3: Oh, Rocky. Rocky, you believe me, don't you?
2: Maybe yes, maybe no. But we'll keep that date. Yeah, I like that beach idea. Because if this ain't level, Dodd, I'll see that you and the boyfriend go for a long swim. One way.

0: That's him, Rocky, down on the beach. Come on.
1: Yeah, sure.
0: Hello, Mr. Norman.
2: Hello, Dorothy.
0: Rocky, this is Bill Norman. Bill, Rocky Dunn.
1: Hiya.
2: How do you do?
1: Well, let's hear your story, Norman, and it better be good. I ain't in the habit of being dragged 50 miles from nowhere just to talk to a guy.
2: All right, Mr. Dunn. And Dorothy, would you mind taking a walk?
1: Look, fella, that's part of my business. This is level, and anything you tell me, I'll tell her anyhow.
2: That's perfectly all right with me. I just don't want her to hear what we say.
0: What kind of sense does that make?
2: Simple. If anything should go wrong and we should be arrested, always a possibility. You could testify only to what you heard, not what Rocky told you, I
0: think. Do you think that
2: No, not at all, Dorothy. Not at all. I just don't like to take chances.
1: Smart character. I'm getting in arrest. Go on, Dot. Take a walk.
0: Okay.
1: All right, Norman, start talking.
2: Well, first you'd like to know a little bit about me, wouldn't you?
1: No, I've been doing a little checking. William Norman, alias Walter Nolan, con man, swindler, 3 to 5 year stretch in the Harrisville pen, year at Clooton Prison, and strictly a lone wolf in operation.
2: Oh, pretty complete.
1: Yeah. Now, what's the pitch?
2: $5 to $10 million a year, net.
1: Big pitch.
2: You're interested?
1: I got a catcher's mitt, start throwing.
2: It's a refinement of the protection racket.
1: Protection? You got out of that in the 30s. It's too risky. The cops and the good citizens get mad fast.
2: This isn't risky. I don't like to take chances. That's why I met you out here on the beach. You can't wire the air and the sea.
1: Huge. What do you want from me? I'm not forgetting you. Got a rep as a lone wolf.
2: And I'd keep it. Except that now I need your organization.
1: Why?
2: You've got men in most of the big cities in the country, haven't you?
1: That's right. Takes a big outfit to run a gambling operation, and they're tough enough to run any protection racket ever invented.
2: There'll be no violence at all attached to this. I don't like force. You can make more with brains.
1: What do the boys do, then?
2: Wreck a $20 million corporation.
1: $20 million? For that, you'd need an army.
2: Not if you do it with words instead of violence. You still interested?
1: Yeah, I always like to hear a guy talk in millions. What's the name of this outfit we're going to wreck?
2: We? In already?
1: Could be. If the setup's as sure as you are of yourself.
2: It is. The name of the outfit is the Double Circle Products Corporation.
1: Oh.
2: Now, you just sit down and be comfortable, and I'll tell you how Mr. Blake, the president of Double Circle, is going to help us turn a murmur into millions.
3: All right, Mr. Norman, you've got 5 minutes of my time. Make it brief and to the point. I'm a busy man.
2: All right, Mr. Blake. I'm here to sell you the services of my organization, Norman Associates Public Relations.
3: You're 5 years too late. I already have a public relations agency.
2: Right, Mr. Blake. But they go after the press, radio, mediums of mass communication. I go directly to the people themselves.
3: Well, that's not very clear.
2: Your products go into practically every American home. Suppose the public should get the idea that Double Circle merchandise is inferior.
3: What?
2: Possibly dangerous. And start talking about it. You could lose a lot of business.
3: Nonsense. There's not a thing wrong with Double Circle products, and there never will be. You've got nothing to sell, Mr. Norman. And you've wasted enough of my time already. I'm satisfied with my present public relations.
2: I was afraid you'd say that, Mr. Blake. I'm sorry, because I offer my services only once.
3: I assure you, that's been enough, Mr. Norman.
2: I'd like you to remember that, Mr. Blake, just in case anything should happen to your concern.

0: Hello, Dorothy? No last name, please. Will you tell our mutual friend to put our plan into operation? Yeah. Just as I outlined. Subways, railroad stations, ferries, wherever people gather. That's right. I'll keep in touch with you. Goodbye.
1: Subways are getting more crowded every day.
2: Yeah.
1: Have your wife any better, Tony?
2: Worse, Mike. Hands are all burnt, blistered. Doctor says it was that stuff she was using made by the Double Circle Company.
1: Ooh, bad, huh?
2: Well, you saw what it did to her hand. We'll never buy Double Circle again.
3: Mabel, did you hear that? Double Circle? I bought some of that junk myself.
2: Jeff, where's the wife? Thought she was going to the theater with us.
1: Yeah, she can't. She got some kind of metal poison and using that Double Circle product. I'm going to sue that company.
3: Yeah, arsenic. And the stuff was made by Double Circle. I heard it from the man whose wife was poisoned.
2: Don't try to sell me Double Circle. I'm no dope.
3: Jane, take my advice. Don't go near that Double Circle stuff. It's poison.
1: Double Circle? Sure, it's good. If you want to drop dead quick.
3: I wouldn't buy Double Circle, not if they gave me the company.
2: You hear about Double Circle products? They ought to be sued for selling them.
3: It's poison.
2: If you want to drop dead quick.
3: I won't buy Double Circle.
2: They ought to be sued.
4: Blake speaking, what is it? More cancellations? From where now? The West Coast. Look, we've simply got to put more pressure on our salesmen. I know all about the rumors. We're spending every cent we can to combat them, but we can't keep it up in the face of these cancellations. 2 more weeks and we'll be forced to sell out.
5: 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Request preliminary investigation into failure of Double Circle Products Corporation. Stockholders' loss enormous. Evidence of malfeasance or fraud should be forwarded to us for prosecution.
4: Months, Mr. Harding, that's all. 4 months and a $20 million business practically wiped out. We just have to sell with cancellations outnumbering orders by 4 to 1.
6: Well, Mr. Blake, about those rumors about your product...
4: They're not true. They never were true, and they're not true today.
6: We know that, Mr. Blake. They couldn't be. The federal trade laws protect consumers against the sale of anything harmful.
4: Well, I wish more people were aware of that, Mr. Peters.
6: Well, nevertheless, Mr. Blake, rumors have to spring from someplace. Now, have you any idea at all how they started?
4: Well, I've been thinking about that.
6: Your competitors?
4: Mr. Peters, free enterprise is a competitive system, but there are rules and ethics. Every one of my competitors offered to help me weather this, but it was no use.
6: Well, then what were you thinking, Mr. Blake?
4: Oh, what's the use? You can't arrest a rumor.
6: If it's criminal slander and you can prove who started it, you can.
4: Proof? I can't prove anything.
6: But you suspect something, Mr. Blake.
4: I do, Mr. Peters.
6: Well, then we'd like to know those suspicions.
4: All right, Mr. Harding. I'll give you my suspicions in one name. William Norman.
6: Norman?
4: Yes, he runs an outfit called Norman Associates, Public Relations. He predicted this might happen when he tried to sell me his services.
6: Oh, a prophet, huh?
4: A very pointed prophet, because he underscored his prediction.
6: When the rumors started, did you try to get in touch with him?
4: Well, not at first, Mr. Peters, but later on I did. In fact, I offered to retain his services to see if that would stop the rumors.
6: But he wasn't for hire then, was he?
4: How did you know, Mr. Harding?
6: Well, he'd have been stupid if he had been. It's easy enough to start gossip, but almost impossible to stop it.
7: Suppose this Norman did start those rumors, Chief. It'll be just as impossible to prove it, won't it?
6: Well, perhaps not. But before we jump to any conclusions, I want to know more about William Norman.
4: Well, my secretary has his address and phone number, Mr. Harding.
6: I get it, Peters. And put Norman's name through the works. I want to know everything about him, from the day he was born until the day you hand me your report.
8: 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But first...
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8: 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Bill Norman, the Immaculate Racketeer, has just put his proposition to another important businessman.
10: Mr. Norman, it's simply no use. This company is satisfied with its present public relations setup.
11: It's funny. That's the same thing Mr. Blake said to me.
10: Blake?
11: The Double Circle Corporation. You read about their failure and forced sale, I imagine?
10: Yes, I did.
11: He might have forestalled all those nasty rumors if he'd employed the services of an alert public relations agency like mine.
10: I'm not sure I like what you're saying.
11: Oh, I'm not saying anything. I'm just trying to sell you.
10: Make your sales point a little clearer.
11: I don't like talking business in offices. Suppose we go for a drive. I have my car downstairs.
10: Suppose I don't.
11: Well, it's a free country. Do as you choose. Blake did.
10: Yes.
11: I hope you don't have the same difficulties. Good day.
10: Wait a minute. I think I will go for that drive.
11: Wise decision.
10: I want to see all your cards.
11: I'd be glad to show them to you. As long as there are no kibitzers around. Let's go, man.

0: All right, Mr. Norman, let's have your proposition.
1: Not here, Mr. Sanford. I even suspect my own car. Someone may have wired it. We'll just go for a little walk in this field by the road and then talk.
0: Hmm? Whatever you say. What are you doing?
1: Just making sure you're not concealing anything.
0: What do you mean?
1: I once made a record unwittingly. Concealed microphone. They played it in court. Liked my voice so much, they gave me a year's engagement in a penitentiary. I don't want a return date.
0: Well, now you're becoming candid.
1: I'll do even better. I'll become blunt. The rumors that caused the failure of the Double Circle Corporation. I started them and spread them.
0: That's quite an admission.
1: Mm-hmm. Isn't it?
0: Suppose I repeated it to the authorities.
1: We have no witnesses. I'd simply deny it and then sue you for slander and defamation of character, on top of which rumors about your products would start. And with what your company sells, think of the pleasant tales I could invent.
0: Just a dressed-up version of the protection racket, huh?
1: Well put, Mr. Sanford. Only you protect yourself against words instead of violence.
0: And how much would this cost the corporation?
1: 1% of your gross business.
0: 1%? Are you crazy? We do nearly $50 million a year.
1: I know. That's what makes 1% so reasonable for my kind of public relations.
0: $500,000? I can't say yes or no just like that.
1: You can't say no. But I'll give you time to figure out a way to say yes. Call me the first of the week. We'll go for another drive and complete our business.
2: Here it is, Mr. Harding. A report on William Norman.
3: Complete. From the day of his birth, September 12th, 1911, up to and including yesterday when he called on Colton Sanford of the Sanford Beauty Corporation.
4: Sanford. Any of our agents seen Sanford yet?
3: No, not yet.
4: Well, then we will. I want to find out what Norman said to him. Well, now, what about Norman's background?
3: Well, he served time in 2 state penitentiaries. It would have been more, except he's had good lawyers. He's been a confidence man from the age of 22.
4: And suddenly he blossoms out into a public relations expert. Blake had a good foundation for his suspicions.
3: Yes, Dave, but he was right about proof. There's not a thing to connect Norman with the rumors that ruined Double Circle unless we tried to trace them back.
4: How impossible. We'd be licked before we start. Besides, even if through some miracle we did trace them to Norman, it wouldn't prove a thing. He'd just say he heard them somewhere else. Now, our best bet is to start at the source. Interview Sanford. Find out what Norman told him.
3: Okay, Chief, but Norman would hardly admit to Sanford that he was the cause of Blake's bankruptcy.
4: All wrong, Peters. If what we suspect is true, Norman had to admit it.
3: What do you mean?
4: Well, that's the flaw in any protection racket. The crook has to reveal himself to his victim in order to extort money. Nobody'd pay off otherwise. Now, our job is to get Norman to reveal himself in the presence of a witness or a microphone well hidden. And Mr. Sanford is going to help us do just that.

0: That's right, Mr. Harding. You and Mr. Peters have reconstructed the whole picture.
1: Norman definitely admitted he did the Blake job.
0: Admitted? He boasted about it. But if you've got any idea about my testifying in court, forget it. It'd be my word against his, and you couldn't convict him without supporting evidence.
1: Well, if we got that supporting evidence, you'd testify, wouldn't you, Mr. Sanford?
0: With pleasure. But how are you going to get it? I told you Norman won't talk with a third party around. I told you about his searching me.
2: Norman sounds even smarter than his record indicates.
1: Perhaps too smart, Peters. Mr. Sanford, you say Norman didn't start talking until you were well away from his car.
0: That's right. He wasn't taking any chances on eavesdroppers.
1: When you meet him again, it's supposed to be the same setup, right?
0: Yes.
1: Same place?
0: Well, I don't know. The last time we drove around, he just seemed to stop at the first convenient country field.
2: Well, that gives us no chance at all to stake out microphones and recorders.
1: Maybe we can do it another way.
0: Well, how, Mr. Harding? You want proof that will stand up in court. The only way you'll get it is from Norman's own lips.
1: Right, Mr. Sanford. That's just where I intend to get it. When are you supposed to meet him?
0: The next 2 or 3 days. I call him to set the time.
1: Okay. Make sure it's daylight. And as for the date, Peters,
3: yes, sir.
1: Call the Meteorological Bureau in Washington. Tell them to give you as positive a forecast as they can on the weather for the next 3 days. Now, Mr. Sanford.
0: Yes, Mr. Harding.
1: You'll meet Norman on the nicest day of the three.
0: Well, what are you going to do, Mr. Harding?
1: Just what you suggested. Convict Norman from his own lips.

0: You certainly picked peculiar places to meet, Mr. Norman.
1: What's wrong with the beach? Pleasant breeze, nice surroundings. Can you think of a better place to do business?
0: You got a point.
1: If we do business, do we?
0: Look, how do I know you're not just cashing in on Blake's bad luck? Maybe you had nothing to do with the rumors that ruined him. After all, a rumor campaign like that would take a lot of men and money, a big organization.
1: You're right, Mr. Zantler. And I've got an organization behind me. One of the biggest syndicates in the country. The syndicate of Rocky Dunn.
0: Rocky Dunn?
1: Yeah, so you read the papers. Well, I give the word, and in 2 hours, his men will be spreading rumors across the country about every product you make. Now, do you pay off, or do I give the word?
0: I'd still like more proof.
1: Okay.
0: No, wait a minute. Don't go.
1: I don't like to waste my time.
0: I know how rumors can spread. Every now and then, from nowhere, comes the rumor that some famous person is dead.
1: So?
0: Let's pick a name. Say, Bert Clancy, the baseball player. He's in good health. If I hear he's dead from some public source, then we can do business.
1: That's not bad, Mr. Sanford. In fact, it's good enough for me to file for future use.
0: Then it's a deal?
1: Yeah. When you hear Clancy's dead, call me. I'll come around to collect my first quarterly retainer.
0: Mr. Norman?
2: Yes?
0: This is Colton Sanford. I just heard a rumor that Bert Clancy died.
2: So did I. Funny how those things start, isn't it?
0: Isn't it? Incidentally, we've decided to retain your firm for public relations.
2: Oh, I'm glad to hear that.
0: If you'll drop around our conference room in about an hour, our vice president in charge of personnel will outline the company policies.
2: Oh?
0: And, of course, give you your first quarterly retainer.
2: Splendid. I'll be very interested in learning the company policy.
0: 1 hour, then. Goodbye.
3: Right in here, Mr. Norman. I'm sorry Mr. Sanford was called away.
1: He left a note about the retainer, I know.
3: Oh, naturally. We'll pick it up in accounting. After you've seen the orientation film we like to show all new executives.
1: Well, let's get to it, then.
3: Of course. Oh, this is Mr. Thurman. He'll run the projector and interpret.
4: Hello?
1: How do you do? Or shall we start?
3: Well, I'm expecting to... Oh, that must be the excuse. Come in.
5: After you, Rocky.
4: Now, listen, I don't want to... No, Norman.
1: What? Mr. Dunn.
3: You know each other?
1: Why, yes, but I wasn't aware that Mr. Dunn was connected with your company.
3: I thought he was connected with your firm.
4: Hey, what is this double talk? Don't you know who this guy is, Norman?
1: I don't think I got the name.
3: I didn't give it, but it's Harding, David Harding.
4: The counter spies, Norman. This is some kind of a pinch.
1: Keep quiet, Mr. Dunn. I'm sure Mr. Harding will explain the meaning of this himself.
3: With pleasure. But first, I'd like you to look at some moving pictures, Mr. Norman. Peters, will you turn out the lights and stay with Rocky?
5: Right, Chief.
3: Thurman, start the projector.
6: Yes, sir.
3: Recognize yourself, Mr. Norman?
1: Yes. I must say I photograph better than Mr. Sanford.
4: Hey, look, I don't...
5: Quiet, Rocky.
1: I thought silent pictures were passé.
3: Well, not always. Notice this next shot. The way the camera zooms in for a close-up. Telephoto lens.
1: Oh, yes, uh-huh. Now, this is all very interesting. Is there any point?
3: Definitely, Mr. Norman. I'm arresting you for extortion, criminal slander, and whatever other counts we can dig up against you.
1: On the basis of this film?
3: Yes.
1: It's silent, Mr. Harding. I was discussing legitimate business with Mr. Sanford when you took them. And if he says different, he's a liar.
3: The pictures say different. You'll notice how Mr. Sanford kept moving around to keep your face toward one of our cameras. That had a purpose.
1: I don't bluff easy, Mr. Harding.
3: You don't have to. I told you Mr. Thurman was the interpreter. What's Norman saying on the screen now, Thurman?
6: I've got an organization behind me.
5: One of the biggest syndicates in the country. The Syndicate of Rocky Dunn.
4: What?
3: That's how we picked Rocky up.
4: Smart guy, huh, Norman? You blabbering little nunk.
6: Hold him, cut it, Rocky.
4: I'll show you, you fool. Don't you see it's a trick?
6: Let me come asking for it, Rocky. Oh.
3: Rocky always had a reputation for a quick-trigger temper.
1: Now, look here, Mr. Hardy.
3: Oh, why don't you give it up, Norman? Mr. Thurman is a lip reader.
1: Lip reader?
3: Yes, and he'll appear in court, together with a dozen other expert lip readers, to testify to every word you said.
7: On top of which we've got Rocky in as a pickup order out for his girlfriend, Dot, to round out her kiss.
4: Lip reader?
3: That's right, Norman. Come on, Peters, let's get him to headquarters. Looks like that's the only way we'll convince him this arrest is not a rumor, but a fact.

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2: The silky-coated carrier that outsmarted an electric eye. 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And the clicking guardian that halted two international agents who carried molecules of murder. Be sure to be tuned in next Tuesday to
0: The Case of Virtue of Death on Counter Spy. 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
1: Dear Mr. Valentine, perhaps if my husband were still alive, I wouldn't need your help. He was the strongest man in the entire county. But he's been dead a long time now. And his brother, who manages the farm, can't see any farther than the cows and horses and the fields and the bright side of everything. Buddy, please. Just play with your toys, dear. Oh, dear, I'll open that safety pin for you. Can't you manage? Now you'll be quiet, won't you? There is no bright side, Mr. Valentine, when my only neighbor for miles should be in prison. And unless he's put there soon, heaven knows what will happen. Buddy, you'll tear it. And that's your nice dog doll that Uncle Simon gave you for Christmas. Can't you? There, that's better. I'm not begging for sympathy, Mr. Valentine. But I'm a woman who already has all she can bear. All the sorrow and the tragedy and the burden. Buddy, don't do that to your dog. It's your doll. Buddy, don't. Now, don't. Go outside, dear. Go outside, won't you? Go and see if you can help in the fields.
2: I like my chickens. Don't you, Mama?
1: Of course, Buddy.
2: I wouldn't hurt my chickens. Would you?
1: Dear, please.
2: All right, Mama. Bye.
1: Please help me, Mr. Valentine. Sincerely, Mrs. Purcell.

0: He's 19 now, Mr. Valentine.
1: Well, he's certainly big.
0: His mind isn't.
2: Yeah, I understand.
0: But he's really quite gentle. But there are things that he can do on the farm to be useful. Those huge log chains he carries, why, he can pull stumps out of a field better than a team of horses.
1: Well, Mrs. Purcell, isn't there anything that...
0: No, there's nothing that can be done.
2: That's too bad.
0: No, I'm not sorry for myself. He's just a little boy, that's all. And he's my son, Mr. Valentine. He's my...
2: Yeah, your wife, sure, of course. Well, Mrs. Patel, you asked us out here to visit his friends or something. A little quiet investigation of a neighbor.
1: Yes, you weren't very specific.
0: His name is Luke Schroeder.
2: Schroeder?
0: Half mile down the road. He's always lived there, but he hasn't been around much. He's been in prison.
2: Oh.
0: He's on parole now. He can be sent back if he does anything wrong. And the other night, something was stolen.
2: You mean that...
0: No, please, let me tell it in my own way. A brooch. You know, one of those delicate, old-fashioned cameo brooches. It was my grandmother's. I hadn't seen it for some time. I never go out anywhere. But it was in the storeroom in a little box. Well, Buddy wanted to look at the jewelry. That's what he calls it. So I took out the box, and the brooch was missing.
2: I see. But you say Buddy likes jewelry.
1: Yes. Outside, he couldn't take his eyes off this gaudy thing here on my purse.
0: Oh, Buddy wouldn't take it. Oh, Buddy doesn't ever touch anything that isn't his. Besides, I asked him later. It didn't even register. He just said it was bad to take things, especially chickens.
1: What?
0: A weasel killed chickens the other night.
2: Oh. Well, how do you know this brooch was taken just recently if you haven't looked in the box for a long time?
0: But I have, a week or so ago. I know it's been in the last week.
2: Uh-huh. Is that all, Mrs. Purcell?
0: Luke Schroeder is a thief. That's what he was in prison for. He stole jewelry before from a store in town.
2: Well, there's nothing you've told us that proves he stole it. And even if we discovered some proof, all we could do is turn it over to the local police.
0: I've seen the police. I've talked to the sheriff.
2: Yeah, well, what'd he do?
0: He was too busy to bother.
2: Well, look, I'm sorry, but from what you've told me, it doesn't seem...
3: Oh, excuse me, sis.
0: Simon, won't you please... this is Mr. Valentine.
2: Yes,
0: and...
2: we met downstairs.
1: Oh, what have you got there in the crate? Oh, George, look at them. Little baby chicks.
3: Cute little rascals.
1: Oh.
3: Just fixing the bed for them under the kitchen stove.
0: All right, Simon, but right now...
3: Weasel got to Buddy's chickens, you know. Thought he'd like some more to play with. What's this? Here, funny thing. Found it there under the stove. Thought you might like...
0: What?
3: Well, his little doll, see?
1: It's a little dog doll, isn't it?
2: Yeah. Only its neck is all twisted around.
3: No, it's been torn. The head's been torn clear off, see?
0: I did that.
3: Hmm?
0: I was fixing the little doll, that's all. I tore its head off so I could put some more stuffing in it.
3: Well, I guess...
0: Now, Simon, please, we're busy. Can't you take those chicks downstairs?
2: Yeah, they're getting cold. Here, I'll carry them for you, Simon.
0: What? Oh, but Mr. Valentine...
2: Don't worry, Mrs. Purcell. We can talk later. Yeah, I think we'll be staying around here for a while after all.

0: a bright side to Buddy, Mr. Valentine.
1: You mean because at least he's able to help you here on the farm?
0: Not much. So clumsy, can't even harness up the horses.
1: Oh?
0: Then he gets an idea of his own, sticks with it. Nothing else matters. You know how little kids do. Oh, I was thinking more. He's happy, you know what I mean? He's not bothered by thinking he's smarter than he is, like most of us are in this world.
2: Simon, I was thinking more about his mother.
0: Upset, ain't she?
2: Yeah, that's right.
0: I used to think it'd be less strain on her if we put the boy in one of those homes or something, but she bristles out like a porcupine if you ever mention
2: it. I'm upset right now about something.
0: Oh. Well, I'm glad you're here. Friends are good. She needs friends. I don't know what it is, Mr. Valentine. She is upset bad. I suppose maybe it's only she has trouble seeing the bright side. What's the matter? What are you looking at?
1: Who's that girl over there? Walking out there by the barn.
0: Oh, her. Maria.
2: Maria?
0: Luke Schroeder's wife, down the road.
1: Oh?
0: Something, ain't she?
2: Yeah. Luke's wife, huh?
0: If you'd like to take a little walk around, I can...
2: No, thanks. We'll look at the farm later, Simon. I've got a couple of things to do right now.
1: But, don't you, if you want to talk to Luke's wife?
2: Come on.
3: Where's your uncle, buddy?
4: I don't know.
3: What are you doing? The matter, cat got your tongue?
4: You go away.
3: Why? Free country, isn't it?
4: I don't like you. I said...
3: You do like those chains of yours, don't you?
4: These? I can pull stumps right up out of the ground. I can...
3: I bet you can't throw them all the way across the barn.
4: I bet I can. I bet I can. I bet I can. See?
3: That's better. You are a strong little boy, aren't you?
4: Buddy, not a little boy.
3: Why don't you like me?
4: You got yellow hair.
3: Mm-hmm. I just washed it, too. And I got a new dress on with a sparkly belt, see? Why don't you like me, buddy?
4: Maria.
3: Yes, buddy.
4: Do you belong to Luke like my chickens belong to me? Stop laughing.
3: I'm sorry, buddy. I told you it's a free country, isn't it?
4: Stop laughing. It's not funny. They're dead.
3: What?
4: My chickens are dead in the nighttime. They're all dead. And when you're dead, you don't breathe anymore. I hate you.
3: Buddy, what are you talking about?
4: No.
3: Tell me.
1: Oh, George.
3: Come on, buddy. What?
1: He's crying.
3: I didn't realize you.
1: Oh, George, that girl's the most awful.
5: All right. Get out of the way. Huh?
6: Go on, I said get out of the way, whoever you are.
2: Slow down, Buster.
6: Where is she?
2: Where is she?
1: Luke.
2: Come on, Angel. We're in the town.
1: Yeah? I was just wondering when you were going
2: to... Get back to the house. Get back home.
1: What? Your supper's ready, Luke. It's already just waiting, and it's... Hey, who are they?
2: We're friends of Buddy's, Mr. Shorter.
6: Stay out of this, mister. Go on, Maria, beat it.
1: I will not. You got a fine lot of nerve in front of people.
6: Hey, yo.
2: You hear me?
1: How do you like that, mister? How do you like a...
2: Yeah, husband? He's real tough, isn't he?
6: I said stay out of it.
3: Ah, cool off, you big mug. I'm going. Bye, mister.
2: Well, so you're the great Luke Shorter.
6: Yeah. I know who you are, too, Mac. Now you bitch.
4: No, don't go away, mister. Don't go away, mister. Don't go away, mister.
2: Shut up. Shut up, you crazy idiot. Buddy, leave Luke alone.
6: Oh, mister, just leave me alone with this freak.
4: Buddy,
6: you're not going to argue with me now.
2: It's not going to do you any good.
4: Buddy, he hates
2: me. Buddy, stop it.
4: Buddy, he hates
2: me. Buddy, it's all right. Stop it.
4: Buddy, he hates
2: me. Be quiet, buddy. It's all right, buddy. Come on, get out of here.
4: Buddy,
2: damn it. Come on, run, will you? Run!
7: Let go of it.
2: Crazy jailbird, you sure take the cake for brains. That poor kid back there's five times your size.
7: All right, I see.
6: Look, mister. The other night, a weasel killed some chicken of Buddy's. Everybody in the county knows it's a weasel. They've had the same trouble. Only that crazy, overgrown bird brain gets an idea in his head, it sticks there like concrete.
1: Oh, what do you mean?
6: Come over here, the back of my car. Something I just found on the road. Something I had longer than Maria. Something never killed a chicken in its life.
1: Oh.
6: A dog, yeah. My dog. At least it used to be. Before it was beat to death with log chains.

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0: Back to tonight's adventure of George Valentine. You meet Buddy Purcell, who is both an enormous man and a small child at the same time. His mother first calls you to try to locate a cameo brooch that she says has been stolen. She's even sure who stole it, Luke Schroeder, who lives down the road. But if you're anything like George Valentine, you're much more interested in something else besides missing trinkets, like dogs, for instance. First a toy doll dog that had been torn and mutilated. And now Luke's dog, a real live dog, only not anymore.
1: Well, there it is, Angel. Those log chains he lugs around are dark in a couple of places.
2: Dry spot.
1: Well, look now. How about it, buddy? Come on, kid. How about it?
3: I don't think he even understands this, Mr. Valentine.
1: Well, look, kid, you're a big boy now. You don't need to cry. Did you get mad at the dog? Look, buddy, did you kill the dog?
4: Let me go. Let me go.
2: Oh, George, we ought to wait until his mother gets back from town.
3: There, Mr. Valentine. I've never seen a boy like this.
1: Now, listen, hey, both of you. I get rid of that guy, Luke, all right, but it wasn't easy. And the kind of trouble he's liable to cause isn't exactly legal.
2: What do you mean?
1: He's headed for town to buy himself a drink or two, and he still says he's going to kill Buddy.
3: I'm not afraid of anybody named Schroeder.
4: Buddy going outside.
1: Oh, now, look, wait a minute, kid. We're friends of yours. We've got...
4: I kill a dog once. You know that?
1: You did? All right, kid.
4: I took my chains and I swung and I swung and I swung and it killed him. It was Luke's dog. It killed my chickens, didn't it, Uncle Simon?
2: Oh, Buddy, we've talked to other farmers on the phone. They saw your chickens. It wasn't a dog.
3: He gets an idea. He never lets go.
4: I hate Luke. He stole Mama's jewelry.
1: Did he?
4: Mama told you. I heard her. She told you. Let go of me. Please let go of me. Please.
3: Buddy, is that any way to act? Now, Buddy, Mr. Valentine, what's this he was talking about, a brooch?
2: Oh, well, it's a cameo thing. Mrs. Purcell said it was stolen. She thought Luke Schroeder took it.
3: Cameo?
2: Uh-huh. Yeah,
3: maybe Luke did. I saw a cameo just yesterday. Girl wearing it.
2: What?
3: Mm-hmm. It was Luke's wife. That Maria. Say, ain't she something, though?
1: Yeah. Something is something, all right.

0: sorry. We've been waiting for you, Mrs. Purcell.
1: Failure?
0: Yes, I think it's time we had a little talk about Buddy.
1: I'm so late getting back. It's so late serving supper. You haven't had a thing to eat.
2: Oh, we don't mind. Sit down, won't you, Mrs. Purcell?
1: No, not now. Excuse me.
0: I'm sorry, Mrs. Purcell. You got us out here with a story about a brooch being stolen. Maybe by Luke Schroeder. And maybe Luke did take it. I don't know.
1: Of course, Mr. Valentine. That's right.
0: The only reason you pointed a finger at him is because you want to get rid of him. Get him out of the neighborhood. Is that right?
1: He's a troublemaker.
2: You mean for Buddy, he is.
1: He teases him. He picks on him like a bully.
0: Yeah, yeah, I know. And his wife, Maria, is no better. She could get anybody in trouble, even Luke. But the person you're really afraid of is Buddy himself.
1: What?
0: You're afraid of his violence.
1: No, no, he's always been so kind, so calm. It's just that Luke
0: is... Well, Luke, he's on parole. I can see the sheriff about him. I don't like guys who pull knives on people anyway. But what I mean is, you'd better be thinking of doing something about Buddy.
1: No, I... What's that?
0: Well, it's just the window, sir, that's all. Yeah, I guess you've lived in fear, haven't you? In fear of the things your own son might do, and nobody's big enough to stop him from.
1: Oh, please. Please, not now. Please, Mr. Valentine,
0: I don't like
1: please.
0: What I'm saying, but it seems...
2: George, wait a minute. Mrs. Purcell, where have you been?
1: What?
2: Oh, I know you've been in town shopping. But I heard your car drive up quite a little while before you came inside here.
1: Oh, leave me alone.
2: And you've been so frightened just now that you've hardly heard it. Where were you? What's happened?
1: Nothing. Leave me alone, both of you.
0: Mrs. Purcell, you've also kept your hand in your pocket. Why?
1: No. No, leave me alone.
2: George. Oh. George. A cameo brooch. So that's why you had your hand in your pocket.
0: Where did you get this, Mrs. Purcell? Come on now, where'd you get it?
1: Buddy.
0: Buddy? Well, where did he get it?
1: I don't know. He just gave it to me outside and ran.
2: Outside? But George, Buddy was in his own room a little while ago.
0: Come on. Well, he's not back here yet.
2: Still outside. George, what's that?
0: Wait a minute. Another doll.

0: bruises. Even scratches on the floor. Chains, all right.
1: George, look. Look at her blouse here. Two little tiny holes.
0: Yes, so what?
1: Well, that's where the brooch was pinned. See the mark of the clasp? This is where that buddy got it. Before he took it outside to give to his mother. Mrs. Purcell must have guessed where it came from. Well, I guess there's nothing to do.
0: But to keep looking, Angel.
1: What?
0: Something I noticed outside a second ago.
1: Huh?
0: Her husband, Luke, went into town, didn't he?
1: Well, yes.
0: Well, I saw something on the lawn, there by the bushes. Here we are. A hat, see?
1: Oh. Well, it's the one he had on earlier.
0: Uh-huh.
1: But, George, Luke's been here. Well, it could have been at supper, and he could have left his hat.
0: On a windy night like tonight? Oh, no, Angel. He went into town, all right. I just think he got back, that's all. Yeah, sure. There's his car around the side of the house.
1: And he left the car door open. Georgie was in a hurry, running maybe, and lost his hat. Why, maybe it wasn't Buddy. Maybe it was Luke who came back here.
0: It's a man's voice. Come on, this way. There he is.
1: Oh.
0: Hey, Luke. Luke.
1: Oh, no. The chain.
0: Luke, can you hear me? Luke, listen, can you hear me? What happened?
2: He was waiting for me. I'd see him early on the road with a chain. I ran. He chased me. Hit me.
1: Oh, George, can't we get him back to the house?
0: It's too late.
1: What are you going to do?
0: Look, this just happened, Brooksy. It just happened. Don't you get it? We interrupted it.
1: You mean in some place right around?
0: Shh. Wait a minute. Yeah. It's the chains. Hear them?
1: Oh, this crazy wind, you can't tell which direction.
0: That's the road, Angel. That little patch of woods. Come on.
1: Oh, George, you're not good.
0: I said, come on. We can see him. He runs for it across the fields in the moonlight.
1: Oh.
0: Yeah, yeah. Come on. In here someplace.
3: Mr. Valentine! Mr. Valentine!
4: Oh, there you are.
0: Well, hello, Simon.
4: I have been chasing after you as fast as I could. I saw what had happened back there. And Luke, too.
0: Oh, you did, huh?
4: Yes, I wanted to. What's that?
1: It's James. George.
0: Yeah. Still in there.
4: The woods.
0: Huh? Come on now. A little more to the left, I think.
4: Mr. Valentine, you're not going after Buddy when he's like this.
0: Why not?
1: George?
4: But we can get the sheriff here in half an hour. Buddy wouldn't have time to leave the property. He wouldn't even know enough to.
0: Right now, we only have to search a tiny patch of woods.
1: But, George, there's no one else he can hurt except us. Oh, we're crazy.
4: Five times as strong as an ox, Mr. Valentine. You've seen it yourself. We can't handle him.
0: He's clumsy.
4: What difference does that make?
1: Oh, George, please don't. He's moving. Listen.
0: No, he's not. He's back to the right again, through here. I still say he's clumsy. He's got hands like baseball gloves.
4: Oh, Mr. Valentine.
0: So clumsy, he can't even harness up the horses.
1: He's closer to you.
0: You know, I'll bet Buddy can't even open a safety pin.
4: What?
0: Can you imagine what he'd look like trying to unfasten the pin on a delicate cameo brooch?
1: Huh?
0: How about that, Simon? You should have torn it off Maria's blouse. It would have looked more like Buddy did it that way.
1: George.
0: That's the way you wanted everything to look, isn't it? But you made that one little mistake. What did you do after you killed her and took the brooch? Just give it to Buddy, knowing no one would believe where he got it?
4: I don't understand. Mr. Valentine, the chains. He's right in here with the chains.
0: Oh, yeah, sure, Buster. The chains are the weapon, all right. That's why I'm going after them right now instead of later. In a little tiny patch of woods, a man couldn't run away without being seen. But he could come out of the woods and pretend he came from someplace else like you did.
4: No, I didn't. Buddy's right there. Look,
0: I'll search those woods and don't find Buddy, and instead I find... Sure, there they are. The chains, Simon. Right where you left them. Hanging on a branch, swaying in the wind.
1: Oh.
0: No, you don't. I guess you don't mind if I use the chains to tie you up.

0: kind of faith you have in your boy.
1: How could you? After the dog and those dolls.
2: Well, the second doll Simon planted himself, and the first one, well, Buddy gets an idea and sticks with it. But that doesn't say where he got the idea.
0: It's Simon who's been making him so upset. He gave him that stubborn idea that Luke's dog had killed his chicken.
1: Luke's dog? He did kill the dog, Miss Brooks.
0: Yes, well, he threw a chain at it, like he said. But I think you'll find Simon was the one who, well, added the finishing touch.
2: There's an awfully easy way for Simon to get out of a nasty spot. To set up a crime that would be blamed on an abnormal kid.
1: And the spot was Maria.
2: Yeah. The little trouble girl Simon unthinkingly gave your brooch to. Oh, she was something, all right. And Simon must have lived in terror of that tough husband finding out.
0: Luke gave us another clue, you know, Mrs. Purcell.
2: Yeah, he was attacked because he'd seen someone with chains on the road. He didn't say who, but certainly Buddy wouldn't think in terms of trying to kill a suspicious witness.
1: Oh, no. And Buddy is really kind when you know him. He's really... Oh, no. You were right, Mr. Valentine. I'll find a place where they'll take good care of Buddy.
0: Of course you will.
1: But I'll always be near him. I'll always be near my son.
0: Oh, but I wish there were a happier ending for her, George.
2: Oh, I don't know, Brooksy. Remember what Simon said?
0: Mm-hmm.
2: At least Buddy's not bothered by thinking he's smarter than he is, like most of us are.
0: Well, yes,
3: Mr. Valentine.
2: Wait a minute.
3: Mr. Valentine. Mr. Goodbye. Goodbye. I hope you have a nice time. Hope you be happy.
0: Oh.
2: Thanks, Buddy.

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Robert Bailey has starred as George with Francis Robinson as Brooksy. Let George Do It is written by David Victor and Jackson Gillis and directed by Don Clark. Also heard in the cast were Georgia Backus as Mrs. Purcell, William Boucher as Buddy, Louise Arthur as Maria, Herbert Butterfield as Simon, and Tony Barrett as Luke. The music is composed and presented by Eddie Dunstetter. Your announcer, John Heaston. Listen again next week, same time, same station, to Let George Do It. 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
3: 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I get 10 a day in expenses from a detective bureau run by a guy named Anthony J. Lyon. They call me the Lion's Eye.
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0: It's suite 308 in the Cosmopolitan building on 7th near Olive. The letters on the door say, International Detective Bureau, Anthony J. Lyon, President. They used to be in gold, but the Lyons scraped them off one day and made some kind of a deal with Fort Knox. Oh, it isn't much of an office. One room the size of a cigar box, and it smells about the same. There's an overstuffed chair in one corner with a loose spring that's a menace. Right over it, there's a crack in the ceiling. But the Lyon doesn't seem to mind. He says the place is rigged for comfort. Well, that's where I was at 5:25 last Wednesday night. The Lyon was sitting behind the desk looking at himself in a mirror. What he saw should have scared him. A pair of shoe-button eyes mounted in a head like a Spanish onion.
1: You know, Regan, I don't feel like I used to.
0: Neither do the Republicans.
1: I think I've got that middle-aged look.
0: Just the spread.
1: It's getting a little scarce on top.
0: Change your shampoo.
1: I shouldn't be getting bald at my age. I'm only 39.
0: Your addition is kind of bad, isn't it?
1: I guess it's because I got so much worry. None of this business takes a lot out of a man.
0: Takes more out of your clients.
1: They get good service at reasonable rates.
0: Well, I've heard the commercial.
1: Regan, cancel all arrangements for tonight. You're going to be busy.
0: Doing what?
1: That's the trouble with you, young man. Too hasty. Learn how to relax, like me.
0: Tell that to your ulcer.
1: Ever hear of a lady named Hazel Carr?
0: No.
1: Well, you're going there. She's a businesswoman, and we got business with her.
0: What kind?
1: Later.
0: When?
1: Anthony J. Lyon, International Detective. Yeah. 1302 Beachwood. Right away, Mrs. Carr. Okay, there's the kickoff, Regan.
0: Who's playing?
1: You and a red-headed guy. Hop over to this address and hide behind a tree or something.
0: I forgot my beard.
1: You'll see a red-headed guy coming out of the house in about 45 minutes. Get a real good look at him.
0: Why?
1: He's the guy you're going to study, so you'll know him anytime you see him.
0: Where does Hazel Carr fit?
1: She's inside the house. After you spot the guy, go in and see her.
0: Fill in the rest.
1: She'll give you all you got to know. Now get moving and stay on the ball.
0: I work for you. How can I get off? Well, I left the Lyon sitting there, and I drove out to the Beachwood address. Turned out to be a corner house stuck on the top of a hill, and it figured a good rain would wash it down the drain. Well, I parked across the street and lit a cigarette. Watched a kid on a bicycle throwing newspapers. His aim was real good. He got them all on the roof. I watched him finish the block, and that's when my knee action began to suffer. A heavy guy in a trench coat had his foot on my running board. He had a big face, and he turned it sideways and stuck it in the window.
2: What's the matter, buddy? Out of gas?
0: No, my foot fell asleep.
2: Oh. How about a light? Want a light?
0: Got one.
2: Okay. Out of fluid, anyway.
0: Well, pull your head out of here before you lose it.
2: It's all right. I always carry a spare.
0: Come on, beat it, Buster. You spoil my view.
2: Oh. Peeking, huh?
0: Maybe.
2: You say maybe. I say yes.
0: All right. What do you want?
2: Same as you. You're looking? I'm looking.
0: Whose side you on?
2: Depends.
0: On what?
2: Whose side you're on?
0: See ya. That was when the front door of the Carr house opened and 6 feet of pinstripe gray came out on the sidewalk. His 200 pounds was topped off with a bush of red hair and he had a face to match. It had a flushed look, like a high school boy at a burlesque show. He started down the street. The guy in the trench coat crossed over to the other side and moved after him, kind of slow. Then they disappeared around the corner. Well, he was playing his hand, I was playing mine. I climbed out of my car and walked up to the door of the Carr place. The bell sounded like something that should have been in Buckingham, but the woman who answered wasn't any queen.
3: Yes?
0: My name's Regan, International Detective Bureau.
3: Oh, Lyon's Eye. Please come in, Mr. Regan. I'm Hazel Carr.
0: All right.
3: You saw him, I suppose.
0: The redhead?
3: Rather large, isn't he?
0: The Dons are missing a bet.
3: Sit down, Mr. Regan. May I offer you something?
0: I'll try a story.
3: We'll get to that in a moment.
0: What's wrong with right now?
3: We have other things to discuss. You have a dark suit, I suppose.
0: Yeah, I got it on.
3: Well, get it pressed. You're going out tonight, Mr. Regan.
0: I'm already booked.
3: Then disappointed. You see, from now on, you're working for me.
0: Come on, strike a match, lady. I don't like the dark.
3: You're going to meet the 710 at the Union Station. My daughter Phyllis is coming in. She's been at an Eastern school getting finished.
0: How'd she turn out?
3: Just a vacation. She's dying to see Hollywood. She should have a young man.
0: Well, I'm no escort, Bureau.
3: I want more than an escort for Phyllis. I want a man with authority.
0: She play that rough?
3: That redhead you saw. He thinks he's in love with her.
0: We all make mistakes.
3: But he's impetuous. Follows her all over. He even threatened her. He says he'll kill her and himself if she doesn't marry him.
0: Well, either way, he loses.
3: I don't care about him. It's Phyllis that worries me. She's so young.
0: Uh-huh.
3: But I don't want her to know that things are so bad she needs protection. You must remember that.
0: Maybe she'll figure it out herself.
3: Don't let her. Anyway, I've wired her that a young man was going to meet her at the train to show her around. A nice young man. Can you act the part?
0: I'll try.
3: I'll see that you do.
0: Who's that boy out in front in the trench coat?
3: I don't know what you mean.
0: Okay. Anything else?
3: I made your reservations for dinner dancing at the Grove. Now show her a good time.
0: You're paying the bills.
3: And keep her occupied until I figure out a way to get rid of that redhead.
0: Murder might work.
3: Think about it. Call me after you pick her up.
0: Sure.
3: Now, you better go.
0: Okay.
3: Oh, Mr. Regan.
0: Yeah?
3: Here.
0: What's this?
3: Emily Post. Read up on your manners.
0: Well, I figured she wasn't telling everything, but it was her play. I headed for my place to clean up before meeting the train. It took a little time bucking traffic on Franklin. At Gower, I played tag with a truck driver trying hard to crease my fenders. It was about 6:15 when I pulled to a stop in front of my apartment. When I opened the door, I smelled cigar smoke. Somebody was over for a slumber party. A short, stocky guy with a stub crammed in his face was sleeping on the bed. He must have been having a real good dream because he was tough to wake up. Hey, come on, buddy, hey. Come on, the alarm just went off.
4: Oh, hiya, Regan. Guess I dozed off waiting for you.
0: Pajamas in the top drawer.
4: What are you using?
5: Like a scotch. No, kind of late last night.
0: You should have stayed home today.
5: Had to see you.
0: What for?
5: You know what's a pretty crummy mattress you got.
0: Well, I'll put in for a beauty rest.
5: Yeah. Do that, Regan.
0: All right, punk, let's get to it.
5: Ease off, Pilgrim. I'm still shaking the sand out.
0: Well, get up and start talking.
5: Easy. Name's Mo. I'm a friend.
0: Convince me.
5: I'm going to. Hey. You got something to drink around?
0: Maybe after the talk.
5: I guess.
0: Who sent you?
5: Your insurance company.
0: I'm paid up.
5: I'm not in the collection department.
0: What else they got?
5: Friendly service? Goodwill. Getting close to Christmas.
0: Yeah, I'll send you a card.
5: Don't want no card. Just want the pleasure of knowing I did you a service.
0: Name the kind.
5: Guys going to meet trains have accidents sometimes.
0: Santa Fe's not going to like you.
5: But I figure you will. Tipping you how to stay healthy.
0: My doctor tells me vitamins.
5: Mo says it's a wrong dope. Skip the train and take in a show.
0: I don't like popcorn.
5: It'd pay you to learn.
0: You want to tell me why?
5: You got enough. How about that drink, friend?
0: You didn't earn it.
5: Suit yourself, Peeper. But being nice is really an act with me. I'm pretty nasty.
0: That won't get you an argument.
5: I'd even hit a guy 2 feet shorter than me.
0: Yeah, I'm turning pale.
5: That's a good color for you, Regan. Stay that way.
0: He chewed on the cigar a couple of times, and then he went out to find a spittoon. Oh, the whole thing had a crummy look, like a box of stale crackers. I tried to figure whether he was working for the redhead or grubbing around on his own. But not enough scenes were in to make it a full picture. Well, the car woman was writing the checks, and I was still trying. So I cleaned up, threw on some fresh clothes, and made it to the Union Station a little after 7. The super chief was just coming in. The station master, who walked with a slight lisp, took her name and said he'd bring her to me. And then I fought my way to the restaurant, and a waiter brought me a cup of coffee. He was a skinny little guy with a lot of neck muscles. I guess he got that way from talking so much.
6: Are you going someplace, mister?
0: Just been.
6: Oh, got fun?
0: It wasn't bad.
6: Sugar?
0: No, thanks.
6: Oh, that's no good for you anyway. Gives you diabetes. You know, mister, I gotta go someplace myself sometime.
0: I got a suggestion.
6: I've been working here 12 years, yeah. People come, people go. Pete Brody stays on forever. Hey, cream?
0: No.
6: That's just as well. It's sour. You know the farthest place I ever go, mister? That first door to the right.
7: Are you Mr. Regan?
0: Yeah.
7: I believe you're waiting for me.
0: You got a name?
7: Phyllis Carr.
0: That'll do.
7: Oh, but darling, aren't you going to ask me to sit down?
0: You can handle that yourself.
7: Thank you.
0: Where's your baggage?
7: We'll have to pick it up.
6: Are you going someplace, lady?
7: I just got in.
6: I've been figuring on going someplace myself. I was just telling your friend here.
0: Get us some coffee. Get it.
6: Okay. I'm just being friendly.
7: Yeah, I'm going to adore it here. Town full of mashers.
0: Well, you'll get along.
7: I'm much older than I look, you know.
0: Carry a sign.
7: Well, you don't seem very happy with me. I'm dreadfully sorry. You're much better than I expected.
0: Your mother thought different.
7: Oh, she's a dear. I thought at first she might pick me one of those children from UCLA.
0: Well, they'll grow up.
7: But darling, who can wait that long? I want to have fun while I'm young.
0: Look, what kind of school do you go to?
7: All girls.
0: Well, that explains a little.
7: And it's very progressive.
6: Here's your coffee, lady.
7: Oh, thank you so much.
6: Ah, don't mention it, lady. Yeah, like I was telling your friend here before.
7: Where are you going, Mr. Regan?
6: I figured on going...
0: No, not you. Me. Me.
6: Oh.
0: The phone your mother.
7: Say hello to the dear for me.
0: I'm going
7: to
0: say a lot more. Now, you sit right there till I get back.
7: Oh, whatever you say, darling. I'll be making myself more beautiful.
0: Save that for the redhead.
7: Where'd you hear about him?
0: News gets around.
7: You're more my type.
0: Now, you better settle for UCLA. You don't want to wind up an old maid. Well, it wasn't appealing. Nursemaid to a junior miss, trying hard to work up a sweat. The curtain wasn't down, but I was ready to call off the show. I scratched around for a nickel, and I found the phone booth between the newsstand and a broom closet. There was some old gal inside with a waffle for a hat having a private filibuster. When she finished, I went in and started to dial Hazel Carr. That's when I spotted that redhead in the pinstripe working his way through the crowd. He had an eager look, like an English setter flushing quail. I threw the receiver back on the hook and started for Phyllis. As soon as I stepped out of the booth, the thunder broke. Somebody threw two slugs into the redhead and his light went out. The crowd began to gather, so I went back for Phyllis. It was hard going. I was moving against the grain.
8: Hey, Ray, boy, how are you going?
9: What?
8: I heard the shot,
6: sister.
8: Come on.
6: Hey. Hey, you. Some excitement outside. Hey, mister.
0: Call homicide.
6: I've been working here 12 years, seen a lot of things.
0: Where'd she go?
6: One day a whack chased the major all
0: over
6: the place.
0: Oh, listen. Hey. Now, listen. That blonde sitting over in the corner with a high meter reading. Where'd she go?
6: You're spilling the coffee.
8: I'll see what you done.
0: What happened to her?
6: Leave me alone.
0: Give it to me.
6: She went out.
0: When?
6: Well, just after you did.
0: Before or after the shot?
6: I don't remember.
0: Well, think.
6: Before. Yeah, before. I remember watching the way she walked.
0: She get a date?
6: She tried, but she said she was going steady with a red-headed guy.
0: Well, things weren't going to get any better at the Union Station. Homicide would be down there scratching around. So I used the back door of the restaurant, picked up my car, and went out to the Lions. When he opened the front door, he had a bottle of beer in one hand and a chicken sandwich in the other. He looked unhappy, like a beaver with a loose tooth.
1: Regan, where you been? I've been looking all over for you.
0: Did you try missing persons?
1: Called your place three times, nobody answered.
0: You know I was working.
1: That's what I called you about. I got something to tell you.
0: Well, wait your turn.
1: What's the matter with you? In trouble again?
0: No, you are, big shot. Another bum client.
1: International detective never had a bum client.
0: Well, those two women just spoiled your record.
1: You've been drinking.
0: You better call homicide and get us off that hook and then turn back Carr's retainer.
1: Regan, what do you say?
0: You heard me.
1: But it's unethical to return money when Anthony J. Lyon...
0: Oh, stop it, will you? You quit giving blood when you found out somebody'd pay for it.
1: You're out of line.
0: Every time you cut yourself, you make a beeline for the Red Cross to get it back.
1: International detectives under obligation to Mrs. Carr, and we're going to see it through.
0: All right. You hold her hand in the gas chamber.
1: What does that mean?
0: That's where she's going to be after the police get through.
1: What happened?
0: That redhead got himself a free ride to the morgue. It looks like her daughter, Phyllis Carr, called the play.
1: You're out of your mind. Look at this telegram.
0: Let me see.
1: It's from Phyllis Carr in New York. She just ran away from school with a Princeton man.
10: To the story of the lady with too much hair. Tonight's adventure with Jeff Regan, investigator. 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Those on active status enjoy the same privileges as regular Army officers. Those on inactive status may continue their civilian nursing duties, but stand ready to serve in time of emergency. If you're interested in joining the Army Nurse Corps and believe you qualify for a commission, apply to the Adjutant General, Washington, D.C. And now back to Jeff Regan, Investigator, and the story of the lady with too much hair.

0: Well, it all made sense like a girdle on a Siamese twin. Started out with a redhead and a pinstripe and wound up a nursemaid job with a girl named Phyllis. While I'm in a phone booth, somebody throws a couple of sleeping pills at the redheaded guy. The smoke cleared and Red's doing the big sleep in Union Station and my date somewhere else. The Lion makes it a Sunday special with a telegram that says everything is off. Well, it didn't take 20/20 vision to see that the girl in the station was a substitute or the telegram was a phony. Yeah, it was easy to figure my next move. I went across the street and I found a booth way over in the corner. I was two drinks into the house when the skinny guy in the trench coat eased down beside me.
1: Hiya, Regan. Think it all helps?
0: You get around.
1: So do you.
0: Still following people?
1: I gave up.
0: You? You got something to say?
1: Oh, I'm just here for a friendly drink.
0: Try the bartender.
1: I like conversation.
0: What kind?
1: All kinds. Bourbon and water.
2: Damn.
1: I don't look so worried, Regan. I'll pay for my own.
0: You gonna make a night of it?
1: I can't. Got things to do. Gotta find a man who shot a man.
0: What man?
1: The one I followed. The one you watched. Any idea?
0: Yeah.
1: Who?
0: You.
1: Bum joke, Regan.
0: Well, why'd you follow him?
1: My business. Besides, I lost him in a traffic jam.
2: Hey, I'm in.
1: Thanks. Well, here's to the newspapers. Seen this one yet with pictures? All about our friends. Fine murder story.
0: No, I work the crosswords.
1: Oh, give me crime and lots of it. You know why?
0: No, tell me why.
1: It's sin, and sin is here to stay.
0: All right, you said your piece.
1: Unknown assailant fires two shots into traveler at Union Station. Listening?
0: It's an old story.
1: Think so?
0: He got his red hair dirty on the floor.
1: Wrong caper.
0: Well, I'll catch up later.
1: This guy was different.
0: How?
1: Bald, like a boiled egg.
0: Crazy, give me that.
1: See what I mean? The guy in the picture ain't got red hair, got no hair.
0: What's your angle, Buster?
1: Like I said, I read papers. Why?
0: I thought maybe you belonged to the Barbers Union. Well, it turned out to be an even trade. I took his newspaper and he got my ice and the drink. Well, I went back to the office and sat down and tried to figure it out. It was all crazy, like an Eskimo with a popsicle. I started by calling Hazel Carr's house, but the nickel came back. The phone book gave a business address, so I drove out there. It was a pink stucco job out on Olympic, right after you pass Redondo. A red neon sign told you that Hazel Carr Incorporated specialized in hair pieces. Nobody answered up front, so I slipped around to the back door. The door opened into a workroom. I scratched a match. Somebody had been looking for something, and it wasn't dandruff. Every wig in the place was torn apart. It was just about then that I heard a step, and then a flashlight jumped out at me, and I smelled a cigar. It was Moe.
3: Hi, Regan.
0: Well, sleeping beauty.
3: I'm awake this time.
0: I'm impressed. Tell me more.
3: Stand still, Regan. This alarm clock goes off.
0: It's already rung.
3: I didn't do it.
0: Body in Union Station? Chamber of Commerce gets upset.
3: I'm from Florida.
0: Figure to bring up the orange crop?
3: Didn't do this either.
0: Spit out the seeds.
3: Regan, you're not friendly.
0: You got here first.
3: I'm here all the time.
0: Well, you're trying too hard, Mo.
3: I work here. It's a serious business. We make billiard balls happy.
0: All right, so you work for Hazel Carr. Say something with hormones.
3: You're learning nothing that's not in the trades.
0: Why'd you snatch the redhead's toupee?
3: You make me tired of saying I didn't.
0: Couldn't meet his installments?
3: The gout, you'll get credit.
0: What's in that toupee?
3: Ask enough questions, Regan.
0: Relax, buddy. You'll burn out your coils.
3: You're in the way. I told you once.
0: I was born on a second honeymoon.
3: Well, happy birthday, Junior. Oh!
0: I was lying face down in a pile of Santa Claus beards and yak tails. When I rolled over, there was the Lion. He was shaking like a polar bear in a French bathing suit.
4: Wake up. We gotta wake up. I could hire a detective for the price of you.
0: Get a midget and he'd starve to death.
4: We got a client. She needs you.
0: What are you, Silent Arrow?
4: I'm a nursemaid with you around. She called the office.
0: Going to have another daughter?
4: I told you it's legitimate. She didn't know nothing about the phony.
0: Where is she now?
4: 1629 Locust Avenue. Why?
0: She's in the middle of a smuggle.
4: You sure?
0: It adds up.
4: She pays the bill. She's straight.
0: How'd you meet her in the first place?
4: I got a right to a private life.
0: Not at your age. Well, I left the lion standing here and I climbed in my car. I made a couple of right turns in the wrong zone, but I found the address all right. 1629 turned out to be a two-story Monterey number in the middle of what looked like a golf course. If Hazel Carr owned this place, too, she must have been selling toupees to Crosby's whole stable. I parked the car and I headed for the lights that were on downstairs. I took the front steps two at a time. Well.
2: Well, if it isn't UCLA.
0: I just got in from Berkeley.
2: Oh, don't be bitter.
0: I'm not. Where you been?
2: Jealous?
0: You're fickle.
2: Just when I'm in college.
0: Lucky student, buddy.
2: I didn't know you noticed.
0: Well, skip it. It was a lousy act anyway.
2: Good enough to fool you. Going somewhere?
0: I got a date.
2: If it's with Mrs. Carr, I don't bother. I sent for you.
0: You better try again.
2: Your boss just got a phone call. Well, if I put on one act, I can put on another, can't I?
0: You didn't kill Red.
2: It's not important.
0: Yes, it is. Come on back inside. We're going to have a threesome.
2: I like it better at the zebra room. We could find a dark place.
0: That'll come later.
2: I'm leaving.
0: No, you're not. Inside, sis.
2: You don't have to coax me.
0: Where is she? Mrs. Carr.
2: Look, it wasn't me. She's been dead a long time.
0: So's your alibi.
2: I've only been here for 5 minutes.
0: You're lying.
2: I'll make you listen to me.
0: Look out. Drop it. You pick up that gun and I'll break you in two.
2: Oh, stop it. Get me a drink. Some over there.
0: All right.
2: Look, I didn't kill him. Not either one of them.
0: Sure.
2: You don't believe anything.
0: Depends on the source. Here, this will slow you down.
2: Thanks.
0: All right, now let's start talking.
2: He got me into it.
0: Mo?
2: Maybe.
0: Say yes.
2: Don't be personal.
0: You get me out of the way so he can plug the redhead and snatch the toupee.
2: Mo is impulsive. That's all. Forget about him.
0: But the toupee was empty, so the two of you have to scratch around some other places for it.
2: Shall I run my fingers through your hair?
0: Let's stick to the subject.
2: I wish you would.
0: Did the redhead know he was carrying an empty load?
2: Nobody did, except Mrs. Carr.
0: It was a smuggle, and she was holding out.
2: It's a mistake for a woman, don't you think?
0: They had a trio, and she wanted to sing solo.
2: The boys weren't smart like you are.
0: Maybe she was worried about her daughter. Maybe she wanted to go straight and the boys didn't want her to.
2: You're wasting our time. Let me show you where I fit in.
0: No, you're on the wrong floor.
2: There's a way to fix everything.
0: You're an accessory.
2: I can become essential.
0: You'd get lipstick on my expense account.
2: Come here.
0: Oh, break it up, baby. You scratched around every place. You still can't find the goods.
2: I think I found it.
0: You figure the old lady used me as a safe deposit box?
2: Where else could it be?
0: All right, supposing I got it. What next?
2: Do I have to draw a diagram? We might as well be realistic about this thing.
0: What's it worth?
2: $50,000 of the white stuff.
0: I don't like to dream.
2: You look like you could use one. I'm extra.
5: Meet the contract, Ray.
2: Oh.
0: Yeah, this act figured to do it.
2: Mo.
5: You got a good memory.
2: Mo, baby, I...
5: Skip it. Stand still, Pilgrim.
2: I was trying to get it for
5: I
2: you.
5: Heard the song. That Regan might like to hear the chorus.
2: Oh. Mr. Bet Regan, you should grab an offer when it's hot.
5: Don't be sad, Pilgrim. She smiled at all the boys. Come on, let's get out of here. You'll look better with slow paralysis.
0: About as much chance as a clean towel in the boarding house. When the muscle said move, I had to be polite. I guess he figured the car place was too crowded and he wanted new scenery. Well, we went out to the street and he steered me for his car. It was a black job with white sidewalls, and there were two suitcases in the back seat. But all his bags weren't packed. He was missing a small package, and he had the idea it was over at my place. When we got there, it was about midnight, but it wasn't too late for him to go to work.
5: Now, isn't this better, Regan? Home, sweet home.
0: I never liked it anyway.
5: Moo.
0: I got a lease.
5: Those things can be broken. Want me to show you how?
0: No, I'll struggle along.
3: You make things hard on yourself. Now, do something the easy way. Get me the stuff.
5: You're wasting your time.
3: I got lots of it. You ain't.
5: Well, I haven't got it.
3: Mo thinks you have.
5: Well, and he's pretty dumb.
4: You fool!
3: That's on account I don't like your choice of words.
5: Buy me a dictionary.
3: You're going to get yourself two big holes in your middle if you don't lay that stuff in my hand.
1: Sorry I had to do that, Tom Regan.
5: I forgive you.
1: I just came up to get my newspaper back, and he was acting nasty.
5: A little guy in the bar.
1: My boss doesn't like it when I shoot people.
5: Uncle Sam, huh?
1: Mm-hmm. Narcotics. I tried to tip you off before, but you weren't listening.
5: Somebody should have tipped Mo.
1: Weren't you watching? I just did.
5: Well, it was all over fast, like a short beer in a cheap saloon. They took him away in a basket, and all I had left was a spot on the rug. They had a good thing until Hazel Carr got anxious and decided to pull out. Only she wanted to be clean and have the stuff, too. That's what started the scavenger hunt. The only thing straight in the whole corkscrew was the part about the daughter needing protection. But I guess she got it back at Princeton. The stuff? Oh, it finally turned up. Hazel Carr had found herself a good place to hide it. The Fed spotted it the first thing the next morning when he saw the lion. How could he miss? The lion looked awful in that red toupee.
6: Jack Webb is featured as Jeff Regan, with Herb Butterfield as Anthony J. Lyon. It's CBS at the same time next week for more hard-boiled action and mystery with Jeff Regan, Investigator. 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Produced by Sterling Tracy. Included in tonight's cast were Mary Lansing, Ken Christie, Sidney Miller, Lorette Philbrandt, and Ed Berry. 29,000 nurses are needed to join the new Army Nurse Corps Officers Reserve. For the first time in history, qualified nurses have the opportunity of receiving commissions in the regular Army Reserve. These nurses will remain on inactive status, ready to serve their country in time of emergency. 4,000 of them, if they wish, may choose active duty. All nurses who receive commissions will benefit from the opportunity for specialized training offered to them by the Army. Inactive reserve status will not interfere with a nurse's civilian life. If you're a registered graduate nurse between the ages of 21 and 45, drop a card to the Adjutant General, Washington, D.C. Original music for this program is by Milton Charles. Bob Stevenson speaking. This is CBS, the Columbia Broadcasting.

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3: What's puzzling you, Ethelbert?
4: One of those quizzes. And it says here, what are these men famous for? Sidney Porter, Samuel Clemens, Charles Dodgson.
3: Well, they're all great authors.
4: Well, how come I never heard of them?
3: Well, you would if they printed their pen names. They're O. Henry, Mark Twain, and Lewis Carroll.
4: Well, I'll be. Those names are famous. Everybody knows them.
3: Mm-hmm.
2: Like everybody knows Anchor Hawking, the most famous name in glass.

Good evening, ladies and gentlemen. This is Tony Marvin. Every week at this time, the Anchor Hocking Glass Corporation of Lancaster, Ohio, and its more than 10,000 employees bring you another adventure of Casey, crime photographer, ace cameraman who covers the crime news of a great city. Written by Alonzo Dean Cole. Our adventure for tonight, The Serpent Goddess.

0: early afternoon, around 2 o'clock. A sumptuous suite in one of our city's finest hotels. There's a knock at the door, and a big, weather-beaten man opens it.
1: I guess you're the newspaper folks who phoned me. I'm Dan Sutt.
2: Yeah, thanks for giving us this appointment, Mr. Sykes. This is Miss Williams. My name is Casey.
1: Oh, I'm real pleased to meet you, Miss Williams.
3: Thank you, Mr. Sykes.
1: You're a swell-looking kid.
3: Thanks again.
1: Come in, make yourself at home.
2: Thanks.
1: Well, what can I do for you?
3: Well, through a mix-up, Mr. Sykes, our paper didn't have anyone at the airport this morning to cover your arrival with Mr. Johansson. And the Morning Express wants to rectify its blunder now with a special interview.
2: Mm-hmm. Pictures, too.
1: Take all the pictures you want and ask all the questions you want.
3: Well, we'd like to have your partner, Mr. Johansson, in on this. We phoned him, but he wasn't in.
1: Oh, Chris went out to look for a cheaper place to live. He ain't like me. I'm going to enjoy him, I though.
2: Mm-hmm. According to our news service reports, you and Johansson have already sold part of the emeralds you found in South America for over $1 million.
1: That's right. I'm a nouveau rich. But we didn't sell the best ones. We brought the eyes back here to the States with us.
2: The eyes?
1: Well, that's what Chris and I call the two big emeralds we found.
3: Reports on how you found all those emeralds have been rather conflicting, Mr. Sykes. What's the real lowdown?
1: Well, Chris and I were flying an old crate out of Caracas on our way to Lima when a gas line broke and we had to bail out over the jungle. While we were trying to find our way out, we come onto some ruins of an old Indian town, and under a stone we accidentally knocked over, we found them emeralds. And that's all there was to it.
3: There wasn't another man with you and Mr. Johansson?
1: No, we were alone.
2: Well, the first story we got on you fellas was that two very sick men, one with a pocket full of emeralds, had staggered into a village at the edge of the jungle, raving about a third guy they'd seen crushed to death by a big snake.
3: A huge boa constrictor or an anaconda with, of all things, a human face.
2: Naturally, a yarn like that made news.
1: One of them South American reporters dreamed up that crazy stuff. Whoever saw a snake with a human face? Excuse me, someone at the door. Oh, hello, Chris.
4: I think I'll find me a place to live, Sykes. But such high prices, Oh, you got company.
1: Well, they're newspaper folks. This is Chris Johansson, Miss Williams.
3: How do you do, Mr. Johansson?
4: Well, you are a pretty lady, Miss Williams.
1: And this is Casey.
4: Hello, Mr. Casey.
2: How are you?
1: They've been interviewing me about our emeralds, Chris. I just been telling them that snake story was a lot of bunk.
4: Sykes and me was alone in that jungle. Also, we are not afraid of no drums.
2: Drums.
1: One of the goofy stories they told about us was that when we come out of that jungle, we raved about hearing drum beats all the time.
4: We was sick with fever, Sykes. We didn't know what we were saying.
1: We never said anything about drums.
4: No, we never said nothing because we had no reason to.
1: That's right.
4: I would like a drink, Sykes. I see you got the bottle there.
1: Hey, help yourself. Well, what other questions you want to ask, Miss Williams?
3: I'd like to know
1: Sykes,
3: who you saw.
1: A drum.
4: It can't be here.
1: Oh, not the city.
4: It can't be here.
2: What's the matter with you fellas?
1: Nothing. Nothing. Oh, there's music now, Chris.
2: Huh?
1: Look out of this window. There's only some Salvation Army folks down there with a bass drum and a couple of horns.
4: Just Salvation Army people with an ordinary old bass drum.
5: Good night, Mrs. Wheelbracker. Now, Casey, what was I saying?
2: Saying goodnight to Mrs. Wheelbracker. Oh, I don't know, Pat. You hadn't started to say anything yet.
5: Hadn't I?
2: No.
5: Oh, I remember. You know that fella Sykes who you and Miss Williams told me about interviewing a couple of weeks ago?
2: Mm-hmm.
5: Well, he come into this bar today and I served him a couple of drinks. I recognized him immediately from the pictures you took for your paper. After the little blonde he had with him called him Dan Sykes.
2: No, after. You're a little blonde along, huh?
5: Mm-hmm.
3: A few days ago, we saw him with a big brunette.
2: Well, he told us he was going to enjoy his dough, Eddie.
5: He's an awfully nervous acting guy, Casey. Walter happened to hit the bottom of an empty wooden ice tub he was taking down cellar, and when it went boom like a drum, I thought Sykes was going to faint dead away.
2: Yeah, he and Johansson are certainly allergic to drum beats, aren't they?
5: They didn't give you no idea why?
2: No. Their only explanation was an obvious phony.
5: The original news report was... Hey, You really think there was another fellow with him in that jungle who was squeezed to death by a big snake with a human face?
2: Well, it's good reason to believe that a third man may have parachuted into the jungle with Sykes and Johansson.
5: Yeah?
3: According to Inside Dope, our paper can't print without risking a libel suit, Sykes and Johansson used their plane for smuggling jobs. And it's thought they specialized in smuggling people from one South American country into another.
5: Like wanted criminals, red hots.
2: Yeah, political troublemakers.
3: It's suspected that Sykes and Johansson were taking an exiled revolutionist back to a country he'd been kicked out of when their plane went bad. And that he's the other man they talked about when they came out of the jungle.
2: They were both delirious from fever then, but when they recovered and knew what they were saying, they quickly changed their story.
5: You figure they told the truth while they were delirious.
3: Well, they couldn't help it.
5: Then it must have been true about the third guy getting crushed by a big snake. But a snake with a human face.
3: Yeah. Oh, we can't worry about it here any longer. Casey, we've got to get back to the office.
2: Yeah, for city desk, Sarge Pages. What do I owe you, pal?
5: It's only 60 cents.
2: Oh, only 60 cents. Too bad. I guess I got that much.
5: Oh, excuse me. There's the bar phone. Hello? Just a second. Your city desk is paging you, Casey.
2: Huh? Look, give me. It's Casey. 301 Hawthorne Street, apartment 3A. Okay, I got it, Burke. Well, what goes there?
6: Who?
2: Say that again, Burke. In a city apartment? Whew. Hey, that's a story, all right. Look, get right up there.
3: Hey, what is it, Casey?
5: You look funny.
2: Chris Johansson has been found dead in his apartment.
3: Sykes' partner?
2: Yeah. Annie, he was crushed to death.
5: Crushed?
2: Squeezed. As though a big snake had coiled itself around him.
0: Our story will continue in just a moment. 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

0: Captain Logan, did the medical examiner say that a big snake...
1: He didn't say a snake did it, Miss Williams. He merely said that, well, that a python or boa constrictor were the only things he knew of that would kill in such a way. Johansson was literally squeezed to death by something big and smooth that coiled around his entire body.
2: In this apartment?
1: Yes, Casey.
0: What do you think, Captain?
1: Only that a snake big enough to do the killing didn't do the killing. That's too crazy, Miss Williams. Nuts, Casey. I just can't figure this one out at all.
2: You know about the first news story we had on Johansson and Sykes, huh?
1: Yes, I think you told me about it, but... Well, that fantastic yard can't have any bearing.
2: Naturally, you're going to question Sykes.
1: My men have orders to bring him here as soon as they can find him.
2: Well, here's your sergeant now, Logan. Now, maybe now we'll get the lowdown.
1: You found Sykes at his apartment, Sergeant?
3: Yes, Captain. I gave it to him cold about Johansson's death. I thought he was going to pass out on me. Especially when I told him it looked like the job of a big snake. He kind of whispered to himself, "She followed us."
1: She followed us?
3: Yes, sir.
1: Well, were you able to find out where he was last night when Johansson was killed?
3: Well, Sykes was throwing a big party in his place. His alibi is perfect.
1: Now, bring him in.
3: Yes, sir.
2: She followed us.
1: That's a screwy one, Casey.
2: Yeah.
0: Another screwy one, like his fear of drums.
4: Mr. Sykes, sir.
1: I'm Captain Logan, Homicide Bureau, Mr. Sykes. You already know Miss Williams and Mr. Casey.
5: Let me see, Chris.
1: Now, the body's still in the next room where it was found. Now, step in. Take a look.
5: So that's what she does to a man. Who is this she?
6: Let me out of here, Captain. I can't look anymore.
1: Now, let's go back into the other room. Sit down, Mr. Sykes, and... tell us what you know about this thing.
6: I may as well tell you. I know now there's no way of getting away from her. Vasco said we couldn't.
2: Vasco?
6: She got Vasco first. Now it's Chris. Soon it'll be me.
1: You explain what you're talking about?
6: Okay. There were three of us who bailed out of the plane over the jungle.
0: Casey,
2: quiet. Said... quiet.
6: Vasco had caused a lot of political trouble in his own country, and he'd been told to stay out of it. Or else. He paid Chris Johansson and me $1,000 to fly him back there without anyone getting wise. We'd have done it if our plane hadn't gone wrong. But it did, and we had to jump. We were in luck, we thought, because all of us landed safe in the clearing. Then, all of a sudden...
7: Sykes... what was that?
6: Sounded like a drum, Chris.
7: It is a drum.
6: Oh, that's nuts, Vasco. There's nothing but animals in this part of the jungle. You saw it from the air. We're deep in the bush.
7: Ah, look there. No. Guys with spears and clubs.
6: Indians.
7: They are all around this clearing.
8: You got the only gun, Sykes. Shoot.
7: No, no, don't. The biggest man have laid down his spear and lift his hand in a sign of peace.
6: Sorry. They're all laying down their weapons.
8: It looked like they are coming as friends.
6: They were friendly Indians. They took us to their village and treated us swell. Seems we were the first white men they'd ever run into.
2: Isolated tribe.
6: The Vasco called them a lost tribe, Casey. They had houses built of stone and they acted civilized. That is outside of their religion.
1: Their religion?
6: They worship snakes.
1: Now go on.
6: Well, boa constrictors were sacred to them. They made human sacrifices to the boa.
0: How?
6: When anyone broke a law, they tied them up in big drums. After a while, a big snake would slide out of the jungle and... well, I saw it done, but it didn't want me.
2: Let's have the rest, fella.
6: The top medicine man, the head priest of the tribe, had a good-looking daughter who fell for me hard. She had a bracelet of emerald.
2: Huh?
6: Wait. After I picked up a little of her language, she told me where there were bigger, finer emeralds. I told Chris and Vasco what she'd said, so one night, the three of us started out.
2: Hmm.
8: must be getting close to the place she told you about, Sykes.
6: Yeah, as I get it from her, Chris, we'll find a long stone building completely hidden by jungle growth. Now hold your torch high and ask her.
7: All right. I do not like this business, Sykes.
6: You're going to start that again.
7: If they catch us before we can escape, well, you have seen what happened to men who break their law.
6: They're not going to get me squeezed by any big snake, not while I have a gun.
8: Listen,
7: those drums.
6: I hear.
7: They are calling the big snake for the sacrifice tonight.
6: Yeah, that's why I picked tonight to come here. The whole village will be attending the ceremony.
8: You are sure nobody guards that temple where we go to?
6: The girl says it's guarded only by the spirits. They won't bother us.
7: We shall be robbing their temple.
8: But look, there is the long stone building.
6: That's the place.
8: We can walk right in.
6: Sure, and take what we want. Come on.
7: It is so dark in there, and these torches give so little light.
6: They'll give enough. The emeralds are in back.
7: On a statue, you said.
6: Yeah, come on.
7: Sykes, I see.
8: Hold it. A snake. A big snake. Run, get out.
6: Chris, you fool. It's the statue.
8: The statue?
7: Yes, Chris. Carved of stone with a human face.
8: Look, I see now. It has a woman's face.
6: Size of emeralds. The biggest I've ever seen.
8: And that emerald necklace.
6: We'll be millionaires, Chris.
8: Oh, millionaires.
6: I'll climb up and get them. What's that?
7: The drum. It started when you touched the snake statue. Maybe it's a warning.
6: Buck, hand me a knife, Chris.
8: Here. And be quick, Sykes.
7: You are going to
6: do what I came to do, Vesca. Cut off this necklace and pry out them emerald eyes.
5: After I pried the emerald eyes out, the three of us beat it fast. But when we slept, we dreamed of drums and that big statue of the serpent goddess, the snake with the woman's face. And sometimes deep in the jungle, we'd hear drums or think we heard them. Vaska kept saying we'd never get away with what we'd done. He wanted his cut just like the rest of us. We kept on chopping our way through the tangled bush, hoping we'd finally get out of that jungle. One day, when we laid down the road...
7: There is no reason, Sykes, why you do not divide those emeralds now instead of waiting.
6: I told you. Chris and I have voted no. We're 2-1.
7: Yes, 2-1. And every day we get closer to the edge of the jungle.
8: Will you cut it off, Vaska? We ain't going to do nothing to you.
6: Not a thing. It's your turn to scare up some grub. Suppose you get at it.
7: Why will you never lend me your pistol, Sykes?
6: Use your knife. I told you. I'm a good shot, and I don't waste bullets, and I'm saving the few I've got left.
7: For what?
6: For emergencies, of course.
7: I see.
6: Now, get going. I'm hungry.
7: I go. Listen.
6: What?
8: I don't hear nothing but birds.
7: I hear drums.
6: I don't hear any drums.
7: You don't hear them now?
6: No.
8: There are no drum sounds.
7: Maybe I hear them because I will be the first of us to pay for robbing the serpent goddess. I go to hunt for food.
6: Guy's driving me nuts, Chris.
8: Me too. Sykes, you didn't hear no drum?
6: I'm sure. Did you?
8: I do not think so. I'm not over sure.
6: You said maybe he heard him because he'd be the first of us to...
8: Sykes!
6: It's Vaska!
9: Snake! Snake, help me!
8: Snake? Come away, Sykes. Run!
6: Away, Chris. Away!

0: didn't try to help him. We knew it'd be no use. We were afraid.
1: Just left the guy to die, huh?
0: Yes, Casey. All we did was run until we dropped and couldn't run anymore. And then the fever got us. I woke up in a village where the news reporters came, and Chris and I denied the true things we'd said while the fever was in our heads because...
2: I can guess why you denied this story.
0: Now she's followed us. She's paid off Chris. 9 minutes.

0: woman?
1: Yeah, described as a small brunette and carrying a small leather traveling case.
0: Oh, a little skinny girl couldn't squeeze a big guy to death?
2: No.
0: You think Sykes will be bumped off like Johansson was and that basket?
2: Well, he seems to think so. It's funny. That guy's trying to pack a month of life into every hour because he figures every hour will be his last. Say, Annie, what do you say? Let's drop off at his new apartment on our way home. Maybe we can cheer him up a little.
1: Okay, Scout, if you must do a good deed.
2: Well, it's a selfish good deed. I'd like to hear Sykes talk some more about that guy, Vaska.
1: Oh, there's a parking spot, Casey, back in that old Ford coupe.
2: That's for us. Hey, somebody put a bad dent in the fender of that jalopy.
1: I'll say. Oh, Sykes certainly got himself a swanky place to live when he moved out of that hotel.
2: Hmm.
1: Whole first floor of these new garden apartments.
2: Yeah. Come on, I'll get you out of the car.
1: Okay.
2: There's a light behind those Venetian blinds, so the guy's at home anyway. Let's go in.
1: Oh, I am sorry. Excuse me.
2: Okay, sister, but what's your hurry?
1: Well, she is in a hurry. Almost knocked you over and gets into that old Ford and off she goes.
2: The suitcase of hers almost cracked my shin.
1: She came out of Sykes' door.
2: Hey, Annie. Hmm? She was a small, pretty brunette.
1: So?
2: With a traveling case.
1: Casey!
2: She and her Ford are out of sight. Hey, look. Hmm? Let's get into Sykes' apartment, quick.
1: Okay. Yeah, hey, she didn't close the door tight.
2: Nuts with ceremony and the bell. I'll open it myself.
1: Sykes is lying on the floor.
2: Just like Johansson.
1: Hey, is he dead?
2: He's dead, all right.
1: Oh, Casey.
2: I think he's been squeezed to death. Just like Johansson.
1: The serpent goddess. But that little brunette, she couldn't have crushed him.
2: Don't see how. One gal's answering the same description as him. Huh.
1: What'd you just pick up?
2: The valve cap off a tire. I wonder how that got here.
1: Tire cap? Well, that won't help any.
2: Hey, it's plenty help. Annie, pick up that phone and get your story into the paper.
1: Yeah?
2: I'm getting Logan at headquarters to tell him to locate an old Ford coupe with a dented rear fender. That's the car, Logan. I'm sure of it.
3: Well, the garage guy here says that Ford belongs to a Miss Isabella Vasca.

0: Is Isabella Vasquez?
1: Yes.
0: I'm Captain Logan, Homicide Bureau.
1: Where?
2: Remember me, Miss Vasquez? It wasn't smart to use that dented car for a getaway after you murdered Sykes.
1: I did not try to be careful or smart after my work was accomplished. I'm very tired. Please, take me to jail.
0: You admit the killing of Sykes?
1: I proudly admit it, for I am Pedro Vasquez's sister.
2: So that's the connection. Where is your brother, Miss Vasquez?
0: He never really believed he was killed by any human-faced boa constrictor.
1: He wasn't. He got out of the jungle. And he wrote me a letter.
0: Tell me about it.
1: My brother was sure those men, Sykes and Johansson, intended to kill him. So when he called to them that the serpent goddess had him in her coils, it was a trick. He knew they would run away quick and leave him as they did. Then alone, he made his way to a village at the edge of the jungle, where he wrote to me of everything that has happened. And ask me to avenge him.
0: How did you do the job in such a fancy way, Miss Vasquez? How did you crush those men to death?
2: I know how she did that, Logan.
0: You know, Casey.
2: I think so.
0: Oh.
2: First, I want to know why she did it. Why didn't your brother do his own avenging, Miss Vasquez?
1: Because when he wrote me that letter, he was dying. Just before he reached that village at the edge of the jungle, his body was broken. In the coils of a big snake.
3: We'll join the crowd at the Blue Note in just a moment. Very seldom do you hear a commercial announcement as important as the one we have for you tonight. 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
1: Tell me how a little woman like that Miss Vasco was able to kill them two big guys like she did, Casey. And how did you know?
2: Well, that valve cap I found was a tip-off, Ethelbert. That and the suitcase she carried. And that suitcase contained a long, thick rubber tube and a portable electric air compressor pump.
3: And Isabella Vasquez is a pretty woman, Ethelbert. Both Sykes and Johansson were wolves. She let them pick her up and take her to their apartments, and then she tapped them on the head with a well-padded blackjack that left no mark and wrapped the big tube around them and inflated it with the electric pump.
2: Yeah, you know, if a doctor ever used one of those blood pressure gadgets on your arm, pal, you know how air can squeeze. Because the doctor only uses a small bulb to pump it in a small tube.
1: Gee, it was as simple as all that.
2: Mm-hmm.
1: Well, all this certainly wrecks the notion that that serpent goddess was paying off them three for stealing her emeralds.
2: Does it, pal?
1: Hmm?
3: Think about it, Ethelbert.
1: Gee.
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0: Crime Photographer is directed by John Deeks. 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
3: Johnny Dollar.
4: Now, Dollar, my name is Struhl. 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State, federal, and immigration, all forms of surety bonds and insurance.
3: Oh, yeah? Well, I'm sorry, I don't need any.
4: No, that's not the point. I need you to the tune of saving me $50,000.
3: How does that work?
4: I made bond for two men that were subpoenaed for a federal investigation. They skipped out, and I've got to find them.
3: Who's mixed up in this investigation?
4: Fellow by the name of Jack Madigan is the big shot. You know him?
3: I've read about him. Enough to advise you to give up. If he doesn't want them found, the chances are they won't be. Alive, anyway.
4: No. It's not as bad as that. Look, I came all the way from New York. This is worth a lot to me. Can't I talk to you about it?
3: All right. Come up to my apartment. Maybe we can work out a deal.
2: Edmund O'Brien in a transcribed adventure of the man with the action-packed expense account. America's fabulous freelance investigator.
3: Yours truly, Johnny Dollar. Expense account submitted by Special Investigator Johnny Dollar, Hartford, Connecticut, to the Struhl Bail Bond and Insurance Agency in New York City. The following is an accounting of expenditures during my investigation of the Jack Madigan matter. Expense account item 1-250, phone to New York for purposes of checking your reputation. I learned that you, Mr. Struhl, were by no means above reproach, but decided that if a federal court trusted your agency, I would at least hear you out when you arrived, which you did at 1 p.m.
4: Dollar?
3: Come on in, Mr. Struhl.
4: Thank you. Thanks for sparing me your time. I'm in a mess.
3: Sit down. You should have known better than to make bond for anybody that was going to testify against Jack Madigan.
4: Well, there was nothing I could do about it.
3: Well, who forced you into it?
4: Madigan? I've done business with some of his friends before, so he came to me this time and said, will I do it? The way he said it, there was nothing else I could do.
3: Madigan stood the expense himself?
4: Sure. He wanted them where he could get his hands on them, and looks like he did. Or they took a run out.
3: They didn't have to accept bond. They could have stayed in protective custody if they were afraid of him.
4: They had to if Madigan told them to. The point is they're gone. Unless I can prove they're dead or find them before they're due in court, I forfeit the $50,000, $25,000 apiece. I've got to do something.
3: Why'd you come to me?
4: I told you, I've got to do something.
3: Yeah, it's a federal problem. You operate in New York, and New York has plenty of hungry private detectives, I hear, and a fair-sized herd of policemen.
4: I'll tell you why I came to you. The New York cops are busy enough, and besides, to them, these witnesses are just two names on a long list of missing persons. And as for private dicks, I could never be sure that one wouldn't want to make a deal with Madigan and make more money not finding them than I'd be paying to find them. You get the point?
3: What makes you think you can trust me?
4: Well, you were mentioned by a fellow from one of the insurance companies I sell for. They tell me you're straight, except for padding your expense account here and there.
3: Oh, that's slander. Now, who told you that?
4: Don't make any difference. What's a little padding? I want to hire you.
3: Okay, Mr. Struhl, you've hired me.
4: Great.
3: Now, who are these missing witnesses?
4: Nippy Bruno is one. Real name's Joe. The other is Max Krause. I've got their addresses next to kin, what they look like, and so on. Here, I got it all in this envelope here.
3: Okay. Oh, there's one other thing.
4: Yes?
3: I want a retainer. $2,500.
4: What's that for?
3: To pay for going to work for a man I don't quite trust.
4: Well, but $2,500, that's pretty steep, isn't it?
3: You don't have to pay it. It's up to you.
4: Yes, but I can't get it till tomorrow.
3: That'll be fine. A cashier's check. When I get it, I'll see what I can do for you. I didn't expect the check to arrive, but it did. Special messenger the next afternoon. Expense account item 2, $12.50, transportation from Hartford to New York City. Expense account item 3, $23.85, dinner and drinks for a Herald American reporter who was more familiar with Jack Madigan than I. His statement enclosed.
5: A lot of things have been written and said about Madigan by a lot of people, including me. None of us really know anything about him, how much power he has, where he got it, what his private life is, if any. These witnesses being missing isn't even news. People who've gotten this way have been dropping out of sight for years. Jim Schwartz, Big Tom Green, Woody South, just to name a few. I'd keep that in mind if I were you.
3: Expense account item 4, 180, cab fare. That same address to an address on 79th. The apartment of Nippy Bruno's next of kin, a sister, stage name, Vivian Brown.
6: Hello.
3: Miss Vivian Brown in?
6: Who shall I say is calling?
3: My name is Dollar.
6: Mr. Dollar?
3: She doesn't know me. Tell her I have some news about her brother.
6: Come in, please. This way, please. Miss Brown is dressing to go out. I'll ask if she'll see you. Miss Brown?
7: Yes? What is it?
6: Mr. Dollar is here to see you.
7: Who?
6: He says he has news about your brother.
7: Tell him to wait. I'll get a robe on.
6: Shall I take your hat?
3: Thanks.
6: Please sit down. Miss Brown will be right out.
7: What was your name? I didn't get it.
3: Dollar, Johnny Dollar.
7: What makes you think I'd be interested in any news about brother Nippy?
3: Well, the mention of him got me in here.
7: My butler doesn't slam the door on anybody until I tell him to. What brought you here?
3: I'm looking for your brother.
7: Then you've definitely come to the wrong place. Why should you be looking for him?
3: I'm being paid to. The man who put up $25,000 bond for him wants to know where he is.
7: I don't get it. What bond?
3: You don't wear innocence very well, Angel, but I'll go along with the gag.
7: It's no gag, and I can do without your insult.
3: Your brother's due in court in 2 weeks to help the federal men investigate Jack Madigan. He seems to have dropped out of sight. Do you know where he is?
7: No. I haven't seen much of him in the past few years. He doesn't approve of me, and I don't approve of him. Does that answer your question?
3: It brings another one to mind. He seemed to think enough of you to use your name on his bond request papers. How about that?
7: All right, Peeper. I was only trying to do it easy for you. Red.
8: I heard it. You walked into something, Peeper.
3: I usually do. But I'm glad to see you in character. That automatic makes more sense than that phony butler act.
8: Stand up. Better see if he's carrying anything, Vivian.
7: Okay. Be a good boy now.
3: Until you try to palm my wallet, I will.
7: It's all right. He's safe.
8: You can sit down, Dollar.
3: Well, what now?
7: He should be here in 20 minutes. I'll go back to my room.
8: Sure, go ahead.
3: What's the rough stuff, Red?
8: It hasn't been rough. But you don't know how close you came to getting your head blown off buzzing this door. It's liable to happen to the next one that does. Light yourself a smoke. We got about 20 minutes to wait.
3: So we waited 20 minutes. Vivian came back into the room in a low-cut number that was a good choice for her sullen brunette attractiveness. It made her look softer. But the few remarks she passed weren't only icy. They could have come from a longshoreman. I was waiting for her brother to come in. That would have made sense. What did come in made none at all. It was Jack Madigan.
7: Hi, Jack. Come on in and see what found me.
9: Well, what do you know about this?
8: How are you, Jack?
9: Fine, thanks. What are you doing with that pistol?
8: We wanted to play it safe.
7: Yeah, he's a detective of some kind. He was hired by that Struhl to find Nippy.
9: Well, that's interesting, isn't it? What do you have to say for yourself, my boy?
3: Matter of fact, I'm speechless, Madigan.
9: Oh? How's that?
3: I thought I'd have to find you. I didn't expect you to find me. Yet, at least. And here.
9: Mm-hmm. What's so strange about that?
3: You and the sister of the missing witness? Maybe not so strange at that.
7: Shut up! Keep your remarks to yourself, you two-bit heel.
9: Cool off. Who makes me a highball? And you, put that gun away and go help him with the ice.
8: If you say so, Jack.
9: Of course I say so. Go on.
7: I'm sorry, Jack. He's been needling me for half an hour.
9: How to take her across my knee, waving that gun in your face. What for? Anybody knows you can't fire a gun in these apartment houses without causing a ruckus. What's your name?
3: Dollar.
9: And the man he Struhl hired you to find Nippy.
3: And the other man, Krause.
9: Well, I'll tell you what to do. You go back to Struhl and tell him the boys are all right.
3: Oh, let's not be childish, shall we? In what river are they all right?
9: Now, see here, there's no need to take such a pessimistic view. I realize the press has given me a reputation for violence, but I don't deserve it. There's no reason for me to want to harm those boys. I'm not afraid of their testimony. I'm counting on it.
3: Sure.
9: And straight testimony, no perjury this time. Why, I've already talked to those federal men. I'm cleaning the slate this time, telling everything, and let the chips fall where they may.
3: What kind of stuff is this?
9: The truth. I'm tired. I've been at sword's point with the police and my government long enough. I've been offered certain little leniencies, and I'm going to accept. It's been later than I thought for a long time. I'm through.
3: You know, this is almost funny.
9: I'm dead serious. You go back and tell that police corridor tout that the boys are all right.
3: Where are they?
9: I can't tell you that. I've got them undercover for their own good. Now, Dollar, don't go off half-cocked. A lot of heads are going to fall after the three of us have finished this federal catechism. If you think you're the only one looking for them, you must be a stranger in town. You're trailing the pack.
3: Well, if this is all I get from you, I've heard enough.
9: You'll drop it?
3: If I don't find them before you're due in court, I will.
9: What do you want, son? Money?
3: I got some, thanks.
9: I don't like to hear that. I suppose it takes a lot of guts to be a hero, but it sure doesn't take much brains. Remember that.
3: I can leave?
9: Of course you can leave. Because I think you're going to talk this over with yourself and come up with an important decision.
3: I did talk it over with myself, but not until I found a cab stand on the corner and turned around. A quarter of a block behind me, I could make out the figure of Red, the so-called butler. Expense account item 5, $20, fare and tip to a driver who saw to it that our cab wasn't followed. When I felt reasonably safe, I gave him the address of the second missing man, Max Krause. I didn't know what I expected to find there, other than an empty flat with possibly a lead of some kind. There was a trace of light showing under the door.
6: Mine in, Dollar.
3: Red. I didn't expect a butler in a place like this.
6: Come on in. Why didn't you use your head? Jack gave you a chance to.
3: Yeah, maybe I should have. What are you doing here?
6: I live here.
3: You trying to tell me that you're Max Krause?
6: I'm Max Krause. And now I've got to do something about you.
3: Can you prove that you're Max Krause?
6: Why should I have to prove it? Go ahead. Think what you want to. You got brains. Reach up behind you and snap off the light. Don't make a play for the gun, Dollar.
3: What are your plans?
6: Madigan wants you put away until after the investigation. Come on. This way. Back door's closer.
3: You can tell Madigan for me that this isn't going to work. If I drop out of sight for 2 weeks, somebody's going to get on the trail. It leads right back to Madigan.
6: This way. I got a car and a garage down the street.
10: That's him. Get down! Max, let me see.
11: Sure. Now you believe him. Let me get your coat. Get away. I thank your

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1: When the windows in the buildings around me started slamming open, I left the scene of the killing and carried with me a whole new set of thoughts on the Jack Madigan matter. None of them were good, but the worst was the fact that the description I'd gotten of Max Krause would in no way fit the dead man I now thought was Max Krause. Expense account item 6, cab fare to your address, Mr. Struhl.
2: But it's 11 at night, Mr.
1: Never mind what time it is. Find a chair and sit in it before you land on the floor.
2: What's got into you?
1: Sit down. Who paid you to hire me?
2: What did you say?
1: Who did?
2: Paid me to hire you? What kind of a question is that?
1: Answer it.
2: Well, nobody did. It was my investment. Who would protect it but me? What's the matter with you?
1: Come here, look at it. Read it right there. What? I want to hear you.
2: Max Krause, age 34, 5'11", 170 pounds, swarthy complexion, black hair, black eyes.
1: Well, all right, why did you give me a phony description?
2: Phony?
1: The Max Krause I found had red hair and blue eyes.
2: I don't get it. None of this. What are you talking about?
1: Krause is dead. He was killed because I didn't know who he was and drew him out into the open.
2: When did this happen?
1: It happened. I was picked up the minute I hit town and followed. Who else but you knew what train I was arriving on and the hotel where I was stopping?
2: Now, wait a minute. Wait a minute. I don't think you've got right to jump at these conclusions. I hired you in good faith. Well, if you don't like the job, then quit.
1: Not for a while. I stand a good chance of being picked up for questioning on that killing. I don't like that. I want an out. I want to know how it happened. From here, it looks like you sold out to somebody and hired me to put the finger on Krause. I don't like that either.
2: Let me tell you something. If I was crazy enough to do a thing like that, I'd do it so nobody could prove I...
1: What about the phony description?
2: It may have been a mistake. I don't know how it happened.
1: I think we'd better find out. And let me know when you come up with a story.

0: This is Johnny Dollar.
1: Oh, where are you?
0: Not far from your place. Is Madigan there?
1: No.
0: Where is he?
1: I don't know. He got a phone call and left right afterwards.
0: Was the call about Krause?
1: You wouldn't tell me. What about Max?
0: He was killed.
1: Oh, I knew it was something awful. I could tell by his face. I've been scared to death ever since he left, and I didn't know why.
0: I'll call back later and see if he's in.
1: Mr. Dollar, I have no right to ask this, but there's something I want to tell you. Could you come up?
0: Can't you tell me over the phone?
1: No, I... Won't you come up?
0: You alone?
1: Yes, I'm alone.
0: Okay. I'll take a chance. It'll be about 10 minutes. It was a 5-minute walk, and I noticed that New York streets seemed to be quieter than usual. Inside the building, I walked the 2 flights up to save the noise my arrival would have created by way of the elevator. I listened a few minutes outside a door without hearing anything and took the plunge.
2: I had the feeling you'd change your mind and not come.
0: I almost did.
2: There's nobody here.
0: When did Madigan say he'd be back?
2: He didn't. He didn't say anything.
0: I have a funny feeling about Krause's death. But except for my getting mixed up in this mess, it was more Madigan's fault than your fault than it was mine. Why didn't he tell me it was Krause who was here? If he told me that, I probably would have believed the rest of his pitch.
2: Oh, I don't know. Nobody really knows anything about Jack.
0: Not even you?
2: Nobody.
0: You put 3 men on their way to federal court to sing and a few hundred wanting to stop him. The lid is going to blow. What do you want to tell me?
2: I want to tell you where my brother is.
0: Huh? After what happened to Krause, do you think that's wise?
2: I have to say it. I'm in it, too. I think Jack knew these things were going to happen, even about you showing up.
0: Knowing about it or planning it?
2: I know it sounds impossible, but I keep remembering things he said about how he'd have the government men eaten out of his hand. He was bargaining for leniency.
0: He told me, but why are you ratting on him?
2: Because Jack doesn't care about anybody but himself. One of the threats to keep him from testifying was that I'd be kidnapped. Huh. He'd known that Max would be killed, he'd have let him take me, too.
0: You think he did know?
2: He hadn't let Max out of his apartment for almost a month. Tonight he ordered him to go. I think he wants us killed, so it'll make it look that much more dangerous for him. Does it sound too crazy?
0: Well, not exactly, but it's hard to prove.
2: I know that. And I did a foolish thing after he left. I called my brother Nippy and told him all this. I don't know what he thought, but I tried to call him again and I don't get any answer.
0: Where is he?
2: He's been staying with Jack. It's over on Lexington, Brighton Arms, apartment 302.
0: That's cozy. How afraid of kidnapping are you?
2: Oh, I don't know what to do. I don't know how I can stand staying here and waiting. Where can I go?
0: Get a coat. I'll put you in my hotel room. Expense account item 6, $10. Tip to the hotel detective to see that she stayed in the room. Item 7, 120 cab fare to Jack Madigan's address. I dropped my taxi a half block down and walked the rest of the way. What slowed me was the sight of a couple of prowl cars parked in front of the building. And even at that time of night, a small group of the morbid in a scattered circle on the sidewalk. I saw the body, but didn't move close enough to recognize it. Hey, what happened?
3: Huh? Who was shooting?
0: Anybody know who it is?
3: The whole country were in the morning. He was due for a big federal probe. That's Jack Madigan. Where were you, Fred? Taking in another of them westerns, I suppose. There was more shooting right here than the whole picket.
0: Hey, pardon me.
3: Yeah?
0: When did it happen, do you know?
3: Not exactly. They've been here quite a while, though, about an hour anyway. Can't find the medical examiner, and they can't do a thing about moving them till they do. Hey, Fred, wait till the editorial tomorrow night.

0: who got back in a hurry. What's the matter?
1: Your theory has just been riddled. Madigan's been killed.
0: I don't believe...
1: That's what the on-the-spot experts say.
0: I was wrong about him. What about Nippy?
1: I don't think your brother would have been there.
0: Were they the same ones that shot Mac?
1: No.
0: How do you know?
1: Cars were parked solid at the curb, and Madigan was too close to them. He couldn't have been shot from the street like Max was. You think Nippy would go to your place?
0: No, he wouldn't go there. That'd be the first place they'd look.
1: The first place who'd look?
0: I don't know why I said that. Yes, I do. You're thinking the same thing, aren't you? That I told him what I was afraid of and warned him.
1: That crossed my mind. But I don't care who I can send in for Madigan's killing as long as I can go home. You seem to be the closest suspect.
0: You're not serious.
1: You've given yourself a motive. As far as I know, you were with him last.
0: I wasn't. He left the apartment.
1: If that's true, you've got nothing to worry about.
0: What do you mean? What do you want me to do?
1: Go with me and we'll both make a statement to the police.
0: You think I'm afraid, do, don't you?
1: I don't know what to think about you.
0: Yes, you do. Because you found me in a mess like this, you think I'm as rotten as everybody else. I haven't been. But now I will be to protect myself.
1: How badly do you need protection?
0: I know how the police are. They're just like you. They don't care either who they pull in for Jack's death. You tell me to go with you and make a statement. The police would love that. They'd love to count the whole thing off to jealousy or being afraid of Jack, wouldn't they? Wouldn't they?
1: You don't touch me. I don't care what they'd like.
0: Well, they would. It'd be much better to take me than to be laughed at because a star witness was killed right under their noses.
1: We can call them and find out.
0: No. It's easier to be rotten. I'll give you my brother. He is at my place.
1: How do you know?
0: I talked to him on the phone. He said he'd wait there until he heard from me again.
1: Okay. I'll go over there. But I want you to come with me.
0: Why? Haven't I done enough? Why do I have to see him?
1: Come on. I don't want to lose you in case Nippy isn't there.

0: do it. Give me the key. Vivian? Answer him.
1: Yes, Nippy.
2: It's going to work, Vivian. It's going to be a... Who's he? An insurance dick?
0: That's right, Nippy.
2: What are you doing here? Why'd you bring him?
1: He made me do it.
0: I asked her to make a choice between giving herself up for Madigan's killing or giving me you.
1: Nippy.
0: Put the gun away, Nippy. You've done enough.
2: Is what he says true?
1: He made me do it. He would have taken me to the police. You know what they would have done to me. But it's all right, Nippy. You can still work it out.
2: Get away from me.
0: She's wrong. You couldn't work it out, but you may do yourself some good by giving yourself up.
2: Why did you do this, Vivian? Did you want to get rid of me, too?
1: Oh, don't say that. You don't have
2: what
1: to let him.
2: What are you going to do if you get rid of me? Who's going to take care of you? Who's going to find more Jack Madigans for you to play with?
1: Nippy, don't.
2: Who's going to do the job for you when you get fed up and afraid to tear yourself loose?
1: You don't have to let him take you, Nippy. I know you could take care of it when he got here.
0: Is she worth it, Nippy? There wouldn't be a chance to count me off to a gang killing.
1: You don't have to be afraid of him.
2: No, I'm not.
1: Then take him and get away.
2: Not him. I'm afraid of you, Vivian. You're going with me.
0: Stay away from her.
1: Nippy, let go.
2: And stop fighting. I wouldn't hurt you.
1: You will. Don't, Nippy. Let me go.
2: Now watch it, Dollar. Don't try it. Let go of her. Let go of her.
3: Vivian, get it.
0: I should have let him take it. Give me the police.

0: Where can I find... Oh, there you are, Stroh.
1: Ah, good morning, Mr. Dollar. I read about it in the paper. They're holding the girl?
0: Yeah, as accessory. Yeah. And I wouldn't advise your going her bail.
1: No, I certainly won't. I've had trouble enough with this group.
0: You know, you didn't make it easy for me with that phony description.
1: Yeah, I know that description. It was given to me by Madigan's boys. I should have checked it. But don't worry, a mistake like that won't happen again.
0: None of your mistakes will happen to me again.
1: Huh?
0: You'll understand what I mean, Stroh, when you get my bill. Expense account item 8, same as item 2. Item 9, miscellaneous, $2,500. 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Remarks, I'm holding my retaining fee until this matter is settled. Yours truly, Johnny Dollar.

0: Yours truly, Johnny Dollar, stars Edmund O'Brien in the title role and is written by Gil Dowd with music by Wilbur Hatch. Edmund O'Brien may soon be seen in the Paramount Pictures production, Warpath. Featured in tonight's cast were Sidney Miller, John Daner, Clayton Post, Jeanette Nolan, and John McIntyre. Yours truly, Johnny Dollar, is transcribed in Hollywood by Jaime Del Valle. This is Dan Coverley inviting you to join us next week at this time when we will again bring you Edmund O'Brien as...
1: Yours truly, Johnny Dollar.
0: How's for trying to sing it again tonight? $5,000 in cold hard cash and $10,000 in fine prizes are waiting for the CBS listener who can solve the Phantom Voice mystery. 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
2: He hunts the biggest of all game, public enemies who try to destroy our America.

0: with his faithful valet Cato, Britt Reeve, daring young publisher, matches wits with the underworld, risking his life that criminals and racketeers within the law may feel its weight by the sting of the Green Hornet. Ride with Britt Reeve in the thrilling adventure, A Soldier and His Dog. The Green Hornet strikes again. Young Private Bill Mercer scowled as he approached the long frame building, which served as the hospital in a certain Aleutian Island military camp. Bill's company had sailed for home while he was serving time in the guardhouse for petty theft in the barracks. And now he'd been ordered to see Captain Webb, the doctor in charge of the hospital.
1: Something for you, soldier?
2: I was told to report to Captain Webb. I'm Mercer, Bill Mercer.
1: Okay, Mercer. The captain said to send you right in. That door there.
2: Thanks.
3: Come in.
2: Private William Mercer reporting, sir.
3: Oh, yes. At ease, Mercer. Sit down.
2: Thank you, sir.
3: Mercer, I'll get right to the point. I understand you were in Company D?
2: Yes, sir. I was left behind when they...
3: I know. Mercer, one other chap who belonged to that company was left behind, too. Young chap by the name of Vinton. Private Ned Vinton. Know him?
2: Yes, sir. But we weren't what you'd call close friends. I didn't know Vinton...
3: Vinton is here in the hospital, Mercer. Couldn't be moved when his company sailed. Had double pneumonia. And, well, he's had a relapse.
2: Gee, that's tough. Do you think he'll...
3: His chances are very slim, Mercer. While there's life, there's hope, of course.
2: But... I get it. That's sure tough.
3: Now, Vinton doesn't know his company has sailed for home. Asked that we have one of the men from his company come in to see him this afternoon. That's why I sent for you.
2: Well, I...
3: His room's just down the corridor. Go in, talk to him. And be careful what you say.
2: Yes, sir. I'll take you to him.
3: Remember, you're the only man of his company left here. If there's anything you can do for him...
2: I'll remember, sir.
3: Sergeant just came out of Vinton's room now with Vinton's dog. It's being shipped to the States today. Well, Sergeant, guess that dog will miss young Vinton.
4: Oh, yes, sir.
2: Hey, get away from me, you mutt.
5: Easy, Buster, easy, fella. Take him along, sir.
2: Yes, sir.
5: Come on, Buster. Come on, boy.
3: Good thing Buster was on a chain, Mercer. You shouldn't have kicked him.
2: Sorry, sir. I don't like dogs.
3: Come along. In here. Vinton, here's one of the men from your company to see you. I'll leave you two alone.
2: Hello, Vinton.
6: What? Why did you come, Mercer?
2: Oh, I was the only one who could come over right now. Anything you want?
6: I want someone to write a letter for me.
2: Okay, I'll write it, Vinton.
6: Look under the pillow. Letter from my uncle.
2: I'll get it.
6: Read it, and I'll tell you what to write.
2: Okay. Dear Ned, you and I have never met. Years ago, your father, my brother, and I had a disagreement. Went out of each other's life. 6 months ago, when your father met with the accident, which, as you know, resulted in his death,
7: he wrote to me saying he knew he would not live if you were to be left alone with no living relative but myself. Until then, I didn't know he had a son. Ned, I'm alone, too. I want to make amends and have you come to live with me when you get out of the service. I'll get you started in business. And after you arrive, we'll make arrangements to leave my wealth to you. We need each other, Ned. I'm sending this to the War Department
2: in hopes that it will reach you wherever you are. I'll be waiting to hear from you. Your Uncle John Vinton. Gee, guy must have a lot of dough.
6: I want to send an answer. I'll dictate a letter. Then give you the key to my locker. Get a picture of me and close it. Will you do it for me, Mercer?
2: Sure. Sure, I'll be glad to. Got a pencil in my pocket. An old hunk of paper. Now, what do you want me to write?
6: Dear Uncle John, I received your letter while in the hospital. But I'm almost better now.
4: And as soon as I can, I'll be joining my company and we'll be sailing for home. I'll be glad to come to you. And we'll let you know when I arrive. That was all I had except for Buster, my police dog. I sent Buster to the canine division when I joined up. Luckily, he has been stationed here with me. I just said goodbye to him as he is being transferred to the States for further training. I hope if Buster's still alive to have him with us, too. I'm enclosing a snapshot of myself. Look here, Britt.
8: Well, let's see.
4: We should be leaving soon for the States. I'll wire you when we land and then come directly there. Your nephew, Ned Vinton. By Jove, Britt, at last old John Vinton's going to have someone around that really belongs to him.
8: Well, I'm glad, John. Here's the snapshot. Nice looking fellow.
4: Yes, sir. As soon as I received this letter, I said to myself, I'll have to run down to the Daily Sentinel and tell my old friend Britt Reed about this, so here I am.
8: Well, I'm happy for you. I know you'll get a kick out of having your young nephew living with you.
4: More than you could possibly guess, Britt.
8: I wonder when he'll get here.
4: Well, that's hard to tell. This letter's postmarked through San Francisco, so he must have been stationed somewhere in the Pacific. Sometimes the boys arrive home almost as soon as their letters.
8: Well, that's true.
4: Britt, there's one thing I want you to do for me.
8: Of course. What is it?
4: See if you can find out about Ned's police dog. I'd like to have that dog here when he does arrive, if it's possible.
8: A good idea. I'll see what I can find out for you, John. You can leave that matter entirely up to me.

0: It was several weeks later. Rick Reed was busy in his office going over letters with his secretary, Lenore Case.
1: Answer this one in your own way, Miss Case.
2: Yes, sir. I'll send these letters to the editor down to Gunnigan, and I'll find out... Mr. Reed's office?
3: This is John Vinton. I'd like to talk to Mr. Reed, please.
2: Oh, yes. Just a minute, Mr. Vinton.
1: Hello?
3: Britt, I've had news from Ned. He's arriving home tonight.
1: Well, that's fine, John. He'll be pleasantly surprised when he sees his dog, Buster.
3: By the way, that was a great piece of work you did getting Buster for me. I'm not going to have them meet right away. I'll have the houseman bring Buster in later in the evening after Ned and I have become acquainted. I want you to be here when they do meet.
1: All right. I'll come over after dinner. I'll see you then.
3: Right, fine. We'll be looking for you, Ned and I. Goodbye, Britt.
1: Goodbye. John Vinton's as happy as a kid over the arrival of his nephew.
2: Who is he? Already arrived?
1: Oh, not yet. He'll be there tonight.
2: I'm glad you were able to get the dog released and sent to him.
4: Hey, Casey!
1: Oh, Axford. I'm going over to John Vinton's tonight. We might get a human interest story out of the meeting between his nephew and the boy's dog. You know, the one we got out of service.
4: Say, no, Reed. You picked just the right one to write up a story like that.
1: It'll keep you out of mischief.
4: If you really want a story, I'll go. But if it's just to be kidding me, I...
1: Well, you'll what?
4: Oh, I'll go anyhow.
2: Oh, I'll say you will.
1: It's settled then. We'll dine at the apartment. Then we'll drive over to Vinton's to meet his nephew and watch the happy reunion between the boy and his dog.

0: young Vinton is fortunate to come back to all this.
1: You sure live the life of Riley from now on. Yes, sir. Oh, Mr. Reed. Come right in, sir.
0: Well, thanks, Walker. Come along, Axford.
1: Mr. Vinton's in the library with his nephew. This way, sir. Mr. Britt Reed.
2: Please, come right in. Well, so you got Axford with you. Good. Well, gentlemen, this is my nephew, Ned. Ned, Mr. Reed, Mr. Axford.
3: How do you know, Mr. Reed, Mr. Axford?
2: Well, sit down, everybody. Ned and I have been getting acquainted, haven't we, Ned?
3: Yes, we have, Uncle John.
2: Forget that, Britt. Uncle John. There's my ears good to hear.
3: I still feel a little strange saying it, I must admit.
0: I understand you had a dog that was in the service, Ned.
3: Dog? Oh, yes.
1: Sure, and there's nothing like a good dog, eh, Ned?
3: That's right. I sure do miss mine. We used to be together all the time. You see, I raised him from a pup. You know how it is when you get used to having your dog around. Oh, he's a beaut, too.
0: Well, I'm sure you do miss him, Ned.
3: Do I? Gee, I feel lost without him. Oh, but it's just one of those things that can't be helped.
2: You'll get used to it, Ned. Hey, look, Brent, here's a picture of Ned's father that he carried in his wallet. He was my younger brother, you know.
0: Well, I can see the resemblance, John. Well, that is between you and your brother. Ned must resemble someone in his mother's family.
2: Well, that's what I said, too. Ned certainly doesn't look like a Vinton. But I can overlook that.
3: Dad always told me I favored my mother's father.
2: But you are a Vinton and my brother's son. That's enough for me, Ned.
0: Of course. That's what counts.
1: By the way, me lad, I suppose you saw a lot of action. What outfit were you with? And where were you stationed?
2: Well, Mr. Axfield, Ned's been through a long illness, and it bothers him to talk about what he's been through. Some other time he'll tell us all about it, won't you, Ned?
3: Sure. I mean, I'll be glad to, Uncle John.
1: Oh, sure. What are you planning to do now that you're here, Ned?
2: Ned's going to rest up a bit. Then we'll decide what he should do. Probably finish his education first.
0: That's wise, John.
2: Of course it is. And tomorrow I'm changing my will so as to leave everything to Ned. I don't believe in putting things like that off.
1: You're a lucky lad, Ned. That you are.
3: Yes, I am at that, Mr. Axford.
2: Well, Britt, I guess it's time for the surprise we have for Ned. Mm-hmm.
3: Surprise?
1: Oh, well, it'll be a surprise, all right. Mr. Vinton sure thinks of everything.
4: Ring for Walker.
0: Have you guessed what it might be, Ned?
3: No, I don't know what it might...
2: Walker knows what to do. He'll be here in a moment with the surprise.
1: Sure, I'm getting excited. Just waiting to see what'll happen.
3: Why? What do you mean? What?
2: Here he comes.
4: Here he is, sir.
2: Well, Ned.
3: That dog, I...
2: That's Buster, the dog you wrote about, Ned. Your dog.
3: Oh, yeah. He doesn't seem to know me.
1: Maybe it's because you're not in uniform. Speak to him. Go pat him, Ned.
3: Here, boy. Here, fella.
0: That's strange.
2: Pat him, Ned. He'll know you in a minute.
3: Hello, Buster. Nice boy.
4: Come away.
5: Down, Buster, down.
2: Take him out, Walker. Step on each of them.
4: Oh, yes, sir. Come on, boy. Come along.
3: Gee, he didn't seem to know me, Uncle John.
2: Well, that's strange, Ned. I guess his army training has changed Buster a great deal. Don't you think so, Brent?
0: Well, as you say, John, it's very strange. I'm afraid Buster was a bigger surprise to your nephew than we bargained for. In more ways than one.
6: Continue our Green Hornet adventure in just a moment. And now back to the Green Hornet. After leaving Benton's home, Brett Reed dropped Axford off at police headquarters. Then he went to his apartment, where Cato, his faithful Filipino valet and the only person knowing his identity as the Green Hornet, was waiting. Brett told Cato what had happened when Vinton's nephew came face to face with his own dog.
7: Well, it's not the same right, Mr. Britt. The dog never forget master like that.
6: That's just it, Cato.
0: That dog acted as though he had never seen that soldier before. Yet, in the letter to his uncle, Ned Vinton brought up the subject of the dog.
7: Well, he what? Dog here, then?
0: Yes. Ned Vinton wrote that he'd hoped to get his dog Buster out of the service and have him here. Well, that's why John Vinton asked me to try to arrange the dog's release.
7: What do you think, Mr. Britt?
0: I think something's decidedly wrong, Cato.
6: It could be that the chap over at John Britton's is not his real nephew.
7: Perhaps if you hint to authorities...
6: No, that would be embarrassing if I were wrong. John Britton would never forgive me. What I intend to do is to find some definite proof that he is or is not Ned Vinton. And it must be done quickly. John Vinton's changing his will tomorrow.
7: If man not real nephew, then John Vinton's life be in danger perhaps after he change will.
6: Yes. Of course, as Britt Reed, publisher of the Daily Sentinel, I can wire the War Department for full information about Ned Vinton. But the reply may take time coming through. Meantime,
7: perhaps the Green Hornet find out something.
6: Right. A visit to the Vinton home by the Green Hornet may turn up something. Let's go, Cato.

0: Wait here, Cato. I won't be long.
1: Moving like a shadow, the sinister figure of the dreaded Green Hornet disappeared into the darkness toward the unlighted side windows of the Vinton mansion. Cato waited, ever on the alert, until finally he heard the familiar quick light steps of Britt Reed returning to the Black Beauty.
2: Was that you, Mr. Britt?
0: Yes. I've accomplished a little something anyhow. Go on, Cato.
2: What you do at Vinton Place?
3: First, I picked up that letter from Ned Vinton to his uncle. Then in the wastebasket in the soldier's room, I found a part of a letter he'd started, then it crumpled up.
2: So you compare handwriting?
3: Yes, but I find the handwriting was the same. Then I looked through his effects, hoping to find his discharge paper. I guess he carries that with him. I could be wrong about him, but as a parting shot, I left the Hornet's seal in his room.
2: Why you leave seal?
3: Trying a little war of nerves. If he isn't the real nephew, that seal may cause him to make a slip. Back to the apartment, Cato. Hurry.

0: After returning to the apartment, Rick Reed put through a wire to the War Department. Then he and Cato waited a long time. Finally, Rick gave voice to his thoughts.
1: Cato? By this time, the chap we know as Ned Vinton should have notified the police about finding that hornet seal. Axford would have let us know if there had been any such call.
2: If Soldier really nephew of Vinton, then he called police.
1: Exactly, but he hasn't. So that makes me think he has something to hide. Therefore, he didn't call in the police. I'm going back there and have a showdown with him.
2: Will we take Black Beauty out again, Mr. Britt?
1: Yes, come on.

0: first thing we'll do is to get that dog from the basement. Put him in the library.
1: Dog? Dangerous. You be careful.
0: I can handle him, I think. Earlier tonight, he obeyed my order. Here's hoping he'll take further orders from me. Move quietly now.
1: Oh, yes, sir.
0: My plan works. We'll know the truth tonight.
2: Meantime, alone in his bedroom, Bill Mercer was getting ready for bed. Suddenly...
3: Hey, who?
4: Starting out, eh?
3: Green Hornet.
4: That's right, fellow.
3: What do you want?
4: Money. And plenty of it. If you expect me to keep your secret.
3: I don't know what you're talking about.
4: No? I think you do.
3: Get to the point. What do you want here?
4: Listen, you. I know you're not Ned Vitton.
3: Stop trying to pull a bluff.
4: I'm calling your bluff, soldier. And I'm here for the payoff.
3: Even if I had reason to pay off on it, I haven't any money. So get out.
4: Stop playing the fool, fella. Vitton keeps a lot of dough in the library safe. I'm sure you know the combination by this time.
3: Yeah? Well, I'm not robbing my own uncle. For you or anybody else, Hornet.
4: Still sticking to your story, eh? Well, maybe you forgot somebody could contact the War Department and find out if Ned Vitton's really been let out of service.
3: Maybe I did at that. But you can't scare me, Hornet. Go on, get out.
4: Okay, buddy. But don't say I didn't warn you. You'd better make a getaway with whatever dough you can lay your hands on before it's too late. I'll see you again.
3: I wonder just how much that guy does know.

0: We'll stay here in the shrubbery until we see what he's going to do, Kato.
1: If he not go to library, it means that he is Ned Vinton.
0: Of course, I could be mistaken, but I don't think so this time.
1: Look, let go out in bedroom.
0: Yes, this is the test. Let's go on the side porch. We'll stand just outside the library windows. Follow me, Kato. I tied the dog just outside the window of the library. I forced the latch so that we can open it fast. The French window there. Tomboy, quiet!
1: He minds you well.
0: Yes, that's a break. We'll wait right here.
1: Look, someone entered the library with a flashlight.
0: Must be the boy. I'll ease the French window open a little.
1: You see anyone?
0: Yes, he's opening the safe. Oh, he's taking out the money.
2: Get him, Buster! Come on!
3: Hey, let's go! Get away! Get away, you mother! No one's going to get me. This time I'll kill you.
2: No, you won't.
3: The Hornet! Wait, Hornet! That dog! He'll drive me to pieces!
2: Down, Buster, down! This will take care of you, Faker!
4: You all right?
0: Yes. I gotta search this heel.

0: Discharge in the name of William Mercer. Walk ahead. Call the police. There's something decidedly wrong here.
1: Right away, sir.
0: Watch him, Buster. Watch him. Tell me, Walker, I want the police here to find out what this is all about and to put this imposter where he belongs.

0: It was an hour later when, in response to a phone call from John Benton, Rick Reed entered the Benton home.
1: Rick, I'm so glad you came over.
2: Hi, Reed.
3: Hello, Axford. And Sergeant Burke, how are you?
4: Fine, thanks, Mr. Reed.
3: Well, what's the trouble? What's happened?
2: Tell you, Reed, I was at cop's headquarters when Mr. Benton phoned in. We came right out. And what do you think?
3: Well, I have no idea, Axford.
4: Mr. Reed, that young fellow Mr. Benton thought was his nephew, well, he wasn't his nephew at all.
2: That's it, Reed. I thought it was funny early tonight when that dog growled at him. But we expected to see him run up to the guy and lick his hand.
3: But I don't quite understand.
1: Let me explain, Reed. I've had quite a blow. That young man was an imposter. They've already taken him to headquarters. He wasn't Ed Vinton at all.
3: How did you discover all this, John?
2: It was the dog found it out, that it was. He caught the spalpeen robbing the safe and jumped him.
3: You don't say.
4: Sure, and that soldier was in cahoots with the Green Hornet all the time.
3: No.
4: Yes. We found a Hornet seal stuck on his forehead. Sure, and we know the dog didn't put that there.
3: But what about Ned, John? Did you get any information from the soldier?
1: He said Ned died in the morning in the hospital in the Aleutians. Ned dictated that letter thinking he'd live. This man, whose name, according to his discharge, is William Mercer, wrote the letter for Ned. Then, knowing Ned was dying, he sent his picture and decided to pose as Ned.
3: I'm sorry, John. Very sorry.
4: We'll hold that spalpeen until we make sure your poor nephew did die, like you said, Mr. Vinton.
3: I'll find out through the War Department, John. Meantime, you have Ned's prized possession, his dog, Buster.
1: Yes. Yes, that's right. If it hadn't been for Buster, well, I'll give that dog the home and attention Ned would want him to have. He saved me from being greatly imposed upon.
4: Robbed, you mean?
2: Murdered, he means. That guy would have got that will signed and probably killed Mr. Vinton to get the dough, that's what. To my way of thinking, that dog's a hero.
3: Yes, Axford, Buster is a hero. He certainly knows who is not to be trusted.
2: Sure. And believe you me, I hope Buster's along with me when I run into the Green Harlot. I'll bet Buster'd go for him like a tornado. He sure drove that devil out of here tonight.
1: Here, Buster, here. Stop this call over, Britt, that way.
3: Hello there, Buster. How are you?
2: Hey, Sarge, look at that now. That just goes to show nobody could say Reed was the Harlot. That they couldn't. Buster knows the good from the bad. That he does know.
3: Thanks, Axford.
4: Very good. That dog's a smart one. Too bad he can't talk. Being a war dog, I'll bet he could tell some secrets that would surprise all of us.
3: Well, that's right, Sergeant. Couldn't you, old boy?

0: 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All characters, names, places, and incidents used are fictitious.
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1: Is it closer to 4th or 5th?
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4: Now, in cooperation with police and federal law enforcement departments throughout the United States, the only national program that brings you authentic police case history. Gangbusters!
5: Tonight, the case of the safe-cracking combine, whose leader ruled the gang by brute force, but who couldn't subdue a trouser cuff or a washed-out blonde.
4: And now to Gangbusters and facts that show the operation of our law enforcement officials in their war against the underworld. Gangbusters has asked Jack Harville, Chief of Detectives, Detroit, Michigan Police Department, to narrate by proxy tonight's case.
6: The inside facts in the case of the safe-cracking combine.
7: Chief Harville, a few minutes ago, you told me that one of the biggest problems of police is organized crime.
8: That's exactly so, Don Gardner. When criminals band together for the purpose of large-scale operations, the job of the police becomes so much harder. You'll see what I mean in tonight's Gangbusters case. About 2 years ago in the city of Detroit, we had numerous complaints of safe burglaries on the west and north sides of the city. Despite efforts of dozens of detectives, we weren't making too much progress in the investigation, partly because of an event which took place in a certain house on the north side one night. In the kitchen of that house, a short but powerfully built man sat playing solitaire. As the door to the living room opened and another man approached, he looked up from the cards.
9: Well?
10: Okay, Bert. He's here.
9: Comfortable, Steve?
10: How comfortable could he get?
9: Why don't we let him squirm a while?
10: Ah, come on, Branch. Let's get it over with him.
9: Let him squirm.
10: Look, I promised to take Effie to a party tonight. She's going to... the red jack goes on the queen there.
9: I see it.
10: Effie's cousin's got a birthday.
9: Well, what do you want me to do, Steve? Give a present?
10: Ah, but come on, Branch. Let's get it over with him.
9: Well, I guess Corny Mike squirmed enough, huh?
10: Yeah, sure.
9: Let's go.
10: Hey, tell him, Branch. Tell him, Gordon.
9: Don't worry, I will. Hello, Mike. Glad you could make it.
11: What goes, Patch?
9: This won't take long. I got a few things on my mind.
11: I come to do some talking myself.
9: First, you listen.
11: Look, Patch, what's the idea of getting me down here?
10: You listen, Mike, so you'll listen.
9: Steve, thought we made a bargain, Mike. I thought there wasn't going to be another safe job on the north or west side without my say-so.
11: What are you talking about?
10: What do you think, Mike? You broke into that joint without his say-so.
11: What are you, a cop? Can you prove it?
10: What I said goes.
9: No more safe jobs around here without my old buddy.
11: Michael.
9: You want to settle it right here, Mike?
12: Botch. Yes, you want to settle it right here?
11: Listen, Botch, let go. Please.
12: I'm listening.
11: Okay, I did that job. Me and the Shallop brothers. You can have your 20%. I'll pay it off right now, right now.
10: We're going to collect more than 20%.
7: Steve.
11: I'll pay it off. I'll pay it.
7: Okay. But I'm warning all of you, Mike. This outfit operates the way I say. No safe jobs without my okay. If anybody thinks they can get away with tricks, I'll come down and beat their head to paste. Personal. All right. Get out of here.
12: You heard him. He said get out. Go on.
7: Okay. I'm going.
13: Get something to eat. Waffles, maybe?
12: For crying out loud, Effie. Didn't you have enough to eat at the party?
13: I'm hungry again.
12: Well, it's late.
13: Please?
12: Where do you want to go?
13: How about the top hat? It's not far.
12: Okay.
13: Dave? You were telling me about Beth.
12: Now, look, Effie. I'm telling you again. I told you all I could think of.
13: Okay. Beth is getting to be a pretty big shot, huh?
12: Yeah, shut it. Biggest this town's ever seen.
13: Nah, I don't know. I've seen bigger.
12: Yeah, well, show me a guy's ever organized things the way he is. Nobody even cracks a safe without his say-so.
13: I mean, even Corny Mike said he'd go along with Batch. He'd let Batch be the boss. I don't believe it.
12: Corny Mike ain't so tough. Not if you know how to handle him. It's going to be some dough with this deal.
13: Yeah, for Batch.
12: Yeah, I'll get my share.
13: Maybe. If Batch can handle Corny Mike and the rest.
12: Don't you worry about Batch. He's slick with them guys, and he's tough. They're scared to death of him. You get his, don't you worry.
13: Must be some operator, all right.
12: Yeah, you did. Look, Abby, forget I told you anything about what was going on.
13: Oh, don't worry about me, Steve. I wouldn't say a word until nobody...
12: That's a smart kid. Don't you worry, baby. You'll get taken care of. Anything you want. Just ask and you'll get.
13: Thanks, Steve. I knew I could depend on you. And that...
14: I'm telling you, Inspector Marr, these safe robberies have got to stop. 23 safe robberies in 6 weeks. It's ridiculous.
7: I can assure you, Mr. Edwards, we're doing everything we possibly can.
14: Apparently, it's not enough, Inspector. And as a representative of the Northside Merchants Association,
7: Mr. Edwards, would you be surprised if I told you we think we know the men responsible for those burglaries?
14: You do?
7: I said we think we do. There are 10 or 12 men involved. We're sure of that. We've had some of them down here for questioning on occasion.
14: But those men should be in the penitentiary.
7: Mr. Edwards, I could be dead sure they're the ones, but my being sure is not enough. In order to convict a man of burglary, we either have to catch him in the act or find some of the stolen property in his possession or have a confession. And none of these men are confessing to anything.
14: Well, then why don't you arrest these men now? They're bound to have the money on them from that robbery last night.
7: Mr. Edwards... If these men broke into your furniture store and took some cash from your safe, could you pick out your own bills or coins and swear that they were yours? Well, neither could any other victim. When only cash is taken and the burglars are careful to leave no fingerprints or other evidence at the scene of the crime, a burglary conviction is almost impossible.
14: Well, I suppose you have a pretty difficult job.
7: We have, Mr. Edwards.
14: Well... Thanks a lot, Inspector.
7: Excuse me. Yes?
15: Detective LeFou, Inspector. Can I see you?
7: Come right in, LeFou. Mr. Edwards just leaving.
15: Yes, sir.
7: I hope you understand our problems a little better, Mr. Edwards.
14: I think I do. Well, you know where to reach me.
7: Goodbye.
16: Oh, excuse me.
14: Sure.
7: Come in, LeFou.
16: Well, Inspector, we had men in back of Corny Mike all last night. Didn't make a move out of his house.
7: Mm-hmm. How about the Scheller brothers?
16: Lost them in traffic. It could have been them, or even Batch. We didn't have him under surveillance either.
7: All right, LeFou. Stick with as many of them as you can. The only way we'll get these boys is to catch some of them in the act. Then maybe we'll get a statement involving the others.
17: Hello.
18: Let me talk to Batch.
17: Yeah, just a minute, I'll get him. He's in the kitchen with a friend of you. Hey, who is this, Effie?
18: No, it is not Effie.
17: Oh. Okay, hold the phone. I'll see if we can talk.
16: That's the way it's going to be, man. If you don't like... What?
17: Telephone.
16: What do they want?
17: It's for you. Pistol.
16: I'll be right back, Mike.
1: Take your time.
16: Stay here with Mike.
17: It's a dame, bitch.
16: So it's a dame. I'll be right back. Hello.
18: Hello, Batch. Effie.
16: I'm busy.
18: I just wanted to tell you, Steve.
16: Now, look here, Effie. I'm tired of this monkey business. Stop bothering me, will you?
18: Batch, I just want to be friends.
16: Be friends with Steve. That's enough. Leave me alone.
18: Batch, you and me could be...
16: I got no time to talk about it. Dumb twist. Mess things up.
1: So you and Batch know what you're going to do.
16: Well, Mike... You gonna get through with it? Not Thatch.
17: Thatch! That was Effie on the phone.
16: You're crazy.
17: It was. I know her voice.
16: You mean you think you do? It wasn't Effie.
17: Okay. Wasn't Effie.
16: Well, Mike, we can get in the safe all right. We can get the dough. We can get out all right. Good. I'm glad to hear it. But this whole thing was my idea. I found the joint. I cased it. I worked out the angles. So I don't feel you're entitled to any 20%.
19: Don't you?
17: Bat City wants 20%.
16: Not for sitting on a throne like a king, you don't get no 20%.
19: I don't figure on sitting on a throne like a king. This time, Steve and I are going along.
8: So, Don, the criminal, Stanley Greylack, known as Batch, and his henchmen, Mike Cornichuk and Steve Constantine, conspired to stage still another safe burglary on Detroit's north side. But they had no idea of how close detectives under Inspector James Marr were to the evidence they sought.
7: You were telling us, Chief Harville, how the gang of safecrackers under the direction of Stanley Greylack, alias Batch, had planned still another safe burglary on the north side of Detroit.
8: That's right, Don. They knew the doors and windows of the furniture store they intended to loot were protected by a burglar alarm. They also knew the occupants of an apartment on the second floor of the building were out of town. After the criminals gained entrance to this residence by picking a lock, they cut a hole in the floor leading to the private office of the owner of the furniture store. After nearly 2 hours of quiet work, they were about ready to scramble through the opening and crack the safe.
11: Okay. That's got it.
17: Yeah, right.
11: Plaster. Mike.
16: Yeah?
11: Get the ladder.
16: Hey, fellas.
11: Ladder. Watch it. Watch it.
17: Okay,
11: put it through. Easy now. Easy. Yeah. Okay. That's got it. Go on, Steve. You first.
17: All right. That safe is as tough as cutting a hole. This is going to be an all-night job.
11: Plaster. Oh, go on. Get down there.
17: Okay. I'm getting. Hey, nice office. Nice office. Awful pretty.
11: Hey, how'd you like a fountain pen, boss?
16: Hey, just lay there.
17: Okay.
16: If you picked up with one of them on you, we're all in trouble.
17: No, they're good.
11: Mike.
16: Yeah. Bring the stuff.
11: Right.
16: Bring the stuff, fellas.
17: Okay.
16: Take a look around the main office.
17: Yeah.
16: Watch yourself.
11: Hey, this door's locked.
16: Let me see that thing. Yeah, this snap lock.
17: Hmm? Oh, yeah.
16: Open it up.
17: Yeah, sure.
16: Good. They can't see nothing from the street.
17: And there's the safe.
11: Mike, you coming?
16: Can't do it without me.
11: Let's go.
16: Now watch it in here. There's a trap wire in front of the safe.
7: Careful, Steve.
16: Trap wire.
17: Trap wire, yeah, I'm careful.
16: It's around someplace.
17: Okay, see it over there.
11: Yeah, there it is.
16: Oh.
11: Right, you walk right in. Close that door.
16: Okay, we don't have time for fights
11: back in the office. Come on.
16: Inside.
11: Yeah.
16: The door.
20: Yeah.
11: All right, let's get out of here. Up the ladder. Come on. Up the ladder. Hold it. Stay away from that ladder.
20: What for? They'll nab us, sure.
11: Yeah. And they'll nab us quicker on the street if we get out. We stay right here.
20: Oh, no.
11: We stay right here. The doors and windows are all okay. They won't see nothing. We might get away with it. All right, Patch. We got a customer.
20: All right, Patch, but keep your fingers crossed, boys.

0: Of you.
1: Hello, Inspector Meyer.
0: The neighborhood and heard the call.
1: Doesn't look like there's much to it, Inspector.
0: Yeah?
1: Two squad cars were here within a minute after Paul came over. They looked around. None of the doors or windows were touched. It's probably short in the system.
0: Get a look inside.
1: We're going to. The owner's opening up now.
0: Just got here.
1: Good. Oh, by the way, this is the furniture store your friend Mr. Edwards owns.
0: Oh, so it is. Hello there, Mr. Edwards.
2: Oh, hello, Inspector. Is there a chance somebody might be inside?
0: There's a chance.
2: I'll open up.
0: They're patrolmen all around the building with you?
1: It's covered.
2: I hope it's a false alarm. There's a step there. Watch it in the dark.
0: Yeah, I see. Now, where's the safe? That's what they'd be after.
2: Back there in the office.
0: The nightlight's on back there.
2: Oh, yes. We always have a nightlight. Insurance company rules, you know.
0: I know. Nothing looks disturbed.
2: Safe has... Uh-oh. The track wire is down.
0: Yeah. Might have fallen down. Doesn't take much. What's in here, Mr. Edwards?
2: Oh, this is my private office. I keep it locked.
0: Oh, I see. Would you mind opening up? I'd like to look around.
2: Yes, of course. I think I have a key. Yes. Here it is.
1: Inspector Meyer.
0: Yes?
1: I think I found your burglar. Come here.
0: What'd you find, LePew?
3: Could this be your guilty party?
0: She certainly could.
2: You mean the cat could set off the trap?
0: Easily.
3: All it takes is the slightest touch. Contact's made, and that's it.
0: One other cat hasn't given you this kind of trouble before, Mr. Edwards.
2: Well, we only just got the cat yesterday. I'm beginning to have trouble with mice, you know.
0: You'll take my advice, Mr. Edwards. Either get a new system for catching mice or a new system for protecting your safe. Otherwise, you'll be down here two or three times a week answering that burglar alarm.
2: I suppose we'll try mouse traps.
3: Run along, kitten. You've caused enough trouble for one night.
0: Come on, Hugh. Let's go.
3: Right.
0: Good night, Mr. Edwards.
2: Just a second, I'm coming too.
4: Believe me, Batch, I never want another one like that. Boy, that was as close as I ever wanted.
5: We got away, didn't we?
4: Gilly? Boy, I can't believe it yet.
5: Now look, Steve. The same thing I told Mike and the other boys goes for you. As soon as you get home, take those clothes and wash them out good.
4: The Batch, these pants are wool. They shrink up to my knees.
5: Then get rid of them altogether. Burn them.
4: What are you worried about?
5: I'm worried about one of us getting picked up. Cutting through all that plaster was more of a mess than I counted on.
4: So I brush off the pants.
5: You'll wash them or burn them like I said. The cops decide to pick you up. That plaster will put you inside the furniture store for sure.
4: Okay, whatever you say. Look, how about stopping for a drink, huh? I can use one right now.
5: I got no time.
4: What, one drink?
5: I said I got no time. Got to meet somebody and I'm late.
4: Oh, yeah? Who?
5: Somebody you don't know.
4: Oh, somebody I don't know. Okay.
5: Go on home and get some sleep. You'll need it.
6: Morning, Steve.
4: Where you been, Effie? All night.
6: Didn't expect you'd be up yet.
4: Who went to sleep? Where you been, huh? I tried calling every place, so I come to wait for you.
6: Why?
4: Why do you think? I want to talk to you, that's why.
6: Well, I knew you'd be busy on the job practically all night. I stayed at my cousin's.
4: Hey.
6: What does that mean, hey? Okay.
4: Batch tell you what happened in the job?
6: Batch, I didn't see Batch.
4: No, you saw your cousin. Now, Effie, I swear, if I ever catch you with another guy, I'm going to kick your pussy.
6: You'll never catch me.
4: Were you with Batch or was you?
6: I wasn't.
4: Tell me the truth, will you?
6: Don't.
4: Will you?
6: Don't.
4: Will you?
6: No, I...
4: Good thing you weren't.
6: I was at my cousin's, you can call
4: him. Don't worry, I will, too. I
6: haven't even seen Batch.
4: You talked to him on the phone, didn't you?
6: Me?
4: Yeah, you. The other night when I answered, didn't you?
6: No, that wasn't me, I swear.
4: Asked me to get the plaster out of my clothes, and he runs around with you. Who's that?
6: I don't know.
4: Yeah? Well, I know.
6: Steve!
4: Now, look here, Batch.
3: Hello, Steve. Going someplace?
4: Yeah. Yeah, policeman. I guess I am.
3: You bet you are. For a ride downtown. Okay, back inside.
4: All right.

0: dispatch. I better get in close.
1: Don't worry about it, Mike. Steve will be out in an hour. Where's your drink? You got company.
2: Hello, Batch.
1: Get out of here, Effie.
2: They picked Steve up.
1: So what do you want me to do?
2: I just come to tip you off.
1: Why are you acting like this is the first time he was ever questioned?
0: Here we are in a couple of hours. They got nothing to hold him on.
2: What's the matter, Batch? Why can't we be friends?
1: We are friends. Let's leave it at that.
2: You know what I mean.
1: Sure, I know what you mean. Let me tell you something, baby. I learned a long time ago not to let dames interfere with business. Especially other guys' dames. Now walk out of here before somebody has to carry out.
2: Okay, Batch. That's the way you want it.
1: That's the way I want it. Scram.
3: Detective Bureau, if you're talking.
4: Inspector Marr.
3: Yes, sir?
4: I want you to bring Steve Constantine to my office right away for questioning.
3: Oh? Did you get a report back?
4: You bet we did. I think it's just the thing that's going to break this case wide open.
5: And where'd you say you got these pants, Steve?
6: I borrowed them from a guy named Graham. I told you, Johnny Graham.
5: Oh, boy, you said it was Joe Graham.
6: Joe Graham, Johnny Graham. What's the difference?
5: How come they fit you so well?
6: We're the same size, Joe and me.
5: Where's Joe Graham live?
6: In Jackson. He's from Jackson.
5: Where in Jackson?
6: In Jackson. How should I know?
5: When did you borrow them?
6: Yesterday. Just yesterday. Joe come over. He wanted me to do some work in the garage. So he had an extra pair of pants, and I put them on. We done the work.
5: In the garage?
6: Yeah, in the garage. We clean out some stuff and put sawdust down where the oil leaks and... Well, you know, all that kind of thing. So I says to Joe, this is some job. And he says he never expected it. Well, after we finished in the garage, we sit down for lunch and then...
3: Yesterday, huh?
6: Sure, yesterday.
3: Right after you borrowed the pants.
6: Well, not right after, maybe an hour.
3: That's funny.
6: That's funny.
3: Your cleaner said those are your pants. He had them cleaned there three times. He showed me the marks.
6: Okay, so they're my pants.
5: And you wore them breaking into that furniture store last night.
6: I did not.
5: You didn't wear the pants?
6: I didn't break into no furniture store.
3: You ever see one of these, Steve?
6: I don't want to look at nothing. I want out of here.
5: It's a laboratory report. Particles of plaster were taken from the cuffs of those pants. They were identical with the plaster that came down when you cut a hole in the ceiling of that furniture store.
6: Oh, you kidding. Plaster's plaster.
3: Oh, come on, Steve. You know this report definitely put you inside that furniture store. This is evidence. The best. To send you away for 10 years.
5: Well, Steve, you might as well tell us all about it.
6: I wasn't near no furniture store.
5: Yes, Steve, you're on your way. Maybe you can do yourself some good by opening up.
6: I ain't opening up for nobody. You can give me 30 years and I ain't opening up.
5: Who was with you?
6: Batch, Corny Mike. A couple of guys I never seen before. Strangers. Met him walking down the street. As a matter of fact, it was this Joe Graham. That's who it was. It's Joe Graham.
5: It was Batch, wasn't it?
6: Let me along, will you, Steve?
5: Pat.
3: Have you have a girl named Effie?
6: No.
3: Well, that's funny. She and your friend Batch have been spending a lot of time together.
6: Is that so?
3: They're in a bar together a little while ago, having a great time.
6: What bar? You're lying.
3: Now, why should I lie, Steve? It doesn't mean a thing to me. That's just what the detective we've got on Batch reported.
1: Effie's your girl, isn't she, Steve?
6: Okay, so she's my girl.
5: You're going away to the penitentiary and going to leave her all to Batch.
3: Maybe they know you're hooked. Maybe that's what they're celebrating.
6: Let me out of here, will you?
5: Open up, Steve. You can take Batch along with you.
3: Come on, let's have it.
6: 32-timers, the both of them.
5: He was with you, wasn't he, Steve?
6: Yeah. Yeah, he was with me. Well, what are you waiting for? Get your stenographer in here. Get him in here. I'll tell you enough to clear 50 safe crackers. Get the guy in here. Get him. Batch. You want to know about Batch?
1: Yes, Steve. About all of them. And start from the beginning.
7: Well, Batch. Welcome to the cockpit club.
1: Take it easy. Keep your mouth shut. You'll be out in the street in an hour.
3: Okay, Batch. This is your cell.
1: Much obliged. Hi, Mike.
7: Come in, Batch. We need another hand to protect you.
1: Copper, don't lose that key. You'll be needing it in a few minutes.
7: We got Rich working.
3: Well, don't kid yourself, Batch. This time you're hooked. Steve opened up.
1: You're lying, Copper.
3: Am I? You'll see what he has to say as soon as we get you upstairs. Well, make yourself comfortable.
8: So, Don, 8 arrests simultaneously at 4 o'clock in the morning brought to an end this troublesome gang of safecrackers. They're all now serving long terms in the Michigan State Penitentiary.
9: Well, thank you, Chief of Detectives Jack Harville, Detroit Police Department, for the inside facts in this case history. And congratulations to members of the Detroit Detective Bureau who successfully concluded this difficult investigation. Tonight's case was dramatized by Stanley Niss and directed by William Sweet, with Arthur Vinton, Elspeth Eric, and Walter Vaughn in leading roles. Don Gardner speaking. Gangbusters is a Phillips H. Lord production.
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read an Englishman's account of life and death in the West. As a reporter for the London Times, he writes his colorful and unusual stories. But as a man with a gun, he lives and becomes a part of the violent years in the new territories. In just a moment, we will bring you this latest report from Frontier Gentlemen. Do you like color in your news? Do you want the sidelights and the inside stories on the day's headlines? Then the program for you is The World Tonight, broadcast 7 nights a week on most of the CBS radio stations. The World Tonight is the program that gives you the plus features in the news, the inside stories, the interesting interviews with personalities in the news, and the vital record testimony from important hearings and investigations. Now, starring John Daner, this is the story of J.B. Kendall, Frontier Gentleman.

0: It has been my intention to send these reports to the London Times in normal sequence. I find, however, that certain incidents take precedence over others. Therefore, I shall postpone writing of several unusual occurrences which took place in Dakota Territory. In order to speak of the final chapter in the matter of Belle Siddons, alias Madame Birdie, Archie McLaughlin, and Boone May. It began about a month after McLaughlin and his band had attempted a holdup on a stagecoach. Boone May was a peace officer in Deadwood, one of the most tenacious men I have ever met. He was determined to capture McLaughlin dead or alive, and I knew that he suspected Belle Siddons of being in partnership with the wanted man. The fact that I was well acquainted with the lady put me under the same shadow of suspicion. I had met Miss Siddons for lunch in Deadwood House, a comparatively respectable eating place. I thought she looked rather pale, tired.
1: Have you heard from Boone May?
0: In the past couple of days, no.
1: I wondered.
0: What's the matter, Belle?
1: Nothing.
0: McLaughlin?
1: I don't know why I should care. It makes no sense.
0: Have you heard from him?
1: No.
0: Did you know if he's still holding out in the timber?
1: I don't know.
0: And you're worried?
1: Yes. He's not a good man. Feeling this way about him, I know, only cause me unhappiness.
0: But you love him?
1: I suppose I do.
0: Do you think he loves you?
1: In his way.
0: Is that enough?
1: If I could be with him, it would be.
0: Why don't you go to him?
1: No. Boone May is having me watched. I took the chance once, not again.
0: Hasn't McLaughlin tried to reach you? Sent a message?
1: 2 weeks ago. A note. Said he'd meet me in San Francisco. A place we'd talked about.
0: Perhaps he's gone then.
1: I don't know. That's what I'm afraid of. And I don't know what to do, whether to go. I hate this. Stupidity, behaving like a schoolgirl. First love, it's nonsense.
0: Is it?
1: It's interfering with my work. To be a good gambler, one must be able to think clearly. I can't.
0: Perhaps this is the time I should play 21 with you.
1: Jeremy, what do you think I should do?
0: At this moment, look pleasant and unworried.
2: Huh? Good afternoon, madam. Kendall, I've been looking for you.
0: And will you sit down, Mr. May?
2: Well, now, thank you. Got a piece of news for you, Kendall. We got one of the fellers was with McLaughlin night of the holdup.
0: Oh, which one?
2: Brown. Johnny Brown. Silly son of a gun. Beg your pardon, ma'am. He comes waltzing into town, goes down to Maggie's place, and one of my boys sees him and picks him up.
0: What about McLaughlin?
2: Oh, well, we got out of Johnny Boy, found out where they was holed up. Went out to fetch him, but they already hightailed it out of there. You see, there's McLaughlin, Smith, and Billy Mansfield.
0: Any idea where they've gone?
2: Not yet a while, but I'll get them. Oh, you wouldn't have heard any talk around, would you, madam?
1: No. Why should I?
2: Well, now I'll tell you why, ma'am. It seems that Johnny Brown was nigh to sacking his saddle a month back when a lady comes along and digs a hunk of lead out of him. Johnny Brown says the lady was you.
1: He's a liar.
2: Well, now, madam, right now it'd be his word against yours, and, well, I ain't so sure which one to stand up in trial. I don't see much sense in arresting you for a merciful act that you're doing. But I could for not informing the law where a wanted man was hiding out.
1: The man's a liar. I've never even heard of him.
2: Now, he says different. But it ain't worth arguing. Now, this Johnny Brown, he done a lot of talking. And he figures McLaughlin's gone to pick up the buried loot he's been collecting. And he'll be heading for San Francisco. Johnny says he's got a lady friend in San Francisco. You ever hear tell of such a thing, madam?
1: Mr. McLaughlin never confided in me to that extent.
2: Well, now, I thought maybe he had. You and him being kind of close. What do you think, Kendall?
0: I don't.
2: Of course, now, maybe McLaughlin's still around, waiting for a chance to see you, madam, before he goes. Now, I'd surely take it as a kindness if you'd tell me if and he shows up. But I guess that's asking too much now, isn't it?
1: Mr. Kendall, please excuse me.
2: That there was a mean, mad woman.
0: Do you blame her? You know the way she feels about McLaughlin.
2: Well, sure I do. Just want to see how she'd take the news.
0: You know, you've tried that before.
2: You know what? There's a fact, Kendall. Except in maybe you noticed that I had better luck this time.
0: You still think she's working with McLaughlin? I tell you she's not.
2: Well, she's his woman. She already broke the law going to him when he asked her to take the bullet out of Brown. You went too, Kendall.
0: You knew?
2: I told you that there Johnny Brown, he talked like a Texan. If now was mine to, you know I could arrest you for that.
0: I imagine you could.
2: I just kind of figured that you and me thought together. Now, why did you tell me you was with her when she went out to fix up that Johnny Brown?
0: Two reasons. First, I'm a newspaper correspondent. It was my job. I wanted to protect my story.
2: Ain't your job to protect outlaws?
0: No. But I gave my word. That's the second reason. Two of the men wanted to make trouble. They weren't going to let us leave the shack that night. Might have come to shoot him. I don't condone what McLaughlin's done. I don't like what he is. But Madame Birdie could have been killed if he hadn't taken our side. That's why I gave my word.
2: Well, that word of yours, that broke the law. It's a good thing, Candle, that I got a liking for you. Because, you know, if and I didn't, I could have you making hair bridles for the next 5 years.
0: Long sentence.
2: Yeah. That McLaughlin, he got maybe $10,000 or better cast away somewheres. It's company money he stole in gold. You know, I got to get it back. If I can get the money along with McLaughlin, that there'd be a real good thing. Savvy?
0: I gather that either Madame Verdi or I am supposed to know where it's hidden.
2: Yeah.
0: I don't. I doubt whether she does.
2: Well, it might be you don't. I ain't so sure about her.
0: Tell me, was that true about McLaughlin going to San Francisco?
2: That's what Johnny Brown says. Of course, now, I don't figure he'll ever make it.
0: I'd say he's got a fair chance. You sitting here, he's riding west.
2: Cheyenne. He stopped there for a while. Johnny Brown was supposed to catch up with him there. And Johnny won't, but I will. Would you mind taking a longish ride with me, Kendall? You see, that way you can do a writing chore and I can keep an eye on you.
0: You afraid I'd tell her where we're going?
2: Wouldn't you?
0: Probably.
2: That's what I mean. Come on.
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0: Boone May accompanied me while I went to my hotel to pack my saddlebags. And an hour later, we took the stage out of Deadwood for Cheyenne in Wyoming Territory. There were just the two of us, and the only stops we made during the entire journey were for meals or stations at which the horses were changed. But in spite of his precautions, Boone May hadn't counted on Madame Verdi. While we were making our way to Cheyenne, she had not been idle. The lady had heard of our hurried departure from Deadwood and found out the reason for it. A few hours after we left, a deputy peace officer more interested in money than law paid her a visit. His name was Harry Morgan.
4: What's your proposition, ma'am?
1: Would you like to earn $1,000?
4: Yes, ma'am.
1: You've heard of Archie McLaughlin?
4: Yes, ma'am, I've heard.
1: They say he's in Cheyenne.
4: That's what I hear tell.
1: Boone May's going out to pick him up.
4: Yes, ma'am.
1: If he takes him, he'll bring him back to Deadwood.
4: You want that happening?
1: No. A man named Kendall's with May. They left by stage.
4: You reckon they'll come back same way?
1: Yes.
4: You asking a lawman like me to stop that stage and set an outlaw like Archie McLaughlin free?
1: Yes.
4: You know, as them say, McLaughlin's got better than 10,000 heads somewhere. You and him partners?
1: No.
4: Suppose Boone May don't catch McLaughlin. Be a long ride to Cheyenne for a man to stop an empty stage.
1: $500 for the ride if May hasn't caught him. $2,000 if Archie's in the coach and you get him out.
4: How come you think maybe I won't turn you into Boone May for asking that?
5: Because I know you won't. That's why I asked you to come here.
4: It takes a man. Boone might have other guards with him. It's no job for a man alone. Figure four others would be safer along with me.
5: That's up to you.
4: $2,000 don't go far. Split up between five.
5: $2,500, then.
4: That sounds fair.
5: When will you leave?
4: As soon as I round up the boys.
5: All right. If you get to him, tell him to go to San Francisco. Tell him I'll meet him there.
4: Yes, ma'am.
5: One more thing. Do you know what Mr. Kendall looks like?
4: Yes, ma'am. He's that newspaper fella. I seen him.
5: He's not to be hurt.
4: Well, no telling what happens in the shooting match. Boone May ain't likely to give up McLaughlin so easy. You reckon you better give me some money before I go? The boys will want some.
5: I'll give you $500 now. The rest will be on deposit for you at the bank. Collectible if Archie's free.
4: I reckon it's better if you give me $2,500 now. If I don't get McLaughlin, or if Boone May ain't caught him, why, I'll give you back the $2,000. That's fine.
5: No.
4: You don't trust me?
5: No.
4: Well, I see you ain't got no choice. I don't trust you to pay me later, so you got to trust me. You got to if you want your Archie back.
5: Wait here. I'll get your money.
4: Then I says to her, you got to if you want your Archie back. And she hands over the whole thing, $2,500. Now, boys, seems to me we're working mighty cheap to take a chance like getting a prisoner away from Boone May.
6: I ain't all fired anxious to get in a powder-burning contest with Boone. I seen him use artillery. He ain't the fastest, nor he ain't the slowest by long way.
4: Against five of us, Boone May ain't no bigger fool than another man. Besides, we ain't gonna take that big a chance. If he got too many for us, we'll take to the tulips, split the dinero, let it go at that. But if we can take...
6: Haze the talk, Morgan.
4: I hear tell Archie's got 10,000 or more here, or maybe carrying on him. Now, that's worth saving any man for.
6: Any man?
7: 10,000.
4: Which, along with his 2,500, makes fair fighting wages. What do you say?
6: Now, wait a minute. How's about Boone May? He recognizes us. He'll be gunning for us.
4: Pinky, wasn't you never a vigilante? Masks. We'll wear masks. Now, you got any more food questions, ask them later. Well, travel light, boys. I'll meet you back here a half hour.
0: These conversations, plans we knew nothing about as our stage rolled on toward Cheyenne. Boone May seemed uncommonly sure about his chances of capturing McLaughlin. At the time, I didn't share his optimism, which, as it turned out, was a mistake on my part. I should have known better than to underestimate his capabilities. Boone May was a very thorough man.
3: 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Sunday evenings, he gathers unto himself a group of show folks of sentiment and talent for a bull session on the trade. 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

0: to report that Archie MacLachlan and his two companions were captured after a bitter gun battle would make colorful reading, but such was not the case. When we arrived in Cheyenne, the men were already in custody of the Cheyenne Marshal. Boone May had telegraphed ahead. And 4 hours after receiving a message, MacLachlan, Mansfield, and Smith were arrested while drinking a toast to freedom. They were put in irons, and accompanied by one other Cheyenne peace officer, we started on a return journey by stage to Deadwood.
1: Be passing through Fort Laramie directly. And maybe you boys like to take your last look.
2: I'll be coming this way again.
1: If you do, you're going to be an old man, MacLachlan. The charges against you is going to add up to more years than any man's got a right to live.
3: Bet you wish it has, huh, Boone?
1: Maybe you deserve to, Mansfield, but the law is the law. And the law says you're going to stand trial for robbery. You get a fair shake in Deadwood. Robbery ain't a hanging crime like in some places.
2: How come you're along with him, Kendall?
0: I think Mr. May was afraid that Madam Birdie and I would ride to Cheyenne to warn you.
2: How is she?
1: Better than she'll be when she sees you like this.
0: Oh, you've won. You've got your man. Why rub salt in the wound?
1: What'd you do with the money you hid, MacLachlan?
2: What money?
1: That $10,000 or more. Well, ain't no use playing ignorant. Half of Deadwood knows about that, Luke.
2: It'll go easy at the trial if you turn it back to the company.
3: Sorry, Boone. I got all kinds of plans what to do with it.
1: We ain't going to do you no good in the hoosegow.
3: What's the matter, Boone? You going to lose reward money if Archie don't fess up?
1: The law will go easier on you. That's what I'm saying.
2: You know, hearing you talk curls my gut, Boone. Leastways, I don't mind admitting I'm a no-good highline rider. Only difference between us is you hide behind a badge for your kind of scheme.
1: You lie, MacLachlan. I never stole in my life.
2: Talk about law. Kendall, get this here peace officer to tell you about the times he shut an eye when a gold shipment's been...
4: Kendall! Get out of that coach, or we'll make wolf meat out of you.
2: It's a holdup, Boone.
4: Got you on both sides and behind. Get out slow, hands way high, you hear?
3: What's the matter, Boone? Ain't you gonna fight back?
1: Man's a fool to take our more than he can handle. There's too many of them.
2: Well, I'm right glad to see you, boys. Archie MacLachlan's the name. This here's Boone May, peace officer in Deadwood, taking me and my pals in.
4: You're Boone May, huh?
1: That's right.
4: Thank you. Take your gun.
5: Sure.
4: All right, Boone May, you and the other fella, you stand right there. Driver, stay up on that box. You, the golfer, and the other two, get over here under the tree.
1: Don't seem like no proper hold up to me.
0: I have an idea it isn't.
4: That's just fine, MacLachlan.
1: That fella's voice.
4: Now, he ain't gonna waste time.
1: I swear I heard it before.
4: Might be coming along the trail. Couple you boys get that rope over that limb yonder.
2: A necktie party for Boone May? You won't see no weeping from me, mister.
4: You ain't got it straight, MacLachlan. It's like this. We're vigilantes, see? Law and order, that's us. Now, we know all about you. We know what you've done. Why you're going back to Deadwood. But we figure it ain't right you should get off without paying for your sins. So, MacLachlan, if you're carrying that $10,000 or whatever, you hand it over right now.
2: I ain't carrying nothing.
4: Boone, may you take it off, then?
1: No, he never had it. Now, look, you want to help the law, that's just fine,
4: but
1: that
4: ain't the way... Boone! Where's it head, MacLachlan?
2: No use asking, mister.
3: Archie, ain't gonna do you no good, Dad.
4: Not much sense you fellas getting strung up on account of him. You won't tell us?
3: We don't know.
4: How's about it, MacLachlan?
2: Go ahead, hang me. I ain't giving you nothing.
4: You figure maybe we don't mean business? You, what's your name?
6: Smith. Jack Smith.
4: You got a prayer? Say it.
6: Archie, tell him. Archie.
0: Oh, my God.
3: That's murder. Murder, you can't do that.
4: I done it, Boone May. You won't be next. Now, you see, MacLachlan? Now you know, because you seen I ain't no flannel mouth. Now, I ask you, where's that money hid?
2: Oh, go.
3: You tell him, Arch. You gotta tell. There's no call for us to get murdered on account of money. What good's it? What good, Arch? Tell him.
4: All right, boy, get the rope around his neck.
5: No.
4: Take that one first.
5: No, Arch, tell him. Ellis, please, it ain't my fault.
4: You tell him, McLaughlin?
5: Don't do it.
4: That's a spit you wish you had in your throat by my
5: Mr.
4: So string him up.
5: Don't!
0: A moment later, the rope was put around McLaughlin's neck. He didn't fight, only stood there waiting. And then they lynched him. After that, the five masked men rode away. Boone May and I cut down McLaughlin's body and buried him under the tree with Mansfield and Smith. Then we went back to Deadwood. It was early morning when we arrived. I went straight to Belle Siddons. She'd been asleep, but very young.

0: candle?
1: You tell him?
2: Yes.
1: Oh, that's good. I'm glad you did. A fellow like you knows how to do a thing like that.
2: Yes, I'm very good at things like that.
1: Well, how about a drink? I could use one after the ride.
2: No, thanks.
1: Well, I'll see you.
0: Candle? Did she say anything about where the money was hid?
2: No. Nothing.
0: Yeah. Too bad. So long.

Frontier Gentlemen was written, produced, and directed by Anthony Ellis and stars John Daner as J.B. Kendall. Featured in the cast were Jack Crucian, Gene Lansworth, Harry Bartell, Richard Perkins, and Jack Boyd.

0: Marie Wilson and Charlie Butterworth for your contribution to the evening's fun. And immediately after Tiny's message, there's a little vocal contribution I'd like to make. All right, Tiny?
1: Thank you, Al. Okay, Lud? Little ballad is called Hands Across the Table. Whether it conjures up a picture of two romantic people holding hands or a picture of Junior reaching across the table for a second piece of cake, I want you to remember this one fact. Those hands, no matter whose they are, can spread the germs of many common diseases. That's why I want you to realize how important it is to keep hands clean, to wash them regularly and always before meals with Lifebuoy, which not only removes dirt, but helps to remove germs. Teach the children this habit. Form it yourself. Always use Lifebuoy for hands and face as well as the bath.
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2: It's Hop Along Cassidy. With action and suspense, out of the Old West comes the most famous hero of them all, Hop Along Cassidy, starring William Boyd. The Silver Spurs held the most amazing man ever to ride the prairies of the early West, Hopalong Cassidy. This famous hero thrills his 60 million fans with action and dangerous adventures. In the role of Hopalong Cassidy is the popular star of the motion picture series, William Boyd. And appearing as that laughable old character, California, is Andy Clyde. Now to our story, Border of Nowhere. Only a few minutes before, the saloon had been filled with laughter. The easy banter of cowpunchers lined up at the bar. Now, a silence has settled over the room and there is tension in the air. The sheriff, a red-headed giant, rolls a cigarette, strikes a match. His eyes never leaving the man across from him.
3: All right, Mr. C.A. Round here, a man's generally entitled to his own opinion, but he's got to back it up with a six-gun. That means right now.

0: Meanwhile, down the street, Lucy Marriott, the widow Marriott now, is getting ready to close up for the night, taking the trays of meat from the display counter back to the ice box at the rear of the store.
1: Grandma?
2: What in the world are you going to do with all that sewage?
1: Melt it down into tallow. Mr. Gardner offered 3 cents a pound, and I'm...
2: Oh, mercy, honey. We're not that hard, eh?
1: Every little bit counts, Ma. You're
2: fret, darling.
1: Well, I know how hard it's been on you since Paul died.
2: Yeah. We'll make out.
1: I wish I was bigger. It ain't right.
2: What?
1: A lady like you having to run a meat store.
2: Oh.
1: It won't be long, Mom. I'll be big enough to run it by myself before you know it.
3: Afternoon, ma'am. Sorry to bust in the back door that way.
2: Oh, I'm sorry, but we're closed for the day.
1: What do you want?
3: Dad, now I want you to shut up, sonny. That goes for you, too.
2: I told you, we're closed.
3: I didn't come here to get no meat. At least not the kind you're selling.
1: You get out of here, mister. You ain't gonna stay. Shoot. Are you hurt? Oh, I'm all right.
3: Now get this, both of you. I ain't as sensitive as some. I just as soon kill you as look at you. Now get behind that counter and stay there.
2: Come on, Chip.
1: Oh, what he's up to? Why is he back in that Winchester?
2: Oh, no.
1: You see out the window?
2: Wait. Yes. Down at the saloon. Sure snatching some man out in front.
1: Oh, what is it?
2: The bugler.
1: That's why he's here with a Winchester. Is he
2: serious? He's gonna death.
3: Oh. You wanna die?
2: You shot him in the back.
3: One word, see? Just one word about me being here.
1: Yep.
3: Him too.
1: Mom, don't think about me.
2: Go on, get out of here. And don't worry, we won't say anything. What good would it do? What good would it do?

0: Now back to Hopalong Cassidy and Border of Nowhere. The two riders, burned by the sun and covered with the red dust that lay deep on the trail behind them, mounted the ridge and looked down for the first time on Velvet Valley. For the little town of Cherokee nestled at its northern end. It was an unbelievable sight. Behind them, miles of sun-baked desert, then the ridge, then, directly ahead, the rolling green of the valley. The lush cottonwoods and willows strung along the creek down its center.
1: Hop.
2: Yeah, California?
1: Mind if I say just one little word?
2: I'm too tired to fight back. Go ahead.
1: She's a lovely spot. Ain't never seen a prettier valley, but it still don't make sense to beat me down to the size of a dried horse all over my cayuse riding halfway across the country to pick up 100 head of cattle we could have bought at the ranch next door.
2: Quite a mouthful.
1: I feel 10 pounds lighter.
2: And as usual, your tongue's going at a high canter while your brain's still got the hobbles on.
1: Okay, here, Hoppy.
2: Don't get riled now. I might not have told you we're after a special kind of cow. The stock we're buying from Ed Allison or Aberdeen Angus. And you can't find them on the ranch next door.
1: Well, we're going fancy. What's wrong with our white faces?
2: Nothing. But I want to see how this breed will do on that flatland south of the ranch house. And besides...
1: Besides, what?
2: Peaceful-looking town, isn't it?
1: Yes.
2: But it's up to us here in trouble.
1: What do you mean, Hoppy?
2: I'm not sure yet. You'll know more after I talk to Ed Allison.
3: Sit down, Cassidy.
2: Thanks. Now, look, Allison, I want you to understand one thing. I'm not questioning your price, but...
3: I know what you're going to say. $21 a head, $2 trail insurance.
2: Yeah, and if you just said 23 and left out the rest, I'd have paid it and gone home with my cattle.
3: But sure. Only if I put it down that way, I wouldn't be telling the truth.
2: Who gets the $2?
3: Peasley, the mayor of Cherokee City. He's gone into the insurance business as a sideline. You pay him your $2 a head, and then if your herd gets rustled on the drive home, he buys you a new one.
2: You had rough with weather around here lately?
3: This town was born with a Cassidy. We're sitting on the edge of nowhere out here. Everything west of town is outlaw country. The nearest United States Marshal is 150 miles away.
2: You got a sheriff?
3: Yeah. Yeah, we got a sheriff.
2: What does that mean?
3: I think I've said enough.
2: I don't. Go on.
3: Well, we got a sheriff. We got a mayor. We got a judge. Three biggest crooks from Peace River to the Rio Grande.
2: Everything about electing a set of new ones?
3: We tried it once. Nice, peaceful election. Everybody voted.
2: What happened?
3: We lost.
2: Huh?
3: Sure. The mayor counted the ballot.
2: Oh. Well, if the people around here put up with that kind of thing, they pretty much deserve what they get.
3: Oh, I felt like you do, Cassidy. So did someone else. A fellow named Marriott, who used to run the meat store down the street. About a year ago, he decided to do something about it.
2: How far did he get?
3: About as far as the dry dust west of town. They found him face down with a bullet in his back. And there was a little ruckus in front of the German saloon last Sunday.
2: Oh?
3: CA man blew into town, Cattlemen's Association, special investigator or something. Been snooping around in the hills for a couple of weeks. Sat right down with Sheriff Fancher in the saloon and accused him of heading up the wrestling operation around here. The sheriff walked him out in the street in broad daylight and stood him up for a duel. While one of his boys laid for the CA man down the street with a Winchester. They buried him Monday at Poplar Grove Cemetery.
2: So I pay my trail insurance and take my cattle home safely. Is that it?
3: That's it. Never been a trail herd wrestled yet that paid first. They level on every herd passing through. They got every man jack in the territory shaking in his boots, afraid his ranch house will be burned, his wife and children killed if he opens his mouth. Hey, where you going?
2: To see Mayor Peasley, or insurance broker Peasley. I want to talk to him about my policy.
4: Let's see now, Mr. Cassidy. 100 head of Aberdeen Angus. Want to tell him yourself?
2: That's right.
4: The $200 cash in advance.
2: And what does that buy me, Mr. Peasley?
4: 100 head of cattle. If you lose these...
2: You think that's likely?
4: Well, powerful lot of rustling going on around here lately. Eric, you want to pay now, Cassidy?
2: I think it'll be kind of extravagant, don't you?
4: Oh, why do you say that?
2: I mean, since I already got Rustler insurance, and I didn't pay any $200 to get it either.
4: You already?
2: Yeah. Cost me $50. 2 6 guns at $25 a piece.
4: Excuse me, will you? Sheriff?
5: Yeah?
4: Come in a minute, will you?
5: This is Mr. Cassidy, Fred. Sheriff Hunter.
6: Howdy, Cassidy.
2: Hi.
4: I'll try to explain to Cassidy that we've got a powerful problem on our hands with the rustlers.
6: Sure have.
4: The, you don't think you'll take out trail insurance?
6: Oh? Gonna take a chance, Cassidy?
2: You think I'm taking a chance, Sheriff?
6: Sure do. The hills west of here are full of outlaws. The last herd that went through without paying, without taking out insurance.
2: Mm-hmm.
6: How many was it they killed, Peasley?
5: Four. Run the herd off, too. About 500 head.
2: Must have made you both pretty mad.
6: Oh, I was fit to be tried. Stan Marriott, he was alive then, come in with a couple of gunslingers he claimed was behind the rustling, and we stood him up before Judge Corson for trial.
2: Jury?
6: No. You see, we couldn't find no one willing to serve on the jury, so Judge Corson had to try him himself.
2: Mm-hmm.
6: They was acquitted for lack of evidence. And it seems to go that way every time.
2: Must be pretty discouraging for you, Sancho, pulling crooks in only to have them acquitted.
6: Enough to break a man's heart.
2: Yeah.
4: What about the $2 a head?
2: I've never had to buy protection yet, Peasley, and I don't think I'll start now.
6: Well, it's your funeral.
2: Think so?
6: Yeah.
2: Take another look at the name on the coffin. Never can tell. It might be yours.

0: Melting down some cameras, honey?
1: Oh, that's right. Well, my name's Chip Marriott.
0: Glad to know you. I'm Hopalong Cassidy.
1: 420?
0: Yeah. How did you know? I'm pretty far from home.
1: My dad used to talk about you. Don't reckon you knew him, but he knew you all right. He told me once you was the kind of man he wanted me to be.
0: I'd like to have known your dad, Chip.
1: You got here a year too late.
0: Yeah. Chip.
1: Yeah?
0: Maybe we're too late to save your dad, but maybe we can finish the job he started out to do.
1: He'd like to hear that. Wherever he is. I keep promising him, Mr. Cassidy. I keep telling him I'll do it for him when I get big enough.
0: You're big enough now, Chip. Where size counts.
1: Do you think so?
0: I know it. And I'll tell you another thing. Wherever your dad is, he's so proud of you, he's ready to bust. We're coming. Come on, Chipper. Let's go in and talk to your ma.
2: Did I tell you I'm tired of fighting and killing? I don't want any part of it.
0: I don't like it either, Mrs. Marriott. But there's no choice. You have to fight them or stand back and take it.
3: He's right, Lucy.
2: Should have taken Stan from me. And all I've got left is Chips, and I'm going to keep him. Do you hear? I'm going to keep him.
1: Ma.
2: Don't you start talking like your father.
1: Listen to me, Ma. He'd be ashamed of us, that's what. He'd be ashamed to hear us talk this way. After he's done what he's done. Maybe he won't win, Ma. Maybe he'll lick us again, but I'd rather fight him and lose and go on like this.
0: You're right, Chip.
1: Ma?
2: Yes?
1: Get the petition.
0: Petition? What you talking about, Sonny?
1: Go get it, Ma.
2: All right, Chip. Here it is. This is why they killed Stan, Mr. Cassidy.
0: The petition.
2: Yes, we got 50 ranchers here to sign it, demanding a new election.
3: Well, they backed out after Stan was killed. They knew their names on that thing would be their death warrant.
2: I promised them I'd destroy it, but I didn't.
0: It's still good, then. There's 50 names here. They can't all be cowards.
3: All they need is someone to unite them, Cassidy.
0: Ranchers gun and buffaloed. They know they have no recourse to law. This is one time they get to take the law into their own hands. I don't think they're afraid of that bunch out in the hills. I think they're afraid of Fancher and Mayor Teasley and Judge Corson.
2: That's what Stan said.
0: And he was right. There's only one way to unite the people, and that's to force a showdown with those three crooks right in front of their eyes.
4: I hear that's what the CA man tried to do.
0: Yeah, but maybe I'll be luckier than the CA man. Put that petition in a good, safe place, Mrs. Marriott. It might come in handy before long.

0: Hoppy is determined now that there's only one way to take the iron grip that Sheriff Fancher and his henchmen hold on the people of Cherokee City. To gamble everything on a public showdown with Fancher himself. As he listens to Hoppy's story the next day, Mayor Peasley acts vaguely as if he'd heard it before.
1: The petition, eh?
2: A referendum, if you want to be proper. There are 50 names on it, more than enough to call for a new election.
1: Got it with you?
2: I'll haul it out when the time comes.
3: And when'll that be, Cassidy?
1: Oh, I didn't hear you come in, Sheriff.
3: I asked you a question, Cassidy. When do you propose to haul out this here petition?
2: Well, we'll need a few days to get organized, Sheriff. How about Saturday afternoon?
3: Maybe you ought to understand one thing, Cassidy. Men in my position is only human. The legal angles notwithstanding.
2: Mm-hmm.
3: Now, this here thing kind of hurts my pride.
1: Don't blame you a bit, Sheriff.
2: I can sympathize with you, thank you.
3: I can't help feeling it's a scheme someone's engineering to blacken my reputation. Know what I mean?
2: I'm not sure, but go on anyway.
3: When I figure someone's out to give me a bad name, I can't help looking on it as a personal insult.
2: I get you now. Just like the CA man, eh?
3: That's right.
2: Where do you want it?
3: Well, out in the front's good enough for me.
2: Good. Now's as good a time as any. Let's go.
3: Oh, I wouldn't be in a rush, Cassidy. The folks will want to see this. Let's give them a chance to spread the word around.
2: And maybe give you a chance to work out the preparations, eh? Like you did with the CA man?
4: Get your hand off that gun, Sheriff.
3: I'll kill you, Cassidy. I'll cut you down.
2: You'll have your chance at 3 o'clock Saturday afternoon when we have a public reading of the petition.
1: Hoppy, how'd it go?
2: That's all set. 3 o'clock next Saturday afternoon. Where's Allison?
1: Oh, he's taking Mrs. Merritt out of town to a ranch of a friend of his. He says Fancher knows who got that petition. Figures she'd be safe out of the way till it's over.
2: What about Chip?
5: Well, I'm sticking it out, Mr. Cassidy.
2: Oh, I didn't see you there, Chipper. Good boy.
1: Well, what's your next move, Hoppy?
2: We got 4 days for Saturday. Between us, we got to talk to every rancher in the county. Convince them that they got to be in town Saturday.
5: They'll back down.
2: They can't back down. If they won't fight now, they're all washed up. We got to convince them of that. We'll do our riding at night. I don't want Fancher to know too much about what we're doing. When's Amerson due back?
1: About an hour or so.
2: Good. It'll be dark around 8. We'll move at 8:30. They're levying on the trailheads now. First thing you know, they'll levy on your grazing stock, then on your house, then who knows what. Are you going to take it or are you going to fight back?
6: Well,
2: what?
6: That Fancher, he'll do anything. I ain't got no defense.
2: Listen, now get this. I'll take care of Fancher. All I'm asking is for you to show up Saturday afternoon to back me up. All you've got to do is be there.
6: Well, all right, Cassidy. You can count on me.
7: The facts, ma'am. It's put up or shut up next Saturday afternoon.
8: I got you, Carlson. My old man will be there if I have to drag him to town by the hair.
5: I've got to have your promise, Mr. Jenkins. You've got to promise to be there Saturday.
1: Well, Chip, if you've got sand enough to fight Sheriff Rancher at 14, I reckon I ought to have it at 73. I'll be there, loaded for bear.

0: what's that?
1: It covers the county. Every rancher in the district will be in town tomorrow afternoon.
0: Oh, good. I always play better to a full house. Shep.
2: Yes, Sheriff? What is it?
0: We're riding a spooky barn tomorrow. You know that.
2: No, I don't know that.
0: You know much else besides that Winchester, do you?
2: That's what I'm paid for. That's enough.
0: It better be enough. Tomorrow.
3: You're going to call in the boys, Sheriff?
0: All 12 of them? This is a poker game we've been playing, Mr. Mayor. We've been sitting up to the table for 5 years now with a pair of deuces playing our hand like it was a royal flush. They figure we got 100 men in the hills. Ain't going to give them a reason to think different.
2: That engine sign you got on them ain't going to last forever.
0: It'll last as long as I need it. They're still afraid of me. After I cut Cassidy down tomorrow, there won't be no more back talk. If there is, we handle it like we did Marriott. Couple of night rides, maybe a corpse or two, and they all fall back into line.
2: What about tomorrow?
0: You use the meat store again.
2: Why, you loco, they'll be expecting...
0: It's the last thing they'll be expecting. The woman's out of town, the store will be closed up. You can break in through the back door, go out the same way. I'll line Cassidy up so you'll get a clear shot. Only one thing.
2: What's that?
0: That Winchester. I don't want you seen around town with a rifle. Ditch it somewhere back of the store tonight.
3: Well, that does it, then.
0: There.
3: Yeah?
0: Bust out a bottle. Let's have a drink to the coming festivities.

0: Yeah, what time is it, Mayor?
1: 3:05.
0: You don't suppose Cassidy's back in now, do you?
1: He wouldn't be the first one to.
2: Well, sorry I'm late, Fancher. Had some trouble getting through the crowd.
0: You, all packed for the long trip?
2: I'm ready, if that's what you mean.
0: What about the petition?
2: Got it right here.
0: Let me look at it.
2: I'll keep it until after we satisfy your honor.
0: Better stick it in your boot. Be ashamed to put a hole in it.
2: I'm about through talking. How do you want it now?
0: Well, the mayor will explain the procedure.
1: Ain't nothing to it, Cassidy. 40 paces, both of you free to draw when the handkerchief hits the ground.
2: That's fair enough. Let's go.
3: Shut up, Chef. What are you doing here? I didn't think they had nerve to do it again, Chef. Not the same way. Shut up, Shut up, bring it up. Oh, no, you won't. Did you hear the shot up there? You won't do any shooting except for one big one, Chef. The one Thatcher's paying you. You shut your mouth, you hear? Look, look, they're stepping it off up there. Now, you better forget about me. Cassidy ain't the kind of a gunslinger you can miss more than one, Chef. Yeah, he's sure deaf as far as a .44 shell reach.
0: Oh. Okay, sonny, rest a while on the floor. Now. There they go. Kid's right. Kid, Miss Cassidy. I want this. Not at this range. Okay, Mr. Cassidy. Here's your bullet.

0: brought you Hopalong Cassidy. The crowd lines the boardwalks of Cherokee's main street, tense. Every eye on Hopalong Cassidy as he steps off his 20 paces, and there is a gasp as a shot rings out.
1: Go ahead, Mayor. Drop that handkerchief. We're ready.
2: Oh, wait a minute, Mayor.
1: What's the matter, Fancher?
2: There's something wrong.
1: Do what I told you, Mayor. Drop that handkerchief or I'll let you have it.
3: Yeah. You ready, Fancher?
2: No, wait.
1: Go ahead.
3: Here she goes.
2: No, Cassidy, no.
1: Pick up your gun, you yellow coyote. Pick it up.
2: Oh, for Pete's sake, Cassidy. No.
1: This one just about your hand, Sheriff. Number two's the big one. Go ahead. Reach for that gun.
2: No, I'm too frightened. I'll talk. I'll do anything. Just let me live.
1: Quiet, everyone. Quiet, please. I don't have to say much. You can see for yourself what you've been afraid of.
3: Yeah.
1: He's big and he talks loud, but he's yellow. And you, all of you, are as much to blame for Fancher and the whole crooked tribe as they are. You were yellow, too. You laid down and took it. You let a brave man like Sam Merritt get on fighting a year ago while you ran for cover.
4: That's right.
1: I got a piece of paper in my hand here. The petition he died for. Gonna give you a new set of officials. A fresh start. Something that's worth fighting to keep.
5: Good.
1: Allison.
6: Can I help
1: you? Read him the petition. You can hold the election right here now. And your first duty as the new sheriff will be to string up those three crooks and send a posse after their henchmen in the hills.
6: Yeah. Yeah. Gotta get on the meat, sir. I think the kid's hurt.
1: Chip, what happened?
7: Oh, Mr. Cassidy.
1: You all right?
7: Yeah. Where is he? Where's Shep?
6: On the floor, next to the door. Something almost blew his head off.
7: Oh, he was set to do it again.
1: Well, that's why, Fancher.
7: Yeah, I knew he was coming when I found his gun last night, so I waited here.
1: What happened to him?
7: The breech exploded in his face. Well, I knew it would. I was afraid he'd find it.
1: And what?
7: The barrel of the gun. I filled it last night with hot tallow.
6: Well, I'll be going.
1: Oh, Chip. Well, you did me a mighty big favor, Chip.
7: Thanks. I did it partly for you, Mr. Cassidy, but mostly for my paw.

goodbye from Hopalong, Cassidy, and California. These partners will be riding out again soon into a threatening episode, and we hope you'll be with us. Hopalong, Cassidy, starring William Boyd, is transcribed and produced in the West by Walter White, Jr. Border of Nowhere was written by Harold Swanson. All stories are based upon the characters created by Clarence E. Moulton. This is the Commodore production.

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2: In a moment, you'll hear James Stewart as The Six Shooter, just one of many fine programs brought to you each week on NBC. 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Bob Hope delivers rapid-fire comedy routines, while Phil Harris and Alice Faye bring both mirth and music. It's a great Friday night lineup of comedy programs, all of them heard only on NBC. James Stewart as The Six Shooter. The man in the saddle is angular and long-legged. The skin is sun-dyed brown. The gun in his holster is gray steel and rainbow mother of pearl. Its handle unmarked. People call them both The Six Shooter. The NBC Radio Network presents James Stewart as The Six Shooter, a transcribed series of radio dramas based on the life of Britt Ponsett, the Texas plainsman who wandered to the Western Territories, leaving behind a trail of still-remembered legends.

0: It was a little over 4 years since last time I worked for the Wilcox outfit. But when George Wilcox wrote me about his pa's death and said he needed somebody to handle the cattle drive east of Abilene, well, there weren't exactly any other demands on my services, so I headed up to Adobe Junction and rode through the town to the Wilcox Ranch a couple miles beyond. It was getting on toward evening when I pulled into the yard and, whoa, boy, Oscar, whoa. Only about 8 or 10 steers in the main corral over the back of the house. Well, maybe George hadn't finished the roundup yet, or maybe he was going to start the drive from out on the range. Whatever it was, he'd have to get started pretty soon or the weather would be against us.
1: Yes?
0: Good evening, ma'am. Is George Wilcox in?
1: Mr. Bronson, don't you remember me?
0: Why?
1: I'm Viola Wilcox, George's sister.
0: Viola? No, you... Why, I just can't believe it.
1: Well, I guess I have changed since you last saw me.
0: Change? Why, see, well, you've practically grown up overnight, Viola.
1: There are some folks around here who wouldn't agree with you, Mr. Ponson.
0: Oh?
2: Who is it, Vi?
1: It's Mr. Ponson, George.
2: Britt? Why, Britt? Boy, you old rattlesnake. It's about time you turned up here.
0: How are you, George?
2: Pretty good, pretty good. Put on another plate, Vi. Britt will be here for supper.
0: Oh, I wouldn't like to impose. Now, I mean, you probably weren't expecting me tonight.
2: Why, we've been expecting you for the last week. Vi's had the spare room ready since Monday.
0: Well, if you're sure there's enough food, Vi.
1: Oh, there'll be plenty, Britt. Matter of fact, I won't be eating supper at home tonight.
2: Now, Viola, I told you, you weren't...
1: I'll call you when everything's ready.
2: I guess we might as well wait in the parlor, Britt.
0: Sure. Sure. I hope I'm not too late for the drive, George.
2: Late?
0: Well, you said you'd been expecting me for several days, and I didn't see much stock in the corral.
2: Oh, the boys are still out on the roundup. They're a little late. I couldn't go out with them this year.
0: Oh, is that so?
2: They'll probably show up sometime tomorrow, or Friday at the latest. You can start off then.
0: You won't be going long.
2: No. I'm going to stick around here.
0: I was real sorry to hear about your father, George.
2: He went easy, Britt. I'm thankful for that.
0: Yeah. You know, I just can't get over how Viola's changed. Why, she's turned out to be a real pretty young lady, hasn't she? I'll bet she's got more beaux than any other girl in the whole county.
2: She could have, I guess, if she wanted them.
0: What?
2: Britt, do you remember Judd Coffin?
0: Coffin?
2: He was that outlaw from up around Cloud City. You had something to do with capturing him, as I recollect.
0: Well, I was sort of in the neighborhood when it happened.
2: I was just a kid then, but Pa took me over to Cloud City to see Coffin's trial and hanging afterward. I guess he figured it'd be a good lesson for me.
0: Uh-huh.
2: He was right, too. I never forgot it. There's something else I never forgot either. The way Judd Coffin looked. His eyes. His nose. Everything about him. He was born to be a killer. It was writ all over him.
0: No, I don't know now, George.
2: Well, I do. And now he's back here again.
0: But what are you talking about? Judd Coffin was hung. You saw it yourself. You just said so, George.
2: Judd had a brother. A few years younger. I don't remember his name, but I saw him at the trial, too.
0: Yeah. Oh, yes. Yeah, now that you mention it, it seems to me there was another Coffin boy. What about him?
2: There's a young fella started working for the mercantile in Adobe Junction, and if he ain't...
1: I'll be right there, Hank. Everything's on the table, George. Just stack the dishes when you finish eating, and I'll do them when I get home.
2: Now, you hold up a minute, Viola.
1: See you later, Britt. Night.
2: Come over here, Britt. Over here to the window.
0: What?
2: There he is in that buggy. Now, you take a good look.
0: Well, I... What's...
2: Now, don't he look just like Judd?
0: Well, it's been quite a while, George. I've sort of forgotten Judd Coffin.
2: Well, I ain't forgot him. I couldn't. Not ever. I can still see him when they led him up to them gallows. I can still see his eyes. Killer's eyes. And that's his brother out there riding away with my sister, ain't it? Well, ain't it?
0: Well, maybe he does sort of resemble Judd in a way, but why...
2: It's more than a resemblance, Britt. I've seen him up close. He's a spitting image.
0: Well, I don't see what difference it makes, George, unless he's been causing trouble, and even then...
2: Britt, He's only been around here for a couple of months. Just give him time. He'll cause plenty of trouble.
3: Maybe so. But now listen, George.
2: Britt, if a man's got bad blood in him, it's bound to come out sooner or later. It's bound to.
3: George, it seems to me a fellow ought not to be blamed for what his brother's done.
2: If he ain't up to something, then why don't he admit who he is?
3: What do you mean?
2: Says his name's Hank Wallace. Says he never heard of Judd Coffin.
3: Well, he ought to know.
2: He's lying, Britt. You saw the resemblance yourself.
3: Well, resemblance doesn't always prove anything, you know.
2: You think I want a man like that going around with my own sister? Why, she's barely 18. She don't know nothing about the world or about people. I'm all she's got now. I can't let her throw her life away on Judd Coffin's brother. I've got to stop her.
3: Yeah, I guess she is sort of your responsibility. But, George, how about that supper? I'm kind of hungry.
2: Hey, you go ahead, Britt. I ain't got much appetite.
3: Oh, all right.
2: Britt?
3: Yeah?
2: Maybe this sounds like I'm butting into Vi's business, but I got no choice. Just before he died, Pa warned me, told me what would happen.
3: No?
2: Britt, it wasn't 6 weeks after the funeral before she started going around with this fella. I tried to talk sense to her. It don't do no good. Now I gotta put my foot down. You understand how I feel, don't you, Britt?
3: Yes, George. Sure, I understand. Well, I went ahead and had some supper. Cold ham, potato salad, bacon in it, and stewed peaches for dessert. Wasn't anything exceptional, but it was filling enough. And afterwards, since George hadn't eaten anything, I decided maybe I'd go ahead and do the dishes. The dishpan was hanging right beside the sink, so I pumped some water in it. There was only a couple of plates and cups to wash. But the handle on that cup just wasn't very substantial, and when it slipped, oh, doggone it. Well, looked like it was beyond the gluing stage, so I kind of got the pieces swept together and put them in a garbage bucket. I wasn't exactly trying to hide them or anything like that, but, there were plenty of other cups in the cupboard. Anyhow, I walked back into the parlor and said goodnight to George and went upstairs to bed. I figured he was going to wait up for Viola, and I didn't suppose she'd like the idea, but it wasn't any of my business. I was kind of tired anyway. And Viola sure didn't like it either. At least that's how it sounded to me when I woke up about 1 o'clock and heard her and George going at it, hammer and tongs in the downstairs hallway.
1: What I do or where I go.
2: I'm your brother, Viola.
1: Well, you're not my keeper.
2: He's no good. If he was, he wouldn't keep you out until all hours of the night.
1: Staying out was my idea. I didn't want to come home because I knew I'd have to sit here and listen to you.
2: Well, you're going to listen. I told you who he was, but you wouldn't believe me. Now, maybe you'll believe Britt.
1: Don't drag him into this. Please. Please, George.
2: Britt, are you still awake?
1: George, I asked you not to.
2: Britt?
4: Yeah? Yeah. Yeah, what's trouble?
2: Would you mind coming down here?
4: Well,
2: it'll only take a minute, Britt.
4: Well, I... All right, George. All right, give me a chance to put my pants on.
3: I sure didn't like the idea of mixing into a family argument, but I didn't look like I was going to get any sleep till George had simmered down, so I pulled on my trousers and I slapped a little cold water in my face. And I headed out in the hall. I could see Viola standing at the bottom of the stairs, and her face was real white, and her eyes were kind of wide open and determined. George was holding onto her arm.
2: I was running around with some girl.
3: The way his
2: town.
3: Jaw was set, well, he
1: was
3: determined that she was.
1: Any of my business?
2: Well, I do care. It's for your own good, Vi.
3: Well, good evening, Viola. Oh,
1: Mr. Ponson, I'm awful sorry that you have to get involved in this. And I'm ashamed, too.
2: Well, you ought to be.
1: Not for myself. I'm ashamed for you, George.
2: For me? I'm not running around with no outlaw disgracing my family. Britt, you tell her. Tell her who he really is.
3: Now, George, I never saw the man before in my whole life.
2: You noticed the resemblance right off, didn't you? You remarked on it. That man, Judd Coffin's brother, Vi.
1: Is that what you got Mr. Ponsett down here to tell me?
2: Well, ain't that reason enough?
1: No, it's not enough.
2: He's been lying to you, pretending to be somebody else. Don't you care?
1: He hasn't lied to me, George. I know who he is. I've known him since we first met. He told me he was Hunt Coffin.
2: He told you?
1: He was afraid folks around here would hold it against him. That's why he changed his name. And it looks to me like he was right.
5: You knew who he was and you went right on seeing him?
1: Can't you understand, George? He's not to blame for something his brother did. They're two different people.
5: The same blood's in him that was in Judd Coffin. And he'll turn mean and pull the same kind of stunt his brother did, and he'll end up the same way.
1: Oh, that's crazy. Why, he doesn't even carry a gun. You've seen him often enough. You know he doesn't.
5: He can get a gun easy enough, and he will. The very first time he figures he needs one.
1: Mr. Ponsett, won't you talk to George? Maybe you can make him see that I'm not a child, that I know my own mind.
3: Well, it seems to me we've all done enough talking for one night. Anyway, I sure could use a little more sleep. You know, things may look different in the morning. Don't you think so? Good night.
1: Mr. Ponsett's right. We'd better go to bed, too.
5: Things won't be any different tomorrow, Vi, not as far as I'm concerned. I'm telling you here and now, you're not to see young Coffin again, ever.
1: I'm going to marry him, George.
5: What?
1: I wasn't intending to tell you yet. I thought maybe later you'd come around, but I guess you never will. I promised him tonight.
5: Promised him? You don't know what you're saying, Vi.
1: Let's go, let's go.
5: You're just doing this to spite me, ain't you? Well, I'll teach you.
1: I'm in love with him.
5: In love with a man like that? Anthony, you've been taking me all night.
6: Hey, George, I'll get a hold of yourself.
5: You heard what he said, Ralph. She's going to marry him. Well, she'll be singing a different tune tomorrow.
6: Wait a minute. Stay out of this, George.
5: She's my sister.
6: I don't care whose sister she is. Now, let go of her.
3: All right, now, George, come on. Let's go upstairs.
5: It's for her own good, Britt, what I've done.
3: Well, I guess you must have thought it was.
5: Someday she'll realize it was for her own good. She can't marry him, Britt. She just can't.
3: Well, treating her the way you did is apt to make her more set on it than ever.
5: She'll get over that idea fast enough now that she knows I mean business. Someday she'll thank me for slapping her.
3: Yeah. All right, let's get some sleep, George. Come on.

You are listening to The Six Shooter, starring James Stewart as Britt Ponsett, the Texas plainsman whose name has become legend throughout the West. Now, Act Two of the story called Blood Relations.

0: Well, it took me a little while to get back to sleep, but I didn't hear anything more out of George or Viola during the night, so that was something. When I finally woke up again, I just didn't feel like I'd had any rest at all. And it was late, too, nearly 6 o'clock. I got dressed and I went downstairs. Viola was fixing breakfast. Her eyes were sort of red and there was a little splotch on her cheek where George had slapped her. But she didn't say anything about it. And I sure didn't see any point in opening up the subject. So. A couple of minutes later, George came in from doing his chores. And we all sat down at the table. He didn't eat much, just some coffee, and as soon as he was finished, he said he was riding out to the high grass to see if the roundup was on its way down. I offered to go along with him, and so we got on our horses and started off.
1: You see, Brent, what'd I tell you? She's all right now. She got that nonsense about young coughing out of her head.
0: Maybe so.
1: She didn't mention him again, did she?
0: No.
1: I reckon if she were still thinking about him serious, she'd have said so.
0: Yeah, well?
1: She's a Wilcox, Britt. We don't go around making fools of ourselves. Not for long, anyway.
0: We kept on riding for a couple of hours until we got to the high ground. But we didn't see any signs of the roundup, so finally we turned around and headed back to the ranch house.
1: I don't know what's taking them so long. They should have been down a couple of days ago.
0: Oh?
1: If they don't show up by morning, we'll have to start looking for them.
0: Whatever you say, George.
1: Here we are. Whoa, Frenchie. Whoa, boy. Whoa. Hey, you know something, Britt? I've got kind of an appetite.
0: I don't doubt it, the way you've been eating lately. Easy, Scott.
2: Easy.
1: Well, I'll sure make up for it this noon. I wonder what she's fixed for us. Vi? We're back, Vi. Must be out in the kitchen. Bye.
3: Just a minute, George.
1: Oh, she's upstairs. That's why she didn't hear me. How about some food, Vi?
3: Well, I didn't know you'd be here. You didn't say anything when you left.
1: I'm usually here for dinner, ain't I?
3: Yeah. Well, it'll take a couple of minutes to get something ready. I just got back from town.
1: You what?
0: Well, I guess I'll go wash up.
1: What were you doing in town, Vi?
3: I wanted to see Hunt.
1: Oh. Well, I suppose you did have to explain things to him. I guess he was entitled to that much. How'd he take it? When you told him you couldn't marry him.
3: I didn't tell him that, George. We're going to get married as soon as we can. He's coming to get me tonight.
0: Well, I sure didn't feel like sticking around for another one of their arguments, so I sort of sneaked out the front door and climbed into the saddle.
1: Let's go, boy. Come on.
0: I figured I'd ride in town and get me something to eat while I was at it. Maybe while I was gone, George and Viola would come to some sort of an understanding. At least I hoped it would. It took me about 30 minutes to reach Adobe Junction. Looked like there was only one cafe. Molly's Home Cooked Meal. Right next door to the mercantile. Whoa, boy. Whoa. Whoa, Scott. Tossed the reins over the hitching rail and started into the restaurant.
4: Mr. Ponset? You're Britt Ponset, ain't you?
0: That's right.
4: Viola told me what you looked like, but I'd have recognized you anyway.
0: Oh?
4: You're a six-shooter. I've heard a lot about that gun. How fast you are with it. My brother, he found out firsthand.
0: Your brother?
4: Judd Coffin.
0: I see.
4: My name is Hunt Coffin, Mr. Ponset.
0: Yeah, I sort of figured that.
4: I just wanted you to know I sure do appreciate what you did last night, taking Viola's part with George.
0: Well, George was pretty upset. I don't think he meant to carry on that way. He's real fond of his sister when you get right down to it.
4: If he ever hits her again, I'll kill him.
0: Well, I guess you and Viola won't have to worry much about George any longer.
4: What do you mean?
0: Well, she says you're going to get married right away. You're coming out after her tonight, is that right?
4: She told you that?
0: Well, sure. That's true, isn't it?
4: Oh, I didn't want him to know. He'll try to stop us. I told her not to say anything. We could have been gone before he ever found out.
0: Now, Viola's not the kind of a person to do a thing behind anybody's back.
4: Yeah. Well, maybe there's something else he ought to know. I bought me a gun this morning, Mr. Fawcett.
0: Is that so?
4: I'll be out at the Wilcox place as soon as I get off work tonight. And I'll have the gun with me.
0: Huh? And George said you'd get a gun the first time you figured you needed one.
4: Well, he was right.
0: Yeah? It sure looks like he was. Well, so long, Coffin.

0: What in thunder happened to you, Brett?
1: Oh, I thought maybe you and Viola ought to have a chance to talk this out in private, so I rode in town.
2: You needn't have bothered.
1: Huh?
2: Tried to talk to her, but she just wouldn't listen.
1: She wouldn't, huh?
2: I don't know what to do, Brett. I just don't. After last night, I thought she'd see things my way. I guess you were right. She's more set in marrying him now than ever. If Paul was still alive, he'd find some way of stopping her. I guess I'm letting him down.
1: Well, where's Vi now?
2: Upstairs, packing. I thought about locking her in her room, but it just wouldn't do no good. Besides, she ain't to blame, not really.
1: That's right, George. A person just can't
2: help it. It's his fault. Everything that's happened, and it's him I'm going to take care of.
1: As a matter of fact, I ran into Hunt Coffin while I was in town.
2: You saw it?
1: Yeah, we had a little chat. He's kind of upset about what happened last night.
2: He's upset. He'll have something to get upset about if he comes around here tonight.
1: Well, maybe you ought to know, George. He's got himself a gun.
2: There. What'd I tell you? Just like his brother. Why, your friend's coming out here with a gun. He needs to kill me. A man who'll take up a gun once, he won't stop. Not as long as he lives. Now what do you think of him?
1: Viola didn't answer George. She just stayed upstairs and went on with whatever she was doing. George walked into the hall. I heard him rummaging around in the closet. He was gone for a minute or so, and then he came back into the parlor. He was carrying his...

0: Use that gun, you'll be doing the very thing you accuse him of.
1: Ah, there's a difference, Britt. This is my property. Pa left it to me outright.
0: Sure.
1: If Aunt Coffin sets foot on it, he's trespassing. I got a right to shoot a trespasser, ain't I?
0: No, you haven't. Not under these circumstances.
1: You gonna interfere, Britt? You gonna take his side?
0: I'm not taking anybody's side. I'm riding into town. I won't be back. You'll have to hire somebody else to handle your cattle drive.
1: Suits me. I'll be able to handle the cattle myself now. I won't have to stay here after tonight.
0: You know, George, he might kill you. Leastwise, if he takes after his brother, there's a good chance of it.
1: Well, it looks like you're going to be around for it, whatever happens.
0: What?
1: There he is now, pulling into the yard.
2: Coffin! Get out of here, Coffin! I don't want no trouble, Wilcox.
1: Well, then start moving!
2: I'm taking Viola with me.
1: You're not taking anybody!
0: I could see Hunt Coffin through the window over George's shoulder. He was climbing down from his buggy. Looked like he was carrying a .44 in his holster. George Wilcox stood up. His back shut off my view of Hunt. He shoved the stock of his rifle against his shoulder and his finger curled around the trigger. He shifted his weight onto one foot and I got a glimpse of Hunt again. His right hand was inching toward that .44, but he hadn't pulled it out yet.
2: I'm coming in and get her, Wilcox.
1: Go on and draw. I know you got a gun. Go on, use it.
2: I don't think I'll need it.
1: I gave him a chance. You heard me, Brady.
0: There wasn't much time to answer him. His finger was already squeezing back. There wasn't even time to get over to him. I grabbed for my gun.
2: Oh.
0: The bullet hit him right in the arm, spun him half around. For a second, I didn't know what had happened. I hadn't fired at him. I hadn't even had a chance to finish drawing. And then I saw a little spiral of smoke on the hall stairs behind him.
1: Viola.
3: Put down that rifle, George.
1: You're crazy, Vi.
2: Vi! Are you all right?
3: Stay there, hon. I'll be right out. Put it down, George. Now, I'm going away with Hunt. And if you come after me, it won't be Hunt who will stop you. Kind of funny, isn't it? You always said Hunt would turn out bad because his brother was that way. And they both had the same blood in them. What about it, George? Would you be willing to shoot me?
1: What are you talking about, Vi? You know I'd never do a thing like that.
3: Why not? I was willing to shoot you. We've got the same blood, haven't we? Goodbye, George. Goodbye, Mr. Ponson.
0: So long, Vi. Good luck.
4: Up, boy. Up.
1: She wasn't making any sense, Britt, asking if I'd shoot her. Why, that's just plain foolishness.
0: Yeah. Yeah, well, I'll take you into town, George. You better see the doc about that arm.
1: My own sister. My own flesh and blood. Sure had her figured wrong.
0: Well, maybe you had young Coffin figured wrong, too. Come on, let's go. Well, the next morning, the boys brought in George's herd, and what with that arm of his and all, I agreed to drive them north. It was nearly 3 months before I got back to Adobe Junction again. Viola and Hunt there were married and had a little house in town. But George, he hadn't been near me. Hadn't said a word to Vi since that night she left the ranch. Vi was kind of upset about it, but she kept telling herself that sooner or later George would see where he'd been wrong and he'd come around.

Theater is a transcribed NBC Radio Network production in association with Review Productions. It is written by Frank Burt and is based on a character created by him. Mr. Stewart may currently be seen in the Universal International picture, The Glenn Miller Story. Others in the cast were Barbara Eiler, Herb Ellis, and Sam Edwards. Special music.

Music for this program was by Basil Adlam, and the entire production is under the direction of Jack Johnstone. All characters and incidents were fictitious, and any resemblance to actual characters or incidents is purely coincidental. Oh, by the way, you'll be interested in knowing that the six shooter has been chosen for broadcast to our men overseas through the facilities of the Armed Forces Radio Services. This is John Wall speaking.

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1: Frank Crummett is here with me to say a word about Roy Tan cigars. Frank Crummett.
2: I'm really a fan for Roy Tan, and the reason is Roy Tan has more long filler Havana tobacco, and yet it's a 5-cent cigar. 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
4: 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Just think of that, friends. 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Now, fine tobacco costs more, and Luckies pay more. That's right, Luckies pay millions of dollars more than official parity prices to get ripe, mellow tobacco for your Lucky Strike. Just listen for a moment to what the tobacco experts say about the kind of leaf Lucky Strike buys. Take Mr. L. Garland Griffin, a tobacco auctioneer from Clarksville, Virginia, who recently said,
5: "All in all, I've sold over 100 million pounds of tobacco. And season after season, I've seen Lucky Strike buy fine tobacco. Prime, ripe leaf. The kind of tobacco for downright good smoking. I've smoked Lucky's regularly for 14 years.
4: Now there's a tip for you, friends, from a man who really knows tobacco. So for your own deep-down smoking enjoyment, light up a Lucky. You'll agree with the tobacco experts, with the millions who choose Lucky's for a finer, milder, smoother smoke. Yes, puff after puff, pack after pack. There's never a rough puff in a Lucky. Good reason to make your next carton Lucky.
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0: Midnight. A penthouse on one of Manhattan's skyscrapers, owned by wealthy Roger Hammond. In the dim light of his library, Hammond studies a group of papers on his desk. Then comes a knock on the door.
1: Come in. Who is it? I can't see you in this blasted darkness, so come in. What do you want? You've got a gun. In heaven's name, don't point that thing at me. Stop it, do you hear? Stop it!
2: Come in, Mrs. Hammond.
3: Thank you, Inspector Mills. I flew back from Uruguay as soon as I got your telegram.
2: Will you sit down?
3: Roger's death is the most shocking thing that's ever happened to me. Who could have done this awful murder?
2: I wish I knew, Mrs. Hammond. Of course, we'll do everything we can. Now, there are a few questions I'd like to ask. Merely routine, of course.
3: Anything I can tell you, Inspector.
2: This friend of your husband, Stanley Macon, was there any friction between them?
3: Oh, no, never. They were the best of friends.
2: Macon was alone at his hunting lodge in Maine when the murder occurred.
3: And I was so far away. If only I'd been here.
2: Exactly why did you go to Uruguay, Mrs. Hammond?
3: Business for Roger. And because I'd never been to South America, he thought it'd be a kind of vacation for me.
2: Mm-hmm.
3: Been there only 2 days when I received your wire telling me what happened.
2: Yeah. Do you mind telling me what your plans are? Will you take over Mr. Hammond's enterprises?
3: Oh, I don't know. I suppose so. I haven't been able to think of anything these last 2 days. So hard to believe he's gone. Then I suppose I was warned of it in a way.
2: What do you mean?
3: Well, it's one of those things that's hard to explain. A terrible presentiment I had. One evening in Uruguay, the night of his murder.
2: Tell me about it.
3: It's really nothing, Inspector.
2: In murder, everything is important, Mrs. Hammond.
3: I'd gone for an automobile ride all alone. The moon was shining very brightly, and I was speeding, I'm afraid. But I'm a careful driver. I always keep far to the right. And that night, I made a point of it because I was speeding. But suddenly, in the center of the right lane, I saw the figure of a man. I slammed on the brakes, and I was terrified to see in the headlights that the man was Roger. I swerved and ran the car off the road and stopped.
2: You must have been terribly frightened.
3: Oh, I was. But I climbed out and ran back to the highway, and on the whole stretch of road, there wasn't anybody at all. And I could see clearly in the moonlight. I know you won't believe me.
2: You're right, I don't. Because you're lying, Mrs. Hammond.
3: Lying? Why, what do you mean?
2: I mean you were never in Uruguay at all. And I'm going to hold you for questioning and perhaps for murder.
0: What was the clue that made Inspector Mills know Tony Hammond was not telling the truth? In a moment, we'll hear, but first...

0: But now, the solution to our mystery.
1: Mrs. Hammond stayed behind in New York, killed her husband, and supposedly returned from South America to tell me about her strange presentiment. She said she was driving on the right side of the road. So I knew she couldn't have been to Uruguay, or she'd have known that Uruguay is the only country in the Western Hemisphere where driving on the left still prevails.

Frontier Fighters, inspiring episodes in the dramatic careers of those intrepid sons of courage whose destiny it was to safeguard for posterity the glory of the Old West. In 1827, the American Congress and the British Parliament ratified the extension of the Agreement of 1818, which gave joint occupancy to a great area of land in which lay the territory of Oregon. Oregon was almost a lost country until immigrants followed the missionaries and shrewd Yankee traders began to follow the immigrants. The balance of power suddenly swung over to the Americans because of their numbers. And with the advent of a political year, Oregon, under American rule as a free state, became a national issue. The original agreement between the United States and Great Britain did not specifically speak of 5440 as being the northern boundary of Oregon. But the settlers so interpreted the agreement because that parallel meant all of Oregon would be under United States rule. In July 1843, an Oregon convention was held at Cincinnati.

0: the Oregon Convention, we've done a great deal of wild shouting, not a little applauding. We've given undue exercise to our military band. But, gentlemen, to what definite conclusions have we come? We have not as yet declared for any kind of a parallel in this growing dispute between the United States and Great Britain.
1: I'm for holding it off. You'll have to relax.
2: Don't be mealy-mouthed about it. I'm for coming right out and saying the parallel should be the 49. That's 54-40. And that gives the whole of Oregon to the United States.
1: It ain't fair for Great Britain. And what ain't fair ain't right. Our aim should be justice for all.
0: A show of hands from the delegates who hold for 54-40 and United States rule. Looks like there's a majority. 5, 10, 97, 98, 99 out of 100. There's one more and it's unanimous. Therefore agreed by the delegates here convened that the northern boundary of Oregon is 54-40.

0: What loomed upon the horizon as a purely territorial affair suddenly became an item of national interest which aroused the country. The chairman of the Democratic Party remarked to its candidate,
1: Mr. Polk, I think I have a slogan for the Democratic Party that will put its candidate into the White House.
2: You have? And will it keep him there?
1: Keep him there if he isn't afraid of trouble with Great Britain.
2: Oregon and that boundary, eh?
1: Yes, Mr. Polk. But not trouble that can be settled by talking all around the issue. The citizens of the United States do not wish to be under British rule.
2: I suppose decisive measures of some kind will have to be taken soon.
1: The entire country is being aroused. It is no longer a matter of hundreds of thousands of square miles of land. It is an affair of national pride, of dominion.
2: And you think I should champion this cause for political purposes? If so, I should not care to have made of a national issue a political one. After all, if our sovereign rights are in danger, the politics of the presidency are of minor importance.
1: Mr. Polk, when I came into our campaign headquarters, I looked upon you as the ultimate leader of our party. Now I look upon you as a gentleman who is a defender of American rights and ideals. I hope you'll use the slogan even more now than ever before.
2: Oh, yes, yes. That famous slogan that is about to elect me. What is it?
1: 54-40, or fight.

0: As the campaign Polk for President progressed, the national and the political situation became so intertwined that the nation witnessed the spectacle of a man who was sure to ride into office on the slogan 54, 40 or fight. The politician sniffed the air and smelled 54, 40 or fight as a surefire issue. Gone was the careful policy of President Tyler and Daniel Webster. The country was in flames, and Polk, his eyes on the presidency, fed those flames with empty patriotic phrases. The whole of Oregon or none. But when the first Congress convened in the winter of 1845 and 6, and resolutions were introduced to give notice of the termination of joint occupancy, the senior Southern Senator Calhoun sprang to his feet and shouted,
1: "I, for one, do not wish to confuse issues. And I say there is only one measure to be considered, and that is the annexation of Texas."
2: Mr. President, the senators from the South, led by their own trickster, Mr. Calhoun, have betrayed us.
1: That is a lie, sir, and I challenge you for it. I challenge you for it.
2: Senators from the Middle West at first opposed the annexation of Texas, a slavery state, until we learned that President Polk and the Southern senators, all of us, would work heartily together for the addition of Oregon to the Union to balance the power of free states and slave states. And now the senator from South Carolina says there is only one issue, the annexation of Texas. I say again, gentlemen, that we have been betrayed by Senator Calhoun of Judas.

0: Almost upon the heels of the fiery debates in the Senate came the pageant of the Mexican War. It was thought all questions raised by the frontier settlements in the Northwest would be subdued while the conflict between the United States and Mexico raged on. However, in Oregon, the feeling became more tense. Men armed, men drilled, men burned to protect their rights. The whole of Oregon or none was the cry, along with 5440 or fight. But few men knew exactly where 5440 was.
1: 5440 or fight. If Washington won't protect our sovereign rights, we will.
2: If we can't be with the United States, we'll be independent of the United States.
1: All Polk does is write notes. We want action. We want to fight for our rights.
3: Hey, you men, they've mounted cannon in Vancouver, taking it from the warship.
1: Mounted cannon? Well, we can mount cannon, too.
2: You bet we can mount cannon.
4: Stop, all of you. There'll be no mob rule here.
3: It's the captain.
4: Now, quiet. All of you.
3: They've mounted cannon in Vancouver, sir.
4: Let them. But we'll mount no cannon. We recognize this soil upon which we stand as American soil, and we'll protect it with our lives. But God forbid, gentlemen, that we should, by one act, word, or deed, start a war.

0: With every hour, the situation grew more tense. President Polk, involved in a war with Mexico, turned the entire matter over to James Buchanan, his new Secretary of State. Buchanan immediately opened negotiations with Lord Aberdeen, representing the government of Queen Victoria. The hotheads on both sides of the water clamored for war, but the British cabinet was eager for either compromise or arbitration. The government of Her Majesty had its hands full with military operations in distant Afghanistan and China. A stubborn fight was in progress with the Sikhs in India. There was friction with the Dutch in South Africa and a famine in Ireland. Polk, hammered on all sides, advised Buchanan to sound out the leaders in the Senate.
1: Well, Buchanan, Mr. President, we're caught between two fires. Many members are opposed to war with Great Britain. Others clamor for war. The militarists in England are crying for the kingdom to arm.
2: In this extreme moment, what do you advise?
1: I shall continue to sue for an amicable settlement of this tragically unfortunate issue. You, sir, to save the face of your administration, had better go before Congress and ask for an adequate military force to guard and protect such of our citizens as might think it proper to emigrate to Oregon.

0: weeks passed. In Oregon, desperate men, afraid they would become lost in a shuffle of political cards, afraid that the issue had died, decided to revive it and force the federal government to recognize Oregon, even if they themselves started a war. Upon the heels of these proposed desperate actions, the frigate Virginia anchored in Puget Sound. Messengers on horseback raced to meet the boat.
1: I'll bet there's red-hot news from Washington, D.C.
2: I ain't aiming to speculate, but I ain't got a feeling it's war.
1: I'm wondering if it was war, the United States wouldn't send out just one frigate. Oh, there it was. Come on. Guess we'll just about meet the boats as they touch the shore.
3: Ahoy there! You from the fort?
1: Yes. Got dispatches?
3: Two bags full.
1: Know what's in them? Did we get Oregon?
4: Under orders not to tell what I know. You'll find out soon enough when the commander at the fort opens this bag of dispatches. It's news that'll change the whole history of the United States.

0: Gentlemen, attention! Gentlemen, I have the honor to announce that Great Britain accepts the 49th parallel. Hey! It's 54-40, all right, and Oregon is ours, without having so much as fired one shot.
1: Thanks to the cool heads of Secretary of State Buchanan for the United States, Lord Aberdeen for Great Britain, a war was averted. And while certain compromises were effected and concessions made to the Hudson's Bay Company, the limits of Oregon were at last definitely set. On Sunday morning, March 13, 1846, Oregon was a full-fledged territory of the United States. Today, in the vast territory of Old Oregon, citizens of the United States live in the closest possible harmony with her neighbors in British Columbia, who salute the Union Jack. And both sides, during those stirring days of 45 and 46, can indeed be called trailblazers and frontier fighters.

0: Police headquarters, Inspector Hoskins speaking.
1: Police!
0: Yeah? Yeah, what is it?
1: Sam Blaine speaking, 37 Hudson Way. Come quick, my wife is dead. Gas.
0: Dead? How long?
1: I don't know. Just got home.
0: 37 Hudson Way. Okay, be right out. And in the meantime, you better throw open those windows and doors. Hey, Mike, grab your chapeau. We got some calling to do. Mr. Blake?
2: Yes, Inspector. Come right in.
0: Thanks. Oh, Mr. Blake, my assistant, Mike Tusky.
3: Howdy.
0: Where's the body? You haven't moved her?
2: No, sir. She's here in the kitchen.
0: Oh, yeah.
2: Right where I found her.
0: Of course. Well, Mike and I will just have a look.
3: And there she is, Inspector. Yeah, there's a door now.
0: Gassed, all right. You can still smell a little.
3: Yeah, looks like most of the gas came from the oven. The door's still a little open. What's that?
0: My simple powers of deduction would say it's a bird.
3: Oh, there it is, a canary. A bird cage in the kitchen, huh?
0: Yeah, but right now we better get back to Mr. Blake. Now, Mr. Blake, if you don't mind, there are just a few routine questions. I'd like to know exactly what happened.
2: Well, sir, I just come home from the game tonight. I'm quite a fan, but my wife didn't care much for sports, so I usually went alone. As I was saying, the game was over about 10:20, I should say.
0: And you came right home?
2: Yes, sir. I drove and made it home about 11. I thought I smelled something when I tried the door, and the minute it was open, it hit me in the face. Gas all over the place. I rushed in, calling to Jane, and when I went to turn off the jets, I found it there on the floor. Dead.
0: I see.
2: Of course, I knew she was gone when I found her. First thing I could think of was to call the police.
0: Your wife has obviously been dead since about 10. Mr. Blake, if you don't mind my asking, just what happened in the last few seconds of play at the game?
2: Why, Zankowitz fumbled and Tarleton recovered for an 80-yard touchdown run. Well, look here, Inspector. What are you driving at?
0: Just that in case this shouldn't be suicide, I wanted to know if you could back up your alibi.
3: Not suicide? What are you driving at, boss?
2: Yes, Inspector. What are you driving at?
0: Just this, Mr. Blake. I arrest you for the murder of your wife.
4: What did Mr. Blake overlook? Do you know the clue? In a moment, we'll hear firsthand from the inspector. But first,

0: And now let's see if your powers of deduction are the same as the inspector's.
1: You can't arrest me. I was at the game till 10:20. I proved it. And you said yourself my wife died 20 minutes before.
2: I haven't forgotten the powers of radio, Mr. Blake. But there are a few things you did forget. First of all, if you wanted to kill your wife and then make it look like she was overcome by gas, it might have helped if you'd turned on enough gas. Your wife was dead from another cause, the source of which will be found in an autopsy before the gas jet was even opened. The thing you forgot, Mr. Blake, is that canaries are quite as susceptible to gas as human beings. If there had been enough gas in that kitchen to kill a woman, a small bird certainly could not have survived. And your singing canary is still alive, Mr. Blake. Very much alive.

happening to you these days? Having lots of fun? 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

0: Sit down, gentlemen, and sit still. I've come to order a coffin for the first one of you who makes a move. Have Gun, Will Travel. Starring Mr. John Daner as Paladin. San Francisco, 1875. The Carlton Hotel, headquarters of the man called Paladin.
1: Good evening, Mr. Paladin.
0: Good evening.
2: Oh, you're the paper, Mr. Paladin.
0: Oh, thanks, hey boy.
2: Excuse, please. Must go. Lady, look for me.
0: Lady? What lady? Well, I should say it is a lady.
2: Oh, very sorry. Could not catch tickets to opera. Oh, so enough.
3: Oh, I had so hoped to sit in that performance.
0: And you still can.
3: Huh?
0: I couldn't help overhearing your difficulty. I have an opera box, if you would care to be my guest.
3: Oh, thank you. But we could not presume on your courtesy.
0: We?
3: My husband and I, Senor...
0: Paladin.
3: Oh,
0: now, of course, the invitation extends to him also.
4: We have been looking for you, my dear.
3: Oh, Miguel. Senor Paladin, this is my husband, Senor Rojas.
0: Senor.
3: And Dr. Mayhew.
4: Great pleasure, Mr. Paladin.
0: Dr. Mayhew.
3: Senor Paladin has kindly offered us his box at the opera tonight. There were no more tickets.
4: Very kind.
0: Dr. Mayhew is, of course, included in my invitation.
4: That's very gracious of you, Mr. Paladin.
0: The invitation is accepted?
3: We accept. On the condition that you join us and be our guest for dinner, Mr. Paladin. Is that not correct, my dear?
4: Quite correct, Mr. Paladin. Until this evening, then, buenos días. Mr. Paladin?
2: Oh, your husband don't like you.
0: I'm afraid you're right. But then, why should he?
5: No one could be more at home with history than Edward R. Murrow. 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Hear what's happening direct from where it's happening. 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

0: Doctor. Dr. Mayhew, it's time to wake up.
1: Oh.
0: The performance is over.
1: Yes, of course. I'm sorry, Mr. Paladin. Opera is not one of my special likes. Which one was this?
0: The Marriage of Figaro by Mozart.
1: Oh yes, of course. Well, at any rate, Don Miguel's wife seems to have enjoyed it.
0: Miss Doña Maria is a remarkable woman, Doctor. Meant to savor and enjoy beautiful things.
1: And I might comment for your particular benefit, Mr. Paladin, that Don Miguel is a remarkable man.
0: Wait a minute.
1: Huh? Oh, what is it?
0: Someone behind the curtain.
1: What?
0: Don Miguel! Look out!
2: Don Miguel! Oh! My husband has been hurt.
0: Please, Doña Maria. Dr. Mayhew will do all he can.
2: Yes,
3: Paladin, he needs treatment at once. We'll have to get him out of here.

0: It is you, Senor Paladin.
1: Yes, any news?
0: No, not yet. We are still waiting.
1: I spoke to the police. There'll be no trouble. It was a clear case of self-defense. The man attacked your husband and was shot down. It was lucky Don Miguel was armed.
0: Yes.
1: Is he always armed?
0: I do not know.
1: Did you see the man who attacked your husband?
0: Of course I saw him.
1: Did you know him?
0: No.
1: The man looked very surprised at the way things turned out.
0: Oh, it doesn't Dr. Mayhew hurry.
1: Doña Maria, has Don Miguel ever been attacked like this before?
0: No. Yes, he has. Oh, there is no need to lie about it. It's an insane blood feud that has cost many lives already. This was bound to happen. They fail tonight. They will not fail another time.
1: Blood feud? Perhaps I can help?
0: This is not a tragic opera, senor. In this case, death is very real. Doctor, how is he?
2: He's resting quietly. You may go to him now, Doña Maria.
1: Doña Maria.
0: Yes.
1: Give him my card.
0: This is not time for fun. Have gun? Will travel?
1: Give it to him. Please.
0: See, I will.
1: Well?
2: The wound itself isn't too serious, but I don't like the looks of it.
1: Why, Doctor? What's the problem?
2: There was poison on the knife blade. Nothing familiar. A plant substance of some sort.
1: Well, the question is, will Don Miguel live?
2: Yes. For perhaps a week.

0: Dr. Mayhew has told me I'm dying. That is why I sent for you, after I read your card. My wife has told you of a vendetta.
1: Yes. Yes, she did. What do you want? Revenge?
0: No. My task for you is much more personal. I want you to escort my body safely to my home in San Tomasino and deliver it there to my wife.
1: Doña Maria, isn't she here in San Francisco?
0: I sent her home this morning. I wish to die unobserved.
1: Someone once commented you were a remarkable man.
0: Do not misconstrue my sentimentality. The vendetta against our family includes a threat of mutilation of the body. In which case, the bestiality is complete. I would prefer that it did not happen to my body. Will you take the job?
1: All right.
0: $1,000 and expenses.
1: We have a bargain.
0: Good. You'll be paid by Maria upon said delivery of my body in San Tomasino. Thank you, Senor Palladino.

0: big robbery in San Francisco.
1: What did you say, hey boy?
0: Big robbery in San Francisco. $230,000. Oh, very careless. You read?
1: No, I was reading something else. Don Miguel Rojas, distinguished visitor from Mexico, died last night of knife wounds, suffered last week when he was attacked by an unidentified assailant while attending the opera.
2: Mr. Paladin?
1: Yes?
2: I am Mr. Wilkins.
1: Oh, yes, the mortician.
2: You sent for me. May I be of help to you?
1: You can turn one of your clients over to me, Mr. Wilkins, the late Don Miguel Rojas. Here, this is a letter of authorization.
2: The body is to go into Mexico. You need a certificate to cross the border, sir.
1: I have that from Dr. Mayhew.
2: And how do you propose to transport the body?
1: I've hired a stagecoach, Mr. Wilkins.
2: When would you like to start?
1: As soon as possible.
2: Don Miguel will be ready. Good day, sir.
1: Good day.
0: Oh, how long you be gone, Mr. Paladin?
1: Oh, 12 days, 2 weeks at the most. Now, why do you look like that?
0: Hey, dead man. Oh, no good trip carrying dead man.

0: You know, border stations are all alike, Mr. Paladin.
1: Anybody here?
2: You just try to go through without inspection. You'll find out if anybody's here. Where's your destination?
1: San Tomasino.
2: Name?
1: Paladin. My driver's Timmons.
2: Just the two of you?
1: Three.
2: Don Miguel. Hey, you can't take a dead body across the border.
1: Yes, I can. There's a statute book. Read Article 8, page 14. You want to inspect the coffin?
2: Open that thing up? Oh, not me.
1: All right, sir. What's the country like between here and San Tomasino?
2: Well, empty, except for a water hole called Loma Verde. The rest is rattlers and blow dirt. Oh, go on, inspection's over.
1: Let's go, Timmons.

0: every spot of green we've seen, Mr. Paladin. Loma Verde's hardly a paradise. I don't like it.
1: Can't say I like it much myself, but we won't be here long. At least we can water the horses.
0: The sooner we can move on...
1: Hold it.
0: Why?
1: We have company behind that rock.
0: Huh?
2: You ever saw Los Manos?
0: Bandits.
1: Don't move.
2: Raise your hand, señores.
1: Do what he says.
2: Well,
0: he's alone, Mr. Paladin. Him against us.
1: Yeah.
0: What are we going to do?
1: We can let him kill us here, or we can fight him here.
0: You say the word.
1: Now.
2: Wise. Very wise after such a foolish thing. Now climb down carefully.
1: Now what?
2: You may bury your friend if you wish.
1: Wait a minute. Wait a minute. Seems I know you from somewhere.
2: Quite possibly. If I take off the handkerchief, you might remember where.
1: Don Miguel.
2: Of course.
1: You're not a bad shot for a corpse.
2: Do not make me prove that point again.

0: It's at your store.
1: What is it?
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0: 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You're done? And now we can talk like gentlemen.
1: Sure.
0: Now, I would like to satisfy my curiosity about that cargo. Open up my coffin.

0: Money. A great deal of it.
1: The shipping payroll robbery. $230,000.
0: You plan well. Dr. Mayhew was in on this?
1: He has been paid off along with Mr. Wilkins, our undertaker. They made my death seem very convincing. But not as convincing as yours will be, Senor Paladin.
0: What are you waiting for?
1: First, you must help me with another burial. The money must be hidden until certain arrangements are made. Replace the lid and come down. I warn you, any false move will shorten your life and will assure you a much more unpleasant death than you now contemplate. Pick up the shovel. Now move.
0: When you staged that attack at the opera, what about the man who was killed?
1: The man was hired to play a part. I changed the ending of his scene.
0: No wonder he looked surprised.
1: You cannot play chess without sacrificing pawns. Now, dig.
0: All right. You're in check. Miguel. Checkmate.

0: carrier. Come back to the border. Hey, did you deliver that? Hey, coffin's still up there on top.
1: And the corpse is in the coach. Take a look. You see?
0: Just sit where you are, mister, and start explaining.
1: That is the body in the coach. The coffin up here is filled with stolen money.
0: What are you trying to pull, mister?
1: You don't think I'm telling the truth?
0: No.
1: There's an easy way to prove it. Come on up here and open the coffin.
0: All right, I will. Here, give me a hand.
1: All right.
0: Well, I'll be.
1: What's your name?
0: Farley.
1: Mr. Farley, there's a lady in San Tomasino waiting for the body of her husband, whereupon she will pay me my fee. I need your help.
0: What's this got to do with me?
1: I thought you might want to get credit for the lady's arrest if she's a part of the plan.
0: What about all this money? What'd we do with that?
1: The colonel in command of the 3rd Cavalry at Nogales will sign for it and escort it back to San Francisco.
0: All right. We'll turn the money over to him and start back. But how do we know if this lady is guilty or not?
1: Suppose you leave that up to me, Mr. Farley.

0: Hello, Paladin.
1: Surprised to see me?
0: No, but I thought...
1: I didn't wish to disturb the servants. You see, my errand is quite personal.
0: Yes, my husband sent word before he...
1: Would you like us to bring the coffin in this way?
0: Very well.
1: Excuse me. All right, Mr. Farney.
2: I don't like this, Paladin.
1: This is Mr. Farley, Doña Maria, Senora Rojas.
2: How do you, ma'am?
0: How do you do? I will get your money, Senor.
1: Don't you think you should make certain that I have fulfilled my part of the bargain?
0: Yes, you are right. Open the coffin.
1: Farley.
0: That is my husband. I will get your money.
1: What do you think, Farley?
2: Not guilty. No woman could be that calm. She thought her husband was alive and then saw him dead.
1: Then you're satisfied she had nothing to do with him?
2: Yeah.
1: All right. Wait for me at the stagecoach.
2: Don't be too long.
0: Where is your man, senor? There's a drink for him in the kitchen.
1: You hid your surprise very well. And your grief.
0: I had no grief for Miguel. I do not know how he died, but I can never thank you enough for giving me my freedom. My life with him was a nightmare.
1: I could believe you. I saw it in your face. Goodbye, Doña Maria.
0: Wait. Your money?
1: No, I'd rather not.
0: Please, senor. It gives me pleasure to pay for my errors. Especially since this is the last payment.
1: Very well. Should you come again to San Francisco, I hope you'll come with me to the opera.

0: Ah, Dr. Mayhew.
1: Oh, I got your message, Mr. Paladin, but I'm afraid I can't give you too much time. I'm a very busy man.
0: All of us are. Ah, here comes another busy man.
1: Eh?
0: Mr. Wilkins, the undertaker.
2: My dear Mr. Paladin, what can I do for you?
0: Sit down, first of all.
1: Thank you. Doctor? Wilkins? Well, Paladin, what is it you want?
0: I'd like to order a coffin.
1: A coffin? For whom?
0: For whichever of you gentlemen makes the first move.
1: Well, I...
0: This is a derringer in case identification escapes you. Hey, boy.
3: Mr. Paladin?
0: Get me a policeman. On second thought, get me two policemen. One apiece.
4: Oh, big story in papers. Dr. Mayhew and Mr. Wilkins all in jail.
0: Where they belong, hey, boy. Ah, here we are.
4: Oh, where are we?
0: San Francisco Opera premiere tonight. Hey, boy, I want you to take this over to the Opera House. Buy me a box.
4: Oh.
0: Now, what's the matter with you?
4: Last time you go to opera, man get killed.

John Daner as Paladin, with Ben Wright as Hayboy. Tonight's story was written by Ken Kolb and adapted for radio by John Dawson. Featured in the cast were Lillian Byeth, Harry Bartell, Joseph Kearns, Howard Culver, Ralph Moody, and Vic Perrin. Hugh Douglas speaking. Join us again next week for Have Gun, Will Travel.

0: What's puzzling you, Ethelbert?
1: One of those quizzes. And it says here, what are these men famous for? Sidney Porter, Samuel Clemens, Charles Dodgson.
0: Well, they're all great authors.
1: Well, how come I never heard of them?
0: Well, you would if they printed their pen names. They're O. Henry, Mark Twain, and Lewis Carroll.
1: Well, I'll be. Those names are famous. Everybody knows them.
2: Mm-hmm. Like everybody knows Anchor Hawking, the most famous name in glass.

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3: Hiya, folks. Hold on to your hats, because here comes another rootin' tootin' Wild Bill Hickok adventure, starring Guy Madison as Wild Bill and Andy Devine as his pal Jingle. We'll hear the exciting story, Gunbelt Treasure, right after this message.
4: United States Marshal Wild Bill Hickok and his big deputy Jingles had many strange and dangerous adventures as they brought the law to the far west. But none was stranger or more dangerous than their ride up from Mexico with the Gunbelt Treasure.
5: Doggone, Bill. The minute we get back in the United States, it starts to rain. We should have stayed in Mexico.
6: We got too much work to do on our own side of the border, Jingle. We haven't got time for a vacation.
5: Oh, but Bill, the prettiest little señorita was teaching me how to speak Spanish. I learned how to say, ¿Cómo estás? Muy bien. I was just working on quiero casarme.
6: On what?
5: She was teaching me how to say quiero casarme.
6: Then it's a good thing we left when we did.
5: But why? I don't even know what that means.
6: It means I want to get married.
5: It does.
6: It sure does, partner. Whoop. You know, you almost got yourself engaged.
5: Ooh-wee, what a narrow escape that was.
6: Now, I'll bet you're glad we're back in our own country.
5: I sure am, even if it is raining cats and dogs.
6: Head for that big oak tree over there, Jingles. They wouldn't get under cover until the worst of it's over.
5: That's a good idea. I'm as wet as a rainbow trout in a shower bath. Get over, Joker.
6: Here we are. Who about you?
5: Whoa, Joker. Ooh-wee. You know, for a minute there, I didn't know whether I was on horseback or swimming.
6: Pretty wet out there, all right. This old oak tree sure makes a good roof.
5: Yeah, it sure does. Well, let's climb down and dry out. You know, if the rain doesn't quit, this would be a good place to camp for the night, Bill.
6: Yeah, I guess it would, but I'd like to push on to Santa Fe just as fast as I can.
5: Hey, what's that?
6: Rattlesnake, Jingle.
5: Hey, he's a big one, Bill. I ain't sharing this old tree with no buzztail. You shoot him.
6: You shoot him. I'm busy with this pack.
5: All right, I will. Well, that's funny. It misfired.
6: Better try your other gun. That one must be wet.
5: No, okay. I'll get you this time. Hey, Bill, nothing happens. Now you shoot him.
6: All right, partner.
5: Well, that did it. I wonder what's wrong with my gun.
6: Maybe you'd better clean them.
5: I clean them every day, Bill Hickok, and you know it.
6: Can't be the rain. My gun worked all right.
5: Hey, I wonder now.
6: You wonder what?
5: Well, I bought a box of ammunition from old Pedro over in Mexico, and wonder if that had anything to do with it.
6: Could be. Yeah, let's have a look.
5: I feel both my guns and my whole gun, Bill.
6: Well, take out a cartridge and we'll open it up.
5: Okay, now here's one.
6: Hey, wait a minute, Jingles.
5: What's the matter?
6: Here come a couple of riders splashing through the rain.
5: Well, it looks like they're coming in here to get out of the storm.
6: Well, we've got plenty of room.
5: I wonder who they are, Bill.
6: Oh, a couple of cowpokes, probably. Howdy, gents. Climb down, dry off a little.
5: Yeah, enough water outside to float a Mississippi steamboat.
7: Yeah, you're right about that. Glad you found such a nice dry tree, Jingles.
5: Jingles? Hey, you know who I am, don't you?
7: Sure we do, sure. And we know Hickok, too.
8: That's right. We've been looking for you.
6: What's up? Trouble of some kind?
7: Yeah, plenty of trouble. Get your hands up.
5: Bill!
8: Don't go for those guns.
6: We won't.
8: Not with those irons of yours staring us in the face.
7: Get their gun belts, Blackie. Watch out for tricks.
5: Now, what kind of a shenanigan is this, anyhow?
8: Hold still and shut up till I get this belt unbuckled.
5: All right, shut.
7: All right, hurry up, Blackie.
8: I'm hurrying. Here's Jingle's belt.
7: Good. Now, Hickox.
8: I suppose when you get our guns, you're going to tell us what this is all about?
7: No, I don't think we will.
5: Well, I'll bet it's a stick-up, Bill. Are they going to be surprised? Bill, would you loan me $1.06 so I'll just have something to give them, huh?
8: Here's Hickok's gun, Slade.
7: Toss him way up in the brush. One gun over here, one over there, and the belt way up in the tree.
5: Well, what in the heck is that for?
8: They want us to spend a little time getting our guns back, Jingles. Oh. That'll give them a head start.
7: That's right.
8: There go the guns. Let's see how high I can throw this belt. There.
7: Good shot, Blackie. By the time Hickok climbs up and gets it, we'll be 2 miles down the road and they'll never catch it.
5: Now, Jingle. Hold it. I'm holding it. Slug like the tore off my left ear.
7: You try that again, I'll plant a slug between your ears. Now, just hold still till we're through.
8: Now what, Slade?
7: Take Jingle's gun belt and his guns and put them in your saddlebags. And be careful with them.
8: Right. You know we'll be on your trail, don't you, Slade?
7: That's all right. I'll tell you where we're going. Right into Red Rock.
5: That's just a few miles down the road, ain't it?
7: That's right. When you get there, stop at the post office. I leave Jingle's belt and 6 guns there.
8: All set, Slade.
7: Okay. Now just stand hitched a minute more, you two, till I get a seat in the saddle.
5: This is about the silliest thing that ever happened to us.
8: I'll see you in Red Rock, Slade. I'm getting real curious about this.
7: Fine, Hickok. Can't think of any way you can put the law on me after Jingles gets his guns back. Stop by the hotel and we'll have dinner. Come on, Blackie. Let's ride.
8: All right. Hey. You can put your hands down now, Jingles. They're gone.
5: Huh? Oh! Yeah, I was just thinking.
8: So was I, partner. And the more I think about it, the less sense it makes.
5: 2 owl hoots come all the way out here in the rain to pull a stick up, and they didn't even take any of my money. Silly.
8: It didn't seem silly to them. I think we'll take them up on that invitation to dinner, Jingles.
5: Dinner? Oh, yeah. Get your gun belt out of that tree, Wild Bill Hickok, and let's get started.
3: Today's Wild Bill Hickok's story continues in just 1 minute. Wild Bill Hickok and Jingles, riding home from a trip into Mexico, held up and robbed. But all the robbers took were Jingles' guns and ammunition. And they said they'd leave those for him at the post office in the town of Red Rock.
5: Well, this don't beat anything I ever heard of. Bill, I got my guns back all right, and there ain't a doggone thing wrong with them.
8: Nothing missing at all, huh?
5: Yeah, sure there is. They took every single cartridge out of the guns and out of the belt, too.
8: So that's what they wanted. Oh, well, come on, Jingles. Let's go to the hotel and night Slade.
5: Darn tootin' we will. He invited us to dinner and I'm hungry.
8: Well, I want to see him about those bullets. I'd like to find the answer to this mystery.
5: Oh, now, Bill, you can't just arrest a man for stealing a box of ammunition.
8: I don't intend to, Jingles. I want to know why those bullets were so important that Slade and Blackie pulled a hold up to get their hands on them.
5: Well, maybe they're planning something big and they need some extra slugs.
8: They can buy all they want over the general store. I checked on that.
5: Oh. Well, I don't know, Bill. You tell me what it's all about.
8: Yeah, I wish I knew. They took your gun belt just to get your bullets and they left mine.
5: Well, maybe they like my bullets better.
8: Now, why should yours be different than mine?
5: Oh, I don't. Oh, because I bought them in Mexico.
8: Hey, wait a minute.
5: Wait for what?
8: They wanted those cartridges you brought across the border.
5: What for? They're no good. Remember when I tried to shoot that snake and got nothing but misfire?
8: Sure I do. There wasn't any powder in those bullets. Come on.
5: Doggone it, Bill. If there wasn't any powder, what was in it?
8: Something Slade wanted pretty badly.
5: Yeah, but what?
8: That's what we want to find out. Hey, there's Slade in the dining room.
5: Oh, boy, at least I'm going to get some food.
8: Not till we have a little talk with Slade.
5: Oh, but
8: never
5: Bill,
8: mind now, Jingle.
5: Oh, never mind.
7: howdy, Hickok, Jingles. Glad to see you again.
5: Well, I ain't sure we can say the same, but howdy.
7: Get your belt and guns back all right, Jingles?
5: Yeah, but I'm still short a box of ammunition.
7: Oh, sure. I've got a fresh one for you right here. Good, fresh American bullets. Now we're all even, aren't we?
8: Maybe and maybe not.
7: Well, what's the matter, Hickok? I hope you're not going to get rough about the little inconvenience Blackie and I caused you out on the road.
5: Maybe we are going to get rough about it.
7: Oh, now, look, can't you two take a joke? Some of the boys bet us we didn't have nerve enough to hold up Wild Bill Hickok. We won our bets, and now it's all over. Come on, sit down and have a steak dinner with me, huh?
5: Steak dinner? Woo-hoo-hoo! What do you think, Bill?
8: Not yet, Jingles. We can take a joke, all right, Slade, even if the joke's on us.
7: Fine.
8: But I'm a U.S. Marshal. I'm going to have a look at those cartridges that Jingles brought in from Mexico.
7: Well, I'd be glad to oblige, but I just don't have to have them.
8: Where are they?
7: I threw them away. I noticed some of them had misfired, so I pitched them out and bought Jingles a box of good ones.
5: Now, that's real nice of you.
8: Yeah, but it won't work. I want to see those bullets, and I want to see them right now.
7: All right, Hickok, let's stop playing games. You haven't got a thing on me that you can prove. And if you think I'm going to show you those cartridges, you're loco. If you want to look at them, suppose you go find them.
8: I guess that's what we better do, Slade.
5: But, Bill, why are they so important?
8: I want to find out what was hidden inside of them, Jingles.
5: Then why not open the one I got here in my pocket?
7: What?
5: Sure, the one I took out of my gun just before we got stuck up.
7: Give me that cartridge.
8: Put that gun back, Slade, before I put the trigger.
7: Hickok, how'd you draw so fast?
5: Well, I've heard a lot of armies ask that same question. Bill, somebody shot out the light.
9: Out this way, Slade.
8: Get on, Jingle.
5: Bill! They're on top of me. Dozens of them.
8: You're on,
7: Jingle. Get that Hickok off of you.
9: Take it, Jingles.
5: They're not taking anything. Hey, Bill! Bill, help! Bill, they got it! Now give me back that
7: boy! Oh, no, don't. Hey, Blackie, I've got it. I'll get the way.
9: All right. Clear it out, you guys!
5: I think he hit a couple of them, Bill. It's too dark to see. Come on, let's get after him.
8: Hold it, partner. Let him go.
5: But Bill, he got the bullets.
8: It's all right.
5: But, Bill, that's the evidence. Somebody grabbed it out of my hand, and I grabbed it back, and then he got it again, and they all lit out the back door.
8: Never mind. Let's get some light in here and see who we've caught.
7: Saying, Mr. Hickok, that I don't like gunfights in my hotel.
8: Well, we didn't start the fight, Mr. Stern.
7: Yes, well, make no never mind who started it. Who is going to pay for the damages to my place?
8: Maybe those two gun hands we've got tied up in the dining room can tell you.
5: Yeah, after the doctor digs some of Bill's lead out of him and the sheriff hauls him off to jail.
7: Yes, well, I suppose I should thank you for shooting two of them anyhow. It's too bad you missed Slade and Blackie. I say it's too bad you missed Slade and Blackie.
5: Well, Bill doesn't miss us when he starts shooting. He just couldn't tell who's who in the dark.
8: We'll try to bring in those other two just to see if we can prove what they're up to. Meantime, I'd like to have you guard these two prisoners until the sheriff gets here.
7: Yeah, I'd be glad to. Me? Me guard them two gun hands?
8: Well, sure, why not? Jingles and I have plenty to do, and you can be my deputy for a while.
7: Marshal Hickok, I ain't going to risk my life by taking care of these two. I want you to know that any time you come... Yeah. Deputy to Wild Bill Hickok?
5: Sounds pretty good, don't it?
7: Say, now, that'd be something to tell my grandchildren about, wouldn't it? Yeah, well, I got my shotgun right here, and it's all loaded.
8: Good. Here's that badge for you.
7: Huh?
8: Just see that they don't get loose till the sheriff gets here.
7: Say, that's a brightening, ain't it? Yeah. Well, don't you worry none about that. With Deputy Stearns on the job, they ain't got a chance. I say, they ain't got a chance.
8: Come on, Jingles, let's head for the horses.
5: Yeah, we gotta get Slade and Blackie.
8: Head for the front door, Jingles, but let me do the talking.
5: What's up, Bill?
8: I think Slade and Blackie are still here in the hotel.
5: Oh, but Bill, we don't...
8: So long, Mr. Stearns, we'll see you later.
6: Now, in here, Jinxes. All right, light the lamp. I want to see what's in this bullet.
5: Bullet? Bill, how'd you get that?
6: I grabbed it out of your hand during the fight in the dark and gave you one of mine.
5: Then the one they took from me was just an old ordinary cartridge?
6: That's right. And this one will tell us what Slade and his gang were smuggling in from Mexico. Here we are.
5: Bill. Those diamonds.
6: They sure are.
5: Ooh,
6: brought a whole gun belt full of those across the border from Mexico.
5: And then they stole them from me when I got on this side.
6: That's right.
5: Bill, does that make me a smuggler?
6: No, but it means that we know who is, Jingles.
5: Yeah.
6: Now we got to get them. Come on.
10: Hold it right there.
5: Bill.
6: What do you want, Slade?
10: I want those diamonds, Hickok. You might want to use them for evidence.
5: That's just what we're going to do.
10: Oh, no, you're not. Too bad you opened that phony bullet. Now that you know so much, a couple of real bullets are going to shut you up forever.
3: Today's Wild Bill Hickok story continues in just 1 minute. While Bill Hickok and Jingles find out that they're up against a gang of international jewel smugglers. But as they step out into the hotel lobby with the evidence in their hands, they find themselves facing the guns of the chief smuggler, Slade, and his lieutenant, Blackie.
10: Reach for a gun, Hickok, and you're a dead marshal.
5: Well, you just said you were going to kill us anyhow. What difference does it make whether we reach or not?
11: You want to reach and find out?
5: No. I ain't curious. Not even a little bit.
10: Good. Now hand over those diamonds, Hickok.
6: Those are government evidence. I think I'll just hang on to them.
10: Okay. Don't argue with them, Blackie. Let them have it.
5: Now, wait a minute. You just can't shoot us without giving us a chance.
11: Oh, I can't, huh?
10: Sorry, Jingles. We've got a lot at stake.
12: Hey, is that your arm behind you, Steve? Get your hands up.
6: Huh?
5: Bill, it's Mr. Stearns.
6: Yeah. Keep that shotgun in their back, Stearns.
5: Yeah, keep them covered, Deputy. Huh, now you'll have something to tell your grandchildren.
10: Blast your way out, Blackie. Run for it.
6: Oh! Get out of the way, Stearns.
5: Slade's getting away.
6: After him, Jingles.
12: Yeah, I'll say it isn't, Bill.
5: Stearns got Blackie, Bill.
6: Yeah, at least one more, the big one.
5: He ran up the stairs.
6: Stay on his trail, but be careful.
5: He's up above us somewhere. Whoops, there he is.
6: Yeah, he came awful close to you.
5: Maybe it isn't such a good idea chasing him up here.
6: Well, we've got to get him, Jingles. He might climb out a window and get away from us.
5: But he's up at the top of those stairs with a gun pointing right down our throats. See what I mean?
12: Bill!
6: What's up, Stearns?
12: I got an idea. You and Jingles go back up the back stairs here and surprise him.
6: Where are they?
12: Well, right down the hall there. Now, I'll stay here where I can watch my prisoners. And if he comes back down this way, I'll load him full of buckshot.
6: That's a good idea. Come on, Jingles.
5: Good idea. Sounds to me like a fine way to get our ears blowed off, and you say it's a good idea.
6: Quiet, Jingles. Let's see if we can surprise him. Hold it. There he is. All right, get your hands up, Slade. Come on, Jingles. Duck in that room.
5: Yeah. Now we gotta dig him out of another hole. I should have stayed in Mexico with that señorita. It's locked, Bill.
6: Shoot the lock off.
5: Now we've got him.
6: Careful, Jingles.
5: Hey!
6: See what I mean?
5: Yeah, I see. Hey, Bill, he's getting out the window.
6: Come on. Hold it, Slade. It's all over.
10: Not yet, it isn't. I got one bullet left, and it's for you, Hickok.
6: I'll take that gun.
5: Break it.
6: Oh, no, you
10: won't. I've had just about
3: it. Wild Bill Hickok will continue after this message.
5: You know, he was just saying something, Bill, and all of a sudden he stopped talking. Must have been your fist that interrupted him, huh?
6: Looks like he won't talk for a while, Jingles, but you know, we were lucky. When he pulled that trigger that last time, my guns were empty.
5: I wondered why you didn't shoot him.
6: Yeah, I wondered why he didn't shoot me. Yeah, let me see his gun.
5: Here it is.
6: I'll just take out the empties.
5: What are you looking for, Bill?
6: One of these cartridges. Yeah, here it is. There. You see, Jingles?
5: Filled with diamonds instead of powder. Slade loaded up one of his own phonies by mistake.
6: He sure did.
8: That's the last mistake he's going to make for a long time.
5: You know, Bill, I used to think I'd like to own a diamond-studded six-gun. But no more. You know, I wore a whole belt full of diamond-studded bullets for a while, and I didn't like it at all. From now on, I'll just stick to plain old gunpowder.
3: You've just heard another exciting story of Wild Bill Hickok, starring Guy Madison as Wild Bill and Annie Devine as his pal Jingles. This has been a Globe Sound presentation.

0: We will continue in just 1 minute. You've just heard another exciting story of Wild Bill Hickok, starring Guy Madison and Andy Devine in person. Today's cast included Joe Duvall, Frank Gerstle, and Forrest Lewis. Our story was written and directed by Paul Pierce. This is a David Heyer production, transcribed in Hollywood. Now, this is Charlie Lyon speaking, reminding you to tune this station again when we present another of the adventures of
1: Wild Bill Hickok!

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5: But first, we're going to have a little fun tonight, folks, with a Rinso family quiz. First, we're going to take the father of our family, Mr. George McDonald. Now, Mr. McDonald, do you ever do the dishes for your wife?
6: I should say not.
5: You mean you don't care if her hands get all rough and red from dishwashing?
6: Sure, I care, but her hands don't get that way because she uses Rinso.
5: Oh, she does. Then perhaps you can tell me how much it costs per day to use Rinso for dishes.
6: I'd say less than a cent a day.
5: And you're absolutely right. And every man values the appearance of his wife's hands at more than that. That's another reason why the new 1940 Top Speed Rinso should always be used for dishes as well as the week's wash. We'll hear from your wife and little daughter later on, Mr. McDonald, but now let's see what's going on in Big Town.

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0: 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Let's join our friend the Great Gildersleeve, whom we meet this evening as a member of the Summerfield School Board. In this capacity, he's attending a meeting of the Parent Teachers Association in the auditorium of the Summerfield Grammar School with Miss Eve Goodwin as chairman.
1: Meeting, he says.
0: Well, it would be a meeting, except that so far nobody but Gildersleeve and Miss Goodwin have showed up.
2: What time is it, Throckmorton?
1: Time? 8:15, Eve. What time is the meeting supposed to start?
2: At 8. Wouldn't it be awful if nobody came?
1: It would suit me fine. I'll tell you what, Eve. Let's lock the doors right now so nobody can get in.
2: Throckmorton, what on earth for?
1: Then you and I could play school.
2: Silly.
1: I'll be the naughty boy and you make me stay after. How about it?
2: Oh, don't be childish, Throckmorton.
1: Childish? Don't you even want to know what I did that was naughty? I wrote something naughty on the blackboard.
2: All right. What was it?
1: I love teacher. Please, can I stay after school, teacher?
2: No, Throckmorton. Go home and write out the multiplication table 50 times.
1: Let's get out of here, Eve. Nobody's coming.
2: We know Judge Hooker's coming because we announced him as our principal speaker. We sent out over 200 postcards.
1: Announcing Judge Hooker would speak?
2: Of course.
1: Well, no wonder nobody's here. People don't want to listen to that old goat bleating at them.
2: The judge is highly respected in the community, Throckmorton. He has a great many admirers.
1: Yeah, and they're all sitting right here waiting for him to speak. Count them.
2: Well, I don't understand it. When you send out... There's someone at the door now.
1: If it's a fan of Judge Hooker's, I want to see him. Well, by George, it is at that. Hello, Judge.
3: Hi, Gildy. Good evening, gracious lady.
2: Good evening, Judge.
3: Well, where's our audience?
1: I was just going to ask you that, Judge. You're the main attraction this evening, I believe. Maybe nobody wants to hear that speech of yours anymore. The law as the bulwark of freedom.
3: My speech has nothing to do with tonight's attendance. The YMCA is giving a minstrel show tonight to raise money for a new pool table. That's where everybody's gone.
1: Oh? Well, that's what we got to compete with, then. Entertainment.
3: Yeah, but how can we compete?
2: Well, Judge, I think your speech might have been a little closer to the subject of education.
1: Just what I've been trying to say, Eve. Now, for instance, I might give a little talk on child psychology.
3: You? I'm the authority on child psychology around this town. Juvenile delinquency, I call it.
1: I just read a magazine article about it.
3: So did I.
2: Oh, please, Horace. Throckmorton.
4: He raised his voice to me.
3: I'm sorry, Eve, but Gildersleeve is so irritating.
5: What?
2: Throckmorton. Now, Horace, there's nothing to fight about. You both want to talk on child psychology. Now, why can't we have a debate?
1: Debate? By George. Now, that's something people would come to hear.
2: Have you definite views on the subject, Throckmorton?
1: Have I? I told you I read this article.
2: And you, Judge?
3: I can put my views on juvenile delinquency in a nutshell. Spare the rod and spoil the child.
1: Yeah, I might have known that's how you'd look at it, Judge. Kid steals a pack of chewing gum and you'd send him up for 5 years.
3: I'd do nothing of the kind. On the other hand, I wouldn't just give him a pat on the back.
1: It's old dodos like you that make juvenile delinquency a problem.
3: And it's ignorant boneheads like you that make it more difficult.
2: Gentlemen, gentlemen, hold your fire. We'll stage the debate a week from tonight. And may the best man win.
1: I'm a cinch.
5: Yeah?
1: Where's that little magazine that was lying around the parlor yesterday? Magazine Digest.
5: Yesterday?
1: It's been kicking around here for days. Now when I want it, I can't find it.
5: Yep, I know how it is, Unc.
1: A philosopher, even. You haven't seen the magazine? Had an article on child psychology in it.
5: Nope. Did you ask Bertie?
1: She hadn't seen it. Oh, well, I guess I can remember enough of it. Let's see. Maybe if I could make a sort of an outline. Haven't you anything to do, Leroy?
5: Not a thing.
1: Well, find something. You make me nervous just sitting there while I'm trying to work.
5: Okay. Leroy! Leroy!
1: Somebody calling you, Leroy?
5: Yeah.
1: Well, answer him. Gods, there's a kid for you to play with.
5: He's not a kid. He's just a little boy.
1: Well, play with him anyway.
5: Leroy!
1: Leroy's in here, sonny. Come on in.
5: Oh, for corn's sake. He's too little.
6: Hello, Leroy. What you doing?
5: Nothing.
1: Manners, Leroy. I don't believe I know you, young man. What's your name?
5: Craig. He's Craig Bullen.
1: Oh, another one of the Bullard family. Well, well, I've met your brother Marshall, and I've met your dad. And you're Craig. Well, quite a family.
5: Let's play, Leroy.
6: Play what? My father gave me this magic trick, but I don't know how it works.
5: Magic?
6: Let's see. Hey, this is the Mahatma's magic box. Cost $8.75.
5: How does it work?
6: Well, I'll show you how it works, Craig. Now, look, you sit down here on the sofa, and I'll show you the trick. Holy cow, the Mahatma's magic box, $8.75.
1: You be careful with Craig's expensive trick, Leroy.
6: I can handle it. Look, Craig, you see, I take this quarter and I open the door of the Mahatma's magic box. I place the quarter inside and I close the door. Now, the quarter's in there, isn't it? It's in there all right, isn't it?
5: I don't know.
6: You just saw me put it in. You can hear it.
5: You hear it?
6: Yes, I hear it. But now I open the door of the Mahatma's box, and we do not see the quarter.
5: Open the other door.
6: The other door? Oh. We open the other door, but the quarter has vanished.
5: You moved it. Open the other door.
6: The other door? We open the other door, no quarter.
5: You moved it again. Open both doors.
6: I have opened both doors. I open this door, no quarter. I open the other door, no quarter there either.
5: Open both doors at the same time.
6: What?
1: Open both doors at the same time. Ye gods.
6: Oh, both doors at the same time. Very well. But where's the quarter?
1: Well, I'll be. Was it really in there, Leroy?
6: Well, sure. You saw me put the quarter in, didn't you, Craig?
5: I thought so. Where does it go?
6: That's the magic. Look, Craig, this is a kind of a tough trick to learn. How'd you like to trade it for something easier?
1: Leroy.
6: What's the matter?
1: No swindling, please.
6: Oh, I won't jip him. You want to trade this for something easier, Craig?
5: Okay.
1: I wonder if you and Craig could do your trading upstairs, my boy. I'm trying to do some work here.
6: Oh, sure. Come on, Craigie, old boy. I'll show you all my magic stuff.
1: He's going to swindle him. I'd rather he did it where I can't hear the details. Now, let's see here. I suppose Hooker will have a lot of statistics. That kind of stuff. Maybe I should throw in a few. It may surprise my esteemed opponent to learn that in six large cities where corporal punishment was abolished last year, juvenile delinquency fell off 19%. Wonder if you'll know I made that up.
6: Oh, wait a minute, Craig! Craig! Wait! She went
1: crazy! Oh, my goodness.
6: Craig!
1: Now, what's the matter here?
5: He took my magic box away from me.
6: I did not.
5: He took it away.
1: Leroy, let me have the facts.
6: I didn't take it. We traded. He said he'd trade the box for my Egyptian changing bag.
1: Is that right, Craig? Are you willing to trade your box for the bag?
5: The bag is torn. I want my box.
1: Is the bag torn, Leroy?
6: Just a small tear. Hardly shows at all. Outside of that, it's in perfect condition.
1: How much is the bag worth?
6: I don't remember exactly.
1: Well, it wasn't worth any $8.75 brand new, was it?
6: No. But they're hard to get now. Or they will be one of these days. They might stop making them.
1: Leroy, give the boy his box. You run upstairs with Leroy, Craig, and you'll get your box back.
5: Thank you.
6: I'll tell you what I'll do, Craig. If you don't like the changing bag, I got a set of Chinese rings.
1: Upstairs, Leroy.
6: Okey-doke. I think you like the
1: Leroy certainly sticks to the thing when he wants to. Yes, sir, there's a lot of Bulldog Gildersleeve in that boy. Well, come on, Bulldog, get your teeth in old Judge Hooker here. Let's see, I was throwing statistics at him. Oh, yes, the average rainfall...
6: Hey, for Pete's sake, be reasonable!
7: I want my box!
1: Leroy, give him his box.
5: He took my magic box away from me.
6: I did not, it was a trade. Gosh, Hunk, he made the trade. The changing bag and the Chinese rings.
1: Well, that sounds fair enough. What's wrong with that?
5: The bag is torn and the rings are rusty.
1: I'm tired of this, Leroy. Stop trying to get Craig's box away from him and just play nicely.
6: Play what?
1: Go out in the backyard and play catch or something sensible and healthy. Can you catch a ball, Craig?
5: Sure.
6: He can't, Unc. He's a butterfinger.
1: Well, teach him. Ye gods, I'm busy.

0: don't suppose I have to write out every syllable I'm going to say there. As long as I have the general idea. Now what? Some more kids, I suppose. Come in.
1: Are you Mr. Gildersleeve?
0: Oh, yes, I am. Pardon me, I thought it was someone I knew at the door.
1: I'm Mrs. Bullard from across the street.
0: Well, this is indeed a pleasure. Now I've met the whole family. There's a youngster of yours around here somewhere playing with my nephew.
1: Well, that's what I wanted to ask you, Mr. Gildersleeve. I thought I saw Craig come over here.
0: Yes, he's here. Seems like a mighty nice boy, too.
1: I'm glad if he's made a good impression, because I wanted to ask you to do us a favor. Do me a favor.
0: Anything at all, Mrs. Bullard. Anything at all.
1: Well, I've just managed to make an appointment at the hairdresser's, and I wondered if I could leave Craig over here for the next couple of hours.
0: Is that all? Well, I thought you were going to ask a real favor. Craig is having such a good time with Leroy. That's nothing, Mrs. Bullard.
1: Oh, thank you so much, Mr. Gildersleeve. I've got to run now, but I'll pick up Craig as soon as I get back.
0: Don't have him on your mind. Well, pleasant woman. Seems a little young for Bullard.
2: Mr. Gildersleeve.
0: Oh, what is it, Bertie?
2: I guess I'll be going now.
0: Going? Going where?
2: Did you forget? You told me I could take this afternoon off, and it's 12 o'clock right now.
0: By George, Bertie, I had forgotten. Well, go along, Bertie.
2: Yes, sir. I'll be back around 4:30. Goodbye, Miss Gilsey.
0: Goodbye, Bertie. Have a good... Oh, Bertie.
2: Oh, you want Miss Gilsey?
0: On your way, just ask Leroy to come in here, will you?
2: Leroy ain't here. He left with Piggy about a half hour ago.
0: He left? What about that little boy that was with him?
2: He's just sitting out there in the backyard by himself.
0: Wait till I catch that Leroy. All right, Bertie. Thanks anyway.
2: You're welcome, Miss Gilsey. Goodbye.
0: Goodbye. Leroy has the manners of a pig. Well, maybe I'll get a chance to do some work on him this summer. Let's see here.
3: Mr. Gildersleeve.
0: What is it, Craig?
3: I'm hungry. I want some lunch.
0: Bertie! Bertie! Confound it, Craig. Why didn't you think of that 5 minutes ago?
4: Craig Gildersleeve will be with us again in just a few seconds. If there are any enthusiastic bread eaters in our listening audience, here's where you come in for a bit of special attention. 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Now let's get back to the great Gildersleeve, who finds himself, with Bertie away, faced with the problem of providing lunch for himself and his little guest from across the street.
0: Well, come on, Craig. Let's go out to the kitchen and see what's there, shall we? What say?
3: I'm hungry.
0: Yeah, I know you're hungry. We're going to get you a nice big lunch. All the things you like, too. What's your favorite?
3: Ice cream.
0: Yes, I know. But that would hardly do for lunch now, would it? What would you like for lunch?
3: Ice cream.
0: Well, now, you know as well as I do that we don't eat ice cream for lunch. Now, let's see what we have here. Well, we have raspberry jam, if you like that. Bread and jam. And here's a can of tuna. You could have a tuna sandwich. Now, which would you like?
3: Ice cream.
0: Now, look, Craig, let's be reasonable, shall we? I've got work to do, and I've got to get back to it. We haven't any ice cream, and if we had some, you wouldn't be allowed to have it. Now, we've got all this nice stuff here. Make up your mind. Which is it going to be? What does your mother usually give you for lunch?
3: Ice cream.
5: All right, come on, we'll get some ice cream.
0: Go Go ahead.
3: Why are we going in here?
0: Because you wouldn't eat what we had to offer at home.
3: Is this where they have the ice cream?
0: Yes. Now go ahead.
6: Well, hello, Mr. Gillespie.
0: Hello, Peavy.
6: Who's your young friend?
0: This is Rumson Bullard, younger boy. Say hello to Mr. Peavy, Craig.
3: How do you do?
6: How do you do, sonny? It's mannerly little fellow, isn't he?
0: Well, yes, his manners were all right.
6: And what can I do for you today, young man?
0: Well, Craig and I drop in for a bite of lunch. Climb up on the stool there, Craig.
6: Can you make it? Well, I should say so, my. You're a good climber, aren't you?
3: I can climb trees, too.
0: How'd you like to go and climb one? Craig's mother's gone out for a while, Petey, so I get to take care of him.
6: Well, now, isn't that nice? And what are you going to have for lunch, sonny?
3: Ice cream.
6: Oh, but ice cream is for dessert. What are you going to have to start with?
3: Ice cream.
0: There's no use arguing with the child, Peavy. I've tried it. Just give him the ice cream.
6: Well, perhaps you didn't put it to him the right way, Mr. Gillespie. A lot of people get impatient with children. That never works.
0: No?
6: You see, sonny, we don't start with ice cream. Oh, dear, no, because that would spoil our appetite, wouldn't it?
0: It's no use, Peavy.
6: Now, if you want ice cream, you'll have to eat something else first. You know, a sandwich or something. You understand?
0: I tell you, it's no use.
6: Now, we have all kinds of sandwiches here. Chopped eggs, Swiss cheese, tuna, tomato.
3: I'd like tuna.
6: Tuna it is.
0: Why, you... I offered him a tuna sandwich at home, and he said he didn't want it.
6: Yeah, perhaps the boy changed his mind, Mr. Gildersleeve. That's everybody's privilege.
0: Huh.
6: Now, there's your sandwich, sonny. Want me to unwrap it for you?
3: I can do it.
6: Well, you're a big boy, aren't you? Fine lad. Fine lad. You see, Mr. Gildersleeve, you just have to know how to handle him.
3: Don't forget my ice cream.
6: No, indeed. Ice cream coming right up.
7: Yes, sir.
6: I've always found that reason works pretty well with children.
0: Well, I'm not against it, you understand. I always try reason when everything else fails. But you can't count on it.
6: Ah, there's your dessert, sonny.
3: Thank you.
6: Sandwich first, remember?
0: Hi, George, I'll say one thing for you, Peavy. You certainly have a way with kids.
6: Well, no, I wouldn't say that.
0: Oh, you have, definitely. I argued with him till I was black in the face. All you have to do is speak to him.
6: Well, it's really very simple, Mr. Gildersleeve. You have to remember that children are people, that's all, just like you or me.
0: You know, I'm glad to hear you say that, Peavy. I'm taking part in a debate with Judge Hooker tonight before the Parent Teachers Association.
6: Yeah, I saw that in the paper.
0: I was beginning to think maybe I was on the wrong side. Now, the judge, he thinks the only way to handle children is to get them into juvenile court and send them up for 5 years.
6: Well, the judge has never had any children of his own. Just between you and me, I don't think he knows anything about it.
0: He's going to find that out this evening.
3: I'm through. Can I have some water?
6: Why, Craig, you've eaten your ice cream.
0: And never touched your sandwich. Listen, you.
6: Now, just a minute, Mr. Gildersleeve. Now, Craig, you and I had an understanding, didn't we? You were to eat the sandwich first.
3: But I didn't want the sandwich.
6: Well, that makes no difference. We had an agreement. So I think you ought to eat the sandwich now.
3: But I'm not hungry.
6: I told you wouldn't be hungry if you ate the ice cream first. But I'm going to have to ask you to eat the sandwich just the same.
3: But I don't want to.
6: Listen, do you want me to tell your mother you eat that sandwich?
3: But I'll get sick.
6: Well, you ordered it. Now eat it.
0: Come along, Craig. I'm afraid we've annoyed Mr. Peavy.
6: Spoiled little devil. If we were mine, I'd... Well, but he isn't.

0: Now, let's see here. Where is it? Craig, have you been... Oh, here it is. Let's see. I say, Miss Goodwin, my honored opponent, Judge Hooker, fellow members of the PTA...
1: Where's Leroy?
0: Where's Leroy? I've told you, Craig, I don't know where Leroy is. I suspect he's hiding.
1: I want Leroy to play with me.
0: Well, he can't play with you. He isn't here.
1: When will he be back?
0: I don't know.
1: Where did he go?
0: For the 100th time, I don't know where he went.
1: I want him to play with me.
0: Look, Craig, I'm trying to work here. It's very important. I've got just half an hour to finish this. Now, you go upstairs to Leroy's room and find something to do, or by George, I'll... Well, you go upstairs, that's all.
1: I want Leroy to come with me.
0: Leroy isn't here. Ye got. Now what? If it isn't one thing, it's another. Well, Mrs. Bullard, so you're back.
2: Oh, I must apologize. I'm afraid I'm terribly late.
0: Not at all, not at all. Come in.
2: Is Craig here?
0: Yes, indeed. He's been here every minute. Oh, Craig. Craigie, darling, your mother's here.
2: Come, Craig. Oh, I do hope he hasn't been too much trouble.
0: Trouble? Not a bit. He's been a perfect little angel.
2: Well, I'm so glad to hear it. Come, darling.
0: Yes, indeed. Craig and I have gotten to be great friends. Haven't we, Craig? Haven't we?
2: Mr. Gildersleeve asked you a question, dear.
0: Cat's got his tongue, I guess. Well, he's probably tired. Had a big day.
2: Yes. Well, Mr. Gildersleeve, I can't thank you enough.
0: Oh, don't mention it. Glad to have it. Glad to have him anytime. We had more fun, didn't we, Craig? Yes, indeed.
2: Well, goodbye.
0: Goodbye. Give my regards to your husband.
2: You must come over when we get settled.
0: Oh, I will. Be delighted. Yes, yes. Yes, yes. Well, maybe I can get something done around here for a change. Where the devil was I? Maybe I'm going at this thing wrong. If I give all my arguments at the start, the judge will refute them. But if I just stall and save all my arguments for the rebuttal, he won't get a chance to answer them. The old goat, that'll burn him up.

0: run any risk of that, my dear. I think perhaps I'll retire to my study.
1: Oh, you're not disturbing us, Mr. Gildersleeve. Stick around.
2: Yes, yeah, stick around, Uncle Mort. You'll love this. It's called Sad Sack. Quiet, Marshall.
3: I give up. I give up.
0: Everything. I've been trying all day to get 2 minutes to myself here, but no. And this is the last straw. Ta-da, ta-da. When Bertie comes in, tell her I'll have my dinner served alone in my study.
4: What's the matter with him?
2: I don't know. He gets like that. Play it, Marshall.
4: Yeah.
0: George, the judge is right about kids. They ought to send them up for 5 years. Everyone. No manners, no conscience. Come in.
5: Excuse me.
0: Oh. You can take the dishes, Bertie. I'm through.
5: It ain't that. Miss Goodwin and Judge Rooker are here to take you to the school meeting.
0: Gee, what'll I tell Eve? I'm not prepared.
6: Ellie.
7: Oh, coming, Judge.
6: Haven't got much time. Meeting's called for 8.
7: Be right with you, Horace. Well, hello, Eve.
8: Good evening, Throckmorton.
6: Hope you're in good form this evening, Gildy, because I'm prepared to give you the trouncing of your life in this debate.
7: Well, I'm afraid there isn't going to be any debate this evening, Judge.
6: Why not?
7: Because you can't have a debate when two men are on the same side.
6: What?
8: Throckmorton, I don't understand. You mean that now all of a sudden you're in favor of corporal punishment for children?
0: Eve, if you'd spent the day I've just spent, you'd be in favor of capital punishment.
8: Oh, well, really? With all those people down there at the meeting, what are we going to do?
0: Now, don't get excited, Eve. I've got a better idea. Now, who wants to listen to a dull old debate? Do you, Judge? Do I? No. Entertainment. That's what they want. Now, I've got an idea that's going to be great. We can bring it up before the meeting tonight.
6: What's that, Gildy?
0: Why don't we put on a minstrel show?
8: The Parent Teachers Association?
0: Sure.
8: What a perfectly awful idea.
6: Well, I don't know, Eve. It might be kind of fun.
0: Sure it would. Who's that fat lady I done seen you with last night, Jay?
6: That was no lady. That was my wife.
0: Yeah. Yes, yes, yes,
6: yes. Mr. Gildersleeve, what's the best way to raise spinach?
0: With a fork? Any fool knows that.
6: Yes, yes, yes, yes.
0: Judge, I'll be down to meet you in a taxi, honey.
9: I better be ready by half past eight.
8: No, no,
9: oh, honey,
8: no.
9: Don't be late.
0: I'm going to meet you where...

0: What do you got there, Leroy?
1: Oh, I got a new way to do the trick, Unc.
0: Is that the Mahatma's magic box?
1: Yeah, I traded it from Craig.
0: So you finally got it away from him, eh? What'd you give him for it, Leroy?
1: I gave him a pretty nice deal, Unc.
0: What did you give him?
1: Well, it might not seem so good to you, but a kid would love it.
0: What was it?
1: A solid glass doorknob. And 20 cents in cash.
0: Well, a deal is a deal, I guess. Good night, Leroy. Good night, everybody.
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Make no mistake, of all leading cigarettes, Philip Morris, and only Philip Morris, is recognized by eminent nose and throat specialists as definitely less irritating. 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

0: Here is the Milton Berle Show with Bert Kelton, Jack Elvis, and Mary Schiff, Johnny Gibson, Charlie Irving, Billy Sands, Al Kelly, our singing star Dick Farney, Ray Block and his orchestra, and yours truly, Frank Gallup. Ladies and gentlemen, tonight we salute the coming of spring with our annual Spring Musical Festival. We can't bring you the first robin of spring, but we can bring you the man who will lay the first egg. And here he is, Milton Berle.
1: Spring. Beautiful spring. New York is wonderful in the spring. Everything is green. Then the Jamaica racetrack opens and all the green disappears. I mean, I'm all set for the new season. Really, I got this suit for the spring. You should have seen what I got for the mattress.
2: Well, that's dead.
1: Hiya. Spring, that's when a young man feels like doing what he gets slapped for trying to do all winter. I'll never forget the time.
0: Girl.
1: Yes?
0: What is this juvenile cockamania about spring?
1: Mr. Gallup, don't you know it's spring? Spring, Mr. Gallup. Can't you feel it? Doesn't it send the embalming fluid racing through your veins? I mean, Mr. Gallup, don't you notice it? Even the air is different.
0: Only while this program is on.
1: Please, don't aggravate me. What a week I've had. My apartment is a shambles.
0: You've been spring cleaning?
1: No, looking for my 4F card. thank you, friends. How about you, Mr. Gallup? Do you think they'll give you back your commission in the wax? They should. You're waxier than ever. Waxier than ever. That's no laugh, is it? Must be people out there. I hear snoring. But spring, Mr. Gallup, is now officially here in New York. I saw the first sign yesterday. A snow shovel finally reached the Bronx. One, two, three, four, five, six, seven. Friends from Simpson Street. This drowsy spring weather, everybody can sleep except my poor brother Frank. He has horrible nightmares. He keeps dreaming I'm not working. Don't laugh. Those nightmares are serious. I just read that Freddie Martin had a nightmare. Woke up screaming. He dreamt Joukowsky was alive and had a good lawyer. Tell us, Mr. Gallup, sir, doesn't the coming of spring mean anything to you?
0: Oh, but it does.
1: It does?
0: This week, my club celebrated its spring music festival.
1: Your club?
0: Yes, the Cachaturian Emergency Committee to keep popcorn machines out of the lobby of Carnegie Hall.
1: You had a spring music festival?
0: Yes, we had our annual outing at Feigenbaum's Camp Beethoven on Lake Kostolanitz.
1: Feigenbaum's... what is it?
0: Feigenbaum. Yes.
1: Sounds like an expensive place.
0: Well, of course, we got the special rate.
1: Special rate? What's that?
0: It's cheaper, but you have to dance with Feigenbaum's daughter.
1: Oh. And how's the food?
0: What's the difference after dancing with Feigenbaum's daughter? Who can eat?
1: You're back on Prudential. You have to. That's a good policy.
0: Yeah.
1: You have to. At this camp, Beethoven, you had a festival.
0: Oh, Gad, the papaya juice flowed like wine.
1: Did it? Mr. Gallup, I didn't know that you were a drinking man.
0: I just drank to be sociable. I knew when to stop.
1: When did you stop?
0: When Feigenbaum's daughter began to look good to me.
1: Mr. Gallup, may I say that that was a beautiful myth, and a just myth being very funny. on tonight with our musical festival as we bring you the sound of...

0: juvenile. But it is in the music of spring that we find the true essence of spring. It is the music, and the most beautiful of all music remains Grand Opera. And to prove that once you understand opera, you will love it, we have with us tonight the celebrated operatic contralto, Madame Rosa Lasagna. And to interpret for you what Madame Lasagna will sing is none other than this country's leading libretto translator, Mr. Tullio Finster. Ladies and gentlemen, Mr. Finster. Mr. Finster, I understand that you will translate as Madame Lasagna sings excerpts from the opera Cavallero Rusticano.
1: Yes. Of course, it is better known in this country as the Calvin of the Gypsy Crosney, which finds itself going back to the trail without knowing that anybody has carried me back on the sword for our pacing bag, which I know is a trap. It's in the key of C.
0: Mr. Finster, would you please set the scene?
1: Gladly.
0: Okay.
1: As the curtain rises, we find ourselves in the kingdom of Samogrodny, fighting state forward. The merry villagers run out on the stage in a holiday mood. And why not? It is Schmalman Day. They are dressed in long, flowing gotchas and are singing, Hail to the Snug-Dovey Clyde, they comb and
0: all right. Would you please go on, Mr. Finster?
1: At this point, Margarita comes on the stage. She's really the Prince of Mahayaya, but she's disguised as a prison creep. This is because her sweetheart Antonio, the beggar, told her he would like to create a penny with a craven. He would like to create a penny with a craven. Who wouldn't? And when she sees her lover, she sings.
0: Madame Lasagna, go ahead, please.

0: sorry, Madame Lasagna. Quick, Mr. Finster, what did she sing?
1: She sang to her lover, my sweet, my heart, my cadence, Lloyd and Silk and Portman. But Antonio turns his back on her. He had overheard a rumor that she was seen with a cop and hadn't got a break. But this man, that takes the fact he is But later she proved she was taking a banjo lesson at the time.
0: May we have the second?

0: What is she saying, Mr. Finster?
1: Her father, King Bruce of Meigendrip, wants her to marry the old Duke. He answers, marry that old schlump, too. I can't translate that.
0: Yes, yes, and go on.
1: The king raises his struggle watch over her head and roars, are you going to marry the Duke?
0: Yes.
1: And she answers,
2: no!
0: Mr. Finster, what did she say?
1: She said, maybe.
0: And how does the opera end?
1: Just as Margarita's about to marry the old Duke, Antonio the beggar rushes in,
0: yes,
1: throws off his rags and shouts, look, I am not Antonio the beggar. I am Belville the hole sucker. And as they ride into the sunset, the old king shakes his fist and says, you're all a paddy being without my fours. Don't take me back for Dre because
0: all
1: you
0: right.
1: think it's
0: Thank
1: a
0: fast. You, Mr.
1: There might be a destination.
0: Thank you very much.
1: I'll
0: Thank
1: never
0: you very
1: take your friend.
0: Thank you.
1: All right.
0: Here is Ken Roberts.
3: To you who have been smoking for years, and to you who are just beginning to smoke, the words you are about to hear are more important, more authoritative than any you have ever heard about cigarettes. But these words were written by one of America's top-ranking doctors, an eminent nose and throat specialist who knows the scientific facts about smoking. Listen to what the doctor had to say.
4: There's no doubt in my mind that Philip Morris cigarettes are much less irritating than other cigarettes.
3: And now listen to the doctor's conclusion.
4: We would be neglecting our patients who smoke if we did not suggest that they smoke Philip Morris.
3: Remember, if your cigarette leaves your throat dry and parched, if it makes you cough or leaves a stale, musty taste in your mouth, these definitely are reasons for a change to Philip Morris. So join the thousands who every day are joining the millions who have already discovered that a change to Philip Morris is a change to a better cigarette, a finer cigarette, a cigarette of proved superiority. Remember, of all leading cigarettes, the superiority of Philip Morris, and only Philip Morris, is recognized by eminent nose and throat specialists. No other cigarette can make that statement.
0: Thank you. That was Easter Parade, a part of it, played by Ray Black and Philip Morris Orchestra. And Ray, you're getting so popular, more people have been writing in for your picture because they want to know what you look like. They've been beating up the wrong guy. And now, as we continue our spring music festival, we present
5: Music Forum tonight. Music Forum tonight. The question, is Carmen Lombardo America's secret weapon?
0: Thank you, King Baggett. Let us start with questions from the audience. All right, this gentleman here.
6: Mr. Burrow, I'd like to go into business with you.
0: Business with me?
6: Yes, Easter is coming up. We'll make a fortune.
0: How?
6: You lay him, I'll collar him.
0: Thank you, John Bunny. Let us get on. All right, this young man changing from his winter underwear to the Celanese bloomers. What is your name, young man?
7: My name is Margaret Truman.
0: Who is this man? Henry Wallace? Your name? You say your name is Margaret Truman?
7: I just took the name when it became popular.
0: I see what you mean.
7: That name, Margaret Truman, gives me nothing but trouble.
0: Trouble?
7: I keep getting threatening letters from Jessica Dragonette.
0: I understand.
7: People keep asking when my old man's porch will be finished so they can come over for a sunbath.
0: People pester you because your name is Margaret Truman?
7: Yeah, and also because of my father's name.
0: Now, what's your father's name?
7: Bess.
0: All right, Margie, you have a question that has to do with music.
7: Yeah, I got a question, but I don't expect an answer from a schnook like you.
0: Well, I just...
7: That tin ear of yours will look better on a lunch pail.
0: Look.
7: Why don't you round up a few A&P gypsies? Maybe you could be another Harry Horlick.
0: Please.
7: The only music you know is the sound of jingling in your money belt.
0: I'm...
7: The only instrument you can play with them big wet lips is a tissue paper and comb.
0: Please.
7: Hey, your mother's tambourine.
0: Let's not get noisy. Let's get on to the women in our audience. All right, this lady in the aisle sharing a box of kennel rations with her Cocker Spaniel. What is your name, madam?
8: Tallulah Feeney. I'm a homemaker.
0: I see. And you have a question that has to do with music?
8: Yeah, why is my husband always trying to get into an orchestra? He follows musicians around so much they're starting to call him Petrella.
0: Your husband wants to get into a band?
8: He gave up the plumbing business and got a job with Phil Spitalny.
0: Phil Bill Spitali?
8: He was known as Feeney and his magic plunger.
0: But Bill Spitali has an all-girl orchestra. How did your husband get in?
8: He lied.
0: Oh, that's different. But didn't they finally recognize him?
8: Yeah, he gave himself away. After rehearsals, everybody takes a shower.
0: Yes?
8: For the first time in his life, Spitali had company.
0: I get it.
8: You should see the instruments he's tried to learn. Once he tried to play the triangle, he got stuck.
0: He got stuck in a triangle?
8: Yeah, he's such a square.
0: Oh, I see.
8: Once he took up the violin, he decided to make his own violin strings.
0: He made his own strings?
8: Yeah, every night another cat was missing from the neighborhood.
0: Oh, yeah? Tell me, Mrs. Feeney, is your husband still musically inclined?
8: Yeah, he's always wanted a trombone. Be sorry. I finally bought him a...
0: We'll all be sorry in 4 weeks, you know that.
8: I finally bought him an instrument and said, here, blow your brains out.
0: You got him a trombone?
8: I got him a gun.
0: Thank you. We keep laughing so we don't get lonesome up here, you know. And now for our musical guest of honor tonight, may I introduce that great Metropolitan Opera star whose powerful, thundering bass voice has rocked opera houses all over the world, the one and only Mario Featherfield. Ladies and gentlemen, Mr. Featherfield.
2: Thank you, Mr. Barrow. My heart brims over for this glorious opportunity to thank the many opera lovers who have seen me sing out front and rushed out and grabbed me backstage.
0: Mr. Featherfield, I understand that when you sing at the Met, you receive more flowers than any other singer.
2: That's true. There's only one thing wrong.
0: What?
2: All the flowers say, rest in peace.
0: Mr. Featherfield, how did you get your start in opera?
2: I was assistant to Lawrence Tibbett. He couldn't get along without me.
0: He couldn't?
2: No. Remember when Tibbett used to sing, Lady Pagliacci?
0: You were with him?
2: Who do you think tickled him?
0: Mr. Featherfield, hearing you talk, isn't your voice a little weak for opera?
2: Oh, I was holding back.
0: You were?
2: Ooh. Yes. In Tristan and Isolde, at one place, I yelled for Isolde.
0: It was loud, eh?
2: Loud? Mr. Burrell, not only did Isolde come running, but I got a wire from Chloe saying she was on her way, too.
0: Mario Featherfield, we've heard so much about your wife. Has your wife ever appeared with you?
2: Oh, yes, just last week we were both in the big bullfight scene in Carmen.
0: Hmm?
2: I was the bullfighter.
0: I see. And your wife?
2: Mm-hmm. The bull.
0: And what a bullfight that must have been.
2: Ooh, what a fight. The bull came charging low, and the fight was all over.
0: What happened?
2: It was the first time in the history of Carmen that the bullfighter won on a foul.
0: Thank you very much, Mr. Featherfield. Thank you. Now here's our young singing star, Dick Bonney, to sing What's Beautiful.

0: Love is grand.
1: Wonderful, Mr. Gallup. Mr. Gallup, you know, all night we have been on the subject of music, and so far, no one's even mentioned that I, Milton Berle, have written many, many songs.
2: Oh, no, not that, too.
1: Yes, Mr. Gallup.
2: He has 14 toes, a mother who laughs, and now he writes songs, too. How great can one man
1: please,
2: get?
1: Mr. Gallup, please don't aggravate me. I had enough aggravation on the first song that I ever wrote. I'll never forget, it was a few years ago, I was at home playing the piano and doodling around the piano, and my wife and I were sitting...
3: Milton, it's after midnight.
1: Dear, please, I'm concentrating.
3: With that piano going, people will think this is a saloon. We'll be swamped with television fans.
1: Listen to this, darling. I just wrote a song.
3: Milton, not now. The Harrisons next door are asleep.
1: I'll be quiet. Listen. I want a wabbit, a fuzzy, fuzzy wabbit. Hop, hop, little bunny, hop, hop, little bunny. Hop, hop, ho, ho, hop, hop. Well, dear?
3: Milton, why are you so stubborn about seeing a psychiatrist?
1: Not that again. Now, look, I just wrote a little tune. And... Oh. Hello? Sam Harrison? You heard me singing. Well, look, Sam, I'm sorry I woke you and Martha. You're coming over. Sam! Sam! Oh, no. He and Martha are coming over. You go to bed, dear. I'll handle them. Good night.
3: Good night, Hoagie.
1: Hoagie, I write a tune for my own enjoyment, and the way they pounce on me, you think I just started a third party. Here they come, the Ozzie and Harriet of Jackson Heights. Come in. Sam, I'm sorry I sang and I woke you and Martha up.
4: Milty, when I heard that song, I said, that's the most beautiful thing I ever heard since Toot Toot Tootsie Goodbye. Isn't that just what I said, Martha?
5: Yes.
1: Oh, come on, Martha. I didn't recognize you in that smoking jacket. Sam, that's just a little nothing I wrote.
4: He wrote it himself. Did you hear that, Martha?
5: Yes.
1: Martha, please, don't get so excited. Look, the song is nothing.
4: Milty, that song is great. I should know. I wrote songs myself. On our honeymoon at Niagara Falls, I wrote love songs to Martha. Remember our honeymoon, Martha?
5: Yes.
1: Sam, please, it's getting late.
4: I love a wabbit. Oh, Milty, I'm taking you to see my friend Felix Entwistle. He'll get your song published.
1: Sam, forget about it.
4: Milton Berle, you can't do this to the music world.
1: Sam.
4: To the public, you're a man loved because of your genius, your wonderful talent.
1: Sam.
4: You have a soul. A soul for music matched only by your graciousness and humility.
1: Oh, Sam.
4: But you're still a two-fisted leader of men. Sam. Your music is matched only by your handsomeness, savoir faire, and charm.
1: Oh, Sam, you're terrible.
4: Guilty, tomorrow you're taking your song to Felix Entwistle.
1: Oh, all right, Sam. Gee, it's awful how you get around to me with that flattery. Deep down, I know I'm just a heel.
5: Yes.
1: You stay out of this.
4: Here's Felix's office.
1: Gee, look at that door, Sam. It says Felix Entwistle. Music publishing, notary public, eyes examined free, plain pipe racks, habla espanol, open all night. Sam, let's go. The last time I went through a door like that, I came out with a year's subscription to Boy's Life and a 1922 Chalmers.
4: Now, let's go in, Milty. When Felix finds out you're a friend of mine, he'll bawl all over you. Come on in.
1: Sam, it's just a little song.
4: Now, here comes Felix. Watch his face light up. It's me, Sam!
6: Oh, Santhea.
1: Sam, let's go.
4: Felix, this is Milty Berle.
1: Hello?
6: Who needs you?
1: Sam, let's go.
4: Felix, Milty has a song I want you to hear.
6: Who asked you?
4: Milty will publish it with his own money.
6: I liked him the minute he came in.
1: Let go of my lapel.
6: Let me hear the song. If it isn't good, I'll tell you. And I won't take a cent from you.
1: Okay.
6: It's good.
1: Good. Then why are you holding your nose?
6: I'm trying to stop the tears from welling up into my eyes. That's how great it is.
1: Really?
6: Of course, we'll have to make a few changes.
1: Changes? It's just a little tune for children.
6: That's what's wrong. The children buy sheet music? The children buy records? No, they're notorious for having no money.
1: That's cheapskate. Look, it's just a little...
6: Stop! I got it. Rumbas are big now. For $1,000, we'll have it published as a rumba. Never have I been so touched by a song.
1: $1,000? Never have I been so touched. A rumba. It's just a little song.
6: For you, Burl.
1: Look, Entwistle, did you have to hire a rehearsal hall and a band?
6: To a man who's got a hit rumba, what's another $1,000?
1: Nothing. Let's try it.
6: Hit it, Carmen.
1: It's just a number, a rumba for... It's a... Wabbits. It's just for kiddies, the song. Wabbits. It's a fuzzy little fuzzy wuzzy fuzzy fuzzy fuzzy little fuzzy little wacky. It's a little song for... Stop the music! Stop it, please! This is ridiculous.
6: Earl, you're right. Here we've been knocking ourselves out with a rumba. What is the world crying for? A song with social significance.
1: It is?
6: Now, for $2,000, we can rearrange your song.
5: Yeah.
1: $2,000? It's just a little song. I wobble wabbit. It's just...
6: Attention, everybody. Ready, Burl?
1: Entwistle, a chorus of 50 and an orchestra of 200. Six arrangers just for I, Wubba Wabbit?
6: Wait till the world hears this, Burl. Hit it, Arturo.
0: I, Wubba Wabbit. Are you listening, Joe?
1: A fuzzy widow wabbit. Are you listening, Eddie?

0: Icarus, my friend. And from him I learned that life is a song and we all play a part. There's the dream of the love of the clown. Then one day I came back to my room and he was gone. Gone, do you hear me? Gone, gone, gone. Then one day I saw him again on the Bowery. I rushed over. I picked him up in my arms. And then that wonderful moment when he opened his pink little eyes, looked at me and he said...
1: What's up, Doc?
0: Stop! Stop! This is ridiculous.
2: You're right, Burl. This song is too big to be just a song.
0: Too big?
2: Yes. We're making it into an opera.
0: Yeah. An opera? Now, look, please. I don't want to be a songwriter. I'm broke.
2: Broke?
0: Yes.
2: Burl, I got news for you.
0: What?
2: You're no longer a songwriter. Throw this bum out of
0: no,
2: here.
0: No, no, no, no. Ken Roberts.
3: Friends, remember the words of the eminent nose and throat specialist whose statement you heard a little while ago.
4: We would be neglecting our patients who smoke if we did not suggest that they smoke Philip Morris.
3: Yes, there's a difference in Philip Morris that distinguishes it from any other leading brand. And to you, that difference means a cleaner smoke, a fresher, milder smoke than you've ever known before. Remember, of all leading cigarettes, the superiority of Philip Morris and only Philip Morris is recognized by eminent nose and throat specialists. No other cigarette can make that statement.
0: This is your boyfriend, Milton, saying good night. See you next Tuesday. Good night, Mom. Good night.

0: For a cleaner, fresher, milder smoke, join the millions who call for Philip Morris, America's finest cigarette.
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4: 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Yes, it's time once again for Eve Arden in another comedy episode of Our Miss Brooks, written by Al Lewis. Well, for most of us, it's considerably harder to get up early on winter mornings than it is during the summer. But this isn't the case with our Miss Brooks, who teaches English at Madison High School.
5: Maybe I'm just being perverse, but if I found it any harder to get up early in the winter than I do in the summer, I'd sleep right through the spring. That's why Mrs. Davis, my landlady, had such a time waking me last Thursday morning.
6: Connie, get up, Connie.
5: Go away, Mrs. Davis.
6: Come on now. You told me yourself that you wanted to get up at 6:30 sharp.
5: I was lying.
6: I can't understand what makes you so difficult to wake up.
5: Oh, it must be because of my dream.
6: Your dream?
5: Yes, I dreamt I was out very late last night.
6: Oh. You did go out with Mr. Boynton last night, didn't you?
5: I had dinner with the bashful one, yes.
6: Was it an exciting evening, Connie?
5: It was a rip-snorter. When we got to the front door, Mr. Boynton apologized for keeping me out until the wee small hours.
6: What time was it, Connie?
5: 9:55. By the time he got finished saying goodnight, the way he says it, it was considerably later.
6: What time was it then?
5: 9:54. Well, I better take my shower and get dressed, Mrs. Davis.
6: All right, Connie. Mr. Boynton isn't the most romantic fellow in the world, is he?
5: So far, Cary Grant has nothing to worry about. This coffee was very good, Mrs. Davis.
6: Oh, I'm glad you like it, Connie. Do you know what I put into the coffee grounds to get that flavor?
5: Don't tell me. I want another cup first. There we are. You want some?
6: No, thanks. I've been thinking about Mr. Boynton all morning.
5: Why, Mrs. Davis, don't tell me I've got competition.
6: Competition? Oh, of course not, Connie. Why, I'm old enough to be both your mothers.
5: Oh, now, please, Mrs. Davis, you mustn't split up over us. Oh, that must be Walter Denton. I can tell because there's still some food on the breakfast table. I'll get it.
6: All right, Connie. I'm going out in the yard for a few minutes. I've got to try to fix that incinerator.
5: The incinerator? What's the matter with it?
6: It caught on fire the other day. I'll tell you about it when I come back.
5: Should be interesting. Be right there. Good morning, Walter.
7: Correction, Miss Brooks. It's a wonderful morning. A delicious morning. A morning dripping with ecstasy.
5: Well, trickle in, happy boy. What are you celebrating, Walter? Was Madison High swept out to sea by a tidal wave?
7: Of course not, Miss Brooks. It's me that's being carried along by a tidal wave. A tidal wave of emotion unprecedented in one of my tender years. It's as if I'd discovered a hidden wellspring in the core of my being.
5: You'll find a blotter in the hall closet. Dinette. I was just finishing a cup of coffee.
7: Oh, I'd be happy to join you in a bit of breakfast, Miss Brooks.
5: Sit down, Walter. How about a glass of milk?
7: A glass of milk and a few pieces of coffee cake will be fine, thanks.
5: I'm glad you brought your beaming face over so early today. Maybe you can loan me a pint or two of ecstasy. What's it all about?
7: Oh, it's Harriet, Miss Brooks. I'm really in solid with her, and all because of a fortunate accident that happened yesterday afternoon.
5: What kind of an accident?
7: Well, yesterday after school, she was in the garage looking for her tennis racket, and her father's car was in the way. Now, you know how finicky old Marblehead is about the... Mr. Conklin is about his car.
5: I know he doesn't let anyone drive it.
7: Drive it? He doesn't let anybody come within 6 feet of it if he can help it. He even parks it himself in parking lots. Why, I've heard him boast that since the day he bought it, his car has been untouched by human hands.
5: How does he get it lubricated? And if you say by grease monkeys, I'll take away that cake.
7: No, he does it himself, Miss Brooks. So you can imagine how nervous Harriet got when she tried to back it up a few feet in the garage, and the wheels were turned too sharply, and bang, she put a neat dent in the fender. Yeah, that's when I got the inspiration that will forever endear me to Harriet Conklin.
5: What did you do, smuggle her out of the country?
7: No, Miss Brooks. I decided to take the rap for what she'd done. Instead of obeying my normal, natural impulse to run like a crook, I decided to face Mr. Conklin and take the blame.
5: But Walter, Mr. Conklin isn't too fond of you as it is.
7: I'll say he isn't. He can't stand the sight of me. But as I say, Miss Brooks, I was inspired. So I went around to the front of the house, I strode boldly up the porch steps, and faced Mr. Conklin's face to face.
5: In the picture, let's face it.
7: Sir, I said, you're not going to like this, but the fender of your car has just been dented. And it was I, Walter Denton, who did the denting.
5: You've been reading too much Ogden Nash. What did Mr. Conklin say to that, Walter?
7: He said, Denton, I admire your honesty.
5: That's all he said?
7: Not another word, not another syllable. He just extended his hand and shoved me down the steps.
5: I knew there was some sort of punctuation.
7: But as I landed in the yard below, I felt a warm glow spreading around my heart.
5: I question the geographical accuracy of that remark.
7: No, it's the truth, Miss Brooks. I saw a look in Harriet's eyes she helped me up that seemed to say, Walter Denton, I am forever your slave. And you know something, Miss Brooks? That system would work for you, too.
5: But, Walter, I can't be your slave. The Board of Education has a priority.
7: No, I'm talking about Mr. Boynton. Now, if you want to get in solid with him, all you've got to do is just what I did.
5: What, let Mr. Conklin shove me down the steps?
7: No, Miss Brooks, take the rap for some jam that Mr. Boynton gets into.
5: But Mr. Boynton doesn't get into any jams. How could I possibly take any raps for him?
6: Maybe a jam could be arranged for Mr. Boynton.
5: Mrs. Davis.
6: I couldn't help but hear your conversation, Connie.
5: You couldn't?
6: No, I had my ear to the keyhole. Walter, I want you to know that I think you've got a wonderful idea there.
7: Oh, thanks, Mrs. Davis. Now, it shouldn't be too tough to figure out a way to get Mr. Boynton into some kind of trouble at school.
6: Then you could take the blame for him, and he'd be so grateful, he wouldn't know what to do for you first.
7: But I bet you could tell him.
5: But that would be framing a perfectly innocent man.
6: But it's for his own good, Connie. He's just too shy to realize that you two were meant for each other. Now, it's quite early yet, so before you start out for school, let's all sit quietly and try to figure out the best possible scheme.
7: Swell. We'll all concentrate.
5: I've got it.
6: What is it?
5: I'll borrow Mr. Boynton's cigarette lighter and leave it in the principal's office as evidence.
7: His cigarette lighter? What good would that do?
5: Oh, I forgot to tell you. First, I'd set fire to Mr. Conklin.
4: Brooks, starring Eve Arden, will continue in just a moment, but first here is Vern Smith. Now, dental science reveals a startling discovery in the fight against tooth decay. Proof that always using Colgate dental cream right after eating helps stop tooth decay before it starts. Continuous research, hundreds of case histories, makes this the most important news in dental history. Eminent dental authorities supervised hundreds of college men and women for over a year. One group always brushed their teeth with Colgate right after eating. The other followed their usual dental care. And here are the amazing results. The group using Colgate dental cream as directed showed a startling reduction in average number of cavities, far less tooth decay. The other group developed new cavities at a much higher rate. No other dentifrice offers proof of these results. And Colgate contains all the necessary ingredients, including an exclusive patented ingredient for effective daily dental care. 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And no change in flavor, foam, or cleansing action. As always, Colgate's cleans your breath while it cleans your teeth. The Colgate's, now at your dealers, is the same formula used in the test. Always use Colgate dental cream right after eating. to help prevent new cavities, help stop tooth decay before it starts.
5: Well, we arrived at school, and plenty of time for me to try out the Walter Denton plan for obtaining the gratitude of the object of one's affections. Or as Walter so romantically put it, get him in the jam, take the rap, and you got him in your pocket. Anyway, I headed directly for Mr. Boynton's biology lab. And knowing that Mr. Conklin's disposition wouldn't be improved any by the dent in his fender, I glided very carefully past his office. But I guess I wasn't careful enough.
8: Miss Brooks.
5: Oops. Morning, Mr. Conklin. On our toes this morning, aren't we?
8: Yes, we are. Especially you.
5: It's just that I didn't want to disturb you, sir.
8: Very considerate of you. Now, if you don't mind, Miss Brooks, you can put your shoes on and step into my office. There we are. Have a seat.
5: Thank you, sir.
8: As you know, Miss Brooks, I have high blood pressure.
5: Yes, sir, I know. Sometimes when you get excited, your face gets so red it looks like a little...
8: Never mind. Never mind the little word pictures, Miss Brooks. I know how I look when I get excited. What I wanted to tell you is that I saw you stepping out of Walter Denton's car this morning.
5: Oh?
8: I see you stepping out of Denton's car almost every morning when you come to school, and it rather fascinates me.
5: What does?
8: Well, you see, sometimes I park my car right in front of school, sometimes a few yards to the right of it, and sometimes halfway down the block. But do you know something, Miss Brooks? No matter where I park it, Denton always manages to pull up alongside of it so that when you get out of his car, you have to slide your body the entire length of my car. Making nick after nick in the paint job.
5: I'm terribly sorry, Mr. Conklin. I had no idea I was so abrasive.
8: Well, it's not deliberate, I'm sure. But every third Sunday when I Simonize my car, I find a little nick here, a little nick there, here a scratch, there a scrape.
5: Everywhere a scratch scrape. I mean... I can understand your being annoyed, Mr. Conklin, but...
8: I'm glad. You see, Miss Brooks, to me, a man's car is a most personal possession. As personal, you might say, as his toothbrush.
5: Well, in the future, Mr. Conklin, you can rest assured that I'll make every effort not to bump into your toothbrush. The car.
8: Thanks, Miss Brooks. Oh, before you go, there's one more thing.
5: Yes?
8: Make a little effort to avoid bumping into Mr. Boynton so often, too. You know how I stand on fraternization between faculty members?
5: Mr. Boynton and me? Why, just put it out of your mind, Mr. Conklin. That's a thing of the past.
8: Oh, really?
5: Of course. Why, if I were the only woman in the world and Mr. Boynton was the last man on earth...
8: Yes, Miss Brooks?
5: I'd like to leave a call for Tuesday. So you see, Mr. Boynton, although I don't like to lecture, these little visits have just got to stop. That's all there is to it.
9: But why, Miss Brooks? I like your dropping into my lab like this.
5: Well, that's the end of that lecture. Any questions? Oh, honestly, I don't see why Mr. Conklin's so strict about teachers passing the time of day once in a while. What harm does it do?
9: Well, it does slow up our work some, I suppose. Although I haven't anything urgent to do at the moment. In fact, I was just doodling on this scratch pad. You see, it's a sketch of one of my white mice.
5: Say, that's very cute. How is everything with you, Mr. Boynton?
9: Fine, Miss Brooks.
5: No trouble on the horizon at all? That is, everything sailing along smoothly for you?
9: Smooth as silk.
5: Oh. Let me have that mouse you just drew and that pencil. Thanks. Now, when I put this little mustache on him, who does it remind you of?
9: Gee, I don't know.
5: Here, I'll give you a hint. There.
9: Well, when you put his name on it, it does look quite a bit like Mr. Conklin. Say, that reminds me. I've got some reports to turn into him this morning.
5: Oh, I'll do it for you. I'm going right by his office.
9: Are you sure it's no trouble?
5: Trouble? It's my opportunity. I mean, I'll be glad to leave these reports for you. See you later, Mr. Boynton.
9: All right, Miss Brooks, and thanks. Now I better tear up that drawing with Osgood Conklin's name on it, or he might... Well, that's funny. It disappeared. Oh, Miss Brooks, just a minute.
5: What is it?
9: Did you happen to pick up that drawing I... Miss Brooks, what's that you're stuffing in the envelope with my reports?
5: Please, Mr. Boynton, I never stuff.
9: Let's see that a minute.
5: But, Mr. Boynton, if you don't get reports in promptly to Mr. Conklin, he gets furious.
9: Miss Brooks, look at this picture.
5: Eek, a mouse.
9: Yes, and with a mustache. Now, I wish you'd tell me what he's doing in there with my reports.
5: Maybe there's some cheese in the envelope.
9: This is no laughing matter, Miss Brooks. I could have gotten into a fine jam with Mr. Conklin.
5: Yes, it could have been a beauty. But there's no harm done, Mr. Boynton. I would have discovered it before I got to Mr. Conklin's office, and I... Well, you don't think I intentionally... Mr. Boynton, how dare you accuse me of what I just did?
10: Way over here, Miss Brooks. I just saw Mr. Boynton at the other end of the cafeteria.
5: Well, if you must know, Harriet, I'm staying away from Mr. Boynton because of your father.
10: Oh, Daddy won't be up to the cafeteria today. He's been terribly upset since I dented his fender yesterday. Walter Denton took the blame for it, though. He's just an angel, Miss Brooks.
5: Yes, I heard he flew down the steps beautifully.
10: But ever since it happened, Daddy's been on a rampage. He's positive he's got an ulcer.
5: Really? Can he afford one? I mean, I'm sorry to hear it.
10: Daddy called the cafeteria a little while ago and had them prepare a special lunch for him to eat in his office. Plain broth and a whole boiled chicken. Walter's bringing the tray over from the steam table now. I promised Daddy I'd bring it right down to his office.
7: Well, here we are, Harriet. This ought to stop the old lion from growling for his victuals. Oh, hiya, Miss Brooks.
5: Hello, Walter.
10: Thanks, Walter. I'll rush it right down to him.
5: Oh, just a minute, Harriet. I was just thinking. I've got to go back to my room for a minute. Why don't you stay here and eat your own lunch and let me take the tray for you?
10: Well, that's very nice of you, Miss Brooks.
5: Oh, it's nothing at all, Harriet. Here, give me the tray, Walter.
10: Are you sure you'll drop it right in Daddy's office?
5: Nothing would give me greater pleasure. Walter, will you walk out of the cafeteria with me for a moment?
7: Oh, sure, Miss Brooks. Excuse me, Harriet.
10: Certainly, Walter, dear.
7: See how nice she is to me. How are you doing, Miss Brooks? Think of any way to get Mr. Boynton into a jam?
5: I think I've got an idea, Walter, but you've got to help me.
7: Yeah?
5: While he's out, I want you to take this tray into Mr. Boynton's laboratory. Just put a little note on it saying compliments of the cafeteria. And whatever you do, don't mention this to Harriet.
7: Yeah, but, Miss Brooks, this lunch belongs to Mr.
5: Quiet, Walter. His office is just a few doors down the hall. You started me on this thing. Now the least you can do is cooperate.
7: Well, okay, Miss Brooks. I'll put it in the lab right away. But I sure hope you know what you're doing.
5: I sure hope you get your hope.
11: Well, what is it?
5: May I see you for a moment, Mr. Conklin?
11: No, come in, come in.
5: There's something I'd like to tell you, sir.
12: Very well, but be brief.
5: Oh, I will. I know this is your feeding time, or lunchtime.
12: It is past my lunchtime. The tray I ordered should have been here a half an hour ago.
5: Well, that's what I came in to talk to you about. It might be some sort of a prank, and although I'm not the one to go in for informing, Mr.
12: Prank?
5: Conklin,
12: who took my lunch?
5: I don't know, I'm sure. But I thought if you wanted me to, I could inspect some of the laboratories, classrooms, and see who the guilty party might be.
12: A splendid suggestion, Miss Brooks. Only instead of you inspecting the classrooms, I'll do it myself.
5: Yourself? Oh, but you're not a well man, Mr. Conklin. You can't leave this office now.
12: Step aside, Miss Brooks. I'm going to locate my lunch, or else...
5: Glad you got to class before any of the others, Walter. I'm in the spot.
7: Now, but Miss Brooks...
5: When I had you put that lunch tray in Mr. Boynton's lab, I wanted him to see it before I transferred it to my room and told Mr. Conklin that somebody had played a prank on me.
7: Yeah, I know, Miss Brooks,
5: but Mr. Conklin insisted on making the rounds himself, and now... Walter, isn't that the lunch tray on my desk?
7: Yeah, that's what I've been trying to explain, Miss Brooks. Mr. Boynton already had lunch, so when he found it in the lab, he brought it down here to your room. He said he wanted to treat you.
5: Oh, fine. Well, there's no time for any more schemes now. I'd better sneak his lunch into Mr. Conklin's office while he's out looking.
7: Oh, there's something else I've got to explain, Miss Brooks. Although Mr. Boynton had his lunch and I knew you'd had yours, I didn't have mine. So rather than take a chance of getting caught in the hall with it, I ate it.
5: Let's see it. Oh, there's nothing left but a skeleton. I've got to get rid of this tray immediately. Quick, Walter, open the window. I'll take these dishes and lower them out.
12: Just a moment, Miss Brooks. What's that you're holding in your hand?
5: For all practical purposes, my death warrant.
7: Did you see, Mr. Conklin?
12: Silence!
7: I...
12: Put it down on your desk, please. Thank you. So you wanted to hunt through the classrooms yourself, eh? A very clever red herring, Miss Brooks, but it just didn't work. I'll deal with you later, of course. But for now, I'll just take my lunch. And... My lunch? What happened to it? This chicken is nothing but skin and bones.
5: He's been working very hard lately. Please, Mr. Conklin, I'll explain it all later. I'll think of something. Just go to your office and relax. Why, I'll bring you a tray that'll make you feel like $1 million.
12: There's only one thing I want you to bring me on a tray, Miss Brooks, and that's your head.
5: Oh, I'm certainly glad school's over, Mr. Boynton. I thought this day would never end.
9: Oh, me too. Mr. Conklin was in a pretty bad mood, wasn't he?
5: I can't understand it. He's got such a fine teaching staff. You'd think he'd be happy.
9: Well, here's my car, Miss Brooks. If you haven't made any other plans, I thought maybe if you didn't have a ride with some other... Would you like me to...
5: I'm already in, Mr. Boynton.
9: Oh, fine. I'll get in. Now, we're just... Uh-oh. Well, I seem to be jammed in between two cars here.
5: Oh, it is pretty tight. Bumper to bumper.
9: Yeah. I'll just have to start my motor and push the car in front of me a bit. Why do people persist in leaving their cars in gear?
5: You've got enough room now, Mr. Boynton. You can stop pushing the car in front of you.
9: I have stopped. That car's rolling by itself. Miss Brooks, what'll I do?
5: Well, there's nothing you can do. Maybe it'll stop by itself.

0: been right today.
1: Come on. Oh, look at that fender, crumpled like an accordion. Now, let's see who the car belongs to. Miss Brooks, can you see the certificate on the steering wheel?
2: Quite clearly, Mr. Boynton. It says, and I quote, Osgood Conklin.
1: Osgood Conklin? What? Well, I guess I'll have to face the music. You wait right here, Miss Brooks. I'm going in and report this to Mr. Conklin.
3: Well, that's a fine insurance company you're with, Gibbons.
4: I'm sorry, Mr. Conklin, but our inspector looked at the fender this morning, and he says the dent can be hammered out for about $40.
3: But I don't want it hammered out. I want a new fender. What am I paying insurance premiums for?
4: Sorry, Mr. Conklin, a new fender would cost over $150, and the dent you have doesn't justify it. Since your policy is a $50 deductible, you'll have to stand the expense yourself. Bye.
3: But Mr. Gibbons,
4: bye-bye.
3: Mr. Gibbons. He hung up on me. Well, of all the colossal nerve.
5: Oh, pardon me, sir.
3: What do you want, Boynton?
1: I wish to report an accident, sir. An automobile accident.
3: Automobile accident? Anybody hurt?
1: Not yet. You see, sir, it was your car.
3: My car?
1: Yes, sir. You had me locked in at the curb, and I had to give it a little push, and the brake wasn't on, and, well, it didn't stop till it hit a tree.
3: A tree? What happened to it?
1: Oh, nothing happened to the tree, Mr. Conklin. But your fender, it's just...
3: Smashed up pretty good, Boynton?
1: Mangled.
3: Really wrecked, eh? Oh, Boynton, that's wonderful.
1: Wonderful? You mean you're happy about it?
3: Well, of course. I'll show that insurance company they... Oh, wait a minute. That fender couldn't be hammered out, could it?
1: Oh, definitely not.
3: Atta boy, Boynton! Oh, I won't forget this, my boy. You've done me a real turn. Don't you see? I had a little dent in the fender, but the insurance company wouldn't replace it. But now they'll have to. Do you hear me? They'll have to.
2: Mr. Conklin, you're barking at the wrong tree. I mean, I alone am responsible for what just happened to your car.
3: You? But Mr. Boynton said...
2: Never mind what Mr. Boynton said.
1: Now, see here, Miss Brooks, there's no necessity for you to go...
2: Ixnay, Mr. Boynton, I'll handle this. No, Mr. Conklin, I know you're angry at me as it is, but I cannot let an innocent person try to shield me. You can go now, Mr. Boynton. Leave here a free man.
1: But, Miss Brooks...
2: You can thank me some other time. Tonight, say.
3: But I don't understand. Why are you trying to take credit for this, Boynton?
2: Credit?
1: Credit? Look, Mr. Conklin, I don't understand a lot of things that have happened here today, so if you'll excuse me, I'll take Miss Brooks' suggestion and then leave here a free man.
2: But, Mr. Boynton, I don't...
3: Now, what's the matter with him? What difference does it make who did...

0: just a moment, but first...
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0: And now, once again, here is our Miss Brooks.
1: Well, I corralled Mr. Boynton before he got into his car again and explained that I thought he was in trouble and was merely coming to his rescue.
2: Well, I'm afraid I don't approve of such heroics, Miss Brooks. You see, I've always liked to stand on my own 2 feet. It's a trait I inherited from my father.
1: Really?
2: Yes, Miss Brooks. I've gotten where I am today without the help of any woman. I'm rather proud of that, and so is my father.
1: Mr. Boynton, could I have his address?
2: His address? What for, Miss Brooks?
1: I want to send your father a card on Mother's Day.
0: 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Our Miss Brooks, starring Eve Arden, is produced by Larry Burns, directed by Al Lewis, with music by Wilbur Hatch.
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0: 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And be with us again next week at the same time for another comedy episode of Our Miss Brooks. Bob Lamont speaking.

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1: Come on, David, comb your hair. You're late for breakfast.
2: Okay. Hey, Mom, do you think Joe Louis could lick Jack Dempsey in his prime?
1: I'm sure I don't know, dear.
2: He's bigger, you know. His best fighting weight's around 208. And Dempsey used to come in at about 194.
1: Yes, dear, come on.
2: Just one more fact.
1: Oh, David.
2: No, wait. You'll like this one. America's finest silver plate is 1847 Rogers Brothers. Fooled you, didn't I?
1: Yes, you did. Hey, come back here. You still have to comb your hair.

America's finest silver plate is 1847 Rogers Brothers. From Hollywood, International Silver Company, creators of 1847 Rogers Brothers Silver Plate, presents The Adventures of Ozzie and Harriet, starring America's favorite young couple, Ozzie Nelson and Harriet Hilliard.

As we look in at the Nelson household at 1847 Rogers Road, we move up to the second floor to the bedroom of David and Ricky. It's a nice big bedroom, lots of sunlight and very pretty wallpaper. Hey, where is the wallpaper?

0: Huh. Well, the walls seem to be covered with pictures. Holy smokes, look at them. Boxers, baseball players, football players. Oh, no, they're actually getting ready to put up some more.
1: What picture is that you're putting up, Ricky?
2: Doak Walker.
1: Don't put it there. That's where Jackie Jensen goes. He's much better than Doak Walker.
2: Heck, he is, boy. Doak Walker can run better than Jackie Jensen any day.
1: Are you kidding? Doak Walker hardly ever runs with the ball.
3: Take it easy, will you? Sounds like a convention in here.
1: Ricky says Doak Walker can run better than Jackie Jensen.
2: Well, he can he, Pop?
3: I don't know, Ricky. What difference does it make anyway? Everybody's entitled to his opinion. Besides, I doubt if either one of them can run like Red Grange.
1: Who, Pa?
3: Red Grange, the galloping goat.
2: Who's he?
3: He's one of the greatest football players of all time. At least, one of the best that I can remember. He and Gordon Adams.
1: Who?
3: Gordon Adams played fullback at Ridgefield Park High School when I was there. I'll never forget one run he made. 85 yards for a touchdown against Passaic High School.
2: That's a long run, boy.
3: He had a very deceptive way of cutting back after he crossed the line of scrimmage.
1: What do you mean, Pa?
3: Well, here, let me show you. Look, I'll be Gordon Adams, and you and Ricky be Passaic.
1: What's going on in here?
2: Dave and I are Passaic.
1: Well, I shouldn't wonder the way you gulped your dinner.
2: How about your homework?
1: Pop was just going to show us a football play.
2: Well, that's fine, but the football season's all over, and you fellas have tests coming up in a couple of weeks.
3: Your mother's right, boys.
2: Can we have some boxing after we finish your homework?
1: Yeah, how about it, Pop? You promised to show us the way Jack Dempsey used to throw a left hook.
2: Did you see the picture I got of Joe Louis?
1: Yeah, isn't that neat, Pop? We cut it out of Ring magazine. Look, it's got his whole record there, dates and everything.
3: Hey, what's this one over here? It's kind of blurred.
1: Where? Oh, that's Dempsey knocking out George Carpenter.
3: No, not Carpenter. Carpentier, the orchid man of France.
2: No wonder he knocked him out. He's so old they gave him an orchid.
3: No, he wasn't old. They just called him the Orchid Man.
1: Whatever his name is. It was Dempsey by a KO in the 4th at Jersey City, July 2nd, 1921.
2: Look, boys, I hate to keep bringing this up, but if you don't get your homework started, you'll be up all night.
1: Okay, Mom. But can I just nail up these last two pictures?
2: We're moving these pictures over to make room for the All-Americans.
1: Well, hurry up.
2: Hey, what happened to that pretty picture Grandma gave you?
1: The picture of Niagara Falls.
2: We found a much better place for it.
1: Oh? I don't see it.
2: Right in there. Now we can look at it every morning while we brush our teeth.
1: Don't put Ted Williams' picture up there, Ricky. He goes ahead of Joe DiMaggio.
2: Doesn't DiMaggio have a higher batting average?
1: Heck no. DiMaggio only batted .320 in 1948. Williams hit .369. He led the league.
2: I like DiMaggio, boy.
1: He led the league in 1939 and 1940, but Williams was first in 1941 and 1942.
3: Oh, come on, fellas. Now let's get going on the homework.
1: Okay. Come on, Ricky. Put that hammer down. Who do you think you are, Matt McGrath? You remember him, Pop? He won the Olympic hammer throw in 1907 and 1909.
2: And David, let's spend a little more time on history. I was talking to Miss Benson today, and she said you're very weak on names and dates.
3: What's the matter? You look worried.
2: Oh, I suppose it's silly, but don't you think the boys are overdoing this athletic business a little?
3: In what way?
2: Well, did you take a good look at their room? The walls are practically covered. Every time I walk in there, I feel like I'm going to be punched, tackled, or thrown out at second base.
3: I don't think it's anything to worry about. After all, we don't want them to grow up to be a couple of sissies.
2: I don't think there's much chance of that. There's such a thing as overdoing it. Miss Benson was telling me about a history test that David's class had a few weeks ago. They were asked to name the three most important battles in American history, and David wrote Bunker Hill, Gettysburg, and Dempsey Tunney.
3: Bunker and Hill weren't even fighters. That's just a phase that all normal kids go through. Comes under the heading of hero worship.
2: Well, I realize that, but I don't see why all the heroes have to be muscle men. Weren't you interested in anybody else besides athletes when you were a kid?
3: No, I must admit I was pretty interested in prize fighters. My mother used to give me the Dickens because I pasted them all over the wall. In fact, I used to make a tour of the barber shops and pick up all the old copies of the Police Gazette so I could cut out the pictures of the fighters. Then I got to pasting up some of the other pictures, and my mother made me go back to the fighters.
2: Well, that may be so, but I know you were also interested in inventors. Your mother told me so.
3: Oh, I read a couple of books about Samuel Morse and Marconi. So, you know, you just reminded me of something. Some of the kids in school used to call me Edison.
2: You mean you look like Thomas Edison when you were little?
3: No, it was just that I had a rather large head and a small body, and a lot of people thought I looked like a light bulb.
2: As well as anybody, but I certainly think it might be a good idea to let the boys know that there are other things in life.
3: See, I have an idea. Why don't I, the father, representing the physical, continue along the athletic line, and you, the mother, representing the intellectual, encourage the more serious phase?
2: Oh, no, it wouldn't work, dear. You're the one they pay attention to. You have so much more influence on them.
3: Well, that's right. They do listen pretty carefully to everything I tell them. Well, I'll go... If I've told that Ricky once, I've told him 50 times not to leave his marbles on the living room floor.
4: Hi, Oz.
3: Hey, look out, Thorny. Don't stand in the way, will you? These ashes are heavy.
4: Hey, you dropped the clinker, Oz.
3: Look, if you're going to stand around here, give me a hand, will you?
4: Gladly. I'll carry the clinker.
3: Job. Lug the coal in, lug the ashes out. It's the heaviest darn stuff. Yeah, it must have weighed a ton.
4: Are you all through with your chores, Muscle Man?
3: Yeah, that was the last box.
4: There's a wonderful series of fight pictures in this new magazine. Look here, two full pages, shots from all the championship fights.
3: That's Barney.
4: Aren't they beautiful? Look at that eye, completely closed up. Look at this one over here. That's real poetry of motion.
3: Barney.
4: Look at the muscles on these guys, Oz. Why, that Dempsey really had a build on, didn't he?
3: Barney, I'm surprised at you. Muscles, muscles. What's so great about that? We've got the same muscles, only they're not all swollen up.
4: Don't you like the picture?
3: Well, I've seen hundreds of these things. David and Ricky have them plastered all over their room. What's wrong with people nowadays? Look at you, running out here like a madman to show me these guys beating each other's brains out. Now, look at this picture. Two big bruisers in the ring. Where are the scientists and the inventors and the statesmen?
4: They're in the audience.
3: Not there in their workshops and their libraries, struggling with the problems of humanity. Why don't they glorify those men? Set them up as examples for the younger generation. Why don't they do that?
4: Well, I don't know, Oz. If I did, I wouldn't dare mention it.
3: I wonder if kids get a distorted picture of things, a warped sense of values.
4: I'm sorry, Oz. Forgive me. I'll sneak back in the house.
3: Oh, wait a minute. As long as you've gone to all that trouble, let me take a look at the picture. I've been thinking about the boys in our discussion, and I think I have an idea. That is, if you still think they're overboard on this athletic business.
2: Overboard's putting it mildly. Ricky finished his cereal first, and David jumped over the breakfast table to congratulate him. What's your idea?
3: You remember that book of biographies that we had, you know, famous Americans?
2: Uh-huh, it's up there on the shelf.
3: Well, my idea is to approach this thing intelligently, psychologically. Instead of telling the boys to stop admiring the athletes, I'm going to very tactfully introduce a new set of heroes. I'm going to let them discover some of the great men in other fields.
2: Sounds practical to me, if you think...
5: Hi, Pop. Hi, Pop.
3: So I'll say you guys came in at just the right moment. Sit down here on the couch. I just thought of a very interesting book that I'd like you to look at.
5: What are they, fight pictures?
3: Oh, a lot more interesting than that. See here? This is a chapter about Benjamin Franklin.
5: Was he a lightweight or a heavyweight?
1: Don't be dumb, Ricky. He wasn't a fighter. He's the guy on the postage stand.
3: Benjamin Franklin was a great man. Not only was he a brilliant statesman, but he was also the man who discovered electricity.
1: Sure, he's the one who flew the kite in the thunderstorm.
3: Right, the whole story of his life is right here. Very exciting. Sir, these men were real heroes. Oh, it's all right to be able to hit a baseball, but where would baseball be if somebody didn't invent the ball? That's where men like Franklin and Edison came in.
5: Did Franklin invent the ball?
3: No.
5: Did Edison invent the ball?
3: No.
5: Oh. You can read the book first, David.
3: No, no, no, don't be so hasty, Ricky. Let me show you some of these pictures. Boy, you're going to like this book.
5: Ow, look out, Pop. You're hurting my arm.
3: Oh, I'm sorry. Now, look at this. Here's a chapter on the Wright brothers. Boy, they sure were a couple of real rugged guys. They invented the airplane. Here, see this picture. This is Thomas A. Edison as a boy.
5: He doesn't have very big muscles, does he?
3: No, but he's got an awfully large head for a little boy.
5: Is that good?
1: He's the one that invented the electric light.
5: Oh, yeah, I heard about him on the radio. He only slept about 2 hours every night.
3: Oh, he's a great man. Look here, here's Abraham Lincoln.
1: You know what our teacher told us about Lincoln, Pop? He was the best wrestler in the whole county.
5: Lincoln? I thought that was Washington. Gorgeous George Washington.
3: Lincoln was one of the greatest men that ever lived.
5: Was he before your time, Pop?
1: Oh, Dopey, he was even before Grandma's time. You know something, Pop? I'll bet Lincoln was a good basketball player. He's tall and thin.
3: Well, I'll tell you this much. Lincoln was one of the greatest men that ever lived. Now, here he is as a boy, splitting rails.
5: Was he smarter than you, Pop?
3: Oh, yes, much smarter. That is, I mean, it's hard to compare.
1: He didn't have to go to school, did he, Pop?
5: Did you ever split rails, Pop?
3: Well, when I was at scout camp, I used to chop up kindling wood, and you've seen me unwrap the Presto logs.
5: Just think, Thomas Edison only slept 2 hours a night. How many hours do you sleep, Pop?
3: Well, some people don't need as much sleep as others.
1: Did you ever invent anything, Pop?
3: Well, no, I haven't.
5: Didn't you ever invent anything?
3: Well, Ricky, not all men can be inventors.
1: Did you ever discover anything, Pop, like Benjamin Franklin?
3: No, David. You see, discovering things isn't easy.
1: Ben Franklin did it with a kite.
5: Bring the book, David. Let's go upstairs.
3: Now, boys, remember, these fellows lived a long time ago. You see, things were different then.
1: Sure, Pop.
2: Good for you, dear. Your idea's working beautifully. Something the matter?
3: I was just wondering, do the boys have a picture of me in their room?
2: Oh, sure, right over their desk. Why do you ask?
3: Somehow I have a hunch they'll be looking at me while they brush their teeth tomorrow morning.

0: You know, when Ozzy was telling the boys about Edison, Franklin, and the Wright brothers, I got to thinking about something. About the men whose genius and ideals have done so much in a cultural way to make our homes better, happier places to live. Way back in the year 1847, for example, the three Rogers brothers brought to the women of America a new and wondrous thing. 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Make it a date, won't you? 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It's sure surprising the way the weather changes around 1847 Rogers Road. At first, it was all clear skies and sunshine. Then David and Ricky began plastering their room with pictures of big, tough muscle men, and Ozzy and Harriet got worried. But then Ozzy, good old resourceful Ozzy, came up with an idea. New heroes for old. Franklin, Lincoln, Edison, the Wright brothers. What a wonderful idea.
1: What else does it say about Edison there, David?
2: Well, it says, but mousetraps and electric buzzers were not new to Thomas Edison. He had begun inventing such things as a small boy.
1: Did you know that, Pop?
3: Know what, Ricky?
1: That Edison invented a small boy?
2: Not a small boy, stupid. He invented an electric buzzer when he was a small boy.
1: Read some more, David.
0: Yes, it's truly amazing how you can channel the interests of a child, how you can guide his viewpoint, sharpen his standards.
1: What are you doing, Pa?
4: Oh, don't bother Daddy David. He's working on his expense account for the income tax.
3: What is it, David?
2: Did you know that Abraham Lincoln was so honest he walked 10 miles to pay back a couple of pennies on account of he made a mistake and shortchanged a lady?
3: Harriet.
4: Yes, dear?
3: Hand me that eraser, will you?
1: Shooting a lion. Did you ever shoot a wild animal, Pop?
3: No, not exactly. Once when I was a boy on my grandfather's farm, they sent me out to kill a turkey.
1: Did you kill him?
3: No. As a matter of fact, we became very good friends.
4: Ozzy, will you take a look at this toaster? Something's wrong with it.
3: Well, why don't you call the man at the shop, Harriet? I hate to fool around with electricity.
2: Guy, Pop, Henry Ford was constructing electric motors when he was 15 years old.
3: You know, I'm not sure that this idea of mine was so clever after all, Harriet.
4: But the boys seem to be very interested.
3: Oh, they're interested, all right. It's just that compared to Lincoln, Edison, Jefferson, Daniel Webster, and all the rest, I look pretty silly.
4: Oh, Ozzy, it's ridiculous. You're just sensitive.
3: No, I'm not. At least I can throw a baseball and kick a football and dive in the lake without making a belly flop. But this other stuff,
4: I think you're just being sensitive.
3: No, I'm not. I can tell by the expressions on their faces. I'm suddenly realizing that Pop isn't the great guy they thought he was.
4: Oh, Ozzy, that's silly.
3: Silly nothing. You should see the way they look at me. That hurt, betrayed look in their eyes. As much as to say, you've been kidding us all this time, you fraud.
4: Oh, you're just imagining things, dear.
1: No. Hey, Pop, will you help me with my arithmetic?
3: Arithmetic? Oh, well, sure, son. Come on, we'll sit down here at the table. Get some paper, will you, Harriet? Sit right down, Ricky.
1: Hey, Pop, you're tearing my shirt.
3: Oh.
2: What are you doing, Ricky?
1: Pop's going to help me with my arithmetic.
2: Oh, no, he can't do that.
3: Yes, he can.
1: Quit falling on me, David.
2: You ought to be ashamed of yourself asking Pop to help you.
4: What's wrong with that, David? Daddy wants to help him.
2: But you don't understand, Mom.
3: I'm sure I can do it, David. He's only in the third grade.
2: He shouldn't be asking you for help.
4: But why not?
2: Well, when the Wright brothers were building their plane, they didn't go yelling for help. When Thomas Edison had a problem, he didn't go asking anybody for help. Those guys figured out their own problems, didn't they, Mom?
4: Well, I believe they did.
3: Yeah, but look at it this way, fellas. They might have solved their problems a lot quicker if they'd had somebody like a father to help them.
4: That's right, they might have.
3: Dad.
1: We better not take any chances.
3: Would you like to use some of my good paper, Ricky?
1: No, thanks. I've got some paper.
3: How about using my new fountain pen?
1: That's okay. I've got a pencil here.
2: Benjamin Franklin wrote with a goose feather.
1: Did you ever write with a goose feather, Pop?
3: No, goose feathers disappeared a long time ago.
1: I saw a goose at the farmer's market. He was still wearing them.
3: Oh, hi, Emmy Lou. You better stand back a little.
5: Good, Mr. Nelson, the way you're chopping that wood so viciously. Are you mad at somebody?
3: No, I have a lot of things on my mind. I thought it might help me think if I cut up some wood. Very relaxing.
5: I saw David and Ricky at the library today looking in the biographies. It must make you happy, Mr. Nelson, seeing the boys take such an interest in their studies.
3: Well, it's not really part of their studies. See, they were letting their hero worship go a little too far with the athletes and the sports stars. So I turned their interest to some of the great men of history. Edison, Franklin, Lincoln, Washington, the Wright brothers.
5: Oh, so that's what you're so mad about.
3: You said I'm mad about anything.
5: I see it all now. The ghosts of these famous men are rearing their heads between you and the boys.
3: No.
5: Thomas Edison, the great inventor, the genius, rises in your living room in all his brilliance. And there's Calhoun, and there's Henry Clay, and Thomas Jefferson, and Abe Lincoln, and George Washington, and Samuel Morse, and there's Marconi, and there's Benjamin Franklin. And there you are.
3: I've been sick.
5: Oh, what a mistake you've made. What a monster you've created.
3: No, Benjamin Frankenstein is...
5: Mr. Nelson, don't take this sitting down. You've got to fight back. You've got to prove to him that you're a greater man than Jefferson, a greater man than Marconi. Who's Thomas Edison? Anything he can invent, you can invent better.
3: I've invented two small boys already.
5: You're a better man than Edison, a better man than Franklin. Do something great, Mr. Nelson, greater than anything anybody's ever done before. Show them you're a better man than Washington,
3: better
5: man than Napoleon, a better man than Worthington Bigelow,
3: Who's Worthington Bigelow?
5: He's my history teacher, and is he terrific?
3: Harriet, I just got to do something big, something scientific, something important to reinstate myself with the boys.
4: What's all this mess?
3: I'm building a model airplane. Not just an ordinary one, but the greatest model airplane the world has ever known. Before you go, would you just get hold of my arm? That's it. And now pull.
4: What in the world?
3: It's this darn glue. My hands are stuck together.
4: You coming to bed, dear?
3: After a while, Harriet, I want to finish this plane.
4: I don't know anything about it, but shouldn't the big wing go in the front?
3: Gee, it shows it this way on the plans.
4: Maybe the plans are upside down.
3: No, the plans are right side up. I'm just working from the wrong side of the table.
4: Ozzie, it's almost daylight. Aren't you coming to bed?
3: I'm almost finished. Take a look at this and see how you like it so far.
4: Not now, dear. I'm too tired to open my eyes.
3: Coward. Fasten the wire B. Right angle. Harriet.
4: Oh, good morning, dear. I kept the coffee hot for you.
3: Lead me to the table, will you? I can't open my eyes.
4: Goodness, dear, you look like Daniel Boone.
3: I didn't try to shave. Too dangerous.
4: Well, I have to give you credit. You stayed with the job till it was finished. Where's the plane?
3: I put it in the boys' room when I was through with it. It was a mess. Boys will probably never speak to me again.
4: Well, if it was so bad, why did you put it in their room?
3: Well, all I have left is my self-respect. If that's the best I can do, the boys may as well know it. Let them see their father unmasked for what he really is, a clumsy old blunderer.
4: Don't be ridiculous, dear. Nobody expects you to split rails or throw silver dollars across the Potomac.
1: Hey, Bob, you ought to come on and see it.
2: Yeah, Pop, you ought to see it go. It flies higher than any kite on the block.
3: Kite? What kite is that?
2: The one you made for us last night.
3: Well, that's not a kite, David. It's a... flies higher than any other kite on the block, eh?
1: Benjamin Franklin couldn't make, I'll bet you.
4: I hope you boys appreciate how much work your father put in on that.
3: Oh, it wasn't hard work.
2: You sure did plenty of work yesterday, though, Pop. We saw all that wood you chopped.
1: I bet Pop is a better wood chopper than Abraham Lincoln.
4: I'll bet he is, too, boy.
1: How late did you work last night, Pop?
3: Oh, it wasn't very late. Until just about daylight, I think.
2: You think Thomas Edison was good. He had to have 2 hours sleep. Pop worked till daylight. He doesn't need any sleep at all.
4: He's a pretty fine daddy. And he did it all for you two boys.
1: I think we have the best pop in the whole world.
2: You bet, boy. Come on, Rick. Let's go fly our kite again.
1: Hey, wait for me.
3: You know, Harriet, it's a wonderful thing to be considered in the same class with men like Franklin, Edison, and Washington.
4: Who said anything about Washington?
3: Didn't the boys say something? They were talking about Lincoln and Franklin.
4: Edison, yes, but they didn't say anything about Washington.
3: Oh. Harriet.
4: Yes, dear?
3: Do we have any silver dollars around the house?

0: Gosh, I'm sure glad things turned out this way. I was getting kind of worried when David and Ricky started comparing Ozzie to all those men in history. But he stood up pretty well, after all.
1: I know something else that stands up pretty well, Mr. Smith. And that's the new set of 1847 Rogers Brothers that I bought at Mr. Jonathan Silverware store last week.
0: Hey, do you have a new set of 1847?
1: Oh, I certainly do. And before I bought it, I made a really thorough little comparison study, too. And you know, everything you say about 1847 is true. It really is the finest silver plate.
0: Did you ever see any other that was designed so imaginatively or executed so beautifully? Why, those four lovely 1847 patterns, Adoration, First Love, Eternally Yours, and Remembrance, are designed to fit every woman's taste, every individual scheme of decoration.
1: Oh, the one I chose could have been made just for me alone. And the pattern ornament certainly is more highly raised and more deeply carved. 1847 Rogers Brothers really does have a solid silver look.
0: And when you consider that 1847 is so outstanding in design and yet so reasonable in price, you've really got something, haven't you? Why, 1847 prices actually haven't gone up since 1944.
1: I couldn't be happier about my set of 1847. Gracious, I know I've got the best there is, and that means a lot.
0: Yes, every woman who wants the best for her table ought to take a look at 1847 right away. It's the finest silver plate in America. The one and only 1847 Rogers Brothers.
2: Hey, I have a surprise for you, fellas.
3: What is it, Pop?
2: Oh, well, you see this. Cut it out of a magazine at the dentist's office. Where is it? Oh, here it is. Yeah, I thought you might want to paste this up in your room.
3: Oh, boy, that's neat.
4: Let's see it, dear. Hold it up. Oh, yes, that's a nice picture.
5: Who is it, Pa?
3: Who is it? Are you kidding, Ricky? That's a picture of Washington.
2: Yeah, I thought you'd like it.
5: Was he a good man, Pa?
2: Oh, sure. Kenny Washington was one of the best backs UCLA ever had.

0: Tune in again next week to another adventure of Ozzie and Harriet, starring Ozzie Nelson and Harriet Hilliard.
1: And remember, America's finest silver plate is 1847 Rogers Brothers.
0: Yes, Harriet, America's finest silver plate is 1847 Rogers Brothers.
2: Appearing in support of Ozzie and Harriet were John Brown, Tommy Bernard, Henry Blair, and Janet Waldo. Original music was composed and conducted by Billy May. This program originates in the Hollywood studios of the National Broadcasting Company and is also broadcast over the Trans-Canada Network of the Canadian Broadcasting Corporation.
3: I invite you to hear Mr. District Attorney, which follows immediately on NBC.
4: Good evening, ladies and gentlemen. Well, by now we're getting a bit used to winter. We're like soldiers in the middle of a campaign, growing hardened to discomfort and better able to take it, and looking with longing toward the day when the war is won and there'll be plenty of everything again, including that good Olga coal. But like good soldiers, we can't afford to let down now that victory is in sight. We must work harder than ever to get every bit of heat from the coal we get, make it go further and use less. We must figuratively tighten the belts on our coal bins and wade into old man winter with a little less fuel and a little more heat from every ton. That can help make Hitler's ghost walk.

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2: Every morning is the same. Rush, rush, rush. Get up at 7, make breakfast for you, then clear the things away, straighten the house, make the bed, do the shopping, do the laundry. Why can't I have a maid, John? John. Hmm? Well, why don't you answer me, John? Hmm. You stick your head out of that paper for a minute, you hear what I'm saying.
3: Always hear what you're saying, Blanche.
2: You do not. Might as well be talking to a stone wall. Your mind is always a million miles away.
3: Mm.
2: John.
3: Mm?
2: I've been signed to go 15 rounds with Floyd Patterson at the Madison Square Garden.
3: Mm.
2: Yesterday, the plumber found a Russian spy under the bathroom sink.
3: Mm-hmm.
2: I put a nice big gob of poison in your juice this morning.
3: Mm.
2: Give me $7 to buy a new hat.
3: You don't need a new hat.
2: The funny thing, the minute I mention money, you hear me fine.
3: I always hear you, Blanche. What did you say?
2: I said, why can't I have a maid?
3: You had a maid.
2: Yes, but how long was she with us?
4: She was never with us. She was against us from the start.
2: I didn't like her anyway. She never swept behind the door.
4: She did, too. She swept everything behind the door. The house was like a pigsty. Now, don't slow me down, Blanche. I gotta get out of here.
2: Well, what about your breakfast?
4: What about it?
2: It's sitting right in front of you, and you never even looked at it.
4: I looked at it. I don't want to eat it.
2: What's the matter with it?
4: I never saw such springy oatmeal in my life.
2: That's not oatmeal. It's chow mein.
4: Chow mein? Who eats chow mein for breakfast?
2: Well, I don't know what to give you. You won't eat normal breakfast food. You turn up your nose at stewed rabbit. You say you can't stand the sight of enchiladas. And you hate meatballs and spaghetti. What can I give you for breakfast?
4: What's the matter with an egg, Blanche? An egg, that's all. Why can't I have an egg? There's plenty of ducks walking around.
2: You're the only man in town who eats duck eggs. I don't know where to buy them.
4: Don't buy them. I don't like to eat breakfast. I never have an appetite in the morning anyway. Where's my hat?
2: In the icebox.
4: Where's my lunch?
2: In your hat.
4: Very funny.
2: John Dickerson, what is that cat doing in the icebox?
4: I don't know. I could have sworn I put him out last night. Don't look at me like that. Maybe he crawled up the drain pipe. Anyway, he ate all my lunch.
2: Then you better put out the chow mein.
4: Blanche, I tell you, I don't want that stuff.
2: Well, what'll I do with it?
4: Give it to the cat.
2: You hate that cat, don't you?
4: I don't hate anybody. That's the mail. Get it, will you, Blanche?
2: I have to do everything around here. Eat your chow mein.
4: Chow mein for breakfast.
3: Come here, cat. Here. Here's a nice dish of food for you. Here. Go ahead, eat it. Don't let any get on the floor. Eat it. Go on, eat it. Don't bury it in your sandbox. Let me have that plate.
4: Any mail, Blanche?
2: Bill, Bill, Bill. What's this package from Kentucky, John? Why, it's a pint of bourbon.
4: Give me that. That's my dividend. I belong to the Bottle of the Month Club.
2: You and that bourbon. No wonder we never have any money. What are you going to do with it, John?
4: I'm going to hide it in a safe place. We should put a light in the bathroom.
2: No! No! No!
4: Kill that cat! Oh, my bourbon!
2: Did it rain?
4: My shirt is all wet. I hope it's blood.
2: Get up off your knees and stop licking the floor.
4: Now, what do I do for a shirt?
2: Wear the one I made for you. It's a lovely shirt.
4: It isn't lovely, and I won't wear it. It hasn't even got a shirt tail.
2: You don't need a shirt tail. Just wear your pants higher.
4: I can't wear them any higher. I wear my pants so high, now I have to unzip them to blow my nose.
2: Well, I'll buy you a new shirt today. You can wear it at the wedding.
4: What wedding?
2: Now, here's the invitation. My cousin Eunice is getting married.
4: Eunice?
2: Uncle Raffy's daughter.
4: Uncle Raffy? Is that the one with no forehead who walks on his knuckles?
2: He does not walk on his knuckles. He just has very long arms. He used to be a taffy puller.
4: I'm not going to any broken-down wedding of your cheap relatives.
2: Uncle Raffy's not cheap. He's a very wealthy man now, and he's invited all the guests to go on a cruise after the ceremony.
4: A cruise?
2: What'll we get them for a present, John?
4: Forget the present and forget the wedding. I'm not going, boat or no boat. Goodbye, Blanche. I gotta get to the office.
2: Now, wait a minute. What's your rush this morning? You're not that vital, you know.
4: I know it, but I don't want them to find out down at the office. The job isn't so easy to come by these days.
2: Well, we should find something more dignified anyway.
4: What do you mean, dignified? I'm getting paid. That's all I care about.
2: Well, I don't like to go around telling people I'm married to a billiard ball salesman.
4: Bowling ball.
2: All right, bowling ball. I still think you could do better if you looked around.
4: Goodbye, Blanche.
2: John?
4: What's the matter?
2: That's a fine way to leave. Haven't you forgotten something?
4: Handkerchiefs, cigarettes, water blinds, samples. No, I got everything.
2: I mean, is that the way a man says goodbye to his wife? Just goodbye?
4: Oh, honey, I can't shake hands with you now. Fingers stuck in these bowling balls.
2: Oh, goodbye.
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0: says, believe in yourself. Compare Philip Morris. Match Philip Morris. Judge Philip Morris against any other brand. Then decide for yourself which cigarette is milder, tastier, more enjoyable. Believe in yourself. And you'll believe in Philip Morris, America's finest cigarette. They fight, they yell, they squabble and squawk, but they love each other as much as any married couple in the world. That's Francis Langford and Lou Parker, stars of Philip Rapp's humorous creation, The Bickersons. And here is John Bickerson himself, Lou Parker.
1: Thank you, ladies and gentlemen, and good evening. Before we don the gloves for our weekly Bickerson bout, I'd like to present my marital sparring partner in another role. Here she is, your purple heart girlfriend, Miss Frances Langford.
2: Thank you.
1: Fanny, we received a lot of requests this week from servicemen at the Oak Knoll Hospital in Oakland. The fellas would like to hear you sing Beyond the Blue Horizon.
2: It's my pleasure, Lou. So with the help of Tony Romano and his orchestra, this is for you, boys.

0: Friends, in a moment, we'll have a look in at the Bickersons. But first, I'd like to have a word with the most important person in the world when it comes to choosing a cigarette. That person, of course, is you. We of Philip Morris believe that no one's taste is more important to you than your taste. No one's judgment is more important to you than your judgment. That's why we ask you to believe in yourself. That's why, unlike others, we of Philip Morris never ask you to test our brand alone. That's no test, because it gives you no choice. We say compare Philip Morris, match Philip Morris, judge Philip Morris against any other cigarette. Then make your own choice, according to your own taste, your own judgment. In short, believe in yourself. Later you'll hear an interview with an actual smoker, not an actor, not a paid performer, but a real person who will make the only fair cigarette test, the Philip Morris nose test. I know you'll be interested, so stay with us, won't you? Now, light up a Philip Morris, and let's join Francis Langford and Lou Parker as John and Blanche Bickerson in The Honeymoon Is Over.
1: Every morning it's the same thing. Rush, rush, rush. Get up at 7 and make breakfast for you, then clear the things away, straighten the house, make the bed, do the shopping, do the laundry. Why can't I have a maid, John? John! John Bickerson, how can you fall asleep at the breakfast table?
2: It ain't easy with all that talking going on. Wake me in 5 minutes, Blanche.
1: Take your face out of the oatmeal and sit up straight.
2: Oh, dear.
1: I don't know why I bother to make breakfast for you anyway. You never eat it. What's wrong with the oatmeal, John?
2: Too lumpy.
1: How do you know? You didn't taste it.
2: Didn't have to taste it. I got a lump on my head.
1: Done it all over your clothes, too. You can't go to work looking like that. Go in and change your suit.
2: What for? My other suit looks worse.
1: No, it doesn't. I had it cleaned.
2: Clean? You had no right to do that. Who told you to have my suit clean?
1: What's wrong with you, John? There was a big stain on the lapel. It was filthy.
2: What do you mean, filthy? That was a bourbon stain. I've been saving it for months.
1: What for?
2: In case there's liquor rationing, I don't want to be caught short. Where's my hat, Blanche? I've got a big day ahead of me, and I'm so tired I can't keep my eyes open.
1: Well, it's your own fault if you're tired every morning. Your snoring keeps you awake.
2: You keep me awake.
1: It amounts to the same thing. Your snoring wakes me up, and I wake you up to stop it. Why don't you have an operation?
2: What are you talking about? There's no operation to cure snoring.
1: Yes, there is. I cut an article out of the paper about a snore doctor. His name is Dr. Rasper.
2: Dr. Rasper?
1: He was the head of surgery at a goat clinic in Salzburg.
2: Goats don't snore.
1: I know they don't. He just used them for experiments. Can't hurt you to let him try, can it?
2: Blanche, I can't afford any operations. I haven't had a single order in 3 weeks.
1: Maybe there's an order in that letter that came for you.
2: What letter?
1: It arrived yesterday. It's in a big, fat, official-looking envelope.
2: Well, why didn't you tell me yesterday?
1: I wasn't talking to you yesterday.
2: Where is it? Where's the letter?
1: I sent it back to the post office.
2: Blanche, that letter might contain a big order. What did you send it back for?
1: There was 28 cents posted due on it, and I didn't want to break a dollar. Pick it up on your way to work.
2: Lend me 28 cents for the postage due.
1: Here. Now, John, you've got to promise me that you'll go through with the operation to cure your snoring.
2: Oh, forget about that quack doctor.
1: He's not a quack. Just listen to what the news...
2: I haven't time.
1: It'll only take a minute. Listen. Dr. Hugo Rasper, eminent respiratory surgeon, has accepted a residency at Park Haven Hospital.
2: Mm.
1: The doctor, a former goat specialist, attained national prominence through his many experiments on snoring. Among his most celebrated patients were the late Lord Martin, the late Charles Canterbury, and the late Countess... John, where are you going?
2: I'm going out of here before you make me the late John Bickerson.
3: Home, Blanche?
1: I'm getting dressed. Be right in.
3: I was down at the market shopping. I never saw such prices. Can you lend me some eggs, Blanche?
1: You were down at the market. Why didn't you buy some?
3: At 93 cents a dozen?
1: That's what we pay. I don't lay them myself, you know.
3: Forget about the eggs. What are you putting on those old rags for?
1: I've got to see a doctor.
3: What's wrong with you?
1: Not me, it's John. Clara, does Barney ever disturb you in the middle of the night?
3: Terribly. He sleeps with a smile on his face. If I ever find out who he Johnson's dreaming about, I'll kill him.
1: Well, John snores, and he's driving me mad. I'm going to arrange to have him operated on.
3: Who are you going to? Dr. Hersey?
1: No, Dr. Rasper. He's a surgeon who just arrived in town, and there's a whole article in today's paper about his new operation to cure snorers.
3: Dr. Hersey's going to be terribly hurt. All these years you've sort of been promising him John's nose, and here you are giving it to a perfect stranger.
1: Well, Dr. Rasper's a specialist. Dr. Hersey can have any other part of John he wants. I just want the snoring operation to be perfect.
3: Doesn't sound good to me.
1: Oh, listen, Clara. In case I get detained at the hospital, would you kind of look in on our animals?
3: Well, what do you feed them?
1: Well, the canary gets tomato juice, the goldfish gets hamburger, and the cat gets a can of Puss in Boots.
3: You give that to the cat? I've been feeding it to Barney.
1: He like it?
3: Loves it. And you ought to see the way his eyes shine in the dark.
1: And make arrangements for the doctor now.
3: Blanche, look, I don't want to mix in, but do you think John will agree to be operated on? You know how he always screams about money.
1: Yes, but there's a special delivery letter for him at the post office, and John seemed to think it was a big order. He gets a commission on every bowling ball he sells, you know.
3: But an operation might cost hundreds of dollars.
1: Well, Dr. Esper has a convenient credit plan, and the way it works is that you're completely healed the day you make your last payment.
3: Uh-huh.
1: Now, suppose this big order is for, say, 20 bowling balls a week.
3: Mm-hmm.
1: How long would it take John to make $300 if his commission is a cent and a half a ball?
3: I don't know, but it seems like an awful long time for a man to have his nose in a sling.
2: Next? You got a special delivery letter here for John Bickerson?
4: Well, you want the dead letter window. You're on the wrong line.
2: I've been on 6 lines. Dead letters, stamps, parcel posts, registered letters, money orders, and complaint department. I've been kicked back and forth in this building like a used Republican.
4: Would you mind lowering your voice? Part of our civil service examination is a hearing test.
2: Oh, is that so?
4: Yes, it is. I happen to be a government employee, you know.
2: I don't care if you're Margaret Truman. I'm a taxpayer.
4: This is not the Bureau of Internal Revenue.
2: There's a lot of things it's not, including a post office.
4: Yeah.
2: But there's a special delivery letter here for me, and I'm going to get it.
4: Why did you break our weighing scale?
2: I didn't break it. It must have been weak. Now, where's my letter? And don't tell me you haven't got it, or I'll have you arrested for robbing the mail.
4: I'm looking for your letter now.
2: Wasted a whole morning in this broken-down post office.
4: Oh, here we are. Homer Bickett.
2: Bickerson's the name. John Bickerson.
4: Sorry, nothing with that name.
2: What about that one on top? That looks like my name. Let me see it. It is mine. I've lost out on a big order on account of your stupidity. What the devil is this?
4: Looks like an advertising circular.
2: Dear fellow sufferer, Dr. Rasper can end your snoring forever.

0: In a moment, we'll join the Happy Bickersons. Right now, it's time to join our roving reporter, Jay Jackson, for the story of his interview with an actual smoker in Memphis, Tennessee. Okay, Jay Jackson.
1: Hello there. This is Jay Jackson. While we've been setting up our microphones here in the beautiful lobby of the Hotel Peabody in Memphis, my assistant has been talking to some of the guests and has located a volunteer to take the Philip Morris nose test. Are we all set, Frank?
2: All set, Jay. Jay, I'd like you to meet Mrs. Frank Marshall of Memphis, Tennessee. Mrs. Marshall is not a Philip Morris smoker.
1: Thank you, Frank. How do you do, Mrs. Marshall?
3: Fine, thank you.
1: Now, about this test, I'd like to ask you one favor first. For obvious reasons, don't refer to your present cigarette, please, by its brand name, all right? All right, Mrs. Marshall, now let me offer you a Philip Morris cigarette. There we are. Do you have one of your own brand handy?
3: Yes, I do.
1: Good. Now, which of the two cigarettes would you prefer to light first?
3: Oh, it doesn't make any difference.
1: Well, suppose you make the choice.
3: All right, I'll light the Philip Morris.
1: Philip Morris first. All right. Now, I'll light it for you, then I want you to take a puff. Do not inhale. Let the smoke come slowly through your nose. That's the idea. And that was the Philip Morris first, right?
3: That was.
1: Now, Mrs. Marshall, let's try exactly the same test with your own cigarette, which I notice is also one of the leading brands. I'll light it for you. I want you to take a puff. Do not inhale. And let the smoke come slowly through your nose. There we are. Now, Mrs. Marshall, you've tried exactly the same test with both cigarettes. First with the Philip Morris, then your own brand, right?
3: Right.
1: Tell me, please, what difference, honey, did you notice between the two cigarettes?
3: Well, the Philip Morris seemed much milder.
1: You found Philip Morris milder than your
3: own
1: cigarette?
3: I did.
1: Well, Mrs. Marshall, you've just confirmed the judgment of thousands of other smokers all over the country who have also found that Philip Morris is milder. Thank you so much.
3: All right.
0: Remember this, the test you just heard is entirely voluntary and no promise of any kind, no payment whatsoever is made for any statement in the interview. Friends, the Philip Morris nose test is the only fair test, for it allows you to compare, match, judge Philip Morris against any other cigarette. Yes, try this test. Believe in yourself, and you too will believe in Philip Morris, America's finest cigarette. And now, once again, here are Francis Langford and Lou Parker as John and Blanche Bickerson in The Honeymoon is Over. Well, even the persistent dripping of water will eventually wear away a stone. So after 7 years of cycloid insomnia, or blaster's reaction, John Bickerson has finally yielded to Blanche's demands and consented to allow a specialist to relieve his condition. Outside his room at the Park Haven Hospital, Blanche Bickerson has a last-minute conversation with Dr. Rasper. Listen.
4: He's all right, Mrs. Bickerson. The nurse is giving him a sedative now.
5: But nothing can go wrong, can it, Dr. Rasper?
4: He won't be in surgery over 15 minutes, and there's absolutely no danger whatever.
5: What causes a man to snore like that, Doctor?
4: Well, he's a mouth breather, very likely suffering from Klinefelter-Stürter, a respiratory disorder resulting from a pulse pharyngeal condition. Does he drink anything?
5: Anything. The operation won't hurt, will it?
4: Not the slightest. All we have to do is take a stitch in his palate and shorten his uvula.
5: Well, I hate to bring this up now, Dr. Asper, but how much will it cost?
4: The fee will be $50 with the anesthetic.
5: How much is it without the anesthetic?
4: I should say about $40, but I wouldn't advise the operation without it.
5: All right, Dr. Rasper.
4: I think you better run along, Mrs. Bickerson. It's past midnight. He's got to get a good night's rest, and you can come and see him in the morning.
5: Well, I'll just look in on him to make sure he's sleeping.
4: Very well. Good night, Mrs. Bickerson.
5: Good night, Doctor. Sounds like he left one of his goats here.
6: What's the matter, Blanche? What's the matter?
5: How can you sleep like that?
6: I cleaned the kitchen, I plucked the canary, I scaled the goldfish, and I milked the cat. Everything's taken care of. Let me sleep.
5: John, what are you talking about? We're in the hospital.
6: Who's sick?
5: Nobody's sick. You're going to have an operation. Dr. Raster's going to shorten your uvula in the morning.
6: Then what did you wake me up now for?
5: Well, you were snoring. I was afraid you'd wear it off before I got a chance to operate.
6: I don't know why I let let you talk me into this. Who made that broken-down Dr. Rasper such an authority on... Stop cranking the bed up. What are you doing, Blanche?
5: You weren't sleeping properly, and I'm supposed to see that you get a good night's rest.
6: I was sleeping fine. Why did you tilt me like this?
5: I was afraid the snores would roll down your throat and poison you.
6: Blanche, will you please crank me down?
5: You keep your voice down, John Dickerson. You're disturbing the other patients. I still don't know why you have to have an operation to cure your snoring.
6: I didn't want it. You've been working on me for 7 years to do it.
5: I'm beginning to think it's a waste of money. I could have used that $50. Still walking around in a short dress.
6: What are you beefing about? Tomorrow I'll be walking around in a short uvula. Put out the lights.
5: You mustn't excite yourself, dear. Open your mouth.
6: What for?
5: Just hand me that thermometer. I want to take your temperature.
6: Blanche, they took my temperature 8 different ways.
5: Well, I'll check it again before we go to sleep.
6: We? Blanche, what are you doing in your nightgown? You're not going to sleep here, are you?
5: Yes, I am. It only cost $5 extra to have that cop moved in here, and that silly night nurse gets $10 a day.
6: What about it?
5: Well, I'm going to take her place and save the money. Now, open your mouth like a good boy. There. Keep that thermometer in there while I check your pulse. There isn't any nurse that can do anything that I can. There, your pulse is normal. It's steady as clockwork.
6: You've got your fingers on my wristwatch.
5: You shouldn't be wearing a wristwatch. Not good to have constriction when you're sleeping. Let me see that thermometer.
6: Yeah. What does it say?
5: Murphy's Bar and Grill.

0: Will you be able to sleep well?
1: Sleep well.
0: That's fine. Now get up and unpack my bag.
2: Unpack your bag? I thought you were putting me to sleep.
0: I was just testing. Unpack my bag, John.
2: Why don't you unpack it?
0: I have to refill this hot water bottle.
2: I don't need any hot water bottle.
0: Not for you, it's for me.
2: What?
0: I still have a little indigestion from those clams I ate for dinner.
1: Yeah.
0: You always take me to those cheap restaurants. Whole dinner disagreed with me.
2: It wouldn't dare.
0: Now, don't start getting irritable. I've done plenty for you, so you can do something for me. Unpack my bag, John.
2: Where's my slipper? Did you bring my slipper?
0: It's under the bed in that little foot bath.
2: Foot bath? Big nurse. Look at the size of this suitcase. What did you bring it for? We're only staying one night.
0: You never can tell. Put the stuff away.
2: There's no closet. Where'll I put these dresses?
0: In the drawers.
2: Where do you want these drawers?
0: In the dresser.
2: Okay, now I can get some. Blanche!
0: Crank me up, John.
2: What are you doing in my bed? I'm the one who's getting operated on. You have no right to be in my bed eating fruit and candy. Maybe you'd like me to send you some flowers.
0: No, but tell the floor nurse I can have visitors between 2 and 4 tomorrow. I'll feel better then.
2: Am I supposed to sleep in that old wooden cot?
0: Yes, it's easier to watch over you from here.
2: There's nothing but a spring on this cot, not even a mattress.
0: Well, that'll keep you off your back and you won't snore tonight. Just crawl between the blankets. I want you to be well rested for the operation.
2: Put out the lights.
0: In a minute. Was everything all right at the house when you left?
2: Fine.
0: I would have checked things myself if I didn't have to prepare you for your admission here. Maybe I should have stayed home. John, I'm worried about the house.
1: Don't worry.
0: I think I left the electric heater on in the bathroom. It might burn the place up.
1: Won't burn.
0: Did you turn it off?
1: No.
0: Well, how do you know it won't start a fire?
1: I left the water running in the bathtub.
2: Oh, stop popping your topper. I checked everything.
0: We should have taken the animals with us. Poor little canary is locked in the cage, and cat can't get out of the house, and who's going to feed the goldfish? I'll bet they're terribly unhappy.
2: Oh, they're not unhappy. They're having a fine vacation.
0: They are not.
2: They are, too. When I left, the cat was fishing.
0: Fishing? Where?
2: In the goldfish bowl, and he was using the canary for bait.
0: What?
2: The canary and the goldfish are fine, and I wish the cat would drop dead.
0: Why are you so mean?
2: I'm not mean. I'm full of those sleeping pills, and I can't keep my eyes open. Now, put out the lights.
0: I'll be through in a minute.
2: Blanche, why are you plucking your eyebrows at this time of night?
0: I'm not plucking my eyebrows. I'm taking off my false eyelashes.
2: False eyelashes? I didn't know you had bald eyelids.
0: My eyelids are not bald. It's just that my lashes are short and they don't bring out my eyes. Lots of women use false eyelashes.
2: Well, throw them away. You don't need anything to bring out your eyes.
0: I do, too.
2: You do not. I'm satisfied with the way they bulge now. Are you going to let me get some sleep?
0: Yes, dear. Just close your eyes. I'm going to read the paper for a little while.
1: Read the paper?
0: There's certainly a lot of activity in Washington. What's all this tax reduction talk?
1: Talk.
0: Listen to what Senator...
2: Blanche, I read the paper, every word of it. Read it to yourself.
0: Don't be so disagreeable. Dr. Rasper told me to keep you occupied so you won't think about the operation.
2: All I'm thinking about is sleep.
0: That's a good boy. Mustn't get nervous. You see what's happening to the stock market?
2: It's going to pieces.
0: Well, why can't we get a piece of it?
2: Put away the paper, Blanche.
0: What's the name of that stock you bought last year?
2: I told you 50 times. Kentucky Saltpeter Mines. Preferred.
0: Can't even find it listed on the stock page.
2: Look in the help wanted column.
0: Oh, listen to this. Here's a story about a doctor who left a pair of scissors inside...
2: Blanche, will you stop reading to me? I'm nervous and jittery about the operation, and I can't stand the sound of your voice.
0: I can just hear you making those insulting remarks to Gloria Gooseby.
2: Now, don't start with Gloria Gooseby.
0: You wouldn't bite her head off like that without her squealing all over the place.
2: I always bite her, and she never squeals. One night I don't want to hear about it.
0: I shouldn't go to sleep.
2: Go to sleep, she tells me. In the morning, they're going to cut out my uvula. Cleans me up about Gloria... What's that?
0: It's the telephone. Answer it.
2: Why don't you answer it? It's right next to your bed.
0: I'm not supposed to be here. It might be the hospital superintendent, and I don't want him to find out. Go on and answer it.
2: Can't even get me rest in a hospital.

0: Hello?
1: Mrs. Kimford?
0: Huh?
1: The maternity nurse asked me to call you. You can get ready now. They're bringing your baby in for his 1 o'clock CD.
0: What?
1: Isn't this room 413?
0: I don't know what it is, but I'm not feeding any baby. What kind of a hospital is this? I'm going to get out of here.
2: Now, don't go getting hysterical. Just relax.
0: How can I relax?
2: Well, I'm doing my best to see that you get a good night's sleep. I'm so worried I won't be able to close my eyes tonight.
0: What are you worried about? I thought you said it was only a minor operation.
2: Well, I don't care about that. I'm worried about Nature Boy.
0: Who's Nature Boy?
2: The cat. How is he going to get out tonight?
0: What does he want to get out for?
2: John, don't you know it's impossible for certain creatures to be shut up for the night?
0: How well I know it. Why don't you go to sleep, Blanche?
2: I can't sleep. I must find out if the cat's all right. Maybe you ought to call him, John.
0: Okay, what'll I call him?
2: No, I ain't. Call him on the telephone.
0: Have you gone stark, staring mad, Blanche? How can I call a cat on the telephone?
2: You know it does, and the ringing of the phone will comfort him. Go on, call Nature Boy. It won't cost anything.
0: Nobody would believe this. Calling a cat at 3 o'clock in the morning.
1: Operator.
0: Get me State 799970.
1: State 799970. Thank you.
0: How much can a man stand of this sort of stuff before he cracks up?
2: Oh, don't be so tragic. A lot of people call their pets up. Any sound in the house to break the monotony makes them feel better.
0: Sure.
1: There's no answer. Shall I keep ringing?
0: Just a minute. How many times you wanted to ring, Blanche?
2: You sure she has the right number?
0: Operator, you sure it's the right number?
1: I'll try it again.
3: Hello.
0: Hello, Nature Boy?
3: Ah.
0: Are you all right?
3: Fine.
0: Good. I left a big dish of catnip under the sink. Don't touch the canary.
3: Okay.
0: Goodbye. There, the cat's still spot. Blanche! Who answered that phone?
2: I thought you were kidding. Did somebody answer?
0: It must have been the wrong number.
2: You think so, John?
0: Of course I think so. Don't start making you believe that a cat can talk. Blanche, I can't stand any more of this. I'm going home.
2: You get right back in that bed. Dr. Rasper will never forgive me if you run out on
0: him. I don't care. I don't trust that doctor, and I don't believe he knows what he's doing. I'm getting out of here.
2: You are not. Everything's been prepared. The surgery, the nurses, the anesthetic. They'll think you're crazy, John.
0: Blanche, it won't work, I tell you. There's no operation that can cure. Sorry, the guy's a fake. What's he charging you?
2: $50.
0: Blanche, I appeal to your sense of economy. I'm a perfectly healthy guy. Never been sick a day in my life. That snoring operation won't work, and we'll be out $50.
2: We won't be out a penny. I made a deal with Dr. Rasper.
0: What deal?
2: If the operation isn't a success, he's going to take out your liver and appendix for nothing.
0: Good night, Blanche.
2: Good night.
4: Francis Langford and Lou Parker are standing by for a curtain call. In the meantime, for America's finest cigarette, here's another call well worth remembering.

0: Remember, Philip Morris is definitely less irritating, definitely milder than any other leading brand. Remember, no cigarette hangover means more smoking pleasure. So, now, here are John and Blanche Bickerson as Frances Langford and Lou Parker.
1: Say, Lou, I was talking to your wife yesterday, and she told me you just bought a big ranch out in the valley.
2: That's right, Frances. You know, my wife is a city girl, and she doesn't know as much about ranch life as I do. We'd like you to come out and see the place, though.
1: I'd love to see it, Lou.
2: But it's only half an acre, but it's got good grass on it, and our livestock is thriving.
1: Livestock? What have you got, chickens?
2: No.
1: Pigs? Cows?
2: Oh, nothing like that.
1: Well, what kind of livestock are you raising?
2: Gophers.
1: Good night.
2: Good night, Frances. Good night, everyone.
0: Be sure to listen next Tuesday night when Philip Morris again will present the Bickersons. And don't miss the Philip Morris Playhouse this coming Thursday night over this same station when Philip Morris will present An Inspector Calls. That's Thursday night for the Philip Morris Playhouse over CBS. In the meantime, don't forget to... Shirley Mitchell, Peter Leeds, and John Brown. This is John Holbrook speaking.

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2: Oh, it's a dilly.
3: Here it goes. 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
2: 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With a bang bang, right out of that bang bang.
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0: 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Colgate Tooth Powder presents The Mel Blanc Show, written by Mac Benoff, with Mary Jane Croft, Joe Kearns, Hans Conried, Alan Reed, Elvie Allman, Jill Walker, the sportsman, Victor Miller and his orchestra, and starring the creator of the voice of Bugs Bunny.
1: What's up, Doc?
0: Yes, Colgate Tooth Powder for a breath that's sweet and teeth that sparkle brings you The Mel Blanc Show, with Mel playing his new character, Zookie.
1: Hello, everybody. Hello, everybody. Hi!
0: And starring himself in person, Mel Blanc.
1: Hi, folks. Ugga, ugga, boo, ugga, boo, boo, ugga.
0: Tonight, one of the biggest events of the year takes place in Mel Blanc's little town. The Loyal Order of Benevolent Zebras holds their annual beauty contest to select Miss Ugga, ugga, boo of 1947. And as the girls in Mel Blanc's town model their bathing suits for their boyfriends, we realize what advances have been made in bathing suits throughout the years. In 1900, this conversation took place.
2: Michael, what do you think of my new bathing suit?
3: Oh, they're making them shorter every year.
0: And in 1920, this conversation took place.
4: Tommy, what do you think of my new bathing suit?
5: They're making them shorter every year.
0: And in 1947, this conversation between Betty Colby and Mel Blanc took place.
2: Mel, what do you think of my new bathing suit?
3: They stopped making them.
2: Oh, what's the matter, Mel? Don't you think this bathing suit fits me?
3: I don't think it's even trying to.
2: Or don't you like it on me?
3: Hey, look, Betty, here's a write-up about the contest in the paper.
2: Oh, yes. Here are the rules for the contestants. Attention would-be ugga-ugga-boos.
3: Well, let me see that. All contestants must be at the lodge hall at 8:30 sharp, accompanied by a bathing suit. No contestant may wear a strapless, backless bathing suit unless they can show other means of support. Special note to Bubbles McCarty. We don't care if you do take a bath in it. It's still not considered a bathing suit.
2: Well, that's not in the paper.
3: I know, I made it up. Hey, you want to hear another one I made up?
2: Read the paper.
3: Yeah. The main prize will be a $100 merchandise order on George Hill's jewelry shop. Local businessmen are all contributing prizes. The offer from Green's funeral parlor was declined.
2: Oh, gee, I hope I win.
3: Well, I'll be voting for you, Betty. Meanwhile, I gotta beat it back to the fix-it shop to get dressed. So long.
6: Hello, Mel.
3: Professor Pochnik, my favorite piano teacher. What can I fix for you today?
6: Mel, I want you should fix my tuning fork.
3: What's the matter with your fork? Is it out of tune?
6: No, but when I'm eating peas with it, they roll off.
3: Oh, by the way, Professor, where have you been?
6: As a matter of fact, Mel, I've been hiding out. You know, every day for the last 3 months, I've been coming to a beautiful blonde's house to give her piano lessons. Now her husband found out about it, and is he sore?
3: Why should he be sore?
6: They haven't got a piano.
3: Say, Professor, are you going to be at the beauty contest tonight?
6: Yeah, of course.
3: Isn't it awful the bathing suits are going to wear?
6: Yeah. Terrible.
3: Listen, Professor, when you get to the lodge meeting tonight, will you vote for my girlfriend, Betty Colby?
6: Mel, I don't like to interfere, but you are a friend, so I'm telling you. I am just seeing your girl, Betty, going into Hill's jewelry store with that chic Hartley Benson.
3: Betty going out with Hartley? Oh, I can't believe it. I just left her and she gave me a dozen kisses.
6: Well, that's life, Mel. When I first married my Sonia, it was the same way. We were having kisses for breakfast, kisses for lunch, kisses for dinner. Then I had to get a divorce.
3: Why?
6: I caught her eating out. Well, so long, Mel. See you tonight.
3: So long. How do you like that? Betty two-timing me. Going out with Hartley Benson. Well, that's the last straw. I have a good mind to look in my address book and go out with someone else. I think I will. Let me see now. Oh, here's one. Sam's Lumber Yard. Oh, Sam must be busy tonight. May Co? Oh, no, that's a May company where I bought the book. Gosh, I haven't even got a phone number in this book. Who do I know that's a girl? Oh, here comes that man-crazy cousin of Betty's, Cousin Dottie. She can pass for a girl.
7: Well, hello, tall, dark, and... Well, anyway, that's 2 out of 3.
3: Cousin Dottie, you're a sight for sore eyes.
7: Oh, Mel, thanks for the compliment. They usually say I'm just a sight. What do you want? And I hope it's me.
3: Cousin Dottie, there's something I'd like to find out. Just how much do you know about Betty?
7: Oh, Mel, you're asking me about my nearest and dearest cousin. And before I say a bad word about Betty, may lightning strike this fix-it shop. Mel, do you carry any fire insurance?
3: Sure.
7: Well, she's the meanest, most terrible girl I've ever met.
3: Well, I've heard that Betty is two-timing me. Do you know anything about it?
7: Well, I'm not the type to say. And I'm not the type to spy, but... Last night, I happened to be walking past the keyhole on my knees. And I saw Hartley Benson and Betty in the parlor.
3: In the parlor?
7: Mm-hmm. Mel, why don't you teach Betty a lesson?
3: I wish I could, but how?
7: Well, I'm going to be in the contest tonight. I'll bet if I were elected...
3: That settles it. Cousin Dottie, I'm going to see to it that you're elected Miss Ugga Ugga Boo tonight instead of Betty.
7: Oh, how wonderful. Oh, Mel, imagine me with Miss Ugga Ugga written all over my boo.
3: Wait a minute. I can tell all the lodge members to vote for you, but will you look good in a bathing suit?
7: Well, certainly. Back home, I was good enough to be put in a beauty ad.
3: Really?
7: Yes. Underneath my picture, it said, "She's lovely. She's engaged. She should live so long."
3: Now to get on the phone and tell everybody to vote for Cousin Dottie. That'll teach Betty a lesson she won't forget. Two-time me with Hartley Benson, will she? Where's that address book? I'll call Sam's Lumberyard. Maybe Sam isn't doing anything tonight.

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0: And now, Victor Miller, the sportsman, and the Piccolino.

0: back to Mel Blanc. Tonight, the Loyal Order of Benevolent Zebras selects Miss Agarabu of 1947. And strangely enough, Mel isn't voting for his girlfriend, Betty Colby. Instead, he has thrown his support to Cousin Dottie because he thinks Betty has fallen for the town Beau Brummel, Hartley Benson. Mel is miserable enough, but to add to his misery, here comes Hartley Benson himself in person.
1: Hello, Hartley. What's up?
2: The temperature of every woman who sees great, big, adorable me. In fact, Mel, when a girl looks at me, it's really a shame it takes 17 firemen to put out the flame.
3: Car, car, car, car!
1: Listen, Hartley, what were you doing in the parlor with my girl, Betty?
2: What do you suppose? Holding hands, of course.
1: You held Betty's hands?
2: I had to, otherwise she would have hugged me to death.
1: So it's true. Betty is that way about you.
2: Yes, Mel, and I have a confession to make. I'm that way about me, too.
1: Oh, you make me sick with that talk.
2: Mel, old boy, in a recent poll taken among housewives to determine which post-war gadget they wanted most in their kitchen, this was the result. 10% voted for a deep freeze unit, 15% for a waffle baker, and 75% wanted an all-purpose Hartley Benson. I tell you, Mel, I'm simply pooped from giving all those free demonstrations. So you see, Mel, I'm essential to every kitchen.
1: So is a garbage can. Hartley Benson, I don't even want to talk to you. Go talk to yourself.
2: By George, what a wonderful idea. Old boy, I just couldn't help noticing you in the mirror this morning when you were shaving. You know what I said? I said, Gad, we make a lovely couple. Well, Hartley, time to be saying cheerio to this buffoon Mel Blanc. Well, cheerio, Mel, old boy. I'm so divine, I'm making me mine. Well, nice seeing me.
1: With the hiccups. What a character. Runs around with Betty and a different woman every night. That's a dog's life. Who wants to live like that? Gosh, where's my lodge president? He's supposed to take me down to the lodge hall and he still isn't here yet. Would I love to see Cousin Dottie win that contest.
4: Hello, Brother Zebra.
1: You are, mighty potentate. Ugga, ugga, boo, ugga, boo, boo, ugga.
4: Well, let's get down to the hall, Mel. I got the old junk pile waiting outside.
1: But I thought you got a new car.
4: Mel, I'm talking about my wife. She's in for the beauty contest.
1: Mel, did you see her last year in a bathing suit? It's strapless and backless. No, how'd she look?
4: Skinless and cold.
1: Think, Mel, when I married her, she was like a slender birch. And now?
4: Knotty pine.
1: What an effect it's had on me. Every night when she lays down to go to sleep, I yell, Timber! What a woman. You sound a little disgusted, Mighty Potentate.
4: Well, Mel, the other day my wife and I were out pruning in the garden, and she kept yapping, pull the potatoes, thin the onions, spray the lettuce.
1: I just stood there with a sickle in my hand. My wife leaned over and she said,
5: oh, John, I want you to cut off that withered old cabbage head.
4: Gad, what a temptation. Well, I don't know why I'm telling you all this. It's just that I've got no one to talk
1: to. Mighty Potentate, I want you to do me a favor when we get to the meeting. I want you to vote for Cousin Dottie. I've just decided that I'm not going to marry Betty.
4: Now you're coming to your senses. Well, let's get out of the meeting, Mel.
1: Okay, Mighty Potentate, and don't forget to vote for Cousin Dottie.
6: Mighty mighty potentate. Everybody's here tonight.
1: Oh, yes, Mel. It's a nice turnout. Well, I better start the contest.
7: Ladies and gentlemen, and Brother Zebras, now the event we've all been waiting for, the Grand Parade of Bathing Beauties. Music! No dancing with the contestants. All right, music.
8: Well, hello, Sookie. You enjoying yourself?
9: Greetings, mighty potentate. I think I'll join the Elks.
10: Brother Cushing. Hello,
9: Sookie. Oh, hello, Mr. Cushing.
10: Holy.
9: I was coming to that.
10: Sookie, there's my daughter, Betty. How do you like her in that bathing suit?
9: She's wearing a strapless, a bare mid, a loke. She'll catch cold.
10: Oh, and look, there's Kay Gibbs.
9: Oh, she's terrific. She's sensational. She's marveling.
10: There's Cousin Dottie.
9: Oh, I'll bet Cousin Dottie wins.
10: What makes you say that, Zuki?
9: Well, Mel told everybody to vote for her.
10: What? Why, where is he? Oh, there he is. Mel Blanc.
11: Now, look, Mr. Colby, before you get mad, the reason I voted for Cousin Dottie is because Betty threw me over for Hartley Benson. She even went to the jewelry store with him.
10: Oh, you idiot, you. Betty went to the jewelry store with Hartley Benson to select something for you.
9: Me?
11: Me?
10: Yes.
11: Oh. Holy cat. What did I do?
7: Ladies and gentlemen, the result of the contest. 6 votes for Babe Reimer. 9 votes and a proposal from the trombone player for Kate Gibbs. Wait, it's 20 votes for Betty Colby and 20 votes for Cousin Dottie. The contest ends in a tie.
10: This is all your fault, Mel Blanc. I'm going to break every bone in your...
11: Now, wait a minute, Mr. Colby. I think I've got an idea. We need one vote, and if...
10: Oh, Mel, stop mumbling. Follow the example of your head and get to the point.
11: Well, the rules of the contest said any loyal zebra can vote. Mr. Colby, do we have branches outside the country?
10: Why, of course we do. Why?
11: You wait here. I'll be back in a second.
7: Philomimbus, inasmuch as the contest ended in a tie, we'll have to vote again. For either Betty Colby or Cousin
12: Un momento, Presidente Cucaracho.
7: Just a minute. Who are you?
12: Greetings, Brother Zebras. I am the South American delegate. Aga, aga, poo, aga, poo, poo, aga, pulka.
7: Well, greetings, Mayor. Brother Zebra. What brings you here?
13: Just a moment, Brother Colby. I'm chairman of the membership committee, and I want to question this member. Where are you from?
12: I come from
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This is Del King saying welcome to Avalon Time, featuring radio's red-headed ragamuffin Richard Red Skelton with Dick Todd, Edna Stillwell, Bud Hercules Vandover, the Avalon Taurus, and Bob Strongley's orchestra opening the program with It's 100 to 1.

0: 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And now, ladies and gentlemen, with only 19 days to Christmas, I give you that little man with the jokes who's going to do his Christmas dropping early. It's Red Skelton. Ooh.
1: Ladies and gentlemen, say, that's a nice way to introduce me. Where's your Christmas spirit, Dale? Don't you believe in Santa Claus?
0: Say, Red, do you get paid for being on this program?
1: Certainly.
0: I believe in Santa Claus.
1: Yeah. Now, that's a nice way to talk after me spending the whole day trying to find you a Christmas present.
0: Oh, you've been doing your Christmas shopping already?
1: I'll say, and boy, what mobs at the store I went to. It was so crowded that when I scratched my back, 3 girls slapped my face. I thought it was my back. Boy, what crowds. Everybody's buying. Nobody's paying, but everybody's buying.
0: Say, did you get to see Santa Claus while you were shopping?
1: Yeah, and they're picketing him.
0: Oh, they are?
1: They want him to join the sleigh drivers union. But I finally got up close and I sat on his lap. Yeah. And he says, well, my little man, what do you want for Christmas? And I says, please, Santa Claus, just leave me and Marlena Dietrich stockings.
0: Oh, that's very funny, Red. You in Marlena Dietrich's stocking.
1: What's so funny about that?
0: The perfect leg gets the perfect heel.
1: Yeah. Now, you ought to see the cute toys they have this year, though. They have a doll there. Oh, it's the cutest doll I ever saw.
0: Does it say Mama?
1: No, it's a modern doll. When you squeeze it, it says, shoot the bottle to me, John Boy. That's terrific. It has a complete wardrobe of clothes and a little baby bottle.
0: Mm-hmm.
1: And when you feed the doll the bottle of water,
0: yeah.
1: Dale, you'd be surprised what happens. No kidding. They call it an Avalon doll. Don't forget your change.
0: Do they have any other interesting toys?
1: Yeah, they have dolls there of all the movie, radio stars, rather, and they're priced according to their popularity. Now, the Fred Allen doll is $2,
0: mm-hmm.
1: and the Bob Hope doll is $3,
0: yeah.
1: and the Charlie McCarthy doll is $4, and they even have a doll of me. The Red Skelton doll.
0: They have?
1: Yeah, they give it away with a box of Cracker Jack. Hiya, Skelton. Hiya,
0: Dale. Hello there, Dale.
1: Big Todd, ladies and gentlemen, our singing star. Well, you've got some time, Dick. What are you going to sing?
2: Good night, my beautiful, from George White's Scandals.
1: Well, Dick, I didn't think you cared. Sing.

0: That was Dick Todd singing, and it was very nice, too. Say, everybody gather around. I got some great news.
1: Oh, what is it, Red?
2: What is it, Skelton?
0: Well, everybody on this program's been kicking me around. You all think I'm a nobody, don't you?
1: Yeah, that's right.
2: And overrated, too.
0: Yeah. Nobody overrated. Well, from now on, things are going to be different. I am in society.
1: What?
0: That's right. Get a load of this invitation I just got from the upper crust. Red Skelton, Esquire. This is to inform you that Lord and Lady Clutchbutt request the pleasure of your presence at a combination soiree and crap game. P.S. Bring your own dice.
1: You in society, Red?
0: Just a moment, dear boy. That Red stuff's out from now on. Red is quite a common name for a fellow in my position. From now on, it's Cerise. Cerise Skelton.
3: Oh, Mr. Skelton.
0: Just a moment, dear girl. You weren't here when I informed the cast. From now on, my name is Skelton.
3: Skelton, Skelton. What's in a name? A rose by any other name smells.
0: Well, you picked a fine time to lose your place.
2: Say, you may not know, you may not know it, Miss Stillwell, but I've been invited to dinner,
0: with Lord and Lady Crutchbutt. Don't laugh, boys. I'm doing my best.
3: Lord and Lady Crutchbutt? Yes. My, how too nauseating.
0: I've always known that I've had potentialities for society. After all, when one's reared in the atmosphere of gentility and refinement... Gentility and refinement, possible tell.
4: Hey, Red Skelton.
0: What is it, my good man?
4: You better beat it home. Your mother's having company, and she wants you to keep your old man in the kitchen.
0: Yeah.
4: Somebody put him up to that.
0: I don't have to keep my old man in the kitchen. He can't get up off the floor. Well, I want you to remember that on the 12th, I'm dining with the upper set.
3: The steak may be tough. You better take your lower set, too.
0: Edna, I'll have you to know that the blood of gentlemen runs through my veins.
3: How many transfusions?
0: About 11. Now, wait a minute.
3: Jeez. Oh, I don't mean to hurt you, Mr. Skelton, but you don't belong with those people.
0: Why
3: they sleep in gold beds with silk sheets.
0: Yes.
3: And they wear ermine pajamas.
0: Ermine pajamas?
3: Yeah.
0: Don't they tickle? Well, I'm not going to miss that party anyway. Oh, Robert.
5: What is this, Marie?
0: Would you give us a little musical cocktail? Something classical, perhaps something from Chopin or Wagner or maybe DiMaggio?
5: How about a little brown jug?
0: Say, that would be right in the groove-a-roo, Robert. Play.

0: Ladies and gentlemen, I was out at the racetrack the other day, and a chap gave me a tip on a horse. Well, believe it or not, the horse came in. And after the race, this man came up to me and said,
1: "Boy, can I pick him or can I pick him? Just like I told you, buddy, eh? 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
2: Ah, that was swell, Delmar. That's something I've always wanted to do, is read a commercial. No. I can only read. No, I ain't kidding. What were you going to say, Edna?
3: Miss Scouten, you don't have to worry about making any faux pas at that classy party.
2: Why?
3: My brother Roger's sending the society editor of the Bugle over here to give you some coaching on etiquette.
2: Oh, you didn't have to do that, Edna. After all, if Bob Hope can get around in society without coaching, why can't I?
3: Well, Mr. Scouten, there's a lot of difference between you, Exhale, and Bob Hope.
2: Yeah. What do you mean? Made a lot of difference between me, Exhale, and Bob Hope.
3: Well, I don't want to mention you and Hope in the same breath.
2: Yeah. Oh, wait a minute. Oh, say, that's probably the society editor now. Come in. Well, I'm glad you got here. Well, are you the society editor from the Bugle?
4: Well, I'm not a Fred of Field Shop from Crumbs Along the Mohawk.
2: Hercules, I didn't know you were an authority on etiquette.
4: Oh, my goodness, yes, Mr. Skelton. Why, they call me the Emily Post of Maxwell Street. Why, only last night I had dinner at the home of Madame Arthritis.
2: Who?
4: You know Madame Arthritis. She has a swell joint.
2: Yeah. Hercules, you broke bread with Madame Arthritis?
4: Broke bread? Why, we fractured bagels.
2: Bagels?
4: Yes, you know what a bagel is, Mr. Skelton. That's a donut with hardening of the arteries.
2: Well, tell me, Herky, how do I act at this society party?
4: Well, when you go in to dinner, be sure to remain standing until all the ladies are seated. Mm. Unless there's not enough chairs to go around.
2: I see. Mm.
4: Now, if the lady at your left is wearing a fan, you take the fan and check it. Unless it's Sally Rand.
2: Well, what else do I do at the dinner?
4: Well, you show your versatility, silly. Go out in the kitchen and help serve the meal.
2: Oh, I couldn't do that, Herky. Supposing they have lamb chops. Why, I wouldn't even know what kind of panties to put on them.
4: Oh, it's very, very simple, Mr. Skelton. Now, most lamb chops prefer lace panties that button up the back.
2: Yeah.
4: But some lamb chops might like panties to match their Cody and Betsy.
2: Mm. You mean they have personalities like male and female?
4: Oh, definitely. Definitely.
2: Well, look, Herky, tell me, how do you tell a male lamb chop from the female?
4: That, Mr. Skelton, should be of interest only to another lamb chop. Well, I gotta be going along now, Mr. Skelton. A girlfriend of mine is having a coming out party tonight, and I want to sure be there.
2: A girlfriend of yours is coming out in society?
4: No, at Minsky's. I'll see you later.

0: was a big part in the Avalon Chorus singing Just an Echo in the Valley. Say, that was very nice, too, Dick. Say, how about coming up to Lord and Lady Quetfoot party, and you can sing a song as a favor to me?
1: Yeah? Of course. Anything for you, Red.
0: Okay.
1: What's in it?
0: Oh, you mercenary beast. All right, I'll pay you out of my own pocket. Suppose we call it $500.
1: That's fine.
0: Of course, you understand, we only call it $500. Actually, you get a dollar and a quarter. And now, ladies and gentlemen, for our slice of life. You set the scene, Del.
2: Okay, Red. Tonight's slice of life is an incident that might be happening in your own hometown. Newlyweds on a honeymoon. Now, as the scene opens, the blushing bride, played by Edna Stilwell, has just taken out her compact to put on a new blush. While the groom, played by Red Skelton, has just paid the driver and is taking his bag out of the cab.
0: All right, dear, get out of the cab. Well, dear, this is the hotel.
3: Oh, it's beautiful.
0: Yeah, it's the best hotel in Niagara Falls. The Vaccination Arms. Come on, let's go in.
3: Darling, I don't want anyone to know we're newlyweds. Let's make believe we've been married a long time.
0: All right, I'll ask for a room with twin beds.
4: Ah, good afternoon. Welcome to Vaccination Arms.
0: Oh, we'd like a nice room.
4: Something with a bath?
0: No, this is a pleasure trip.
4: Well, I have just the thing you want. Nice and airy. Mm. Has a window on every side. Faces the gasworks, the glue factory, the fish market, and the stockyard. Yes, sir, you can always tell which way the wind is blowing.
0: Well, look, we're not exactly here on a nasal holiday. Have you got something with a view instead? Oh, that's out in it.
4: Well, I can let you have something overlooking the Burlesque House.
0: Well,
4: there's always something coming off there.
0: You don't understand. I'm here with my wife.
4: Oh, I thought you said it was a pleasure trip. Well, I think we have just what you want. Sign the register, please. It'll be $6.50 in advance.
0: That's fine. I always pay in advance. I like to start the day off with a clean sheet.
4: That'll be a dollar extra for the clean sheet. Front, show this couple to room 104.
5: Yes, sir. It's just down the hall, sir. Follow me.
0: Okay. Careful of things.
5: I'm sure you'll like it here, sir. The hotel's only 3 blocks from the falls.
3: Oh, darling, we must visit here sometime and see them.
5: This is the room, sir. The clerk didn't tell you, but it's the bridal suite.
3: How lovely.
0: Well, brace yourself, dear.
3: Oh, Richard, what are you jumping on my back for?
0: Aren't you going to carry me over the threshold?
5: Now, there you are, sir. Your bags are all in. Now, the bathroom is down the hall.
0: Okay.
5: Oh, before I forget, the hot water is marked cold.
0: Yeah.
5: And the cold water is marked hot.
0: Yes.
5: But don't let that bother you, brother. There ain't any water.
3: Alone at last. We're going to be so happy on our honeymoon. Richard, what are you doing?
0: Shh. I'm looking through the keyhole.
3: What do you see?
0: The bellboy's eye. I'll hang my coat over the knob.
3: Just think, dear. We've been married for 3 hours.
0: Yeah.
3: Remember when we were engaged?
0: Yeah.
3: Remember, Father made you go home every night at 10 o'clock. But now we're married,
0: yeah.
3: And here we are on our honeymoon,
0: yeah.
3: All alone.
0: Yeah. Well, how about a game of pinochle?
3: Oh, Richard. Don't you love me anymore? You haven't kissed me for 10 minutes.
0: Oh, Mumsy Wumsy, put your arm around Popsy Wopsy and I'll give you a little kissy wissy. Oh, Nutsy Watsy. Come in.
6: Excuse me, I just wanted to introduce myself. I'm the upper at this hotel.
0: What do you mean you're the upper?
6: Well, you see, there's no lock on the washroom door, so I stand outside while you're taking a bath. Hmm? And if somebody else starts to walk in, I yell, "Oop!"
0: The upper. Well, let's see, where was we? Oh, yes. Put your arms around me, dear.
3: Hold me tight, darling.
0: Yes.
3: Tighter.
0: Yes.
3: Tighter.
0: Yes.
3: Don't ever let anyone come between us.
0: A shadow couldn't get through here. Buckle up, dear. Oh, gee. Come in.
5: There's a package for you, sir.
0: Well, don't bother me now. I'll get it in the morning.
5: Okay, chump.
0: For heaven's sakes. Can't they see we want to be alone?
3: Oh, now don't get excited, dear. Snuggle close and kiss me.
0: Well, I'd love to kiss you, honey, but, gee, just when I get set, something happens, I have to unpuck her. Well, I'm ready now. Come on. Oh, wait a minute. This ain't a bridal suite. It's a bridal bath. Come in. Oh, it's you again, huh? What do you want?
5: Well, that package wasn't for you.
0: finishes. That settles it. Get the bag. We're checking out of here.
3: Now, calm down, dear. You're just upset because it's your wedding day. Yes. Now, you just sit down here, and I'll turn on the radio.
0: Oh, what good's a radio? People butting in and out. Gee, I can't even be alone with my bride.
7: Are you happy, man?
0: No, turn that thing off! Gee, my mother told me to be things like this.
3: Darling, don't carry on this way. You know how much I love you, yeah. And you've been so sweet to me.
0: Oh.
3: And I'm crazy about this engagement ring you gave me.
0: You are? Do you really like it?
3: Yes. Will you let me have your magnifying glass, dear? I want to look at the diamond.

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0: I'll take that. Hello.
1: Hello, Red Skelton.
0: Yeah?
1: Say, you made a crack on your program last Wednesday that Dick Tracy was going to get out of the well. How did you know?
0: Why? Who is this?
1: Stooge Biller.
0: Stooge Biller?
1: Yeah. Now, the next time you tip Tracy off, you're going to wind up without your legs.
0: Without my legs?
1: Yeah, we're running low on pig's feet.
0: Yeah. Good night, everybody. I'll see you next week, I hope. Goodbye now.
2: Well, friends, we hope you've enjoyed our show. And be with us next Wednesday night at the same time when the Brown and Williamson Tobacco Corporation again presents Red Skelton, Dick Todd, Edna Stillwell, Bob Strong and his orchestra, and the entire gang in Avalon Time. This is Del King speaking, reminding you that during the week, when you ask for Avalon cigarettes...
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3: The Life of Riley, starring William Bendix as Riley.

0: To those who are interested in facts and figures, statistics show that 9 out of 10 married men lie to their wives. The 10th man is a widower. And so tonight, let's not be dismayed to discover that Chester A. Riley has lived up to statistical expectations.
1: Hi, Mom. Is Pop home yet?
2: No, dear. He's working overtime tonight.
3: That's what he says.
1: What do you mean?
3: I just saw him on television.
1: What?
3: Yeah, I was watching a wrestling match in the television store in Crenshaw. And all of a sudden, there's Pop in the audience.
2: But that's impossible. He said he's working tonight at the plant.
3: But I saw him. Just as clear as anything.
2: Why, you must have been mistaken. Hello? Oh, no, he didn't come home yet, Mr. Gillis. No, he's working late tonight. What? You did? You sure it was Riley you saw? Oh, now, it couldn't have been. He told me he had to work, and he wouldn't lie to me. Goodbye. Oh, wait till I get my hands on that man.
3: I told you it was Pop.
4: Hi. Guess who I just saw on television?
2: You saw him, too?
4: Oh, you know?
3: Yeah, I saw him, too.
4: Well, I thought Daddy was working tonight.
2: Yeah, we live and learn.
4: Well, why should he tell a fib?
2: Oh, shh. I think I hear him. Now, listen, children. Don't you kids say anything.
5: Oh, hi, kids. Everybody still up?
2: Hello, dear.
5: Oh, gee, I'm pushed. I had an awful tough night at the plant. Hey, honey, would you get up and let me lie down on the couch a minute? I'm really beat.
2: Why, certainly, sweetheart.
5: Oh, this feels good.
2: Oh. You poor dear.
5: I may have to work again next Friday. Maybe every Friday.
2: I hate to see you working so hard, darling.
5: Oh, I don't mind doing it for my family. We'll need the extra money if we're going to take that vacation trip in Yosemite this summer.
2: Mm. You really had a hard night, dearest?
5: Oh, yeah. It was murder.
2: Who won?
5: Gorgeous George. Boy, you should have seen how... You want the couch, Peg?
2: Chester Riley.
5: Now, wait a minute, Peg. Before you start accusing an innocent man of lying, just tell me one thing. How did you find out?
2: Chester Riley? Answer me.
5: I didn't mean to lie, Peg. Honest, I went to the plant and the job wasn't ready and this guy had a couple of passes.
2: Well, why didn't you phone and let me know?
5: Well, I was going to phone, only I was afraid you wouldn't let me go.
2: Why shouldn't I? You're over 21. You're entitled to go to a wrestling match. Why should I object?
5: Well, gee, I had you all wrong, Dumpling. Can I go next Friday?
3: No.
5: Why not? I'll still be over 21. Why can't I go?
2: Because of what you did tonight.
5: Well, how did you find out, anyway?
3: I saw you on television.
2: Me, too.
5: Television. I always said no good would come of that invention.
3: You look great, Pop.
5: When I... did?
3: Yeah, I saw you real close.
5: Eh? What was I doing?
3: You were talking to that blonde next to you.
5: Shut up.
6: 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This radio show is responsible for putting a couple of phrases into popular usage. For example, the title of the program, The Life of Riley, came to mean living the life of ease and luxury, which Riley was always seeking to do. Also, the phrase, what a revolting development this is, was popular in the 40s and 50s. And Ziggy Odell's, you're looking fine, Riley, very natural, got a lot of giggles back in the 40s and 50s. Now, back to The Life of Riley.
4: I got the surprise of my life when I saw you, Daddy.
5: Yeah, where were you?
4: Over at Margie's house. You look wonderful.
5: I did, huh?
4: All the girls said you look positively handsome.
5: Did they? Yeah, you hear that, Peg?
2: Now, don't get excited. After those ugly wrestlers, anybody'd look good.
5: Oh, yeah, well, let me tell you... Hello? Oh, hello, Mrs. Morris. Yeah, that was me. Yeah, that was me. You really think so? Oh, go on. You're just saying that. Well, of course, I didn't have any makeup on. But... Yeah, well, maybe I will. Thanks for calling. Goodbye. It was Mrs. Morris. She said I should go on television. As an actor, she means.
2: Oh, she was kidding you.
5: What do you mean? She said I looked very natural.
2: Of course you looked natural. You didn't know the camera was on you and you weren't doing anything.
5: I was. So I was flirting with that blonde, wasn't I? I mean, I'm talking to her. Hey, listen to this in the paper. Actors wanted for television at once. Now casting major production. You two can be a star. No experience necessary. Apply for interview and audition at Stardust Television Productions. Well, what do you think of that?
7: Well, what about it?
5: It might be a good idea for somebody to look into.
7: Who?
5: Me. Who else?
7: Oh, Daddy.
8: You an actor, Pop.
5: Well, what's the big joke? I always thought that I had talent for acting. Well, what about all those people that phoned yesterday? We must have gotten 10 calls.
8: Oh?
5: Everybody said I look very natural.
7: They were ribbing you. Don't be ridiculous.
5: Oh, I don't see what's so ridiculous. After all, where are the television stars of the future going to come from? Unknowns like me?
7: At your age. Well,
5: so what? Who knows? Maybe I'll turn out to be the Ezio Pincher of television. Come enchanted evening.
7: Oh. Now, look, Riley. You put all this acting nonsense out of your head, or I'm...
5: Okay. No harm in talking about it. Hey, I'm late. Goodbye.
7: Wait a minute.
5: What?
7: Here.
5: So what's that?
7: $50, the vacation money.
3: Boy, we got as much as that?
7: Mm-hmm. And if we keep on saving the way we have, there'll be more than enough by summer. Now, here, Riley, on your lunch hour, make a deposit in the bank.
5: Well, why don't you just leave it in the bowl in the cupboard?
7: It's too much money to leave lying around the house. It isn't safe.
5: Oh, who's going to break into our house?
7: I'm not worried about somebody breaking in. I'm thinking about an inside job.
5: Well, don't be silly, Peg. Junior wouldn't... Oh. Well, that's a fine attitude.
9: Stardust Productions.
10: Oh, it's you, Bill.
9: Yeah?
10: Yeah?
9: You sure?
10: Okay, thanks for the tip.
9: What's up, Gilbert?
10: The DA's office is on to us.
9: I'd figure to happen sooner or later.
10: Those stories in the Daily News finished us. We better blow town.
9: Too bad we can't milk a few more suckers.
10: Too risky. We better leave tonight. Start packing.
9: Now, what do we do with all those screen tests we made of the jerks?
10: Leave them here. What good are they? Come on, let's get moving.
5: Good morning. Is this the Stardust Productions?
11: Yes. What can I do for you?
5: Well, I read your ad about actors.
11: Sorry, no more casting.
5: I thought maybe... no more parts.
11: No, sorry, you had to come down all the way down. Yeah.
5: Oh, that's okay. I was passing by anyway on my way to the bank to make a deposit. Goodbye.
11: Hold it, mister.
5: Huh?
11: Say that again.
5: Goodbye.
11: No. What you said before that.
5: Huh? Oh, I said I was just passing by on my way to the bank to make a deposit.
11: Remarkable. Joseph, have you ever heard a voice with such resonance? Such timbre?
9: Never. Come over here to the light, Mr. Riley. Turn around.
5: Hmm?
9: Remarkable. Gilbert, have you ever seen such a face before?
11: Never. And I never expect to again. It's one in a million, the perfect TV face.
5: Well, everybody's been telling me that I look very natural.
11: You come to us a few days ago, sir, before all the parts were cast.
5: Yeah, well, maybe in your next production...
11: Wait a minute. By George, we'll write a part in for you.
5: You will? Honest? Well, gee, I can't believe it. When do I start?
11: Tomorrow morning. Of course, it depends on whether we okay your test.
5: Test?
11: Yes. And to give us an idea how you look on the screen. All the big TV stars have to take a test.
5: Oh, well, sure, I understand. I ain't worried. I'll pass. When do I take it?
11: Right now, if you can pay the test fee.
5: Oh, there's a fee.
11: Well, naturally. Expenses involved, cameraman, makeup, lighting, processing, film, you understand.
5: Oh, sure. How much will it be?
11: Around 100.
5: 100?
11: Of course, you're not interested.
5: Oh, no, I am. But all I got is $50.
11: $50, eh? Riley, to help give the world your face, we'll cut it in half. $50 will be quite all
5: right. Thanks. Only I ain't handing over any dough until I get a contract. I wasn't born yesterday.
11: Joseph, get a contract.
9: Here.
11: There you are. Sign right here.
5: Well, I see that I'm dealing with businessmen. Here's the 50. Where do I sign?
9: Right here.
10: Fine. All right, Joe, get the camera set up for Riley's test.
9: Right.
10: Now, Mr. Riley, here's the scene I want you to study for the test. And as soon as Joe's got the camera set up, we'll be ready to shoot.
5: Oh, thanks.
10: Don't be nervous.
5: Oh, I won't. This part here, this is only words, dialogue. What about the actions? Are you going to show me the movements?
10: Oh, you mean the business?
5: Yeah.
10: Don't worry. Before we're through with you, we'll give you the business.
5: Oh, that's wonderful. I can hardly wait. Hank! Hank!
7: Oh, hello, Riley.
5: Hank, my darling, kiss me.
7: Oh, Riley!
5: Put your arms around me and hold me tight.
7: Riley.
5: I adore you.
7: Oh, well... You hadn't kissed me like that in years.
5: Well, I didn't mean it. I was just acting. Oh, boy, have I got news for you. Babs, Junior, come in here. Boy, have I got news.
7: You got a raise.
5: A raise? That's chicken feed. We're going to be rich and famous.
3: What's up, Pop?
7: Excitement.
5: You are now looking at one of the future stars of television.
7: You, Pop? You, Daddy? What are you talking about?
5: I mean it. In a couple of months, I'll be right up there with all the great stars. Hopalong Cassidy, Cyclone Malone, Time for Bernie.
7: Riley, what's this all about?
5: I just signed up to star in a television production, The Stardust Review.
7: You what?
3: You're kidding, Pops.
7: You're going to act?
5: Oh, you don't believe me, huh? Well, laugh this off my contract. There you are.
3: You've got a contract?
5: Well, certainly. I insisted. I wanted to be sure that this is no racket. I start at $200 a week.
7: $200? Oh, awesome. Are you sure it isn't a swindle of some kind?
5: How can it be a swindle? I got a contract, ain't I? I'm protected by law. Ain't it wonderful?
7: Oh, there's something wrong somewhere.
5: Well, that's a fine attitude. Here I get the big break of my life. And instead of encouraging me like any other wife would, you knock me. No wonder there's so many divorces in Hollywood. Mental cruelty, that's what it is. Go on, why don't you tell Luella Parsons about me?
7: I didn't mean to knock, dear, but it's such a shock. I find it hard to believe.
5: Well, you better get used to the idea that your husband's going to be a big star on television. But, Dumplin', will you stop worrying? In a few months, you'll tune in on our television, and what do you see? Cuckoo, Fran, and Riley. Hurry up, Peg. I don't want to be late. Can't afford to hold up production.
7: Oh, where is this place?
5: It's right in here. Come on, hurry up.
7: Are you sure they'll let us on the set?
5: Of course. After all, I'm the star.
7: Look at all these people.
5: Yeah, probably my experts. Come on. Excuse me. One side, please. Step aside.
8: Oh, you're shoving, Mac. Who do you think you are?
5: My good man, I happen to be the star of this here production. Step aside.
8: You're the star? Are you kidding? I'm the star.
12: Oh, no, you're quite wrong.
5: Yeah, you see? Tell him, lady.
12: I'm the star. I'm the star, too. I'm going to sing. Meow, train! Ha, ha! Clippity-clop, clippity-clop, over hill and
5: quiet. Quiet! I'm the star. I've got a contract here. Well, I'm the star here. Shut up!
12: Clippity-clop!
13: Your attention, please. Quiet, please. Quiet. Folks, I'm from the district attorney's office. The men who ran this business have skipped town. They're fakes, and there's a warrant out for their arrest. Now, we may need you as witnesses, so please leave your name and address with my assistant before you leave.
5: Peg, where are you?
7: I'm right here, dear.
5: Take me home.
12: Grandma! Gonna be on television?
14: No, darling. We are going home.
12: I want to be a television star.
5: So do I.
6: From the Golden Age of Radio Theater, you're listening to The Life of Riley, starring William Bendix. Now back to The Life of Riley.
7: Oh, come on, Riley. Snap out of it.
5: I don't understand. I just don't understand. They look so honest. They gave me a test. And all
7: now, that. Look, be sensible. After all, it isn't the end of the world.
2: Oh, it could have been worse, Daddy.
5: Not the way I feel now.
7: You're lucky you found out in time before it cost you any money.
5: Peg.
7: Riley.
5: Well,
7: you didn't.
5: Yeah.
7: You didn't give him money.
11: Yeah.
15: You couldn't have been that foolish.
5: Well, you don't know me like I do.
15: How much? How much did you give him?
5: Only $50.
15: $50? $50?
16: Yeah. Gee, Pop. Where did you get $50? Where did you get it?
5: Peg, what do you say this summer we go to Ocean Park,
15: huh? Vacation money?
17: Oh, no, Daddy, you couldn't have.
16: Oh, not the Yosemite money.
15: You took every cent we saved for the last 6 months. The children chipped in nickels and dimes out of their allowance. You took that money and gave it to a couple of crooks when you knew that for years we've been dreaming about going to Yosemite.
5: I know, but what's so wonderful about Yosemite? I mean, take away the mountains and the trees, stick in an ocean and some smog, and you got Ocean Park.
15: I'll never forgive you for this, Riley. Never.
5: No, Peg.
15: Don't speak to me.
5: No, Peg, wait a minute. Bebsy, darling. Junior, my boy, you understand. Oh, what's the use? What's the use of going on? I ought to shoot myself. Who's there?
18: It is I, Digby O'Dell, the friendly undertaker.
5: All I need now is a gun.
18: Something wrong, Riley?
5: Oh, Digger, I'm in an awful mess. I got taken in on a television racket.
18: You should have consulted me. I know all about TV. I sponsor a television show.
5: You do?
18: Oh, yes. You've heard of Life Can Be Beautiful?
5: Yes.
18: My show is called A Date with Digger. The story of a struggling young undertaker who began at the top and worked his way down.
5: Well, I got to take a look at your TV show. Is it one of them kinescopes?
18: Oh, no, no, no, Phil. If you'll excuse the expression, we do it live.
5: Digger, do you think television is here to stay?
18: Oh, yes, but not the shows that are on it.
5: I was sucker enough to think I could be an actor.
18: Why not? It's all a matter of coaching you to be natural. Most amateurs are too stiff. But I can take anyone, no matter how stiff he is. Make him unbend.
5: Well, I got took in by a couple of crooked producers. They swindled me out of $50.
18: Oh, why didn't you come to me? I know all about these talent records.
5: Well, it's too late now. I always come to you when it's too late to do anything about it.
18: Most people do.
5: Peg will never forgive me. It was our vacation, though. Hello?
19: Mr. Chester Riley?
5: Speaking.
19: My name is Conrad. I'm with Acme Television Productions. We understand you made a TV test for Stardust Productions, and we're interested.
5: Well, I ain't. I had enough of television. I ain't going to be gypped again. I've been taken for my last ride.
18: Don't be too sure of that.
19: Mr. Riley, you don't understand. We want to buy that test.
5: No. Huh? You saw it?
19: Oh, yes. We got it from the district attorney's office. It's just what we need for our program.
5: You mean that you want to use it on television?
19: Yes, and we'll pay you $100.
5: $100?
19: Yes, you see, the type of program we
5: Well, have... I don't care what kind of program, as long as it's on the level.
19: Oh, don't worry about that. I'll send a messenger over immediately with a contract and a check.
5: Look, you better make it cash. It's no deal unless you send cash.
19: Well, all right, Mr. Riley.
5: Yeah, well, that's... Hey, wait, when's the show?
19: Tonight at 9, Channel 4.
5: Oh, swell. Thanks. Thanks for everything. Digger, congratulate me. I just got a new lease on life.
18: And you want me to congratulate you?
5: I tell you what happened. You see?
17: What are you yelling about?
5: Oh, Peg, the most wonderful thing. I'm going to be on television after all.
17: Oh, Riley, now I'm warning
5: Wait
17: you.
5: Wait a minute. Let me tell you, this time it's on the level. They're using my test. They're going to pay me $100. The messenger's on his way. You'll see me on television tonight.
17: I don't believe
5: it. Well, ask Digger. He heard, ain't it true, Digger?
18: So I gather.
5: Peg, call everybody up. All our friends. Tell them to come over tonight and watch me. Everybody we know.
17: Riley. We haven't got a set.
5: Oh, yes, that's right. So we'll get one on approval just for tonight, and then we can send it back.
18: Oh. Can you do that?
5: Oh, sure. They send it over to your house, you keep it for 10 days, and you send it back.
18: Very interesting plan, but it would never work in my business.
5: Hey, get on the phone and start calling. Tell everybody that tonight a star is born.
9: believe it. I just don't believe it.
5: What do you mean, Gillis, you don't believe it? Here's the dough I got. Look, 100 smackers.
9: Maybe I'm crazy. I guess on television anything goes.
5: That's so. Where do you see me act?
2: Daddy, it's 9 o'clock.
5: Well, hurry up. Tune in to set. Channel 4. We don't want to miss the beginning. Quiet, everybody.
9: Quiet.
5: Shh. Quiet. Friends, I just want to say that I appreciate you all coming over here tonight to be with me and congratulate me on my success. This means a whole new future. And I just want to say that no matter how high up the ladder I may climb, I'll never forget the less fortunate ones I left below me. And that goes for my wife and kids. I mean, I don't feel...
9: Speech making already. Let's watch the television.
2: Daddy, I think I've got it.
5: Well, quiet, everybody. Oh, gee, I'm nervous.
20: Good evening, ladies and gentlemen. Once again, we bring you our regular weekly feature, There's One Born Every Minute.
9: What kind of a program is that? What's that mean, there's one born every minute?
5: Well, it must mean a star is born.
9: Sure, that's it, a star is born.
5: You're stupid, Gillis.
20: Tonight, ladies and gentlemen, we have a program of special interest to residents of Los Angeles. We are going to show you a screen test that was made the other day. A scene from Romeo and Juliet. And the part of Romeo was performed by an unknown actor, Chester A. Riley.
5: That's me. Did you hear that? That's Chester Riley.
20: We present this scene without any further comment for the moment.
5: Here I am. You see me? That's me.
9: You see me? Holy smoke, you're wearing your long underwear.
5: Those are tights. You see, I'm going over to the balcony now.
9: Yeah, we got eyes.
5: Juliet's inside. Here's where I talk. Quiet. Shh, no talking.
9: I hope you ain't going to climb no balcony in them tights.
21: What soft, what light through yonder window breaks. It is the east, and Juliet is the sun. Hey, rise, fair sun, and kill the envious moon, who is already sick and pale with grief, that thou, her maid, art far more fair than she. Be not her maid, since she is envious. Her vestal livery is but sick and green, and none but fools do wear it. Cast it off, it is my lady. Oh, it is my love?
20: Don't let this happen to you. This is the first time the man you just saw, Chester Riley, has ever acted in his life. And having seen him, I'm sure you'll agree it should also be the last.
5: No.
20: Riley was victimized by unscrupulous talent racketeers who led him to believe he was destined for stardom and then proceeded to swindle him out of $50.
5: Turn it off.
20: Citizens of this city,
5: stop
20: we say,
5: turn
20: beware
5: off
20: of these dishonest talent artists who prey on the gullible aspirants for movie and television
5: fame. I'll smash.
20: Don't be a Chester Riley. There's one born every minute.
2: Another compress, Riley.
5: No, it'll be all right. Oh, my head. Where is everybody?
2: They went home, dear.
5: Yeah, I guess they were all laughing at me.
2: Oh, what do you care?
5: Like, why do you put up with me? I'm no good. I don't make a good living. I lie to you. I'm always making trouble for you, embarrassing you. Why do you stick? What is there about me that made you put up with me all these years?
2: Can't you guess?
5: Well, yeah, I know, but looks ain't everything.
6: Well, so Chester A. Riley didn't become a big-time TV star after all. Those are the breaks. But the fact of the matter is, The Life of Riley did translate to television. The first Riley on TV, as I've mentioned before, was Jackie Gleason, and William Bendix played the role. This is Rick Ride speaking, thanking you for being with us and inviting you to join us again as we turn back the clock to relive the golden moments of radio's yesteryear and present the greatest radio shows of all time here on the Golden Age of Radio Theater.

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2: 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This report from the enemy has had no official confirmation from Allied sources. Should any developments occur on this story of Hitler or any other major story, you will be kept informed by NBC.
3: The Johnson Wax Program with Fibber McGee and Molly. The makers of Johnson Wax products for home and industry present Fibber McGee and Molly, written by Don Quinn and Phil Leslie, with music by